0: continue until Tehran secures a final victory. Cuba's national power grid has collapsed again, the third major blackout in 9 days on the island of about 10 million people. A US-imposed oil blockade has crippled the island's already aging energy infrastructure. US President Donald Trump imposed the blockade after Washington deposed Venezuelan President Nicolas Maduro in January. Venezuela was Cuba's primary fuel supplier, and subsequent US pressure has also led Mexico to halt oil shipments to the island. Warren Buffett has stopped donating to the Gates Foundation, ending a two-decade philanthropic partnership following revelations about interactions between Bill Gates and late sex offender Jeffrey Epstein. Microsoft co-founder Bill Gates has seen his reputation tarnished following the US Department of Justice's release of files about Epstein in February. He has not been accused of any crimes. He and Mr. Buffett had been longtime friends, but in March, Buffett told CNBC he and Gates had not spoken since the release of the Epstein files. To sport, England manager Thomas Tuchel says he's ready for the emotion of England's rivalry with Argentina to come out in their semi-final at the World Cup tomorrow. The winner will face Spain in Monday morning's final in New Jersey. Tuchel says the controversial history between the nations at the tournament is likely to impact the contest.
1: It's a big rivalry, and it's two big football nations. Like, everyone who loves football, everyone who follows the World Cup as a football fan knows about. We expect tomorrow an intense match. We expect an emotional match. I expect a match with a lot of momentum swings.
0: Western Australia's weather, mostly sunny across the state today. It'll be windy over northern parts this morning. Sunny also in Perth with north to northeasterly winds, 15 to 25 kilometres an hour. A forecast top of 24 degrees. Right now in the city, it's 13.7 degrees. ABC News, it's 8:05.
2: Good morning. Welcome to AM. I'm Melissa Clark in Canberra, coming to you from Ngunnawal country and acknowledging other custodians. On today's program, Donald Trump drops his idea for a toll for passage through the Strait of Hormuz, but he's pushing ahead with a naval blockade on Iran. And they might be sceptical, but it doesn't mean they don't care. The changing ways young people are engaging with the issues that matter to them.
3: The issue isn't whether young people care or are engaging, but whether civic and political systems understand where they're at. As digital natives, many of them are engaging through online forums and social media where they could connect with others who cared about the same issues they did.
2: First, Prime Minister Anthony Albanese will today deliver a major speech on artificial intelligence that will call on tech giants to earn a social licence in order to operate in Australia. The government wants the big tech companies to invest in the country, but is cognizant of community concerns around their social and environmental impact. Rachel Mealy reports.
4: At Boralee Park in Sydney's south, footy training is underway for the under-sixes. On the sidelines, the mums of the footballers say they'll be watching the Prime Minister's speech with interest.
5: My 8-year-old son will pick up an iPad and ask AI a question, and he'll get a completely accurate answer, and sometimes it is content that is inappropriate to him. And so I think there need to be filters, and then I think probably stricter penalties too for, you know, people using it inappropriately.
6: So I feel like the kids will become a little bit lazier. I feel like they'll have more access to things, which is a little bit scary, but I do think it'll make them a little bit lazier.
4: Anthony Albanese's speech is called AI in Australia's Interests and is designed to address the concerns Australians hold not only for their children, but for the impact of AI on their jobs, the creation of data centres, and how Australian creatives can protect their work. The Prime Minister will announce the creation of an Office of AI, which will sit inside the Department of Prime Minister and Cabinet and coordinate the design of new Australian standards for the technology. The Minister for Industry and Innovation, Tim Ayres, spoke yesterday in broad terms about the government's approach.
7: This is an important challenge for Australia. Can we secure the artificial intelligence investment here that means that we are shaping the future? Not having the future shaping us.
4: The topic of AI is set to be debated at the Labor Party's National Conference, which will be held next week in Adelaide. Some in Labor want to see more stringent regulation to protect jobs and rights. Ed Husic is the chair of the Standing Committee on Economics. He spoke to Sky News.
8: I think it's important that a Prime Minister talks about these things. This is a technology that is going to touch and is

0: already touching so many parts of our lives that we can't really afford to have a hands-off approach to it.
1: The big tech firms have billions of dollars of investments in the offing, but they're hesitant to invest here while Australia's copyright laws create legal uncertainty for them. Australian authors, musicians and content makers say large AI models have already stolen their works and they want the government to assure them that copyright laws won't be watered down. Claire Pullen is the chief executive of the Australian Writers Guild.
2: So what I'm hoping we will hear is something that affirms the importance of copyright to Australia's economy. We generate somewhere over $60 billion worth of material a year contribution back to our economy.
1: The AI companies argue it'd be too complex to strike a deal with every author, musician or creative person, and other ideas like the establishment of a single creative fund to compensate rights holders have been put on the table. Claire Pullen is urging the companies to put some non-artificial intelligence into finding a solution.
2: Well, they've managed to figure it out in the parts of Europe, for example, where the lawsuits haven't gone in their favour and they have been told to either destroy the AI models or take the works out. These are meant to be the smartest people in the world. If they can figure out how to steal the works in the first place, I'm pretty sure they could figure out who they belong to and how they might pay for them.
3: Claire Pullen from the Australian Writers Guild, ending that report from Rachel Mealy and Catherine Gregory. Andrew Charlton is the Assistant Minister for Science, Technology and the Digital Economy. He's sought to reassure the arts community, saying the federal government will keep consent and compensation at the heart of copyright rules.
4: Well, the government's position on this has not changed. We support the Australian creative sector. We have ruled out a text and data mining exemption. And we have said that where Australian copyrighted material is used, it must be used with the consent and with compensation for the

0: the creatives and copyright holders who made it. That has been our approach. It continues to be our approach. And the Attorney General is leading a methodical work stream considering how that approach is implemented in the world of AI.
1: The Assistant Minister for Science, Technology and the Digital Economy there, Andrew Charlton. Dr. Sue Kay is an expert in robotics, AI and automation. She's the director of the University of New South Wales AI Institute and founded Robotics Australia Group, the peak body for the robotics industry. I spoke to her a short time ago. Dr. Kay, what do you think of the federal government's plan to centralise regulation of AI in the Prime Minister's department? Is that a good idea?
2: Yeah, I think it's an excellent idea. What we have seen with other countries that have well-developed AI strategies that they're executing is that the responsibility for AI usually sits in the Prime Minister's office. So I think that's a really good sign.
1: What are some of the challenges that governments face when trying to regulate something that's evolving so quickly like AI is?
2: Well, I think the main challenge for countries outside of the US and China is that the technology is not being developed in country. So the ability to regulate those industries is quite difficult. So we could look to do regulations, but how are you going to enforce them is really the question. And that's where collaborating with other countries and, you know, looking at forming coalitions that have agreement and what those regulations should be can be very powerful.
1: When it comes to Australia, a lot of the debate around AI is around the development of data centres here and AI developers want a lot of concessions around things like copyright law and quick decisions on planning requests. Do we have any examples from overseas about how hard a bargain these companies might drive before being willing to invest in a country?
2: Well, I think it's actually still early days on that. And I think what we haven't seen is, good examples of where there's been the successful collaborations and good examples of where there has been pushback. Because as you say, we're being asked to make decisions in quite a hurry. I think the main concern people should have is actually about who owns what is in the data centres, because where all the money is being made in artificial intelligence is by selling tokens that are generated from the compute capacity inside the data centres, and that's not controlled by the data centre operators. So we could end up with having the buildings housing those, the whole stack of GPUs doing artificial intelligence, but if we don't own anything that's inside that building, then we are always going to be purchasers of that and not actually making any money out of it. So long term, I think that that's problematic.
1: There's certainly a lot of public unease about the development of AI, what it will mean in terms of its impact on jobs, on learning, as well as the environment. Do you think tighter regulation around those questions of things like ownership would give Australians more confidence in AI?
2: Yes, I think it would. And I think it's important that we start having this conversation, because I would have to say that there has been a lack of conversation around artificial intelligence in Australia right up until the last federal election. And I think until we start engaging more with what people think about artificial intelligence and, you know, potentially look at how a lot of the impacts can be slowed down so that we're not having to make decisions in such a hurry, the better.
1: I know you've observed the difference between how Australians are quick to adopt new technology in their personal life, but Australian businesses are much slower in uptaking new technology. What do you think's behind that difference?
2: We seem to be very risk averse in the business community, but less so in our personal lives. And that can have good and bad sides. I think in our personal lives, as well as being quick to take up technology, we've also been quick to give away a lot of our personal data for convenience sake. And that's a mistake I hope our businesses don't make, because I think that's really the threat of artificial intelligence. And that is that a lot of the value of many businesses can be replicated easily, particularly if they expose that data to be training AI models or even within some of the software packages that they might purchase if they have AI features. Unfortunately, it can be replicating the patterns that actually make the business valuable. So there's good and bad. I do think it would be better if people leaned into artificial intelligence and that companies had a better understanding of that. But I think they also need as much support as possible to do that, because it's very rare to find companies that have enough in-house AI expertise to be able to do that on their own.
1: And what more could the federal government be doing to give business that kind of support

0: in such a dynamic environment?
1: I would like to see some stronger industry policy to actually help grow some of our existing AI companies to scale so that we can play a stronger part in the global ecosystem of AI rather than just having to purchase it from other people. I think that would put us in a much better position, as well as making sure that we are keeping talent onshore, where unfortunately a lot of our talent is leaving because there is no investment here.
0: That's Sue Kay, the director of the University of New South Wales AI Institute. You're listening to AM, where it's 8:15. Barely 24 hours after the US president made his audacious pitch to take control of the Strait of Hormuz and charge countries wanting to send ships through it, Donald Trump has scrapped part of that plan. He now says the Gulf states, which would have had to pay the proposed toll, will instead invest huge amounts of money in the US. Middle East correspondent Matthew Doran is in Jerusalem.
2: Mel, good morning. Donald Trump is effectively saying that the Gulf states have been on the phone to him and they've convinced him that a different approach is the better way to go here. And he's actually saying he agrees with them, that he never wanted to impose a fee in the first place and that he'd rather have those countries send money through the form of investment deals into the United States than charge them for the privilege of using the Strait of Hormuz. It's a pretty dramatic departure from a policy which was announced barely 24 hours before he made this announcement to walk back, his decision to not only control the Strait of Hormuz, but to charge this fee of 20% of the value of the cargo going through, and saying that the countries which most use the strait, so those Gulf states, so you're thinking of the UAE, Qatar, Bahrain, Kuwait, and Saudi Arabia, that they would foot the bill. It's worth pointing out here that the US had spent months railing against the idea of Iran making any money from its control or its claimed control over the Strait of Hormuz, only to then announce that it was thinking of doing something similar because Iran wasn't playing by its rules. But now this is how Donald Trump is explaining the situation during a meeting with the Iraqi Prime Minister in the Oval Office.
3: I don't think anybody should be able to charge a fee for the strait or for any other strait relationship in terms of other sections of the world. I don't think anybody should be really in that position. But we were doing it as a reimbursement. The Gulf states are going to invest a tremendous amount of money into the United States, and that was very satisfactory to me. I think it's actually much better.
0: The US President Donald Trump speaking in Washington there. And Matt, there's been a lot of anxiety that this could be the precursor to a return to all-out war. Are we at that point in this conflict yet?
2: Look, I think it's a really important concern, and it's probably something that a lot of people are thinking about, considering that these strikes are ongoing and we are seeing the US announcing in the last short while that it is launching another round of attacks on Iran. That will in turn prompt further attacks from Iran on those Gulf states again, and that will be the sixth round of those strikes. But I think we need to stress that the fighting at this point is not at the same intensity it was at the height of this conflict. And at this point, it also doesn't include one of the instigators of this war, Israel, and its Prime Minister Benjamin Netanyahu has issued a warning to Iran overnight.
4: I will say this to the leaders of Iran. Do not count on it being quiet if you attack us. Do not count on a rerun, because it will not be a rerun, and that was already powerful enough. This will be a different event, much more powerful. The days when someone hurts us and we do not strike them back twofold are over.
2: That's the Israeli Prime Minister Benjamin Netanyahu there. That's as much a message to Tehran as it is to a domestic Israeli audience, because some of Benjamin Netanyahu's political opponents and members of the Israeli public are critical of his handling of the war and his apparent benching during negotiations to end it. And Israel itself is now in an election campaign with polling set for the 27th of October.
0: Matthew Doran in Jerusalem. And another aspect of global fuel supplies that has the potential to cause significant disruption is Russia's temporary ban on diesel exports because of Ukrainian drone strikes on its refineries. Kevin Morrison from the Institute for Energy Economics and Financial Analysis says that could affect Australia, given the nation's heavy reliance on imported diesel.
5: We don't buy directly from Russia, but there are other countries such as China, Turkey and Brazil. They're all big buyers of Russian diesel. Now, they're going to be looking for diesel too, so it's just going to be more competition for Australia in that product market.
0: Kevin Morrison from the Institute of Energy Economics and Financial Analysis there. Japan is in the midst of its most significant defence and strategic shift since World War II in what's being seen as a move away from its pacifist constitution. The Japanese government is responding to what it describes as an increasingly severe security environment in the Indo-Pacific. Beijing's ballistic missile test last week is the latest point of tension. Our North Asia correspondent Natalie Whiting reports from Nagasaki.
6: Sailors march in formation, the band plays, and a flag is unfurled. With that, Japan's newest warship is handed over to the country's self-defense force. At the ceremony at a Nagasaki shipyard, Yoshida Shiji, parliamentary secretary to the Minister of Defense, steps up to the microphone. He describes the security environment in the region as severe and complex, and says the government is working steadfastly to achieve a fundamental strengthening of defense capabilities. Japan has been boosting its defense spending, is developing new cybersecurity and intelligence frameworks, and has moved weaponry to its outer islands. It's also changed long-standing rules to allow lethal exports to countries, including Australia, which recently inked a multi-billion dollar contract to buy warships from Japan. In response to questions from the ABC, Japanese Foreign Minister Motegi Toshimitsu said the country was doing what was necessary to protect its territory, and said China's recent ballistic missile test in the Pacific was a concern.
7: China is increasingly expanding and intensifying its military activities in the vicinity of Japan. These military developments, combined with a lack of transparency, are a matter of serious concern, not only to Japan, but also to the international community.
6: Japan's defence shift has been welcomed by nations, including Australia and the United States, but it's been heavily criticised by China. Last month, Chen Shi, a spokesman for China's Ministry of National Defence, described Japan as a powder keg. There's also criticism at home. Tens of thousands of people have taken part in anti-war demonstrations in recent months. Amid discussions, the government may go further and try to alter the country's pacifist constitution. The constitution was drafted based on reflections from the Second World War, protest leader Furukawa Kanata says. To overturn that is extremely dangerous. But changing the constitution would be a complex task, requiring support from both houses of parliament and a national referendum. This is Natalie Whiting in Nagasaki, reporting for AM.
0: A lawsuit has been filed against the Trump administration, accusing it of conspiring to target supporters of the pro-Palestinian movement in a bid to suppress criticism of Israel. Former Columbia University graduate Mahmoud Khalil has filed the lawsuit. He was detained after leading pro-Palestinian protests on campus. Stephanie Smail reports.
8: He became the face of the Trump administration's crackdown on pro-Palestinian demonstrators. But Mahmoud Khalil says he's not giving up the fight.
9: To those who built this machinery to silence us, hear me clearly. It did not work. You tried to make me a warning, and instead you made me a plaintiff.
8: The permanent US resident and Columbia University graduate was arrested after campus protests, spending 104 days in a Louisiana immigration jail last year before a federal judge ordered his release. Mahmoud Khalil is now suing the United States government and several private groups, alleging they were part of a conspiracy to suppress criticism of Israel by doxing, jailing and attempting to deport supporters of the pro-Palestinian movement.
9: The goal was always to manufacture fear, to convince people the cost of speaking out would be too high.
8: Jewish groups and civil rights organisations in the United States have repeatedly accused pro-Palestinian and anti-Zionist protesters of engaging in anti-Semitic abuse, harassment and assault. Those sentiments have been echoed in Australia, with the Royal Commission into Anti-Semitism hearing this week about the experiences of Jewish university students and staff. Khalil Mahmoud's lawsuit that's been filed in the US federal court alleges there was a coordinated campaign among Trump administration officials, leaders of the pro-Israel Heritage Foundation, and two online surveillance groups, Canary Mission and Batar, to target individuals.
9: But this case is about far more than what was done to me. It's about a coordinated, ongoing campaign to punish, silence, and intimidate anyone who dares to speak out for Palestinian liberation.
8: Mahmoud Khalil is also fighting the US government's efforts to deport him. Baha Azmi is the legal director of the Center for Constitutional Rights that has filed the lawsuit on Mr. Khalil's behalf. He says the government's actions may have violated the Ku Klux Klan Act, a Reconstruction-era law that sought to restrict coordination with vigilante groups.
10: How could it be that a lawful permanent resident could be snatched in the vestibule of his university apartment in front of his then expectant wife, spirited away in the dark of night?
8: Australia's Royal Commission into Anti-Semitism continues today.
0: Stephanie Smale. While it's well known that support for institutions like government and media is declining, a major survey of 5,000 young people has found most are not disengaged. Instead, they're engaging in different ways with issues shaping their future. Annie Guest reports.
11: What were we talking about?
12: Waiting for their train provides a chance for these teenagers in North Brisbane to laugh and connect. And they're also connected to bigger issues around them.
13: The vape problem, everyone still seems to have them.
14: I feel like there are so many pieces of rubbish everywhere, like in the oceans.
15: Have you ever signed an online petition, or would you, if it was about any of these things you're worried about?
16: I think I've signed like one or two on petitions of helping to put money towards helping the environment.
15: What about a protest? Have you ever participated in a protest, or would you?
14: I've been to some of the like LGBTQ protests, black rights protests.
12: They're sceptical about government and voting, echoing studies that have long shown declining trust, political membership and civic engagement. But a report by the Australian Institute of Family Studies suggests cause for optimism. Here's co-author Kirsten Campbell.
17: And what we found is that young people care, and they do engage through ways that mirror how they live their lives, but many don't feel empowered to influence decisions.
12: While only 11% of 5,000 19 to 24-year-olds surveyed felt people like them have a meaningful say in government decisions, Kirsten Campbell says 83% were quite a bit or very concerned about one or more social, economic or environmental issues affecting them.
17: As digital natives, many of them are engaging through online forums and social media where they could connect with others who cared about the same issues they did.
12: Kirsten Campbell says that while more than a third felt politics was often too complicated to understand, a similar number engaged with political or social issues via social media and volunteered in sport, church or community organisations.
17: Working together on a local issue with people who share their concerns, participate in protests or marches, or, as we've seen, volunteering.
18: OK, so what are the lessons here for policymakers, for governments?
17: Our findings really strongly suggest that the issue isn't whether young people care or are engaging, but whether civic and political systems understand where they're at and can talk to them in their own language. So supporting modern and meaningful pathways to engagement will be important. And a key bit of that will be building trust that when young people share their views, they are being heard and acted on.
12: Bill Brown is the director of the Australia Institute's Democracy and Accountability Program.
19: One of the simplest things governments can do to improve public trust is to behave in a way that's worthy of that trust being placed in them, and being transparent about the operation of government. Talk up instead of talk down. Protest.
0: Bill Brown from the Australia Institute, ending that report by Annie Guest. And in finance, oil prices are continuing to climb on worries that the US and Iran may return to all-out war. And that's seen the global benchmark Brent crude trading at $85.45 US a barrel. That's AM for today. It's now 8:30.
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21: Well, if you've ever made a citizen's arrest, I'd really like to hear from you this morning on 1300 22 1025. Now, there have been two cases this week with very different results. A junior doctor is in custody at the moment facing a manslaughter charge after he saw a man peering through the window of a friend's house and then allegedly pinned him to the ground, placed him in a chokehold, and that man died. Then you've got another case where a young tradie stopped a man who looked like he was stealing a car. And you're going to hear from him in just a moment. And then you'll get the rules around what you can and can't do. Also, the price of power. Will a net zero target actually mean cheaper power? Well, the numbers have been crunched. Stay with me and you'll find out the answer. And after 9 o'clock, the opposition leader, Basil Zempelis, will be in the studio and taking your calls. So if you've got a question for him, 1300 22 1025, and I want to know if he's going to take the advice of a former Liberal Premier over One Nation and some modernisation of the Liberal Party. That number again, 1300 22 1025.
20: 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Traffic.
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23: Hello, Nadia. Things are looking pretty okay out there at the moment. That debris has been cleared from Nirrabup Road eastbound at Wanneroo Road in Nirrabup, and the crash on Reed Highway eastbound at Malaga Drive in Malaga has also been cleared and traffic is back flowing there. However, if you're out there and you do see something on our roads and you think we should know about it, just give us a call, 1300 22 1025.
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21: And it is 28 minutes to nine. Good to be with you on this Wednesday morning. Well, a video, you might have seen this on 7 News last night, a video of a citizen's arrest has gone viral in recent days, and it happened right here in Perth on Saturday outside a bottle shop in Kareen. And it all started with a driver that seemed to be having a bit of trouble getting out of the car park.
24: You need to go again, mate. You are joking me. Yeah, come on, mate. You are taking the piss. Oh, my God. Oh, this is gold.
21: So what is going on here? Well, let's talk to the man behind the camera, a young plumber called Adam Breen. Adam, good morning.
25: Good morning. How are you?
21: Good. So firstly, can you just tell us what you were doing that day? How did you find yourself on the spot when this all unfolded?
25: I was having a pretty good day up until then. I'd gone for a run in the morning, done a couple of jobs, and, yeah, I was feeling pretty good. And we were having a bit of a party that night, so I was just walking to Dan Murphy's to get some drinks, and, yeah, that's when it all sort of just unfolded from there.
21: So you're in the car park of Dan Murphy's and you noticed this car. Just tell us what you were seeing.
25: I was getting some drinks. I was already in Dan Murphy's and I seen this character looking a bit shady when I was in there. And I grabbed my drinks, gone up to the table, to the checkout, and I've seen him sort of half-legged out. And I said to the guy in front of me, I said, "Oh, is it that easy?" And then someone behind me had said he was in a stolen car. So I said, "Is it all right if I put my drinks down? I need to go record this." And then, yeah, that's when I've captured that.
21: And so when you saw him running out, was he carrying something?
25: He was just carrying in his hands, just loosely, the 6 or 7 bottles of spirits.
21: And what made you want to go and film it?
25: I just thought the boys were going to love this, to be honest.
21: So you're seeing something that at the time looks a little bit funny. So you go outside. Just explain, we've heard what you're seeing. What are you seeing there?
25: Just obviously, I couldn't really believe what I was seeing, but he's put the car in reverse and has just sort of skipped backwards. And I just thought it was the funniest thing we've ever seen. And then obviously he's put it in forward, and then that's when I thought to myself, oh, I should probably stop this man before he injures someone.
21: Because from the vision that I can see, the back wheels of the car, which we think at that point is stolen, is locked up, so he can't actually move. He can't actually drive off.
25: He was doing a pretty good job of moving it with the back wheels locked up.
21: So seems funny at first. Then there's a point where you obviously feel you need to step in. Can you tell us about that and why?
25: Yeah, so I did tell him he got out of the car once he was on the median strip, and I said to him, this car's knackered, basically, in some other words. And I said, I think you've got the handbrake on, mate. And then I thought to myself, I've probably made a mistake there. And that's when I sort of started walking over, but he still couldn't figure it out. So he's probably got another 3 metres down the road, and then, aborted mission.
21: So how did you then perform the citizen's arrest?
25: So I started running towards him, and he started running, and I'm a bit of an avid runner, so I said to him, you won't outrun me. And he sort of dropped his bags, and he's gone to shape up, and he's thrown a punch at me, and then I've just taken him down.
21: And when you say you've taken him down, did you actually pin him to the ground?
25: Yeah, I had him. I sort of threw him to the ground, and then he's gone to get up on his all fours, and I've done a bit of jiu-jitsu in my time, so I just took his back and put him in a chokehold.
21: Okay, my guest is Adam Breen. He's a plumber who actually made a citizen's arrest at the weekend, and he's talking you through this. And we've seen a few of these recently. Others have ended not so well, and we'll talk about that in a moment, and then we'll give you a bit of a quick rundown of what you can and can't do in a citizen's arrest. So when you pinned him down, how did this man react?
25: A bit of flailing. He sounding the horn off a little bit. But I knew I wasn't injuring him with what I was doing. So I thought I had it pretty well controlled.
21: Were you injured at all, Adam?
25: I'm not sure how far I can go, but my crown jewels were caught in quite an uncomfortable position. So I've sort of let go of the chokehold and gone to adjust myself. And as I've gone to put the choke back on, he's cracked me with a headbutt.
21: And you've got a black eye.
25: I do have a black eye, yeah.
21: Okay. And when you had him pinned down in a chokehold, were you confident that you weren't injuring him?
25: I was, yeah, fairly, like, yeah. I've done enough jiu-jitsu to know when someone's struggling or, you know, so.
21: And then did you call police, Adam?
25: So the police had been called prior to sort of when he exited the store. So I knew they're on the way. Mm.
21: And so you chose to intervene rather than wait for police. Why? Was it just a natural instinct? You're saying it, you also thought the boys would think it was funny. Because I noticed you took a photo as well. You managed to get a selfie of yourself with this man pinned down onto the ground.
25: Yeah, so when he crossed, I'm not sure if you're familiar with it's a park called Korean Open Space.
21: Yes.
25: And there's often kids' football games there and such. So when he went over there, he was, you know, grabbing door handles to cars and that sort of thing, and just scaring those kids and people there. So, yeah, I didn't want him getting too far.
21: Yeah. And what about when police arrived, Adam? What was your interactions with police? And also, were you worried he might have a weapon?
25: The police sort of didn't say too much, really. They just said, yeah, you know, you did a good job, sort of interviewed me. He did, when they were going through his bag, he did have a weapon on him. But when I initially took him down, a couple of tradies came to help, and I just said, grab his bag and take it over there just in case.
21: And do you know what the weapon was that they found? Did you see what it was?
25: I never seen it, but they did say it was a knife.
21: Okay. And he was in a park where there are lots of kids. And Adam, if you had your time again, I mean, people are calling you the tradie hero. If you had your time again, would you do the same thing?
25: I think I probably would, yeah.
21: And you've gone viral. Are you getting a bit of attention?
25: Yeah, I mean, my phone's been absolutely blowing up. I've got the day off today for my birthday, so Yeah, it's I don't know what it'd be like if I was at work. I think I'd be rather distracted.
21: Well, you were on the news last night on 7 News, obviously. You're on the radio this morning and you're all over the internet. So happy birthday and thank you for talking to me.
25: No problems. Thank you very much.
21: Adam Breen there, a plumber who made a citizen's arrest. He talked to you through that. Now, that happened in Kareen on Saturday when you saw a man who looked like he was trying to steal a car outside a bottle shop. He'd also said he saw him run out with some bottles of alcohol. Now, if you've made a citizen's arrest, I'd like to know about it on 1300 22 1025. You are allowed to do it.

0: but you do have to be careful. And I'm mindful, and I mentioned this earlier, that over the weekend we saw a young Perth doctor charged with manslaughter. Now, prosecutors told the court that after a night out in Fremantle, he saw another man peering through a window, chased him and pinned him to the ground. Now, the allegation is that he placed that 63-year-old man in a chokehold for nearly 2 minutes, after which he fell unconscious and could not be saved. So what are the rules? Let's go to one of our experts that you hear on Law Talk, and I'm talking about lawyer John Hammond. John, good morning.
1: Yeah, good morning, Nadia.
0: You were listening to Adam. Was that brave, brazen, risky? How do you assess what he did?
1: Look, I regard Adam's conduct as brave. I also regard it as risky. Good on the young, because they don't think about how risky things are at times and they step in. But look, there's laws governing citizens' arrest in Western Australia, and there's a piece of legislation called the Criminal Investigation Act of 2006, and that sets out when you can perform a citizen's arrest.
0: Okay, so what are the rules then? What can you do in a citizen's arrest?
1: Well, the first rule is that you, as a citizen walking down the street, if you see someone committing an offence, or you think they're about to commit an offence, you can place them under arrest. So I think the first key to that is you actually need to see something happening that looks like a serious offence.
0: Okay.
1: And then you can take action, and you can use a reasonable amount of force. And that's where it goes off the rails, Nadia, because what is a reasonable amount of force?
0: Well, how does the law define that?
1: Well, for example, if someone got seriously injured whilst you're arresting them, it may be argued, or it's likely to be argued, that you have assaulted them. You could potentially be charged with assault when you're performing a citizen's arrest.
0: So you have to make an assessment. If you are going to go in and make a citizen's arrest, you've got to think about how forceful you're going to be and how you're actually going to try and detain this person in a split
1: That's
0: second.
1: That's right. So, I mean, I think the police generally advise against making citizen's arrests, and certainly there's a number of legal academics around Australia who have said it's not a good idea to get involved. But look, in the heat of the moment, people have done it. I acted for a shopkeeper in Kewdale that famously locked up some young people in his storeroom. The police initially charged him, and then they dropped the charges. I mean, that particular shopkeeper used reasonable force when he was arresting the young offenders by just putting them in a storeroom, and that was pretty much the end of it. But if you're to break someone's arm, for example, while you're arresting them, that's arguably a serious assault that you'll be charged with.
0: And the risk of injury is obviously very real.
1: Yes, it is.
0: John Hammond is my guest this morning, a lawyer from Hammond Legal. And, of course, you hear John on Law Talk as well. He's just talking you through the rules of a citizen's arrest. We've had two this week. One has landed a man in jail with a manslaughter charge. And you heard Adam Breen talking about his citizen's arrest. And he filmed it as well. And he saw somebody coming out of a bottle shop with alcohol that he'd stolen, and, you know, the talk in the bottle shop was that this guy had stolen a car. Is that a serious enough offence? I mean, how do you also then determine what's a serious offence and what's not when it comes to assessing a citizen's arrest?
1: In relation to Adam's matter, my advice to him would be, if he's listening, that his suspicion arose when he saw someone driving his car away. That does form the basis of a reasonable suspicion under the legislation. Your car is being stolen, it's being driven away. So Adam was entitled to leap in at that point and arrest the person. Seeing someone walk out of a bottle shop with a lot of alcohol does not form the basis for a reasonable suspicion.
0: It's very hard, isn't it, to be making that judgment call in a split second?
1: Well, the other thing, Nadia, is the legislation also says you can only arrest someone for an offence which carries a term of imprisonment. So if it's a very minor matter, like someone's newspaper is being stolen off the front lawn, I doubt that carries a sentence of imprisonment. I'd have to check. But if it's

0: something very, very minor, don't get involved.
1: And there was also the case, John Hammond, if my memory serves me correct, I think up in the in Broome, where a couple of kids were swimming in someone's pool and the homeowner decided to cable tie them together in his backyard until police arrived. And I think that man was charged.
0: That man was charged, if I remember, and also convicted, Nadia, because I think the magistrate found that the force was disproportionate to what the incident. So, again, you need to be extremely careful when you are arresting people, how you do it, and go to all lengths to avoid any injury to that person. The next key step is call the police straight away or ask someone nearby to do it for you. The sooner the police get there, the better.
1: Yeah. All right, I'll leave it there, John. Always good to talk to you. And you'll be back on Law Talk very soon. John Hammond there, lawyer from Hammond Legal. He's been around a long time and he's done a lot of high-profile cases. That was 2024. A 46-year-old man was found guilty of two counts of aggravated common assault after cable tying the hands of three young children in Broome, and he'd filmed it. There was actually, I don't think he filmed it, but I think one of the relatives of those kids had actually filmed it, so there was vision. I remember at the time of these young children cable tied up. A key point in the magistrate's decision was whether the man's use of force was reasonably necessary in the circumstances, and it deemed it was not given the length of time, which was 37 minutes, and two of the children were restrained before police arrived. So, I don't think it was Adam's car that was being stolen either. He had heard that Adam was saying that he'd heard in the bottle shop that this guy had stolen a car. Now, some of you are saying, what a great story. Well done, Adam. You're a legend. And then this one, a word of caution. Citizens' arrests aren't always a good idea because they're dangerous and they can create serious legal risk. Without training, you can easily misidentify someone, escalate a situation into violence, get yourself or bystanders hurt, and face civil lawsuits or criminal charges. Look, and it was a similar thing. John doesn't recommend them. They are allowed in certain circumstances, but he was very clear. You've got to see that an offence has been committed and it's got to be a serious one. Jen says, a relative of mine called for non-life-threatening police assistance over the weekend and there was no attendance or follow-up. So are citizens' arrests going to be more common in the future due to staff shortages in the police workforce? It's a bit concerning. Well, I would hope not, and police will always prioritise emergencies, I would have thought. But thank you, Jen. 1300 221 025 is the number. If you've seen one, if you've done one, you might have been the victim of one, you can give me a call. It's 13 minutes to 9 on 102.5 ABC Perth and WA.
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1: Well, next on Mornings, the price of power. Will a net zero target actually mean cheaper power? Will the numbers have been crunched? Stay with me. You'll find out the answers.
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1: It is 12 minutes to 9 on 102.5 ABC Perth and WA. Well, every year the CSIRO reports on the cost of generating electricity in conjunction with the Australian Energy Market Operator, and it assesses the cost of generating power and how much you pay for it. Now, it's released its latest report. It's called the GenCost Report, and it shows that abandoning net zero will not necessarily lower power prices. So what will? Well, I spoke to Paul Graham about this earlier this morning. He's the CSIRO's chief energy economist. Have a listen.
4: We're interested in the cost of generation technologies, all of them, and then we want to know how that's going to affect generation prices. And we've come out of a really tough period where generation prices have been a bit high, and we're starting to see some relief, which is good.
1: And that relates to WA as well, given we're not on the national grid?
4: Yeah, both the East Coast and the West Coast are starting to see the benefits of deploying batteries. It's still the standard that you use gas turbines, turn those on when you want to deal with the evening peak, when we turn all our lights on and cookers and air conditioning. That's always been the most expensive period of the day to generate electricity using gas, but we've found that it's getting cheaper by using batteries.
1: And so batteries are becoming more important.

0: during those peak periods to supply that extra power.
1: That's right. And part of what's driving that is gas turbines have become more expensive over time because they're the generation technology of choice for US data centers. So they're ordering up all the gas turbines they can find, and that's putting the price up, while the cost of batteries has just been falling.
0: And so that demand and cost pressure for gas turbines, that is actually flowing into Australia.
1: Yeah, if we want to buy a gas turbine now, there's a long waiting list of several years, and we'll pay more for it because of that US data center demand.
0: So does that mean gas is not as cost effective as it used to be?
1: No, I think it's switched now in the sense that it was just a rule of the electricity sector that you would always rely on gas as the cheapest way to meet that peak evening demand. But now we can say with some confidence that it is cheaper to install a battery instead.
0: And what about the technology around, solar and wind power and then obviously storing in batteries? Is that technology becoming cheaper?
1: Batteries and solar photovoltaics have been getting cheaper, but almost everything else, unfortunately, has been getting more expensive. And that's because we've obviously been dealing with a really unstable period globally with several big inflationary events. And it just happens to be that we get batteries and solar from China, and China has been able to weather those events better than other regions of the world where we get the other technologies from.
0: Okay, my guest this morning is the Chief Energy Economist at the CSIRO, Paul Graham, and we're talking about a new report, GenCost, which is looking at the price of generating power and batteries is certainly coming out in front at the moment. Does that then mean, what does this then mean about abandoning net zero? Because the Coalition and One Nation have repeatedly said abandoning net zero would actually mean cheaper power. Is that not the case?
1: We didn't find anything to support that. So first of all, we looked at what's the cheapest way to get to net zero. And the cheapest way to do that was a combination of solar, wind and storage with a little bit of gas. And then we said, if we added some coal, would that make things cheaper? Just a little bit of coal. That did reduce prices a little bit, but unfortunately what that means is you have to go and find a higher cost source of abatement elsewhere in the economy to offset that coal generation. So we didn't recommend that result. We said that would be inefficient. But we also looked at what if we just abandon net zero altogether and we just build new coal and have a system dominated by coal. We found that that was no cheaper than the system you'd build if you're aiming for net zero.
0: Okay, so does that mean then prices, regardless in the short term of what you do, will slightly rise or stay the same and then stabilise? Like at any point, will they come down?
1: We think we're probably going to go through a relatively benign period of prices just for the next few years as we head towards 2030, mainly because of that dynamic where the batteries have pulled down those peak evening prices. We think as we go beyond 2030 towards 2050 to get to net zero, generation costs will have to go up gradually just because the cost of replacing the whole system is a bit higher than what we're currently paying for electricity.
0: And customers will feel that price rise? That will get passed on?
1: The generation cost will go up, but that's generally only about a third of your bill. So it'll be, a third of your bill will go up by a bit, so it's the total percentage increase in the retail price won't be as bad as that.
0: So what will the makeup be? Because obviously WA is the government hopes to be out of coal by 2030, and they say that obviously gas is the transition fuel, but it will be part of the mix for a long time. What will the makeup be? Have you been able to work that out for WA?
1: Well, everybody around the world is actually doing a pretty similar thing. We're all building solar photovoltaics, wind with some storage and some gas. And that's even true in places like the United States, where they've obviously at the top level of government, they've stepped back from net zero. So that's kind of what most systems on the East Coast and on the West Coast of Australia and around the world will begin to look more and more like, some combination of those technologies. But if you've got a bit more cheaper gas,

0: then you'll move, you'll still keep more gas in the system. But apart from that, they're all some combination of solar, wind, batteries, and gas.
1: Did you look at the cost of nuclear energy and if that's viable?
0: When we look at nuclear, we try to be as fair as we can. So we've looked around the world, we looked at South Korea. We think they've got the most efficient nuclear program. We tried to base it on their costs, adjusted for, Australian conditions. And unfortunately, we just can't get it to stack up. It still remains the highest cost option if we're looking at across the board at generation technologies.
1: What about hydrogen?
0: We found that hydrogen could be useful if we want to get really low emissions in the electricity sector, or even get rid of the emissions altogether as a substitute for gas. But generally, we concluded that it wasn't necessary to go that far. We could still leave a small amount of emissions in the electricity sector because that was cheaper, and you could do cheaper abatement somewhere else in the economy.
1: And Paul Graham, finally, just back on data centres, what sort of pressure is that going to put on energy demand?
0: Well, the only way is up, I guess. The big question is how much, and there's a lot of different data centre proposals, but not as many that are sort of locked in. So the electricity sector generally has been expecting some growth because we're adding more electric vehicles, we're electrifying our houses and reducing our reliance on gas as a household energy source. And data centres are just one of a number of things that we expect to grow the demand for electricity in the next 10 years.
1: That was Paul Graham speaking to me a little earlier this morning. He's the chief energy economist at the CSIRO and has been part of this report. It comes out every year. It's called GenCost, and it looks at the cost of generating power. And the interesting thing about this report is he's sort of saying, well, abandoning net zero won't necessarily mean prices will go down, which is what obviously opposition parties have been saying. And we will have a bit of stability. Data centres, they're going to put a lot of pressure on power supplies. But he also talks about the fact that those renewable technologies are becoming cheaper. 1300 221 0025 is the number if you want to get in touch this morning. It is just a couple of minutes away from the news at 9 o'clock.
2: Hi, it's Trevor Chappell. I'm retiring from the ABC, but first, a party. 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
1: And now I need to also remind you that you get another chance to get into the draw to win the golden ticket. Now, what you need to do, as you do every day on the morning show, is I need you to call me at 20 minutes past 10 on the dot with today's code word. And today's code word, because I've just realised I haven't actually told you yet, is Macbeth, which is being performed by the WA Ballet, and you'll get to see it if you win the golden ticket. So today's code word is Macbeth. And as I said, what I need you to do is hang on to that, maybe set a little alarm on your phone, give me a call at 20 minutes past 10, and I'm looking for the eighth caller. And if you are the eighth caller, then you will go into the draw to get your hands on that golden ticket. Lots of chances this week, next week, on every show. You've got to be in it to win it. So remember that. Macbeth, write it down. Don't forget your chance to win at 20 minutes past 10. Well, after 9 o'clock, the opposition leader, Basil Zemplis, will be back in the studio. And as always, he will be taking your call. So if you've got something you want to raise with him, we've got a by-election coming up in Secret Harbour. I'll ask him about his candidate, a Navy man, who'll get endorsed this weekend. If you're in Secret Harbour, what do you want? What are the issues that are going to be your focus in the lead up to this by-election? I'd love to hear from you this morning on 1300 221 0025. A former Liberal Premier has given some advice to the Liberal Party. I wonder if he'll take it on board. And also a warning about scammers, because would you believe it, they are now targeting the government's $100 fuel rebate. We'll tell you what they're doing.
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0: Good morning, this is ABC News. I'm Garrett Mundy. The federal opposition leader Angus Taylor is criticising the government's plan for an Office for Artificial Intelligence as part of its national framework for AI. Anthony Albanese will use a speech today to officially announce the new division, which will coordinate the design of Australian standards for artificial intelligence. Mr Taylor says while AI presents a great opportunity for Australia, the establishment of an Office for AI is unnecessary bureaucracy.
1: What he's announced is an office in an office. Inside his own office, he's going to have another office. And what is that office going to do? I mean, honestly, the answer to this is not more bureaucracy.
0: Five out of the top 10 highest earners listed on the ASX are from US-based companies, according to Australian Council of Superannuation Investors Research. Nassim Hadem explains.
2: Life360's co-founder Chris Hulls is Australia's highest paid executive, taking almost $48 million in the 2025 financial year, which is almost 500 times the full-time average wage. Axie's executive manager, Ed John, says while such companies have achieved high growth, investors are asking questions about whether CEOs are worth big pay packets.
3: In some companies, there's almost an everyone wins a prize attitude to annual bonuses, and this has been a major concern for investors.
2: Axie's research found an ASX 100 CEO is more likely to leave their job than to lose an annual bonus.
0: A new study suggests young Australians aren't switching off from society, they're simply changing how they get involved. Despite declining trust in politics and traditional institutions, a survey of 5,000 young people shows they remain engaged with issues that matter to them, but they don't believe they have the power to influence. Report co-author Kristen Campbell says their voices are still very much present.
4: What we found is that young people care and they do engage through ways that mirror how they live their lives, but many don't feel empowered to influence decisions.
0: The US president says military strikes on Iran will continue until he says it's enough. Ali Crew explains.
5: Donald Trump has told Fox News he anticipates additional attacks potentially into next week. The president says US representatives have held talks with Iran where they've urged Tehran to make a deal. The US and Iran are again trading tit-for-tat attacks in the region as the US military imposes a naval blockade of Iranian ports. The Iranian army says it will continue drone operations against US bases in the region until its final victory. President Trump has also now dropped his plan to impose a 20% toll on vessels transiting the Strait of Hormuz.
0: Israeli Prime Minister Benjamin Netanyahu has warned Iran's leaders that any future attack on Israel will be met with a far more powerful response than before. The Israeli government and military has repeatedly signalled its willingness to return to open conflict with Iran in the event it's attacked again. A US-backed ceasefire deal has slowed but not completely halted the rate of attacks between Israel and Iran-backed Hezbollah. Mr. Netanyahu says Israel will strike a crushing blow in response to any further attacks.
6: I will say this to Iran's leaders. Do not count on things remaining quiet if you attack us. Do not count on a repeat performance because it won't be a repeat. The last one was powerful enough, it will be a different kind of response.
0: Federal immigration agents in the United States will reportedly suspend traffic stops after two men were killed in separate incidents in the states of Maine and Texas. The officers weren't wearing body cameras, raising more questions and criticism over deportation operations. Sophie Warren, a Democrat representative for Maine, says there's no place for ICE in the state.
7: This is an organization that is absolutely out of control. Just yesterday, of course, they killed one of our neighbors here in our state, and that's completely inconsistent with our values. We want ICE out of our state. We want them defunded at the national level, and we want safety and peace for our communities.
0: To sport, the final golf major of the year, the 154th Open Championship, gets underway tomorrow afternoon, Australian time, at Royal Birkdale. World number one Scottie Scheffler is the defending champion and looking for a fifth major title. Rory McIlroy will be out to win the Claret Jug for the first time since 2014. There are seven Australians in the field, 2022 winner Cam Smith, Adam Scott, Jason Day, Minwoo Lee, Lucas Herbert, Travis Smith and Cameron John, who's making his debut at a major tournament. Mostly sunny across the states today, windy over northern parts this morning. Also sunny in Perth with north to northeasterly winds, 15 to 25 kilometres an hour and a forecast top of 24 degrees. Currently in the city, it's 15.8. ABC News, it's now 9:05.
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4: It is 5 minutes past nine on 102.5 ABC Perth and right across WA. Lovely to be with you this morning. Now, I've got the opposition leader, Basil Zempelis, here in the studio, standing by to take your calls. He comes in once a month, and part of the reason is that you get a chance to ask him any questions you like. So 1300 221 1025. I suggest you get in nice and early. He'll be with me for about the next 15 minutes or so. I've also got, I was talking to Colin Barnett yesterday. You might have been listening, and he had some advice about some modernisation that the Liberal Party needs to look at and some advice on One Nation. I'll just remind Basil Zempelis what Colin Barnett had to say and see if he will heed that advice. Also, after 9:30, we're going to give you a warning about scammers who are now using the government's fuel rebate to try and get your details and your money. Now, stay with me to find out what's going on. John McMaster from Consumer Protection will explain, and as always, he will always take your calls as well. So any problems you've got, you can give him a call, 1300 221 1025. On electricity use, some concern from Marcus, who says, Nadi, there's a new data centre coming for Mandra. How much power do they need to take to run? Is there's not enough as it is? And this one, well, firstly, we sell residential electricity at a loss and subsidise the southwest. Secondly, commercial power is the third generation, distribution and capacity charges. Generation is only a small part of the pie. Capacity and batteries are the key. Well, that was a point that Paul Graham was making, that batteries are a key and they are becoming more reliable and more important and vital when it comes to peak power generation as well. So that was a very interesting. Look, it's a good report. It's an interesting one. I suggest you take a look. It is 7 minutes past nine.
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4: 7 minutes past nine, and Basil Zempelis, the opposition leader, is back in the studio to take your calls. So if you've got a question for him, 1300 221 1025. Basil Zempelis, good morning. Welcome back.
6: Hello, Nadia. Lovely to be with you again.
4: A five-hour meeting before the Fair Work Commission yesterday has failed to resolve a pay dispute between BHP and port workers, so they will go on strike tomorrow for 8 hours in protected action. But is the impact of this strike being overblown?
6: I don't believe so. And make no mistake, this is the return to the bad old days of the 80s, the early 90s, when union activity was rife in our heavy industry spaces. And this is the unions saying we're back. And unfortunately for West Australians, it's a state government who are either powerless or so weak they just refuse to stand up to the unions. And I think in answer to your question, just a small sample of numbers. This will cost BHP $120 million on Thursday, tomorrow. Mm-hmm. That's the equivalent to the state of $7 million in royalties. That is the annual salary of 50 senior nurses in our public health system. And West Australians need to understand those numbers. That's why this is so important. And imagine if this, and this is what those in the mining sector fear now, this will open the door for more industrial action targeted at BHP, but also all of the other big miners who operate in that area. So multiply those numbers and multiply that effect. And that's what we're talking about in Western Australia.
4: And workers will argue, but this is about their pay and being rewarded adequately rewarded, I guess, for the work that they do.
6: Yeah. Nobody disputes the right of workers to bargain or to take lawful action to represent themselves. But I think
4: Is this not what this is?
6: I think fair-minded West Australians would say they operate in the best conditions for any FIFO workers anywhere in the world. The safety standards, the accommodation standards and the pay standards are equal to, if not better than, any other jurisdiction in the world. And I think it has to come back to what fair-minded West Australians would expect is reasonable and is not. And I think fair-minded West Australians would say that these workers, remember, I think there's 500 in this category, only up to 200 mm-hmm. have chosen to take this industrial action. The other 300 or so are perfectly happy with these conditions. Yet up to 200 workers is holding BHP's operations in the Pilbara at ransom. And that means they're holding our state to ransom. And the question I ask on behalf of every West Australian, where is the Premier? Where is the new Mines and Petroleum Minister?
4: Well, we asked to speak to the new Mines and Petroleum Minister and we were told no, and also reminded that this is a federal industrial relations issue.
6: Well, that's so weak and so disappointing.
4: What do you want the government to do, though?
6: Want them to be present.

0: They fundraise for them. They sit on their national executive. Should we be surprised that the state government have suddenly gone silent? We saw it play out last week with the most recent ministerial performance. It is a state of disappointment as far as this Labor government are concerned. And this will inevitably, Nadia, lead to job losses. The union. Well, if
1: we're talking about BHP here, they're not exactly poor.
0: And here's the problem, and this is the problem. So we have one isolated day like tomorrow, and we think, oh, that's one isolated day. But what if the next industrial action is directed at Rio, then a day at Fortescue, then a day at Hancock?
1: But we're not. Then there's no threats of that. This is purely about BHP, and BHP are not exactly poor.
0: Here's the point, though. If workers working for another employer look across the fence and see, oh, hang on, that's taking place over there. We want a bit of that.
1: But do you have evidence that that's happening?
0: Well, I was...
1: Because, I mean, these are EBA negotiations. A lot of workers at those other...
0: Well,
1: already,
0: I was with a group of mining executives last night, and this is their genuine concern. This is their genuine concern, that this will open the door to wider spread industrial action across the sector, across the Pilbara, across multiple employers. And in these times when iron ore prices have been $130 US a tonne and we think everything is going to be tremendous forever, we forget what can happen. BHP can decide that this is too much. Now, I'm not saying one day of industrial action will lead to that, but it opens the door to that. And we don't want to get ourselves to the point where we act after it's too late. That is the real danger. That is the real danger.
1: And my guest this morning is Basil Zempelis, the opposition leader, and I'm going to get to some of your calls in just a moment. So people are asking on the text line, does that mean that you're on the side of big miners, not workers?
0: Well, I'm on the side of Western Australia, Nadia.
1: No, that was not my question. The question is, are you on the side of miners or workers? Sounds like you're on the side of the big miners.
0: I'm on the side of Western Australia, and in this particular dispute...
1: Hang on, you're hedging your bets both ways.
0: No, I don't think I am.
1: One or the other, workers or miners?
0: Well, clearly in this dispute, I am on the side of the miners. I am on the side of BHP because that is the best outcome for Western Australia. And make no mistake, this is the world's largest bulk export port. It's not a toy. It's not something that can be held to ransom. They've gone straight to industrial action because they know they will get absolutely no resistance or intervention from the Cook Labor government. That's why they are able to do that. To Mark McGowan's credit, he held the unions at bay. Roger Cook is not capable of doing that. He is beholden to them. His ministers are beholden to them. And now Western Australia faces this perilous situation because our state government are puppets of the union, and that is no good for WA.
1: Oh, and Mark McGowan wasn't aligned to any union, so...
0: That's right. Yeah. That is absolutely correct.
1: Basil Zempelis, my guest this morning. Just a couple of other quick things. This weekend, the Liberal Party will endorse Ryan Robertson, a former submariner, as your candidate for Secret Harbour for the by-election there. What can you tell us about him?
0: Well, Ryan needs to be endorsed firstly, but yes.
1: But he's the only candidate.
0: He is the only candidate. And so barring some unforeseen failing, if you like, during the vetting process, that will likely happen at some stage this weekend or early next week. He's a young man, a family man. He is a local. He's a councillor with the Rockingham Council. He currently represents the people of Secret Harbour through his work as a local councillor, a submariner. He was Submariner of the Year in 2020, a distinguished service career. In many ways, the sort of career before coming into the political space that Paul Papalia, the previous...
1: I was just going to say, just like his predecessor.
0: Yeah,
1: well, he hasn't been voted in yet, but yeah.
0: The previous member for Secret Harbour, or the now retired member for Secret Harbour. He's dedicated to his community. He's the father of three, and he is a champion of his local area. Now, if successful, I think he will be an outstanding advocate for the people of Secret Harbour. And in my sort of few days down there, almost every day over the last week or so, there's a great frustration with things that the people of Secret Harbour were promised, like Carnup train station, for example, that haven't been delivered. And the difficulty for the people of Secret Harbour is if they return a Labor representative, well, that person is not going to be able to make a difference to these things. If Ryan was successful, or if another candidate was successful, coming into Parliament and championing those things, fighting for the people of Secret Harbour every day, is what the people will have the opportunity to send to Parliament House.
1: There's been criticism, including from reports that have been done internally on the Liberal Party over the last couple of years about your lack of female representation. Mm.

0: Was this a missed opportunity to get a woman in that seat?
1: Look, it's always best candidate for the area. Now, I note, of course, that he hasn't been endorsed as yet, but Ryan has worked hard over a number of years to put himself in this position should the opportunity present. And I think you know, and many of us have known, there has been a suggestion that perhaps a by-election was coming in this space for the
0: it's
1: better
0: kind
1: part
0: of the,
1: 12 months or
0: the
1: so.
0: The worst-kept secret. Yeah,
1: yeah. And obviously for very important family reasons for Paul. And
0: so maybe you should have been ready. Maybe your party should have been ready to go. They've had 8 days.
1: Or maybe, as you've spoken about, the fact that this person has had strong military service or in the naval career, a submariner, a distinguished submariner, the sort of person that represents so many families in that area because they themselves have Navy careers. Perhaps this person is the best person to represent the locals.
0: Do you think this will be a test for One Nation and their support?
1: Well, I think any by-election is a test for everybody. But, Nadia, I want to be really
0: clear
1: about this.
0: But there's potentially a new player here.
1: Sure, there is a new player. Not potentially, there is a new player. And I have not hidden or run away from that. But the biggest test at this by-election is for Roger Cook and his state government. Labor have always held this seat, always held this seat. And I've been very clear, we will campaign and campaign hard. Every contest we enter, we are in it to win it. And we're particularly keen to influence this result. We know One Nation will be a player. They have support down there. That is clear from my visits. But I know
0: that... Could they also be a threat?
1: Well, I don't see them as a threat to the Liberal Party in Secret Harbour. All of the threat is for WA Labor. Roger Cook and WA Labor have always held this seat. If they lose this seat, well, that is a huge slap in the face for them.
0: My guest this morning is Basil Zemplis. I want to talk to you about some comments that your former Liberal leader, Premier Colin Barnett, made yesterday. But I'll go to a couple of calls first. Herb, you've been waiting so patiently. Good morning. What's your question to Basil Zemplis?
2: Good morning, Basil and Nadia. Question about data centres and managing them, and especially not just the power, but that when a data centre's assist with designing Perth's urban development, that we don't get a hallucinatory answer that say infinite growth is manageable and doesn't damage the environment.
0: So Herb, what is your question?
2: Well, the question is, how are we going to fact check what are the data centres, delivering artificial intelligence advice, that there is skills to make sure that we are not given foolish advice.
1: Mm.
0: Do you have a position on data centres?
1: Well, in terms of firstly on data centres, we have to accept that they are a reality and that we are going to see more of them. We are all in our everyday lives drawing more and more power to the devices that we use that are run off data centres. So we shouldn't expect those to go away. There needs to be the right regulatory checks and balances, of course, and we do need to closely monitor how much energy they are dragging off the grid and into their operations so that households don't suffer. In terms of the broader question about AI and AI management, clearly there are conversations taking place now at a federal level.
0: And a policy being released today by the Prime Minister on that.
1: And yeah. I welcome that. I haven't seen the policy, but there needs to be that very top-level direction given here because we find ourselves in uncharted territory in many ways. This is a new phenomenon, a modern phenomenon, and making sure that there are the right procedures and protocols around what AI can influence, what information it can spit out, and how we process that information is going to be important. I've got to say this. I don't for a second think that is going to be easy to police.
0: People don't, and also people don't want these data centres in their neighbourhoods. I know Henley Brook, they removed that proposal after a lot of concern from locals. There's one, I think, Mandra, there's looking at one, and I've got a message from someone saying Maddington, Bickley Road, industrial area, there's a big one there. But the problem is, and the concern is, that it will multiply.
1: Yeah.
0: And that's the concern. What you get now might not be what you have in 10 years' time.
1: Well, I guess, Nadia, I'd say like a lot of things, people want them and need them as part of their lives but don't necessarily want them where they live. But I do think we have to accept they are going to be an

0: ongoing fact of our lives, because they, the information that they provide and the facilities and the way they're used in that process are essential to it.
1: All right. Thank you very much for that, Herb. Good to talk to you. Alison has a question. Good morning. Hi, Alice. Ali?
2: Oh, hi.
1: Hi, what's your question?
2: My question is, I'm wondering why politicians and the media are not concerned about the number of women and children that are dying as a result of domestic violence. There was four almost in a row in the eastern states last week. Barely cracks a mention. We hear all about the road toll, but we hear nothing about the deaths of women and kids, and it's not getting any better. And I think men in particular have to stand up and say, this isn't on, be public about it. We need more programs, we need all that kind of thing, we need support for children who witness domestic violence, and we just need men to get up and say, don't do this, stop it.
0: Yeah, well, Ali, I 100% agree with you. The carriage for that portfolio within the WA Liberal Party is with Libby Medham, our deputy leader, and she is an outstanding advocate for all members of our community. Her messaging has been for women and girls in 4 days. They have allegedly lost their lives in separate incidents across Australia over the past week. Violence against women cannot become something we accept as normal. And Libby has led very strong messaging throughout this period and will continue to do so. And I accept from Alison that me adding my voice to that can be very useful and powerful. We can't accept this. That is absolutely true, Alison. For four families, that is unimaginable grief. And once again, we're left asking ourselves how this can still be happening. So everybody has a role and responsibility to speak up, speak loudly and definitively. But I'm very proud of the work that Libby Medham has done on behalf of our team as our spokesperson for women's safety and domestic violence.
1: And I would suspect, Ali, and I've seen a fair bit said about it in the eastern states media, I guess because those deaths occurred in the eastern states, and it's not to say that we shouldn't be talking about it. I do feel, though, you know, certainly when we do see a spate of these or even one, it certainly does it does create conversations and people stepping forward to call it out. But I understand what Ali's saying, and it feels like it keeps happening, and that's the concern. How you stop it? Well, That's the tough one.
0: And I think from a media's point of view and from a politician's point of view, what you can't do is stop talking about it.
1: All right.
0: It always has to be mentioned.
1: Absolutely. Basil Zempel is my guest this morning at 23 minutes past nine. I was having a chat to Colin Barnett yesterday. He released a book and he had some thoughts about the state of the Liberal Party, both at a state and federal level. A couple of things that he said. Now, he did say that he feels the Liberal Party needs to modernise and go and find quality candidates. He was quite critical of Nedland's MP, Jonathan Huston, who's quit your party after just a year as an MP and is now sitting as an independent. This is what Colin Barnett said.
3: Well, I was disappointed in that. I think it was selfish on Jonathan's part, and it makes it difficult for the leader, Basil Zemplis. I think Basil's doing very well in a difficult situation. That was one problem he didn't need. The Labor Party, I think, has modernised itself. There's no doubt about that. The Liberal Party hasn't. Some people are working hard to try and achieve that. A couple of things that I think are worth doing. I think we should only have one Liberal branch for every state electorate. Too many branches, too much manipulation, too much friends and mates. And the Liberal Party has not been good in selecting candidates. And I think that needs to become professional and a very careful assessment of the background of candidates and seek quality candidates.
1: Does he have a point?
0: I agree with lots of what Colin Barnett has said there. And I note that he was, in many ways, a reformist. He did try to make changes. And we have discussed the idea of perhaps moving to one branch per electorate. I think that does make sense. What I would say...
1: Because there is a lot of mates that get pre-selection. I think Jonathan Huston is a classic example of not the right candidate.
0: And I often say this.
1: Did they get that one wrong?
0: Well, ultimately, he's no longer with us, and that is disappointing. And
1: which
0: it is
1: means?
0: Disappointing to the people of Nedlands who sent him there, the Liberals of Nedlands who sent him there. And Colin, is entitled to express that opinion. It's disappointing that we pre-selected somebody, they have come to Parliament as a Liberal, and now no longer sit as a Liberal. Now, we move on and have moved on very quickly.
1: Yeah, but it would leave a sour taste in your mouth.
0: Well, it's not ideal. It's not ideal, but, you know, in this game, you move forward every day, and that's what we are doing. The other thing I'd say, and I often say this, the great strength of the Liberal Party over the years, my sense, has been a great membership-based organisation. But I think when we look around our communities in 2026 and beyond, how many people become members of things?
1: Most don't.
0: I mean, a lot of people join Netflix. They're members of that. But how many people would join political parties and go to a political party's branch meeting? And so I think when Colin talks about modernising, I think modernising some of those processes has to be something the Liberal Party of today, both federally and state, has to strive for. Now, these are difficult things. And when you have an organisation with a constitution that needs a certain percentage of members to vote for change, they can be difficult things. But if you stand still, you always run the risk of becoming irrelevant or less relevant. And that is a very real threat for the Liberal Party.
1: Absolutely. And I think it's probably playing out already. He also said you've got to get better at going and finding candidates. Yeah, and you rely on people coming to you and they're not the best
0: and
1: people.
0: And so let me say this then. In our first test, since I have become the leader of the party, we're about to see it. You've mentioned Ryan Robertson's name. He has not been officially endorsed yet. But let's say he is endorsed at the weekend or on Monday, then I would say let's get a sense of how we are travelling now, because my strong belief is Ryan Robertson is an outstanding candidate, the right sort of person that the modern Liberal Party in an area like Secret Harbour would want to be representing us in a campaign and hopefully in Parliament. And let his performance and what we're able to do over the next 6 weeks together be some form of test of have we modernised or clarified that selection process to get us better candidates? Because I think people will be very pleasantly, not surprised, but pleasantly delighted by Ryan and his level of candidacy.
1: And getting the right candidates, the proof will come at the next election as to whether you've gone out and found the right people.
0: Correct.
1: Michael has a question. G'day, Michael.
4: G'day. G'day, Basil.
0: Hi, Mike.
4: I just wondered, well, how's the negotiations going with One Nation down at Secret Harbour? Are you going to do a preference swap with them still, or you made the deal?
1: It's a good question, Michael.
0: Michael, thank you.
1: Have you made the deal?
0: It's interesting, isn't it? When we talk about preferences between the Liberal Party and One Nation, everybody wants to call it a deal.
1: But it kind of is.
0: When we talk about preferences between Labor and the Greens, nobody calls it a deal.
1: I do.
0: Okay.
1: It's a deal.
0: All right.
1: Regardless of who the party is, it's a negotiated deal.
0: So here's a question I'd ask Brad Pettit, if I can. Labor are supportive of the gas industry in Western Australia. The candidate has said she is supportive of gas in Western Australia. Brad Pettit and the Greens are very much anti that position. Will the Greens be endorsing Labor at this upcoming by-election?
1: I can ask them, but the question for you is, what is your position with One Nation in the Secret Harbour by-election?
0: Yes.
1: Would you put One Nation, would you recommend One Nation goes before Labor, before the Greens?
0: Yes.
1: Yep.
0: Yes.
1: So would you like them second on your How to Vote card?
0: Well, whether they're second or third would be a matter to be determined by the state executive of the Liberal Party. But yes, I believe they will be high up on our How to Vote card? Yes, I do.
1: So that is a preference deal? Is there a preference deal happening?
0: Well, it's a preference. Like in every by-election, for example, that is what our federal team did in Farrah. Now, was that a deal or was that how we were marking our card for that particular seat? I've always said
1: it's the same thing.
0: As every election comes up on a seat-by-seat basis, if preferencing One Nation gives us the best chance of electoral success, that's what we should do. And here's the first electoral opportunity to put that to the test, and that's what I propose we will be doing.
1: So here's Colin Barnett's advice on One Nation.
3: Talking about preferences is 2 years too early. It's a long time away and a lot will happen in that 2 years, both at a state and federal level. All I would say is I think the best tactic, in my view, for the Liberal Party is simply be polite, courteous, talk to One Nation, and don't attack them. I think the more the Liberal Party attacks One Nation, the more people that will probably drift across to One Nation.
1: He's right.
0: I think he's absolutely spot on. And if you follow my approach and what it has been on behalf of the WA Liberal Party, it has been exactly that. The only thing I'd say I differ with Colin is we have a by-election that's today. Mm. So these conversations, as they relate to Secret Harbour, aren't conversations for 2 years down the track. They are relevant conversations today. And you've asked me, will we preference One Nation above Labor and the Greens? Not ultimately my decision exclusively, although I am part of that team. My point of view on that is yes, absolutely.
1: Are you taking part in those discussions? Because when a preference deal was made in 2017, the Premier had no idea about it.
0: Yeah, well, I am on
1: the... done behind his back.
0: I am on the state executive, and so absolutely, I will fulfil my role.
1: So talk to One Nation, be polite to them. Will we see you at Pauline Hanson's breakfast next week?
0: You will not, no.
1: Why?
0: I'm away, actually.
1: You normally go to these leadership
0: I often go, but if you're asking the question, would I have gone if I was in town? No, I wouldn't have. I mean, I would have been interested to see what she may have said, as I would be if the Prime Minister came. But if the Prime Minister came, I wouldn't go to his Leadership Matters breakfast either.
1: Would you not want to be seen in the same room as Pauline Hanson?
0: No, it's not about that. It's just you asked the question, would I go? I won't be here, so I can't. But if I was here, I wouldn't go. But I wouldn't go to Anthony Albanese's either.
1: Okay, I'll leave it there. Good to see you again, Basil Zempelis. Thank you very much.
0: Good on you, Nadia.
1: I'll get to some of your text messages in a moment. He will be back in another month and another chance to ask him questions. So thank you for those who did. Let's just get some news headlines with Garrett Mundy. Hello, Garrett.
5: Morning, Nadia. In the news this morning, the Albanese government says Australia's AI future will depend on public trust as it prepares to unveil a new national framework for the technology. The Prime Minister is expected to announce a new Office of AI and call on tech giants to earn their social licence to operate while trying to ease concerns about jobs, copyright and energy demand. Professor Toby Walsh from the University of New South Wales AI Institute says both risks and opportunities will be recognised. 125 million people across the United States are under heat alerts as a record-breaking heat wave spreads from east to west. The phenomenon known as the heat dome has shattered temperature records in several western states. The heat wave is also affecting parts of Canada with warnings in place across most of Ontario and part of Quebec, Manitoba and the Northwest Territories. And a Tyrannosaurus Rex skeleton has become the world's most expensive dinosaur. I'm very excited about this, Nadia. Selling at an auction for a record $72 million, the 11-metre fossil, nicknamed Gus, went under the hammer at Sotheby's in New York. The fossil, discovered on a private ranch in South Dakota, is 61% complete, making it one of the biggest and most complete T-Rex fossils ever discovered. I will never not be excited about dinosaur fossils and big ones at that.
1: That's a lot of money. And where will it go?
5: It's a lot of dinosaurs.
1: So where will it go?
5: Unknown at this time. Who's purchased it?
1: You put it on public display, wouldn't you?
5: Well, it has somewhere? Happened. I think we talked before about Apex and the Stegosaur. They have been purchased in the past by private investors, very rich people, who will then donate them or give them to research organisations and museums to put on display. So maybe that'll happen this time.
1: Imagine getting that as an inheritance. Oh, and, you know, Garrett, I leave to you the $50 million Tyrannosaurus Rex skeleton.
5: I'd be happy with
1: it. Do with it what you will.
5: I'd be happy with that.
1: Do. You'd resell it. Now, news beats for today.
5: Look, tomorrow morning, Nadia, I'm excited about this too, England and Argentina will renew their footballing rivalry.
1: I know, this is going to be good.
5: So I don't know how familiar you are with this, but they've got a history of touchy moments going back to the 1966 World Cup, where England won in a quarterfinal by a goal to nil with a goal that Argentina still claims was offside. The England manager at the time, Alf Ramsey, referred to the Argentinians as animals after the game. Then we had the Falklands. We all know about the Falklands. Maradona's hand of God in Mexico in 86. David Beckham's red card in 1998. His redemption penalty in 2002 that knocked Argentina out of that tournament.
1: I was in the UK in 1998. And then I was in Paris for the World Cup final. But I was working in London when the English team came back. There were people at the airport burning effigies of David Beckham.
5: He was
1: vilified. It was just horrific.
5: It was amazing.
1: Horrific.
5: And then a few years later, it was all forgiven.
1: Yeah.
5: Yeah. And
1: that's what a goal does.
5: So they actually haven't played against each other. Not surprisingly, they're from different continents in more than 20 years. But they're going at it tomorrow, and never has anything been more important for these two teams in a match. So it's a storied, heated rivalry.
1: It's gonna be huge. Yeah.
5: And with rivalries on our mind, we want songs from artists engaged in a rivalry with another artist.
1: Oh.
5: You can have some backstory if you want, but hopefully we'll just get some good music. I know there'll be a bit of hip-hoppy things maybe and some rap in there, which is, you can suggest it, it's fine. We'll see what we can do. But there's plenty of other you know, long-standing
1: rivalry.
5: Oh,
1: I've got to think about this. Okay. A song from an artist who has a long-standing rivalry.
5: The Eagles have some issues with someone.
1: Okay. This will be good. All right. Let's. I've got no idea what we're going to get. I can't think of one off the top of my head, but I know there'll be plenty. As always, splendid work from Garrett Mundy there. 0437 221025 is the number if you would like to text your suggestion in. You have until 10.
6: 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Finance.
1: In the meantime, let's say good morning to Phil George, a representative of Euroz Hartleys. G'day, Phil. How's the market?
7: Good morning, Nadia. Look, we saw some relatively soft inflation data come through US markets overnight, which has taken some of the heat out of interest rate forecasts in particular. That helped the NASDAQ overnight bounce back almost higher by 1%. We did also see some gains on some of the broader indexes, and commodities held up relatively well. So ASX 200 up around 37 points this morning, which is about 0.4%, trading 8,845. It does give up some earlier gains on open, which was driven largely by the mining stocks this morning. BHP up almost 4%. They're up $2.18 to $60.89. Good gains also for James Hardie's in the material sector. Rio Tinto high by 1%. Independence Group up 19 cents to $6.93, and Min Resources up a couple of percent to $60.24. So that's the bright spot in the market. We are also seeing some broad support for the diversified financial stocks. In fact, Macquarie Bank this morning hitting a record high of $256.68. So a good day for investors there. Soul Pattinson's up 1%. Challenger higher by 2.5% to $10.75. So all stocks really in that basket doing well this morning. Banks started off okay, but they're just drifting a little. CBA now down 75 cents to 168.55. Westpac down just five. They're at 36.59. So broadly flat that sector, it must be said. Goodman Group high by 23 cents. They're at 29.34. So a good day for them. Telstra giving back 1% this morning, just slipping below 4.94 now. Woolworths lower by 52 cents or 1% to $38.91. ResMed guiding the bulk of those healthcare stocks lower by 3% this morning. It's at $27.72. Wesfarmers down 11 to 91.13. But good day overall, Nandi. We're up around about 33 points on the ASX 200, and the Aussie dollar stronger by 0.75%. It's at 69.84.
1: Phil, thank you. I was looking at some of the salaries of the CEOs of some of the big companies, like $50 million a year.
7: Yeah, some big numbers, isn't it?
1: Oh, eye-watering. We can only dream.
7: Well, I mean, it pales into insignificance with some of the large, US and global businesses, it must be said. But, it's extraordinary numbers.
1: It sure is.
7: They're all mine.
1: It sure is. We'll see you tomorrow, Phil George, for the panel. Thank you very much.
6: 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Weather.
1: Grace Abbott's the duty forecaster. Now, I've got to say, it's going to be warm in Perth today, but some rain on the way. Talk us through it, and we should whip around the state as well, Grace.
8: Yeah, that's exactly right, Nadia. For today, we do have a ridge dominating our pattern. So that means if you're up in the north, you've got some easterly winds overhead and northerly winds for the rest of us. And that's leading to those warmer conditions. So we are forecasting warmer than average July temperatures today from anywhere from Exmouth through Geraldton and all the way along the west coast and over the wheat belt and down to Albany as well. But like you said, enjoy it while it lasts, because there is a series of cold fronts on the way, and the first of which will arrive in the far southwest tomorrow morning. So thunderstorms are possible with that front, and they may be severe with heavy rainfall about the southwest and the lower west districts. So that does include Perth and Bunbury and Busselton. And that's mostly during Thursday, so tomorrow afternoon and evening. So please do monitor our BOM weather app for any warnings tomorrow. And then the focus of that rainfall is going to slide north on Friday. So that'll be around Geraldton to Moora. For Perth, we have a sunny top of 24 degrees today, and then an overnight low of 13 degrees, and then becoming showery from around about midday tomorrow with 15 to 30 millimetres on the forecast and a top of 22 degrees tomorrow. Further showers and 5 to 20 millimetres on Friday with a top of 20 degrees, and then a further shower or two this weekend with 19 degrees on Saturday and 17 on Sunday, Nadia.
1: Don't mind a bit of rain. Very happy to have some rain, Grace Abbott. Thank you. But 24 degrees today. I'm going for a swim while the weather's nice. That's what I'm going to do today. 20 to 10 on 102.5 ABC Perth. Quite a lot of texts coming through after my chat with Basil Zempelis, and he made it very, very clear that he will certainly more than happy for One Nation to be second on the ballot in their How to Vote cards. He said that discussions, well, you know, he said they'll definitely be above Labor and the Greens. Has no problem with that. David, he says, is it a deal? Maybe not. But certainly that's he's got no problem with that. David says, well, I will never vote for the Liberals if they're going to put One Nation second on their ballot. Paul in North Perth, well, Basil's just lost my vote. Has he not seen Pauline Hanson's cosy taxi ride with British neo-Nazi criminal Tommy Robinson? If you lie down with the dogs, you get fleas, says Paul. And from Michael in Donnybrook, he says, Nadia, too many party hacks are being pre-selected on both sides. We don't need any more party people making decisions for us. We don't need another school prefect or a media or a politics research officer in Parliament. Thank you very much, says Michael. And Cole in Colley on the BHP strike says, well, I worked for BHP for 15 years. And in this situation, the ships will still be loaded on time by the rest of the workforce, and BHP are ruthless in negotiating. This is scaremongering by Mr. Zempelis for political gain, says Cole. Thank you very much for that, Cole. Next, a warning about scammers who are now using the government's fuel rebate to try and get your details and your money. You'll find out more in just a moment. If you have a question for John McMaster from Consumer Protection, get it in now, 1300 221 1025. And don't forget the code word, you need that, you need to call me at 20 past 10, is Macbeth. Let's have some music at 18 to 10. This is Kiki D.

0: Oh, yeah, that's Kiki D, and she's got the music in her. It is 9:45 on 102.5 ABC Perth and right across WA. Consumer Protection next. If you need help with something, now is the time to call 1300 221 0025. And don't forget, I need suggestions, songs about rivalries, 0437 221 0025, or it can involve an artist who's had some sort of a musical rivalry.
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0: John McMaster, the manager, General Manager of Conciliation with Consumer Protection, is back. Hello again, John.
3: Hi, Nadia. Great to be with you.
0: You too. Now, the calls are already coming in. We're going to get to them, but we just need to talk about a couple of other things quickly. A caller update. So you have some great news in regards to people who've called this show with concerns or problems that you've been able to resolve. Let's start with the car.
3: Absolutely. A great outcome here. So Clive purchased an EV, an electric vehicle, and it broke down in the first week and continued to have issue after issue. So this one took a lot of work to conciliate, as Clive wanted a replacement vehicle. Conciliation is a voluntary process, and initially the dealer refused to acknowledge the multiple faults, that they were a major failure under the Australian Consumer Law. They also wrongly believed that it was up to the manufacturer to provide the remedy.
0: Right.
3: So the great outcome here from my...
0: But your team kept going.
3: That's right. So my team kept going. They educated the dealer on their responsibilities under the legislation, and they got Clive a remedy he was happy with, which was a replacement vehicle, a demonstrator vehicle from the next model range in a similar colour and comparable kilometres, which was nearly $50,000 in value. So fantastic outcome.
0: So pretty much got a new car.
3: Absolutely.
0: That's greater. Fantastic. Now, Roy had some leaking gutters.
3: That's right. So this is another one that did take us a couple of months, and again shows the value in being patient, as our processes can take time but do get great outcomes. In this case, the tradies had actually left the country. So when we did get in touch, they claimed that because Roy had paid in cash, it was too bad and they weren't going to do anything. So we reminded them of their obligation under the Australian Consumer Law. And luckily, one of the tradespeople did return to Australia, and we managed to get him to agree to return to Roy's house and fix the issues.
0: And again, this is something that took a few months.
3: That's right. It did take a few months. It does take time sometimes.
0: All right. Liz had a problem with her vacuum cleaner. Did you get that sorted?
3: We did. So Liz had put in an old vacuum for repairs and was upsold a new model, which she then discovered didn't do what they had originally told her. So she wanted a refund, but the retailer said it was a change of mind. And that's not right. Under the Australian Consumer Law, an item must match its description and any representations made by the seller. That is part of your consumer guarantees. So in Liz's case, we got in touch with the retailer, we explained the issues, and they agreed to replace the vacuum with one Liz was happy with.
0: So, I mean, there's been a... and these are genuine cases where some of these business owners genuinely didn't know the law.
3: That's right, yes. Yeah.
0: So and didn't know their obligations.
3: That's right, and that's where the conciliator's role comes in. So what they will do is educate both sides, the consumer and the business, about what their responsibilities are under the legislation and get great outcomes while doing that.
0: All right. John McMaster is the General Manager of Conciliation with Consumer Protection. Now, keep listening, because we've got a warning about scammers who are now targeting that $100 fuel rebate that the state government is giving you. But I'll go to Andrew first, because he's got a question. G'day, Andrew.
4: Yeah. Hi, Nadia. How are you?
0: Yeah, I'm well, thanks. Now, what's happened? Tell me.
4: Well, I've recently purchased a vacant block of land in the Bouvard region, south of Mandurah. And I've received a bill from the Water Corporation for a service supply charge fee. But there is no infrastructure on the vacant block of land for the water. And I'm wondering how they can charge me a fee, service fee, for services not supplied.
0: Okay, this might be a little bit out of... your area, John.
3: Yes, thanks, Andrew. This is a little bit outside of our area around water supply charges, but I will get your details down and someone can call you and point you in the right direction.
0: Okay, so his argument being there's no water to the property. Is this legal? So now you did you phone Water Corp, Andrew?
4: I did.
0: What did they say?
4: They basically said that the state government had mandated that because the water pipe goes past my property, I'm liable to pay a service fee.
0: Right, okay. Look, Andrew, we'll put you back on hold and we'll try and get an answer from you. It is a little bit out of John's remit, but thank you anyway. But we'll try and help you. 1300 221 1025 is the number. Now, the fuel support payment scheme. People are now claiming their $100 fuel rebate, and scammers have gone, hello, here's an opportunity. And what opportunity are they taking?
3: Yes, that they have. So the Department of Transport and Major Infrastructure alerted us to this scam, and essentially it's often seen where there is a payment to be

0: claimed. The scammers may contact WA drivers by phone, text or social media, claiming that they can help them to apply for the $100 fuel support payment. So this usually involves asking for your personal details, bank account information, and they will also claim they can get you the money quicker. Ultimately, the goal is to steal your money and your identity. And the main thing that we do want to tell people is that you will never have to pay money to receive your fuel support payment.
1: Okay. This has been happening with Telstra as well. You know, people obviously that might claim compensation after the outage. We're hearing reports now that people are getting phone calls saying, oh, we can help you get compensation. We need, because what are they after? They want your identity. They want your bank account details. What are they asking?
0: That's right. Yeah. Usually what they're aiming to get from you is either your personal information or to get money from you. Ideally, they want to get both. So the most important thing is to always practice the pause when you're getting these types of calls. And if you do think that you've been scammed, even if you haven't lost any money or you haven't given your identification, please do report it to the WA ScamNet team straight away, as this can help others. You can do this by calling 1300 30 40 54, or you can report it online on our website at scamnet.wa.gov.au.
1: Now, also, we've been getting questions about people who've blocked their driver's license, which you can do. That protects you from scammers, and then unblock it and reblock it when you need to use it. Is there a problem with the fuel support payment? Because people are saying, oh, I can't apply unless I unblock my my license.
0: So if you have put a block on your driver's license, you will need to remove it to apply for digital ID. So you need to apply for digital ID before you can get the fuel support payment. The Department of Transport have told us that if you've already have the digital ID registered, then you don't need to remove the block to apply for the payment.
1: All right. Thank you very much for that. Good advice. Let's go to more of your calls. Trevor, what has happened?
2: I've been using an air conditioner installer for a number of years now, and I recently bought an air conditioner through him, paid for the air conditioner unit. And when he didn't install it, I chased him up, and his number wasn't working. So I know where he lived. I went to his house, and I found he's been put in jail. What can I do about getting my money back or claiming have I lost it?
1: Did you pay in full?
2: Just for the air conditioning unit, not for the insulation.
1: Okay, but you paid for the whole unit.
2: Yes, yes.
0: Mm. Okay, yeah, thanks for that. We'll definitely take down your details so that I can get someone to reach out to you. In these cases, it really depends on how the tradesperson's business was structured. So if he's a sole trader, then one option for you would be to go to the magistrate's court and pursue him that way. If he is a registered company, then it will depend on whether or not that company is still registered. Because if they're not registered anymore, it can be difficult to recover your money. But these sorts of things are not unheard of. So I'll take down your details and get a member of my team to reach out to you.
1: And Trevor, I'm assuming the air conditioner has not been delivered to you.
2: Not been delivered, no. It's still with the whoever he bought it off.
1: Right, okay, because obviously if it was delivered, he could have just got another installer.
0: Yeah, that's right. So under the Australian Consumer Law, when you've paid for a service or paid for goods that haven't been delivered, that's considered to be wrongly accepting payment, which is not permitted. So my team can talk to you about that and try to reach out to the tradesperson and see what we can do for you.
1: All right. Trevor, don't go away. We're going to get your details and make sure we pass all of that on to John. Let's go to Shane in Swanview. What's happened to you, Shane?
3: When the government scheme came out for the batteries, because I have medication that's in the fridge and it needs to be there all the time, I got a new battery and a new inverter, and I said to the salesman, I'm only buying this because I need it for 24-hour backup. So when the power goes out, I've got a fridge to keep my medication. He said, yes, you'll have that. Now, I've had it over 6 months, 7 months. The last blackout, I had nothing. And they rang up the people I got it from. They said, you have to pay another $1,200 for an extra piece to connect up.
1: Is that an inverter you need to get?
3: No, I've got the inverter.
1: You've got the inverter.
3: There's a wiring that goes from the inverter and goes to the battery and it hooks up to the house inlet, so that when the grid goes down, I'm getting power from the battery to run the house.
0: So under the Australian Consumer Law, when you purchase goods or services like that and you've made it quite clear what the particular purpose is that you need them for, then they do need to be able to provide that. So that's under the fit for purpose provisions. So again, we'll take down your details and we'll get in touch. With the solar batteries, there is some shared

0: responsibility for that between Consumer Protection and the Building Commission.
1: Yep.
0: So depending on your particular circumstances, we'll give you advice on that.
1: But surely he should have been told you will need this other little piece of equipment.
0: Yes, well, it sounds like he's made it quite clear what he needs the solar battery to do, and if it doesn't do that, then it's not meeting his consumer guarantees.
1: All right, Shane, we'll get your details. So it's going to be busy for John, but he gets results, so do not go away. Sue's going to have a quick chat to you. Let's go to Warnborough. Mark, hello, what's happened to you?
2: Just a heads up, really, Nadia. I've been getting emails saying I've got 15,000 Qantas points, but I've never had them in my life.
1: Uh-oh. That's a scam, I would think.
0: Yeah, sounds like a scam, Mark. So thanks for letting us know about that. If you can report that to WA ScamNet, that would be helpful. But yeah, I'll also pass that information on to the team.
1: I love it when people like Mark do ring in and tell us what's going on and what scams are happening. What's the ScamNet number again? People are asking.
0: Yes, it's 1300 30 40 54, or you can report it online at scamnet.wa.gov.au.
1: Okay, now I also had a text a little bit earlier. People have to be, you know, so careful with what they're reading and what they're believing, but somebody's saying that there is a post on Facebook saying that David Mundy has lymphoma and he set up a GoFundMe asking for help with medical fees. Well, I've called the Fremantle Football Club and they said that it's a scam. Sharon, as soon as I started reading that, I suspected it probably was a scam.
0: Yeah.
1: Do you see a lot of that sort of stuff?
0: We do. Unfortunately, those types of scams are, you know, quite common. And in general, we always advise people to really, you know, exercise a lot of caution when you see any celebrity, famous sports person associated with a fundraiser or investments, because they're usually scams. And please do report them to us.
1: And someone like David Mundy wouldn't do that. Like, again, if it's somebody high profile who's, you know, probably made a decent amount of money over the last few decades playing football, I doubt he'd be putting up a fundraiser asking for money.
0: That's right. But of course, these scammers can be convincing and they'll do everything they can to take your money from you.
1: Okay. Thank you very much. And just again, a scam line number?
0: Yes. So the ScamNet phone number is 1300 30 40 54, or you can report issues online via scamnet.wa.gov.au.
1: Okay, we'll leave it there. Lovely to see you again and thank you very much for that. John McMaster there, he's the General Manager of Conciliation with Consumer Protection. Now, after 10 o'clock, you must listen, particularly if you are thinking about claiming compensation from Telstra after that huge national outage last week. You need to keep listening because it might be more difficult than you think. And also, we notice that lawyers are starting to get involved and will tell you what they might be planning. Also, the Prime Minister, a new policy on AI, you'll hear from him as well. Stay with me. It is 10 o'clock. Everything
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0: But of course, it's not quite 10 o'clock yet. That is really funny. Do you see what I did? I was a minute ahead of myself. I thought we still had a minute to go, but we don't. We've got 30 seconds to go. But do stay with me. As I said, we'll talk about the Telstra compensation and how it might be a little bit difficult to make claims. Don't forget Newsbeats. You've got about a minute left. We are now heading up to 10 o'clock. Musical rivalries is what we want. I hope you can stay with me. Now it's 10 o'clock.
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0: Good morning, this is ABC News. I'm Garrett Mundy. WA opposition leader Basil Zemplis has accused the state government of weakness over what he says is its failure to solve a dispute between BHP and its Port Hedland workforce. Up to 200 workers at the terminal will strike for 8 hours from 2 o'clock tomorrow afternoon after a final round of talks yesterday morning did not result in an agreement. Mr Zemplis has told 102.5 ABC Perth the estimated $120 million loss BHP will incur during the strike will also cost the state in royalty payments.
1: That's the equivalent to the state of $7 million in royalties. That is the annual salary of 50 senior nurses.

0: in our public health system. And West Australians need to understand those numbers.
1: The case of a woman accused of murdering her 4-year-old son on the New South Wales Central Coast has been adjourned in court. Wyong local court was due to consider an order to allow swabs of a 32-year-old woman's mouth and fingernails to be tested. Police are investigating whether cannibalism was involved in the child's death. Her defence solicitor told the court the woman, who is in custody, has not provided instructions. The matter has been adjourned until next month. New analysis from the CSIRO suggests renewable energy remains the lowest cost option for Australia's future electricity system as the country works towards its net zero emissions target. The annual GenCost report, produced with the Australian Energy Market Operator, finds generation costs have eased after sharp increases following Russia's invasion of Ukraine. CSIRO Chief Research Economist Paul Graham says there's encouraging news for consumers.
2: There's some good news up front, which is that we've been through a really tough period of generation costs since the Ukraine war in 2022, and costs have been coming down, and now it looks like markets are saying that essentially we'll have a relatively stable period of lower generation prices for the next few years.
1: Experts have warned Australia is not as prepared as it should be for a potentially severe bushfire and drought season, with calls for more investment in disaster prevention. As El Niño strengthens, scientists are closely watching the Indian Ocean dipole, warning the combination of the two climate drivers could increase the risk of severe weather. Climate physicist M. Murdoch says the overlap is concerning.
3: If we have an existing El Niño and a positive Indian Ocean dipole at the same time, then the chances of severe drought and fire seasons and even heat waves go up very substantially across the bulk of the country.
1: Overseas, the US president says he anticipates the latest round of military strikes against Iran could continue into next week. Ali Crew has the details.
4: Donald Trump has told Fox News that the attacks on Iran will continue until he says it's enough, and that US representatives have held talks this week to urge Tehran to make a deal. US Central Command says that Iran has intentionally attacked 7 commercial ships in the Strait of Hormuz over the past 7 days, resulting in nearly a dozen civilian crew members being killed, injured, or going missing. President Trump has reimposed a naval blockade of all Iranian ports, but has backed down on his plan to charge ships crossing the Strait of Hormuz. Tehran says it has again closed the strait, while Iran's Revolutionary Guards say they're targeting US bases in the region.
1: The fossilised remains of a Tyrannosaurus rex have been sold at auction in New York for more than $70 million, a record price for a dinosaur. The BBC's Esme Stallard reports.
5: It was initially valued at $30 million, but Gus, as the T-Rex has been affectionately named, went for much more after a bidding battle that lasted over 10 minutes. Cassandra Hatton, worldwide head of natural history at Sotheby's, said the price reflected the time to excavate and reconstruct the specimen and its quality. Standing at 12.5 feet tall and with more than 60% of the bones recovered, it is one of the most complete specimens of its kind. We are unlikely to find out the identity of the buyer immediately. Time will tell if the dinosaur is coming to a museum near you.
1: To sport, world number one golfer Scottie Scheffler says he's well prepared to go back-to-back at the Open Championship despite missing the cut in last week's Scottish Open. It was the first time in 78 starts that four-time major winner Scheffler had failed to make the weekend at a tournament. But he says that's helped him focus for the final major of the year at Royal Birkdale starting tomorrow.
6: Played 18 on Sunday, played 9 holes yesterday and today, so getting used to the golf course. And I mean, you never want to have a weekend off, but going into a tournament when you're defending, you know, there's always a bit more stuff to do. And so it wasn't the worst thing in the world, albeit it was quite frustrating.
1: WA's weather, mostly sunny across the state today, also in Perth, where winds are north to northeasterly at 15 to 25 kilometres an hour. A forecast top of 24 degrees for the city. Right now in Perth, it's 18.2. ABC News, it's now 10:05.
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8: All right, I'm back on track after my inability to read the time properly. It is 10:05. We are back with you on the morning show, and it is lovely to be with you. Now, if you are thinking about claiming some compensation after that Telstra outage, I do want to hear from you. If you're a business owner, if you're affected and it cost you money, if you could tell me what it cost you, and if you will be claiming compensation, I'd be very interested to hear from you this morning.

0: on 1300 221 0025. Now, Telstra is giving you the ability to apply because of that national outage last week, and some of you did lose money, but it looks like it might be a little bit more difficult than you might have first thought. We'll go through that in just a moment. Also, the Prime Minister is about to speak, and he's going to outline a policy on artificial intelligence and its role in your future. So what are the opportunities, but what are the protections that will need to be in place as well? How will different sectors and industries manage it? What we do know is that there will be an office of AI, and that will be a run out of the Prime Minister's office. So he revealed that this morning, but we're going to monitor his speech and we'll bring you a little bit of what he's had to say as well. It is 6 minutes past 10.
1: The temperature's dropping. Dropping. And Perth's coming alive. The theatre's filling up. Lights go on. The crowds gather. And there's something happening around every corner. This winter, ABC Perth's Golden Ticket, is back. Listen to ABC Perth for your chance to win tickets to some of the city's best shows and events. 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
0: You'll get a chance at 20 minutes past 10. That's when you can call me on 1300 221025. I'm looking for caller number 8. The code word, in case you missed it, I'll tell you one more time. It is Macbeth.
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0: Well, I wonder if you'll be seeking compensation from Telstra after that huge national outage last week. Now, if you have been affected, you can start making a claim. But critics say the process puts too much of the onus on customers rather than the company. Now, Carol Bennett, you hear her regularly on this show. She's the CEO of the Australian Communications Consumer Action Network. She says compensation should be automatic and proactive. She was speaking to News Breakfast this morning.
3: Well, look, I think Telstra have apologised, and I think consumers, Australians, wanted to hear that apology, and I think that's important. But they now need to make redress, and they need to restore Australians' trust and confidence in their services. And that's really critical, particularly when it comes to the issue of compensation.
4: Yeah, how do you think they're going with that? How are people able to claim compensation?
3: Well, they have to apply. So there's an online registration process. You have to fill in an application form, or you can go on the app and talk to the AI bot and work through the process. We feel that's a very clunky process, but it's also putting the onus back on consumers. It's a double whammy, if you like, Emma, because consumers have already experienced loss, and there's been a huge impact on many, many Australians. So we want to see, like the Minister for Communications, Annika Wells, has suggested, some kind of triage system where there is a streamlined process, it's clear, it's easy for consumers to apply for compensation, and that they will receive some kind of redress and some assurance around this, because Telstra really does need to get and win back the confidence of Australians.
0: All right. That was Carol Bennett there. She's the CEO of the Australian Communications Consumer Action Network. She was speaking to ABC News Breakfast a little earlier this morning. Well, Jeff Garrett is from Atwood Marshall Lawyers, and he's exploring a possible class action against Telstra on behalf of customers who suffered financial loss. Now, if you did suffer a financial loss, how much? And will you try to claim compensation? And is a class action something you might consider joining? 1300 221 0025. Jeff, good morning.
5: Good morning, Nadia.
0: First of all, what are customers' rights when it comes to compensation in a situation like this?
5: Yes, Nadia, great question. There's a number of avenues that consumers can take, and one of them is directly through the Telstra complaints process, and they've already sent out an email to consumers and said, you know, we're sorry, fill out this complaint form and we can consider claims for compensation. People also have the right to lodge a complaint with the telecommunications ombudsman, who's been out and active in relation to this already. They can handle claims up to $100,000. And look, it would be great if Telstra made this process easier.

0: was proactive and said, look, we don't care about proof, or we don't care about as much about proof. We'll give X amount to everyone who's been affected. You just need to show that you're a customer, that this has happened, etc. But I sincerely doubt, Nadia, that that will happen.
1: Why doesn't that happen, Jeff?
0: Well, for the same reason that any corporation operates these days, they don't give away money, or they would see it as giving.

0: process and provide them with documentary proof, etc.
1: So the onus is on the customer, and it's going to require some paperwork and a bit of effort. I suspect there'll be people out there that'll go, oh, I'm not going to bother for $500, forget it. Is that kind of the intent?
0: Exactly. And, you know, but there are businesses and consumers who have lost or will have lost a lot of income as a result of this outage. And they may well look at it and think that it's worth having a crack at, you know. Whereas the average consumer who's just had their services interrupted without any real financial loss, you know, there's not much you can do about that. But you can lodge a complaint and see whether they will look at a claim or whatever, but mostly they won't. If it's just inconvenience, you know, and everyone's been loyal Telstra customers, I imagine, out there for a long time. We saw what happened with Optus and what everyone went through with that. It's such an ingrained and essential part of our life now that they really should be on their guard against these things. So,
1: Jeff, have you had customers coming to you saying, oh, my losses were substantial and what are my legal legal options?
0: Yes, we've had a number of inquiries in relation to this, so hence why we're looking at a possible class action. And it's early days, and we'll see, and we only put up our article on Friday, so we're still waiting to see the fallout. But the early reports are that this was a known software glitch that they had been warned about, and despite that, allowed it to happen. So if that's true and the reporting is accurate in relation to that, because there's been no formal answer from Telstra as yet, then that could be the bones of a negligence action against Telstra, because these claims, they're not easy. They're not, you know, everyone thinks, oh, all the outage is there, therefore we can claim. There are a number of issues in relation to it, and it's not easy to prove that a corporation has been negligent.
1: So what do you need to prove that?
0: Well, we'll see over the ensuing days and weeks what evidence comes out about what was behind the outage, what steps they took to counter against that, if any. Should they have been on notice? Was it foreseeable that there would be a huge, that this would happen and that there would be a consequential flow on of loss? Because the, you know, a typical negligence action, you have to show that it was foreseeable and that the losses were also foreseeable in relation to that, and that their negligence caused the loss. So, and then you've got a contractual claim as well, but, you know, I think anyone would have read the Telstra contract that they signed.
1: No one
0: does. They took out the service.
1: the terms and conditions, the 10 pages, no one does. But you are now looking at potentially filing a class action. You're looking for people to come to you who are interested in joining a class action.
0: That's right. And it's just in the early investigation stage at the moment. We'll continue to monitor it and see how much interest there is. We'll see, you know, what evidence comes out. I think there's some Telstra executives that have been called before the Senate on Friday. So that'll be interesting to see what happens there. It'll be see how we go process and see how many inquiries we have, etc. But I think that most people should explore complaints and compensation directly through Telstra to start off with. There is the ability to bring the to make a complaint to the telecommunications ombudsman as well, if that fails, because they will usually direct you to try and sort it out with Telstra. So there's some of the avenues that people can take without having to, you know, see lawyers or do any of those sorts of things. And then if that doesn't work, then perhaps there is or maybe some interest in some type of class action.
1: My guest is Jeff Garrett.

0: He's a lawyer with Atwood Marshall Lawyers. He's the legal practice director there, and they are looking at potentially filing a class action against Telstra. And I guess it's not just business owners, but could it be people? I mean, we heard about people who were missing job interviews because of transport delays. You know, obviously in the eastern states that was an issue, not so much here. People missed major events, flights. You know, it's not just necessarily someone who lost business. I mean, it could be the inconvenience and the cost yes. of those sort of related issues as well. Is that the case?
1: Yeah, well, you've got, you know, out-of-pocket expenses, and sometimes that lost opportunity of, you know, not getting a job or not qualifying that you could have entered had that been up at the time when you relied on service. Whole range of things that could be established by people. So it's going to be interesting to see what sort of claims come out of the woodwork in relation to this. And then you've got all the 000 calls, which were unable to be actioned. And in some of those circumstances, you could have people who died as a result this being down. So that would be a completely different claim in relation to what's happening. And, you know, and then elderly people who couldn't get through, who needed an ambulance or something like that, has their medical condition been worsened as a result of that failure? There are so many layers here.
0: All right. Well, I'll leave it there. Jeff Garrett, appreciate your time this morning. He's the legal practice director at Atwood Marshall Lawyers. They are looking at interest for a class action. And I just wonder the impact on you and a week on, how you're feeling about it all. And have you tried? Have you actually jumped onto the website to try and make a claim? And how difficult is that process? 1300 221 0025. Do you know, it's funny too, because over the last couple of days, I've been getting quite a few text messages from people saying, yeah, no, what, Nadia? How about a discount on my next bill? That would be compensation enough. You all got an email yesterday from Vicky Brady, the CEO of Telstra. Lots of apologies, lots of, we understand that we are a vital service that you rely on for your business, for your day-to-day life. Everyone's saying, how about a discount? That'd be nice. I reckon that would probably appease a lot of you. I'd be happy with that. Hey, isn't it funny? We're talking about scams, right? And before 10 o'clock with John McMaster from Consumer Protection, look what just dropped into my inbox. It's incredible. Unfortunately, I don't bank with the Commonwealth Bank, but it says, Nadia, a recent dear customer, looks very official, a recent transaction on your account has been briefly paused for your review. We are letting you know that a recent payment linked to your profile has been briefly paused pending your confirmation. So please take a moment to review the details below and advise us on how you'd like to proceed. And there it is. Apparently, I made a payment to JB Hi-Fi for $2,900, except I don't have any accounts with the Commonwealth Bank. And then it says, here we go, was this payment made by you? Click yes or click no. Oh, and there's even a phone number. Isn't that lovely? I can contact the team directly. Well, that's just been reported and blocked. Thank you very much. And actually, a couple of others have said that they just got some scams recently as well, and I'll see if I can find it, because I do like to let you know when the new ones are going around. But basically, if it's unsolicited, check the email address. It's always just a salad of words and numbers. Makes no sense. That's how you know. It's 20 past 10, by the way.

0: That's Phil Collins, You Can't Hurry Love on 102.5 ABC Perth. It's 23 minutes past 10 and a big congratulations to Vicky in Glen Forest. I'm pleased to say, Vicky, that you were the eighth caller. You got the code word right. It is Macbeth. But don't worry for those of you who have missed out. And thank you so much for playing, but there are plenty more chances to get into the draw for the golden ticket. Another chance with Joe on the Arvo show this afternoon at 20 past 2. Another chance. So just write it down. Set an alarm on your phone. 5:20 this afternoon with Drive. Ollie Peterson will give you another chance. Gibbo again at 20 past 7 tomorrow morning. So we'll all keep giving you chances to get into the draw this week and again next week as well. So plenty of opportunities. Now, for those asking, let me remind you, what is on that golden ticket? Well, you'll get tickets to Fremantle Dockers up against Western Bulldogs at Perth Stadium on the 31st of July. You'll get tickets to see Kate Sobrano, the Greatest Showman Circus Spectacular at Ozone Reserve. I love a circus. You'll go and see Macbeth, which is being performed by the WA Ballet. You'll go and see Bill Bailey at the Riverside Theatre. He's a funny bloke. And also a performance by the Yirrkanjikan Theatre Company, At What Cost. So lots on offer. As I said, it is one of the hottest tickets in town. And again, another chance to win a couple more times this afternoon.
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0: And on Telstra, Maddie in Peaceful Bay says, at the very least, Telstra should add a day to prepaid customers and give a credit to postpaid accounts to cover the day without providing a service. You're not the first to suggest that, Maddie. This one from a listener who says, look, as a sole trader, it didn't cost me a lot of money, maybe $500, but I probably need that $500 more than some businesses do, and I'm sure they will make it too hard. $500 is a lot of money. $500 is $500, and that's $500 to that listener that should be in your pocket. And on scams, thank you to those of you like Julian who says, I just got this one on Friday, Australia Post delivery report. Yeah, I get loads of those. We tried to deliver your parcel and we needed a signature on the 8th of July, but the delivery was not accomplished. So to arrange re-delivery, please click on the link below. And, of course, that link's going to take you straight to the scammers and they're going to try and get information out of you. Delete, delete, delete. Julian, thank you. If there's any doing the rounds, let us know about them. It's good to let people know because these scammers, I'll tell you what, they're pretty good and they're pretty quick. 25 past 10 on 102.5 ABC Perth and WA. Now, Anthony Albanese, the Prime Minister, has been speaking about his AI policy. Keep listening. You'll hear a little of what that's going to sound and look like.
3: Some invitations are just too good to refuse, like conversations in the kitchen with our most prominent politicians. 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
0: Now, it's 26 past 10. Good to be with you this morning. Now, the Prime Minister, Anthony Albanese, is outlining his national plan for managing artificial intelligence. Now, he's speaking at Sydney University at the moment. He's been going for about half an hour now. Here's a little of what he has had to say.
5: Last week, the Department of Employment and Workplace Relations published real-time data-driven analysis of AI's impact on the labour market. The first research of this kind by any government anywhere in the world. It found that while some roles are changing, graduate employment is high. Software and tech jobs are growing. Nationwide, unemployment remains, of course, near historic lows. And participation is at record highs. Our skilled and diverse workforce is just one of the reasons that the world is queuing up to invest in Australia. Consider what international investors look for and then think about what we have. World-class universities producing skilled graduates and high-quality research. The traditional resources, critical minerals and rare earths that are essential. The space to build. The sunlight to power affordable, reliable, renewable energy. Strong bonds with the fastest-growing region of the world in human history, just to our north. A legal and financial system at the top of the global ladder for integrity, the security of transactions, timeliness of payments, and smart use of technology. And, underpinning it all, a stable democracy. Truly, there is nowhere else you'd rather be than Australia. Just as our government's Future Made in Australia agenda is about making the most of these national strengths, making more things here to make ourselves more resilient and more sovereign, we must bring the same ambition to the opportunities of AI. We cannot settle for a short-term boom in capital expenditure and construction. We must create a new generation of good, secure jobs for our economy. And while the world is looking to us, we know it won't wait for us. If we hang back or stand still, this will just run right over the top of us. And if we descend into self-doubt or wander out into the global market as a disparate collection of states and councils and companies and firms, rather than as one country, then others will write the rules and maybe they will play by them. That would not only risk the integrity of Australian artists and journalists, it would mean subcontracting our national sovereignty and security to the control of foreign monopolies and relegating our workers and our economy to the last link of the digital supply chain. We cannot and we will not accept that for Australia.
0: That was the Prime Minister, Anthony Albanese. He's still speaking. Sarasha's question is, Nadi, was that written by AI? There were some lines in there that I'm trying to understand what they actually mean. Look, what we do know, and we are still listening, and hopefully we can get a little bit more detail, but he will be creating a new office of AI, which will actually be established within his department, and he's going to have national standards, which will be developed for AI, and that will be a national framework. And his point is, if handled properly, the government's saying it can make AI work in Australia's interests, but it needs to be a whole of government approach. It needs to happen quickly because the technology is happening very, very quickly. So he's saying there are opportunities, especially for productivity, but there's also concerns about, there are obviously concerns about the dangers of AI. From job losses, potential job losses, to issues around data centres. So it's huge, right? What he's also going to do, I noticed too, is going to have individual ministers responsible for AI in certain sectors. So Energy Minister Chris Bowen is going to work with states and territories and the energy market bodies. Then you've got Michelle Rowland, the Attorney General. She's going to facilitate consultation on copyright and protecting artists. Jim Chalmers, the Treasurer, is going to be responsible for AI in the productivity agenda. Then Amanda Rishworth, she's the Employment Minister. She's liaising with employers, workers and unions. And then Jason Clare, of course, the Education Minister. He's going to be meeting with his counterparts and discuss, of course, the impact of AI in schools. So it's huge. It's huge, isn't it? And it's moving quickly.
6: We are just flying headlong into this AI future. And
0: I don't love it.
6: At some point, someone's going to have to say, we need to have some serious thinking.
0: When are we going to lose our jobs? When will there be some bot sitting here doing what we do?
6: Waiting for that guillotine for months and years.
0: I think we're okay for a while.
6: I expect it every day.
0: It'll be a sad, sad day if it happens. Suresh is right, though. It felt like a bit of a word salad. You know, you get these politicians, they just, the first 10 minutes of the speech, like, what are you talking about? Can you just cut to the chase? Just tell me what it is you're going to do. It's been like that for about, how long has he been going now, Sue? She's looking at me. Look at her. She's looks dead in her face.
6: 5 minutes?
0: Well, no, he's been going since 10, hasn't he?
6: Okay.
0: 15, 6, 20 minutes 15, or so.
6: Okay.
0: Anyway, no, she's still, still persisting. All right, over to you.
6: Nadia, in the news, a 5-year-old boy has died after he was hit by a car in Perth's east yesterday afternoon, with a 48-year-old woman also critically injured. Police say around 4:30, a silver Toyota Land Cruiser struck the two pedestrians on Belgravia Street in Cloverdale. The woman was taken to Royal Perth Hospital and is in a stable condition. The boy died at Perth Children's Hospital. The US President Donald Trump has threatened to hit Iranian power plants and bridges next week unless Tehran resumes negotiations to end the conflict. The US military says it's carrying out a fresh round of strikes in order to degrade Iranian capabilities to attack commercial shipping in the Strait of Hormuz. Tehran says it once again closed the strait after hostilities between the two sides reignited. And the wife of a man who was nearly sucked out of a Ryanair plane last week says her husband is being treated in a Greek hospital for severe neck and arm injuries. Svetlana Maximovich and her husband, Lubisa Karavich, were travelling on a flight between the Greek city of Thessaloniki and Germany when the incident occurred. Ms. Maximovich says her husband's upper body was severely disfigured and he is struggling to recover. More news at 11.
0: Frightening. Frightening. Hey, on scams, Nadia, I've received multiple emails from iCloud. Oh, yeah, I've had this one, saying my account will be suspended or my storage is full. The email looks so official until you read the company address in small print and it shows a legitimate-looking Sydney address with the postcode 1234.
6: I was getting those emails before I had an Apple device. So.
0: But the problem is one somewhere will fall for it, and that's all they're looking for. That's the problem.
6: Probably my mother.
0: Oh, it's fraught, isn't it?
1: Newsbeats. Newsbeats.
6: England and Argentina will play in a World Cup semi-final tomorrow morning. 3 o'clock for those interested in kickoff. I am.
0: Oh, yeah, my son is. He's been watching it all. When he's sleeping.
6: Their 60 years of on-field rivalry dating back to 1966, featuring red cards, disputed goals, the hand of God, pejoratives and such, and all in the background of the Falklands as well. Like, it's very exciting. It's very exciting.
0: It is exciting.
6: They are on good terms, relatively speaking, these days, you know, yeah. So... I don't expect too many fireworks. I do expect goals, so we'll see what happens.
0: Well, France was the outright favourite too, weren't they?
6: They were. They didn't do so great this morning.
0: No.
6: Started well, faded. a bit like me, really. So we were looking for songs from musical rivalries, songs by artists that have been involved in rivalries. Not an exhaustive list today.
0: But there were people that were also suggesting songs about rivalries, and I quite liked that too.
6: Okay.
0: Anyway.
6: I don't have a huge list in front of me. I have two standouts.
0: Mm-hmm.
6: Well, standout songs, I should say. John Lennon's How Do You Sleep, a sort of early diss track because he was unhappy with, I think, was it Paul McCartney's Ram or Run? I can't remember the album McCartney put out after the Beatles broke up, and John Lennon wrote a 5-minute long, actually pretty boring tune. It meanders. It's quite slow. They got over it. They sort of reconciled, thankfully. Today's winner, though.
0: Oh, can I just do one more?
6: You absolutely.
0: I've got
6: please.
0: A few here.
6: Please.
0: Gary says Lynyrd Skynyrd's Sweet Home Alabama because it bags out Neil Young.
6: Yeah, they had a thing.
0: Did they?
6: Yeah, Neil
0: I
6: Young.
0: I didn't know that.
6: Neil Young didn't think much of the Alabama Rednecks, I think.
0: Hall & Oates, Maneater.
6: Yeah, I don't know who that's about. That's on here. That was Sandra suggested that. I'm not sure who they were talking about there. I'll look into that. I'll come back to you another time. We're going to the 90s Brit pop scene because Oasis and Blur were at each other's throats, if you believe the headlines at the time. And this song is a Blur song. This song I read was actually, the release of this song was delayed so it would coincide with the release of an Oasis song on the same day and they would see who won. In the end, Blur won with this song called Country House.

0: I think that's a great choice. I don't mind a bit of blur. It is a winner, says Andy in Mosman Park. Tend to agree with you. I'm an Oasis fan, but I bought that Blur single when it was released, the only Blur CD I own. Okay. That rivalry. And I've watched docos, music documentaries about the rivalry between Blur and Oasis. I thought it was great. Bring it on. Hey, Joe.
1: You know what else? I say bring it on. Looking at the sky, and there's something sweet about the Milky Way. I mean, they even named a chocolate bar after it. And it could be sweeter than we initially thought. I'm going to fill you in on that a little later on. Also, Nuds, this is something I know that is very close to your heart. Of course, behind every tiny baby in King Edward's neonatal intensive care unit, there is a dedicated team of clinicians working day and night to help those babies thrive, I would say even survive. And you are going to be taken to the front line of that world on afternoons.
0: They're amazing.
1: They're amazing. So full of compassion and empathy, and just hold those families with such care. This is, of course, all about our Knitting for Newborns program. Thank you, everybody, who's dropping off. It's so gorgeous.
0: Look, you're getting a nice little display there. People have started to drop off their little blankets and jumpers and things. It looks fantastic,
1: Thank you, knitters. And there was even a parcel on my desk when I got in. Thank you very much to the lovely person who posted a whole collection of items for the mums and newborns through to us today. But you'll hear from a nurse that runs the NICU at King Eddie's and give you a little insight into a place you don't really ever want to be, but they do such important work.
0: Yeah, they're amazing. Good on you, Joe. And, of course, another chance to win, get into the draw for the golden ticket. Macbeth, for those who've missed it. Macbeth is the code word.
1: Shakespeare. I keep forgetting to say, if you want to come along to our knit-in on the 29th of July, and if you want the patterns or the list of items you can donate, just text through the word knit.
0: So where will you be? Downstairs?
1: Downstairs.
0: I love this. And there'll be just – it's a knit-a-thon. People just be sitting there knitting for the whole show.
1: I think
0: love that.
1: It's a great chance to meet fellow crafty knitters, but also hear from some very interesting people and just say hello. Come have a cup of tea, some cake. I'm sure you'll bake.
0: I will. Oh, absolutely. I'll bake for the knitters. What have you started knitting? So I saw you were getting some lessons from Amber. I've got to say, Jo, you weren't very good.
1: I cannot get my head together to knit.
0: Okay.
1: Mum taught me when I was a kid. I don't know. I think my brain's just a bit full, but I am absolutely donating the items. You're not going to get me knitting in time, I'm afraid. It's a project for later in life.
0: My mum was a crocheter.
1: Yeah?
0: She didn't knit. She crocheted.
1: And you can crochet blankets?
0: I've still got mum's crochet. We've all kept mum's crocheted blankets just because she made them. They're pretty leery in colour, I've got to say.
1: Well, you know, it was the 70s, but I've still got tiny little cardigans that my granny knitted. And if you look after those woolen products, they do last. They're so special. So thank you, everybody, and come along, get knitting, and come along and say hi.
0: So do they need to register?
1: Yes.
0: Yes.
1: Text through the word knit.
0: Knit.
1: Do it now. Get a link to register. It's all free. We'd love to see you.
0: Tell me what you want me to bake. I'll reward your good work. Good
1: Thanks,
0: on you, Joe. She'll be with you from 12:30. Don't forget another chance to get into the draw to win that golden ticket at 2:20. And if you've forgotten, the code word that you need is Macbeth. It is 11:17. Lovely to be with you this morning. Well, the green cactus can move over because a giant Perth artwork is making its mark on the world stage. Now, you're going to meet one of the artists behind a 7-kilometre-long piece of art that's just been shortlisted for an international award. It's exciting and we're going to celebrate it.
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0: Well, it's been called the largest public artwork in the Southern Hemisphere, and I wonder if you've seen it. It is right here in Perth. It's the Line-Wide Graphic Trail. It's a 7-kilometre-long public art project that spans 6 suburbs underneath the newly raised Armidale train line. And today, CodaWorks, which is a US-based arts platform, has announced that this piece of Perth artwork is one of 100 that's been shortlisted for its annual Coda Awards. And I've got on the line a pretty excited Chris Nixon, a Perth artist and co-founder of Moving Colour Studio with fellow Perth artist Kylie Hughes-Odgers. Chris, hello.
5: Hi, how are you doing?
0: Good, and congratulations.
5: Thanks very much. I appreciate it.
0: This is a big deal, isn't it, this art award?
5: Yeah, it's nice to get some global recognition for the work that we're doing. It's always a bit funny with artworks and awards from our perspective, because that's not what we do it for, but it's also just really nice to, just to have that recognition and hopefully promote Perth and WA and the project that we did on the world stage.
0: Now, tell us, for those who haven't seen the Linewide graphic trail, can you just describe what it looks like?
5: So where the train line had been elevated for all the level crossing removals, it's basically from Carlisle to Beckenham. And along that whole line, there's all the piers that are holding up that bridge. And we have been tasked with painting all of those and creating a design that would thread across that 7 kilometres. So that's everything from the piers that are holding that up to the abutments. There's basketball courts on there, there's skate parks that are on there, and there's sculptures that are along the line as well that we worked with local students from local schools to develop. So it was a great project. It was about a year to design it and about 5 months, just over 4 months, 5 months to paint.
0: That's a big project.
5: But it was so fun to do, and we built, Kyle and myself built a team to help us install it, and that was our mantra from the beginning, is we just wanted to really enjoy the process and not let it be a big kind of machine and a big grind. So it was great.
0: Oh, how fantastic. And so do you have, I've seen pictures of it. Unfortunately, I haven't been out there yet, but you sort of have this cohesion, but do you have some individuality with the artwork in each suburb?
5: Yeah, that's it. So each, our task that we set ourselves was to create an identity for each section of the line, because people are going to experience it either in just a little section or maybe in its entirety, which would be amazing. But we wanted each space to feel completely unique to that location. So it's very site-specific in terms of the colour palette, but also the forms and the patterns that were derived from that area. And then we put that palette together to create something that felt very cohesive along the line. And the way we did that with a colour palette is we kind of treated, this is where Moving Colour came from, we treated it as if colour was a passenger, and you would pick up a little bit from the next train station and the next location and bring that forward into the next area. So there was this kind of passenger of colour that was moving all the way along the line as well, which was kind of a fun idea.
0: So the colour connects. What are the colours you used?
5: It's not actually as many as you might think. I think all up there might be about 20 colours maybe. Across the whole thing, because we kind of kept it fairly limited as a palette. So maybe 5 colours, 6 colours max in each section. And then there was a crossover of those colours, like I said. So it was interesting. We just received an award for the Dulux Colour Awards for the same project. And it was interesting to see all the colours laid out and then to realise how limited they were actually. And I think by setting those limitations and those boundaries for the project, we could be creative within those bounds, but it did create this overall, link across the whole line, which was really cohesive.
0: And my guest this morning is Chris Nixon. He's an artist and co-founder of Moving Colour Studio, and he's a finalist. The Linewide Graphic Trail, which is that 7-kilometre-long public art project across 6 suburbs along the Armidale train line there, has been shortlisted. 100 have been shortlisted for the CODA Awards. This is an international award, so it's a big deal. And that large-scale artwork that you do, silos in the wheat belt, water tanks in the Pilbara, is it hard to be too creative on such a large scale, or does it provide an opportunity for you that other artists don't enjoy?
5: I'm not sure if it's limiting to other artists, but I see it, and Kyle sees it, as it's quite liberating. It's actually just an opportunity to create on with impact and scale, and it's not necessarily difficult to install them. There's complexities to the installation process, but when you're designing it, you're just designing it for scale, so everything's quite large because it's all about how the intended audience is going to read that artwork. But I find that quite liberating. I think it's interesting because I go from you know, creating something really large to creating something quite small in the studio, you know, on canvases or even in a children's book or something else. And when you're designing at that scale, you're always thinking of the audience and that experience. So it just shifts between the projects.
0: So then what makes a good piece of public art? Because beauty is in the eye of the beholder. It's so subjective. Some people love what they see, others don't. How do you measure if a piece of public art is going to be a success?
5: That's a big question to unpack, but I think from my perspective, if it moves you, if it makes you feel something, and that could be sometimes quite contentious, like you mentioned the Grand Cactus before. I think it's interesting when conversations happen around public art that not everybody needs to enjoy it. I think if you can respect it or just maybe see something in it, that's quite an interesting takeaway. And maybe it's not your favorite color palette or just, you know, whatever. But I think if you can see something in that speaks to you, then I feel like that's a successful artwork.
0: So it's got to have an impact no matter what it might be.
5: Yeah, I think it needs to have impact, and I think it needs to speak to place. Like if it's reflecting that site-specific response, then that is a success to me.
0: Oh, I'd love to know from listeners if they've seen something, whether it's locally in other parts of Australia or even overseas, a piece of public art that has had an impact on you, that has spoken to you. I'd love to know about it, 1300 221 0025. What about you, Chris? You travel. Is there something you've seen abroad that has really left a lasting legacy on you?
5: I think I look more into, I mean, public artworks for sure. I think what I look at is the sort of minimalist approach, something that's executed on a really large scale that is very refined, because there's beauty in the simplicity.
0: Yeah.
5: In something that is just created at scale that's very refined. So, look, nothing is just springing to mind right away, but I think even recently I was at the Modern Museum in Brisbane, and we saw a beautiful installation by an artist, which was just all these stacked rocks in a room and creating a creek scene within a museum experience. And, you know, that's a form of public art. It's just contained within a space, but it's just very high execution of a very simple narrative. And that's what really moves me, I think, is just thinking how there's like magic in that. How did they do that? That's what I look for.
0: Oh, well, there's clearly magic in what you do as well, Chris Nixon. It's lovely to talk to you. Good luck, congratulations, and we'll keep an eye on the results.
5: Appreciate it. Thanks so much for your time.
0: Good on you and yours. Chris Nixon there. He's an artist and a co-founder of Moving Colour Studio. It's spectacular. I haven't seen it firsthand, but I've certainly seen pictures of it. It looks pretty amazing. If you want to tell me a piece of public art that has left a mark on you, you can give me a call on 1300 221 0025.
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0: We're sort of keeping the world of arts and media and that kind of thing at the moment, because the Prime Minister, he's been speaking this morning outlining his national plan to manage artificial intelligence. And if you are an artist or a writer or work in the media and you're concerned about copyright, well, you might like what you've been hearing this morning. Anthony Albanese says your rights will be protected and enshrined in law. Have a listen.
6: Today I announce that to seize and shape and share the generational opportunity that AI represents, our government will establish a set of Australian standards for AI. In March this year, we announced a set of expectations for large AI data centres. This will bring them into one regulatory framework, clear, consistent, and mandatory. I will seek agreement on this approach from premiers and chief ministers at the National Cabinet meeting I'm convening next month. We will aim to bring the legislation to Parliament and carry it early next year. We will consult closely with industry and our trading partners to design a framework for faster decision making, better supporting infrastructure, and genuine community engagement. It is not our goal to try and legislate for every possible eventuality or risk. That only creates the risk of Australia missing out on investment altogether. This is about having the flexibility to keep pace with change and get out in front of it, so Australia can draw on and learn from what other countries are doing and deal with issues in real time without the bureaucracy having to contemplate every modification. This is about building Australians' confidence and trust in AI and our nation's capacity to manage it, ensuring that our national interests and our national security are protected, and providing the certainty for growth, for jobs and for investment. Setting the terms means that we can put in place the strongest possible protection for Australian artists and Australian media. As a government, we make a wide range of important factual information available online. Whether it is disaster warnings or travel advisories, we want it to reach the widest possible audience, so that even if Australians aren't going directly to Disaster Assist or Smart Traveller, they're still getting up-to-date, accurate information. We'll continue to do this, as will many other businesses and organisations. But let me make this crystal clear. Not everything produced in Australia is up for grabs. Not at all. Australian writers, musicians, artists and journalists must retain ownership and control of their work. Our laws will spell that out, plain as day.
0: That's the Prime Minister, Anthony Albanese, there. It is a few minutes away from the news at 11 o'clock. Fred, hello to you in Busselton. He says, Nadi, the shoes on the banks of the Danube in Budapest have an amazing impact. Gosh, I'm trying to think of some of the things that I've seen as well. I'll play some music while I'm thinking about it. Here's Roxy Music, Love is the Drug. 4 minutes to 11.

0: That's Roxy Music. Love is the drug. Now, Pam says, I know this one, Pam, you're right. The Anzac Centre in Albany has the most beautiful iron sculpture of a World War digger, First World War digger, watering his horse from his slouch hat, and brings tears to my eyes every time I see it. Danube. Am I pronouncing it correctly now? Thank you, Sue, for picking that up. That's it from me tomorrow on the show. Everything you need to know about the pharmaceutical benefit scheme, how and why some drugs are on it while others aren't, and why are some taken off. Some really valuable information. Of course, I've got the whole Money Matters panel in as well. They'll be answering your finance questions. Hope you can join me from 8:30. Enjoy your day.
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4: ABC News. Good morning, I'm Garrett Mundy. Officers from the Major Crash Squad are investigating a crash in Perth's east which has left a 5-year-old boy dead and a 48-year-old woman critically injured. Police say around 4:30 yesterday afternoon a silver Toyota Land Cruiser struck two pedestrians on Belgravia Street in Cloverdale. The woman was taken to Royal Perth Hospital and is in a stable condition. The boy was taken to Perth Children's Hospital but could not be saved. The driver stopped at the scene and was not injured. A Perth man has described the moment he took down an alleged thief in a citizen's arrest. Adam Breen was at a Careen liquor store on Saturday when he says he saw a man walk out with several bottles of alcohol without paying before trying to flee in an allegedly stolen car. Speaking to 102.5 ABC Radio, Mr. Breen says the man seemingly forgot to release the handbrake and couldn't make it out of the car park.
5: I started running towards him. He started running and I'm a bit of an avid runner, so I said to him, You won't outrun me. And he sort of dropped his bags and he's gone to shape up and he's thrown a punch at me and then I've just taken him down.
4: Lawyer John Hammond has told 102.5 ABC Perth there are risks when performing a citizen's arrest. He says the use of force must be proportionate to the circumstances.
6: You actually need to see something happening that looks like a serious offence and then you can take

0: action, and you can use a reasonable amount of force. And that's where it goes off the rails, because what is a reasonable amount of force?
1: WA's opposition leader, Basil Zemplis, has lauded the Liberal Party's presumptive candidate for the Secret Harbour by-election, describing him as a champion of his community. Rockingham councillor Ryan Robertson is currently the Liberals' only nominee for the by-election on the 29th of August. Mr. Roberts is a veteran of the Royal Australian... Robertson, rather, is a veteran of the Royal Australian Navy, as was the now-departed local Labor MP Paul Papalia. Mr. Zemplis has told 102.5 ABC Perth the electorate has been neglected, and returning Labor to the seat will see that treatment continue.
2: If they return a Labor representative, well, that person is not going to be able to make a difference to these things. If Ryan was successful, or if another candidate was successful, coming into Parliament and championing those things, fighting for the people of Secret Harbour every day...
1: Prime Minister Anthony Albanese has announced the federal government will establish mandatory standards for artificial intelligence. Mr. Albanese says the standards will be presented to state and territory leaders for agreement at National Cabinet next month, with the government aiming to legislate the regulations early next year. He says acting now will help ensure the technology works in Australia's national interest.
3: It is not our goal to try and legislate for every possible eventuality or risk. That only creates the risk of Australia missing out on investment altogether. This is about having the flexibility to keep pace with change and get out in front of it.
1: A survey of 5,000 young Australians has found they're not disengaged from democracy, but many are losing faith in the institutions meant to represent them. The Australian Institute of Family Studies report shows young people are finding ways to engage with issues they care about, even as trust in governments and traditional politics continues to decline. Australia Institute Democracy and Accountability Director Bill Brown says governments need to lead by example.
4: Not getting sucked into integrity scandals, supporting integrity agencies that investigate those scandals, and being transparent about the operation of government.
1: And the wife of a man who was almost sucked out of a Ryanair plane last week has claimed the crew didn't come to their aid during the terrifying ordeal. With the details, here's Europe correspondent Elias Kluwer.
5: If we die, we die together. They are the haunting words of the wife of a man who was partially sucked out of an aeroplane that was flying over southern Europe last week. It's the first time Svetlana Gokovic has spoken of her and her husband, Lubisa Karavich's terrifying ordeal on a Ryanair flight from Thessaloniki in Greece to Germany's Memmingen Airport. Mr. Karavich's wife said in an interview that her husband is still seriously injured and in shock. His hand is particularly badly injured. He's got burns, he's not able to communicate, and he doesn't remember the whole event. Ryanair has confirmed that a window was dislodged, but said that while an investigation is underway, it would be inappropriate to comment further.
1: Perth's weather: cloudy tomorrow, a very high chance of showers, most likely in the afternoon and evening. The chance of a thunderstorm with severe heavy rain likely. That may lead to flash flooding near the coast. Northerly winds, 20 to 30 kilometres an hour, turning northwesterly in the middle of the day. A forecast top of 22 degrees for Thursday, currently in Perth. It is 21.1 degrees. That's the latest from the ABC newsroom. It's now 11:05.
6: So there I was in Auntie Jean's frock.
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12: In the Scottish city of Edinburgh, there's a long cobblestone road that leads up to the medieval castle. Just near the castle entrance, there's a witch's well. It's a memorial to the people who were burnt or hanged in that spot for witchcraft in centuries gone by. Kate Forsyth is back on Conversations today. Kate is an author who draws on her depthless knowledge of old folk traditions to reimagine some of these stories in her novels. Kate has some strong strains of Scotland in her family heritage, and she was introduced to Scottish folklore as a little girl by her great aunts. This is when she heard stories of the Shi, the good folk, a hidden race of people who were said to live inside the hills of Scotland. And you had to call the Shi the good folk, otherwise they would destroy you in cruel and unusual ways. And this rich seam of Scottish lore runs throughout Kate's new novel. It's called The Changeling. Hello, Kate. Welcome back.
13: So lovely to be back with you, Richard.
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0: new novel, The Changeling, is based on an old Scottish folktale you heard as a little girl called Katie Cracknuts. Tell me this story, please.
1: So Katie Cracknuts is a story that was collected in the late 19th century in the Orkney Islands, and it tells the story of two sisters, both of whom are called Kate. And the folklorists usually divide them by calling one Lady Kate and the other one Katie. So Katie was the plain sister and Lady Kate was the pretty sister, and they were stepsisters. Now, Katie's mother, who was married to the king, she was very jealous of her stepdaughter because she could see that she was going to have a gilded future, while her own daughter, not nearly so pretty, would not. And so she conspired with the local cunning woman to cast a spell on Lady Kate to make her think that her head had been replaced with that of a sheep. So Lady Kate is absolutely horrified. Her beautiful, own beautiful face is gone, and all she can do is... So her beautiful stepsister, Katie, wraps a shawl around her head, takes it by the hand, and sets out to find the cure for the curse her own mother had cast on her sister. They wander here and they wander there and they wander here, and at last they come to a castle lost in the mists. And there she begs for a room for them to stay. And the housekeeper says, "You cannot bring illness into this house. We have enough already." And Katie says, "Why, whatever do you mean?" And the housekeeper tells her, "Oh, the laird's young son, he's been cursed. Every night, servants sit by his bed. And every morning, the servants have disappeared and the laird's son's boots have been worn to holes, but no one knows why." And Katie says to her, "I will sit by the laird's son. I will watch over him and guard him tonight if you will give me and my sister shelter." So this is the agreement that they came to. Now, on the very first night, Katie's sitting by the bed and the laird's son is lying there and he is so deeply asleep nothing can arouse him. And she ties a little bell to her finger so she doesn't fall asleep, and she watches over him. At midnight, the laird's son sits up. He puts on his boots, newly resoled, and his cloak, and he goes running out of the room, and Katie follows him. He leaps up onto his horse and she leaps up behind him. They gallop through the midnight countryside until they come to a great hill. And then the laird's son raps on it and he says, "Open, open, green hill, and let the Lord in." And Katie, who's jumped off the horse's back, quickly gathers up a handful of hazelnuts and puts them into her pocket because she knows that they will make her invisible. And then she whispers, "Open, open, green hill, and let the Lord's lady in." And she follows him within the hollow hill, down, down, down into the depths. And then they come to a great hall where the fairy folk are dancing. There's a great feast, there's musicians, and the laird's son begins to dance. And he dances and dances like a wild, possessed creature till dawn, when he stumbles out exhausted and pale, the soles of his boots worn once more to holes. And Katie follows him back to the castle and she thinks something strange and uncanny is happening here. But maybe, maybe I can find out what has cursed my sister and what or who has cursed the laird's son.
0: So there might be a common cause here.
1: Exactly. So the second night, exactly the same thing happens. At midnight, the laird's son gets up, puts on his boots, newly resoled, and gallops to the fairy hill, and Katie follows him. Once again, she goes down with him into the depths of the mountain, and once again, he dances and dances and dances like a wild, possessed thing. But Katie creeps around with the hazelnuts in her pocket to keep her invisible, and she sees a little fairy boy sitting on the ground with a hazel wand, and he's playing, turning one thing into another thing. And Katie thinks, if I could get hold of that wand, maybe I could turn my sister's head back into her own bonny face. And so she rolls the little boy some of her hazelnuts and cracks them open for him. And he's starving. He eats them hungrily. and gives her the hazel wand in return for

more. Dawn comes once again, the lead sun stumbles out, weaker, sicker than ever, more exhausted. And once again he sleeps all day. But Katie takes a hazel wand and she goes to where her sister sleeps and she uses the wand to return her stepsister, Lady Kate, to her old Bonnie self. The first curse has been broken. Now comes the third night. And once again, Katie follows the

0: If that girl in the shadows only knew that one bite of this wee birdie would break the curse upon the laird's son. And the other fairy maiden said, but she's only a mortal, she can't know. And so Kaylee takes a little bird, breaks its neck, puts it in her pocket, and then when she follows the laird's son back to his room, she cooks up the little bird, feeds it to him, and he has three bites of it, so tiny, there's only three bites of flesh. And with each bite, colour and vitality returns to him, and he opens his eyes and remembers who he is, and the curse has been broken. And the laird's son married Kaylee, and the laird's younger son married Lady Kate, and they lived happily ever after.
1: That's fantastic. That's the folk tale from Scotland.
0: That is.
1: The thing I like about it, as I like with the folk tales you tell, there's things that would never make into a Disney version of that.
0: No, that's right, the breaking of the bird's neck.
1: Breaking of the bird's
0: exactly.
1: neck. Exactly. And also the boy dancing himself to near exhaustion has got something, a strain of horror in it for me as well.
0: Exactly. Many of the Scottish fairy tales do have that darkness to them, that faint touch of terror.
1: So, Kate, where did you first hear the story of Katie Crackernuts?
0: So I first heard the story of Katie Crackernuts when I was a little girl. I'm trying to work out how old I was. I think I was probably 11, maybe 12. And I was sent to spend my summer holiday with my great aunts who lived on Merriweather Road, Merriweather, near Newcastle, in a little old fibro cottage that was absolutely stuffed to the brim with books. Oh, what a happy place that was for me.
1: What kind of stories were on those bookshelves?
0: Well, my grandmother's grandmother, her name was Ellen Mackenzie, and she was born in the shadow of a cursed castle on the Black Isle in the Highlands of Scotland.
1: Get out of town. Wow.
0: And when she was a young woman, she travelled from the Highlands of Scotland to Australia with her younger sister. And she brought with her the family Bible with a piece of white heather in it, some books, and a head stuffed full of stories. And she told her daughters and her granddaughters, who told their daughter, who told me.
1: Tell me a bit more about the fair folk in this story, the good folk, the she, as they were called.
0: I've been fascinated by the she ever since I was a little girl and first read about them. So basically the idea is that there's more than one realm. There's a mortal world in which you live and I live and all of our listeners live, but pressed up against it is another realm, the fairy realm. And time moves differently there, and the people who live in that realm are trapped within it. The gates between the two worlds only open at thin places and at thin times. So Halloween, for example, what we call Halloween, is a notorious thin time. And in medieval Scotland, it was called Cracker Night or Nutcracker Night, which is where Katie Crackernuts gets her name from.
1: Right, not from firecrackers.
0: No, this is far older than firecrackers. Yeah. And so...
1: Sorry, that's just blown my mind.
0: So the idea was on Halloween, young women would throw hazelnuts into the fire or into a pan on the fire, and when they cracked open, it would tell you who you were going to marry.
1: With these folk, the good folk, the she that live inside the hills, how important is good manners with such people? Good manners are gold in that world, as they say.
0: Absolutely. They were, you know, they were royal, they were regal, they were powerful, they were deadly. And so to speak badly of them was to attract their attention. Most of the everyday practical magic of medieval Scotland and Ireland and other Celtic countries was all about trying to appropriate the she, trying to keep them from not noticing you, trying to protect your beasts and your babies and your home from what they could do to you. And so because they were so dangerous, because they had such incredible magical powers, you wanted to keep them happy. So for many, many years, it was a custom to put out every night a bowl of milk and a loaf of bread for the good people, you know, for the fair folk, in case one should be passing by and should be hungry. You would never call them by their real name. You'd always call them by these euphemisms, some of which are quite beautiful.

0: like the fair folk.
1: And this is where we get the word fairy from. The origins of the word fairy are interesting too. I think we might have talked about this in the past.
0: Yeah.
1: Because it comes out of the old word fae, doesn't it? And fae, which we take to mean sort of like, oh, effete and, I don't know, not very energetic, actually means powerful woman, doesn't it?
0: It does. The original ancient root for it is feta, and it's the root word of fate as well. And, you know, a feta, which then just became fae, means a sorceress, an enchantress, even perhaps a goddess, someone who had, you know, like the Norns or like the Three Fates, you know, someone who had the power to look both ways along the thread of time, someone who had the power to decide the destiny of humans.
1: Today I'm with Kate Forsyth. She's back on Conversations Today. Her newest novel is called The Changeling. Now, this era I was speaking of before, when witches were being hanged or burnt right near Edinburgh Castle, this was also the era of Mary, Queen of Scots, who was also herself accused of witchcraft. Did you hear about her from around about this time as a girl as well? Were you getting your head full of those stories?
0: I did. So particularly my great aunt Clarice, who was by profession a school teacher and loved a captive audience, she told me the story of Mary, Queen of Scots, and I was absolutely enthralled. I became obsessed with Mary, Queen of Scots as a result of that. And my great aunt Clarice actually sent me quite a few books about Mary, Queen of Scots once I'd gone home, just because I was so interested, which I still own. So would you like me to tell you the story of Mary, Queen of Scots?
1: And I want you to tell it to me how you were told it as
0: well. Yes, because my great aunt Clarice was the most astonishing storyteller. So Mary, Queen of Scots was born long, long ago in Scotland, and she became queen when she was only 6 days old because her father, King James, had lost a great battle against the English, and he turned his face to the wall and died of heartbreak and shame. Well, you can't crown a little girl who's only 6 days old. They had to wait till she was old enough to sit up, and then they made a special crown just for her, no bigger than a circle I can make with my fingers and thumb, and they crowned her. She was 9 months old, but her wicked great-uncle, King Henry VIII of England, he wanted Scotland for his own, and he sent his soldiers burning and pillaging all through Scotland. So when Mary was 5 years old, her mother, who was French, sent Mary back to her own family in Paris. And there she grew up at the royal court with all the French princes and princesses. And when she was 16 years old, she married the Dauphin, which is like the crown prince of France. And the next year his father died. And so Mary, Queen of Scots, became the Queen of France as well with her husband. But when he died just 1 year later, she was sent back to Scotland. She hadn't been there since she was five. She was now 18 years old. Some people say she didn't even know how to speak Scots. Well, when she returned, it was a very different country to the one that she'd left when she was only 5 years old. Her own mother had died, and her illegitimate half-brother ruled as regent. And under his rule, the country had become Protestant. Now, Mary was Catholic. She was raised a devout Catholic. And they told her she was not allowed to be Catholic anymore. And she said, well, I'm the Queen of Scotland. I hereby say that everyone in the land of Scotland can worship how they please. That did not make the new Protestant regime at all happy. And so she returned to a place that was swirling with plots and attempts to control her. When she was just 20 years old, a French poet snuck into her room late at night with a dagger in his hand, and when he was captured, said, "Ah, I didn't mean any harm. She's bewitched me with her beauty. I'm madly in love with her." But he lost his head for it. And as a result of that, Mary's reputation was besmirched. I love that word, besmirched. Anyway.
1: Was she besmirched by the implication of witchcraft in that story?
0: At first she was besmirched by the implication that she was welcoming a young man into her bedroom. And because she was French, half French, and brought up in the French court, everyone thought that she was wild and licentious. Soon after, she married, and again her half-brother, who had been regent while she'd been gone, was angry that because she married a Catholic. And when she was 7 months pregnant, a mob of

0: lords broke into her supper room and stabbed to death her best friend, a Catholic Italian musician called David Rizzio. Each of those lords stabbed him once, and then the king's dagger was left in his body because the king, Mary's new husband, was amongst them. 56 times he was stabbed, and then they dragged his body out, and where his blood smeared the floor, they have scrubbed that floor. For 440 years they have scrubbed that floor, but the stain will never go, because it is the stain of murder and treachery. And if you go to the Palace of Holyrood now, you can still see that blood stain on the floor. I've been there and I've seen it.
1: That's fantastic. And you're getting all this as a little girl.
0: Yes.
1: And it sounds the story of Katie Crackernuts is folklore. The story of Mary, Queen of Scots is history. But it sounds like it was all one in your mind.
0: Oh, that's exactly right. You know, I was utterly enthralled, partly because, I mean, what's not to be enthralled in that story? You've got treachery, you've got murder, you've got the strangeness and magic of the bloodstain that never fades. But then Mary, Queen of Scots, was only a few years older than me. Like, I think if I was, let's say I was 12 and she got married when she was 16, that's only 4 years older than me. She wasn't like a far distant queen who is old, you know, how we think of Queen Victoria when we think of a queen. She was young, she was vibrant, she was a teenager. And here she was living this incredibly dramatic, tragic and romantic life.
1: As I said, she was accused of witchcraft in her time, and this is the 1560s when there was a witch panic, not just in Scotland but right around Europe.
0: Yes.
1: What was the historical going on in the background that might have given rise to this witch panic?
0: So there's a couple of things that you need to understand. The first thing is that witches had always been a dangerous element in medieval European society. But they weren't really the focus of these frenzied witch hunts until after the Reformation. So once the European world was torn in half between the Catholics and the Protestants, who had very different approaches to their religion, that was when witches became a real anxiety. Everyone was living in fear. Everyone was living in fear either that they would be accused of being Protestant in a Catholic country or accused of being Catholic in a Protestant country. We're seeing many people being tortured and burnt to death for heresy. Under the Protestants, witchcraft became a capital offence because it was seen as a crime against God. While for the Catholics, it had just been a kind of maleficence that occurred occasionally. So contrary to popular opinion, it was actually the Protestants that began the witch hunts, and they were most virulent in the Protestant countries, by which I mean Germany, Switzerland, Denmark and the other Nordic countries, Scotland, England. In that order of how bad they were.
1: There was a handbook to how to deal with witches called The Hammer of Witchcraft. I've got a copy of it.
0: That's right, Malus Maleficarium. I've got a copy of it too. What does that show about us?
1: Yes, we're terrible human beings. That's what it means.
0: No, it means that we are fascinated by the dark side of the human psyche and also by the way that humans can demonise the other, people who believe or think or act differently to them, and then weaponise existing beliefs against them. Now, when I say that Scotland was the second least, you've got to remember Scotland was the smallest of these countries. At that time, there were only 1 million people living in Scotland. And during the witch craze period, which is around 173 years long, up to 6,000 people were accused of witchcraft. In a population of only 1 million, that's a very high percentage, much, much higher than in Germany, for example, which had many more people living there.
1: Now, this brings us to the story of Katie Nicknevin, one of the women executed for witchcraft. we only really have her name, don't we? Like, there's the names of the other women who were executed for witchcraft have not been released. We don't know the other names, do we?
0: No, that's right. So the very first witch hunt happened in Scotland in 1568, April 1568. By this time, Mary had been forced to abdicate in favour of her baby son, and her illegitimate half-brother, Lord James Stuart, was once again regent, king in all but name. And he used that first witch hunt as a way to eliminate his enemies, to enforce the Witchcraft Act, which had been passed 5 years earlier by Mary, in an attempt to placate the factions against her.
1: Now, this is the same King James that became the king of both England and Scotland.
0: Yes.
1: And who gives us the King James Bible too.
0: That's exactly right. And the king for whom Shakespeare wrote Macbeth.
1: Oh, I didn't know that, right, yes.
0: So all we know is that it was conducted moving up from Edinburgh, heading north, so through Fife, all the way up to St Andrews and then up to Dundee. So that's like central Scotland. We know that 38 witches were accused and 10 were executed, most probably by fire, and only one was named, and she was called a notable sorceress, call it Nick Nivel. That's all we have, the only one to be named, and she's not given her first name. Now, I was fascinated by this when I first read about it. Here was a woman. We have no idea how old she was. We have no idea what she was accused of. All we know is that she was burnt to death, and she was the first one named. She was a notable sorceress. So I went digging through the archives, which, as you know, I love to do. And the thing about archives is people get terrified of them and very few people actually go deep into them. And what I discovered was this astonishing story about the Witch of Moaney. Now, Moaney is a small, small valley about half an hour drive away from St Andrews, absolutely beautiful. It sits under the shadow of a great hill called the Knock, which is called the Gateway to the Highlands, because if you look north from the Knock, you can see the highlands. If you look south from the Knock, you can see the lowlands. Now, the Witch of Moaney was meant to have had the power to turn herself into a bee. I mean,
1: a bee.
0: A bee. Can you imagine how wonderful it would be to turn yourself into a bee? That caught my attention straight away. And she was meant to have used the shape of a bee to steal a knife from...
1: Whoa, pull up there for a second. That's a bit heavy lifting for a bee, I would have thought.
0: Exactly. So she's...
1: Seriously?
0: Yeah.
1: She was accused of being having turned herself into a bee and then stolen a knife.
0: Which she then gave back to the laird afterwards.
1: Right.
0: She was put into a barrel, rolled down the crag of the Knock, which it would have been an unbelievably, horrendously painful thing to have happened to you, and then burnt to death against an upright standing stone, Neolithic era, which is now called the Witch's Stone. Now, I spent more than a month, and quite a lot of that time, I stayed in the gatehouse of the Castle of Moaney, and I could see, from the road, the Witch's Stone and the Knock. And I wrote a lot of this book sitting in the shadow of the Knock where the Witch of Moaney was meant to have died. Her name was Kate Nicknevin, which is very, very, very close to the notable sorceress, call it Nicknevin. It's just a thing about 17th century spelling or 16th century spelling. And when I was staying there in Moaney and in Crieff, at least six people told me her story. It's living old history in this part of Scotland. Now, whether she was the same notable sorceress called Nicknevin or whether she was a daughter or a relative, nobody knows. But Richard, I love what's not said in history. I love the gaps, the elisions, the lacunas, the places where I can tell a story that's never been told before, where I weave the silver thread of my imagination through the heavy homespun of historical fact.
1: Today I'm with Kate Forsyth. She's back on Conversations Today. Kate's newest novel is called The Changeling, and after the headlines, we'll get into what the changelings were. On ABC Radio, it's 28 minutes to midday.
2: Garrett Mundy in the Perth newsroom. The Prime Minister says national standards for artificial intelligence will ensure new data centres don't increase power prices for Australians. The standards announced today will be presented to state and territory leaders for agreement at National Cabinet next month. The government is aiming to legislate the regulations early next year. The death toll from Venezuela's twin earthquakes has now risen to more than 4,700. Almost 17,000 people have been injured, and while the Venezuelan government has not revealed how many people remain missing, the United Nations estimates it to be around 50,000. Interim President Delcy Rodriguez has called for the release of frozen assets held abroad to be used in the recovery. And the United States is investigating whether it should impose tariffs on Australian lamb. The US Trade Representative has launched an investigation to determine if Australian lamb was dumped in the US below the local cost of production. Australian lamb exports to the United States are worth about $1 billion a year and make up 70% of all American lamb imports.

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1: Kate Forsyth is back with me on Conversations today. Kate has written a great many books that blend folklore and bring them into a modern context. And her newest book is called The Changeling. And it comes out of folk stories she heard as a little girl growing up around her Scottish great aunts, and blends together the story of Mary, Queen of Scots, and women executed for witchcraft as well. Now, Kate, so far we've had the story of Katie Crackernuts, and now we have this imagined kind of composite character of Katie McNiven, a woman who's named and executed for witchcraft, and you're a Kate as well. You feel like these stories are reaching out to you some way? This is for you as another member of the club of Kates here.
2: I always feel that about stories. Once the story takes possession of my imagination, it feels like it's been waiting for me, and my only task is to honour the story and to tell the story as it reveals itself to me. I think one of the reasons why I loved Katie Crackernut so much when I was a kid was because I was then called Katie. So it was about a girl called Katie who did these incredibly brave things. And then when I was researching the history of witchcraft in Scotland, and I found this story about a witch who was also called Kate, or sometimes Catherine, then it just seemed like it was meant to be. I couldn't believe that it was beyond coincidental. It felt like it had meaning to me, and it reinforced my need to tell this story.
1: I'm mindful as well of an author like Hannah Kent, who's been on this program a few times as well, who wrote her book, The Good Folk, which is set in Ireland, which is a wonderful novel.
2: I love that book. It's one of my favourite books of all time.
1: And Hannah's first book, major novel was Burial Rites, about the last woman to be executed for witchcraft in Iceland. And I wonder if women like you and Hannah are both haunted by what used to happen to witches. This is what would happen to women who were clever, women who were curious, women who are often acting as homeopathic doctors in the villages where they live. Do you have this feeling of, oh, that could have been me if I'd lived in that time?
2: Absolutely. I think that all women should be haunted by the history of witch hunts, by the deep hatred of women and the deep need to render them powerless.
1: Yeah, but more specifically, clever and curious women, though.
2: Exactly. Virginia Woolf wrote about this in A Room of Her Own, and she said how many women in history have been burned as a witch or have gone mad on the moor because they had no outlet for their cleverness, their curiosity, their need to make sense of the world around them, no voice. And I'm always interested in the histories of women who have been silenced.
1: When you went to Scotland for the first time, you bought something that you call omen staves. What are they?
2: I do. So I went to Scotland. I took my children to Scotland to research a book I was writing called The Puzzle Ring. And while I was there, I found a shop that sold folk remedies and folk magic, if you like. It had all sorts of things like bags of herbs and crystals. It had these sticks, which were, each stick was made of a different wood. So let's say apple, yew, rowan, oak, birch, etc. These were sacred woods to the Druids or to, in medieval Scotland. And carved upon each of these sticks is a rune. And the rune is called an ogham rune. And they're all carved on all the circles of stones and Neolithic stones and, some medieval crosses also have these runes on them. It's a very mysterious alphabet. Some people call it the tree alphabet because each of the runes is associated with a tree. And so they call them ogham sticks. I called them omen staves in my book because ogham was not a term that was widely used in medieval Scotland. It's a little bit like, let's say, tarot cards, where each stick or stave carries different layers of meaning, and you draw upon them for guidance, for help in times of trouble.
1: Memory as well?
2: Yeah, absolutely. Each story, each stick would have carried a story with it. And also what is called a kenning. Now, because of your interest in Norse mythology, you will know what a kenning is. So a kenning is like a way to combine information into a very short term. So, for example, the sea can be called whale path, but a sea is just simply a body of water. A whale path contains with it this idea that it contains all sorts of creatures within it, that they travel, that they migrate, that we can follow the whale path, and also this idea of song, whale song. There are layers of different meaning within the kenning, and you can use that kenning to, with only two syllables, carry like an encyclopedia of mystic knowledge.
1: Yeah, they're always based on these beautiful metaphors.
2: Yeah.
1: And they can go the other way around too, like a horse can be like a land fish
2: or yeah.
1: something. So you have all this folk knowledge that's embedded in the old languages often too of these lands. Give me some examples of some of the everyday magic that was often practiced in Scotland at these times.
2: Yeah, so in medieval and early Renaissance Scotland, there were what were called cunning folk. And the cunning folk were just ordinary men and women who often had a role within the community. They might be an alewife or a beekeeper or a blacksmith, but then they also carried occult knowledge.
1: And this word cunning comes from kenning, doesn't it?
2: It does.
1: And it still exists in Scottish language as well. Do you ken? Do you know?
2: Exactly. Yeah. It means, you know, cunning folk meant they that know.
1: And what kind of knowledge, what kind of simple everyday magic practices?
2: So, for example, healing. There were a lot of, herbal, as you said, they were homeopathic doctors. Weather knowledge, spells to keep the rain away when the harvest was being taken in. Very hard job in Scotland. they were, if something had been lost or stolen, they would use a dowsing rod of hazel, again, to try and find the lost thing. Curses, charms against harms, love spells, everyday magic that people needed in their everyday lives. It was very practical. They used what they had around them, herbs, stones, crystals, dried toads, things that they could find in their everyday. And it wasn't considered witchcraft. In those times, witchcraft was considered maleficent. And so necromancers was, people who tried to raise the dead was seen as maleficent, while the cunning folk was seen as beneficial.
1: Yes, there was
2: good magic.
1: There was a distinction drawn between white magic and black magic. And
2: yes.
1: Black magic was necromancy, the magic of the dead.
2: And
1: therefore, good magic was still seen as Christian for a long time, wasn't it?
2: It was. So these cunning folk would use prayers as well as spells. And they would call upon, the Virgin Mary. They would call upon, different saints, particularly, of course, Saint Bridget. We're talking about Scotland and Ireland here, where, the pagan goddess Bridget was synthesized into Saint Bridget, and many of her capabilities and so forth were taken with her. They

0: They didn't think of themselves as being anti-God. They thought they were working with God on earth. And it wasn't till the witchcraft acts were passed and until...
1: This is all bad. All of this is necromancy. This is all working exactly. with the devil.
0: And basically every single village, every single hamlet had at least one cunning person working there. Usually women, sometimes men. And all of a sudden their everyday practice was declared diabolical.
1: This is something we do as humans to each other. It's been going on since the year Dot, and we'll continue doing it. It's just that with this extreme form of singling out people as being possessed by this or that, and there's a feeling that they need to be burned and exterminated, utterly driven, expelled from the face of the earth.
0: Some witch hunters were driven by true belief. And some witch hunters were driven by the lust for power.
1: And grudges too?
0: Yeah. And some, you know, they were petty tyrants. They, having that role gave them power. And particularly giving men power over the bodies of women is always a dangerous practice.
1: One element of this everyday magic involved rituals around death after someone died and there wasn't a priest to administer the rites of death. Tell me about the sin eaters of this time.
0: The idea is that in the wilds of Scotland, which can be very wild and very, very distant, if there was no priest there to shrive you, to absolve you of your sins, then in a Christian community, that was a great fear. It meant that you would go to purgatory or to hell instead of, you know, going up to heaven. And so they were often outsiders within the community because they were shunned, they were seen with fear because they were willing to take on the sins of another. But it was in fact a great act of love. You would take into your own body the sins of the dying so that they could be cleansed and they could fly free and would have no need to haunt the living anymore.
1: You'd take their sins upon you, and how would you... Would you literally ingest their sins?
0: Yes.
1: So
0: the sin eater would cook bread, so usually made with flour that had to be ground, but it was stone, and then mixed with clean spring water and cooked on a stone slab in the hearth. No metal could touch it. It was called a corpse cake. You've got to give them credit for fantastic names for things, corpse cake. And then it was laid on the breast of the person as they were dying. They would breathe their last over the bread.
1: And impregnate it with their sins?
0: With their spirit, with their sins. And then the sin eater would eat the bread, eat the corpse cake, which was usually made with a lot of salt. So it was not pleasant to eat. And as they ate the bread, they ingested the sins, and that meant that that person was no longer unshrived. They had been absolved of their sins, and the sin eater now carried them. Now, the sin eater would then have to be cleansed ritually of those sins. But because this was a non-Christian practice, a non-church practice, they were still seen with a kind of abhorrence in their community.
1: Really? The sin eaters weren't seen as heroes, they're seen as people tainted with sin. Did they purge themselves of the cake? Did they have to vomit it up or something like that?
0: No, they would just bathe themselves in water, in running water, of which there's a lot in Scotland, so it wasn't hard to find a stream to lie down in and have it wash the sins away from you down the stream to the sea. But the sin eaters were often also the keeners. And so keening is a kind of ritualized wailing and singing, often wordless, that is done to help sing the dead spirit out of the body and into the other world.
1: So do you mean then sin eaters were mostly women in this case?
0: Sin eaters were nearly always women. Later on, they became more male as women's roles were taken over by men. But there were sin eaters right up until Victorian era in Wales and Ireland and Scotland. It was a common custom in remote communities.
1: Kate Forsyth is back on Conversations today. Her newest novel is called the changeling. Now, the protagonist in your book, Katie, is a changeling. What was the mythology around changelings then?
0: So, simplistically, a changeling is a fairy child who is substituted after the theft of a human child. So the idea is a newborn baby would be laid in its cradle during the night. One of the fairy folk would magically come into the room, take the baby and replace it with one of their own, much like a cuckoo leaves its egg in a nest.
1: Why would they want to do that?
0: It was usually because their own child was ailing, was sick, or was not well. And if you think about the fact that the she lived within the Hollow Hills, they lived in a world of shadows and darkness. They didn't really have meadows and fields full of corn and wheat, and they didn't really have crops. They were hungry all the time. In all the stories, it talks about how if you fed the fair folk, they would be grateful to you. And so the other reason that's put forward is simply because they're wicked and mischievous and they wanted to enslave the human child and have them act as servants, and then they left one of their own there just to bedevil the humans.
1: I'm thinking of George R. R. Martin, what he did with Game of Thrones, where children were left out for the White Walkers to take, that would then become part of that group of White Walkers in George R. R. Martin. He, of course, is very, very aware of these sorts of stories. Would the children who were abducted become fair folk themselves, or would they always remain as the slaves of the fair folk?
0: A part of the horror of the situation is that no one actually really knows what happens to them. And there are different explanations of that, but I think the implication is no, they didn't become fairy themselves. They were simply, you know, either the servants of the fairies or they were raised in order to strengthen the stock, if you like, to be bred with the fairies, to have children that would be strong.
1: Now, pagan people could be every bit as cruel as anyone else could be. Was this a way of saying, like, I have a child and my child is a changeling dropped off by the fairies? Was that a way of using an explanation for a child that was aberrant or in some way disabled or suffering from cerebral palsy or something like that? Was that way that was often explained?
0: Absolutely. You know, contemporary psychologists and scholars believe that the myth of the changeling was a way to explain children who were different. And by that we mean neurodiverse, who, you know, perhaps had some kind of, you know, physical disability.
1: Or autism or something.
0: Autism, yeah. Exactly right. And what's really, really interesting now is that many communities of neurodiverse people today have embraced the changeling myth as an empowering narrative. Not only are they perhaps different, but perhaps that gives them extra special powers, much as a changeling child once would have had.
1: But back in the day, what would they have done with a child that was deemed to be a changeling?
0: So when I was a little girl and first encountered changelings in my grandmother's, in my great-aunt's book of Scottish fairy tales, there were dozens of different stories about changeling. It was one of the most prevalent myths. And they would put the baby on a fire shovel and threaten to throw it into the fire. They would threaten to throw it into the sea or into a lock, or they did throw it into the lock. They threatened it with daggers, or in order to frighten the fairy out and make it return home and then have their own baby returned to them. Or they would try and trick it into revealing itself. So they would make soup in an eggshell, for example, was one thing that they did, because the idea is that the newborn baby would sit up and say, in all my 1,000 years of life, I've never seen soup made in an eggshell before.
1: That gets them every time, does it?
0: Yeah, right. Gets them every time. In one of the tales, the piper passed the newborn baby his pipes and said, play us a tune. And the baby sat up and played the most enchanting fairy music anyone had ever heard. And the whole village ends up dancing and dancing and dancing. So each village had a different changeling myth, if you like. But they were extremely prevalent. And it's not only in fairy tales and folklore. We also see mentions of changing children in witch trials in medieval Scotland as well. And in the most famous one, a woman accused of being a witch, who would have been a cunning woman, was asked what she had done. And she said that there was one changing child brought to her to be treated, and her treatment was to give it tea made of foxgloves, which...
1: It's poisonous, isn't it?
0: It's poisonous. Exactly. And so you can see that Scottish folklore and Scottish history are very, very close together, and that sometimes maleficent things were being done. By that I mean feeding a sick baby foxglove tea, it would have died. And so she was essentially being accused of murder, but through the instrument of witchcraft.
1: People back in those days, no different to us. They're absolutely constructed the same way biologically as us. They're subject to the same strengths and weaknesses and cleverness and foolishness and all those sorts of things. There is that Whiggish view of history, though, that says we've been gradually becoming more enlightened as a species over time. But that, of course, means you can kind of disdain people in the past. You know, we're so much smarter now than they were then. But they're just the same as us. They're just trying to navigate their way through the world with limited information, just the same as us. Do you think there's any wisdom to be found in this world, Kate, and from these stories? And how do you try and make yourself alert to the kind of hidden wisdom that might still lie in some of these old tales and old practices?
0: I absolutely believe that the myths and legends and fairy tales of our world, all over all cultures, were designed deliberately to transmit wisdom. I think that's what their purpose is. Their purpose is to teach us how to be better humans, how to live, how to survive. The basic storyline of most myths and fairy tales goes along the lines of, if you are clever enough, if you are kind enough, if you are steadfast enough of purpose, you can change your world for the better. You can overcome injustice. You can defeat evil. And I think that, that the wisdom that they carry is still extremely relevant today, and perhaps even more relevant because we are a secular society. We don't have the same rites and rituals, rites of passage that a highly religious society has that marks our growth from the innocence of childhood to the wisdom of old age. And so one of the reasons I love these stories so much is because they're the most efficient method of passing down knowledge over generations ever invented by humans. They're far more effective than a stern lesson, because they enter our hearts, they change our minds. So yes, I do believe that there's wisdom encoded in them. I do think that's why humans are drawn to them so strongly, because we instinctively recognise these storytelling traditions that link us to the past and help us learn to do better, really. And I love them because they're beautiful and eerie and perilous, and because they cast a spell of enchantment over us, and then we emerge afterwards lifted somehow, changed somehow, transformed deeper in ways that we would not otherwise expect.
1: When you told me the story of Katie Krakenots just now and then the story of Mary, Queen of Scots, you did this without notes. It was tattooed into your memory by those great aunts that gave you these stories as a kid. And I've got a feeling, I suspect, that you even used some of the same rhetorical flourishes that your great aunts would have given you when you told those stories.
0: I love the patterns of storytelling. I love the fact, just remember that most people in the world were illiterate up until very, very recently in human history. And so oral stories have patterns, rhyme, rhythm, repetition, etc., that help us remember them. And so when we tell a story that's been told to us, we instinctively and unconsciously mimic the pattern of the story. And that's why these stories have survived for thousands of years, absolute thousands of years. When so many other things are lost.
1: Just finally, Do you practice any of that everyday Scottish magic in your own life?
0: I love to bring a little bit of meaning into my own life. I love observing the changes of the moon and the changes of the season, of knowing, celebrating midwinter and midsummer. I love to bring, I love charms and spells and chants and rhymes. I write them all through my own books. Even just something as simple as a blessing when I cook for my family. So this is the one that I do when I make soup. I just go, stir and stir, left to right, bless this house with love and light. Stir and stir, round and round, keep us all safe and sound.
1: I'm going home to bed now. Will you tuck in me and everyone else who's been listening to this? It feels like something quite motherly and kind with that. It's mm-hmm. lovely.
0: Well, words are the most incredible invention that humans have ever made. And when we make a wish or say a prayer or utter a blessing, that's an old blessing, we are using the power of our voice to cast a spell, to protect the ones that we love, to manifest our desire in the world through sound, through language. And scientific evidence now shows us how incredibly important it can be to verbalise our desires, and then that helps us make those things come true. It helps it happen. So it's simply the power of positive thinking. But these are ancient, ancient blessings and spells. And I love the idea that as I say that blessing as I stir my soup, I'm repeating something that my great-great-great-great-great-great-grandmother would have said. And, I mean, my body, the egg that became me, was within my great-great-great-great-great-great-grandmother's body. And her words of wisdom are now uttered by my voice. We are linked to the past. We carry the DNA of our ancestors. And we have the power to learn from them and to learn to be better people.
1: How wonderful to speak with you, as always, Kate. And thank you so much.
0: Thank you, Richard. It's been a joy.
1: Kate Forsyth's new book is called The Changeling. Today's conversation with Kate Forsyth was made on the lands of the Gadigal people. Producer was Alice Moldovan. Executive producer is Nicola Harrison. I'm Richard Feidler. Thanks for listening.
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4: This is ABC News. Good afternoon. I'm Garrett Mundy. A 5-year-old boy is dead and a woman is in a critical condition after they were hit by a car in Perth's east yesterday afternoon. Callum Lidlow has the details.
5: Police say the silver Toyota Land Cruiser was travelling along Belgravia Street in Cloverdale when, at around 4:30, it struck the boy and the 48-year-old woman. The boy was taken to Perth Children's Hospital in critical condition and died of his injuries. The woman was also critically injured and is now at Royal Perth Hospital in a stable condition. The driver stopped at the scene and was not injured. Major crash investigators are asking anyone with information or footage of the incident to contact police.
4: WA Liberal leader Basil Zemplis says he would celebrate any Labor loss in the upcoming Secret Harbour by-election, even if his party fails to win the seat. The poll, to be held on the 29th of August, was forced by the resignation of veteran Labor MP Paul Papalia earlier this month. Labor holds the seat with a margin of more than 11%. Mr. Zemplis says while he'd prefer a Liberal win, he also expects One Nation will contest the seat strongly.
6: I know in particular there has been growth in support for One Nation in what we might call outer metropolitan areas, of which Secret Harbour is one. I would expect they think they can play a meaningful part in this election, and I expect they will as well.
4: Former St Kilda star Nicky Winmar has been removed from the Australian Football Hall of Fame. Earlier this month, the 60-year-old was found guilty of 3 counts of unlawful assault and common law assault. AFL Commission Chair Craig Drummond says violence against women has no place and is not in the values the Australian Football Hall of Fame seeks to uphold. Winmar is a Noongar man, and a statue commemorating his iconic stand against racism was removed from Perth Stadium last week. The Prime Minister has announced national standards for artificial intelligence will create a legal obligation for the next generation of data centres. Political reporter Lexi Junowick has the details.
7: Anthony Albanese says the design of the mandatory standards will be coordinated by the newly established Office of AI.

0: high and require large-scale data centres to minimise water use and maximise energy efficiency. Mr Albanese says protecting Australian creators' work will also be a priority.
1: Australian writers, musicians, artists and journalists must retain ownership and control of their work. Our laws will spell that out.
0: The standards will be presented to state and territory leaders for agreement at National Cabinet next month, with the government aiming to have the regulations legislated early next year.
2: The United States and Iran are continuing to trade attacks in the Middle East, with President Donald Trump warning the strikes may continue into next week. Ali Crew has more.
3: The Kuwaiti army says its air defences are currently intercepting Iranian hostile drone attacks, while the Ministry of Interior in Bahrain has sounded the warning siren, urging residents to head to the nearest safe place. A US naval blockade of Iran is now in force as the American military carries out its fourth night of strikes on cities in the country's south. Donald Trump also says he has dropped his plan to impose a 20% toll on all cargo shipped through the Strait of Hormuz after phone calls from Gulf allies. Iran's deputy foreign minister says Tehran has considered the MOU signed with the United States last month to have been effectively dismantled due to the latest violence.
2: Hundreds of firefighters in France have managed to contain a huge wildfire burning southeast of Paris since Sunday. More than 20 square kilometres have been scorched, but the blaze hasn't yet been extinguished. Four people are in custody, suspected of arson. To sport, pre-tournament favourite France has been knocked out of the FIFA World Cup, losing its semi-final against Spain 2-0 in Dallas. ABC Sports' Amanda Shalala has more.
4: Everybody was thinking that France was going to steamroll through this tournament and lift the trophy. Le Bleu had been flawless up until this point. The attacking threats of their forwards have just been so good. They have not really been tested. They came up against the reigning European champions, the Spanish, who have been so strong defensively, have only conceded one goal throughout this entire tournament. And they were the ones who in the end dictated play. And they never allowed France to get any time or space on the ball. They completely dismantled a side which everybody thought was unbeatable.
2: Spain will face the winner of tomorrow morning's semi-final between Argentina and England. Perth's weather cloudy tomorrow with a high chance of showers, a forecast top of 22 degrees after an overnight low of 13. Looking ahead, more showers on Friday, 20, easing on Saturday, 19, and returning again on Sunday, a top of 17 degrees. Right now in the city, it's 22.9 degrees. 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
5: Hello, how are you? Welcome to The World Today. I'm Andy Park, coming to you from Gadigal Land in Sydney. This Wednesday, the federal government shifts from a hands-off approach with a new Office of AI to help regulate a powerful technology. And would you pay nearly $72 million for a dead dinosaur?
6: The amount of money is eye-watering. It's quite unbelievable that someone would actually fork out that sort of cash for a fossil skeleton. I mean, I know it's Tyrannosaurus Rex, but geez, you could build an entire museum for that amount of money.
5: First up, the leaders of some of Australia's largest universities are fronting up to the Royal Commission on Anti-Semitism and Social Cohesion today. This week, the Commission has heard from students and academics sharing experiences of anti-Semitism on university campuses, including stories of intimidation and harassment. Central to much of this evidence has been how the universities responded or failed to respond to complaints relating to anti-Semitism. Bridget Fitzgerald has been covering the Royal Commission in Melbourne this morning and joins me. Bridget, what evidence has the Commission heard today?
7: Andy, many of the witnesses we've heard from in the past couple of days have spoken about incidents of anti-Semitism they've experienced directly or with interactions with staff or other students, but many have also spoken about the presence of pro-Palestinian protesters on campus and the intimidation that some of them have felt with relation to that. So this morning we've heard from the University of Melbourne Interim Vice-Chancellor Glyn Davis. He gave evidence about the dilemma that the university has when it came to protest encampments, in particular Peninsula, the encampment at the University of Melbourne that was set up in April 2024, because police advised that they could only really be called in if a law was broken by one of the protesters. So, for example, the university doesn't have the power to demand identification from people on the campus or forcibly remove people from the campus or from buildings. And so we heard a little bit of the explanation as to how the university was attempting to balance the safety of students

0: with the freedom of those protesting and allowing them to have a say. Yesterday, the Commission also heard evidence from a University of Melbourne academic. That was Professor Stephen Prower, who was targeted by pro-Palestinian protesters for his involvement in a PhD program with an Israeli university. He was the subject to escalating action by protesters, including a group who occupied his office. Professor Glyn Davis says it beggars belief that an academic could be targeted in such a way. Glyn Davis was not associated with the University of Melbourne at that time, but he said that he actually wrote to Professor Prower and told him that he was concerned for him and that he stood with him. Glyn Davis did defend the complaints process that was involved around Stephen Prower making a complaint to the university about what had happened to him. He defended the action that the university had taken in trying to protect the professor, as it was clear that protesters were escalating in their behaviour. And he did say that included not publicising the names of the students who were involved, that was a decision the university stands by. Professor Davis was also asked about some of the language on posters around the campus. One in particular was circulated at the University of Melbourne calling for the university to cut ties with institutions in Israel. Among other things, it listed a scholarship that was linked with the National Jewish Women of Australia group that's awarded to a high-achieving Hebrew student as an example of the university supporting a genocide. Professor Davis was asked by the council assisting if that kind of messaging was unacceptable.
1: This is anti-Semitism, unambiguously, in my judgment, and should be condemned as such.
2: Right. And why do you say it's anti-Semitic?
1: Because it's equating people equating Jewish people with the actions of a state which is condemning as genocide, and then implying that anything that is part of the academic encounters with Israel are therefore involved in what are violations of human law, of human rights.
3: That's University of Melbourne's interim Vice-Chancellor, Professor Glyn Davis. Before him, our reporter Bridget Fitzgerald at the Royal Commission. Overseas now, and US President Donald Trump has backflipped on plans to toll ships travelling through the Strait of Hormuz, but has reimposed a blockade on Iranian ports. Commercial ship traffic has dropped sharply in recent days, and there are warnings Australia's dependence on imported diesel and petrol leaves us exposed to more fuel price spikes. Here's Alexandra Humphreys.
4: Blink, and you might have missed it. US President Donald Trump's plan to charge a 20% fee on ships transiting the Strait of Hormuz is now dead in the water.
5: Because I don't think anybody should be able to charge a fee for the Strait.
4: Less than 24 hours after unveiling the proposal, Mr. Trump says he received a better offer.
5: I was called by different people, different countries, kings and emirs and they said, we'd love to do it a different way. We'd love to invest in the United States with billions and billions of dollars.
4: Yesterday's proposal came despite strong opposition from Washington to Iran's desire for a similar toll. As the interim ceasefire deal unravels, the US military has reimposed its blockade of Iranian ports and continued strikes on the nation. Tehran has closed the strait to shipping. Iran's Revolutionary Guard says it's launched more strikes on US-linked sites in Bahrain and disabled two supertankers accused of navigating through a mined route on the Strait of Hormuz. Ron Busso is an energy columnist at Reuters.
6: Yeah, over the past few days, we've seen sharp increases in oil prices, which from around $70 at the start of the month are now back at $85 a barrel. That's the highest in over a month. We have indeed seen a sharp drop in ship transit through the strait in recent days. And that's going to be a worry for the market, particularly since in the Northern Hemisphere, this is peak oil demand season, and the global oil inventories have depleted significantly since the start of the war.
4: Before the war, 20% of global oil and natural gas supplies travelled through the Strait of Hormuz. With global oil stocks diminishing, Ron Busso believes Australia is in a tenuous position.
6: Certainly, if this blockade stays in place, we will see further draws, and some countries and some products like gasoline and diesel are already at very low levels around the world. In the United States, And if this persists, we could enter some very dangerous territory for many countries, which could lead to spikes in fuel prices. Australia is heavily dependent on imports of diesel and gasoline. So this is bad news for countries that are in that position.
4: Kevin Morrison is an energy analyst at the Institute for Energy Economics and Financial Analysis. He says Australia doesn't have enough oil in the ground to solve the problem domestically.
7: What it's estimated, the actual commercial reserves that are still in the ground

0: reserves that are still in the ground yet to be extracted, they amount roughly to about 7 months of consumption. So if we were to drill everything that we know to be commercially available, we'd run out of oil in 7 months. So that's not really a long-term option.
1: US President Donald Trump has warned fighting could continue into next week.
2: That's Alexandra Humphreys there. I'm Andy Park. 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Subscribe to the podcast for all our stories. Just search for The World Today. Well, last week's Telstra outage, which downed mobiles, saw more than 600 calls to 000 not connected, and commuter chaos across several state train networks was one of the worst incidents of its kind. One expert says one solution is domestic mobile roaming. Mark Gregory is an associate professor with the School of Engineering at RMIT University and joins me. Mark, so what is domestic roaming?
3: Domestic roaming is the ability for your mobile phone to automatically connect to mobile infrastructure that provides the strongest connection to your device, no matter which company you pay your bills to.
2: And so it begs the question, why don't we have this feature already? What's been stopping this being a feature of existing telecommunications infrastructure?
3: Well, the key reason that we don't have this capability is Telstra has run a campaign against it for many decades now. We know recently Optus and TPG Telecom or Vodafone are sharing infrastructure and spectrum in regional remote areas. And also the federal government mandated an emergency domestic roaming system be put in place before the fire season this year. And that's in response to the major fire season that we had a few years ago and the problems that the telecommunication networks had at that time.
2: What about other countries, other jurisdictions? Do they have domestic mobile roaming as a feature in their telco networks?
3: Yes, they do. We're seeing countries around the world turn more and more to domestic mobile roaming because it improves competition. It also improves the performance of the network, the ability of people to connect, and also the performance of what they connect to. So comparable countries to Australia that we're all familiar with, Canada and New Zealand, they've had domestic roaming for more than a decade. In both those countries, domestic roaming is seen to be a successful, positive way forward. Suggestions by Telstra that domestic roaming would see the end of spending on new infrastructure is completely false. In Canada and New Zealand, new infrastructure has been rolled out faster than it is being rolled out in Australia.
2: What about the federal government? What have they said? Will they support domestic mobile roaming, particularly in the wake of last week's widespread Telstra outage?
3: Well, since the ACCC carried out a very flawed review of domestic mobile roaming back in about 2017-18, and the outcome of that was that they didn't recommend that domestic roaming be implemented in Australia, we've seen that there's been growing evidence as to the benefits of domestic roaming. Most recently, the OECD, that's the organisation that brings together the industrialised economies like Australia, they review countries annually. And a few weeks ago in the recent report on Australia's economic progress, they highlighted that one of the main things that's holding Australia back is not having domestic roaming. Now, the government has already mandated the emergency mobile domestic roaming. And really what we need is for the federal government to say, okay, the evidence is there, let's just turn it on 24/7 right around the nation. And that'll be great because that would enable consumers to get a better outcome. But it would also mean that the telcos would have to start to improve their offering, to improve their networks, to improve reliability. And we were talking about the Telstra outage. Domestic roaming, if it's set up properly, then yes, it would improve the reliability and resilience of access to 000, but also just to simply make phone calls if your host network fails.
2: Mark Gregory is an associate professor with the School of Engineering at RMIT University. Thanks so much for your time.
3: My pleasure. Thank you.
2: And a Telstra spokesperson told The World Today that mandated roaming would not have prevented or helped with last week's issue, saying it could have overwhelmed network capacity for all mobile users. The spokesperson said mandated roaming is not a substitute for continued investment in new network infrastructure and does not address the underlying

0: challenge of expanding coverage into areas that remain unserved. You can read the full statement on our website. Speaking of technology, the federal government wants to take a tighter hold on the reins of artificial intelligence, announcing a shift in the way issues like data centres and copyright are managed. Prime Minister Anthony Albanese outlined the government's strategy in a landmark speech in Sydney today.
1: The fact that we cannot stop change does not render us powerless. Far from it. Our power, our agency, our choice lies in embracing change and shaping it, not just adopting or accommodating AI, designing it, making it, building the capability right here, and building our sovereignty and our economic resilience as a result.
0: That's the Prime Minister there. The opposition has questioned whether more bureaucracy will work to control the fast emerging technology. But experts say it's worth a shot if it means protecting Australian copyright and local communities from the potential impacts of data centres. Stephanie Smale reports.
2: Sydney real estate agent Stacey Leone has been using AI in her business for the past 12 months for help to write social media posts, video scripts and campaign material. But she says she does have concerns about the software she uses being overseas owned.
3: We live in an age where privacy is absolutely paramount, and particularly in an industry like real estate, where client data is so privileged, and we need to be super careful about that.
2: Stacey Leone has welcomed the federal government's overhaul of its AI handling, but she's worried it won't go far enough.
3: I wonder if it's not just, you know, a little too late, because it's small businesses across all industries that are going to struggle to adapt as quickly as we need to.
2: AI experts have welcomed the move to centralise regulation of AI in the Prime Minister's department too. Dr. Sue Kay is the director of the University of New South Wales AI Institute. She says, unlike Stacey Leone, other Australian business people have been slow to get on the AI bandwagon. Dr. Kay wants more to take it up, but with their eyes open to the risks that AI could steal their secrets to success.
4: A lot of the value of many businesses can be replicated easily, particularly if they expose that data to be training AI models, or even within some of the software packages that they might purchase if they have AI features.
2: The potential energy and water drain of data centres is central to the AI debate here and around the world, with New York State announcing a one-year moratorium on the developments. Dr. Kay is warning the push for big tech to build data centres in Australia isn't going away.
4: But if we don't own anything that's inside that building, then we are always going to be purchasers of that and not actually making any money out of it.
2: The federal government says it's making the right moves to keep up with AI.
5: Australia will become the first country in the world to have a regulated national framework for large AI data centres.
2: The Assistant Minister for Science, Technology and the Digital Economy, Andrew Charlton, says multiple levels of government have jurisdiction over data centres, but moves to manage that are underway.
5: We want to learn the lessons from abroad where so many of these data centres have been rolled out in ways that have damaged local communities. We don't want to make those mistakes in Australia.
2: The opposition is dismissing the AI policy shift as another layer of bureaucracy. The Deputy Liberal leader, Jane Hume, says it's a crucial time to find the balance between guidelines and growth.
6: The question is, can we harness that transformation to create more economic growth, more job opportunities for the next generation, or are we going to be left behind? And I can tell you that if Labor overregulates this sector, if it allows unions to have a right of veto as to whether private sector companies can adopt new technologies, well, we will be left behind.
2: Helen Toner from Georgetown's Centre for Security and Emerging Technology says it will be a juggle to keep hold of the reins of such a wide-ranging and fast-developing technology. She says a central hub for regulations is one thing, but specific expertise will be needed for each industry it's applied to.
7: You can't just have AI experts sort of trying to figure out, you know, an AI for something in the financial industry. They also need to have financial expertise to evaluate that, or AI for, you know, aeroplanes. You need to have the aviation expertise.
2: And regarding data centres, Helen Toner says companies are coming to the realisation they'll need to do some heavy lifting to get communities on side.
0: Stephanie Smale reporting there. well. An unexpected headline coming out of the World Cup.

0: Highly fancied favourites, France, have been knocked out of the tournament, losing their semi-final against Spain 2-0 in Dallas, Texas this morning. The ABC's sports editor, Amanda Shalala, joins me. Amanda, a shock, an upset, a big au revoir for the French. There are certainly some sad French faces around this morning, aren't there?
1: Andy, everybody was thinking that France was going to steamroll through this tournament and lift the trophy. Le Bleu had been flawless up until this point. The attacking threats of their forwards have just been so good. They have not really been tested. They came up against the reigning European champions, the Spanish, who have been so strong defensively, have only conceded one goal throughout this entire tournament. And they were the ones who in the end dictated play. They were so good. They completely blew France out of the water and didn't give Le Bleu a chance in this one. The Spaniards got an early penalty, which Oyarzabal converted, and then Pedro Porro with a great finish to get their second. But it really was the Spain who executed their game plan to perfection. They like to hold on to the ball. They like to control possession. They're so good at passing and controlling. And they never allowed France to get any time or space on the ball, the likes of Mbappe or Lise, Barcola, Dembele. They were so quiet. So I think we have to really celebrate what Spain has been able to do here, because they completely dismantled a side which everybody thought was unbeatable.
0: Where do France go from here?
1: I don't think they should be too resigned about what they've done. They won in 2018. They were in the final in 2022 and now a semi-final in 2026. This is still an incredibly young team, and I think that's what's most promising for the future of French football. All those superstars are still going to be there in 4 years' time. They're only going to get better.
0: And Amanda, tomorrow, England versus Argentina. I mean, it's fair to say there's no love lost between these two countries. How have the two sides been preparing?
1: Andy, so much spice expected in this one from the fans and from the players on the pitch as well. They've not actually met that many times at a World Cup, but when they have, it's been explosive. There was the famous tournament in 86. These two teams clashed and you had Maradona's hand of God. In 98, you had David Beckham being infamously sent off. There was the political context as well around the Falklands War, which some of the fans I've been speaking to today have been talking about that, and just the broader simmering feelings of hatred or maybe dislike between these two sets of fans. But on the balance of how these two teams have progressed throughout the tournament, I think the three Lions might just have the edge.
0: That's the ABC's sports editor, Amanda Shalala, at the World Cup. Well, first this week was the death of actor Sam Neill, a man credited with doing more to popularise paleontology than perhaps anyone else, thanks to his portrayal of Dr. Alan Grant in the Hollywood blockbuster Jurassic Park. But now, one of the other big stars of that film is also making headlines following the auction of one of the most complete fossilised remains of a Tyrannosaurus rex. Nick Grimm reports.
2: When a T-Rex roared through cinemas 33 years ago in the movie Jurassic Park, it created a wave of excitement for dinosaur lovers like paleontologist Scott Hocknell.
3: It certainly inspired generations. It inspired me. It's inspired pretty much every generation since.
2: But it wasn't just fossil hunters whose imaginations were set alight. It also created a frenzy among collectors that's still growing.
4: We're honoured to offer Lot 20, the Tyrannosaurus rex, affectionately known as Gus.
2: Standing at more than 4 metres, 67 million-year-old Gus the T-Rex has just sold at auction in New York, the apex predator's bones setting a new pinnacle in the trade of fossilised remains.
4: Sold, $43 million.
2: That's a lot in itself, but with a so-called buyer's premium added to the hammer price of $43 million, the final cost to its new owner was more than $51 million, or the equivalent of around $72 million in Australian currency. That's more than a dollar for every year the bone spent in the ground waiting to be discovered. Worth every penny, according to Sotheby's global head of science and natural history, Cassandra Hatton.
5: What I think is really important for people to understand when we're talking about dinosaur fossils is that they don't come out of the ground complete. You don't just dig a hole like in Jurassic Park and go, whoa, there's a dinosaur.
2: Or as paleontologists are putting it today, whoa, $72 million is a lot to bite off. Scott Hocknell is the principal research fellow in paleontology and paleotourism at Central Queensland University.
3: The amount of money is eye-watering. It's quite unbelievable that someone would actually fork out that sort of cash for a fossil skeleton. I mean, I know it's Tyrannosaurus rex, but geez, you could build an entire museum for that amount of money.
6: This appears to be the new favored type of material to be put into the cabinets of curiosities of wealthy individuals.
2: Among paleontologists like Stuart Semeda from California State University, there's a fear that fossils like Gus are being lost to science, as private buyers now routinely outbid museums and other public institutions.
6: If something is sold and it goes into private hands, it is then lost to the scientific community. More Tyrannosaurus specimens are in private hands than in scientific hands. So we know far less about Tyrannosaurus than we could.
2: A case of life imitating art, say experts who spoke to the ABC today, still absorbing the news of the passing of actor Sam Neill, something of a patron saint for paleontologists, thanks to his role in Jurassic Park.
7: Keep absolutely still.
6: Dr. Alan Grant, whom he portrayed, would probably have been appalled at the sale of dinosaurs for millions of dollars.
2: Scott Hocknell again.
3: It's kind of ironic that in this world where we're selling off Tyrannosaurus rex skeletons, that the reason why it's so popular is because of Jurassic Park, I suppose. But the reasons why we collect these fossils is not just so they're showpieces. We want to see what this environment was like and inspire the next generation of scientists who may not go into paleontology, but might be the next SpaceX, or might be the next AI, or might be the next engineer who invents something, or cancer research. Paleontology is the gateway drug to science, and that's the funny thing is when you take that inspiration away and you hide it in someone's private collection, it doesn't, it's not useful.
0: Plus, where do you put it? Straight to the good room, I suppose. Scott Hocknell from Central Queensland University, ending that report by Nick Grimm. And that's all from The World Today team this Wednesday. Thanks for your company. Hope you can join me at the same time tomorrow. I'm Andy Park. Bye for now.

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1: Good afternoon. Hope your Wednesday's going well. How is that? $75 million, I think it was, for the T-Rex. Woo, a lot of money for a dinosaur. Now, there is something sweet about the Milky Way. They even named a chocolate bar after it. And it turns out it could be sweeter than we initially thought. I'll fill you in a little later in the show. Coming up this first half hour, you are going to meet an award-winning florist who's just returned from the famed Singapore Garden Festival with a medal for his work. And I want to know, which in your view is the best flower garden you've ever visited? There are a huge array of magical gardens across the globe, like botanical wonders created in abandoned villages or on urban railway lines. Maybe you've been to Morocco and visited the Jardin Majorel or the Sissinghurst Castle Garden in the UK. If my memory serves me correctly, I think one of Sabrina's favourites is called Ninfa. It's in a previously abandoned town just south of Rome, often thought of as one of the most romantic gardens in the world. Or maybe it's Araluen right on our doorstep, 1300 221 0025, which is the most beautiful flower garden you've discovered on your travels. And we will talk about film and television a little later on during screen time.
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1: Good afternoon, Brad.
2: Hello, Joe. And I think we'll even take the best flower bed or display, won't we? Because sometimes on your travels, it's the little things you stumble across that really leave an impact.
1: It really is. And of course, the famed Chelsea Flower Show. We were chatting to the bloke who created a display based on our own wild flowers. Do tell us, which is the most impressive or beautiful flower garden you've ever visited?
2: Yeah, and it can be the simple things. You know that old bridge in the middle of Lucerne?
1: Yes.
2: And it's got all the baskets with the flowers as you walk across that historic wooden bridge.
1: So beautiful.
2: Did you ever make Floriade in Canberra over the years?
1: No, I don't think so.
2: That's amazing. That's got some really great displays as well.
1: Or even just those cherry blossoms in Japan. I mean, yeah, that's tree, not flower so much. But yeah, tell us about the
2: And you're right. We are so lucky to have Araluen, where those tulips put on quite a show, don't they?
1: Get in touch. 1300 221 0025.
2: And it would be great weather today to be out looking at flowers, because it's sunny out there, top of 24 degrees, but it's all about to change. Tomorrow, some showers coming in, 22 degrees. Friday showers and 20, right now in the city 23.4.

0: 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Traffic.
1: And Joe, plenty happening on the roads. We've got some traffic signals flashing yellow. These are Morley Drive and Crimea Street intersection in Morley. Slow down if you're passing through Morley. More on Orong Road and Archer Street intersection, that one in Carlisle. There's a crash on the Kwinana Freeway southbound. This is before Russell Road in Apwell. It's been reduced to a single lane. There is some debris scattered across the road, so take care. The traffic's a bit heavy on approach. We've got a breakdown on East Parade southbound. This is at Graham Farmer Freeway in East Perth. Left lane blocked. The driver is out of the vehicle. No traffic delays, but because of that, exercise a bit of caution. And finally, some emergency works on Morley Drive eastbound. These are at Crimea Street in Morley. I'm wondering if that could be linked to the first story where some of the traffic signals are flashing yellow. So maybe that emergency works has interfered with that there. The left lane closed by the Water Corp.
2: Thanks for that, Brad. And as always, if you do spot something and you're in a position to let us know so we can warn others, 0437 221 025. Just back to beautiful gardens filled with flowers. I've got a message from Bev. Great to hear from you, Bev, that says the wonderful thing about visiting the Chelsea Flower Show was walking into the Australian Exhibition Dome and smelling the eucalyptus trees. I had been away from home for 28 months. Oh, Bev, you lucky thing. Well, which garden stands out to you, Brad?
1: Oh, look, that's a hard one. I'm finding it really hard to narrow down. I do think Floriade would be one of the more remarkable ones I've seen in Australia because, you know, they just set up all these displays. It's probably like a scaled-down version of the Chelsea Flower Show. So it's not just about the flowers and the plants they put in, but just some of the visual displays of old car wrecks and that kind of stuff that give it a very Australian flavour.
2: Yeah, I'm just also thinking about in France, some of those very, very elegant, very well-planned sort of gardens in the chateaus stick out, and in Provence, the fields of lavenders, which aren't really even a specifically planted garden.
1: But even in the major cities like Paris, you can wander around a corner and there's a gorgeous small park that will be filled with flowers. And I guess, you know, they may just not have the open space that we do. So they've got to make the most of what they can in a small spot.
2: Yeah. I mean, maybe there are people who even just prefer wandering in the bush and spotting our beautiful wildflowers. But do get in touch. Give us a call, 1300 221 025. I want to know which is the most stunning flower garden you've ever visited. My next guest is actually exhibited at the Chelsea Flower Show and has just returned with an award from the Singapore Garden Festival. So we're going to celebrate gardens this afternoon at 25 to 1. Some music for you. Here's Daddy Cool.

0: Daddy Cool, come back again at almost 20 to 1 on 102.5 ABC Perth. Now, I'm sure most of you have at some point been into a florist, maybe to buy a bouquet for a loved one with a new baby or on Valentine's Day or planning a wedding. Well, my next guest has worked as a florist for decades, picking up a swag of awards along the way. And Matthew Landers has just returned from the Singapore Garden Festival with another medal. He has represented Australia three times at the Chelsea Flower Show, also at the Melbourne International Flower and Garden Show. So what first inspired him to work with cut flowers and what is changing in the industry? Good afternoon, Matthew, and congrats.
1: Thank you very much for having me here.
0: Oh, Singapore and flowers. My goodness, the orchids is what I immediately think of.
1: Everything in Singapore is beautiful. The orchids are spectacular, and anything that grows in tropical climate is so stunning.
0: It really is. We lived in southern Queensland for a while, and it's like, oh, look at all the things that grow when there's rain and fertile soil.
1: All the fun stuff we don't get here, yeah.
0: I do love our natives. I do love our natives. I had a message from Bev who said, the wonderful thing about visiting the Chelsea Flower Show is walking into the Australian exhibition and smelling the eucalyptus.
1: Yeah.
0: Oh, gorgeous. Now, you have won award after award for your floristry. How did it all begin? I think you grew up surrounded by flowers and it's your mum.
1: Yeah, my mum, my late grandmother were very celebrated florists. There wasn't really a choice, I don't think. It was like, this is what you're doing and this is how you're going to do it. And I've pretty much done it ever since.
0: And even without, I mean, when you're in that kind of environment, it's very easy to fall into something. But clearly there is a passion because you've continued for decades.
1: I think it was just natural for me. It was easy for me. I didn't feel like I was actually having to like really learn something. It felt like it was in my DNA. So, yeah, I guess call it passion, call it natural. It was just something I developed a love for.
0: And you had very, very good teachers.
1: Very good teachers.
0: In fact,
1: yes.
0: You teach florists now. I wonder what changes you've seen over the decades, because even if you just look at trends when it comes to flowers, and I've been to some weddings of late and it is mind-boggling what people are doing, not only using the flowers but other items and displaying
1: items,
0: black flowers.
1: Yeah, and I think that, you know, I've obviously seen from like being a young child to now, like analog to digital, so to speak, in terms of trends. And I think now it's so instant. People see things from overseas on social media and things like that, and they go, oh, we want this now. You know, so trends can actually change in an instant rather than decades ago. It would take years for trends to kind of evolve and change. And with the selection of flowers that we have now compared to 25 years ago, it's kind of limitless what we can create.
0: And I just back to the weddings. I mean, I've also noticed even a sense of dried flowers kind of coming back in fashion.
1: Very
0: where they were
1: so
0: seen as, I don't know, potpourri or a bit naff.
1: It's the smell of my childhood, dried flowers, like very much so. Like they've definitely had a renaissance since sort of COVID, I guess. That was like when people were like, oh, maybe we could do dried again. And, you know, like that would work. And they've just kind of like hung around. They really clung on. Yeah.
0: I'm talking to award-winning florist Matthew Landers, who's just returned from the Singapore Garden Festival, which is incredible. Like, I mean, it's famed what they do over there with an award.
1: Yeah.
0: And I'm asking you which in your

0: view is the most beautiful flower garden you've ever visited. 1300 221 0025. So many of you are mentioning, is it the Butchard Gardens in Canada? Are you familiar with those,
1: not
0: Matthew?
1: Actually.
0: Hopefully I haven't mispronounced that, but keep your stories coming. Where have you visited? And thanks to those of you who are sending through photos of the flower gardens you've visited. Matthew, what else do you see changing in the industry in terms of trends? I mean, I was looking at some of the imagery from your most recent flower show, mm-hmm. and this is not a visual medium, but can you try and paint a picture of what you're creating at the moment?
1: I think we are really working with a lot more colour. We have a lot more colour available to us now with the wider selection of varieties and imports and local, and we can blend colour a lot better. Whereas 20 years ago, like, carnations only came in like red, yellow, white kind of thing. Whereas now they come in like 150 colours. So I feel like there's a lot more choice available as artisans sort of making things, and sort of it's like painting more now, using a colour palette rather than just working with, oh, this is what we've got, so we have to make it work.
0: I love that. You really think of it as artistry, because it is art, maybe an undervalued art form.
1: I think it's more of an undervalued skill, really. Like, it's a trade. And I think as a teacher as well, hearing people go, gosh, I didn't realise how much more went into this than I anticipated. So, yeah.
0: And it's a skill that you have to build up through practice over time.
1: Yes, most definitely.
0: What catches your eye? I mean, what, in your view, what elements do you need to come together to create a beautiful arrangement?
1: You have to be able to see in like four dimension. You have to be able to see something from a bucket of flowers to how it looks when it's complete. Like, if you can only see in two dimensions, it's very difficult to sort of imagine how something's going to come together. So it's something that you can absolutely develop over time, but it is something that really needs to be honed in on from the beginning.
0: And back to the most recent display, mm-hmm. what flowers did you use in that?
1: I actually took quite a lot of stuff from Australia to Singapore with me, and that was really the
0: highlight. How did you even do that?
1: I didn't ask how it got done. I just said, can we make this happen? And they arrived. So that was kind of more important to me than anything else. And that was definitely the highlight, especially for people also from other parts of the world being like, oh, wow, we've never seen this in real life. I'm like, baby, I see this driving down the freeway.
0: You know? So you did showcase some of the beautiful wildflowers from here.
1: Yeah, some dried hakea and some banksias that had actually been through fire, which were absolutely amazing to use. So, yeah, people were like, what is this?
0: I think it almost requires a bit of a trained eye to appreciate our bush and our mm-hmm. It's not as obvious. You kind of need to let your eyes slow down and find those little moments of colour. Although in the season we're in now with the wattle everywhere, mm-hmm. I mean,
1: my favourite smell in the world. Yeah. Every time I smell wattle, that's what it smells like in Australia to me.
0: I'm talking to award-winning florist Matthew Landers, who's just returned. He's picked up another gong at the Singapore Garden Festival. He's also been to the Chelsea Flower Show, and I'm asking you, which is the most beautiful flower garden you visited? 1300 221 0025. Good afternoon, Pam. What is it in your view?
2: In my view, nothing can beat Keukenhof in Amsterdam.
0: Oh, Matthew's nodding along. Is that full of tulips, Pam?
2: That's tulips, yeah. There's a few other flowers, but mainly tulips, but it just blows your mind. It's just awe-inspiring, yeah.
0: The colours.
2: But a close second would be Butchard Gardens on Vancouver Island in Canada.
0: Do you know, Pam, how many people have mentioned Butchard Gardens on the text line? Tricia says they are the best, and she just finished 3 hours wandering in the bush here photographing spider orchids and has sent through the most stunning photo of those spider orchids. And Robin says, hands down, Butchard Gardens on Vancouver Island. It takes your breath away at every turn. Simply amazing. I haven't been. Matthew, have you been to the Butchard Gardens?
1: I have not, but I have been to Keukenhof.
0: Ah.
1: So I can verify that story. Yes, very much so.
0: Pam, thank you very much for your call. You were also sort of nodding along to Pam mm-hmm. when she was talking about Amsterdam and the smell.
1: It's the smell. As soon as she said tulips, in my mind, I was like, you know what? There were a lot of tulips there, but there were more hyacinths. And that is just that really sort of iconic smell that you can't replicate as a hyacinth in bloom. And it's just spectacular.
0: How important is keeping the flower I guess, fresh and fragrant

0: when you're designing things. Does that matter?
1: It, to me, is another one of the five senses. So if you can smell flowers when you're looking at them, it just activates another part of your imagination.
0: It's very evocative, very evocative. I've got a message from Tim, who worked with one of the leaders of Dubai, and he had a policy of filling every roundabout and garden timed to flower exactly during the World Cup season, which spurred the idea, says Tim, for the Dubai Miracle Flower Gardens as a tourism attraction. And he sent through a photo, and it's just this sea of colour. And you just, the mind boggles at what can be created with flower bed after flower bed.
1: And it takes so much love and care constantly. And I think it's underrated as well, like how much love gardeners and things like that put in, horticulturalists put into their love for flowers as well.
0: I've just got a message from Kirsten, who is pointing to some gardens in Cape Town, the Kirsten Bosch Gardens. I do know those. Kirsten, what about you, Matthew? I mean, we've been talking more about cut flowers and the arrangements, the artistry that you create, but gardens around the world.
1: I don't know. I mean, I've got some pretty fabulous clients, and I've been into some pretty cool gardens in Peppermint Grove. You know, like I've been into some really wild, you know, like gardens there where I've seen more there than I have in international gardens.
0: Now, do they let you take a pair of secateurs?
1: You know, I have been very graciously offered a few times, and I haven't had the opportunity just yet.
0: Oh, Marty's also chiming in with the Butchard Gardens. They visited them in 2016 after seeing them on a TV home and garden show and flew over to Vancouver Island on a seaplane, sailed back on a ferry. She says they are immense, not only for the plantings and design, but also for the story of its creation. It is a must visit when on the southwest coast of Canada. Matthew, back to the industry. Mm-hmm. Most of us don't think too much about where the flowers we're buying actually came from and the process that gets the flower to us. Mm-hmm. Has that changed as well? You said you've got access to a lot more now.
1: Yeah, we definitely use a lot more imported flowers in Western Australia than we ever used to before. We do have a lot more selection, especially in colder months like now, when there's not a lot of local production available. We do still have a huge offering, which is a welcome change from, say, 20 years ago. I obviously try and use as much local as possible. I think it's really important.
0: It's more sustainable.
1: And we have so much more sustainable, and we have such wonderful growers in Perth, and it's important to me that they're going to be here for the rest of my career. So, yeah, it's important that we support those.
0: Support the locals. I'm talking to award-winning florist Matthew Landers, and back to weddings, because I think everybody in their mind, you think of a wedding, traditionally the bouquet or the lapel.
1: Yep.
0: I think I'm right in saying you've created some artistry for some celebrity weddings. Are you allowed to reveal anything about your work there?
1: The celebrity weddings that we've actually done have kind of never actually come to light. Like, they're kind of private, which I actually really adore. You know, and I often think that it's like, no, this is their day. You know, as much as I would love to be like, we did this, it's also about them and their special day, and I'm just delighted to be part of the process, really. So,
0: best kept not in a massive glossy magazine spread, but for the people involved.
1: We're there, yeah.
0: Pip says Kew Gardens, where Jonathan Hopper's dad, Stephen, was once the director. Of course, Pip, we had the incredible Professor Stephen Hopper in the studio with Jonathan earlier this year or last year. There are so many, many gardens that you're sending through. And just back to a comment you made, Matthew, about thinking in four dimensions, Clay says, this guy's a bouquet engineer. My father used to say about cabinets, you need to be able to visualize what you want to build and the steps to build it. Thinking in four dimensions is so valuable in so many trades and professions. And Clay's giving a nod to the amazing gardens in the UK and all the French castles and chateaus. Matthew, thank you for coming in and telling us a little bit about what you do. What about the florists that are coming up that you're now teaching? What do you see happening if we look to the future?
1: I think if we look to the future, we're really, people are so much, I was scared when I was learning. I was scared to try new things and scared to kind of break a boundary. I think that the florists of the future are going to be fearless. And I think we'll see a lot more change in our industry much quicker than I did.
0: Not just long stem roses.
1: No, definitely not.
0: Good on you, Matthew. Thanks so much. Matthew Landers there. He's just returned from the famed Singapore Garden Festival with another award. He's been to the Chelsea Flower Show a number of times. And it is 8 minutes to one. Back to the music. Here are the Police.

0: Every little thing she does at 4 minutes to one.
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2: Hello, Joe. A bit going on the road still. There's a crash. Kwinana Freeway southbound. It's before Russell Road in Abwell. It's been reduced to a single lane. There is some debris scattered across the road and emergency services and towing are on site. A few sets of traffic signals flashing yellow. One at Morley Drive and Crimea Street intersection in Morley. There's another traffic signal set which is blacked out, and that is on Orong Road and the Archer Street intersection in Carlisle. Be careful if you're travelling through either of those areas. And there have been a few train problems today. The Mandurah and the Yanship line service delays, which are effective. This is due to a technical issue. It's causing delays, particularly on the Yanship line. The trains will continue to run. However, they may not be running to their regular schedule. So allow a bit of extra time and keep your eyes on the Transperth website.
0: Thanks, Slim. Don't go anywhere because I want to pick your brains. This week, Premier Roger Cook made some changes with a cabinet reshuffle following the departure of long-standing Minister Paul Papalia. And the Premier announced he would be taking on the defence industries and tourism portfolios. Amber Jade Sanderson will support the Premier as Assistant Minister for Defence Industries, and Deputy Premier Rita Saffiotti will add major infrastructure to her transport portfolio. New Minister Daniel Pastorelli got mines and petroleum as well as water, and the corrective services portfolio went to Attorney General Tony Booty. There's a bit of juggling involved, but now the responsibilities have been set out. Here's a little exercise for you all to do. I want to know, do you have unofficial portfolios at home? What do you take on and what does your partner take on, and what might you label your portfolio to help keep the house running smoothly? Maybe your food and beverage manager, IT and streaming services coordinator, mowing and pruning minister, or the lead on neighbours relations. You can be as light as you like. Go on, text through your answer, 0437221025. What are the unofficial portfolios at home? Slim, I think you are Minister for Travel Planning.
2: Yeah, I would say definitely I've got the travel and the tourism portfolio. I think food and beverage manager, grooming and deportment, general nonsense, and who did that funny skit, the Ministry of Silly Walks?
0: Oh,
2: is that Monty Python or someone else? But anyway, probably got that because I fall into the dance category.
0: Yeah, 2 a.m.
2: The other half got all the boring ones, taxation, IT and streaming services, and dog food preparation.
0: Okay. Well, I like the division, and I think it's all about playing to your strengths, isn't it?
2: You do. You've got to know your strengths. Everybody should be doing the same thing. So I'm sure you've given them some colourful titles, your roles as well.
0: Go on. Which ministry, which portfolio are you in charge of? John says, I'm Minister of Floors and Outdoors. Good on you, John. Keep them coming. We will play Slim Pickings after the news, 1 o'clock.
3: 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I'm retiring from the ABC, but first, a party. 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

0: Good afternoon, Brianna Shepherd with ABC Radio News. Major Crash is investigating a crash in Perth's East, which has left a 5-year-old boy dead and a 48-year-old woman critically injured. Police say around 4:30 yesterday afternoon, a silver Toyota Land Cruiser struck two pedestrians on Belgravia Street in Cloverdale. The woman was taken to Royal Perth Hospital and is in a stable condition. The boy was taken to Perth Children's Hospital but could not be saved. The driver stopped at the scene and was uninjured. WA has recorded two more presumed positive cases of H5 avian influenza in migratory seabirds found on the coast. One is in a bird found in Denmark and the other in Llansillen, with carcass degradation in both cases leading to difficulty with testing. The Llansillen bird has already been deemed a presumed positive, and while further testing is required for the Denmark specimen, authorities have indicated another presumed positive result. If confirmed, it will bring the total number of confirmed cases in the country up to 15, with 9 discovered in migratory birds found in WA. WA Liberal leader Basil Zemplis says he disagrees with former Premier and party veteran Colin Barnett when it comes to One Nation preferences. Mr Barnett says it's too early for the Libs to enter a preference deal, adding a lot can change in the 2 years before the next state election. But Mr Zemplis told 102.5 ABC Perth, while preferences aren't his decision exclusively, a call should be made now ahead of a by-election in Secret Harbour.
1: These conversations, as they relate to Secret Harbour, aren't conversations for 2 years down the track. They are relevant conversations today. And you've asked me, will we preference One Nation above Labor and the Greens? My point of view on that is yes, absolutely.
0: The CSIRO's chief energy economist says demand from American data centres is driving up prices for gas turbines, leaving battery plants the cheaper option. The United States Department of Energy forecasts data centres will consume 7-12% of all electricity in the US by 2028. Paul Graham says gas turbines have become the preferred method of power generation for these centres. He's told 102.5 ABC Perth, research by the CSIRO has also considered the prospect of coal generation, finding renewables are still cheaper.
2: If we just abandon net zero altogether and we just build new coal and have a system dominated by coal, we found that that was no cheaper than the system you'd build if you're aiming for net zero.
0: Overseas now, and the US State Department says it's supporting efforts by Iraq and Syria to restore a crude oil pipeline between them. It's one of several recent announcements designed to bypass Iran's ability to affect global supplies by blocking the Strait of Hormuz. An official says American companies will play a role in revitalising the pipeline, which has mostly been out of service since the US invasion of Iraq in 2003. The channel would move crude from Iraqi oil fields to Syria's Mediterranean coast. Meteorologists in Britain say its climate is significantly different from what it was last century, with what used to be thought of as extreme weather now considered the norm. The BBC's Matt McGrath reports.
3: Based on real-world observations, this report shows the impact of climate change across the UK. In large parts of the southeast of England, the hottest day of the year is now typically 4.5 degrees Celsius warmer than in the period between 1961 and 1990. Over the past 10 years, London has seen more than 4 times as many days above 30 degrees as it did back then, and more than 4 times as many nights above 18. And with this year's third heatwave in many areas, that heat is still persisting day and night.
0: And the AFL Commission has removed former St Kilda star Nicky Winmar from the Australian Football Hall of Fame. Eremar Sikovetere has more.
4: Bestowed one of the game's highest honours in 2022, Nicky Winmar's fall from grace has continued today, with the AFL Commission moving to strip him of his Hall of Fame status. St Kilda has only suspended Winmar's inclusion in the club's own Hall of Fame, pending the formal conclusion of the full legal process, including any appeals. The 60-year-old played 251 games and is best known for taking a stand against racist abuse from the crowd during a match against Collingwood in 1993, where he defiantly raised his jumper and pointed at his skin. The moment was immortalised in a bronze statue in 2019 and has since been removed. The matter will return to court in August for a pre-sentence hearing.
5: Afternoons with Joe Trilling on 102.5 ABC Perth. I hope you're managing to enjoy some of this glorious sunshine and weather we're having before it all departs tomorrow. Now, electric vehicles are still new and innovative to many of us, but there is no doubt China had its eye on the prize long before many other manufacturers embraced the technology. And now some of those car makers are fighting for their survival. Well, my next guest says China took a gamble and it paid off. Big time. I'll get into that shortly. But just before the news, if you're only tuning in now, we were talking about home portfolios. The Premier obviously made some changes with a cabinet reshuffle following the departure of longstanding Minister Paul Papalia. And I set a little exercise for you. Do you have unofficial portfolios at home? What do you take on? What does your partner take on? And what might you label your portfolio to help to keep the house running smoothly? And we have been giggling at your responses. Slim's in here for Slim Pickings, but I'm going to bring him into the conversation because I've got the best message from Sandra, who says, we actually have an administrative arrangements order for our respective portfolios, a cabinet meeting every Monday, and the cat is the governor. She wouldn't approve the administrative arrangements order without a department of cat treats and laps on demand with an act that had ouster clause, or is that clause, for judicial review. How good is that?
6: It's so true, isn't it? Everybody's got to have a role and you've got to stay in your own lane, Joe.
5: You do.
6: You've got to stay in your own
5: lane. Don't start fiddling in those other portfolios.
6: Amber Cunningham would be the arts and crafts portfolio.
5: Oh, if you want to have a giggle, jump onto our socials and have a good old laugh at me. Poor Amber was trying to teach me to knit, and I promise I'm not acting. I just could not get my brain into gear. I messed up the knitting. She was so patient with me, Slim. She was so very patient.
6: You've still got a couple of weeks. You've got time to finish something, Jo.
5: You think I can learn to knit in a couple of weeks? I think you've got something else coming. But back to the household ministries. This lovely person said, in my household, my husband is horticulture minister, aka lawn care specialist, and I am interiors and entertainment. Roscoe says, I'd be the minister of antisocial, social clubs and procrastinators. Very funny. How's this from Shane Slim? My wife is the leader of the opposition. And Marty says, we most definitely have portfolios. My wife has provisioning, finance and transport. I have

0: environment, conservation, sport and recreation. We share the arts portfolio.
1: There you go. And if there's any and if there's tension, you have a bit of a run in, someone might cross the floor.
0: Cha-ching. I really should have had a little bell for you there. Billy says, my missus is the Minister for Finance and War. And if you don't get that finance correct, there will be war in the household, won't they? That was very funny. Thanks for everybody. Thanks to everybody who played along. We've got another game for you now.
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0: Nothing to do with politics.
1: It's not. It's to do with Madonna. And I think it would be fair to say that Madonna is having a renaissance recently. It's been quite the comeback, hasn't it? So if you wanted to look at her career, you'd have to go all the way back to 1982 to track her first single release, which was titled Everybody. If you've forgotten what that sounds like, here's a taste of that first track by Madonna.

0: dynamic as some of her other stuff, but the voice you hit straight
1: away,
0: don't you?
1: No, it's Madonna. She was trying to break out. It may not have been her best song. And look, I think it charted at 107 on the Billboard Hot 100. So if you're not in the 100 of the Billboard Hot 100, you're not doing too well. So anyway, that was her first attempt. But the song that probably introduced Madonna to most of us was this particular song.

0: just makes you move.
1: Yeah, it does. Going back to the early 80s. So Madonna in the early stages, she's back in the spotlight. Earlier this month, she released the album called Confessions 2, which went to number one in the US, also the UK. It's a sequel to the 2005 album, which was titled Confessions on a Dance Floor. It features the massive hit Bring Your Love, which she did with Sabrina Carpenter.

0: she's always been a dance floor artist, but that's got the stronger beat going.
1: Yeah, definitely.
0: It?
1: And you wouldn't find a dance chart list that didn't have her, you know, at the top place a lot of the time.
0: Have you seen the certain Mr. Benedict Cumberbatch featuring one of her recent?
1: You were telling me earlier.
0: Yeah.
1: So I thought we might celebrate Madonna today because she's obviously been back with this new album, but also we are playing a track because she's going to also be doing the entertainment for the FIFA World Cup final.
0: Woo.
1: So she'll be one of the big names that will take part there. We're asking you to nominate the best Madonna song of all time. You can go back to the early years, get something more contemporary. And the song with the greatest number of votes will be the one that gets a spin today.
0: All About Madonna. All About Madonna.
1: All About Madonna. So maybe Vogue, maybe Like a Prayer, Ray of Light, Material Girl. There are decades and decades to choose from.
0: Oh, I've already got a vote for Like a Prayer from a certain Ebony Spriggs. You might have to do a little bit of nudge-nudge, Ebs, to get that over the line. Tony says, Slim, I simply can't do this.
1: He's not a Madonna fan. Obviously.
0: Not a Madonna fan. Not a
1: Sorry,
0: Madonna
1: Tony,
0: fan.
1: You're going to have to fudge one here. So 0437 221025.
0: Send through your favourite Madonna track and whichever picks up the most votes, we will play. I just want to go back to Home Portfolios for a minute because Donnie's been in touch. Hi, Donnie. He says, I'm business developer and corruption officer.
1: I wonder if there's a lot to sort out.
0: And his other half is office administration officer and finance manager. Oh, I want to know about the corruption. And Ben says, Joe, genuine question. How do ministers fill two portfolios? Do they get paid for two salaries? Do they work 80 hours? How can we expect someone to fill two roles? Well, maybe we should be posing that question to a former prime minister, Ben. How many portfolios, how many ministries did a certain former prime minister pick up when he was leader of the nation? If you want to keep playing that game, you can send through the portfolio you look after at your place. And don't forget to send through your favourite Madonna track, 0437 221025 for Slim Pickings. Marty remembers first.

seeing a very young Madonna on Countdown singing Holiday. Molly Meldrum referred to her as the female Michael Jackson. Lisa and Bayswater would like Live to Tell. And Lisa, thank you also for your message regarding beautiful gardens, Queensland Park in Toowoomba. The whole of September is the time to go, says Lisa. Thank you for that. And back to gardens. Liz had the privilege of living across the road from Q.

Old, just wonderful, says Liz. It is 13 past one. Here's another singer, American female, got married recently, Taylor Swift.

0: Taylor Swift, I Knew It, I Knew You. Apparently, I've just been duly informed, she wrote that for the latest Toy Story film. So if you've got grandies around and you have taken them to the cinema over the holidays, you probably have heard that very tune. 16 past one on 102.5 ABC Perth. I'm going to talk EVs for a moment because the electric car market is growing so quickly. And according to industry figures, in June, battery EVs accounted for nearly one in every four new cars sold. And if you've been keeping an eye on the market, considering your options, you would have noticed the wide range of vehicles coming out of China, posing some real challenges for traditional well-known car manufacturers from other parts of the world. And often when we talk about EVs, we focus on the cost, capabilities, how long will that battery last, and the limitations. But China's place in the market is very interesting if you look at it from a cultural perspective, which is exactly what Professor Tim Minchin, who is a professor of history at La Trobe University, has been doing. Tim wrote an interesting article recently looking back at China's drive and its investment in new technologies before others saw the writing on the wall. Good afternoon, Tim.
1: Good afternoon, Joe.
0: Now, China's rise in the world EV market has been meteoric, to say the least, hasn't it?
1: Yes, it has been meteoric when we think that BYD only launched in Australia in 2022, and it's already the second biggest brand. And its CEO is predicting that they'll overtake Toyota globally within 5 years. So that really is meteoric.
0: It's staggering. I mean, it is completely staggering. But if we cast our mind back, let's look back some way. When did China first start making cars of any description, and who were they for?
1: Yeah, well, that's one of the interesting things.

0: took over, they made making cars a priority in their first five-year plan, and they started in the early 1950s. So this is one of the main things that we found, that I think we have a perception that Chinese cars are new because we're just starting seeing them on our roads now, but they actually reflect this long history of investment that goes back many decades.
1: And then during the 80s and 90s, I think I've got it right if I say local car makers partnered with foreign car makers to make cars in Chinese factories. How did that help China? What did they take away from that?
0: Yeah, that's correct. That was a joint venture phase. So that was very important because it really allowed the Chinese to learn from the established car companies and, you know, see the technology and get a lot of expertise. So that was mainly in the 80s and 90s. And then in the early 21st century, the policy leaders just made a decision to, we're going to go for EVs. And we have to think, this is around 2001. At that time, you know, EVs in most markets were very small. Tesla didn't even launch until 2008. So it was quite a risk that they took, but they saw the gap there to do that. And they realized that with internal combustion engine cars, they just couldn't really compete. And with hybrids, the Japanese were already far ahead. So they thought, this is our gap that we can be successful in. And now we're seeing the results of that.
1: I'm talking to Professor of History Tim Minchin from La Trobe University about China's they've kind of taken over the EV market, really, if we look at sales and how quickly they've done it. And I'm curious, it seems like they sort of acquired a lot of knowledge, but the European and Japanese brands were still seen as very strong until more recently. And then, Tim, they sort of shifted their approach towards the new technologies and became the key player, leaving a lot of those Western car makers sort of in their trail.
0: Yeah, they've really had sustained investment in the area. And, of course, it's a different political climate, so that makes a difference with a one-party state. So they basically said, EVs, we're going to do it. And they've thrown a lot of money at it and a lot of planning and a lot of investment.
1: I think the key thing you said there is the one-party state. And I've got a message from Ben saying it's because they have long-term goals and, in Ben's view, political stability. But I think it's the one-party system, you know. You don't

0: spend all that time consulting, do you?
1: Well, that's true, yes. And also, of course, the nature of democracy is that you have a government and then the next government tends to want to overturn or reform what the previous government did. So if you're trying to do something like EVs, then it often, you know, it just continually changes direction. So that, you know, that puts the Western car makers at a disadvantage in this space.
0: Before I let you go, I'm also curious about the incentives that the Chinese authorities provided to encourage that market. What can you tell us about that?
1: Well, incentives are part of the story. It's definitely important. It's like they spent $41 million in subsidies between 2009 and 2022. So it's definitely part of the story. It's not the whole story. But, you know, in the history of car making, if you want to make cars, you generally need to provide incentives or subsidies. This is a part of the industry's history. So it really reflects that bigger history.
0: And do you think it was a gamble for China at the time because the technology had to get better to win over consumers?
1: Yeah, I think it was a gamble, definitely. But they realised that they couldn't compete in hybrids or combustion engines, so they saw that gap. And, you know, it has paid off. But it was definitely a gamble.
0: It is interesting stuff. It is interesting stuff. And just back to the BYD brand you mentioned, I mean, you just see them on the roads, left, right and centre. So I guess we'll just wait and see. They keep announcing new brands too coming out of China. I've just been sent a photo from Ben of a typical phone shop in China with all the electric cars in it too. Tim, thanks for your time this afternoon.
1: Yeah, thank you, Joe.
0: Professor Timothy Minchin there from La Trobe University, just looking at the history, I guess, of EV manufacturing in China, who it certainly feels like, you know, they had their eyes on the prize long before many other manufacturers embraced the technology. It is 23 past one.
2: The temperature's dropping. And Perth's coming alive. The theatre's filling up. Lights go on. The crowds gather. There's something happening around every corner. This winter, ABC Perth's Golden Ticket, the Golden Ticket is back. Listen to ABC Perth for your chance to win tickets to some of the city's best shows and events. The Golden Ticket. Tune in throughout the

0: have 60 push-ups to represent 60 men every hour around the world that take their own lives. We then go for a dip in the sea, and afterwards we buy everyone a coffee.
1: How long have you been doing this for?
0: Over 2 years now.
1: What prompted you to start it?
0: Unfortunately, about 5 years ago, I lost my flatmate and a really close friend to suicide. So whenever I lost him, I felt very lonely and broken. And I found this group in Australia when I moved over, and they had a chapter in Sydney. So I reached out to the founders and I said to them, guys, I would love to do something in WA. And it started off as two of us down at the beach at 6 a.m. and then two became three and three became four. And slowly over time, we've grown in numbers.
1: Wow. And how have you noticed your own mental health change over the last 2 years?
0: The memories and the stories and the experiences are absolutely incredible. And I think one of the most beautiful parts of the group is that we share our highest highs, but we also share our lowest lows. So whenever I first came to the group, I try to be very open about my loss and how it impacted me and how I was still in a pretty poor place. But over time, the more I was able to talk about it and the more that the guys also opened up about their own struggles, the better I felt about it. And now every Wednesday morning when I come down, it's almost like a free talking therapy session where you just get all the things bottled up inside off your chest and you go for that dip in the sea and you feel absolutely incredible afterwards. So it's been absolutely incredible.
1: How have you noticed the guys that come along change over the 2 years?
0: There's been incredible change amongst a lot of them, and some significant change as well. Some of the guys who came down maybe had problems with alcohol and they were numbing a lot of things inside by going out at the weekend. Other guys in the group were neglecting their health and they weren't doing any form of exercise. And some of them just had really poor relationships. So maybe poor relationships with their family or poor relationships with their partners. But over time, I feel like this talking point has just encouraged all of us to be more open and not go into that silent mode that cuts a lot of men off and leads to isolation. We also, unfortunately, last year did lose one of our beloved members, Mickey. He was in FIFO and he lost his own battle with mental health. So last year on the 29th of November, we did a 60K walk to represent the 60 men every hour around the world that take their own lives. But for Mickey, every morning we do 61 push-ups. So that extra push-ups to remember him and his family.
1: I guess we do hear from men quite often about the, the barriers to sharing emotions and just getting out there and like making the first phone call or, you know, how do you help men get over that to join something like this?
0: Honestly, a lot of the time that the men come down, either know that they have problems that they want to deal with, but a lot of partners would send their men down, their boyfriends, their husbands, and also friends encouraging each other. I find that it's been difficult to get new members down at the group, but once the new members come down, they stay forever. Like, they'll come down every Wednesday, and the more Wednesdays that they come down to, the more open they become and the more they get talking. Things like social media and like sending out messages and texts has been really important to our group, and just like encouraging each other to check in. So there's about 80 members that we have, and we're all trying to keep on top of making sure that we're getting someone down or texting someone we haven't seen in a while and just checking in with each other and making sure everyone feels involved.
1: Is it men of all ages and walks of life?
0: Yes. So we've had some fathers and sons come down. We've had 16-year-olds, 18-year-olds. We've had guys in their 60s and 70s turn up. We've had people who are battling cancer. We've had people who are fighting their own mental health battles. We've had everybody from every walk of life come down. So any man who feels like he could benefit from this group is more than welcome to join us.
1: How cold is it at the moment in the water?
0: It's cold in the water, but it's warm inside.
1: It's worth it.
0: It's so worth it. It's always worth it, and you always feel incredible afterwards. We have met every Wednesday since the group formed, and we meet at 6 a.m. Some of us get here for 10 past 6. Timekeeping isn't the best, but that's okay. We never miss a Wednesday morning, and we meet down at the lifeguard hut at Cottesloe Beach. It's completely free, and also after we get everything bottled up off our chest and we do some light exercise and we go for that dip in the sea, we buy everyone a coffee in our favourite cafe.
2: That was Adam Brennan. We sent Ash Davis out to the beach nice and early this morning, and she was at Cottesloe. If that story brought up anything for you, just a reminder, support is out there. The Lifeline number, 131114.
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4: 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I'm retiring from the ABC, but first, a party. 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
3: A big hello to those of you just tuning in from right around Western Australia. Coming up on the program, there is something sweet about Milky Way. I mean, they even named a chocolate bar after it. But it could be sweeter than we initially thought. I'll fill you in on what has been discovered. Also, a huge thanks to those of you who have jumped on board our Knitting for Newborns campaign. We have got so many wonderful little knitted cardigans and blankets in our foyer. If you're not crafty like me, you can donate items. Just a reminder, they are after things like nappies and onesies. If you want some more info, just send through the word knit to 0437 221025. You'll get all the details. Also a link to register for tickets. We're going to do a special edition of the afternoon show from our big studio downstairs. There'll be interesting people to meet. You can bring along all of your yarn. It is free, but we would love you to register for tickets. So just a reminder, send through the word knit to 0437 221025 for all the details. And behind every tiny baby in the King Edward Memorial Hospital neonatal intensive care unit is a dedicated team of clinicians working day and night to help those babies thrive. I'm going to take you to the front line of the neonatal intensive care unit a little later this half hour. Slim pickings this afternoon. It is all about Madge. Madonna, she is certainly having a renaissance, and Slim would like you to send through your favourite Madonna song. Whichever picks up the most votes, we will give a whirl. Pam in Innaloo says her Madonna song is absolutely no doubt Like a Virgin. And Mike from Vic Park has informed us that Madonna was the first poster in his bedroom. Teenage testosterone. I've got a very long series of messages from Sandy and the Rusty the Wonder Dog. Huge Madonna fans. And Sandy says, "You're killing me. I'm such a fan. This is like making me choose my favourite child. Vogue, unbeatable. Hanky Panky is fun, cheeky, and rarely played on the radio." And Sandy used to use it to rev up her 6 a.m. businessman's aerobics class in the 90s. What a memory, Sandy. What a memory. Keep them coming. 0437 221025, your favourite Madonna song. And we will play the song that got the most votes after 2 o'clock. Barb in Success just wants the name of the men's support group that Ash met at Cottesloe. The guy behind it is Adam Brennan, but I think if you pop the words, well, the letters, W-NOW, which is an acronym for when no one's watching, into a search engine. His name is Adam Brennan. You'll find the details for the WA chapter, or just head on down to Cottesloe on a Wednesday morning, nice and early. I'm sure they'd like to have you come along. Brianna Shepherd is here with the headlines. Hello, Bri.
4: Hello, Joe. Two new likely cases of H5 bird flu have been detected in migratory seabirds found on WA's coastline. One was in a bird found in Denmark and the other in Llansillen, with carcass degradation in both, leading to authorities declaring them presumed positive results. If confirmed, it takes the total number of cases in the country to 15, 9 of those in WA. Artificial intelligence experts say the federal government is aiming to strike a balance between regulating AI and attracting investment. The Prime Minister today announced a new Office of AI to coordinate the design of new standards for the technology. This includes expectations around data centres, copyright protections, and the impact of AI in schools and on workers. And former St Kilda star Nicky Winmar has been removed from the Australian Football Hall of Fame. Earlier this month, the 60-year-old was found guilty of 3 counts of unlawful assault and common law assault. A statue commemorating the Noongar man's iconic stand against racism was removed from Perth Stadium last week. More news on the hour.
3: Thanks, Bri. When I say Madonna, what do you think of? I love an artist that just is enduring and reinvents themselves.
4: It's actually difficult to choose because she has had so many great hits across so many decades. But for me, and it's just whenever it comes on, Lucky Star.
3: Ooh.
4: Yeah, okay. I don't know why.
3: There's a vote for Lucky Star. Have you danced much to Madonna, only at a nightclub at 2 a.m. or...?
4: I mean, who hasn't? It's been a while, but who hasn't?
3: Thanks very much for that, Bree. 25 to 2 on 102.5 ABC Perth and, of course, right across Western Australia. Next, I'm going to take you to the front line of the neonatal intensive care unit at King Edward Memorial Hospital. Here are Simple Minds.

0: promised you a miracle from Simple Minds. It's almost 20 to 2.
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0: As we raise awareness about the amazing work of the Women and Infants Research Foundation on the afternoons program, I've been taking you behind the scenes at King Edward Memorial Hospital. You've met researchers, staff, the volunteers putting the baby bundles together for families in need, also from those families themselves. And behind every tiny baby in the King Eddie NICU is a team of dedicated clinicians. They work day and night to give every baby the best chance to thrive. And I recently caught up with the coordinator of nursing, Sarah Botcher, to find out more about the incredible work they do supporting families through some of the most challenging moments of their lives.
3: We at King Edward Neonates can have up to 92 babies at any one time. We have a huge range. It ranges sometimes from, 60 babies up to 92 babies. So any one day can be extremely busy with lots of admissions coming, babies that are born prematurely or that need a level of care that we deliver here. So either intensive care, so requiring respiratory support, fluids, feeding, blood sugar support, right through to babies that are born with surgical requirements that might need to be transferred to Perth Children's Hospital, which is also part of our department, 30 beds there, or babies that need specialist input from around the state come to us here.
0: It really is the one-stop shop for babies if anything has not gone to plan. You've worked in this area for a number of years, and we were talking earlier, and in my mind, when we talk early birth, I always thought it was around 24 weeks, that if a baby's born before 24 weeks, there's really not much hope. But as there have been advances in medical technology, things are changing. Can you tell us a little bit about that?
3: Yeah, look, so I've been working in neonates for 23 years, and I think over that time there's been huge advancements across all of the care we deliver. So that would be from changes in the modes of ventilation that we use, the types of incubators that we use, the way that we feed babies. So the Prem Bank has been started over that time, so we're able to give premature babies donor milk.
0: How significant is that?
3: Oh, a huge advancement, because being able to give human milk at a premature age is really important for babies' guts and their development over that time.
0: And when babies are born very, very early, I think most people would be familiar with the issues regarding their lung development, and that can be a huge challenge, keeping them breathing. What are some things people wouldn't necessarily think are going on that you're spending or your nurses are spending their days attending to?
3: I guess very premature babies, their skin is very underdeveloped, so there's risk of skin injury, so we're very careful with that, and there's a lot of research happening with babies' skin and their prematurity at the moment. So their temperature, they're in incubators, the incubators have changed dramatically over time too, and really important that they have humidity in the incubators over that time when they're premature also, which helps with their skin development and helps with preventing them from losing fluid through their skin. They're really at risk of infection, so we have to be really careful with, our hand hygiene, and also making sure that when people are visiting, they're well, and that our staff are really well when they're looking after these babies as well.
0: And on the visitation, it's a busy place because there are parents visiting their babies, other family members come in. You're not only supporting the baby and helping it survive, you're also providing care for very, very vulnerable grown humans.
3: Absolutely. So we have families coming in. So when you're looking at a family, you're looking at a whole family unit. It's not just about mum and dad. It's also about siblings, and it's about grandparents and aunties and uncles.
0: And the village.
3: Absolutely. Huge, huge effect on all members of the family, and we're really aware of that. the way that we support parents has really changed so much over the time that I've been here. It is incredibly important, and babies gain so much from having cuddles with family members, kangaroo care, so skin to skin, making sure that even when they're really unwell, so ventilated patients, really important for them to come out and have long cuddles with family members. Yeah, well, look, it's a really significant focus for us, and it has changed and evolved so much over time.
0: And a holistic approach, but also at its heart, so much compassion.
3: Absolutely. The nurses, doctors, allied health teams here are wonderful and just show so much compassion for families and care, genuinely care so much about them too. It's so important for us to see them spending time with their family, growing, developing and providing support through a really difficult time. It's such a vulnerable time for them.
0: You have got a range of different medical professionals that work in the NICU. Can you sort of outline it? It's not just midwives and obstetricians and doctors, lots of nurses. Give us a sense of who actually is working in there.
3: Yeah, so most of our nurses actually aren't midwives. Most of our nurses come here as registered nurses. We have a huge range of experience here. So nurses come as novice nurse. I started when I was very new to nursing and have developed my career over time, and we like to support people at all points throughout their career. So we have nurses at all levels, and we also have, you know, registrars, senior registrars, doctors, consultants, occupational therapists, physiotherapists, a really broad range, dietitians who are here supporting our patients as well.
0: What is the most rewarding part of your job? Is it seeing the babies graduate out of NICU? I mean, that must be a wonderful thing when you've seen these families at an incredibly difficult time and sort of going, I don't want to say hurry up and go home, but, you know, waving them goodbye.
3: Absolutely. The most rewarding part of all of this is seeing families who've been here for an incredibly long time, some of them, getting to go home with their babies, take them home with the support of their families in place, but also continuing to provide support here too. I think I was walking through Woolworths one day and I had someone come up to me and ask me if they could pass me their baby and have a photo with them. And I embarrassingly didn't recognise them, but they'd been with us and recognised me as one of their nurses. And I think it was at that point that I realised just the impact that we have on these families, and they will remember us. And some people continue coming back for years to come to visit the unit, just go and have a look at the photos in our cabinet outside and say hello to people that they remember.
0: It's incredible, isn't it? I mean, you would have meant everything to that woman who said, can I pass you the baby?
3: Yeah, and now I'm in someone's photo from Woolworths maybe 10 years after, you know. It's an amazing journey for them, and it has such an impact.
0: There are even, I think, some staff members who were born in the hospital.
3: There are. We've got several staff members, actually, some of them born very premature in different roles, who have kind of full circle and come back and now work here as adults.
0: If you think about somebody listening who has had absolutely no experience with this world that you live every day, is there something that you would want them to know about NICU and the work that your team does here?
3: Look, I think I am privileged to work with an incredibly dedicated team who really want the best for these families and for these babies. We want to deliver the highest standard of care that allows parents to take home a well baby who they will care for and love for the rest of their lives, and that's an incredible team that allows opportunity to do that for families.
0: That was Sarah Botcher, just giving us an insight into the work that she and her team, she's the coordinator of nursing at King Eddie's NICU, do to help those families, those babies thrive. And I caught up with her at the NICU, Lance, so I'm afraid I couldn't ask her your question, but I'm sure there is collaboration. I've heard from the researchers at the WRF that they absolutely do collaborate. Lance was saying, how widely do they collaborate with international medical people to share all that knowledge? And just a reminder, we are helping to collect knitted items. And you can also donate items like onesies and nappies. It is all for the Women and Infants Research Foundation, who do all of this work for the families, for the mums, for the babies. If you want to take part, just send through the word knit to 0437 221025. I do sound like a bit of a broken record, but we want you to be involved. Thank you to those of you who have already contributed. I got into work this morning to find a package filled to the brim with goods for all of those families from a lovely, lovely Jenny in Guildford. Jenny, if you're listening, thank you, thank you, thank you. And a reminder, we're asking you all to come along and be part of the show on July 29, I think it is. I should know this off the top of my head. It's a Wednesday. We'll be broadcasting afternoons from the big studio downstairs. Come along. It's all free. And bring your knitting group, bring your craft group, or just come and have a chat, cup of tea. There'll be cake. All the details will be sent to you if you text the word knit through to 0437 221025.
1: 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Traffic.
0: It is busy out there. The breakdown on Stirling Highway southbound at Canning Highway in Fremantle has cleared, but traffic

traffic remains slow on approach. There is a crash. Kwinana Freeway southbound before Russell Road in Atwell has been reduced to a single lane. There is debris scattered across the road. Emergency services and towing on site. Traffic is heavy on approach. Please be careful. There are some traffic signals blacked out. Orong Road and Archer Street intersection in Carlisle. And emergency works taking place. Morley Drive eastbound at Crimea Street in Morley. Please be patient, and if you spot anything and it's safe to do so, shoot us a text so we can warn others. Some music for you now at 10 to 2, The Master's Apprentices.

0: The Masters Apprentices with Because I Love You at 5 to 2. It's almost time for the news, after which we will talk film and television. Tony, thank you for your message regarding Tom Clancy's Jack Ryan, CIA financial analyst, gets roped into being a field agent doing off-the-grid extractions and stopping terrorists. Tony says, very similar to Homeland, very good. Highly addictive. I agree. We have watched Jack Ryan. I can't even remember what season it's up to. Very, very popular television show. We'll get into another television show that I've been gobbling up called Kin. It's a Dublin-set Irish crime drama, and it features the best of the best of Irish actors. But I'll also tell you about a film from Tony Jones, who you probably know best as the longtime host of Q&A. He's made a film called Sentient, which was showing at the Revelation Film Festival. And it is all about animal testing. At the heart of the film, a primologist called Dr. Lisa Jones Engel.
1: My job was to be the surrogate, to be everything that I could for these animals. They so desperately need you because these infants had been taken from their moms. No primate, human or non-human, gives up their infant without a fight.
0: Dr. Lisa Engel Jones worked for decades with the chimpanzees and the macaques. She eventually left and works for PETA now. I'll tell you about it. It's an extraordinary film. Extraordinary film from Tony Jones. We'll get into that too. We will also look to the skies because there is something sweet about the Milky Way. They even named a chocolate bar after it, and it could be sweeter than we initially thought. That'll finish off the show. Some music to take us to the news. Alicia Bridges.
2: Action!

0: Alicia Bridges, loving the nightlife there. Are we going to keep you moving after 2 o'clock when Slim reveals which Madonna song has taken the prize for Slim Pickings this afternoon? Just a reminder, there is a crash, Kwinana Freeway northbound at Angatel Road in Mandagallup, and a crash on Kwinana Freeway southbound before Russell Road in Atwell.
1: Some invitations are just too good to refuse, like conversations in the kitchen with our most prominent politicians. Surprises are plenty.
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1: Good afternoon, Brianna Shepherd with ABC Radio News. A five-year-old boy is dead and a woman is in a critical condition after they were hit by a car in Perth's east yesterday afternoon. Callum Lidlow has the details.
2: Police say the silver Toyota Land Cruiser was travelling along Belgravia Street in Cloverdale when, at around 4:30, it struck the boy and the 48-year-old woman. The boy was taken to Perth Children's Hospital in critical condition and died of his injuries. The woman was also critically injured and is now at Royal Perth Hospital in a stable condition. The driver stopped at the scene and was not injured. Major crash investigators are asking anyone with information or footage of the incident to contact police.
1: Two new likely cases of H5 bird flu have been detected in migratory seabirds found on WA's coastline. The CSIRO has confirmed a dead giant petrel found in Lancelin as a suspected positive case, with another dead bird of the same species found in Denmark likely to also be confirmed under the same category. The recent cases cannot be marked as absolute confirmations due to carcass degradation making testing difficult. They take the total number of cases of avian influenza found in Australia to 15, nine of those found in WA. A mining analyst says a planned gallium production plant in Wagerup, south of Perth, will be significant in bolstering Australia's role in the AI revolution. Alcoa has made a final investment decision on the plant in a joint venture between the Australian, Japanese and United States governments. Gallium is a critical mineral vital to semiconductors, radar systems and other high-end electronic devices and is a byproduct of bauxite processing. Peter Strachan says local production of the mineral is important.
3: It's just a key ingredient into artificial intelligence revolution. If we want to have more computing power, we're going to need more chips to make it all happen. And gallium arsenide and gallium nitrate are a key ingredient.
1: The leaders of two Australian universities have told the Anti-Semitism Royal Commission their primary goal when dealing with on-campus protests throughout 2024 was to prevent any violence occurring. Georgia Lenton-Williams has more.
4: Vice-Chancellor of the University of Sydney, Mark Scott, told the Commission that management didn't anticipate an encampment would be set up on the campus's front lawn in April 2024, despite similar protests in the United States at the time. The Commission has heard from Jewish students this week who felt intimidated by the encampments, which was set up at many universities to protest the war in Gaza and university partnerships with defence companies. Earlier, Interim Vice-Chancellor of the University of Melbourne, Glyn Davis, said his university's main goal was to end on-campus protests without violence. Professor Scott echoed that sentiment.
1: Artificial intelligence experts say the federal government is aiming to strike a balance between regulating AI and attracting investment. Prime Minister Anthony Albanese has announced a new Office of AI to coordinate the design of new standards for the technology. This includes expectations around data centres, copyright protections and the impact of AI in schools and on workers. Chief Scientist at the University of New South Wales's AI Institute, Professor Toby Walsh, says the creative sector is equally as important as investment.
5: I think we should be much more worried about, for example, protecting our creative industries, not capitulating on copyright, not rewriting copyright laws, because that's, again, those are the billion-dollar industries that we should be protecting. We should be worried about it, not just for its economic value, but for its cultural value.
1: Overseas and Iran's Revolutionary Guard say the Strait of Hormuz remains closed until the United States ends its acts of aggression, a day after American forces restarted their blockade of Iranian ports. The BBC's Barbara Plett-Usher reports.
6: The US military said its latest round of strikes lasted 7 hours, another sign that it's returning to the intensive bombing campaigns at the height of the war. In response, Iran reported that it had again fired at U.S. positions in Jordan, Kuwait, and Bahrain. President Trump backtracked on a proposal to heavily tax ships passing through the strait, but he threatened to hit Iran's power plants and bridges if it doesn't agree to a deal. That could be considered a war crime, and so far, an air war and economic blockade have not given him a path to end the conflict.
1: Western Australia's weather, mostly sunny conditions across the state today. In Perth, sunny, a forecast top of 24, which has already been exceeded right now in

0: Cairn, it's 25 degrees. 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
2: It really is a glorious winter day in the metro area. I'm sure it's divine up north and probably quite lovely in the south of the state too. Hope you're enjoying whatever you're up to this Wednesday afternoon. Just a reminder, another chance to go in the draw coming up this half hour for the golden ticket. We are after caller number 8. All you need to do is start dialing at 220 and have that code word Macbeth. Coming up, screen time. If you've been watching something we should know about, do get in touch, 1300 221 0025. And thank you very much for your message, Jason, who just texted in to say, Joe, I'm really enjoying your segments about King Eddie's, NICU and the ambassadors for the Women and Infants Research Centre. Aside from the magnificent work they do caring for the preemie babies, I really don't think they realise how much of a positive impact they have on families that are in the position to need those amazing skills, empathy and compassion they give so willingly and lovingly. Jason still remembers the care they showed his family, and that was 22 years ago. Thank you, Jason. And a round of applause for the work that WRF do, also all the medicos at King Edward's. It is a fantastic outfit, and that is why we are so happy to help them. Great to see all of you texting through the word KNIT to 0437 221 0025 to take part or just to come along and say hello when we broadcast the show from our big studio downstairs. Now we need to talk about Madonna, Slim.
3: Yes, we were after your best Madonna song today, Joe. And the reason we were doing that is the fact that Madonna has made quite a comeback recently on a number of levels. Her album Confessions 2 reached number one in the US and UK this month, which is a long time after launching her career in the early 80s. And the other big news is that Madonna will be part of the first ever FIFA World Cup final halftime shows.
2: So can you imagine the audience size for that, watching
3: going
2: from
3: to
2: home?
3: Be woo! Very excited. So I think, is it Shakira that's also part
2: know.
3: Of the headline act? Don't quote me. I better double check that. So anyway, in line with Madonna's renaissance, we thought we would get you to suggest your favourite Madonna song. We would tally the votes and go with the winner. Loads of very varied suggestions. A few popped in that I didn't think would make the grade so much. Mike said that Madonna was the first poster in his room, a spicy poster on the wall. Lisa and Bayswater wanted Live to Tell. Frio girl Sandra said, oh, look, I can't decide, maybe Hung Up, maybe Burning Up, maybe Frozen, or you could go with Material Girl. Pam wanted Like a Virgin. There was a vote for Cherish from Marty. Vogue, Hanky Panky, got a mention from Sandy and Rusty the Wonder Dog. I think there was a mention of Borderline, also Into the Groove. So when we started looking at the votes, look, Frozen polled fairly well. Like a Virgin and Vogue were tied.
2: Stu said he didn't think many people would get pick Frozen.
3: You weren't alone, Stu.
2: What about La Isla Bonita?
3: One vote for that.
2: I just got another one.
3: Oh, really? Second one came in. So, look, didn't get that many votes. So Vogue and Like a Virgin were tied, but by far the most popular choice today was this one.

That was Slim Pickings today. Sandy says, great choice, Slim. Wow, that took me back many moons. More Madge on the radio, please. Tony, on the other hand, Slim, thinks you now need to do the best.

0: screening, Jo.
1: I know. Look, we should tell everybody we're going to have a special edition of Screen Time on the show tomorrow because Mark and I were both at the cinema last night watching the new Nolan film, The Odyssey. We are not allowed to say a word more about it, but we will absolutely fill you in as to what we thought of The Odyssey, which I have to say has got so much buzz around it. So, Mark, that's just...
0: Because I think it's going to be, regardless of what you and I say about it, I think it's going to be a massive movie. Oppenheimer was his last film, which made nearly $1 billion at the box office. And I've got a feeling this one could kind of take off as well, Joe.
1: Yeah, we better not say any more or we'll get in trouble. So, yeah, tune in tomorrow and we'll fill you in on our thoughts on the new Nolan film, The Odyssey. As always, if you've watched something that you'd recommend, get in touch, let us know, and we'll add it to our watch list. But, Mark, before we get into the Nordic Film Festival, I think we should just, you know, give a little mention again to Sam Neill, who we lost earlier this week. He was, besides being a formidable actor, he was a really, really wonderful human being, wasn't he?
0: I was sort of thinking that because I'm just looking at the outpouring. Someone just sent me a video of the guards in Britain playing.
1: Yes, I saw that too. I saw it too.
0: I was just actually thinking because, you know, he made a few quite good movies, made a couple of blockbusters. I don't think he won very many acting awards. And yet the outpouring of love for Sam Neill is probably even greater than far more substantial actors. And I think it's because he built this extraordinary off-screen persona. And he had that charm on the screen as well, didn't he?
1: Yeah, and off the screen. I was fortunate enough to meet him a couple of times. But I was reading Jane Campion, the brilliant film director's nod to Sam Neill earlier today, and she said, Sam was kind, committed and supportive. He looked after me and actually everyone on the set. He stomped through mud, organised dinners, bossed me around at rushes and told me off if he thought I was letting the lighting get too dark. And then just goes on to share her love of him over their decades long friendship. And as you just said, Mark, you know, just an outpouring of respect and love for Sam Neill. But let's get into the Nordic Film Festival and a film that you saw called The Last Resort.
0: I went along on Monday, Joe, thinking that this was often they start these film festivals. This is a media preview with something light and charming. And it's called The Last Resort. It's about a Danish family who head off to an island off the coast of Spain for their kind of regular holiday. I thought, oh, well, this sounds like a charming little kind of family comedy. But, oh, my goodness gracious, the whole thing changes when the leading man knocks over a figure in the darkness who turns out to be an Afghan refugee. And the family then take the refugee to a hospital, patch him up and even give him some money because they're, you know, good European, Danish people. They're very progressive in their politics and that kind of thing. So they're very understanding and very warm. But then the man knocks on their hotel door and thus begins a kind of an engagement that goes a little bit beyond what they were expecting. And Joe, and then it gets darker and darker. And what's so interesting about this film, Joe, I found this film just amazing. It's one of the films at the Nordic Film Festival coming up next week. And I was really taken by this film because it plunges us right into this huge crisis that we're having across the world with refugees and immigration. And it really, what's so good about this film, Joe, is that it really questions, it doesn't go into a family of racists or whatever, but it's actually a family who think they're not racist or prejudiced, and it just pushes the buttons, and at some point they start to react badly. And I thought, oh goodness, isn't that really wonderful, extraordinary drama that actually made me think, how would I respond in such a situation?
1: Yeah, and that's the power of storytelling and the power of cinema. It allows you to sort of peel back and personalises issues. You know, we might see this vision on the television nightly news, but it presents it in a way that makes you think differently about things. The film that Mark just mentioned is called The Last Resort. It was part of the Nordic Film Festival. Mark, it's still screening. Oh, it's coming up.
0: So it hasn't even started yet, Joe. So the Nordic Festival starts, I think, next Wednesday or Thursday. to check out at the Luna and the Rain at the Paradiso Cinemas. And it's got a big program, and this is just one of the key films. I really recommend anyone that's interested in the immigration issue. This one adds, you know,

0: flesh to the bones of a discussion that's all over the place.
1: 19 past two on 102.5 ABC Perth and, of course, right across Western Australia. If you've just found us, I'm Jo Trilling talking to Mark Nicolassis about film and television. On the text line, Louise says she's just finished watching the series The Nest on ABC iView with Martin Compston, one of her favourite English actors. And Louise says it was really excellent. Psychological or physiological thriller around surrogacy. I haven't caught that, Louise. Mark, have you seen The Nest?
0: No, I don't know that at all. I think I've seen the name pop up, so look, I'll check it out.
1: Thank you for the recommendation, Louise. Now, before we move on to a show that we've both been watching called Kin on Stan, I just want to touch on Sentient, Mark, that was screening during the Revelation Film Festival. Now, this is a film from Tony Jones, who you probably know best as the host of Q&A and Late Line, formidable journalist who has built up such a reputation over his many, many decades. And he has an ability to approach incredibly complex stories with nuance and also empathy, which is exactly what he does with this film, isn't it, Mark?
0: It's about animal testing of pharmaceuticals, drugs. They used to call it vivisection, I think, in the old. I haven't heard that term used for some time. And what's so interesting about this one, Joe, is that in the last few years we've had the documentary has become a much more kind of agitprop thing, where a documentary filmmaker sets out to prove one side of an argument or a case or whatever. But Tony's a veteran journalist, over 30 years of journalism, and he approaches it as an old school journalist. And he actually, you know, despite the highly sensitive nature of the material, he tries to actually, or does, lay out both sides of the argument, those for animal testing and those against animal testing. He's found a couple of women that work basically in the same area, I think even at the same primate research center in Seattle, and lays out the argument. And it's a really quite a compelling piece of journalism and storytelling.
1: It is incredibly compelling. And it's a primologist and then the woman who runs the Washington State University that you were just referencing. I'm just going to pause very briefly, Mark. Thank you for your patience, because we have caller number 8 for our golden ticket draw. Good afternoon, Michelle.
2: Hello. Hi, Joe.
1: Hi, Michelle. Go on. What is the code word for today?
2: Macbeth.
1: Woohoo! Bit of Shakespeare for the Wednesday. You have got it. You have got it. You are in the draw, and best of luck to you. Hopefully you get your hands on that prize pack. It's a pretty good one.
2: Thank you very much.
1: I'll pop you back to Brad and he'll grab your details, Michelle. Michelle was our, well, she's in the draw. I was going to say our winner, but Michelle was caller number 8 this afternoon. You'll get another chance to enter that draw with Oliver on The Drive Show, and it will continue throughout the week and next week too. 22 past 2. I do just want to remind you there is a lot going on out there on the roads. There's a crash Kwinana Freeway northbound at Anketell Road in Mandigallup, and there is a crash Kwinana Freeway southbound before Russell Road in Atwell, both causing quite a lot of issues, so please be careful. Back to screen time with Mark Nicolassis. We are talking about Tony Jones's new documentary, Sentient, which is all about animal testing. And I think the reason that it is so compelling is he presents every side of this story and with empathy. So you meet the people that are working with the animals, but you also are reminded of the importance of vaccines. And the argument is presented that without that testing, we would not have a lot of that biomedical research in the vaccines.
0: And in fact, I had a bit of a chat to him, as you did as well, I see. And he was saying that, I think, but in the United States, and maybe the same here, every drug that goes onto the market has to be tested on animals. And so you can't say that one is cleaner than the other, because the whole lot of it has been tested over the decades by testing in these horrible tests. One of the things that makes this film compelling, of course, Joe, is that he's been leaked footage following a particular animal, I think, or some animal. I think it's one, actually. They follow it through from the beginnings to the end of its life, because they all die, apparently, these little monkeys. They focus on monkeys, of course, in this documentary, and it's just so hard to watch. But it does actually have a slightly happy ending, in the sense that
1: From the most unexpected of places, Mark, because of the appointment of Kennedy as the head of health in the United States, and he stopped the testing, well, he's stopping the testing. I just want to play a little grab from the film. This is Dr. Aisha Ashkar back

0: to why the testing happened in the first place, but she makes an interesting point.
1: During my entire career, I saw so many drugs that we thought, oh my God, this drug is really showing positive results in animals. And every time they got to be tried in human clinical trials, they failed. We now know that 95% of all drugs and vaccines that are found safe and effective in animal tests end up failing when they are tried in humans.
0: I mean, there is so much to get into this, into talking about this film. I would recommend viewing it. If you missed it at the Revelation Film Festival, I'm sure it will be screened again at some point, and then you can make up your own mind, which is exactly what Tony Jones wants you to do. Mark, before I let you go, let's just touch on Kin, which is a television show on Stan. It is set in Dublin, and it is a crime drama, and it is full of some of the best actors of Ireland, isn't it?
2: It is. It's about warring clans, but as these dramas often are, one headed by Aidan Gillen. We know him from Game of Thrones. People know him from other shows. And Ciarán Hinds, we know him from lots and lots of things. They're two crime bosses. But what a murder, one side loses a younger man, a son of one of the women in the clan. That's the Aidan Gillen's clan. She wants revenge, and it triggers a war, gang war that goes over. I guess I've just started looking at it. It goes over two seasons. I don't know if there's any more coming. But, Joe, I actually found this one quite compelling because of the focus on the personal. You know, the crime stuff all happens in the background. But, my goodness, there are long scenes of people dealing with actual deaths in the family. And I thought that's kind of unusual in this sort of drama.
0: It really is. If you like crime drama, I'd highly recommend it. It's on Stan. Just a reminder, you can do those sort of trials, get a free month, binge it all, and go from there. Mark, thank you very much. And we will talk again tomorrow about The Odyssey.
2: I think it's going to be great, Joe. Thanks, Joe. Speak to
0: Mark Niklas is there, and if you are keen to know what we made of The Odyssey, tune in tomorrow at about 1:40. Right now, 26 past two, and I do apologise. I have been mispronouncing Mandogalup. A bit too much going on in my brain, and thank you for the reminder. You are not being a nitpicker at all. It is Mandogalup, and it means place of water in Noongar. Thank you for that. Matthew sent through a watch list suggestion. He's rewatching the third season of Foundation, and he says it's sci-fi, but it's really good. Three seasons in all, maintaining high production values, has engaging plot lines, and surprisingly strong female characters. Thanks for that, Matthew. And Gabrielle, I hope you're still listening. We will text you back some information. But Gabrielle sent a message saying, Joe, I can't knit, but I'm happy to provide baby clothing or whatever is most useful. Can you advise what is needed and its drop-off point? Gabrielle, we have got a list of items that they require. So we'll send you those items, things like onesies and nappies. And the drop-off point is the ABC in East Perth, 30 Fielder Street, but we'll send you all that info. Anybody else who would like to join our Knitting for Newborns campaign, if you text through the word knit to 0437221025, you'll get a link, and it contains the patterns for the knitted products and also a list of all the items that the foundation is desperately seeking. Oh, thank you for that reminder too. I did start watching Kin on SBS On Demand, so you can access Kin, the Irish crime drama show, for free on SBS. Some music for you now. Here is Teddy Swims with Bad Dreams.

0: I'm a big fan of Teddy Swims' music. That was Bad Dreams at 29-3. I'm going to give you an update from main roads in just a tick because there's quite a lot going on out there on our freeways. There have been a number of crashes causing quite a few incidents. So I'll get main roads on the line in just a tick.
1: Hi, it's Trevor Chappell. I'm retiring from the ABC, but first, a party. Tune in to Overnights Live from Melbourne Museum on July 28.
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0: It is time to get the news headlines. Brianna Shepherd has just made her way into the studio. And good afternoon, Bree.
3: Good afternoon. A five-year-old boy is dead and a woman is in a critical condition after they were hit by a car in Perth's east yesterday afternoon. Police say the pair was struck by the car on a street in Cloverdale around 4:30 with the driver stopping at the scene. The boy was taken to Perth Children's Hospital in critical condition where he died from his injuries. The woman is in a stable condition. Two new likely cases of H5 bird flu have been detected in migratory seabirds found on WA's coastline. One was in a bird found in Denmark and the other in Lancelin with carcass degradation, making it difficult for them to be declared positive, confirmed results. It takes the total number of cases in the country to 15, nine of those found in WA. And former St Kilda star Nicky Winmar has been removed from the Australian Football Hall of Fame. Earlier this month, the 60-year-old was found guilty of assault. A statue commemorating the Noongar man's iconic stand against racism was removed from Perth Stadium last week. More news on the hour, Joe.
0: Thank you, Bree.
4: 102.5 ABC Perth weather.
0: Good afternoon, Slim.
5: Hello, Joe. It's got even better since we last spoke about the weather. It's up to 24.8 degrees in Perth.
0: Sorry, is it springtime?
5: It feels like it, doesn't it? We've exceeded the expected top of 24. Tomorrow, though, it all changes. Showers and 22. Friday, showers and 20. If you're planning the weekend, lots more showers. 19 on Saturday, down to 17 on Sunday. Around the state, Halls Creek, 24.9 degrees. Carnarvon 30.7, 24.5 degrees in Kalbarri, 21.2 in Kalgoorlie-Boulder, 21 degrees in Nanup, and Katanning is sunny with 20.2 degrees.
0: Good on you, Slim. Thank you very much for that. It is 27-3 on 102.5 ABC Perth, and of course, right across the country, the state. In a tick, we're going to look to the skies. There's definitely something sweet about the Milky Way. I mean, they even named a chocolate bar after it. Turns out, could be sweeter than we initially thought. Before that, 102.5.

0: 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Traffic.
1: I have got Tony from Main Roads on the line. G'day, Tony.
2: Good afternoon, Joe. There has been a crash on the Kwinana Freeway southbound before Russell Road in Atwell. It has been reduced to a single lane. There is debris scattered across the road there and traffic is heavy on the approach back to Roe Highway. Please allow for a safe merge if you're heading that way. And some emergency works on Morley Drive eastbound at Crimea Street in Morley. The left lane has been closed. There's no major traffic delays, but please drive with caution. Taking a look at the freeways, the northbound run is busy. Thomas Road to Anketale Road and further up on the Mitchell, Cedric Street to Warwick Road and Ocean Reef Road. And if you're heading southbound, it is slow Hay Street to Mill Point Road. And of course, it's heavy Roe Highway right through to Russell Road due to that crash. Drive safely, and that's the latest from Main Roads.
1: Good on you, Tony. Thanks for that update. If you see something out there and it's safe to do so, send us a text and then we can warn everybody else. It's 25 to 3. I've just had a message from Steph. Hi, Steph. I've been using that little jar thing you gave me over and over, actually. Steph said, hey, folks, low stakes question for you. Which track won Slim Pickings? This time last week, it was a Scottish song. Steph's wondering. Now, that was Amber's show. I was not here. I was down in Margaret River. Slim's racking his brains, but I think our trusty friends out there will come to our aid. Somebody will remember. Somebody will remember. Slim thinks, was it Franz Ferdinand? Can anybody remember the Scottish song that won Slim Pickings last week? If you know, please remind us because we can't remember. Talking music, here are the Counting Crows.

0: Counting Crows at 20 to 3. Thank you. I knew you'd help us out, our fading memories. Sandy, Dan, Patrick. Steph was asking about the Scottish band, the Slim Pickings winner from last week. And it was indeed Franz Ferdinand. Take Me Out by Franz Ferdinand. And Steph wanted to know because she suggested it, but had to switch off the radio before the result. There you go. Thank you, everybody who sent in texts to remind us of the name of the song. Now, pretty much everyone I speak to all says that they want to live at home on their own terms for as long as possible. But as you age or get sick, it gets harder. Well, there's some new tech I want to fill you in on, new tech including AI-powered robots that could help you stay independent and active for longer. The ABC's Ish Razak checked out the Independent Living Laboratory in Victoria, and it's with the hope the concept could be expanded around the country.
1: Welcome to the Living Lab.
2: From concierges and companions, kettles that don't need to be lifted. This is a place to test the practical and the emerging.
3: I'm amazed to see just how a jug has changed.
4: These kinds of facilities are important to study the way we can help people look after themselves and be independent in their homes for longer.
5: Fixed rails that can be dropped down.
2: The lab was developed by Monash University and Bayside Health Peninsula in Melbourne to give older people and disabled Australians unbiased guidance and information on potentially helpful home modifications.
5: No steps required to move in and out of the shower.
2: About 50 people a week try out the tech here, which includes adjustable sinks and beds, wardrobe and closet modifications, and an array of cameras and sensors to detect things like falls and communicate with the world.
6: There are also robotic and interactive pets for people who love animals but can't have them anymore because of frailty or dementia. They're known to create a sense of calm as well as treat loneliness. Other robots and AI here can answer questions.
7: Can you dance?
8: Yes.
2: And even attempt entertainment.
4: These kinds of facilities could be scaled across the country.
2: And while not everything may be for everyone, the need to find ways to keep older Australians independent, active and engaged is only increasing.
3: It's important for your self-esteem.
8: Thank you. How can I help you further?
0: That was the ABC's Ish Razak checking out the Independent Living Laboratory over in Victoria. And the hope is the concept could be expanded around the country. 17 to 3 on 102.5 ABC Perth, and of course, right across the state. We're going to look to the skies after some music. Here are the Temptations.

0: The Temptations, my girl, at 3:15. Now, scientists around the world are buzzing from a sugar hit after a sweet discovery was made in space. A type of sugar that's usually found in raspberries has been found near the centre of the Milky Way. So how was it discovered and why is it significant? It's time to catch up with Dr. Rebecca Davies, an astrophysicist based at Swinburne University who's been keeping an eye on the story. Good afternoon, Rebecca.
1: Good afternoon.
0: Tell us more about this sugar. Is it really sugar that's been found in the Milky Way?
1: Yeah, so, you know, this is a sugar, as you said, that is typically found in things like raspberries on Earth, and now it has been found outside our solar system for the first time. Now, where they found this sugar was what we call a molecular cloud, which is like a cosmic nursery where stars and planets are born from. And so, of course, sugars are vital for life on Earth. So this discovery suggests that sugars might be able to form spontaneously in space, which gives us lots of clues about how life on Earth might have developed and also how it might develop on other planets.
0: Okay, so this is significant.
1: Yes.
0: It's kind of mind-boggling. And I guess it really, having looked at the images, it's almost, if people are kind of thinking, what does it look like? It's like cotton candy meeting fairy lights, isn't it? It's quite beautiful.
1: Yeah, well, so the interesting thing is that, you know, when astronomers do studies like this, we're not really looking at images most of the time. So this particular discovery was made using a technique called spectroscopy, which is essentially making use of the fact that every element and molecule in the universe has its own unique chemical barcode. So when we look at colors of light, certain elements will appear brighter and darker at different colors. And in this case, the discovery was made using radio telescopes. So they found this specific kind of pattern of light and dark patches in the spectrum of light, which they matched to the barcode of this sugar molecule. So, you know, it's not something that you can easily see in a picture, but it was still a very certain discovery.
0: A certain discovery. I'm talking to astrophysicist Dr. Rebecca Davies from Swinburne University because a type of sugar that you usually find in raspberries has been located near the centre of the Milky Way. Now, is this a first or has sugar been found in space before, Rebecca?
1: Yes, sugar has been found in space before. So there have been simple sugars that were found on asteroids and meteorites within our solar system. So it has been a leading theory that these asteroids might have brought sugar to the early Earth while life was still developing. But this is the first time that sugar has been found anywhere beyond our solar system.
0: And why is the discovery of sugar in the Milky Way of such interest to scientists? I mean, you've kind of explained a little bit, but what questions, maybe is a better way of putting it, does it raise? Where to from here?
1: Yeah, so I think, you know, one of the big questions that we all want to know the answer to is there life elsewhere in the solar system? And one of the, sorry, not in the solar system, elsewhere in the galaxy or elsewhere in the universe. And so, you know, one of the key questions that we have to answer on the way to answering this bigger question is how difficult is it for life to develop on other planets? And so, you know, if we think that every planet has to develop life individually from, you know, simple building blocks like carbon atoms or oxygen atoms, then that would take a really long time. But if building blocks like sugars are being developed in the places where the stars and planets are being born from, then maybe every newly forming planet can have access to these more complex molecules. And sugar goes on to build things like DNA and RNA, which are really central to life.
0: So it really could hold the secrets to the origins of life.
1: It really could, yeah.
0: It's mind-blowing. It is mind-blowing. Now, Peter from Hillary's called in. I think this is slightly tongue-in-cheek, and he wants me to ask you if they've found any beer in the Milky Way. Don't think so, Peter. But correct me if I'm wrong. I'm assuming I'm wrong, Rebecca.
1: Yeah, I don't think any beer has been found, but maybe there are some aliens having a good time out there.
0: Maybe. I'm talking to astrophysicist Dr. Rebecca Davies about this sugar that's been found in the Milky Way. And just finally, I mean, is it an easy process to clarify or confirm a discovery like this?
1: So actually, in this particular case, it was a while coming because, as I mentioned, you know, the sugar is identified by using these chemical barcodes. And in order to identify what we're seeing in space, we need to have a solid prediction for what these barcodes should look like. And for something like, you know, a hydrogen atom or an oxygen atom, that's pretty simple. But for these more complex molecules like sugars, it can be quite difficult. So there had to be a lot of work in laboratories on Earth to even confirm what the signatures should look like before we were able to sort of confirm them in the data. But now that that laboratory work has been done and the observations have also been done, I think people are saying that this seems to be quite a solid discovery. There doesn't seem to be any obvious explanation that could be something other than sugar.
0: Fantastic. Rebecca, thanks for explaining that for us.
1: No worries. Thank you very much.
0: Dr. Rebecca Davies there, who is an astrophysicist at Swinburne University, just keeping an eye across the sugar. It's usually found in raspberries that's been located near the centre of the Milky Way. It is 8 minutes to three.
2: Some invitations are just too good to refuse, like conversations in the kitchen with our most prominent politicians. Surprises are plenty.
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0: Now, if you're just tuning in, I brought you a little snippet of a story from a colleague, Ish Razak, who was checking out the Independent Living Laboratory over in Victoria. And it's got new tech, AI-powered robots and so on, with the aim being that you can stay independent and active for longer, stay living at home for longer. And there are hopes that it'll be rolled out across the country. And Marty's just sent me, oh, it's the most beautiful photo, Marty, a message and a photo, because they bought her dad, Jim, a robotic cat after he fell in love with one in his dementia transitional care unit. And Marty says she's got the most treasured video of him grooming it on his lap, smiling his beautiful smile, and her mum can't bring herself to give away the little, I guess it's an electronic cat, robotic cat, the robotic cat that they gave him, which she named Jimmy, and a photo of Marty's gorgeous dad, Jimmy, stroking the cat. Thank you for that. I'm going to finish off with some music. It is almost time to say goodbye. Here is Crowded House.

0: Crowded House, full at your feet at 3 minutes to three.
1: 102.5 ABC Perth. Traffic.
0: Thanks to all of you who've been keeping us across the very busy system of roads out there. I just want to remind you there is a crash. Kwinana Freeway southbound before Russell Road in Atwell. It has been reduced to a single lane. There is debris scattered across the road, emergency services and towing on site. Traffic is still heavy on approach, so allow for a safe merge. And just a reminder too about the emergency works, Morley Drive, eastbound at Crimea Street in Morley. The left lane has been closed by Watercorp. No major delays, but please be careful. Time to say goodbye to those of you who are tuning in right around Western Australia. We will chat again tomorrow. Enjoy your afternoon, whatever you are up to. And for those of you in the metro area or tuning in on the app, Ollie's here to fill you in on what's coming up on Drive. Hi, Ollie.
2: G'day, Joe. This afternoon, we will be having a chat to the boss of Perth Airport, because if you've been in or out of the airport in recent times, you'll know that there is a lot of construction, a lot of work, particularly around the international precinct. And Jason Waters will join us because we have just broken a record, Joe, the
0: most busy
2: number of people in and out of the airport. And that is obviously set to continue with more routes being opened up to particularly additional international destinations. So we want to hear your feedback today in and out of the airport and around that particular precinct. We were talking about wait times yesterday, Joe, and I've been contacted by a former state MP who he and his wife have had a few issues with not just a call centre, but trying to verify their details. And this involves one of our major banks. And just how difficult it is to actually confirm who you are, not just over the phone, but then actually trying to find a bank branch which will validate your information.
0: I was at a family member's over the weekend.

0: and they're in their 80s, had some banking dramas, and went to the bank and said, well, you need to help me. They didn't want to, but stood their ground and got some help. It is hard to find.
1: It certainly is.
0: A bricks and mortar bank and a banker.
1: And difficult to navigate. So we're going to look at that today. Plus, behind party lines, Madeleine King, the Federal Resources Minister, will join me live in the studios. She'll go head-to-head with Melissa Price, and no doubt we will cover the strike action tomorrow in the Pilbara at the BHP operations.
0: Good on you, Ollie. Lots coming up on Drive. Oliver Peterson to spend the afternoon with. Thanks for your company today. Tomorrow I'm going to bring you a story that details some more remarkable work that researchers are doing at King Edward's. It is, yeah, it is truly groundbreaking. So join me for that. Have a great afternoon, 3 o'clock.
2: Good afternoon, Brianna Shepherd with ABC Radio News. WA's peak mining body says the final investment go-ahead for Alcoa's gallium production plant south of Perth opens up an important new supply chain for the critical mineral. Alcoa, along with the Australian, US and Japanese governments, have announced the final investment decision for the project at the company's Wagerup alumina refinery. The Wagerup project was a priority under a critical minerals deal with the US. It's expected to produce 100 tonnes, or 10% of the world's gallium, which is currently dominated by China. Chamber of Minerals and Energy Chief Executive Aaron Morey says it's a fantastic development.
3: This is really important. I mean, China controls around 98% of supply, and so this opens up an alternative supply chain avenue for our most important trading partners.
2: A Great Southern poultry farmer says he's concerned but prepared after a likely case of H5 avian influenza was found in the region. Denmark is set to register its first case and the ninth in the state once the CSIRO formally labelled the finding of a dead giant petrel as a presumed positive. Another presumed positive has been recorded in a dead petrel found in Lancelin. Both cases can only be marked as presumed due to carcass degradation, making conclusive results impossible. Albany poultry farmer Colin Ford says he's already put measures in place to protect his flock.
4: Since it was first found a few weeks ago, well, it's been very concerning, really. This has been the closest case so far, so we've put quite a few things in place to reduce our exposure to wild birds, but hopefully it'll stay with these migratory seabirds that are being found at the moment.
2: Australian creatives have welcomed the Prime Minister's speech on regulating artificial intelligence and holding firm on copyright law. Anthony Albanese says the government will establish national AI standards legislation under which no company would be able to use Australian books, music, art or news to build or train AI without consent. Australian author and recipient of the Miles Franklin Literary Award, Anna Funder, says she's happy to hear the PM put his foot down.
5: To big tech, if you want to operate here legally, you will need to negotiate with Australia's creators of the content that you want for consent and payment. That's really clear.
2: The Northern Land Council has called for a royal commission into racism against First Nations people. A federal inquiry is holding hearings in Darwin today and tomorrow, where Aboriginal organisations and elders are giving evidence. NLC Chief Executive Yusuf Dean says racism against Aboriginal people is systemic.
6: A Royal Commission has been established in Australia for other forms of targeted violence. The racism experienced by Aboriginal people, systematic, measurable and consistent since the colonisation of Australia, has not been accorded the same formal scrutiny.
2: Overseas, and the US military has reimposed a blockade on Iranian ports over Tehran's attacks on ships trying to pass through the Strait of Hormuz, prompting Iran to retaliate. Tui Ong Fitzpatrick reports.
7: The move has sparked new strikes on nations hosting American forces, including Bahrain, Kuwait and Jordan, as an interim deal to end the war has further unravelled. The US first imposed the blockade in mid-April and then lifted it in mid-June, a day after signing the interim deal that set a 60-day period for negotiations. But talks have stalled as fighting over the strait has intensified. Iran's paramilitary Revolutionary Guard has threatened to halt all energy exports from the Middle East over the blockade. The US carried out another wave of strikes as it reimposed the blockade, hitting dozens of targets

0: over 7 hours.
1: Family members and friends of the victims of a huge pub fire in Bangkok that killed 32 people are continuing to collect the bodies of their deceased loved ones. The Bangkok Metropolitan Administration says more than 70 people were injured in the Sunday night tragedy, 24 of them still in a critical condition. Initial details about the victims, which haven't been updated since Monday, say 18 of the dead were women and 9 were men, all Thai except one bar employee from Laos. And WA police are urgently seeking the whereabouts of a 28-year-old woman in Perth. Police say Kayleen Melville was last seen in East Perth, but her whereabouts are now unknown. She's described as being 167 centimetres tall, of medium build, with short brown hair. The public is asked not to approach Ms. Melville and instead contact police. Right now in Perth, it's almost 26 degrees. ABC News.
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4: Hump Day Wednesday, welcome to Drive. Isn't it magnificent? Almost 26 degrees. You heard there from Brianna Shepherd in the news. That is just magnificent. 25.6 it is in the city right now, but we can't get used to a bit of rain. It's set to fall tomorrow. We'll catch up with the Weather Bureau just after 4:30. And coming up today, we will be going behind party lines. Our federal political panel with Madeleine King, the Resources Minister, joining me here in the studios as she'll be going head-to-head with Melissa Price. And that's ahead, of course, of the planned strike action tomorrow at BHP in the Pilbara. King and Price join you after 3:30 today. Have you flown in or out of Perth Airport in recent times? And how was that experience? 1300 22 1025. You've probably noticed there is just so much work going on around the international precinct in particular. Think of the car parks, the terminal upgrades and the like. So what's the experience like if you're jetting off or jetting in? Share that with me today. We're going to catch up with Airport CEO Jason Waters. Also today, off the back of our call, that wait time and those experiences that you shared with me yesterday, we've got another example to bring you today of not just call centre confusion, but trying to validate your personal information. I was telling Joe Trilling before the news during the preview that I've been contacted by a former state MP who's going to share with you his wife's experience today on Drive. And look, maybe you've had a similar experience just trying to validate and tell the bank exactly who you are. And we might be in the middle of winter. It doesn't really feel like it today, but we are. It's the 15th of July. So are the winter blues, are they a real thing for you? How do you manage that? How do you cope with the coldest months of the year? 1300 22 1025. Might not feel like it today, but that's a false sense of security because that rain, as I said, will return soon and all of those cold and flu and related viruses will continue to circulate. The checkup this Wednesday with Perth GP, Dr. Ramia Rahman, and she'll join you and me later live right here on Drive.
5: 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Traffic.
4: Tony joins me now from Main Roads. Good afternoon.
6: Good afternoon, Ollie. There has been a crash on the Kwinana Freeway heading southbound before Russell Road in Atwell. It has been reduced to a single lane. There is some debris scattered across the road. Emergency services are on site there and traffic is heavy on the approach back to Roe Highway. Please allow for a safe merge if you're heading that way. And a police incident on Canning Highway westbound at the Esplanade in Mount Pleasant. The left lane is closed. Police are, of course, on site there. Traffic is heavy on the approach and some traffic signals flashing yellow in Stirling. That's on Cedric Street and Stevenson Avenue intersection. Please slow down and give way to your right. And finally, some emergency works. Morley Drive, eastbound at Crimea Street in Morley. The left lane is closed by Watercourt. There are no major delays. Drive safely, and that's the latest from Main Roads.
4: Yeah, thank you, Tony. Fair bit happening out and about there on our roads. And of course, if there is anything else that you see while heading towards your destination today,

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0: It is 9 after 3. The future of AI in this country is about to have a major shake-up after the Prime Minister revealed that his government will establish mandatory guidelines, including forcing artificial intelligence data centres to underwrite or supply their own power and minimise their use of water. Anthony Albanese says we must lean into the potential driven by artificial intelligence.
2: Just as our government's Future Made in Australia agenda is about making the most of these national strengths, making more things here to make ourselves more resilient and more sovereign, we must bring the same ambition to the opportunities of AI. We cannot settle for a short-term boom in capital expenditure and construction. We must create a new generation of good, secure jobs for our economy. And while the world is looking to us, we know it won't wait for us. If we hang back or stand still, this will just run right over the top of us. And if we descend into self-doubt or wander out into the global market as a disparate collection of states and councils and companies and firms, rather than as one country, then others will write the rules and maybe they will play by them. That would not only risk the integrity of Australian artists and journalists, it would mean subcontracting our national sovereignty and security to the control of foreign monopolies and relegating our workers and our economy to the last link of the digital supply chain. We cannot and we will not accept that for Australia. Today I announce that to seize and shape and share the generational opportunity that AI represents, our government will establish a set of Australian standards for AI. In March this year, we announced a set of expectations for large AI data centres. This will bring them into one regulatory framework, clear, consistent, and mandatory. I will seek agreement on this approach from premiers and chief ministers at the National Cabinet meeting I'm convening next month. We will aim to bring the legislation to Parliament and carry it early next year. This is about building Australians' confidence and trust in AI and our nation's capacity to manage it, ensuring that our national interests and our national security are protected, and providing the certainty for growth, for jobs, and for investment. Australian writers, musicians, artists, and journalists must retain ownership and control of their work. Our laws will spell that out, plain as day. An artist's creative endeavour is their work and their property. No company should use Australian books, music, art or news to build or train AI without the artist's control. And that includes the artist's control of the price and value of their work.
0: The Prime Minister Anthony Albanese speaking there. The government hoping that these guidelines and the creation of an Office of AI will allay fears over workplace automation and content theft. So are you confident that we can create guardrails on this industry? 1300 22 1025, what role does AI play in your life or in your line of work? Have you embraced it? Or are you a little bit sceptical about artificial intelligence? As you heard from the Prime Minister there, AI companies will be barred from using Australian books, music, art or news to build or train AI without the consent and the control of the creators. So, how are the West Australian creatives feeling today? Owen Whittle is the CEO at WA Music and he joins me live in the studios. Owen, it is lovely to see you.
3: Good to see you again, Ollie.
0: Are you happy with what you've heard there from the Prime Minister today?
3: Oh, with great relief. We are ecstatic of the words that came out of his mouth today. It is absolutely, absolutely the right decision. And I think very importantly, he called it for what it is and what it has been, and that's theft. And it's very important to, call out the, what the AI models, what the AI companies have done to enrich American billionaires by just ripping off the work of local musicians.
0: And that's been happening here, hasn't it, Owen? WA artists have already had their works scraped by AI. Can you give us some examples?
3: Yeah, so there's a great little tool built by an American magazine called The Atlantic that allows you to look up what a lot of these models have been trained on. And both big and kind of emerging West Australian artists have been caught up in this. You know, like The Waifs, for example, 96 of their songs have been taken through, including, you know, London Still and all the classics. John Butler Trio, 156 songs, including Zebra, have been eaten up by the AI. Carnival, 46 songs. Empire of the Sun.

0: Wong's Empire of the Sun, who was, of course, fronted by, you know, huge West Australian musician Luke Steele, 173 songs. But then also like bands like Rat Salad, Yummy Ship, Indigo Blaze, these like stalwarts of the Perth scene, but haven't made that into quite that big international level, even all their music's being kind of chewed up by these AI models.
1: And they're never informed that their work has been used?
0: Not informed, not compensated. The AI companies are a black hole in terms of trying to find out, you know, the true depths of their use and then also how they're being used out the other end.
1: So does this new position by the Prime Minister mean that those musicians, Owen, that we just spoke about there, and I guess we could include the WA authors here as well, will they be entitled to compensation for those scraped works?
0: Absolutely. And I think there's a lot of the detail to come. Mm-hmm. What the Prime Minister said today, you know, has informed us of the top level. There's a lot more to come. And they will have to be compensated, importantly paid with cash for the use of their music. And for musicians and bands, like their ability to make any money of what they do has been really hammered by streaming services, gutting, you know, the income from recordings. Touring has, like, you know, the economics of touring have made it nearly impossible to make any money.
1: Mm.
0: One of the few places they were able to make some money was kind of, you know, their artistic creations and being able to sell that and profit off that. And then AI has stolen that off them. So, you know, we're hoping they're able to claw that back and make sure that they're able to be properly compensated with money for their work.
1: So the new legislation doesn't kick in until 2027. That's still a fair way away, Owen. How do the artists protect their work in the meantime?
0: Well, I'm also worried about what's happened to everything the last few years that's been taken and then what happens the next few years until that's put in place. You know, are those tech giants and multi-billionaires going to be required to delete all the data that they've sucked in and all the music they've sucked in? Or given that they've built models off it and created music off it, are they going to have to now retrospectively compensate? I've got a lot of questions about that. And also, I think the streaming services have a bit to answer for here, where I think there's some enabling of being able to kind of scrape that music by them and some interest some of the streaming companies have. And like, for an example, some of the most horrific uses of AI that we've seen in music has been where you've had deceased artists have their music scraped and then these AI to generate new music using what they've scraped and then put that in the profile of those deceased artists without the family's permission on the streaming services. And then profiting off that, people going to look for music thinking that it's, you know, an old favourite artist.
1: Mm.
0: They've created something or there's some back catalogue's been found, but it's not. It's AI-generated music. So, you know, I really hope that this will kind of be the start of kind of calling to account that kind of behaviour.
1: Has there been any consultation to this stage with this announcement, Owen, or does that now occur as a result of what you've heard from the Prime Minister today?
0: Look, there's been frantic lobbying in Canberra. Like, we've all known something's coming.
1: Mm-hmm.
0: So now that the lobbying is done and we know where they're going, this is when the consultation and the details are really beginning in earnest.
1: Does today's speech also mean that children of today, they should still aspire to careers as musicians, as artists, as authors, as creatives, in the knowledge that they're not going to be replaced by AI?
0: Yeah, look, I'm a big believer that AI was never going to replace, you know, what's generated through music. However, you know, they were looking at trying to find ways to reduce artist income out the other end of it. But, you know, we all enjoy live music, and like, part of the fun of live music is the chaos of it and seeing what unfolds live, the good and the bad. AI just can't replicate that kind of soul and that kind of interest and that kind of fun. So, you know, we were never going to see music taken over, but we were seeing in the places which artists can actually make money, you know, the corporate interest in trying to replace real musicians with AI-generated music.
1: Owen, thanks for coming to the studios today. We'll keep in touch as this progresses.
0: Thanks, Ollie.
1: That's Owen Whittle, the CEO at WA Music, 1300 221 0025. Love to hear your feedback this Wednesday. Are you confident that we can create these guardrails on this industry? And are you somebody that has embraced the use of artificial intelligence, or are you a little bit skeptical about all of it? What role does AI play in your life or in your line of work, if anything at all? 1300 221 0025. We will take your calls next, but let's hear from one of those scraped artists, John Butler Trio with Zebra.

0: Zebra by John Butler Trio on 102.5 ABC Perth. This is Drive with Oliver Peterson at 23 past 3.
1: The temperature's dropping. And Perth's coming alive. The theatre's filling up. Lights go on. The crowds gather. And there's something happening around every corner. This winter, ABC Perth's golden ticket, is back. Listen to ABC Perth for your chance to win tickets to some of the city's best shows and events. 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
0: And I hope indeed you got that code word. You are standing by for your chance to win the golden ticket this afternoon right here on Drive. Pete says that the AI rules announced by the Prime Minister do not go far enough. The government needs to copyright and trademark every Australian's face and voice from this scourge of artificial intelligence to protect us. He thinks that Denmark has done this for all of their citizens. Says Pill repeats, 1300 221 0025. Are you somebody that uses AI, perhaps in your day-to-day life? Maybe you have to use it for work. And are you confident that we can create some guardrails in this industry? Shane's called through. Good afternoon.
3: Hi, Ollie. It's an interesting topic, this one, because I think AI is out there. And without knowing it, we all use it. But I just can't help but feel that we just get led off and up the garden path again and taking a whole new dimension by the Prime Minister at times. Like, I mix in quite a large circle, like from people that are doing it tough to some fairly wealthy people out there. And I just don't think that they're worried about AI and thinking about it the way the Prime Minister's tried to sell this, and it's, you know, like it's just not a major thing that everyday Australians worry about in these times. They just don't. It's the last thing I think about. I can tell you that right now.
0: So what would you have preferred to hear him address today, Shane? What's front of mind for you?
3: Front of mind for me, it's funny you should ask, because I reckon everyday Australians at the moment, no matter where they live, are all worried about the price of their groceries, maybe the price of the fuel, maybe proper job creation in Australia and retaining that, and making sure our schools and our education system is, you know, no one's getting left behind, and our teachers are getting a bit more well-respected. Now, our hospitals, certainly in a growing population, we need some more hospitals out there, and maybe the justice system itself needs a look at, you know, maybe some bigger prisons, maybe a bit more, you know, help along the way. And then obviously we've got, you know, the housing crisis and immigration, and our fishing industry seems to be copping a whack, and our farming and the mining industry with what's going on at the minute, and just general overseas expenditure. Now, that's just a short list I composed then while I was listening to some great tunes that you're playing. But not once did I ever think about, you know, AI, and he just seems to do it all the time. And I just wonder, you know, how far out of touch are the people in Parliament from what real Australians worry about.
0: Thank you, Shane, for your feedback. Are you with him on that, or is it something you worry about with artificial intelligence? 1300 221 0025. For Shane, it was groceries, fuel, jobs, schools and education, hospitals, justice with the prisons, housing, immigration, farming, mining. He puts ahead of artificial intelligence. So did you like or do you think about what you heard there from the Prime Minister today? 1300 221 0025. John's in Mosman Park, has had a experience in recent times, I believe, going in and out of Perth Airport. How are you today?
4: Well, Ollie, how's it going?
0: I'm very well, thank you. John, did you use the airport recently?
4: Yep, we arrived at 11 o'clock on Sunday evening from Hong Kong. Mm-hmm. And as you come out of customs, go diagonally to the left, big sliding doors before you get to the Uber or the taxi ranks. Before you get to the sliding doors, there are three toilets on the left. And I travel in and out a few times, and they're always absolutely disgusting.
0: Oh, really? You're just never clean, John?
4: I'm not sure. And the handicap toilet has a sliding wooden door which doesn't lock.
0: Oh.
4: And that was in a mess as well. So I looked around and found one of those cleaning structures or cleaning signs to say the toilet's being cleaned, it's out of service, to and put that outside the door so I can use the toilet. And that's the only toilet in use. But if anybody was handicapped, unbelievable that you should actually have to use these toilets. And I'm thinking of international arrivals from other countries and ourselves.
0: That's the first impression, John. They come through customs and it's a pretty poor impression if the toilets are disgusting.
4: Absolutely. Anyway, I hear you're talking to the authorities.
0: Yes, I've got the CEO, Jason Waters, on the program a little later.
4: You can mention that to him. Maybe they can do something because really, that's not what we'd like to see if anybody from international is arriving in our state.
0: Thanks for the feedback there, John. We will be joined by the CEO of Perth Airport shortly, Jason Waters, 1300 221 025. Have you also yourself flown in or out of Perth Airport in recent times? And how was that experience? Because you would have noticed that there is just so much work going on and around the international precinct in particular. You'll notice there are new car parks which are under construction. There are terminal upgrades and the like. So what's the experience like if you're jetting off or jetting in? Obviously, for John, he doesn't think that the facilities, the bathrooms, when you clear customs at Terminal 1 are up to scratch. At 1300 221 025. It is now

0: 3, Lucy Bell joins us with news headlines. Good afternoon.
1: Good afternoon, Ollie. Making news this afternoon. WA's peak mining body says the final investment go-ahead for Alcoa's gallium production plant south of Perth opens up an important new supply chain for critical minerals. Alcoa, along with Australian, US and Japanese governments, have announced the final investment decision for the project at the company's Wagerup, alumina refinery. The Wagerup project was a priority under a critical minerals deal with the US. It's expected to produce 100 tonnes, or 10% of the world's gallium, which is currently dominated by China. Chamber of Minerals and Energy Chief Executive Aaron Morey says it is a fantastic development. Ollie, WA has recorded 2 more presumed positive cases of H5 avian influenza in migratory seabirds found on the coast. One was in a bird found in Denmark and the other in Llansillen, with carcass degradation in both cases leading to difficulty with testing. The Llansillen bird has already been deemed a presumed positive, and while further testing is required for the Denmark specimen, authorities have indicated another presumed positive result. If confirmed, it will bring the total number of confirmed cases in the country up to 15, with 9 now discovered in migratory birds found in WA. Ollie, the fight for the seat of Secret Harbour is heating up, with former Submariner-turned-local councillor Ryan Robertson expected to be endorsed as the Liberal Party's candidate for the by-election. The ABC understands the 35-year-old was the only person to nominate by yesterday's deadline. Mr. Robertson served in the Navy between 2009 and 2021, and since leaving has worked as a real estate agent and served on Rockingham City Council. Labor announced its candidate, former political staffer and author Georgia Tree, last week. And finally, Ollie, former St Kilda star Nicky Winmar has been removed from the Australian Football Hall of Fame earlier this month. 60-year-old Winmar was found guilty of assaulting a woman in northern Victoria last year. AFL Commission Chair Craig Drummond says while Winmar's contribution to the game is acknowledged, he no longer deserves to hold one of the game's greatest honours. A statue commemorating the Noongar man's iconic stand against racism was also removed from Perth Stadium last week. There is a full news update coming, or full news bulletin, I should say, coming up, Ollie, at 4 o'clock.
0: Good on you, Lucy Bell, there with news headlines. Bobby says, I think that Shane isn't talking to the right people if he's not concerned about AI. So Bobby certainly is. Hello, Jeff.
2: Hi, how are you going?
0: I'm good, Jeff. Do you go in and out of the airport regularly?
2: Yeah, 10 to 20 times a day. So listen, the airport has got new buses for the long-term car park round. And it's good to see they got rid of the old ones because they were breaking down all the time. But these new ones, they're not new. They're second-hand from some country. And they belch out so much black smoke out of the back end of them. And yet the car that they run around in advertises clean energy. There's a couple of other things. I believe they're going to shut down the Qantas terminal after all the work is done. Now, I can't believe that they can't just get all of the FIFO to go back over to the Qantas side. Because if you take all the Qantas passengers and the FIFO that land there and take them over to T1 and 2, there's, at night time, they close off Horry Miller Drive for the long-term buses only. So all the traffic goes in 2 lanes.
0: All right, Jeff, what we'll do is ask Jason Waters, when he joins us, the CEO of Perth Airport, what the plans are for that T34 precinct once Qantas moves to the other side of the airport. Thanks for your feedback. Ollie, the very last thing we need, especially on environmental grounds, is AI and its essential data centre. We do not need more tech. We need to spend all of our time and resources on repairing the environments. Let's head to Kalamunda now. Swee, good afternoon.
3: Hi, Ollie. I know this might not be very important. We arrived back at Terminal 1 from Melbourne with Virgin on Sunday night. I was waiting at K, the alphabet K, to be picked up. And there were several taxis that pulled up, and they were scouting for business. And I approached one of them and I said, listen, this is not a taxi rank. Would you mind going over to join your mates on the other side? And he just looked at me like, yeah, what do you know, kind of stuff. So we actually

0: about four taxis to move on. And finally, the guy with the high vis vest came along and I said, do your job. Tell these guys to move on because they're undercutting the business of their mates who are waiting in the taxi rank.
1: Yeah, sweetie, what rough time was it that you came in?
0: We arrived about, say, 9:35, so I was out there about 10 o'clock.
1: Right. Because usually, there's plenty of security around. There's plenty of people, as you say, there in the high vis, usually patrolling at the security.
0: There was only one. And he was just walking around, minding his own business. And I was actually quite angry because you shouldn't be touting for business and stopping other cars from pulling up to pick up,
1: Other passengers. That's right. They've got to get in the queue. Thank you, Sweet. We'll pass it on. Jason Waters is going to join us shortly, the CEO at Perth Airport. Ali in Parkerville has her baffled why they're not starting the trains a little bit earlier so that people on early flights don't need to park and drive, etc. They could take the train instead. And they start far too late, says Ali. 1300 221 0025. Keep that feedback coming through. Have you flown in or out of Perth Airport in recent times? And look, how was that experience? Because the CEO of Perth Airport's going to join us shortly. And in just a moment, we go behind party lines. Madeline King head-to-head with Melissa Price. But first, let's check in on our roads.
2: 102.5 ABC Perth. Traffic.
1: And Tony joins us now. Good afternoon.
3: Good afternoon, Ollie. Well, just an update on that crash on the Cronulla Freeway southbound before Russell Road in Atwell. The left lane is now closed there and the centre lane has been reopened. Traffic is heavy on the approach back to Farrington Road. Please consider exiting at South Street to avoid getting caught up in that congestion. And some emergency works on Morley Drive eastbound at Crimea Street in Morley. The left lane is closed by Watercorp. There are no major delays, but please drive with caution. And some traffic signals blacked out. Canning Highway and Preston Point Road intersection in East Fremantle. Please slow down and give way to your right. And finally, some traffic signals flashing yellow, this time Cedric Street and Stevenson Avenue intersection in Stirling. Drive safely, and that's the latest from Main Road.
1: Thank you, Tony. Fair bit happening still on our roads. And of course, if you can add to that, as you're our eyes and our ears around Perth, phone that through any time. 1300 221 0025.
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1: Indeed, it is time to go behind party lines. And going head-to-head today in the red corner is the Federal Minister for Resources. Joining me in the studio is Madeline King. It's lovely to see you.
9: Yeah, great to see you, Arlene. Thanks for having me in the studio. It's great to be here.
1: It's fabulous to have you here. And on the line, joining us is the Liberal MP for Durack, Melissa Price. Good to have you on the program.
10: Thanks, Ollie. Thanks for allowing me to join with you today.
1: Well, we appreciate your time, that's for sure. And let's start first and foremost with that planned strike action, obviously, tomorrow in Port Hedland. Resources Minister Madeline King, what's the very latest?
9: Well, everyone's read the reports, I suppose. I really hope that there may be a last-minute negotiation between all parties to this. That is what we have called for all along. Having said that, the workforce have limited recourse in what they are able to do. They don't have the same power, if you like, as the likes of BHP. So if it comes to the withdrawal of labour, then that's what they're entitled to do. And indeed, they've followed all the procedures through the Fair Work Commission, and that is worth noting. Yeah. I've said consistently, people that work on the mines, whether it be these onshore iron ore mines, but the whole resources sector, they deserve every cent of what they earn. But nonetheless, I do hope it doesn't come to the strike action, but I guess
1: you're still holding out hope it won't go ahead.
9: Well, I guess no one likes this kind of disruption. The workers don't either, and I think there's a misconception and sometimes some information's put around that somehow people embrace stop work. They're doing it because they feel, and indeed they are, sort of at the last straw of bargaining for their rights and for better conditions. So, you know, we support the right of workers to bargain for better conditions, and that's as important in the Pilbara as it is right around the country, where, you know, enterprise bargaining and bargaining with workers and companies is prevalent and welcome.
1: Melissa Price?
10: Well, we can all have our fingers crossed and our toes crossed, Ollie, that it doesn't go ahead tomorrow. But let's hope it doesn't happen. Let's hope it's not too late to stop it. But, you know, who's controlling the unions? You'd think that we've got, you know, very impressive Madeleine King, who's the Federal Minister for Mining and Petroleum or Mining and Resources. You'd think that she would have some influence. What about our Premier, Roger Cook? They seem to have a lot of influence over unions when it suits them. So, you know, I think Labor really could have done a lot more here. And, you know, Madeleine knows I'm a straight shooter. She's a mate of mine, by the way, Ollie. But I really think that, you know, there could have been a lot more done by Roger Cook and indeed by Ms King.
9: But I guess on the other side of that, Melissa, and it's true, Melissa and I get on very well, not least of all because of our shared passion for the Fremantle Football Club. I had to mention
10: purple.
9: That. But I would say...
10: All things purple.
9: Yeah. What about the other side of this equation is the employer? So, I've seen the press, and I know Melissa's just said it, and the opposition leader here in WA said it earlier today, you know, for the government to put pressure on the unions. But then if the Liberal Party is so tight with the resources sector, why don't they put pressure on BHP to do the right thing? It always seems to be one-sided on who should stop who, but there's two parties in this. Like, there's the workforce and there's the employer. So it can't all be shifted to the workers. And without these workers and the work they do, the time they spend away from family and friends and the travel they do and those that live locally that are a very important part of the community in Port Hedland, without them, there is no Pilbara powerhouse. So I think we all got to remember that.
1: 1300 221 1025, Melissa Price.
10: Well, of course, we want our workers to be paid what they're worth. And what I found quite quirky about this whole debate is that it suited our Labor colleagues to be talking about people being FIFO going into the Pilbara, when it turns out that, in fact, 80% of the people who were actually talking about live in the town of Port Hedland. So these are people that have made a home for themselves in Port Hedland. And, you know, of course, I want them to be paid what they're owed. But I think this is just the thin edge of the wedge, Ollie. We don't want to go back to those the dark days of 1970s, the 1980s, where we had those wildcat strikes in the Pilbara. Look, I just encourage everybody. I encourage BHP and I encourage the unions to try harder, because this is not a good outcome for this community. It will destabilise it. This is just the first, and I fear that this is the first of many. So it'll destabilise the community, and it is a very well-functioning, good community. I love that community. Hasn't always had the best council, but it's got a new council now. And they deserve better. So I just encourage the unions and BHP come together, because we really don't want to see this strike go ahead. It's not good for the town of Port Hedland.
1: 1300 221 1025. This is Behind Party Lines. It's our federal political panel. We've got Melissa Price joining us, the Liberal MP for Durack, and Madeleine King, the Federal Minister for Resources. You can weigh into this discussion or ask the questions yourself. 1300 221 1025. Minister King, the CME's CEO, Aaron Mori, says that this action could set a dangerous precedent across the industry, and he believes it could lead to international investors walking away. Do you agree?
9: Oh, I think it's a bit of a long bow. And, you know, Aaron does great work, and the Chamber of Minerals and Energy does great work advocating for the industry. And we work together on policy issues all the time. So I do respect their role in this debate and in others. I think, and we keep seeing this again, this idea that somehow this harks back to the 70s or the 80s. Well, no one wants that. The workers certainly don't want it, because at that time, the safety record of these mines was appalling. The swings and the conditions that workers had to go through, whether it be in construction or otherwise, were what I've heard is, you know, like 6 weeks on, 2 weeks off. So no one wants to go back to that, whether it be the workforce or the employers. And the workplace, the workforce, the companies themselves have all changed. And that's to be recognised, I think. And I don't think it sets a precedent. There's always been, and this is, you know, a workplace relations scheme that is introduced by the Howard government. Indeed, we've improved it to make sure there's extra points of de-escalation. Workers, this is the last point they have in the bargaining process of withdrawing their labour. And if that's what they feel they need to do, then I think, you know, we need to respect that. But equally, both parties need to negotiate in good faith. I believe that is happening, and I'm hoping

0: they're not too far away. So, you know, maybe BHP need to take the extra step here.
1: All right. Internationally, the precedent, Melissa, are you worried about what that might set?
2: Well, I think CME's right to call this out. You know, what we're seeing is this town, the town of Port Hedland has been very, it's harmonious. And what we're seeing is that this could potentially lead to a bad reputation for us internationally. That is the last thing we need at the moment.
1: 1300 221 025. We go behind party lines with Melissa Price and Madeline King today. The WA Galleon project has just been given final investment go-ahead. It's going to produce 10% of the world's gallium. You in support of this, Minister King?
0: I am 100%, 1,000% in support of this. The Alcoa Wagerup Gallium Project is a really important step. This has been raised at the highest levels of government around the world. People might have heard it came up in discussions when I was with the Prime Minister alongside the US President and others of the US Cabinet in the White House last year. And the reason is because gallium's been banned for export out of China, and so now other countries have to make it. And Australia is stepping up to take on the responsibility to make it. So it's part of the byproduct of bauxite, which obviously we have a fair bit of here. So working with partners in Japan and also the US, as well as Alcoa and the workforce here in WA, we are going to set up a new gallium industry. It's remarkable.
1: And what does that help in Australia's trading relationship? What's the exchange here, Minister?
0: Well, we produce a product that everyone needs because they can't get it reliably from where they used to get it from. So we are now an important cog, and that we always have been, but this is just one more of those elements.
1: What's on your mind?
0: Yeah, no. In the critical minerals space that we know is – subject to disruption in the supply chain,
1: yes.
0: And Australia can supply, and indeed we are. So this final investment decision today by Alcoa and their partners is really important in cementing Australia, but also Western Australia's role as a part of that very important supply chain for the region and for the world.
1: Melissa Price?
2: Yeah, well, anything that puts West Australian back on the world stage, Ollie, is a really good thing. So, yeah, I support that. Good move by Alcoa and their gallium project. Yep, support it 100%.
1: So how is gallium mined, Minister?
0: Well, gallium is a byproduct from bauxite.
1: Yes.
0: Which is,
1: will it be stripped?
0: Well, it's processed.
1: Okay.
0: I'm not going to pretend to know all the processes, but
1: sure.
0: The Wagerup refinery is an alumina refinery where they use the bauxite. And some of that bauxite can go into the add-on facility, which this will be, to the existing Wagerup refinery to produce gallium, which is vital for technology, but also defence purposes, some very advanced electronics. So it is vital to not only our everyday needs, but also our national security needs.
1: And at the moment when we're in the midst still of a lot of uncertainty when it comes to fuel, are these the sorts of conversations and negotiations you may be able to have, and or the Minister for Trade and obviously the Prime Minister may be able to have in terms of shoring up our fuel supplies over the coming months, should there be a shortage?
0: Well, everything we do to add to the security of supply of these vital elements increases Australia's relevance in these supply discussions around fuel, among other things. So whether that be the export of gas into the region for their energy and fuel security, that's one thing.
1: Mm.
0: Things like gallium are just another thing and a really important thing. It makes Western Australia in particular just geostrategically hyper-relevant to the local, to the region. And that means when we are having discussions about fuel,
1: yes.
0: Potential fuel shortages, we've seen the Strait of Hormuz has changed again, what's going on around that. This is just another feather in Australia's amazing cap to be able to secure that fuel.
1: Is that something that is of major discussion, Melissa Price, particularly for your constituents there in Durack, around fuel security once again not being as sure as it was even 5 days ago?
2: Yeah, absolutely. I mean, if you talk about the miners and the farmers in the electorate of Durack, going back a couple of months ago when we first had the issues with the Straits of Hormuz being closed, I mean, there was, incredible concern about putting in the harvest. Mm-hmm. We've got to get the harvest off, of course, so people will be starting to turn their mind to that. And, of course, people are concerned about the fact that this dispute, this conflict is ongoing. So, yeah, it's still, and of course, not just the fuel, but it's obviously the fertiliser as well. And farmers will be making that decision about whether they need to finish off their their crops, and I think we're

0: probably okay now with fertiliser, but you know, people still don't have confidence. And of course, now that the cost of fuel has gone up as well, you know, that's making a big deal, not just for our farmers and our miners, but just for everyday Australians, you know, just going about their business. And especially the people that I represent, they travel many, many kilometres and they use a lot more diesel than other people do.
1: Yeah, and will that be part of discussion, Minister King, do you think, around the Cabinet table again shortly, that you might have to look, depending on fuel supply and what's going to happen out of the Strait and prices, that you may have to extend once again the cut to the fuel excise?
2: Well, on the supply itself, we've taken a lot of action to make sure that that is secure through extending EFA, Export Finance Australia's capability to buy diesel and petrol, so liquid fuel. So that's been really important. There is a lot of storage up in the north. I note the WA government has invested in a bit of a reserve as well. So that's really important, particularly, as Melissa said, for her constituents up in that region, which is vast, Melissa is quite right. They have to travel, and indeed they do travel a very long way to do their work and live their lives. As to the excise, we have revised that recently. For the Strait of Hormuz and how we then deal with looking at the fuel excise into the future, it really will have to be something we consider as this goes on. And that is because it is changing. So frequently,
1: yeah.
2: And it's very, very hard to predict what's going to happen, as everyone understands. But, I mean, in the main, we hope it de-escalates. But even if it does, there's a long tail to this, no doubt about it.
1: 1300 221 0025. This is Behind Party Lines. Melissa Price, Liberal MP for Durack, Madeleine King, the Federal Minister for Resources, with us this Wednesday at 9 to 4. You're on Drive with Oliver Peterson, 102.5 ABC Perth. Some feedback here. Lee says, it's a disaster to allow Alcoa to continue to destroy more of the only old-growth Jarrah forest in the world. We need to protect, not destroy. Bill's saying he hopes the environment has high consideration with the mining, something which has been seriously lacking with bauxite. And Linda says, will it mean Alcoa will be given the go-ahead to keep destroying our forests around Perth, Minister? Because we've heard from the Conservation Council of WA, who claims that your government is demonstrating your willingness to advance the interests of foreign powers and corporations. What would you say to that?
2: The Conservation Council of WA saying this government is advancing the interests of foreign powers. I mean, how ridiculous. But first to what Lee and Bill and Linda have said, which I account is more important to me as individuals. My understanding is the state government is working with Alcoa around the old growth Jarrah, and they've obviously been given a significant fine around the rehabilitation of the old growth Jarrah forest. There is no doubt it is a big challenge to manage the environment and mining, and managing those things is important because that's what gives mining companies like Alcoa, but they're not the only one, the social license to operate. And we need for them to have that support. There's always going to be people that don't like mining, and I understand that, but we do need mining. Everything we have has at one point been accumulated from something by virtue of mining. And this gallium that we're talking about is, to be frank, vital to our national defence. What's the Conservation Council of WA to say it's a sellout to national interests? Well, that's absolutely ridiculous. This is in Australia's interests. Yeah, we do get investment from other countries. We certainly do. We always have. It is vital to our resources sector. It's vital to our agricultural sector, as Melissa will testify, I'm sure. We need international collaboration for our own national security and energy security, as we've just spoken about through the liquid fuel. So I would reject that characterisation entirely from the Conservation Council of Western Australia.
1: All right, Nick wants to ask you, Melissa, is the fundamental question, Nick says, is are BHP workers in the Pilbara underpaid? Because he says that's not the sense he gets. The nurses and our teachers are, but they can't leverage against profitability of a business. What would you say to Nick?
0: Well, I don't believe they're underpaid, but I haven't done a compare and contrast of every mine site around the state. My sense is that people who work in the Pilbara are paid well. Whether they're the highest paid in Australia, I couldn't say that. I can't say that. I'm not even entirely sure if people were FIFOing into the Pilbara doing the same role. As I said, 80% of the workers we're talking about are living in the Pilbara, so their wages may be less than those people who FIFO, but I'm not entirely sure.
1: Let's talk about a

0: state election issue because it has implications for both of your parties. One Nation chomping at the bit to test Labor's popularity, both state and federal, as they see a rise in their party's popularity federally. How worried, Madeleine King, should your party be about the Secret Harbour by-election?
1: I'm looking forward to the Secret Harbour by-election. I mean, in a way, I'm not, because I'm sad that Paul Papalia has retired. But for someone that has put in over 45 years of service, I think, in the military and then in Parliament and as a minister, you know, my hat's off to Paul. He's done a tremendous job. But I am very excited for the candidate, Georgia Tree, who
0: used to work with you.
1: Yeah, she did. And she was an electorate officer. And as other MPs will know and members of the community know, electorate officers are some of the people in our community most in touch with the community, because they field phone calls and have discussions with constituents that are kind of find themselves at the last refuge in a way.
0: Right. Living in North Perth at the moment, though, or Inglewood, I should say.
1: She's from Warmbra, went to Warmbra Primary School, went to Warmbra High, and believe me when I say, if you've gone to Warmbra Primary and Warmbra High, you are a local. I went to Safety Bay Primary and Safety Bay High. I'm a local. I haven't lived there all my life, but most of my life, and Georgia is exactly the same.
0: Do you think that's it's an unfair crack at pollies? And Melissa, to you too, because you've got the largest electorate in Australia, about living in the electorate and obviously representing the electorate, because Melissa, you represent a lot of this state.
2: I do indeed represent a lot of this state. And so, we live in Geraldton. So the people who live in Halls Creek, you know, they get a bit cranky with me because I don't live in Halls Creek. And the people who live in Bullsbrook, they also get cranky with me because I don't live in the electorate. But it is very difficult and it's not always perfect. Sometimes we see it, especially our metropolitan colleagues. Sometimes they live just outside. Of course, it is ideal if somebody lives in the electorate, especially if they've been living there for some time. You understand what the issues are. But I don't think it's fatal for anybody. But I do want to give a shout out because, of course, we are talking about the Secret Harbour a by-election that's coming up. And of course, Ryan Robertson, who is the Liberal Party candidate. I mean, what are the chances that someone who is the Submariner, as in Paul Papalia, is retiring, and that there is a candidate who is also a Submariner? I mean, does anyone else find that just a bit quirky?
0: It is a bit quirky, anyway, isn't it? And there's a third party in this too, right? One Nation. Is it a real threat, do you believe, Melissa, for the state seat of Secret Harbour?
2: No, well, I'm not entirely sure for the state seat of One Nation, of Secret Harbour. Clearly, it has been a Labor stronghold for some time. Now, you'd have to say Labor is on the nose in this state and also federally, so you'd like to think that we could chip away at some of that margin. Look, you can't say that One Nation isn't relevant at the moment, and that would be very foolish to do that. I think it'll come down to who the candidate is. If they can get themselves a candidate who lives locally, then that might make a difference. But I think with what we've got a good, strong Labor candidate and we've got an exceptionally good Liberal candidate. So that's the starting point. So I think it'll all depend on who they've got.
0: Fair enough. I heard your leader, Angus Taylor, last night on 7:30 say he's ruling out a coalition with Pauline Hanson. He says, quote, "There's no plan to form any kind of coalition with One Nation." Is that a good move?
2: 100%. Now, don't forget, I've won the seat of Durack five times, and I think five times I've had a One Nation candidate. Everyone talks about doing deals with One Nation. Well, we've probably done what people would call a preference deal with them, probably the five times. I can tell you that they don't comply with the deal. We do. So, you know, let's talk about what we really mean by a deal, because every time I've said I'm going to do something, I've stuck to that plan. We're the adults in the room, we're the disciplined ones, we're the managers in the house, and they haven't complied with what they're going to do. So, you know, I'm not sure that we'd be signing up to do anything with One Nation.
0: All right. Test, though, nonetheless. I know they are state issues, I know they are federal issues, Minister King, but nonetheless, it will be a fascinating by-election.
1: It certainly will, and it's a beautiful part of the world. I spent a lot of my childhood down there. I spend a fair bit of time down there now. Like Melissa, I don't live in Secret Harbour. I live around the corner in Shoalwater, but it's always you can't live everywhere, right? But you know what we know about Pauline Hanson is, you know, she voted against tax cuts. She's voted against more housing. She's voted against Medicare in the federal parliament. This is where all these votes have happened. In her speech to the press gallery, she wanted to cut the federal health department. So that means cuts to Medicare. So these are things that people have to think about. And when it comes to a by-election, you know, the choice becomes very real as opposed to the polling. Having said that, the polling –

0: think reflects what people are feeling, and I do understand that. Times are tough at the moment. There's no doubt about it. We've had a lot of difficulties in the world and people can feel it. So I do understand that.
1: Minister King, thank you for coming to the studio today. Good to see you.
0: Thank you so much. Good to hear from you, Melissa.
1: And Melissa Price, the Liberal MP there for Durack. It is news time, 4 o'clock. You're on 102.5 ABC Perth.
2: Good afternoon, Brianna Shepherd with ABC Radio News. A five-year-old boy is dead and a woman is in a critical condition after they were hit by a car in Perth's east yesterday afternoon. Callum Lidlow has the details.
3: Police say the silver Toyota Land Cruiser was travelling along Belgravia Street in Cloverdale when, at around 4:30, it struck the boy and the 48-year-old woman. The boy was taken to Perth Children's Hospital in critical condition and died of his injuries. The woman was also critically injured and is now at Royal Perth Hospital in a stable condition. The driver stopped at the scene and was not injured. Major crash investigators are asking anyone with information or footage of the incident to contact police.
2: WA Liberal leader Basil Zemplis says he disagrees with former Premier and party veteran Colin Barnett when it comes to One Nation preferences. Mr. Barnett says it's too early for the Libs to enter a preference deal, adding a lot can change in the 2 years before the next state election. But Mr. Zemplis told 102.5 ABC Perth, while preferences aren't his decision exclusively, a call should be made now ahead of a by-election in Secret Harbour.
4: These conversations, as they relate to Secret Harbour, aren't conversations for 2 years down the track. They are relevant conversations today. And you've asked me, will we preference One Nation above Labor and the Greens? My point of view on that is yes, absolutely.
2: The Prime Minister has announced national standards for artificial intelligence will create a legal obligation for the next generation of data centres. Political reporter Lexi Junawick has the details.
5: Anthony Albanese says the design of the mandatory standards will be coordinated by the newly established Office of AI and require large-scale data centres to minimise water use and maximise energy efficiency. Mr. Albanese says protecting Australian creators' work will also be a priority.
6: Australian writers, musicians, artists and journalists must retain ownership and control of their work. Our laws will spell that out.
5: The standards will be presented to state and territory leaders for agreement at National Cabinet next month, with the government aiming to have the regulations legislated early next year.
2: The peak body for contemporary music in WA says it welcomes the PM's move to centralise oversight of artificial intelligence. WA Music CEO Owen Whittle told 102.5 ABC Perth local artists like The Waifs and John Butler Trio have already had their music used by the technology.
7: One of the few places they were able to make some money was kind of, you know, their artistic creations and being able to sell that and profit off that. And then AI has stolen that off them. So, you know, we're hoping they're able to claw that back and make sure that they're able to be properly compensated with money for their work.
2: New York has become the first US state to impose a ban on the construction of large data centres. The executive order by the Democratic governor, Kathy Hochul, targets facilities using 50 megawatts or more of power. It positions New York at the forefront of a growing national debate over how to manage the infrastructure needed to support AI. The governor says data centres risk overwhelming the electricity grid and increasing costs for customers.
8: These data centres require millions of gallons of water, straining the local supplies. And when powered by fossil fuels, they drive up our carbon footprint.
2: Staying with overseas news, and the US military says it's hit dozens of military targets near the Strait of Hormuz and Iranian coastal areas in a wave of strikes lasting 7 hours. Middle East correspondent Matthew Doran reports.
9: We are hearing from Iranian state media this morning, local time, that around 30 people have been killed in those strikes over the course of the last few days there. The latest round of US strikes on Iran came as the United States started to impose and enforce its maritime blockade of Iranian ports and ships going through the Persian Gulf and through the Strait of Hormuz. Another announcement that Donald Trump made just 2 days ago, but one that is going through and is further evidence that this deal between the US and Iran has been completely torn up. In response, Iran again launching strikes across the Gulf, hitting countries such as Kuwait and Bahrain.
2: At least 7 personnel have been killed in US strikes on an Iranian military base overnight. The Iranian army says the strikes were intended

0: to cause maximum casualties, with 13 missiles hitting a guest house, guard posts and accommodation facilities at the base near the southeastern city of Iranshah. It added a number of personnel were also wounded and promised a decisive response to the attack. Perth weather, sunny today. Right now in town, it's 25 degrees. ABC News.
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3: Welcome back to Drive. Good to have your company this Wednesday afternoon. Julie was listening in very, very closely there to Melissa Price with Madeleine King in Behind Party Lines just before the news there, and wonders, did she just steal Basil Zemplis' thunder by stating that Ryan Robertson is the Liberal candidate for Secret Harbour? Because there has not even been an official announcement, as far as Julie knows. Yeah, fair bit of speculation around that. Julie reckons that was good enough as a confirmation from Melissa Price joining us just before the news in Behind Party Lines. In a moment, the CEO at Perth Airport, Jason Waters, will be joining me today. He's going to update you on the multi-billion dollar plans to transform our airport, including when you can expect those two new multi-level car parks to be open. But what's your experience at the airport been like recently? If you've been jetting in or jetting off? The refreshed Terminal 1 retail precinct just opened before the winter school holidays. Maybe you've been through that too. Do you like what you see? Let me know. 1300 22 1025. And a little later this hour, off the back of all of your calls and experiences with wait times in recent times, another example of not just call centre confusion, but trying to validate your personal information. I've been contacted by a former state MP who's going to share his wife's experience with you today on Drive. 1300 22 1025. That's the talkback number. Sally says Singapore airports are consistently voted the top three airports in the world. I believe that the late Prime Minister there, Kylie believed that toilets are the airport's last impression on tourists, and they should always be in tip-top condition. It is no longer T1 International Airport being cleaned to an acceptable standard, Ollie, since new contractors took over. They're probably being paid a pittance. Trust me, if you think the public toilets are filthy, the staff toilets are far worse. The white tiles are now black and nobody seems to care about it. And Richard also wondering, why has Perth Airport chosen paving bricks at the entrances to the terminals that are anything but smooth? They're very hard on your suitcase wheels. Good observation, Rich. 1300 22 1025. If you'd like to have your say, give us a call. I'd love to hear your voice.
4: 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Traffic.
3: Let's go to Tony at Main Roads. Good afternoon.
5: Good afternoon, Ollie. There has been a crash on the Tonkin Highway southbound at Dunreef Drive near the Perth Airport. The vehicles are in the left emergency lane. Towing services and ambulance are on site there. Traffic is slow on the approach. Please drive with caution as motorists are out of their vehicles. And some traffic signals blacked out. Canning Highway and Preston Point Road intersection in East Fremantle. Please slow down and give way to your right if you're heading that way. And finally, some traffic signals flashing yellow in Stirling. That's on Cedric Street and Stevenson Avenue intersection. Again, please slow down and give way to your right. Drive safely, and that's the latest from Main Roads.
3: 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And, of course, anything else that you see while you head towards your destination today, you're our eyes, you're our ears around Perth, let me know.
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3: Have you been to Perth Airport recently? 1300 22 1025. Maybe you've been in and out of the airport during these school holidays. Maybe you've had to fly in or out for work. What's your experience been like trying to get to the terminal, trying to get through the terminal, trying to take off, trying to land? Has it all been hunky-dory, or have there been A few other issues that you weren't anticipating, 1300 221 1025, because that multi-billion dollar redevelopment is really starting to take shape. There's a new retail offering at the T1, the International Terminal, which just opened a couple of weeks ago. And there are works on two new multi-level car parks, which have almost been finished. All of these upgrades are coming at the same time as Perth Airport has just recorded its busiest year on record. Jason Waters is the Chief Executive Officer of Perth Airport, and he joins me on Drive today. G'day, Jason.
6: Hello, Ollie.
3: Now, you've just done the numbers for that past financial year. How many passengers passed through Perth airports?
6: Yeah, you're right, Ollie. We've just, of course, finished the year and run the numbers, and we're just shy of 18.4 million passengers for the last financial year, which is a record for us and an increase of just over 5% from the previous year.
3: Has that grown through the extra international routes in particular, Jason?
6: Yeah, I think international has been the area we've seen most growth, around about 8% growth in international. And there have been some new routes added that's definitely made a difference there. And some of the existing routes have increased frequencies, which has been great to see. And I think we're just also seeing that from a business perspective, Western Australia is doing well and there's a lot of business-based travel in and out. Tourism, we continue to invest and work with the state government on how do we market Western Australia and look for opportunities to grow tourism, and that's going well. As is always the case, Western Australians love to travel and see the world, and so that's flowing, you know, through to that international growth as well.
3: Yeah, that big tourism obviously drives events being held here in Western Australia, and you see particularly new connections, don't you now, Jason, from that international network in particular? You've got expanded services, for example, into Asia, to New Zealand, into Africa. That's obviously boosting new opportunities. And with new aircraft coming online, it just opens up more opportunities.
6: That's right, Ollie. It's really an exciting sort of future, I think. We've seen some examples of it recently with, the choice we now offer, options into Africa, options to New Zealand, and a vast array of destinations across Asia, which Perth people love to take advantage of. But we're also, looking at new routes on the horizon. We're aware that many of our airline partners are investing in new aircraft with additional capability. And so we're excited to see what might come down the track as well as we offer more choice and travel opportunities and destinations to and from Perth.
3: Arrivals at that international terminal at T1 this school holidays, they may have seen a refreshed space, a refreshed retail space, Jason. What's been the vision there for Perth Airport for that precinct?
6: Yeah, well, we noted that with the new international terminal, due to be opened in the sort of early 2030s, we didn't want to leave the existing international experience lagging. We want to continue to invest in a great passenger experience. What people tell us they want is good quality food and beverage, comfortable seats to sit down and spend time with your family before you travel, and also an area to plug your phone in and access to charging points and these sorts of things. And so, we've worked with our retail partners. We've invested also in an expanded duty-free facility, which is fantastic with an expanded offering. And so really, for people that haven't travelled through the international airport over the last few months, when they next come through there, they're going to see a very different environment and a very pleasant experience from a departures perspective.
3: Has the feedback been positive from travellers so far?
6: It has, Ollie. Yeah, we're seeing people enjoy the new facilities. We're certainly seeing people take advantage of the food and beverage offer that's there. And that comes both through the numbers that we see, but also just the anecdotal evidence, just talking to people. We do a lot of customer surveys and we get a lot of feedback. And to date, that's been really healthy and we're pleased to be able to offer it.
3: 1300 221 1025. My guest is the CEO of Perth Airport this afternoon, Jason Waters. Have you been there recently at the airport? What's your experience been like getting in and through that terminal, or getting up to that terminal in particular? Because if we talk more broadly, Jason, about the One Airport revamp, Perth travellers will be very familiar with all of that construction work near that drop-off, those pick-up bays. Where are you at with those two multi-storey car parks?
6: Yeah, Ollie, the first of the multi-storey car parks is in the final stages. It'll be complete before the end of this year, and we'll be opening it either just before Christmas or just after. We'll see how things play out in that regard. It is going to see a big change in the way that pick-up and drop-off works for international departures. Rather than coming in and driving around that circle that you do now, where you enter one end and leave at the other, all of the pick-up and drop-off will actually be taking place underneath the new

0: taxi and rideshare and for buses. And it's going to improve things significantly, we think. And as part of that, we're also working really hard on making sure that we get the signage right and the wayfinding and the lighting, so that people coming to the airport, find their way there easily. We very much note that over particularly, the last couple of years, whilst it's been under construction, we get a lot of feedback that it's been hard to, find your destination, and we get reports of people, getting lost, and we really don't want that to happen. We are really looking to improve, how we make that airport experience and really easy to get in and out of.
1: All right, big changes ahead, and no doubt that'll be communicated over time, because nobody likes change, do they, Jason?
0: No, and look, this is the importance of me coming and having these sorts of conversations with you, Ollie, because we have to continue to communicate our plans. People know there's a lot of change coming, and often change involves disruption. And we also are aware of the fact over the next few years we're going to be disrupting a lot of things. And so the more that we can build a sense of vision as to what the end will look like and what we expect will be a really great experience, people tend to be a bit more forgiving of the disruption on the way through. But also a part of our messaging is, and it'll continue to be for a while, is if you are travelling out through Perth Airport, just make sure you allow that bit of extra time. Things are going to change over time. We've got a lot of work to do yet with roads and whatnot. And so there's going to be an emphasis on just getting that forward planning in place before you travel.
1: Another part of the revitalisation vision, Jason, is building an on-site hotel. What's the latest you can provide on that information?
0: Yeah, so the hotel's very much an important part of our overall plan. It's going to be a Pullman hotel, which comes under the Accor brand. It'll be a very nice facility. At the moment, I think our early views were that it would be opened back end of 2027. At the moment, we've just put it on hold just to have a look at the whole precinct and just make sure we're getting the sequencing and the planning right.
1: So it's on hold? It's not cancelled, Jason? It's on hold?
0: It's definitely not cancelled at all. No, we're very much excited about that Perth Airport Hotel. It's a key feature of our design. It sort of holds that pride of place in the centre of the forecourt, in between the car parks and adjacent to the control tower. It's going to be a lovely facility. We just want to make sure that when we do it, we sort of get it right, we get the design right, and we get the timing right.
1: Is that timeline also coinciding with Qantas's plans to move to that side of the airport precinct to T1?
0: Yeah, so the primary sort of planning marker, I guess, we're using is that we want the new international and the new Qantas domestic terminal opened in around that 2031-2032 period. Mm-hmm. And so, that's very much the major event. It's the single biggest component of the investment we'll be undertaking, and certainly the most complex piece of work to get it right. And so we want to make sure that all of the sequencing of the combination of roads and car parks and the hotel and all the other sort of minor facility works we have to do in and around that all sequence right, so that we get that timing of that final product and that product quality right when we move to that new terminal.
1: Yeah, there's a lot of work going on. You can't underestimate what's happening at Perth Airport, because once Qantas obviously moves, you'll have a whole heap of vacant space there where we currently fly for T3, T4, the Qantas terminals now. What's going to happen there, Jason? Is that involved at all in the construction of that new runway, Jason? Is that impacting any flights on the current runway at the moment? You've just got so much going on.
0: We've got a lot going on, and so no, everything's being done to ensure that the current runway system remains safe and fully available and operational. You're right, Qantas will be departing T3, T4 in that early 2030 period, and then this current sort of western precinct will become a dedicated traditional general aviation sort of facility. We'll actually have more space to offer general aviation facilities for people who want to come here and build small charter operations or private hangars and these sorts of things. The actual T3, T4 building as it stands now, to be honest, it's really very much at end of life. We haven't really designed yet and finalised what its purpose will be. There's options under consideration. It may be being repurposed as a freight facility or something like that, for example. Mm-hmm. But also given its age and condition, it may just be bulldozed to make way for additional hangars and general aviation facilities.

0: is that people on this side may want to make use of.
1: All right. Well, we also heard earlier this week from the federal government about that move to replace the orange incoming international passenger card with a digital web form. Is that welcoming news there at Perth Airport?
0: Oh, very much so. I think from both an airport perspective, but even, you know, just personally as a traveller, we'll all be very pleased to see the move to digitise that card. The information that it collects and you know, the declarations we make are an incredibly important part of our border security. And so, you know, there'll be no loss of any of that, but you'll have the ability to do it, you know, on your phone or online. It's just going to make the whole arrival experience significantly smoother for people. So, yeah, very excited.
1: All right. Lots happening there at Perth Airport. Jason, we'll keep in touch with you. Appreciate your time today. Thank you so very much.
0: My pleasure, Ollie. It was good talking to you.
1: Jason Water, CEO, Perth Airport, 1300 221 0025. Love to hear from you this afternoon about your most recent experiences there at the airports.
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1: 21 after 4, Marion says, I love the show. Thank you, Marion. My husband's in a wheelchair. There is no way he can get out of the car and into a wheelchair when we're dropped off at Perth airports. Also, when you're buying a ticket to leave the airport, he gets charged at the exit for taking too long to have to leave the car park. Joe says, hard to believe that they follow up on any surveys by making any changes. This was very logical. What changes are needed to assist people? Yet they're making it just so, so hard. And Mark of Melville says, the T1 drop-off pickup area has always and continues to be a circus. Surely we need to do better. Well, changes are coming. And will that work for you? 1300 221 0025. Let's go to Naranda. Hi, Sally.
3: Hi there, Ollie. Thank you for taking my call. It's a great subject. Ollie, we tried desperately to take the train from the airport, and it's very hard to find the route. And there are lovely volunteer people who show people directions, and we said there's no train signs to say we can get the train to Perth. And we've actually got to a point where people have come up to us and said, do you know where the train is? And we always say, follow us. And sometimes we've had a call to get to the train station. So I think they need more train signs all the way through.
1: Yeah, right. Is that you going to the international side, Sally, or going to the T34 where Qantas is?
3: T34.
1: Yeah, right. So you've got to get a bus, haven't you, Sally, if you're going to catch the train at T34 from the train station to the actual terminal, because it's a little bit further away.
3: No matter where you are, there are no train signs really visible for easy reading when you're a little bit jet-lagged or whatever. And we're taking people who go to seminars.
1: Yeah. Sally, your phone line's just crackling up there, so I'll leave you there, but I appreciate your call. Thank you very much. For Gabrielle, Gabrielle would love to be able to use the trains, but Ollie, there is no connection to the domestic airport. Gabrielle says that's unbelievable. Joe says they need a huge billboard sign displaying a detailed map of the airport so you can pull over, have a look for directions like you see at some of the universities. People I often see reversing out of the wrong road, the car park, plus so many people are just so stressed about getting there on time. And why hasn't T1 Ollie got a pickup bay for disabled passengers in front of the terminal like the other airports? The only access is across the road in the car park, and also passengers arriving either via bus or car when it is raining. 1300 221 0025. Keep that feedback rolling through. Love to know what your most recent experience have been like jetting in or jetting out of the airport, the precinct, because there's a lot of change underway.
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4: Breaking news.
1: Yeah, we've just been joined by Lucy Bill in the studios with some breaking news regarding a medical centre's cyber incident. Good afternoon, Lucy. What can you tell us?
5: Good afternoon, Ollie. Yeah, a national healthcare provider says 21 medical practices across Australia may have been impacted by a cyber attack. Now, these are practices operated by Partnered Health, which has more than 60 clinics across the country. Three of those believed to have been impacted are here in Perth. They are Champion Drive Medical Centre in Armidale, Joondalup City Medical Group, and Rockingham City Family Practice. In a statement, the company said it became aware on June the 23rd of a malicious actor accessing its data. It said information which may have been accessed includes Medicare numbers, medical information and other personal details. So let me just give you a little bit more of the statement that we've received from Partnered Health this afternoon. It says that the company engaged specialist cyber experts post June 23rd to provide advice, and they say they took immediate steps to contain the incident and assess whether personal information was accessed, and that investigation remains ongoing. Their investigation to date has confirmed that personal information was taken from some of their clinics. They are continuing to investigate the extent to which personal information has been impacted by this incident and are communicating with patients from impacted clinics. Now, on that note, Ollie, this story came to our attention because someone contacted us who had received a text message from one of these clinics. So I'll just say them again. The three clinics in Perth to date that we know that may have been affected are Champion Drive Medical Centre in Armidale, Joondalup City Medical Group, and Rockingham City Family Practice. If you have attended in the past or currently attend one of those clinics, the advice from Partnered Health is that they have set up a dedicated web page to help you out with this. If you just pop Partnered Health into your search engine, navigate to the news page, it's right there at the top, repeating that they believe that information that may have been accessed includes name, date of birth, address and contact details, your Medicare number, and where applicable, possibly your private health insurance or veteran card details, and possibly medical information and treatment details, including consultation notes, referral letters, pathology, diagnostic results. You are being advised by Partnered Health that given there has been this breach, you need to be alert to any suspicious emails, text messages or phone calls. Make sure you take extra steps to change your passwords, be extra alert for phishing scams. This incident has been reported to the Australian Cybersecurity Centre, the Office of the Australian Information Commissioner, and law enforcement, and the company's continuing to work with authorities. So just repeating, Ollie, a national healthcare provider, Partnered Health, says that 21 practices across Australia may have been impacted by a cyber attack. They include three clinics here in Perth, Champion Drive Medical Centre in Armidale, Joondalup City Medical Group, and Rockingham City Family Practice.
4: Thanks, Lucy. And that does sound like a lot of data may have been compromised. Glenn and Hillary has just been in touch saying that he also received that text message. Have you received a message there from Partnered Health or one of those three medical centres, 1300 221 025?
6: Hi, it's Trevor Chappell. I'm retiring from the ABC, but first, a party. Tune in to Overnights Live from Melbourne Museum on July 28.
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4: Now, what an innings by Trevor Chappell. Go and enjoy your retirement at 28 past four. We're talking Perth Airport this afternoon. Lots of work going on in the precinct, particularly if you've flown in or out of the Terminal 1 precinct, Terminal 2, where the FIFO flights and the international flights and Virgin flights depart from. Julie flew home to Perth from Singapore early yesterday. It was less than 20 minutes from the aircraft touching down on the runway to being out of the exit door after customs. I had no luggage to wait for. It was quick, it was easy, it was efficient, and it's always good to get home via Perth airports. Let's go to Mandra. Hi, David.
7: Oh, how you going, Ollie? Man, what a debacle, what a disgrace the airport is. The Perth Airport, I've been to all airports in Australia, and it, by far, it is the most complicated, hard to work out airport in the whole lot. And every time I've been, there's been incidents. Now, the main one I find is that the signage to the airport. If you've got tourists that were trying to find their way to that airport, I reckon if you had 50, or whatever amount of people, 100% would, if they were told you've got this much time to get to the airport, so you know, you've always in a little bit of a fluster, and there you go, you've got to go to T1 or T2 or T3 or T4, but it's mainly T1, T2 is a problem, they would have major problems because the signage is disgraceful.
4: So how can you improve the signage, David? Are you indicating it should also say international or Virgin or FIFO flights or just more signs? They're just hard to read, they're hard to navigate, they're hard to find?
7: Well, the one at night time, it's much worse. You're trying to, with the signage when you're going in to the airport area around T1, T2, it's just incredibly confusing. And you've also, for the last few years, have been doing works on there. Now, the second last time I went to the airport, I've gone for long-term parking and I've worked it all out because it's, you know, I'm very scared about doing it and being late. So I've got to long-term parking And I've walked and brought my luggage.

0: it's over to where the bus comes, and I'm 100, probably 150 metres from the actual airport. And I've got in a bus, and it was packed, and half an hour later, it took half an hour to get that 150 metres. I wanted to get off the bus.
1: And walk.
0: And admittedly, it was fly in, fly out everywhere. And I said to some bloke, I said, is this usual?
1: Yeah.
0: He said, oh, it's probably a little bit longer than usual. I said, I would have been better off jumping the fences and dragging the luggage and walking.
1: Thanks, David. He doesn't like it. He finds it confusing. To you, 1300 221 0025. Greg says Adelaide Airport is the best in Australia in his opinion. It's just one terminal, isn't it, Adelaide, from memory, Greg? Maggie says, if it's true that the public toilets leave a lasting impression on visitors, then it's bad news that the public showers in Terminal 1 were in an appalling condition when I had to use them in October of last year. They're dirty and they smelt of body odour, says Maggie. Getting a lot of feedback about the state of the facilities, now the showers and the bathrooms at Perth Airport, particularly on arrival. And you might have had an experience as well. Many people saying that they're just simply not up to scratch. 1300 221 0025. As a traveller, Australia has the worst public toilets. They're an embarrassment, says Marianne. And Matt says, the duty-free outlets should get some decent shopping baskets, because when you put four large bottles of liquor in it, the bottom of the basket almost falls out every single time. Can you buy four? Can you, Matt? Can you buy that many? 1300 221 0025. Now, Matt Roberts, the Conservation Council of WA's Executive Director, was listening into some of the comments by Madeleine King, the Federal Resources Minister, in Question Time about the Gallium project being given the green light in the investment confirmed by Alcoa, and has called through. Hi there, Matt.
2: G'day, how are you?
1: I'm all right, Matt. Madeleine King rejected the assertion in your press release that this was not in our interests but in the United States' interests.
2: Yeah, look, that was missing a bit of context from the resource minister. I mean, Alcoa are currently on a 1.65% royalty agreement for the work that they do in the southwest, destroying our Jarrah forest. So when we talk about the financial gains that we're making, they're on a bit of a sweetheart deal. But not only that, they were found to be illegally clearing our northern Jarrah forest for over 15 years from the sort of federal permissions that they needed. And they were just given an exemption to keep operating over 18 months while they gave, set up a new deal for them to keep destroying that Jarrah forest. So when we look at this announcement coming out of the US, bauxite and gallium, which is found with bauxite, it's an abundant resource, but it has been sort of used via the US to leverage the continued destruction of the northern Jarrah forest. It's not in the interest of our local communities. We're not actually making a huge financial windfall from this. And so in that sense, it is advancing US and foreign interests and corporate interests, private interests, not that of the community or the Australian people.
1: Hey, Matt, thanks for calling through. Sarah wants to know if there's an incident at Naval Base, because she's just noticed she's popped up an alert on the WA emergency app. She wants to know if there's anything to know for that area. We can tell you that Emergency WA is reporting that there are hazardous materials at the naval base. So that's near Dooley Street in the city of Kwinana. So we will be checking in with the Department of Fire and Emergency Services ourselves there for more information. But if you're in the area, you're our eyes and ears around Perth, 1300 221 0025, the talkback number. Ollie says, Mark, I've never got lost at any of Perth's terminals. David, maybe think about staying home, mate, because if you go overseas, when you reach your destination, you might struggle at some of those airports, says Mark from his experience. And Julie reckons the chairman's lounge at Perth Airport is the worst in Australia and she isn't happy. Well, if you luck, Julie, you might have been in there. Where is it? How do you find it? How do you get an invitation? Can you take me with you, Julie? 1300 221 0025. It's 25 to 5. Let's go to Lucy Bell now with news headlines. Good afternoon.
3: Good afternoon, Ollie. We're going to start this news headlines with just a quick recap of the breaking news we brought you a short time ago, and that is that a national healthcare provider says 21 of its medical practices across Australia may have been impacted by a cyber attack, including three here in WA. The three here in Perth are Champion Drive Medical Centre in Armidale, Joondalup City Medical Centre, or Medical Group, I should say, and Rockingham City Family Practice. Now, In a statement, Partnered Health says it became aware of a malicious actor accessing its data back on June the 23rd. Information which may have been accessed includes Medicare numbers, medical information and other personal details. You are being advised to head to the Partnered Health website if you have been a current or former patient of one of those three clinics to get the full details. And also, this incident has been reported nationally to the Australian Cybersecurity Centre, the Office of the Australian Information Commissioner, and the investigation is ongoing. So we will see how that unfolds, but we're already getting some correspondence from some of our listeners who may have received a text message if they've been previous patients of those clinics, and you can let us know what you're hearing this afternoon on 1300 221 0025. Now, also making news this afternoon, Ollie, the peak body for contemporary music here in Western Australia says it welcomes the Prime Minister's move to centralise oversight of artificial intelligence. The federal government today proposed a set of new standards for AI, including rules for data centres and copyright for Australian music, books, art and news. Now, a little earlier, you had WA Music CEO Owen Whittle in the studio. He was telling you how pleased he was to hear the Prime Minister's comments today.
4: It is absolutely the right decision. And I think, very importantly, he called it for what it is and what it has been, and that's theft. And it's very important to, you know, call out the, you know, what the AI models, what the AI companies have done to enrich American billionaires by just ripping off the work of local musicians.
1: And that's been happening here, hasn't it? When WA artists have already had their works scraped by AI. Can you give us some examples?
4: Yeah, so there's a great little tool built by an American magazine called The Atlantic that allows you to look up what a lot of these models have been trained on. And both big and kind of emerging West Australian artists have been caught up in this. You know, like The Waifs, for example, 96 of their songs have been taken through, including, you know, London Still and all the classics. John Butler Trio, 156 songs, including Zebra, have been eaten up by the AI. Carnival, 46 songs. Empire of the Sun, who was, of course, fronted by, you know, huge West Australian musician Luke Steele, 173 songs. But then also, like, bands like Rat Salad, Yummy Ship, Indigo Blaze, these, like, stalwarts of the Perth scene but haven't made that into quite that big international level, even all their music's being kind of chewed up by these AI models.
3: Kind of staggering to think of so much West Australian music being scraped. Owen Whittle there, the CEO of WA Music, speaking to you a little earlier, Ollie. And we know these new laws are proposed to come into place in 2027. So part of what Owen had to say to you, I guess, was that there's still a lot of devil in the detail to be unpicked and what compensation might look like and when and how it might come into artists' hands. Finally, Ollie, former St Kilda star Nicky Winmar has been removed from the Australian Football Hall of Fame following his conviction on assault charges. The AFL Commission chair says violence against women has no place and is not in the values of the Australian Football Hall of Fame. Or is not in the values that the Australian Football Hall of Fame seeks to uphold. There is a full news bulletin coming up at 5 o'clock.
1: Thank you very much, Lucy. Scott says, why is this medical company taking a whole 3 weeks to tell people that their data has potentially been compromised? He says it really is not good enough. Well, we've made contact with the medical company. We're attempting to seek some more information, and as soon as we know, we will pass that on to you this afternoon. Perth Airport's embarrassing. Why is it that we have arrivals and departures and drop-off and pickups on the same road? It's changing there at T1. You're going to go underground soon. Much smaller airports around the world have them separate. It's a bun fight trying to navigate it. Why don't we have dedicated public transport direct to the Perth City Centre like most other countries? Because it takes me 2 hours to catch public transport home over getting a cab ride home, which is just half an hour. And Mal has limited use of his right arm and leg. It's very difficult to obtain a ticket when entering and even harder when departing the car park. I've been told to get out of my car, take the ticket when entering, and do the same when I leave. 1300 221 0025 for your Perth Airport experiences.
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1: And Tony joins us now from Main Roads. Good afternoon.
6: Good afternoon, Ollie. There has been a crash on Tonkin Highway southbound at Dunreef Drive near the Perth Airport. The left lane has been closed there. Traffic is still heavy on the approach. Please drive with caution as motorists are out of their vehicles and some traffic signals blacked out. Canning Highway and Preston Point Road intersection in East Fremantle. Please slow down and give way to your right. To the freeways, the northbound run is busy. Thomas Road to Anchortail Road, South Terrace to Hay Street, Hudden Street to Warwick Road and Whitfords Avenue to Shenton Avenue. and the southbound run is slow, Loftus Street to Mill Point Road, Canning Highway and heavy Farrington Road to Russell Road. Drive safely, and that's the latest from Main Roads.
1: Thank you very much for that, Tony. Sherry suggests that they should be painting some colours on the road indicating which lane to be in prior for pickup at the airport, for short-term parking and for the long-term parking. Shane reckons airport management need to get on a five-hour flight to Changi Airport in Singapore and get some ideas on how to build and operate an airport. And David says, I think we use the term international airport loosely, from getting overpriced taxis to and from the maze that is the airport. The whole experience is anything but pleasant. I think my experience is common amongst Perthians. More user-friendly airport space, less duty-free hoax. Great show, says David J. 1-300-221-025. If you would like to have your say, I would like to hear your voice.
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1: Well, it might be smack bang in the middle of winter, being the 15th of July, but it feels like summer. Grace Abbott, good afternoon.
7: Good afternoon, Ollie. And you're right, for a winter's day, it has been particularly warm here in Perth, having reached a top of 25.7 degrees just after 3 p.m. this afternoon. So that makes it the warmest July day since 1994, when we recorded 25.8 degrees on July the 21st. Now, don't get whiplash, but we do have a cold front on the way tomorrow. That's going to bring some showers from around midday and some afternoon thunderstorms, with the possibility of flash flooding if we do see any severe thunderstorms. So there's 15 to 40 millimetres on the forecast tomorrow and a top of 22 degrees. Showers and further afternoon thunderstorms may bring 7 to 25 millimetres on Friday with a top of 20. And finally, we'll see a few further showers with single-digit falls this weekend, Ollie.
1: Grace, thank you very much for that. Look, we're setting records for the 15th of July, 2026. Let's go to Thornley. Brendan, good afternoon to you.
8: Good afternoon, Ollie. How are you, mate?
1: I'm very well, Brendan. What's your airport experience been like recently?
8: I actually flew out of Perth Airport 3 weeks ago to fly over to Melbourne and went over there to watch the footy. Obviously, the Eagles playing, but they didn't get the win, but never mind that. But talking about airport experiences, I mean, What frustrates me is that the lack of connectivity, and this, I mean, it didn't affect me in particular, but just having Qantas over at T3 and 4 and Virgin at T1 and T2, whereas if you go get into Melbourne, you know, all of the airport terminals are pretty much at the same location, whereas T1 and 2 are at the top of Horrimiller Drive and T3 and 4 at the other end of the old Brearley Avenue. And the only real good experience of T1 is basically, you know, you can walk from the terminal to get on the train afterwards after you get back from your flight.
1: Yeah, well, the good thing is, Brendan, within the next 7 years, if everything stays on schedule, the Qantas terminal will be over that international side and everything will be together. So stand by for that, Brendan, but still a little way off. What about the prices, Ollie, at the airport, e.g. $18 for a beer and the same you pay for a sandwich? And Perth Airport, I'm an infrequent user. Leave to head to Rockingham onto Tonkin South. Choices then Midland or Frio onto Roe. But Roe, they've sold off the land there after many protests, Roe 8-9. Now do some decent signage for all the folks. The tourists heading south, Rockingham, Mandra and all parts south. Crazy to say Frio and Leach Highway. We must be pretty cheesed off. Don't worry about Fremantle. 1-300-221-025 for your recent airport experiences. Coming up, off the back of our calls yesterday regarding those wait time experiences that you shared with me, it could be to a company or a business or a service provider. We've got another example today of not just a call center confusion, but try to validate your own personal information, your identity. I've been contacted by a former state MP who is about to share with you his wife's experience today on Drive. It is now 16 to 5. Before we do that, let's play another one of those scraped artists by the AI companies. This is Empire of the Sun, Walking on a Dream.

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0: Following on from our conversation yesterday about wait times and those businesses or those government agencies which leave you on hold again and again and again, and don't worry, I'm not going to be playing you that holding music this afternoon. I've been contacted by the former Liberal MP Rob Johnson, because Rob and his wife have recently had an issue from their bank trying to validate their personal information and their details. I'm pleased to say that Rob Johnson joins me on Drive this afternoon. Rob, it's been a long time, but good to catch up with you. Good afternoon.
4: Good afternoon, Ollie. Long time no speak, but I'm glad to talk to you today.
0: Yes, Rob. What's happened with you and your wife and your bank?
4: Well, I wanted to share this story with you and your and the listeners because I think it's quite important. And I think it's when a bank threatens you, if you don't give them personal information that you gave them when you opened the account 30 years ago, they threaten you with blocking your account, blocking your credit card, blocking any of your standing orders, and not allowing you access to any cash whatsoever. I think that's a disgraceful situation. What happened was my wife got a letter from ANZ Bank yesterday, which said they demanded for her to update her personal details. And they gave her two options. One was to phone a number, and the other one was to go and make an appointment with the bank and have a half an hour session with them to update your personal details.
0: Right.
4: I've got to say, these personal details are the same today as they were 30 years ago, but we decided to phone the number. So we phoned the number on the letter, and way below, it was India. It was a gentleman in India, and I had a job. We had a job understanding what he was saying. My wife is hard of hearing. She has hearing aids. So I put the phone on speakerphone so I could hear and she could hear what he was trying to say. He wanted to know her date of birth. He wanted to know the reference number in the letter, which we gave him. He looked that number up. He said, oh, that's Susan. So she said, yes, it is. So he said, well, look, I can tell that you're

0: you're on speakerphone. Can you please turn the speakerphone off? Because I only want to talk to Susan. I said, I've just told you, Sunshine, she is hard of hearing. So I'm going to leave it on speakerphone. So you say what you have to say. My wife can talk to you, even though it's on speakerphone. He wanted to know her date of birth. So she gave him his her date of birth. And he wanted to know a special password type thing. And she said, I can't remember. It was 30 years ago when I opened the account. I never used the password. I've got a PIN number, but I'm not going to share that with you. So he got a bit irate in the end. And he didn't like the fact that I said, look, I'm having difficulty understanding you, let alone hearing you. So he said, well, look, I think it's better if I make an appointment for you to go to the bank. So my wife said, yes, please do that, because I prefer to do that than have to talk to you. So he said, well, look, leave it with me. I will make the appointment and get back. I'll leave you on hold. I'll talk to you in 30 seconds. And he said, which branch do you talk to? So we said our branch is Whitford City branch. So he said, right. He said, I'll look that up and I'll make the appointment for you. A few seconds later, he came back and he said, all right, I've made the appointment. It's 4 o'clock on Monday, the 20th of July. So we said, right, okay. He said, but we will send you a text message to confirm it. So we said, good, thank you, do that. So the phone call finished. About 10 minutes later, we got a text message to say, this is ANZ, we confirm your appointment for the 20th of July at 2 p.m., not 4 p.m. So I thought, well, that's strange, that's changed. Mm. And I did think 4 p.m. was unusual, because they normally close at 3:30. But anyway, we then got a second text saying, oh, this is to confirm your appointment with ANZ at 11:30 tomorrow morning.
1: What?
0: So I thought, this is crazy, you know. We went to my bank in Whitford City, and I showed the lady who meets you at the door these days, and I said, I explained the situation to her, that we wouldn't give that personal information over the phone, personal banking information, to somebody in India.
1: Yeah.
0: So she said, look, I'm very sorry. I said, but your bank is threatening us that you will block our accounts if we don't comply with this.
1: Mm.
0: And I said, we opened the account here 30 years ago. The details are no different today as they were 30 years ago. She said, well, I know. But she said, look, I can fit you in tomorrow morning at 12:30. So rather than prolong it, we said, yes, okay, we'll come there at 12:30. So we're going there at 12:30 today. But all we can tell them is the same details we gave them 30 years ago. My wife couldn't remember what the special word was that was used 30 years ago. I mean, both my wife now are senior citizens, and, you know, she's hard of hearing. And I do most of the banking on the internet. But the other threat was that unless she did this, those accounts would be blocked, including joint accounts, which is they're all joint accounts with me. And it means I wouldn't be able to use my credit card. I wouldn't be able to draw any cash. And they would block all the standing orders that I've set up with that account. So I just think this is Big Brother from the federal government using Oztech. I know it's to do with money laundering, but why pick on, you know, you?
1: The rigmarole you're being put through here, Rob, seems quite unfair, and it's difficult enough to find a bank branch anyway.
0: Absolutely, they're all closing down all over the place. But the point is, you know, particularly for older people, and I hate to admit it, but we're older people now, and you know, what we did 30 years ago, we can't remember. I think I know the special word that I gave, but my wife has never done internet banking. I do the internet banking for both of us in our joint accounts.
1: So have they asked you to bring along other documentation, Rob? You know, birth certificates or passports or other ways of trying to confirm your identity?
0: Absolutely, passports or driver's licenses, but other information that will prove who we are. We did this 30 years ago, Ollie, when we opened the accounts. Now, I know that this is not special to ANZ. I know that Commonwealth Bank, they're doing it the same to my son, my oldest son.
1: Mm.
0: And they're questioning, you know, his integrity. I think it's to do with money laundering. I know that. But why don't they concentrate on going after the crime gangs that are responsible for the money laundering rather than go to, you know, innocent, respectable Australian citizens that have banked with certain banks for 30 years, to give them this sort of threatening letter that tells them, you know. And I just think it is disgraceful. And I think your listeners need to know this. Don't phone the number, because it goes through to India. And I question, with the banks making billions of dollars worth of profits, why can't they employ Australian people in Australia to answer any of these questions that they want you to answer? I think it's disgraceful, Ollie, really is.
1: Yeah, well, it's just unnecessary pressure, isn't it, Rob?
0: Well, with all the other pressures that we face these days, it is unnecessary. You know, I mean, for goodness sake, you know, I mean, I'm not going to claim my $100 petrol thing because you've got to go through two different apps, a Commonwealth one and a state one, to claim the $100. I'd willingly give it, donate that money to a children's charity. Mm. But quite frankly, you've got to go through the hoops to be able to do that.
1: Yeah, or go down to your local MP's office, Rob. Go and see who your local MP is these days, because once upon a time it would have been your office.
0: Well, it certainly would. And a friend of mine did go to the local MP's office, and the young man there was quite helpful, but he insisted on seeing a bank statement. And this is an elderly lady. She said, "Oh, look, I've got the BSB and my account details and my account name." He said, "That's not good enough. I've got to see a bank statement." This is disgraceful. They want to see personal information just to try and claim your $100 petrol benefit, whatever it is. You know, and quite frankly, it's not worth the effort. Not worth the effort. You know, they should give that $100 another way, or just donate the money anyway. Mm. But even if you want to donate the money, you've got to go through the hoops to do that. So, Ollie, what's the world coming to? You know, I mean, we're facing these terrible things in Australia now. I can understand it, you know, some certain other countries, but this is Australia, for goodness sake. We've been here. My wife and I immigrated here 39 years ago, and Australia is our home, but Australia is becoming more like England now, which I think is a great shame.
1: Rob, I appreciate your time and good luck trying to make sure that you're able to validate all the details and your bank account stays open.
0: Thanks, Ollie. It's always good to talk to you, even if it's been a long time.
1: It has been a little while, Rob, but good to hear from you there. 1300 221 0025 is the talkback number. Maybe you've also received a letter from your bank, similar to that for Rob and his wife, and have you had to jump through the hoops to try and validate your personal information? And maybe you've also forgotten that password, that special word that when you set up your account some time ago. Is it becoming harder and harder just to be able to do these simple banking? Is it getting harder and harder just to be able to do something as simple as banking? 1300 221 0025 is the talkback number. I'd love to hear your voice right here on Drive.
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1: 4:30 to 5, James in Ballajura. Good afternoon.
3: Yeah, g'day, Ollie. I've got one that can top that, and that is, a few years ago, my father-in-law and the whole family, we all banked with NAB, and basically my father-in-law died, and we tried to find out where we could send the death certificate to so the wife could keep banking, and basically I was told to put the account holder online, and I said to the guy, well, so what, you want me to dig him up?
1: What'd they say to that? Did they understand you?
3: No, they didn't.
1: Oh, geez.
3: They still kept going on about put the account holder online.
1: So how'd you resolve it in the end, James?
3: We actually had to drive in there.
1: Boy, oh boy. There you go. So it's happened to James too. For Trish, it happened to her today. She said someone from Narrogin ANZ rang me and said the same thing. I told them there was no way I'd give them the details or ring the number that they have. For me, pretty much the same thing. I said I would have to now go into my local branch. Chris pointing out that there's simply not enough competition now in banking. Barbara saying the bank details now because of all the new privacy anti-money laundering laws, the real estate agents, the lawyers, the accountants, and many, many more. And Michelle saying, yep, ANZ, what a joke. We had exactly the same thing at the end of financial year with our business accounts. I thought the whole thing was a scam. Obviously, we did not reply. They stopped my business account. I couldn't pay 38 staff. I couldn't make payments that were due end of financial year. They've closed all of the branches near us, and we're off to now have to find another bank. 1300 221 0025. If you would like to have your say and provide your feedback, I would love to hear from you. It is 5 o'clock news time here on 102.5 ABC Perth.
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4: Why WA mining workers are going on strike and what it means for the nation. 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
5: Good afternoon, Brianna Shepherd with ABC Radio News. A national healthcare provider says Medicare numbers and medical information may have been stolen in a cyber attack. Kaysen Ho reports.
6: Primary healthcare provider Partnered Health manages more than 60 clinics across Australia. In a statement, the company said it became aware of a cyber incident on June 23rd, where a malicious actor accessed its data. It said personal information provided by patients and collected by healthcare services may have been accessed. The company listed 21 clinics across the country which may have been affected. Partnered Health says it's still investigating the full extent of the cyber attack and is communicating with patients from impacted clinics. It's also obtained an interim court injunction ordering the access data is not used or published.
5: Partnered Health says there are three clinics in WA which may have been impacted: Champion Drive Medical Centre in Armidale, the Joondalup City Medical Group and Rockingham City Family Practice. The Federal Resources Minister says both BHP and the unions need to negotiate in good faith ahead of a strike at the miners' Pilbara export hub. The combined ports union workers will down tools in Port Hedland for 8 hours tomorrow after another failed bargaining meeting yesterday. Madeleine King told 102.5 ABC Perth she's hopeful the miner and the unions engage in last-minute negotiations.
7: It can't all be shifted to the workers. And without these workers and the work they do, the time they spend away from family and friends and the travel they do and those that live locally that are a very important part of the community in Port Hedland, without them there is no Pilbara powerhouse.
5: The federal government is moving to introduce mandatory standards for artificial intelligence, but the Australian Recording Industry Association says it may already be too late. The Prime Minister says individuals must retain control over their work, adding that AI companies should not be able to use Australian content without permission. The government is aiming to legislate the regulations early next year. ARIA CEO Annabel Heard says AI companies have already trained on much of the world's music, art and books.
8: These tools, they're being sued in something like over 130 cases for copyright infringement at the moment in the US. They basically had come straight to the Australian government and said, look, we don't really want to have to pay or license this content going forward, so could you please just create a little copyright carve-out for us so that we don't have to license anything?
5: Overseas, and renewed fighting has broken out in the Gulf region in the worst exchange of fire between the US and Iran since the two nations signed an interim deal in June. Middle East correspondent Matthew Doran has more.
9: This is in a very familiar pattern now of US strikes of an evening that kicked off just before 11 p.m. local time here in Jerusalem last night. That is then often followed by these Iranian attacks. We are in this cycle with no real sense of when this is going to end, how this could be resolved. All of the talk about the prospects for some sort of deal between the US and Iran, they are still talking. Those negotiations are limping along, but certainly it appears that we are in a very fractious position at the moment, as neither side is willing to back down in this dispute.
5: The death toll from Venezuela's twin earthquakes has now risen to more than 4,700. Almost 17,000 people have been injured, and while the Venezuelan government has not revealed how many people remain missing, the United Nations estimates it to be around 50,000 people. Interim President Delcy Rodriguez has called for the release of frozen assets held abroad to be used in the recovery. And in sport, the AFL Commission has removed former St Kilda star Nicky Winmar from the Australian Football Hall of Fame after he was found guilty of assaulting a woman in Northern Victoria last year. Erin Marsikovetere has more.
10: Bestowed one of the game's highest honours in 2022, Nicky Winmar's fall from grace has continued today, with the AFL Commission moving to strip him of his Hall of Fame status. St Kilda has only suspended Winmar's inclusion in the club's own Hall of Fame, pending the formal conclusion of the full legal process, including any appeals. The 60-year-old played 251 games and is best known for taking a stand against racist abuse from the crowd during a match against Collingwood in 1993, where he defiantly raised his jumper and pointed at his skin. The moment was immortalised in a bronze statue in 2019 and has since been removed. The matter will return to court in August for a pre-sentence hearing.
5: Western Australia's weather, mostly sunny conditions across the state, remaining mostly clear tonight. In Perth, sunny, a forecast top of 24. Right now in town, it's 23 degrees. ABC News.
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1: Welcome back to Drive. Good to have your company this Wednesday afternoon. A cyber security expert will join you and me in just a moment in the wake of that news of a data breach at 21 Australian medical centres, including three here in WA. You might have been caught up with this. Stick with me. We'll bring you all the information that you need to know on that shortly. Later this hour, Dr. Ramia Rahman, Perth GP, is in for us. She is every other Wednesday. It's the checkup. And even though we are in the middle of winter today, being the 15th of July, it feels rather summery. But don't get complacent. The cold weather, a little rain set to roll in the coming days, and those viruses are still circulating within our community. So we'll have a chat to Dr. Ramia Rahman later this hour on Drive. Plus, the Perth businessman who's taken a WA company global and set to retire after almost 40 years. Peter Cummins is exiting Cash Converters and he's going to join you and me right here on Drive.
2: 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Traffic.
1: Soph joins us now from Main Roads. Good afternoon.
3: Good afternoon, Ollie. Now, there has been a crash that was just cleared, Tonkin Highway southbound entry from Guildford Road in Bayswater. Traffic does remain very heavy on approach there. Emergency work still ongoing, St George's Terrace eastbound after Elder Street in Perth CBD. The left lane is blocked and no delays at this stage, but please allow for a safe merge. There are some traffic signals also blacked out on Canning Highway and Preston Point Road intersection in East Fremantle. Please slow down and give way to your right. Just some hot spots on the northbound run, busy Anchortel Road to Rowley Road, South Terrace to Hay Street, Hutton Street to Warwick Road, and then again at Ocean Reef Road. On the southbound run, slow Loftus Street to Mill Point Road, Canning Highway, and then Roe Highway all the way through to Thomas Road. Please drive safely. That's the latest from Main Road.
1: Yeah, thank you, Soph. Anything else you see while heading towards your destination today? 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
1: It's 5:08. Many of you sharing those experiences like former State MP Rob Johnson was before the news, having to go through validate your identity. He's just had his wife's information needing to be confirmed by the bank. Couldn't do it over the phone, had to go to the branch. And have you received similar correspondence from your bank? D says, what's the alternative to this, Ollie? Asking for ID to claim the rebates and what, let the scammers make some false claims and then we all get upset at allowing the government to allow rorting? There has to be a middle ground with this somewhere. Now, Callie from Coogee says, my elderly mum had the same issue with the ANZ Bank. We made an appointment at the branch on three occasions, took in her ID, but for some reason it didn't register in the bank system that she had done what was asked. She then got a very threatening letter and an email saying they were going to block her from her accounts. We removed all her business from ANZ as a result. And Barbara says, look, Ollie, my husband's a lawyer and you have to re-identify clients even if they are still regular and they're on the books. 1-300-222-1025 if you'd like to have your say. A guy joins us now and wants to share his recent experience at Perth Airport. Good afternoon.
4: Hi, Ollie. It's Guy here.
1: How are you, Guy?
4: Yeah, okay. I'm actually an employee that works at the airport, mainly over at Terminal 1.
1: Right, because we've had a lot of correspondence, Guy, today from many listeners who've been coming in and out of the airport themselves and believe that there's a lack of cleanliness, particularly when it comes to some of the facilities, the bathrooms and the like.
4: Yeah, well, the toilets can be quite disgusting, but I think once the cleaners hear about they need servicing, they go and attend to it. But obviously they're not that clean. But my main concern is just the amount of dust that's around the actual building, particularly when you look up on top of things. There's probably 2 or 3 millimetres up to probably a centimetre thick of grey powdery dust that's just there. And I have to say it hasn't been cleaned since I've been there, probably over 5 years.
1: Oh, right. So they're just not even getting up there, Guy, and cleaning it at all. It's forgotten about.
4: No, nobody, anything above about 2.5 metres.
1: Is it spoken about by the other staff at the airport, Guy?
4: Oh, yeah. Staff talk about it all the time. We report it to Perth Airport all the time. Nothing happens. And we're just wondering things like, what are we breathing in at times if this is what the collection is?
1: All right. So look up is your advice, Guy. Next time we're at the airport, we'll see lots of dust.
4: Hopefully not. But, yeah, obviously they do what they can. But obviously things like that we see quite often. And it's just quite disgusting and really not very good compared with other airports.
1: All right, Guy's calling it out. You might have noticed it yourself. 1300 221 0025. Frank from Netherlands had to update the details with Westpac, his bank. He tried it online, but as for many websites, it's failed because I have an apostrophe in my name. I had to go into the bank. Now, Gary was interested in that call regarding bank ID confirmation because he also received an email some time ago regarding the matter. It's scary. I've been with the bank nearly 40 years. Ridiculous now having to reconfirm my details. And Bob says, if companies send employment offshore, they should face higher tax rate to cover unemployment costs. 1300 221 0025. Let's go to Albany now. Tim joins us. Good afternoon.
5: Yeah, g'day there, Ollie. Well, I'm actually on the side of the road heading back to Albany. I've been in Perth for a few days.
1: Ah, right. Heading down the Albany Highway, are you, Tim?
5: Yes. Got stuck in that traffic jam coming down the down the freeway, the southern trip there. So I'm glad I've now got open road. But anyway, I did want to share with you, having listened to Rob Johnson, very lovely man, Rob. So I'm with St. George Bank, and I was notified by email that they were closing their branches. I didn't know that meant closing all offices in Perth. And I've got a term deposit, and the term deposit has just matured, and I need to issue them some instruction. So I thought, well, what I'll do is when I'm up in Perth, I'll go to a branch. Well, I can't do that because all the branches are closed.
1: Yeah.
5: So I thought I'll go onto the web. I'll go onto the website and look up, you know, a phone number or to try and talk to somebody. So I get the chatbot and the chatbot, you can't, it's not one you actually type into. It's actually one you talk to, like an AI bot, which is very topical at the current moment.
1: Mm.
5: And then I say to the chatbot says to me, what do you want to talk about today, Tim? You know, and I go, well, I'd like to, you know, talk about a term deposit. Now, I've seen a sketch about this, which is quite funny. So the thing comes back and says, congratulations, would you like to open a term deposit with us? I said, no, I don't want to, you know, I just want to talk to somebody.
1: Yeah.
5: Anyway, so it comes back and then says, well, look, the best way to talk to us is, you know, to call us on this phone number. So I go, get the phone number, have to hunt around for that a little bit. Ring up, you got to go through umpteen choices. And then halfway through it says, oh, again, I'm talking to AI. I'm not talking to a real person at all. And then the thing says, oh, the most secure way to talk to us is to talk to us through the app. You know, you must download the app from the app store. So I don't use internet banking, largely because I have been, you know, a victim of a past cybercrime incident. I'm not trusting of internet things. I've put things into place. But anyway, so I thought, well, I'll download the app. I get onto the app and it says, oh, well, you're not registered for the internet banking.
1: Oh, no.
5: Please enter your account details. And I thought, well, okay, no worries. That's fine. I've got one of those. So I enter the account and then clunk, clunk, clunk, clunk says, oh, we can't talk to you about this today. Please phone the number. And, you know, and three or four times I had to go and I'm just going around and around and around in circles. Now I'm heading back to Albany and I'm going to go to my paperwork and I'm going to dig it all out and I'm going to have another crack at it. But I tell you what, you know, it's not a small sum of money that I've got in this term deposit, but it's like, you know, the bank is serving you.
1: Yep.
5: And the thing is, in this instance, well, they're not serving you at all. You know, it's an incredible inconvenience to have to go through this exercise.
1: Absolutely it is. And what has happened to that customer service? So, Tim, let us know if you finally get that resolved. I'm looking forward to the follow-up conversation.
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1: It's 5:15. If you've just jumped in the car, news today that 21 medical practices across Australia may have been impacted by a cyber attack. Three of those are right here in Perth. Champion Drive Medical Centre in Armidale, Joondalup City Medical Group, and Rockingham City Family Practice. They are all run by Partnered Health. It operates more than 60 clinics right across the country. In a statement, the company says it became aware of a malicious actor accessing its data back on the 23rd of June. It says information which may have been accessed includes Medicare numbers, medical information, and other personal details. So what now? Professor Paul Haskell-Dowland is a cybersecurity expert from Edith Cowan University.

0: security expert from Edith Cowan University, and he joins me live on Drive. Professor, thank you so much for your time.
1: A very good afternoon to you.
0: Paul, in terms of Australian data breaches, how significant is this type of a situation with Partnered Health?
1: So I think in terms of the scale of the incident, it isn't that remarkable, I suppose. It's relatively small. It doesn't affect an enormous number of people compared to much larger data breaches and obviously incidents that affect IT systems, like we saw recently with Telstra, which affects pretty much the whole of the country. However, if you're one of the people who are impacted, then it is really important, really critical. And of course, you're concerned to find out that your data may well be breached. So in the grand scheme of things, yes, it's a relatively small incident, but it can have big implications for individuals, unfortunately.
0: And the type of data that may have been lost here, Paul, we're talking about Medicare numbers, patient notes, addresses, private healthcare numbers. How valuable is that to cyber criminals, that sort of currency, that data that may now be in their hands?
1: The reality is any data has significant value to cyber criminals, whether it's to themselves in order to be able to undertake an attack of some kind, to target individuals, to conduct scam or extortion attempts, or whether it's to sell on the data. So there is an underground economy, a black market for trading goods, and people's data is a tangible asset that you can sell on that underground economy. So it definitely has value, but we should also just be a little bit cautious that the data itself doesn't necessarily enable any kind of cybercrime to be directly undertaken. It mainly opens up the opportunities for people to be scammed, extorted, but not to steal credentials, for example, or to steal someone's identity in any easy manner.
0: Are medical centres, healthcare providers, are they increasingly becoming targets of hackers?
1: They are indeed. The data that they hold is quite significant. There's a lot of information about individuals, a lot of potentially sensitive and personal information. So if you think about it as a cyber criminal, if you're able to collect information where you can reach out to individuals, purport to be their healthcare provider or an allied industry, and then present information to them that is convincing because it is effectively their own data, then it really does sound quite convincing. So the ability to misuse this data is potentially quite high. So we really have to be very careful and observant and think very carefully before responding to communications relating to personal data that may have been breached.
0: What about the timeline on this, Paul? Because the company became aware, it says, on the 23rd of June. It's only issued that public statement today, including text messages to potentially affected patients. Is that unusual? Because it seems like a long time before the disclosure to patients.
1: It does seem to be a long time. And generally these days we find out about breaches of some kind quite quickly, partly because we're getting better at detecting them, but also that we have various legislation in place that requires forms of reporting to happen by certain deadlines. Now, the one thing I'm not sure about is whether this particular provider would fall under the SOCI Act, which is really targeting critical infrastructure. However, healthcare is a part of critical infrastructure, but they tend to focus more on GP practices within this particular organization. So it may be that they're not quite treated in the same way. We'd have to actually go back to the legislation to really check that. And it does sometimes take quite a while to investigate. So you might know that something has happened in your infrastructure. Something may not be working the way it was before. Something may be misbehaving in some way. Or you might notice that some data is missing. But it doesn't immediately jump out in every case that it's been a cyber incident. So there's always a bit of investigative time. And it's not clear at the moment what the nature of the incident is, how the data was accessed, because that will then give us a clear idea as to whether it should have been more readily reported And indeed, I'm sure that there is work going on with the relevant agencies to look at that process of investigation, the reporting, the notification to individuals.

0: individuals and whether there's any lessons to be learned and maybe remedies that need to be applied.
1: So what's your advice to patients, current or former, who may have been caught up in this? What steps can they take to protect themselves?
0: So the first thing is not to panic. It's obviously undesirable. It's quite concerning. But don't run into a panic, because at this stage, there's really not a great deal that you can do as an individual to further protect yourself. But we're likely to see a number of different things happen depending on the motivations of the criminals behind the data theft. So if they're looking to use it as a means of conducting what we might call scams, so sending messages to people, pretending to be either the healthcare provider or even someone investigating on behalf of them, and presenting information and asking you to verify or to connect and enter some details, it's probably best not to respond to any of those until you've been able to check that they are authentic. And that's likely to be by verifying with the practice that you are currently with, that is part of that that breach incident. The second possible option that could be used by really malicious criminals is direct extortion. So contacting people who've got particularly sensitive medical situations, medical histories that perhaps are embarrassing for individuals, and threatening with exposure of that information. Clearly a criminal act. And in that kind of a situation, again, the first thing to do is to reach out to the appropriate authorities and to seek advice and to seek support, because any use of this data in that way would be clearly illegal, and we need to get the appropriate support to help the individuals to deal with any situations they might find themselves in.
1: Paul, thank you very much for your time. Professor Paul Haskell-Dowland joining us there live. He's a professor of cybersecurity practice at Edith Cowan University. And if you just joined us, a data breach at 21 Australian medical centres, including 3 here in WA, Champion Drive Medical Centre in Armidale, Joondalup City Medical Group, Rockingham City Family Practice. They are medical practices that may have been impacted now by a cyber attack, all run by Partnered Health. Have you been affected by this yourself? Have you received a text message, a warning, a notification from Partnered Health?
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1: Oh yeah, the Golden Ticket is back, and this winter we want to send you to some of the city's best shows and events on us. All you need to know is the code word right now. You've heard that cue to call and ring in. Because if you are our lucky caller about to go to air right now, then you could find yourself going into the draw to win our prize package, which includes 2 tickets to the Dockers and the Bulldogs game at Perth Stadium on the 31st of July, 2 tickets to see Aussie singer Kate Sobrano at the Astor Theatre, 2 tickets to see Come Alive, the Greatest Showman Circus Spectacular at Ozone Reserve, 2 tickets to see Macbeth performed by the WA Ballet at His Majesty's Theatre, and 2 tickets to see the musical stand-up comedian Bill Bailey at the Riverside Theatre, 2 tickets to see At What Cost, presented by the Ira Yarkin Theatre Company. Our player today is Cherie from Maylands. Good afternoon.
4: Hello.
1: How's your Wednesday going, Cherie?
4: It's fantastic now, let me tell you.
1: Well, let's make it even more fantastic, Cherie. Have you got the code word?
4: Macbeth.
1: Well done, Cherie. You're in the draw for the golden tickets.
4: Woohoo! Thank you very much.
1: My pleasure. Is there anything particularly on that list which you yourself would like to go to?
4: A Dockers game, Macbeth.
1: Everything.
4: The list is long.
1: Well, if you win this, you'll be the most popular person in Maylands.
4: I sure will.
1: Yeah. Who's going to be the first person that you ask to go to something? You're going to share it around a little bit.
4: I'll try and share it around, but we'll just see how many new friends I can attract.
1: All right. Good luck on you, Cherie. She's in the draw now. You'll have another opportunity to win again tomorrow. Another opportunity with Gibbo, with Nadia, with Joe, and then obviously back here on Drive tomorrow afternoon. So listen out, of course, for your code word tomorrow and your opportunity to win the gold.

0: golden tickets. 1300 221 0025 if you would like to have your say.
1: 102.5 ABC Perth. Traffic.
0: Yeah, just a heads up, Russell Road, Kwinana Freeway, there has been a crash at that intersection in Atwell and you're being advised to seek an alternative route to get home. Multiple lanes have been affected. Police and ambulance on site. Traffic is heavy in the area. So just to be aware of that. Still to come, Cash Converters veteran calls time on his career. Peter Cummins will join me as he's set to say goodbye to Cash Converters after almost 40 years running the business. Before we get there, this is Ice House with Nothing Too Serious at 26 past 5.

0: Nothing Too Serious by Icehouse. I reckon we just cut that off because that's usually on at the end of the song. Someone's cut that early and I had to say it. It's not my job to sing, but maybe we could make it karaoke. Someone who likes a bit of karaoke is Pamela Midland from ABC News. Good afternoon.
1: Hello, Ollie. I'm not sure that that would be my karaoke number, to be honest.
0: No, you do it pretty well, I reckon.
1: Yeah, no, a little bit too much saxophones. But
0: I love the saxophone.
1: Oh, no, trumpet all the time. Trumpet, trump, sax every time.
0: Disagree.
1: Every time.
0: I reckon that every song that's got the saxophone in it, it's the
1: most... It's so bad.
0: No, it's not.
1: It's Sad FM.
0: Sad FM?
1: Bring back some trumpets, please.
0: Wash your mouth out with soap,
1: more
0: Pamela.
1: More trumpets.
0: More saxophone.
1: More trumpets, less saxophone.
0: At least we can agree on this. More brass.
1: Yes, definitely.

0: brass section. Bring back some brass people.
1: I like that. All right, Pamela, what's on the news tonight?
0: Look, we start with a really tragic story today. That 5-year-old boy and the woman that was struck by a 4-wheel drive on a suburban street, severely injuring the woman and taking the life of the child. Awful, awful story today, terrible. Ollie. The ABC can reveal the 38-year-old man who died in immigration detention in Bali last week has left behind a trail of debt and dozens of customers that are potentially out of pockets. We have a look into that. We're also speaking to a woman who says the mental health system left her feeling broken when she was a teenager, as a new report comes out that's warning of a shortage of psychiatrists treating children and adolescents in WA. And we also see a pack of dogs that stopped two women from being sexually assaulted in broad daylight, and they chased away the attacker. That's amazing vision. Mm. And if you didn't get up at silly o'clock to watch Spain beat France in the World Cup, you can catch all the highlights at 7 o'clock.
1: All right, we'll see you then. Thank you, Pamela.
0: Thank you.
1: Pamela Midland with ABC News Tonight on ABC TV.
2: 102.5 ABC Perth. Traffic.
1: And let's now go to Tony at Main Roads, as that major crash in Atwell is forcing traffic to bank up along the Kwinana Freeway exits. Good afternoon.
3: Good afternoon, Ollie. Well, yes, that crash at the Russell Road and Kwinana Freeway intersection in Atwell, it is causing a lot of issues. Multiple lanes are affected there and traffic is heavy in the area and on the freeway. Please seek an alternate route and some emergency works ongoing. St George's Terrace eastbound after Elder Street, in the Perth CBD. The left lane is blocked. There's no traffic delays. Please allow for a safe merge. To the freeways, the northbound run is busy. Anchortail Road to Rowley Road, South Terrace to Hay Street, Stevenson Avenue to Warwick Road, Ocean Reef Road and Shenton Avenue. And if you're heading southbound, it is slow Loftus Street to Mill Point Road, Canning Highway and Roe Highway right through to Thomas Road. Drive safely, and that's the latest from Main Road.
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2: The clock's ticking.
1: Well, after close to 4 decades helping build one of WA's biggest retail success stories, Peter Cummins is preparing to step away from the board of Cash Converters. Now, he started with a franchisee before helping out his brother in the early 90s, and they had just 23-odd stores. But today, it is operating more than 650 stores across 15 countries after navigating public listing, international expansion, and a changing regulatory landscape. Now, Pete's going to remain until June of next year to ensure that smooth transition, but retirement won't exactly mean putting the feet up at all. He continues as the director of the Perth Bears as the club prepares to enter the NRL in 2027 and more. Pleased to say he joins me on Drive this afternoon. Pete, good to catch up with you.
5: Nice to catch up, Ollie.
1: Congratulations.
5: Thank you.
1: You've spent, almost 40 years at Cashies now, and when you look back, what are you most proud of?
5: Well, there's a number of things. Firstly, I think developing the business first nationally, then internationally, and taking a West Australian idea and concept, which was founded my eldest brother, Brian, which also made it much more of a family affair and a great thing to be involved in, but also changing the face of an industry when I started where it had a unsavory reputation with pawnbroking and buying and selling secondhand goods and those types of things. And we introduced company policies and processes to identify customers and report to the police department, do a whole range of things which brought the industry into the 21st century. And that all became legislation, but it was driven by Cashies. And of course, now with the internet and online sales and the ability to be able to solve financial problems online when people can borrow money and repay and do all those sorts of things. I've been part of that. So that's all been exciting and something I'm proud of. So I'll leave the company in good hands.
1: So it's evolved into a much broader financial services business, Pete, and you've had to navigate those regulatory scrutiny and changing consumer expectations along the way. You would have also, I imagine, learnt some pretty big lessons yourself, particularly around leadership and as markets change.
5: Yes, absolutely. I think the thing that I learned most of all is that you've got to have a very open mind. You've got to surround yourself.

0: with quality people. You can't be the smartest man in the room. There's a lot of people that know a lot more than what you do, but it's about embracing them and helping them to take you where you need to go. And I think that's probably the biggest thing that I've learned about being a leader. Surround yourself with good people.
1: Because retail's changed dramatically, hasn't it, Pete? I mean, you think about online shopping, digital lending, obviously, which is what Cash Converters now does. How important has innovation been to the companies, not just survival, but growth and expansion?
0: Absolutely. There was a period of time there when, if you recall, eBay came on the scene, and eBay auctions and buying and selling secondhand goods online, everybody thought that would be the demise of our extensive retail network, store network, but it wasn't the case. We embraced that, and in fact, it ended up being one of our biggest aids to success, and that was that it transformed the concept of buying and selling secondhand from something to be embarrassed about or avoided to something where you're now considered to be pretty savvy if you can purchase something secondhand, quality goods online. And now in store. So it actually, that technology was a real bonus for us. And it's what's kept us at the forefront of the retail of secondhand goods. And of course, now we have our Cash Converters Luxe stores, which specialize in luxury handbags and high-end jewelry and watches and sneakers. And that's all been brought about by people's acceptance now that it's pretty smart to buy something quality secondhand with a guarantee and a warranty.
1: Does the business seem to thrive in these sorts of environments, Pete, when there is a cost of living crunch on that people might look towards quality secondhand goods?
0: I think that people are now starting overall to start to look for value. And value can be the fact that you can buy something that's quality for half the price. You know, general retailers have got that issue of they've got to pay, you know, the GST and the wage costs of having things manufactured. And that's all paid for by the first person that bought it. So when you buy it secondhand, you don't have those costs, and that's where the value comes in. I think, yeah, sure, when money tightens up, people look to get value, and then they stay in the system, which is fabulous for us.
1: Yeah, as a franchisee yourself initially, and there were, 23-odd stores or thereabouts, Pete, when you joined the business, and then when you're joining head office to grow it, you leave with 650 stores across 15 countries. I mean, could you have ever imagined it would become such a big global business?
0: No, but my brother Brian was a man of great foresight, and he had visions that this was something that we could take global, and I'm glad he had those visions, but it sort of fell on my shoulders to make that a reality, which we have. And you know, I get quite a buzz if I'm walking around Paris or Lisbon or Amsterdam and stumble across a Cash Converters store. It's a sense of pride to think that all started in Perth, Western Australia, some 40 years ago.
1: Yeah. And you would have met many characters over the journey, Pete. I'm led to believe back in the 90s you had a particular character named Jimmy the Lizard.
0: we have had some characters over the years, and one of the ones that strikes me was we engaged a fellow to be the chief executive officer of our UK business, and he came with highly credentialed, and he worked for Middle East operators, and he was the vice president of Blockbuster Video and a whole range of things. And we recruited him through a very professional outfit. It turned out that he was a con man. After about 6 or 7 months, it became apparent he wasn't who he said he was. And it was we ended up having charged and put in jail, but there you go.
1: Right. That was a big lesson to learn, Pete.
0: It was.
1: So as
0: most businesses, you do have your ups and downs, and we've certainly had those, but we're on the up now, and we've got a fabulous person that's taken over from me and Sam Budiselic, who you've met, and we're in very good hands.
1: Yeah, I'm talking with Peter Cubbins, who is stepping down from Cash Converters not until next year after almost 40 years.

0: in the business. What advice would you give, Pete, to the next generation of business leaders trying to build a company first and foremost, but then go global out of here, out of Perth, Western Australia?
1: Look, I think that you've got to engage the right people to help you deliver that. We did it by way of franchising and licensing so that we could use other people's capital, in fact, to sort of grow that business and take locals on that journey so that when we started in France back in the 90s, we had a French person that was our licensor for our product and our systems and helped them develop the Cash Converters brand. And I think franchising is certainly one way that people can consider de-risking that global expansion. And then later on, we've gone back and bought back our licenses in some countries and territories like the UK, and that de-risked that whole process. So I think it's looking at your opportunities and assessing the various ways that you might be able to achieve what it is that you want to do globally without putting your Australian business at risk.
0: Is it a bit emotional for you, Pete, to be stepping down?
1: Yeah, absolutely. It's been a big part of my life and a big part of the Cummins family. I mean, I worked with my brother Brian for 20 years and my son's involved in the business, and I've got nieces and nephews that work with Cash Converters, and my wife worked for Cashies at some stage. So it's been a real family affair, and but a lot of fun.
0: I'm sure it has. And we don't talk about the retirement word because you're going from strength to strength on the involvement with the directorship there of the Perth Bears, among other interests, Pete.
1: I have, and that's really helped me, you know, make that transition. I've been a person that's always been extremely busy and motivated to achieve, and now I've got the relationship with the Bears, which is absolutely fabulous. I'm really enjoying that. That's coming along nicely, and can't wait for that first kickoff in 27. And then I've got another project in which I've created a company that's bringing headgear for contact sport to the market that we believe can provide a lot of safety for people that play AFL rugby and rugby league. And that project's well underway and keeping me active as well. So that's fabulous.
0: Yeah, and good luck with that project as well, something that is essential for those contact sports in particular. But, Pete, you're not hanging up the hat just yet out of Cashies, and I know you're there for almost the next year or so. So enjoy the ride, enjoy the journey, and congratulations.
1: Thanks very much, Ollie. Good to talk to you.
0: You too. Peter Cummins joining us on Drive this afternoon. He's stepping down after almost 40 years with his involvement of Cash Converters.
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0: 17 to 6. G'day, Gary.
3: Hi, Ollie. I've been listening to your stories about banking issues and so on, and I have an investment mortgage with the NAB, and they seem to not want to recognise a death certificate of my late wife, and she's been gone about 2 years.
0: Why don't they want to recognise a death certificate?
3: Yeah, I've provided a physical certified copy to two different branches. I've provided a digital certified copy. I've spoken to two different bank branch managers who don't seem to be aware of a bereavement division within their own bank. And I'm still getting correspondent addressed to my late wife, and it doesn't say to the estate of, it's addressed to her. I've also had long phone calls to their head office or their bereavement division. I say, yes, yes, we expected, yeah, we'll change all the paperwork and that sort of thing. And I'm still getting letters sent to her. And the impression that it's giving me, apart from me being offensive, is, you know, they seem to think that we're immortal and death is not a natural part of life.
0: So how do you fix this, Gary? What have you got to do to prove everything? This is ridiculous hoops you're having to jump through.
3: I don't know. I've done everything I can, and I said, what do you want me to do? Do you want me to bring her dead body in, or do you want me to bring her ashes in? And they sort of a bit dumbfounded on this. I don't know. You don't need to go that extreme, but because this is an ongoing issue, I'm thinking of removing my business or my loan to a different bank that provides you with better service and also as branches that can understand my situation, because I'm a cochlear implant user and phoning people is not easy for me. So it's an ongoing issue for the NAB that they don't seem to want to rectify.
0: Well, thanks for bringing it to our attention, Gary. We'll see if there's more that we can try and back channel for you and get a result, because that sounds as though you're being put through the ringer, going around and around that carousel now for 2 years. National Australia Bank, you've got to find and help Gary with a solution to this. Tim from Atwell says, do you know what's happening on the freeway? Because that exit onto Russell Road, there seems to be a truck with several emergency vehicles surrounding it. Yes, Tim. That big reminder is Russell Road and Kwinana Freeway intersection in Atwell. Multiple lanes have been affected. Police and ambulance are on site. The traffic's heavy in the area, so you are being advised to seek an alternate route. And if you're in the area, you can see more. You're our eyes and ears around Perth, 1300 221 0025. Next, Perth GP Dr. Ramia Rahman will be joining you and me for the checkup, and she wants to know, how do you beat the winter blues? We may have had some cracking winter sunshine this week, particularly today, but the rain is set to return tomorrow through until next week. So how do you cope with these cold mornings, these early dark evenings, these grey skies? 1300 221 0025.
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0: At 13 to 6, Ramia, g'day.
5: G'day, Ollie. How are you going?
0: Well, it doesn't feel very wintry today, does it?
5: Oh, can I don't know why I'm at work or why I have been at work, actually. Always, it seems to be raining and cold and miserable when I'm, you know, sort of remotely at home going, oh, maybe I should go out somewhere. But yet today, all my patients have come and said, oh, my goodness, have you seen the weather outside? I said, can we? Yeah, sure. It's exactly what I want to be talking about at work.
0: I'm sure. Well, look, before we do talk the winter blues, we've had the news today that 21 medical centres across Australia, including 3 here in Perth, they may have been impacted by a cyber hack. Now, as a GP, when you hear that sort of news, it must be really concerning to you.
5: It is concerning, and it's also worrying. As a GP myself and a practice owner, you know, we go to great lengths to ensure that, you know, confidentiality sits at the heart of that relationship between the patient and the doctor, and, you know, medical records are equally very important, and it can have such a significant impact on the operations of the practice and the impact it can have. So one of the, you know, key things for us to take away from this is really, you know, do not panic about it, don't click on anything if you do get anything from, you know, places that you think that are not quite verified, because that's usually the way these sorts of scams and hacks seem to happen. So, you know, it's about having checks and balances at the practice as well as the organisation. And these things, unfortunately, in this day and age, Ollie, seem to be happening, which is far from ideal.
0: Well, you keep such sensitive information, obviously, about your patients. We just had a cybersecurity expert, Paul Haskell-Dowland, on the show, and he's saying that healthcare providers are increasingly being targeted in GP clinics. Is this something your sector needs to focus on a bit more, do you think, boosting cybersecurity?
5: Well, it is. I mean, look, I'm just going to speak as a practice owner myself, and, you know, this is probably something that would keep us awake at night, and you know, we go to great lengths to ensure that, you know, there's appropriate training as it happens in other organizations to ensure that, you know, the staff as well as the team are well aware of it, and there's checks and balances. But I mean, the rate at which these things are happening at the moment in the great wide world of, you know, the web, it is very scary. So I think it's a timely reminder for everyone to check in with their organisational processes, their governance processes, to ensure that all staff are trained up, as well as there is an appropriate policy and procedure in place to be able to tackle it if such a scenario happens, which is very unfortunate. But we've got to, you know, have that risk management strategy in place as well.
0: It is 10 to 6. Dr. Ramia Rahman, Perth GP, is with us for the checkup, as she is every other Wednesday. This is your chance to get a little free general health advice. 1300 221 0025. The doctor is in, and she is certainly ready to take your calls. Are the winter blues a thing, medically speaking, Ramia? Is the winter blues something that you can diagnose?
5: Yeah, not quite sure medically we could diagnose it, but it does affect mental health. So the winter can affect the mood and energy and motivation. And I think it's because we, you know, as human beings, we like to see the light and go out and enjoy the sunshine and be around people. And the days are shorter as well. And for many people, it's quite mild. But for some, it can actually become more than just being flat. So common sort of winter mood symptoms that we tend to see is feeling a little bit flatter than usual, so lower mood. Some people have trouble sleeping or they tend to sleep poorly and can also have a fatigue and some joint pains because we tend to move less as well. Mm. And that's because we don't go out as much or, you know, it's too dark by the time we get back from work and not able to go get regular exercise. And, you know, I think during the pandemic period, though, I recall, Ollie, you know, during those winter months, it was much harder because there was a sense of isolation and being withdrawn from others. And I'm certainly seeing a turn in that time with people going out and about a little bit more. But I think, you know, the concept of working from home also escalated during that period of time for the right reasons. Mm. And that, you know, I in my profession, that certainly didn't happen, but in some others. But what that also meant is there was a loss of that human connection that many patients have expressed to me. You know, they said, oh, you know, I used to go into the office, have that routine and, you know, sometimes, you know, have going out for lunch or, you know, having a break and walking down the corridor and having those conversations is very different to having online meetings, even though it makes us more nimble and available.
0: Sure. There is something though called seasonal affective disorder, SAD. Is that right? How does it present?
5: Yeah. Seasonal affective disorder, as you've just said, seasonal. So it is seasonal in terms of the year.
0: Yeah.
5: And when we say affective disorder, we're talking about a mood disorder, something that affects the way that we are actually feeling. It's very similar to what I've just explained earlier on. So having low mood, low motivation, sleep can be affected. Eating habits can become a bit erratic. It can either go up or go down depending on the person. They generally tend to become less sort of involved in their usual activities. You know, they sometimes lose interest in the hobbies and activities that they used to do or things they used to enjoy. And it is concerning. And that's why I said, you know, medically, yes, you know, I do see it and I have been seeing it in winter. And days like this today is actually really great because when we do see the sunshine, useful things that I tell my patients is get outside in the daylight, especially in the morning. If you have a very busy day and you feel like it's really dark by the time you come home, get up and go out for your walk and make sure that you're moving about. Have regular sleep and so going to sleep times and waking times. Move around daily, even short walks helps a great deal. A lot of my patients tend to go out at lunchtime for a 20-minute walk. So you keep your joggers in a locker or on your bag or something and stay socially connected. It's really important outside of the phone, outside of the, you know, TV and outside of any sort of online sort of modality, and try avoid having too much of alcohol because, you know, if there's a reliance on that can also affect mood and sleep.
0: It is 6 to 6. Just a heads up from Jacqueline who says, Ollie, there's an accident on the corner of Flinders and Royal Street in Yokine. It is causing significant delays. So thank you, Jacqueline, for the heads up there. Corner of Flinders and Royal Street in Yokine. It's 5:30 to 6. This is the checkup with Dr. Ramia Rahman. Your chance to get some health advice from the Perth GP, 1300 221 025. The doctor is in and she is ready to take your calls. Joe wants to know, is hay fever about at the moment or would you suggest she might have a slight colds?
5: Hard to tell depending on the symptoms. Hay fever can, I mean, it tends to sort of flare up. It's more of an allergy sort of symptom, causing puffy eyes, runny nose, and a bit of sneezing and redness and itching. It tends to be worse during the spring months. Having said that, I do have patients who seem to have hay fever flare up depending on the sort of area that they live in. You know, if there's certain types of plants that seem to flower or not flower or there's pollen, then it can flare up. Now, if you've got a cold, though, you would be feeling a little bit off. So sore throat, coughing, runny nose. Sometimes you may have a fever. You may get some muscle aches and pains. You might just generally feel like my energy is not up there, whereas the hay fever symptoms are, as there's a bit of a difference to that.
0: Okay, good to know.

0: be still a lot of viruses around at the moment. Obviously, we're in the middle of winter. Personally, I couldn't sort of get over a cold for about 4 weeks, and I finally went and got a swab myself, Ramia, and everything I was negative for. But it's something with new data out today showing that RSV has overtaken influenza and COVID now as Australia's most common respiratory virus this winter for the first time.
1: Yeah, it's viruses, as you've just rightly said, very common during this time of the year. And I've been in a mask for most of the day today because I've had seen quite a few kids as well as adults with respiratory-like symptoms that might suggest a cold. Now, getting a swab is a good idea because then we actually understand whether it's the influenza, if it's a common cold, if it's RSV or COVID, helps to appropriately treat and isolate as well. Now, RSV stands for respiratory syncytial virus. It's a very common virus. Babies and older adults and pregnant women tend to get affected. And when they do get affected, it seems to be a little bit worse. So I'm seeing quite a bit mm-hmm. of RSV actually on the ground. I've seen actually two babies with symptoms of runny nose, cough, wheeze and fever today. And, I've done swabs on them. I can't tell if it's 100% RSV until the swabs come back, but it seems to be pointing in that direction. So it's interesting to note, though, that you've just said, RSV is overtaking COVID yeah. and the influenza. But we've been talking about the influenza vaccine as well, which, I'm just pleased to say that patients are still coming in to get their vaccines, which is very, very reassuring.
0: So that flu boost option is still available for the kids, or have you missed the boat?
1: Yes. Yeah, no, both the flu vaccine, as in the traditional one with yep. the needle, as well as the flu mist one, which is the nasal one. Now, the nasal one has been extended as well. So that happened a couple of weeks ago, if I'm not mistaken. And children over the age of 12, so up to about 17, are able to get the nasal
0: spray. Oh, right. Okay. So if you've had some kind of respiratory infection this winter, is there any value still getting vaccinated now, or do you wait till next year?
1: Well, we don't know what it is because when we talk about vaccine, we are talking about the influenza, which is the flu vaccination.
0: Yeah.
1: Now, if they have had, say, perhaps RSV or human metapneumovirus or adenovirus or rhinovirus or something like that, that doesn't necessarily cover immunity for influenza or the flu. So the answer is yes, they should be getting the flu vaccine once they're well.
0: All right, good to know. Hey, Ramia, the clock's going to beat us today. Really appreciate your time as always. We'll catch up in a couple of weeks.

0: That's Dr. Ramia Rahman, Perth GP, who joins us every other Wednesday here for the checkup on 102.5 ABC Perth. Good to have her on board.
1: Beneath the heat and dust lies gemstones, secrets, and murder.
2: This is homicide.
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0: Now, just a heads up and a reminder, there is still that crash, Russell Road and Kwinana Freeway, the intersection in Atwell. Multiple lanes have been affected. Police and ambulance on site. The traffic is heavy in the area. You're being advised to seek an alternate route. And Jacqueline just told us about 5 minutes ago now, there is an accident on the corner of Flinders and Royal Street. That's in Yokine, and it is causing you significant delays. Tomorrow on the program, is your kitchen bin sabotaging your recycling and your FOGO? We're going to have a look at that on the menu with Simon Collins. Plus, buckle up for Car Talk with Steve Moyer. Looking forward to that. I'll catch you tomorrow. Bye-bye.
3: Some invitations are just too good to refuse, like conversations in the kitchen with our most prominent politicians. 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
5: Good evening, Brianna Shepherd with ABC Radio News. The Federal Resources Minister says the final investment go-ahead for Alcoa's gallium production plant south of Perth will cement WA's role in an important supply chain. The plant will be the result of a joint venture between American mining giant Alcoa, Japan-Australia Gallium Associates and the Australian, Japanese and United States governments. It's expected to provide up to 10% of the world's annual gallium supply once operational. Madeleine King told 102.5 ABC Perth, WA will be an important cog in the international supply chain.
6: This final investment decision today by Alcoa and their partners is really important in cementing Australia, but also Western Australia's role as a part of that very important supply chain for the region and for the world.
5: The Conservation Council of WA says the gallium deal will do nothing to protect the state's environment. The council's executive director, Matt Roberts, said the decision demonstrates the federal government's willingness to advance interests of foreign powers and corporations. He said Alcoa's bauxite operations south of Perth are pushing the northern Jarrah forest and threatened species to the brink of extinction.

0: Cybersecurity expert says a suspected cyber attack on a national healthcare provider may open up the opportunity for patients to be scammed or extorted. Partnered Health's impacted Perth clinics at the Champion Drive Medical Centre in Armidale, Rockingham City Family Practice and Joondalup City Medical Group. The company said information which may have been accessed across 21 clinics nationwide includes Medicare numbers, medical information and other personal details. ECU Professor Paul Haskell-Dowland has told 102.5 ABC Perth, the data itself doesn't necessarily enable any cybercrime to be directly undertaken.
1: It mainly opens up the opportunities for people to be scammed, extorted, but not to steal credentials, for example, or to steal someone's identity in any easy manner.
0: Australia's wine grape crush has plummeted to its lowest amount in more than 25 years. Wine Australia's national vintage report put this year's national grape yield at 1.27 million tonnes, 25% below its 10-year average. It means about 33 million fewer 9-litre cases of wine produced this year. The peak body says the drop reflects dwindling demand among consumers worldwide and Australia's red wine glut. Overseas now, and the US president has backed away from his proposal for the United States to charge a fee for ships passing through the Strait of Hormuz, but he's followed through with imposing a naval blockade on Iran's ports. Here's Middle East correspondent Matthew Dorn.
2: Qatar, Bahrain, Kuwait, the United Arab Emirates and the big player here when it comes to exports, Saudi Arabia. But it appears that they have gotten in his ear, they've given him a call, the leaders of those countries, and they've said that is not a good approach, and instead the Gulf states are going to be pouring what Donald Trump describes as massive amounts of money into the US economy through new investment deals. Despite all of that happening, we do need to stress that this management of the strait, the US control of the strait, as Donald Trump describes it, is still going to be happening there.
0: Palestinian health officials say an Israeli airstrike has killed a man, his wife and their six-year-old daughter in the Gaza Strip. Medics say their son survived but was injured. The Israeli military says the strike targeted a Hamas militant. The deaths add to a toll of more than 1,100 Palestinians, mostly civilians, killed by Israeli attacks since an October ceasefire between Israel and Hamas to end the war took effect. Four Israeli soldiers have been killed by militants in Gaza over the same period. Meta is facing legal action from 26 US employees who claim AI tools help decide which workers were selected for layoffs. The group alleges the system unfairly disadvantaged staff who'd taken protected leave, including pregnancy, parental, medical or family leave. The lawsuit claims activity data and performance scores failed to properly account for workers being away from the job. Meta rejects the allegations. And former St Kilda star Nicky Winmar has been removed from the Australian Football Hall of Fame. Earlier this month, 60-year-old Winmar was found guilty of assaulting a woman in northern Victoria last year. AFL Commission Chair Craig Drummond says while Winmar's contribution to the game is acknowledged, he no longer deserves to hold one of the game's greatest honours. WA's weather remaining mostly clear across the state tonight. In Perth, dropping down to 13 degrees with showers and a top of 22 set for tomorrow.
3: Good evening and welcome to PM. I'm Samantha Donovan, coming to you from the lands of the Wurundjeri people of the Kulin Nation in Melbourne. Tonight, the Prime Minister announces mandatory standards for artificial intelligence. Also at the Royal Commission on Anti-Semitism, universities grilled on their handling of pro-Palestine protests, and World Cup fans bracing for the semi-final between long-time rivals England and Argentina.
4: We are the best. We represent you with all our heart. Go, Messi!
5: England's never played Messi before, so I'm really looking forward to seeing Messi play, but it's going to be very sad when he loses.
3: After years of procrastinating over the regulation of artificial intelligence, the Prime Minister has today announced the introduction of mandatory standards for AI. In a major speech in Sydney, Anthony Albanese declared that AI can work in the national interest, but he stressed there's only a short window to set its social licence. The government's proposals include rules on power and water usage for data centres and protections to ensure that creation creative artists keep control of their work

0: Alexandra Humphreys reports.
1: Artificial intelligence is here to stay. Australian Prime Minister Anthony Albanese is urging the nation to seize the moment or risk losing out.
2: The fact that we cannot stop change does not render us powerless. Far from it. Our power, our agency, our choice lies in embracing change and shaping it. Not just adopting or accommodating AI, designing it, making it, building the capability right here.
1: In a major speech delivered at the University of Sydney, Mr. Albanese revealed his government will move to establish a set of national standards for AI. He'll seek agreement from states and territories at a national cabinet meeting next month and hopes to legislate by early next year.
2: We cannot revisit this issue after companies have built whatever they want, wherever they want, and try to then reopen negotiations. This is our time to decide what AI looks like here in Australia.
1: Key among the proposed new standards, requirements for data centres to generate as much energy into the grid as they take out, and to keep water usage at a minimum. Mr. Albanese wants the changes to ensure that data centres don't push up Australians' power bills.
2: We'll create a legal obligation for the next generation of large-scale data centres to underwrite new power supply, to pay their full share of grid connection so no costs are passed on to homes or businesses, and to put at least as much energy into our grid as they take out of it. Our rules will require data centres to minimise their water use, to maximise their energy efficiency, and pay for any additional water infrastructure that is required.
1: The Greens and Greenpeace have called for a moratorium on new data centre builds until those rules are in place. Mr. Albanese declared protections for the creative industries are on the way too. The announcement following reports that tech giant Anthropic wants to use Australia as a training ground for its AI model Claude, but doesn't want to go through existing copyright laws.
2: Not everything produced in Australia is up for grabs. Not at all. Australian writers, musicians, artists and journalists must retain ownership and control of their work. Our laws will spell that out, plain as day. No company should use Australian books, music, art or news to build or train AI without the artist's control. And that includes the artist's control of the price and value of their work. Anything less is theft.
1: An Office of AI will be created inside the Department of Prime Minister and Cabinet to coordinate work across the government. Green Senator David Shoebridge lashed the speech for failing to respond to community concerns.
3: What the Prime Minister has offered today is a single door in his office, no additional statutory powers, no additional resources, but a door that the big tech industry can knock on to get what they want. That is not going to deliver the protections Australians have been asking for.
1: Aaron Violi is the Coalition spokesman for the digital economy.
4: We need more clarity from the government around what the legislation is. Is it focused on data centres, or is it looking at the rollout and implementation of artificial intelligence across the community? Because they are two completely separate issues.
1: In a statement, the Australian Council of Trade Unions welcomed the government's move to play a more active role in AI policy. Artificial intelligence company Anthropic said it respects the process set out by Mr. Albanese for establishing Australia's AI framework and will take its responsibility to meet the terms seriously.
0: Alexandra Humphreys. Professor Toby Walsh is the chief scientist at the Artificial Intelligence Institute at the University of New South Wales. He was an advisor to the federal government on its expert committee on AI from 2023 to early last year. But he became a critic of the government's approach, arguing in an address to the National Press Club in February this year that it was failing to regulate AI adequately. Professor Walsh told me he was impressed by the Prime Minister Minister's speech today.
5: He addressed most of the issues that are troubling, justifiably, the Australian public, the data centres being built in their backyards, the impact it's starting to have on people's jobs, the impact it's having on our creative industries, impact it's having on our kids as they use AI to do their homework. So it hit all the right spots there. And the idea of having a centre of government office of AI

0: I to oversee this transformation again. A fantastic idea. Indeed, I proposed it to the government back in 2019 in a learned report, a report of the learned academies. So about time that we did that.
1: You're happy with what the government's announced today. Do you think it's had a change of heart? And if so, why, when it comes to AI regulation?
0: Oh, the government is definitely backpedaling a little bit here. They'd said very clearly that they weren't proposing any new regulation previously. And now they're talking about being more intrusive, taking a bit more of a hands-on. And that's to address the public's real concern.
1: Data centre development is a big issue, as you mentioned. The government says they'll have to invest in renewable energy to power their operations and also guarantee sustainable water use. Are those demands feasible, and are they enough in terms of safeguards?
0: Those demands are definitely very feasible. We have the second largest pipeline of data center development in the world after the United States. So we're a very attractive place to build those data centers. So we should be making strong demands. These are the beginnings of what those demands should be to ensure that that communities are happy to have those data centers built.
1: What are the other positives in the government's plan as you see it?
0: Very positive that it's the Prime Minister giving this speech. It's got the Prime Minister's attention that this new office is going to sit at the centre of government in the Department of Prime Minister and Cabinet. It's going to have the attention and the authority to do things. I wonder, though, if it's going to have the resources and money to do things, though.
1: Professor Walsh, do you see any gaps in the plan?
0: Well, yes. The UK announced its Office of AI back in 2019, and at the same time, they announced £1 billion of additional spending to seize the upside as well as avoid the downsides. And I do worry in Australia, we're perhaps now starting to avoid some of the downsides, but are we actually seizing the upsides? All those wonderful data centres, you know, most of the profits of those data centres are probably going to be flowing offshore. So we'll certainly profit from them being built, but will we profit from them being operated?
1: Will the government's plan be a turnoff for investors, do you think, too much regulation?
0: Not at all, indeed. I think regulation, rather than stifling innovation, will actually encourage innovation. It will get the public's confidence and trust, and that will allow AI to be used widely. I think if we don't regulate it appropriately, we won't get the benefits of artificial intelligence. And there's a real need to protect, for example, young people. Let's not go and repeat the mistakes of social media. Let's realise that these are very powerful technologies, and the incentives in the companies are not to do the right things unless we put the regulation in place.
1: So what needs to be done to protect young people?
0: As an example, there's a digital duty of care being discussed. We should expedite the legislation of that and make sure that digital duty of care applies not just to social media platforms, but to all these AI tools. We shouldn't be allowing young people to access AI companions and AI therapists unless they're designed to be very safe spaces.
1: So how would that duty of care operate in practice?
0: Rather than trying to regulate the harms, it puts a duty of responsibility directly on the people building the tools to design them in ways that anticipate the potential harms, anticipate the addictiveness, and anticipate the ways that they might be misused.
1: We've seen, though, the social media companies' reluctance to be regulated. Are we likely to see the same sort of responses and attitude from artificial intelligence companies?
0: We are going to see, I suspect, the same sorts of reluctance from the tech companies. Your listeners need to understand, it's not because Australia is such an important market. It's because we can set really important precedents. The social media age ban that we enacted here in Australia was world first. 15 countries now outside Australia are discussing or enacting something very similar. The European Union has decided to do it. They realise that we can actually lead the way and set incredibly important precedents for the rest of the world.
1: Professor Toby Walsh is the Chief Scientist at the AI Institute at the University of New South Wales. At the Royal Commission on Anti-Semitism and Social Cohesion, the leaders of some of Australia's top unis have been grilled today on their handling of large pro-Palestine protests. Their evidence follows testimony from a number of Jewish uni students and staff about their fears for their safety on campus. Our reporter Bridget Fitzgerald is following the hearings.
2: Sam, we've heard today from the Vice-Chancellor and President of the University of Sydney, Mark Scott. He was asked initially about an encampment that was set up on the university campus by pro-Palestine protesters in late April 2024. Primarily, it was there in opposition to the Gaza war and to protest ties the uni had with Israeli

0: Jewish staff and students at the university, and that it made many of them feel unhappy. Over the past couple of days, the Royal Commission has heard evidence from students and academics from universities right around the country who say that these protests in particular made them feel intimidated and unsafe. There was some focus today in this evidence on whether Mark Scott knew that members of Hizbut Tahrir were on campus. Sam, that's an Islamic political organisation that at the time was not banned. It was, however, classified as a terrorist organisation this year in Australia. Mark Scott says he was aware that there was a flag associated with the group that was flown, but that police had advised there was no threat of extremism. We've had a statement today from Jeremy Liebler from the Zionist Federation of Australia, who said that the presence of this group in protests is a failure of Mark Scott's leadership. In the end, this encampment on the University of Sydney campus came to an end after about 8 weeks. Mark Scott says that he's since had further training on anti-Semitism, and he now better understands the depth of feeling amongst the Jewish staff and students, and concedes he didn't adequately protect them.
1: So I still believe the pursuit of the peaceable resolution of the encampment was very important and to the long-term benefit of the university. But I can see that our Jewish students and staff paid a price for that as the encampment dragged on. And I am sorry to them that it took so long for us to get it done, and I'm sorry we did not keep them more closely engaged in dialogue and listen more intently to them as it was going on.
2: Mark Scott is the Vice-Chancellor of the University of Sydney. And Bridget, what have other unis told the Royal Commission about how they handled similar protests?
0: Sam, Glyn Davis, the Vice-Chancellor of the University of Melbourne, spoke today about a similar encampment at his university. He wasn't at the university at the time, but says he's aware that leaders at the uni were trying to balance the rights of students to free speech with the safety of other students. He did give evidence today that a poster related to the pro-Palestine protest movement on campus was unambiguously anti-Semitic, but he says the university ended up negotiating a resolution with organisers in order to avoid the kind of violent enforcement that was associated with similar protests on campuses in the US.
3: We had all seen what happened in the United States and in other places where these things had gone terribly wrong at the end, and that included, importantly, the Victorian Police, who gave us advice, for example, that it takes 4 police people to remove a single protester. And we're talking about possibly 100 people in the building.
2: Glyn Davis is the interim Vice-Chancellor of the University of Melbourne. And Bridget, have the universities given any evidence to the Commission about changes to their policies to try and avoid these issues in future?
0: Sam, on simple logistics, the University of Sydney and the University of Melbourne have both changed policies on their university campuses, so you can no longer camp there. Those were originally not in place. The University of Sydney has also changed its complaints processes, so it's a bit more straightforward. And Mark Scott says that the uni is also working on a systematic approach to complaints so that data can actually be collected on the nature of complaints and whether or not they're resolved. At Sydney Uni, posters have to be authorised so that if there is harmful material displayed, the author can be contacted. Glyn Davis from the University of Melbourne says, while he does concede there was anti-Semitic material circulated in posters on his campus, that they have not formalised an authorisation policy because there's still an ongoing debate over free speech. But he says his university is looking to the outcome of the Royal Commission before it creates further policies around anti-Semitism.
2: Bridget Fitzgerald reporting from the Royal Commission on Anti-Semitism and Social Cohesion in Melbourne. This is PM. I'm Samantha Donovan. Just a reminder, you can hear all our programs live or later on ABC Listen. Ahead, long-time rivals England and Argentina to face off in tomorrow's World Cup semi-final. Human rights organisations and international law experts are condemning the Trump administration's pledge to dismantle the International Criminal Court. The US has never been an ICC member state, and just like Israel, Russia and China, it doesn't recognise the court's authority. Last year, the ICC issued arrest warrants for some Israeli politicians, drawing fierce criticism from the White House. Now, the US Secretary of State Marco Rubio is vowing to destroy the court

0: Rachel Hayter has more.
1: For more than 20 years, the International Criminal Court has investigated and prosecuted individuals accused of the gravest international crimes. But the US administration wants it gone.
2: What the US is trying to do is to behave unilaterally and basically tear up the rule book and bring us back to the law of the jungle.
1: Andrew Witherford is Amnesty International's spokesperson on international justice.
2: The US under the current administration wants to operate with complete impunity on the global stage. It doesn't want its officials or its military to be able to be prosecuted for serious war crimes, crimes against humanity, or genocide.
1: The US State Department this week announced a sweeping campaign to dismantle the ICC. The US Secretary of State, Marco Rubio, describing it as an unaccountable global arbiter and an intolerable threat to American sovereignty.
3: Today it threatens every aspect of our political and legal system. Border Patrol agents removing violent criminals from our country. American Marines risking their lives to defend our homeland. Prosecutors working to dismantle terrorist plots to attack and kill Americans. If we stand idle, all of them would be at the mercy of foreign judges thousands of miles away, facing the constant risk of prosecution and even imprisonment.
1: Associate Professor Carrie McDougall from the University of Melbourne Law School is the author of The Crime of Aggression under the Rome Statute of the International Criminal Court.
4: For a long time, there has been an investigation into the situation in Afghanistan. At one time, the prosecutor was authorised to investigate conduct of US personnel arising from extraordinary rendition and torture on ICC states parties, not only Afghanistan, but Poland and Romania. That line of investigation was deprioritised under the current prosecutor.
1: Still, that investigation has not been formally dropped. Secretary Rubio's statement also calls on nations that partner with the US military or enjoy the benefits of the US security umbrella to reject the ICC's purported authority to prosecute American officials and servicemen. It also promises scrutiny of nations that refuse to reject the ICC's authority while relying on US assistance. The United States is Australia's number one security ally. In a statement to PM, a spokesperson for the Attorney General, Michelle Rowland, said, "Australia is a long-standing supporter of the International Criminal Court. We respect the court's independence and the important role it plays in upholding international law." The European Union also expressed its support for the court, but went further by condemning threats against it. Anwar El Anouni is an EU spokesperson.
5: We, as EU, do respect the court's independence and impartiality. We are strongly committed to international criminal justice and the fight against impunity. Attacks or threats against the court, elected officials, personal or those cooperating with the court are simply not acceptable.
1: Associate Professor McDougall believes this US State Department campaign against the ICC is less about deterring the court from any US-focused investigations and more about American domestic politics.
4: We know that when authoritarian leaders are in trouble, they very quickly turn their attention to fighting what is often an imaginary external enemy. And I think that's probably what we're seeing here.
3: They believe that they should be in charge of your laws, of your country, your life. And they don't care whether or not you agree.
1: The US midterm elections are in November.
0: Rachel Hayter reporting. One of the greatest rivalries in World Cup history is set for another chapter early tomorrow morning our time when England and Argentina meet in the semi-final in Atlanta. The two sides have played each other in some of football's most famous matches, featuring Diego Maradona's so-called Hand of God goal in 1986 and David Beckham's controversial red card in 1998. ABC Sports' Amanda Shalala is in Atlanta.
6: This is one of the most hotly anticipated games of the tournament so far, and in the lead-up, thousands of Argentinian fans have congregated in downtown Atlanta. incredible atmosphere. There's singing, chanting, vendors selling Lionel Messi jerseys and food trucks with traditional cuisine, a way for fans to connect before the big game.
7: I'm from Argentina, but I live in Atlanta. It's fantastic because we get to feel like at home again.
8: Nervous, but I'm excited. I have hope. I know our guys have been fighting, and we have a chance to go to the final.
9: We are the best. We represent you with all our heart. Go, Messi! Go, Messi!
6: There are plenty of English fans here too, mainly spread through the city's pubs and bars.
10: We're confident.
11: Yeah, we are confident.
10: We're confident, yeah.
11: We're telling all the Argentina fans they're playing on Saturday, so yeah. that tells you something.
10: We're all playing Sunday and they'll play on Saturday, I think.
12: England's never played Messi before, so I'm really looking forward to seeing Messi play, but it's going to be very sad when he loses.
6: These countries have a fierce rivalry. It was partly fuelled by the Falklands War in 1982, and at the 1986 World Cup, Maradona scored his infamous Hand of God goal, using his hand to hit the ball into the back of the net, but claiming it as a header and breaking English hearts in the process.
13: They're appealing for offside. The ball came back off the foot of Steve Hodge, and Maradona gives Argentina the lead.
6: And in another storied encounter at the 1998 World Cup, a young David Beckham was controversially sent off, leaving English fans fuming on the way to another defeat.
14: And a red card for David Beckham. Well, question marks have been raised over his temperament on the big occasion. What an awful time to receive a red card.
6: And football fans have very long memories.
15: Everyone knows the history of the two countries. They ate us, we ate them.
16: It's intense, to say the least. So it's going to be a tough game tomorrow, but in a good way. And like I said, we know Argentina's going to win.
7: Oh, God, it's so intense. We have so much history together, or against each other.
6: Argentina midfielder Rodrigo De Paul says the reigning champions won't underestimate the Three Lions.
17: Each match is a final. We've always approached it that way. We're facing a team we've never played against, a powerhouse that has done very well in this World Cup.
6: England manager Thomas Tuchel says he's not worried about his team being overawed by the occasion.
18: We know why we're here. We know what we want. We were never shy of expecting that from us, of saying it, of dreaming it.
6: Another chapter in one of football's most passionate rivalries.
0: Amanda Shalala reporting from Atlanta, and the winner of that match will play Spain in the final early Monday morning our time. Thanks very much for being with me for PM this evening. I'm Samantha Donovan. The podcast of the full program is available on ABC Listen, and that's where you'll find ABC News Daily with Sam Hawley each weekday morning. We'll be back at the same time tomorrow. Good night.

0: Good evening, Brianna Shepherd with ABC Radio News. A national healthcare provider says Medicare numbers and medical information may have been stolen in a cyber attack. Kaysen Ho reports.
1: Primary healthcare provider Partnered Health manages more than 60 clinics across Australia. In a statement, the company said it became aware of a cyber incident on June 23rd, where a malicious actor accessed its data. It said personal information provided by patients and collected by healthcare services may have been accessed. The company listed 21 clinics across the country which may have been affected. Partnered Health says it's still investigating the full extent of the cyber attack and is communicating with patients from impacted clinics. It's also obtained an interim court injunction ordering the access data is not used or published.
0: Partnered Health says there are three clinics in WA which may have been impacted: Champion Drive Medical Centre in Armidale, the Joondalup City Medical Group and Rockingham City Family Practice. Perth GP Dr. Ramya Raman has told 102.5 ABC Perth the breach is concerning for all practitioners.
2: I think it's a timely reminder for everyone to check in with their organisational processes, their governance processes, to ensure that all staff are trained up, as well as there is an appropriate policy and procedure in place to be able to tackle it.
0: The Federal Resources Minister says both BHP and the unions need to negotiate in good faith ahead of a strike at the miners' Pilbara export hub. The combined ports union workers will down tools in Port Hedland for 8 hours tomorrow after another failed bargaining meeting yesterday. Madeleine King told 102.5 ABC Perth she's hopeful the miner and the unions engage in last-minute negotiations.
3: It can't all be shifted to the workers. And without these workers and the work they do, the time they spend away from family and friends and the travel they do, and those that live locally that are a very important part of the community in Port Hedland, without them, there is no Pilbara powerhouse.
0: The peak body for contemporary music in WA says artists are concerned about potential replacement of real musicians with AI-generated music. The federal government today proposed a set of new standards for artificial intelligence, including rules for data centres and copyright of Australian music, books, art and news. WA Music CEO Owen Whittle welcomes the move and has told 102.5 ABC Perth AI can't replicate the soul of music.
4: We were never going to see music taken over, but we were seeing in the places which artists can actually make money, you know, the corporate interest in trying to replace real musicians with AI-generated music.
0: A former ATO executive has been charged with a raft of fraud offences. Amy Greenbank has more.
5: Former Assistant Tax Commissioner Nick Petroulias has been hit with multiple fraud charges, along with two others, over an alleged property scam in the New South Wales Hunter. The charges come after Mr. Petroulias and his then partner, along with a board member on the local Aboriginal Land Council, were found to have engaged in serious corrupt conduct by the Independent Commission Against Corruption in 2022. The former tax executive allegedly received more than $1 million for his role in the scheme, which involved using a dead man's identity and fake licences being used to open bank accounts. The trio will face court later this month.
0: Overseas, and renewed fighting has broken out in the Gulf region in the worst exchange of fire between the US and Iran since the two nations signed an interim deal in June. Here's Middle East correspondent Matthew Doran.
6: This is in a very familiar pattern now of US strikes of an evening that kicked off just before 11 p.m. local time here in Jerusalem last night. That is then often followed by these Iranian attacks. We are in this cycle with no real sense of when this is going to end, how this could be resolved. All of the talk about the prospects for some sort of deal between the US and Iran, they are still talking. Those negotiations are limping along, but certainly it appears that we are in a very fractious position at the moment, as neither side is willing to back down in this dispute.
0: And New Zealand has reported its first case of the deadly H5N1 bird flu after a migratory seabird found on a beach near the capital Wellington tested positive. Biosecurity Minister Andrew Hoggard says New Zealand may see a similar pattern to cases reported in Australia, where there have now been more than a dozen confirmed or presumed positive cases. Western Australia's weather remaining mostly clear tonight, dropping down to 13 degrees overnight in Perth with showers and a top of 22 set for tomorrow. Right now in town it's 20 degrees. ABC News.
7: A local council in regional Victoria has been paralysed by the legal proceedings of one resident.
8: This is not about eroding democracy, and nobody needs to be elected before they can report suspected wrongdoing.
7: Under the state's Local Government Act, any councillor facing criminal charges, no matter who lays them, and even if they're untested, must stand down. There are now just two councillors on deck at the Hepburn Shire Council. On Australia Wide, we'll take a look at the legal loophole that's effectively seen the council shut down. And we'll head to an art class in Newcastle that's changing lives.
9: When I first came here, I was basically a non-verbal, and now I talk to people.
7: My name's Alex Barwick. You're listening to Australia Wide, coming to you from Arinda Country in Mbantwa Alice Springs. We start the program in the small South Australian town of Millicent. It's about half an hour from Mount Gambier in the southeast pocket of the state. As temperatures plunge and rents rise, the community of just 5,000 people is grappling with a homelessness crisis. And the recent death of a 63-year-old man who was sleeping rough in the town has brought those concerns to a head. Mount Gambier reporter Aidan McNamara has the story. Aidan, what happened to this man who was homeless?
10: So, Alex, last month the man was found unresponsive under the veranda of a vacant building. It's the old community club just across the road from one of the supermarkets. I'm told locals were walking and found a man lying there. He hasn't been named publicly, but he was known to the community and some of the services in the area. We don't know exactly how he died, whether there were other factors that led to the death, but anyone in the area knows just how rough the winter can be. It's been very wet and very chilly at a time when no one really wants to be outside in the elements too much.
7: It's a small town, clearly. I imagine there aren't that many streets and most people probably know each other.
10: Like any regional town, there is kind of this one main strip with most of your shops and services, and then things do sort of filter out. So this particular spot wasn't on that main strip, but it was certainly very close to the heart of the town.
7: And so how has his death impacted the community of Millicent?
10: Simply, they've been shocked. It's kind of set off alarm bells as well. I stepped inside the space at that community club that I mentioned yesterday, and while it's somewhat secluded off that main strip, you can still see people going about their day and wheeling their shopping trolleys and whatnot, so it's very much hard to ignore. I spoke to a lady named Moira who volunteers at a service that provides free meals to the community, and her reaction went a little bit further than shock.
11: My immediate reaction is that is really sad and, to a certain extent, shameful.
10: She's felt that there just hasn't been enough attention on the issue. She had a bit of a go at the ABC specifically. And while we have certainly covered homelessness, I think she felt on a local level they were being ignored. The homelessness has been an issue in town for some time, but I think they have felt recently that it's moved less from the margins and into public places like certain nooks near the post office and bank. So the community is much more aware of it now. As far as the actual volume of people experiencing homelessness, and do keep in mind this is a town of just around 5,000 people, one elected councillor estimates it's about 30 people experiencing what he describes as extreme vulnerability.
7: And is there a sense of what's causing this increase in homelessness in Millicent?
10: I guess there isn't one thing, but there certainly is an understanding that the cost of living is getting harder and harder for people to stay afloat. The volunteer I spoke to, she sort of went, you know, I look at the cost of things, I just don't know how anyone gets by. It is very tough right now for a lot of people. While Moira, that's one of the volunteers that I spoke to, she certainly was shocked, but she did acknowledge that it has been an issue for a while.
11: I know that some of these homeless people have multiple issues in terms of mental health issues, drug addiction, relationships breakdowns. It's complex. And I know that some of these people have been in different, making their base in different places around the town. And invariably, there's a lot of rubbish gets created and sometimes there's damage to buildings done. So it's complex. However, a person has died. That's critical.
7: Aidan, what's the community doing right now to support people who are homeless?
10: You've got a number of volunteer groups. Like there's Millicent on a Plate. There's many volunteers that go into that and they do 60 plates each week. Moira said these plates go within about 24 hours. So as far as 60 meals for the week, it isn't actually that many.
7: The community is clearly calling for more support. What do they want to see?
10: So the councillor I mentioned, that's a guy named David Walshaw. He put forward a motion at a council meeting last night. He wants the council to find more ways to support people who are facing extreme vulnerability and homelessness.
12: We see some of the services that are available in some of the capital cities where, you know, a little van will go around at night to where the rough sleepers are, and there'll be a barber in there, there'll be a nurse, there'll be a social worker, there'll be food, and they can get their clothes washed and things like that. We're not expecting that to occur in Millicent, but certainly, you know, once a week, a small cohort of people with those skills being able to go around and just catch people where they are.
10: So that was David from the local council. Another councillor also put forward a motion. He wants to see more access to services that are available 24/7, namely public bathrooms. A lot of them close in the winter at 6 o'clock, and there really is nothing in public spaces for people experiencing homelessness or without access to a bathroom to use, unfortunately.
7: Now, what's the state government had to say in response to these calls from the local community?
10: I spoke to the Human Services Minister, Katrine Hildyard. She said it was an absolute tragedy. She said the state government has put millions towards services across the state, including regional areas, and does fund some of the community groups in the area. While no immediate action was taken in regards to this specific issue, she did emphasise that the state government had commissioned a review into homeless services last year.
13: That review has just been handed to us. We are carefully considering those recommendations.
10: So obviously the community in Millicent is waiting to see the outcome of that on an issue that's getting a bit harder to ignore.
7: Aidan, thanks so much.
10: Oh, thanks, Alex.
7: That's Aidan McNamara reporting from Mount Gambier.
14: ABC Australia Wide.
7: A shire council in central Victoria has been shut down by the efforts of just one resident. The bins will still be collected, roadworks will continue, and the libraries are still open. But any big decisions have been suspended because there are only two people left at the council table. It all centres around what's been described as a loophole in the Local Government Act, which states councillors facing certain charges must step down until the matters can be dealt with in court. Now there are calls for the state government to step in and stop residents from being able to effectively shut down Victorian councils. Reporter Matt Neal has the story. Thanks for speaking to Australia Wide.
15: No worries.
7: Matt, can you explain how one resident has effectively been able to bring the Hepburn Council to a standstill?
15: Yeah, so there's this thing in Victoria where you can, a member of the public can bring their own charges against another individual. If they feel the police or other authorities aren't doing enough, they can charge them. You can go down to your magistrate's court, pay a nominal, small nominal fee and lay charges. And if you happen to do that against a sitting councillor, no matter what the charges are, that councillor has to stand down from council until the matter is resolved. Back in March, a businessman living in Hepburnshire Council, David Penman, he laid his own charges against a councillor, Don Henderson, and the CEO, Bradley Thomas. Now, Mr. Thomas doesn't have to stand down as the CEO, but Councillor Don Henderson does. I should point out these are unproven, untested allegations. The police are not involved with, no authority is involved with. It's just one resident. Now, after that happened in March, last week, Mr. Penman brought charges, this time against the mayor. So then the mayor had to step down. And then over the course of the weekend, a further three councillors were charged by Mr. Penman, taking the total to five. So that's five of the seven councillors. Bye-bye quorum, bye-bye council. No council meetings can be held. And that's the situation we're in at the moment.
7: And Matt, what sort of charges have been laid against the mayor and these other councillors?
15: Well, we don't know a lot of the details, but they are basically around misuse of public office or some variation of that phrase. The first one against Councillor Don Henderson, we don't know a huge amount about that, but there's a couple of charges against him that are purporting to be about the alleged use of council funds for legal matters, but we don't know the full ins and outs of those allegations. The four most recent councillors, the charges against them are related to the passing of the council budget at the most recent Hepburnshire Council meeting. Hepburnshire Council, to their credit, have come out today and said, we have got someone independent to look at it. It's all above board. But in the meantime, Mr. Penman has charged four councillors in relation to passing that budget in what a way that he says is not suitable and breaks the law.
7: Let's have a listen to the Hepburnshire Mayor Tony Clark in response to these unproven charges that have been laid.
16: having councillors being forced to stand down where there are charges that are not laid by a independent integrity or prosecutorial authority, I think presents a real, it's number one, it's a loophole, but it's a threat to our democracy.
7: So, Matt, why has Mr. Penman done this? What is his grievance with council? I guess we heard a little bit of it, but is there more to it?
15: Well, there is a background here. Mr. Penman is currently going through the Victorian Civil Administrative Tribunal over a planning matter with Hepburn Shire Council and has a long-standing list of grievances against Hepburn Shire Council. He says that this is unconnected to that, that he's just doing this out of the public interest. He thinks that these are matters that need to be looked into. He was on ABC Radio with Raph Epstein this morning and spoke a little bit about his motivations.
8: This is not about eroding democracy, and nobody needs to be elected before they can report suspected wrongdoing. And it's important to note that all of these people that have been stood down and charged have a right to be presumed innocent until being proven guilty. Now, I've heard it said that, you know, what right does one person have to do this? Are they eroding democracy? Now, I don't see private prosecutions as an erosion of democracy, Raph. I see them as the last line of defence in a democracy.
7: Mr. Penman speaking there. How does the broader community feel about their council being stalled like this? It clearly affects major decisions being made.
15: Well, as with most council matters, there are two sides to it. I'm sure there are people, and I have seen online some support for Mr. Penman's actions. Hepburn Shire has had some controversies in the past decade or so, and they've been having to dig themselves out of a significant financial hole due to actions of some people who are no longer affiliated with the council, I should point out. But the council is coming from a long way back at trying to get back to a level playing field with where a council should be at financially. As a result of that, there have been some really threatening incidents that have been happening involving councillors and council staff. There was a member of the public was found guilty of assault for throwing a cup of coffee over the CEO after an argument about a planning matter. There have been allegations of threats, talk about getting intervention orders against residents. So there's this kind of contentious background behind all of this. So naturally, there are some residents who just don't like the council, who support what Mr. Penman is doing. Having said that, I've heard from members of the public, and I've seen comments online of people saying that this is going way too far. This is undemocratic, that the public voted for these councillors. The councils represent the public. And this is a move that actually goes against the community because these are community-appointed representatives.
7: Now, Regional Council Victoria, what have they had to say about what's going on?
15: Rural Councils Victoria, which looks at some of the more outlying councils, and Municipal Association of Victoria, which covers all councils, both of those bodies have come forward and said, this is far from ideal, because what it means is that every council in Victoria could be shut down tomorrow just by someone walking in and paying the requisite money at a magistrate's court and laying their own charges. So it is a massive loophole that puts the entirety of local government sort of on a knife's edge, practically. The state government has been looking at this. When the first charges were laid back in March, there was some agitation that pointed out quite rightly that this is a loophole and it could play out pretty badly in not just Hepburn Shire, but other councils as well. So the state government has been looking at closing the loophole. For amendments to legislation to go through, that can take a fair amount of time. You could, of course, make it retroactive, which would make a big difference. But for now, councils are just sort of beholden to waiting for the state government to make this go through. In the meantime, Rural Councils Victoria has asked for the Victorian Attorney General to get the Director of Public Prosecutions to take over Mr. Penman's cases so that they can have a look at him and quite quickly decide, A, is this vexatious? Or B, no, this is something we need to investigate.
7: Thanks, Matt.
15: No worries.
7: Reporter Matt Neal with that story. My name's Alex Barwick. You're listening to Australia Wide. To Mount Isa now. After decades of campaigning for a memorial to honour the 151 miners killed working in the outback town, families say they are still no closer to getting the recognition their loved ones deserve. Initial plans have been drawn and costed, but have since been sidelined without commitment from the state government. Reporter Zara Margolis has the story.
17: Mount Isa's mining history is dotted around the city. There's a museum, mining tours, but locals say there's something missing. A memorial for the people who have lost their lives in the Northwest industry. Claire Mallion was on holiday when she found out her 24-year-old brother, Peter Sturmfels, had been killed underground at Mount Isa's copper mine.
18: I said, I've got to call home. I know there's something wrong. There's something wrong. So I called our friend to see were there any messages. She said, I don't know how I'm going to tell you this. She said, but Peter is deceased. He was standing on a drilling platform, punching holes in the rock face, and then all we knew it was a massive rock fall.
19: Yeah, he was crushed from was the crushed. Chest down.
20: He must have been heard before what they call crib time, which would have been 4 o'clock in the morning, because his crib was still in his crib tin crib when tin. Mum and Dad, when it was brought back to Mum and Dad.
17: Mr. Sturmfels' other sister, Bev McKay, heard the news of her brother's death on the radio.
20: Must have sent me a telegram to say he'd been hurt. Mm. I was going down to the public phone that night to see how things were, and I heard on the radio where he'd passed away.
17: Peter Sturmfels is one of 151 miners who have been killed at the Mount Isa mine since it opened in the 1930s. But half a century after his death, his family is still waiting for all those lost lives to be formally recognised.
18: For our

0: family and our relatives, just a little thing, somewhere to just walk through and reflect and say, oh, gee, you know, something permanent that people and relatives down the track in 50 years' time.
1: Despite repeated calls since the 1970s for a memorial honouring the workers who were killed in the outback city, no government has committed to funding a permanent monument. Former Mount Isa resident Steve Trevor lost his brother Tony in a mining incident in 1995.
2: Watched my parents go through that loss, my sister, myself, my family, my kids, and always had it in the back of my mind that we could do something for a miners' memorial given the number of people we had lost over the term of the mine, you know.
1: A $300,000 memorial precinct concept design was funded by the Mount Isa City Council in 2023.
2: It's the old Frank Ashton Museum site. It's the hill with the water tower on the top. The plan evolves around quite a large space being developed at the base of that hill. And there's places for reflection, and the plans are available for everybody to have a look at and see.
1: Once completed, the construction of the proposed memorial was projected to cost $2.7 million. But today, the concept is still in limbo.
2: I just remain ever hopeful. I have to. I mean, we could be talking $5 million. And I think we need to build something that reflects the history and the proud mining heritage of Mount Isa.
1: Outside of the Northwest, a number of Queensland mining centres already have tributes for fallen miners. The Mowrahs Miners Memorial commemorates the 50 men who have died while working in the region's coal industry. And Charters Towers Miners Memorial Walk honours the lives lost during the town's gold rush era. State Member for Traeger Robbie Catter told the ABC a permanent monument in Mount Isa should be straightforward. Meanwhile, Queensland's Mines Minister Dale Last acknowledged the workers who have lost their lives and said Mount Isa City Council could apply for funding for the memorial through the Works for Queensland program. But for sisters Claire Mallion and Bev McKay, they continue to hope and remember their baby brother who never made it home from shift.
0: You're a beautiful brother. Mm. I'm sure you would have turned into a beautiful father, that he would have had beautiful children and had a happy life.
3: That report from Zara Margolis, with additional reporting from Tim Little. Finally, on Australia Wide, we head to Newcastle in New South Wales to an art class that's changing lives. Every month, people gather at the studio to work with clay, to draw and make mosaics, tapping into their creativity. It's called Arts in Recovery. It's free and it's helping improve mental health in extraordinary ways. Reporter Larice Dixon went along to check it out. In an art studio in Newcastle, New South Wales, Halo is showing me a drawing she's working on.
4: It's a giant robot man, and the man and his dog is discovering him because they thought he was an island.
5: And what kind of materials have you used for this artwork, Halo?
4: I used some butcher paper that was at the table and some oil pastels.
5: And are you planning on doing some more art this morning while we're at the workshop?
4: I was thinking of making some beads.
3: Halo is a regular at the monthly Arts in Recovery workshop. But 4 years ago, this is something she would have never thought was possible.
5: Was it a bit nerve-wracking coming to the first workshop? Were you a little bit scared to come?
4: Yeah, Dad wasn't allowed to leave my side. When I first came here, I was basically a non-verbal, and now I talk to people.
3: Arts in Recovery is a not-for-profit program that's been running in Newcastle for 16 years. A space where people have the freedom to create and learn new skills under the guidance of volunteers like Annette Squires, a local occupational therapy assistant.
6: We have tables of like particular activities that people can get involved in, and it could be making clay, it could be doing mosaics, it could be anything. But also we always have a free table where people, if they don't feel they want to join in that particular one, they can sit and do their own work. So it's basically, there are no rules here, you can do whatever you want. And we supply all of the materials, all of the resources. It's free for people to come along.
3: For Annette, she has seen firsthand how powerful art can be in mental health recovery.
6: I've been involved for 8 years. the same amount of time that I've been working at the Mater Hospital in mental health. The beauty about my role is that I see people in the inpatient wards and encourage, you know, creative art there. And then I can also support people to, once they're discharged into the community, to support them to come along here as well, to continue that creative

0: of art journey and that therapy.
1: Cam Smith is sitting at one of the tables, colouring in.
2: At the time of my last submission, because I've had many of them over a long time, I used art like it was a full-time job while I was, I guess I still use the word stuck in hospital. I'm not a reader, so I couldn't just pick up a book and spend my time doing that. And because of how unwell I was, so I was literally doing 8-hour days of just colouring in pictures out of magazines that were just black and white, and I'd just give them colour with textures. The reason I did that, to use my time wisely so that I didn't have to come back to hospital and get out of hospital what I needed to get out of it. So instead of hating it, I learned to love it.
1: Cam is now a peer support worker who uses his lived experience to help others with their mental health. But coming to the monthly workshops still plays a big role in his recovery.
2: Even if I wasn't working, I'd come here every month and do this, because this is my key approach to peer work, is this.
3: People may have come through hospital, people may have come from the community, people may be part of a mental health team, or people may simply just be having a bad time or just feel the need for some connection and can come along.
1: Alan Johnson is an occupational therapist with Hunter New England Health, who co-leads Arts in Recovery with the University of Newcastle. He helped start the program back in 2010.
4: What do we know about the benefit of art in mental health recovery?
3: It could be giving someone purpose and occupation, getting up in the morning, structure, getting dressed, showered, leaving the house. It could be the purpose of literally creating an artwork, having a focus on that and forgetting about everything else that's going on. Or it could be sitting and talking but drawing at the same time over a really difficult topic of conversation, and it becomes less threatening and easier to discuss that without sitting across the table with a notepad and pen.
1: Over the last 16 years, Arts in Recovery has seen over 5,000 people pass through its studio workshops. The program has been so successful in the New South Wales Hunter region that it's been recognised by art therapy academics in the UK, who are looking at using the same framework in mental health recovery.
3: We don't have a referral process. We don't have any criteria. There's no signing, contract, anything else, referral basis. So people can literally just come and get what they need.
1: At one of the tables, Halo is making beads while catching up with Annette. The art she makes at these workshops will go on display at the program's annual public art exhibition called Bounce Back, where profits from sales go directly back to participants.
5: It's one of the few places out of my studio at home that I can go and not be made to feel like a freak, because I have special brain conditions that make me a little different from everyone else. So coming here helps me feel safe and happy, and Dad doesn't have to stay by my side all the time anymore.
1: For Halo, having a space to be creative goes way beyond the art she makes. It's given her independence, a community, and the confidence to achieve her dreams.
5: I'm doing my Cert 3 in Patisserie at TAFE now, and I just got a scholarship for TAFE. And I blame it all on these guys. People, they're still scary, but I can deal with people better now. And everyone seems to like the desserts that I bring in for everyone.
6: That was Halo, a participant of the Arts in Recovery program in Newcastle. Ending that report from Larice Dixon. And that's Australia Wide for today. My name's Alex Barwick. Thanks to the program's producer, Alex Hyman, and thank you for listening.

0: Good evening, Brianna Shepherd with ABC Radio News. The Prime Minister says he's confident moves to regulate data centres and protect creatives' intellectual property won't deter big tech from investing in Australia. Under an artificial intelligence strategy unveiled today, tech firms would have legal obligations to limit their water use and generate renewable electricity. They'd also be forced to pay artists for their work used to train AI models. It comes as tech giant Anthropic seeks to invest billions in data centres in Australia. Anthony Albanese says he doesn't believe the company will be deterred.
1: We're confident that the advantages that Australia provides will see significant investment here. I've met with a range of the companies. We've made clear to them our position.
0: In a statement today, Anthropic said it takes its responsibility to meet the terms set out by the Australian government seriously. The head of the University of Sydney has expressed regret over the handling of pro-Palestinian encampments in 2024. Georgia Lenton-Williams reports.
2: University of Sydney Vice-Chancellor Mark Scott gave evidence at the Royal Commission

0: on anti-Semitism this afternoon about his handling of the encampments on the university's front lawn in 2024. Professor Scott admitted he didn't adequately protect the psychosocial safety of Jewish students and staff, reiterating an earlier apology, saying he's since learned how menacing and threatening many found the encampments. Professor Scott said his institution has since improved its complaints processes and anti-Semitism policies. The Zionist Federation of Australia has issued a statement accusing Professor Scott of a failure of leadership.
1: Aboriginal organisations say the Northern Territory government's decision not to participate in a federal racism inquiry reflects its broader lack of engagement. The inquiry into racism, directed at Aboriginal and Torres Strait Islander people, is travelling around the country and hosting hearings in Darwin this week. This afternoon, committee member Senator Lydia Thorpe asked what the Territory government's absence means for stamping out racism in its agencies. Justice Not Jail's spokeswoman, Natalie Hunter, says it's deeply concerning.
2: We've got a government that refuses to meet with any Aboriginal organisation or leadership in reference to anything to do with Aboriginal people. This is the first time of its kind across the Territory that we've ever experienced this, and I've been in the system for 20-odd years.
1: Overseas now, and the US president has backed away from his proposal for the United States to charge a fee for ships passing through the Strait of Hormuz, but he's followed through with imposing a naval blockade on Iran's ports. Here's Middle East correspondent Matthew Doran.
3: Qatar, Bahrain, Kuwait, the United Arab Emirates, and the big player here when it comes to exports, Saudi Arabia. But it appears that they have gotten in his ear, they've given him a call, the leaders of those countries, and they've said that is not a good approach, and instead the Gulf states are going to be pouring what Donald Trump describes as massive amounts of money into the US economy through new investment deals. Despite all of that happening, we do need to stress that this management of the strait, the US control of the strait, as Donald Trump describes it, is still going to be happening there.
1: Older teenagers in Britain will have to switch the settings on social media apps to be able to use them after midnight under new safeguarding rules planned by the UK government. A month after it announced plans to introduce a sweeping ban on social media for young people under 16, the government says it also plans a default overnight curfew for young people aged 16 and 17. Affected users would be blocked from using the apps between midnight and 6 a.m. unless they change the default setting. Features designed to keep users scrolling would also be switched off by default. And Kenya's High Court has dismissed a petition seeking to legalise the use of cannabis by Rastafarians for religious purposes. Kenya's Narcotic Drugs and Psychotropic Substances Control Act prohibits the cultivation, possession and use of marijuana. Rastafarians had petitioned the court to exempt them from the law, arguing cannabis is central to their religious practices. Smoking marijuana in Kenya is punishable by a fine of up to $2,800, imprisonment for up to 10 years or both. Drug trafficking carries stiffer penalties, including higher fees and longer prison terms. Western Australia's weather remaining mostly clear tonight, dropping down to 13 degrees overnight in Perth with showers and a top of 22 set for tomorrow. Right now in town, 20 degrees, ABC News.
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10: Another dose of Extra Time coming your way for the next hour. Come and keep us company with your thoughts and opinions on all of today's sporting headlines. We always love to hear from you. I'm going to give you the talkback number nice and early so you can prepare yourself, 1300 221 0025, or you can always send us a text on 0437 221 0025. Huge news coming from the AFL House today with the decision to remove former St. Nicky Winmar from the Australian Football Hall of Fame. Now, earlier this month, Winmar was found guilty of three counts of unlawful assault and common law assault. but was acquitted of

0: a fourth charge of intentionally causing injury. So Nicky Winmar just repeating removed from the Australian Football Hall of Fame. And of course, a huge result in the World Cup. Viva España and au revoir France, as Spain booked their spot in the World Cup final with a 2-0 win over the favourites. A textbook win by the reigning European champs. Complete control and domination if you watch that. It was an outstanding game by Spain. France were lost. They could not find any answers. And if you have a chance, go back and take a look at the second goal that Spain scored. It was a ripper. Now, it does mean arch rivals England and Argentina will go head-to-head in the semi-final tomorrow morning. It is a rivalry as old as time. And some of you might remember, or some of you might not have even been born, but the quarter-final match at the 1986 FIFA World Cup and the moment which has since been coined the hand of God. Let's take a listen to it.
1: The wide men have found little space in this contest. It's not true of Ola Tikoacheya at the moment, but certainly it's been true of the England team. Haven't seen that much of Hodge or Trevor Stephen. And Maradona just walked away from Hoddle then. Valdano, Hodge and Maradona! They're appealing for offside. The ball came back off the foot of Steve Hodge. And Maradona gives Argentina the lead. The England players protesting to the referee. But the little man who started it by walking past Glenn Hoddle. That's where the ball came from Hodge. Maradona had continued the run forward. And the goal is given. Now, at what point was he offside? Or was it a use of the hand that England are complaining about?
0: Well, we all know that it was use of the hand that England were complaining about. And the little man, well, he helped them win their second World Cup after progressing from that game with a 2-1 win. What will happen tomorrow morning? Who will meet Spain in the World Cup final? Hopefully it's going to be a cracker of a game. And it got us thinking here on ABC with that game between those two, Argentina and England. Of course, they are arch rivals. So which team or athlete do you like to see getting beaten? I'm sure there's a few English fans out there tonight who still want their revenge. That is the question tonight here on ABC Extra Time. Which team or athlete do you like to see get beaten? Give us a call on 1300 221 0025. Send us a text on 0437 221 0025. Or if you just want to talk about the World Cup and where you're going to be watching it from, make sure that you let us know as well. I know somebody that will potentially be watching it. Depends on whether or not willing to get up at that time of the morning. Chris Muddy Waterman, hello to you. Early prediction, who do you think is going to meet in the final? Who you got against Spain?
2: Well, I, for the once in my life, I hope England get through and win it. Don't know why.
0: The motherland.
2: Yes. But
0: is this a pity vote? Because I reckon too often we'd hear many people say in Australia that they're going for England.
2: Yeah, well, it's where our ancestors come from, apparently. But every time you look on the news now, England people are just whinging and moaning, their country's been taken over, all this sort of stuff. So maybe just for that, just to cheer them all up over there. But the problem is, and I did listen to the commentary just then, the little man just walked over him. Unfortunately, England have got another little man they've got to get past.
0: Yes, Lionel Messi.
2: He's another little man. Is he the best or is Maradona? It doesn't matter. They're both superstars.
0: Well, Lionel Messi is as good as he's ever been.
2: Yeah,
0: hasn't he?
2: So at his age of 39, is he? Yeah, I think he is. His fourth World Cup and looking to go back to back. Well, after France got done last night, I hope England goes through. Just be great.
0: Something different. We're going to be speaking with Ollie Klink, who is over in the UK at the moment. He is our go-to man when it comes to football. We're also going to be talking to him a little bit about baseball and how England are feeling now. Brendan McCullum has made his exit from the test coaching ranks. So that coming up, Ollie Klink. So if you've got a question for Ollie that you'd like to know about perhaps the England team heading into this World Cup semi-final, make sure that you shoot that through as well. The question tonight, who do you love to see get beaten? How about you? Did you have any arch rivals in your team?

0: time, Muddy?
1: Oh, I had plenty of arch rivals, yeah. Hawthorn early. Always Essendon because of the Sheedy Malthouse thing, and probably in the end it became North. So they were arch rivals. And
0: what about watching other sports as a spectator?
1: No, not really.
0: You're just a fun-loving kind of guy. You want everyone to win.
1: I can't really say there's a country or a team. Now I don't mind watching the Saints get beat because of the way they've gone around building their list and all this sort of stuff. And I just laugh when they get beat, thinking, oh, you're 10th and you've gone and got all these players and you're still 10th or 9th. But
0: I think I just actually saw over your left shoulder, Jimmy, our producer, his heart just shatter into a million pieces.
1: See, Saints man.
0: He's a long time suffering Saints man.
1: I've got plenty of Saints,
0: and he probably thought this year was going to be.
1: No, it was never going to be this year. If they're not up there next year, I'll laugh even harder.
0: I'd have to say that when I'm thinking about through my career with hockey, it was always New Zealand. We always had this rivalry. It was kind of the big sister, little sister rivalry that used to go on. And I think New Zealand always used to play way better against us. And, that was probably one that I enjoyed getting a win over on occasion as well. So let us know, who do you love to see getting beaten, or perhaps some ugly rivalries for the Asians? I'm sure tomorrow there will be a rivalry with England and Argentina in that World Cup semi-final. Of course, as well this weekend, there's going to be plenty of AFL action as well. We've got West Coast taking on the reigning premiers, the Brisbane Lions. Muddy, what is going on with West Coast? I counted on the injury list, 13 players unavailable for West Coast.
1: Is there that many?
0: Yeah, and I think there's 7 that are now season-ending injuries as well.
1: Mm. Yeah, they wiped a couple out this week that they can't get fit. I guess with the lack of time left, some of them have got injuries. And I'm probably guessing Jimby will be in that camp.
0: Yeah, I mean, he's listed
1: for five weeks.
0: Is there any point coming back for one game? He's the kind of player that probably would love to get back for that one game. But
1: I mean, the two early were Newton and Noah Long.
0: Mm-hmm. Robinson also out.
1: Yeah, Archer Reed's gone now.
0: Archer Reed out with the knee injury. Tyler Brockman with the hamstring, which never really
1: done.
0: Got going.
1: Cripper was done anyway, so. Yeah, no, there's 4 or 5, so that's the good issue that Fremantle have. They've got hardly any, so. But that causes problems down the track because certain players can't get into the team, so that causes other problems.
0: So Fremantle Dockers taking on Port Adelaide, and if you looked at Port Adelaide training
1: today,
0: it's a great time to get Port Adelaide. They've got a host of stars also missing, and their injury list is probably looking a lot like West Coast Eagles. Is it going to be a lay-down mazir for the Fremantle Dockers against Port Adelaide? Yeah. They've had a host of close games at Adelaide Oval against Port Adelaide, but just doesn't seem like it's going to be the case this week.
1: No, not this one. With Butters out, Rosie's already out. And they've been very solid, you have to say, Port all year. They've been hard to beat, put it that way. When they just got West Coast here a few weeks, about a month or so ago. But Georgiades out, Butters out. Yeah, they would have been up against rampaging Fremantle anyway. So that'll be by how much.
0: So just with the West Coast Eagles and Brisbane Lions, what do you see a win for West Coast Eagles? How can they challenge the Lions, given the list makeup that they've got and the selection list that they've got to choose from?
1: You'd probably think anywhere around the 30 points would be good. I mean, they just dropped off in that last quarter last week, so they weren't far away. And Bulldogs without English and Darcy are a different kettle of fish. But I thought they played pretty well last week, West Coast. Just some basic errors. But that's growing pains.
0: Pass mark for West Coast Eagles.
1: They've already passed it. I mean, I don't. So they just become they had a real good month and they dropped off against one of the teams there. It might have been Carlton. They lost by 10 goals. The last two haven't been too bad. They haven't been far away and they just haven't quite got that cattle to get across the line just yet. So
0: I couldn't believe this, that this is only the second time that Brisbane will play West Coast Eagles at Optus Stadium. Oscar Allen is a chance to return for the Brisbane Lions and take on West Coast for the first time since he's departed. What kind of reception would you think that Oscar Allen would get from the West Coast Eagles fans?
1: I don't really know. I think it'll be okay. He was captain and he had his reasons that he wanted to get out. I don't think it'd be too bad. I'm not sure they'll throw him in straight away, though, will they?
0: Oh, I was taking a look at training the other day at Brisbane Lions, just from what we could see, and I'd probably be surprised if he does get up for the game. But yeah. Looking like there probably needed to be a little bit of fitness work going on.

0: fitness work going on.
1: I will
0: on.
1: Say Brisbane have been hot and cold, and just because they got Zorko back, who's the key, McCluggage just came back in, so they've been a bit hot and cold. West Coast might get them just a bit sleepy with a bit of luck on Saturday night.
0: Doesn't seem like West Coast in terms of the team that they put together last week, and were pretty good.
1: Yeah, they were.
0: Are you making any changes at the selection table for them?
1: I haven't even thought about that. I don't know. I'm glad. I mean, I made not a call. I had a chat about Coley and Duggo the other week.
0: Mm.
1: One thing I've been impressed with was, the reason I made Duggo a bit of a call was, they pretty much drafted in and recruited a back line. And that's where you start building your premiership team, from the back line forward. So they know he mightn't be there in that time. So they've gone and got Stars, Tyler Young, Herbert.
0: You've got
1: Josh Lindsay. Bazo's come up. You've still got Harry Edwards and Jimby out there. Bo Allen can play half-back. Brady Hoff come up the ground now. He's gone back. Elliot Yang go half-back. So there's 9 or 10 there. Jack Williams, they're looking at going back. So there's 9 or 10 there. My thing was, if they can get him up the middle of the ground, which I reckon is where he plays his best footy, because he's a hard little nut and he'll crash in. His last 2 weeks, they've looked better balanced with him on the wing. I would like to see him go inside to centre clearances, because everyone says it's a myth, but I can tell you it's not a myth. If you get a left footer in at centre clearances, they just wrong foot everyone. That has been going on for over 100 years.
0: Look like they've got time, Dom Sheed.
1: Yeah, and I'd like to see Milan just chucked in there every now and again, and you see Bontempelli goes out the other way. So I reckon he could extend his career a year or two if he can go on ball while they're developing that midfield and that half forward. He'll have a crack in the forward line and create some opportunities. And Coley's gone forward, so he's already come out of the back line. So he's got moved, and he's playing the small forward role better than anyone.
0: Yeah, so I was surprised when he went up there, and I think he's proved a lot of doubters wrong. And, yeah. I mean, his kicks on goal have been great.
1: No, look, he's playing it smart, but you got to worry about him, because he's generally not a small forward. But Long's out, Newton's out, Cripper's gone, Brockman's gone. That leaves Harvey Johnson and Hutchinson, who haven't set the world on fire. Schoenberg and McRae, well, they're sort of mids, but Schoenberg could play half forward. But Coley's played it the best out of all of them. That's why he's playing.
0: Yeah.
1: And when you go through the list,
0: credit to him.
1: Yeah,
0: as well.
1: Absolutely. Yeah. But I said, you know, the sad conversation might have to come, but they don't have to come now.
0: Mm.
1: I mean, Coley's out of contract, but with the list they've got and the players that they just can't get up or won't get up, there's every chance you'd say to Coley that we can keep you on the list for another year because you've done so well with his experience and knowing full well that he can play back and forward. So Duggo will certainly stay. I'd just like to see him become more of a midfielder, extend his career a bit for the next year or two. But there's those just positional changes. I don't know what else they've got to come in.
0: Well, I don't think there's a whole lot necessarily.
1: I watched them on Sunday afternoon.
0: The door down as well, when you take a look at the waffle. Elijah Hewitt's the only one that you would kind of go,
1: Schoenberg was good. I did watch it on Sunday afternoon. Schoenberg was good. Elijah's backed up with 25 and 28 positions, I think. I'll tell you the one that surprised me, but he looked real good, but he's another backman, young Rodriguez. Coming off half back, he had 25 possessions, and he looked really good. So, but the OEs and these guys are just not—they're okay. But they're not doing enough to put pressure on up the field. So they can make one or two changes if they want to, with maybe a Hewitt or something like that. I'm not sure if there was any injuries out of last week, but yeah, I don't know. There's nothing that's going to come in and change the team. They played well enough West Coast to win last week and didn't. So they could. They could keep the pressure on Brisbane all night, really.
0: Yeah, the only concern that was going to be a potential, I think Milan Murdoch might have slightly hurt his shoulder, and then Stasevich took a pretty nasty landing, so I think a few were a bit worried about how he'd pull up, but looks like he'll be taking on his old team for the first time as well, which would be great to see. Now, mentioned Fremantle Dockers as well. Before we get to that, just we have asked the question, great rivalries, or perhaps who do you like to see get beaten? 1300 221 0025. You can give us a call or send us a text on 0437 221 0025. Just with England and Argentina going head to head, if you cast your minds back with the hand of God, the Maradona goal, that really has sparked one of the greatest rivalries, particularly in the football world. So who do you like being beaten? We've got a text here, Mike from Albany. My two favourite sports are beating Poms and beating Yanks, or seeing them beaten by others. I think there might be a few that agree. You know who I think that everyone was actually really happy about when they got beaten at the World Cup? Was America.
1: Yeah.
0: USA. Yeah. They went in all guns blazing, and when they got

0: upbeat, and I think everyone was relatively happy with that, and Belgium did an amazing job. I think because you actually said that you want England to win, the Traralgon Tigers message in saying, Muddy, are you okay? Have a good lay down, mate.
1: No, I just like, for some reason, I don't know why, I would just love to see all the English just go mad around the world.
0: Stop their whinging for a while, yeah. You reckon?
1: Give them something. They've haven't had anything for a while.
0: They might be able to crack a
1: 66
0: smile.
1: Was their last one, wasn't it? So it's, I think it was 66 when they won the World Cup.
0: Yeah, you got a thumbs up from Jimmy, so he must be a big World Cup fan.
1: It's a long
0: fan.
1: Time. It's longer than...
0: You know your stuff.
1: That's when the Saints won their last flag.
0: He's not giving you a thumbs up now. We've got Paul that's given us a call from Esperance. Paul, you want to talk about rivalries. Good evening to you.
2: Yeah, how you going, man? Yeah,
0: very well.
2: Just careful and pistol in the Saints there, Muddy. Happens to Murray football. Wangaratta Rovers and Wangaratta have been the best rivals since about 1922. Their grounds are right next to one another. Wangaratta Rovers produced Darcy Wilson, and Wangaratta's produced Stevie Johnson, and Joe Richards has played Port Adelaide. Like, there's heaps and heaps and heaps. Mick Nolan, my brother, he came from the Wangaratta Rovers. Yeah, they've been best enemies since about 1922. In football, they belt each other on the footy field, and in summer, they play with one another on the cricket field.
0: Need a few extra numbers for the cricket team, perhaps, playing together. Love your work there, Paul. Derby or Derby, I wonder if they would call that, or just the Wangaratta beat up, perhaps.
1: Don't know.
0: Showdown.
1: Well, it's Derby here, isn't it?
0: Yeah. this one I was waiting for it to come in. Peter's texted in saying, hi, team ABC. Love seeing Collingwood get beaten, not just because of the players, but their supporters and Eddie Maguire's purple circle of commentators. So, Peter, from your shit there, I think there might be a few that enjoy Collingwood.
1: Well, Carlton Collingwood is a big rivalry. Has been for years and years. So that's just in Melbourne.
0: We've got a great lineup coming up. We're going to be talking 3x3 basketball, wheelchair basketball later on in the show. And we've also got Ollie Clint coming up to talk about World Cup soccer or football as well, which is taking place tomorrow morning. Before we get to that, mention the Fremantle Dockers also have, I'm going to say, somewhat of a big game, but Port Adelaide have been... smacked by injury. They will be without, well, Jason Horne-Francis through suspension. Zach Butters, of course, with that nasty ankle injury. Could have been his last game for Port Adelaide. We've got Mitch Georgiades as well out. And now Jack Lukosius has also been ruled out. That one coming through, I think it might have been late last night that he would not be playing. Question around this whole Luke Jackson, resting, managing Luke Jackson. Do you see a world where they leave Luke Jackson at home and take Sean Darcy and Mason Cox?
1: I could see it. Luke, Luke has played through this before because he was only very young. It was his second year, I think, when Melbourne won the flag and he played in that. He would think he's going really well, and he is. He's going exceptionally well, but he wouldn't have been getting anywhere near the same game time because he was with Max Gawn. So maybe he needs to think about that. I can see a world where let's just park the bus here this week, forget about all the individual stuff. If we can just rest the legs. The other thing is, and you can't, because it's not set in stone, is we could be getting buys if we win the first round or the finals. We miss another week, so... I'm not sure which way. It's a difficult one to pick up on when you're in the coaching group, I can tell you that.
0: Who have you got ahead, Mason Cox or Sean Darcy?
1: Mason Cox at the moment. But that could change.
0: What are your predictions? Fremantle, Port Adelaide, is it going to be a blowout at Adelaide Oval? Because I think their last, what is it, three games there have been all within 5 points
1: This one. I'm not sure by how much, but they're a tenacious little lot, Port, at the moment, and they'll have a crack, but... I wouldn't be going over. This Fremantle boys, this is a lot of this stuff's new to them. So they might go over thinking this is a live kill, but they wouldn't want to go into it like that.
0: We're going to take a quick break on the other side of this. We're heading over to the UK, who are preparing themselves, steeling themselves for the clash against Argentina. Ollie Clink on the other side of this.
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2: So Spain are through to the World Cup final. Can they do it? That is the question that everyone is asking. But before we get to the World Cup final, of course, there is the other semi-final to take place, that between Argentina and England. And I'm sure everyone over in England is hoping that this is going to be their year. Ollie Clink, kind enough to join us from over in TalkSport UK. And he seems to be our go-to man whenever we need to talk about football over there. Ollie, thanks for joining us. How are you feeling? Are you nervous? Are you excited? Are you a doubting Thomas? What have you got going on over there? Good evening.
3: Hi, guys. Great to speak to you again. Nerves are through the roof. Through the roof. But I think very excited. Could be a very open game. There's a huge amount of rivalry and history in this fixture, and I cannot wait for it.
2: We're talking about great sporting rivalries, and of course this rivalry at World Cup level between Argentina and England is very real. The hand of God, the Maradona incident and goal, probably an incident if you talk about it from an English point of view. Is this one of the greatest rivalries within England in terms of sporting terms?
3: Yeah, absolutely. I think within English sport, you put it up there with something like the Ashes. Seriously. When you look at football, I think most England fans would probably say Germany first as their biggest rivals, mainly because they always knocked us out on penalties for a long spell. But Argentina, with that history of Diego Maradona back in 86, punching the ball into the net and then scoring one of the best goals of all time.
2: Punching.
3: Which we haven't forgotten. You know, I think everyone, I'm about 30 years old, every single dad in this country will pick out that moment as the biggest injustice of all time, and they haven't forgotten about it. But then you have 1998 and David Beckham kicked out at one of their players, got sent off. That was a huge controversy over here. It ended up with some England fans even making effigies of David Beckham, that kind of thing. That shows the level to which it can get over here. In 2002, he then scored a penalty against them to beat them in the group stage. But amazingly, they haven't played Argentina in a competitive game since that game in 2002. Lionel Messi has never played against England. So it adds a lot of spice to this this fixture, and that's why we're all looking forward to it so much.
4: What is the country like, though? This would have to be their best chance in such a long time.
3: Yeah, absolutely. I think before the tournament, given their recent run under Gareth Southgate, where they were reaching the finals of the Euros, they've got to the World Cup semi-finals back in 2018. I wouldn't say there was an expectancy, but certainly a hope that England would go far at this tournament. They brought in Thomas Tuchel, a Champions League winning manager, a bit controversially because, of course, he's not English. But he's taken them so far in this tournament. They've had some brilliant displays. They've had a few questionable displays too. But I think there's a sense where you feel that these were the games that Thomas Tuchel was brought in for. These are the moments where England need to step up. It's quite rare that they get a win over one of the big nations, despite the fact that they have gone far in recent years, that their draws have been quite favourable. So I think the excitement comes from the fact that they're finally going to be taking on a team like Argentina, the world champions, and they have a real hope of beating them, and then who knows what they can do against Spain in the final.
2: We're talking with Ollie Clink from the UK on TalkSport UK, in fact. It's great that he can join us tonight. The Jude Bellingham factor, he's been involved in a lot of England's goals this tournament. Do you think Argentina are hatching a special plan for him, or what's the key to maybe beating England?
3: Yeah, I mean, it's interesting this game because it is almost the battle of the number 10s, and you've got Lionel Messi, the greatest of all time on one side, which England will have to do a lot of thinking about. And then you've got Jude Bellingham on the other side, who's had a magnificent tournament. It was the Jude Bellingham we all wanted to see. He had a bit of an indifferent season, actually, with Real Madrid. But everyone knows about his quality. Everyone knows what he can bring. Age just 23, by the way. It's truly amazing. And he's got this swagger and this confidence that we've not seen many England players really bring to the table down the years, especially at major tournaments. When you've got someone like Bellingham in this kind of form, yeah, I agree with you. I think it's going to be difficult for Argentina to stop. And actually, if you're looking at the weakness of their side, it

0: would be that defence. They have looked shaky. They too have scraped through some games at this tournament. So, look, you could end up with a game with a lot of goals. But now I've said that, obviously it'll be 0-0 and very close.
1: What's England's defensive cover looking like at the moment with the lineup?
0: I think this has been a bit of a weak point throughout the tournament for them. They've had a few injuries, especially at right back. Reece James, who plays for Chelsea, he's been struggling with his fitness throughout the tournament. They've had to rely on Jed Spence from Tottenham. But to be honest, they've stepped up. The true hero of the back line, and it's been brilliant for me as a Newcastle United fan, because he's a Geordie, plays for Newcastle. Dan Burn, 6'7". Loads of questions about him going to the tournament in the first place. But in a couple of games now, he's been brought on late on. Towering headers. He's been a ball magnet at the back, just able to get it away. And yeah, he's been a real success story. But if I do look at that England defence, I would say, a bit like Argentina, it is where you can get at them. And it is that issue with Messi. He is at the age of, what, 39 now? But still, it's the way he finds space. He can stroll through a game and suddenly turn on the afterburners and hurt you. So yeah, he's the real worry for England tonight.
1: Yeah, he's got this magical ability to be able to receive a ball and just slice teams open, doesn't he? Ollie, where are you going to be watching the game from?
0: I'm going to be in Fulham, actually, strangely enough. Down near Craven Cottage, where Fulham play their matches, there's a brilliant pub down there where you would go if you were heading there as an away fan. But as you can imagine, every single pub is completely booked out here. And in fact, I'm literally making plans with some mates right now to try and look ahead to this final. We're looking at big screens. We're looking
1: very confident, Ollie.
0: Yeah, exactly. It's going to be pretty disappointing when I'm watching Spain-Argentina on a big screen, isn't it? But hopefully we can get there.
1: I reckon the pubs might be a little bit bare if that is the case. Do you feel a bit more confident now that, the favourites, France, have been knocked out? Did that result surprise you? I know that Spain are the European champions, but I think a lot of people had France pegged as going to go back-to-back.
0: I did think that game would be closer than people thought. France had breezed through the tournament, like you point out. They looked so brilliant going forward. But actually, Spain, despite the fact that they've been a bit underwhelming, they drew with Cape Verde in their first game. Does that mean Cape Verde are better than France, potentially?
1: But
0: then they actually got past... Just the goalie, yeah, I agree with that. But they'd obviously got past a few other teams. They hadn't really conceded a goal, and I think that's Spain's strength. They're so good at keeping the ball. They're so good at frustrating the opposition. And I've got to be honest, and this might sound mad, but I actually would have preferred to face France in the final should England get there, just because I think their style is more similar to England's. And I think Spain keeping the ball is a bit of a difficult one for us. It's how they beat us in the Euros final a couple of years ago too. Having said that, is it a vintage Spain side? No. Is it a beatable Spain side? Yes. Are they as good as they were when they got to that Euros final? I don't think so. So, listen, we've got to get there first. But yeah, it'll be a very difficult game. Of course it will. It's a World Cup final. A bit of a shock last night and interesting to see France go out.
1: All right, let's move on from that. Let's talk cricket. We're speaking about rivalries, and there's probably no greater rivalry between Australia and England when it comes to cricket. But, well, no more Bazball. How has that been received? Brendan McCullum acts as the Test coach of England.
0: I think that this should have happened earlier. I think this should have happened straight after the Ashes. I was actually out in Australia for the Ashes, but you guys will enjoy this. I landed just after they'd lost the third test. So it was 3-0, we'd already lost, and I just landed out in Oz for the first time. Listen, the McCullum era, I think you can look at England in this era as flat-track bullies. They were able to get the job done playing what was quite exciting cricket, big run chases, etc., against some of the so-called smaller sides. But then when it came to the tests against India, against Australia, they couldn't turn up. There was no discipline on or off the field. Shot selection was just so poor. And they just struggled to adapt. And that's what was so frustrating. You could see that this England side had so much talent. But because of the way that McCullum approached things, and I think he was so unwilling to adapt his tactics or the way he approached games, You can argue there was a bit of arrogance in there. It meant that England would end up on the losing side. So personally, as an England fan, yes, it was exciting to see Basball come in. It was, you know, a great form of watching the game, and I think it's made Test cricket a bit more popular over here again. But ultimately, I want to see England win, and that wasn't happening. So yeah, with Stokes going as well, it's not a big surprise, but I think it should have happened sooner.
2: Andy Flower is the early favourite, but is there someone out there that you think or you would like to see take on this England coaching job?
0: To be honest, I wouldn't mind Andy Flower coming in. I think he's got the experience. I think he would potentially just bring in that cultural reset that I think's needed. Do you know what? I think sometimes not enough is made of the off-field antics of this England side. You had Ben Stokes, you know, the captain, dropped for the second test because he broke his own curfew out celebrating one of the wins. On top of that, you had Harry Brooke and that incident with a bouncer. You had Ben Duckett out in Australia. You had the trip to Noosa. And for me, they do need a bit of a cultural reset in that England camp. And if you also go back through some of the things that they said, you know, about moral victories and that everyone should be honoured to have watched this test side play cricket, etc. During that Basball era. For me, they need to come out of that almost cultish episode and focus again on the basics and getting test cricket right.
1: Ollie Klink from TalkSport UK, thanks once again for joining us here over in WA. Always love having a chat, and good luck to you. I hope that you actually get to the pub for the final when you're going to be watching England-Spain. Not Argentina.
2: What's the score? Sorry, Ollie. What's the score for this one?
1: The semi-final.
0: Right. You know what? I'm going to go for 3-2 England after extra time. And you guys are both invited to the pub for the final if you want to play over. That'd be great fun.
1: We'll charge it to ABC Sport, or we might get in touch with TalkSport UK, see whether or not they'll foot the bill for the three of us to come on over. Sounds like a plan. Ollie, thanks so much for joining us tonight here on ABC Extra Time. Sounds like it's going to be an absolute ripper of a game, and I can only imagine getting down there and actually being amongst it at the pub. I'm sure there's going to be jam-packed.
2: But Kish, you can tell in his voice, and that's what I meant.
1: He's nervous.
2: Yeah, and that's what I'm thinking. I'd love to see England even just get to the final, because the whole country just go, like, they're already searching for the big screen for their backyard, and they haven't got through yet. So it's exciting stuff.
1: Yeah, well, Ollie's just let us know that he's going to be watching the game tomorrow morning from the pub. Where are you going to be watching the World Cup semi-final from if you are perhaps an Argentinian or an England fan? Where are you going to be watching? Or maybe you're just a football fan in general and you want to get amongst it. Let us know, 1300 221 0025. Send us a text on 0437 221 0025. Going to get to some of your texts after the break. And also we're going to be talking wheelchair 3x3 basketball, which is going to be at the Commonwealth Games. And I reckon we might have a pretty good shot at a gold medal there. More after this.
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1: Chris Money Waterman also in the studio with us as well. Of course, he's always here, which we love, talking about great sporting rivalries. If you had to pick a great sporting rivalry in the waffle, who would you think would be...
2: Oh, well, I'm from Southside, so East Fremantle, South Fremantle.
1: Okay. Yeah. All right. Well, we've got Peter texted in. He said Swan Districts and Claremont is one that perhaps is a rivalry there. And we've also got, as a Richmond supporter, love being Essendon anytime, anywhere. And it's great to see the Bombers last on the ladder. Long may it continue.
2: Well, the Hawks and Bombers had big rivalries, and that will never die.
1: Yeah. Essendon, get to the end of this year, do you think that they need an assistance package and rightfully should get an assistance package?
2: Well, they're in big time trouble. They've got some good kids, but they need more.
1: Yeah.
2: I
1: think that they do need an assistance package. When you take a look at West Coast getting an assistance package and recently somewhat winning a grand final compared to Essendon, and you can look back and go, well, they put themselves in this hole, but I think that...
2: Well, all clubs do. But they're going to lose Ridley and Merritt. So they've lost two of their senior players. Some of their other senior players will drop off in the next year or two just simply because the kids will go past them and they need to.
1: Commonwealth Games. Well, it is a paired-back Commonwealth Games that's going to be taking place, in a couple of weeks' time. And I think it's great that, fortunately enough, Scotland have decided that they're going to pick it up and make sure that it does get off the ground somewhat. My beloved hockey, unfortunately, won't be featuring at it. But what you will see is a wheelchair 3x3 basketball taking place. And one of the stars that have been selected for her first Commonwealth Games is Ebony Stevenson, who joins us right here on Extra Time tonight. Ebony, congratulations. Ash Nelson and Chris Waterman here with you tonight on Extra Time. How's it feel to be heading off to the Commonwealth Games? Congratulations.
6: Thank you so much. Yeah, it feels pretty unreal to be going. Like, we planned this and I've been trying to get selected for it for a while, and the fact that it's happening in a few days is pretty insane.
1: It seems as though WA has got a pretty strong program when it comes to 3x3 basketball in general, and also wheelchair basketball. Tell us the strength of, the community with them.
6: I think particularly going through WAIS, WA Institute of Sport, we have, I would say, definitely in wheelchair basketball, one of the best programs in Australia that has some of the most consistent coaching staff and consistent environment. But basketball all up, I just feel like we're a pretty talented state in that regard.
1: Tell us about the journey of getting involved in 3x3 wheelchair basketball. Did you get somebody saying, hey, come on over and start playing 3x3, or is it something that you sort of started playing yourself?
6: My very first coach, Rob Pike, who is the coach for the Comm Games women's team, he reckoned that I would be half decent at it, and last year we went to a World Cup in South Africa, which was a big milestone for wheelchair basketball 3x3 because it was the first of its kind, and we were fortunate enough to win a bronze medal, which was pretty cool. And I guess that's before that, and going into that's kind of where my 3x3 journey started.
1: So usually five aside, how does 3x3 differ? And I imagine the training would look a lot different as well in terms of fitness.
6: It's kind of crazy because to go to the Commonwealth Games, we're flying halfway across the world to play probably a total of an hour of basketball. Mm. The games are only 10 minutes long, which makes them really short, fast, and what I love about 3x3, and I really think this in this regard it's helped my game, is the fact that you don't have time to stop and you don't have time to drop your head, which a lot of young players like myself would do. But in 3x3, it's too fast. Like, you don't have time to do that. Training-wise, you focus a lot on your speed rather than your stamina, because you only have to last 10 minutes instead of the full 40. I love both equally, I would say, but 3-on-3 is very fast and fun.
2: So, Ebony, how much time would you spend with the girls? It's not a massive team, but do you need to spend a fair bit of time on the court just to connect?
6: Yeah, I think 3-on-3, because we have the same, quite a few of the same players who do play in 5-on-5, but being able to go away last year, I think, definitely helped us understand what dynamic we needed on the floor when we play a 3-on-3, and understand how to play with each other a bit more, because we're only playing in a half court and with less people. So I think, yeah, we've had to take quite a bit of time to understand each other's strengths and what our team has over other teams that is going to get us, hopefully, a medal.
1: We're speaking with Ebony Stevenson, a Star West Aussie wheelchair basketball, going to the Commonwealth Games with the 3x3 team, and she also won the 2025 WAIS Young Athlete of the Year. Ebony, how old are you?
6: I'm 16.
1: 16, okay. So you're having to try and balance this with school. How's that going?
6: It's not too bad. Luckily, I have a very good support crew, and it's a bit hectic at times. Like, for example, the most recent trip I went on, which was to Spain, I had to do my year 11 exams, but my team was a huge support, and I'm very grateful for them and the school being able to allow me to do both. Yeah.
1: What's your passion with your subjects at school?
6: I love history. Oh. I find it very interesting, and I love learning about all the wars and things like that. They really spark my interest.
1: Oh, excellent. Well, there you go. A bit of a history buff, hey?
2: Well, you know, the Scottish are pretty mean supporters too. Yeah, we've seen them at the World Cup. They go crazy.
1: Give us the rundown of the actual squad that you're taking away, and are there any other West Aussies that are going to be on the team with you?
6: Tayshia Ovens is one of my closest friends with basketball. She's from WA. She's been in my corner since I very first started playing and feels like my big sister, so I'm very excited to go away with her again. Georgia Munro-Cook, who is the captain of the Australian Gliders, the 5-on-5 team is going, and Hannah Dodd, who is one of the nicest people I think you'll ever meet. She's also going as well. So I'd say we have a pretty stacked team, but you know, it's just me.
1: So are you gold medal favourites? And it's okay, you can say you are if you really are.
6: Oh, I would say we have a very good chance. At least being in a medal match, we'd have a pretty good chance, particularly after winning bronze in South Africa last year. I'd say, yeah.
1: So who's our main competition then?
6: Canada, I would say.
1: Okay, all right then. Now, you've got Commonwealth Games. 3x3, is that at LA 2028 as well?
6: 3x3 as a sport on its own is still developing quite a bit. So I'm not sure if it will be at LA, but if it keeps progressing and keeps becoming more and more popular, I think we might see it at Brisbane and beyond. Hopefully it would be out of LA though.
1: That would be great, wouldn't you? Who are you looking forward to maybe seeing at the Village? I always like when you kind of get the opportunity to go to Comm Games, or you get the opportunity to go to an Olympics, because the Village is always pretty unique. Is there a sports star there that perhaps you're hoping to meet, or even go out and perhaps watch another sport?
6: There wouldn't be many particular people, and I've never been to an event like this. Like, this is the first big benchmark event I've been to, but I'm so looking forward to particularly meeting the rest of the 3x3 able-bod athletes. I think there's still such a big gap between para sport and able-bodied sport, and us being in such tight-knit groups and smaller groups, it will give us a really good chance to connect with each other over ultimately the sport that we do all the time. So, yeah.
1: Are you going to get a little bit of a chance to take a look around Scotland or do some travelling after the Comm Games? What's the plans there, or do you have to get back for school?
6: Yeah, unfortunately, I have to hightail it home and get back for school, but hopefully we'll be able to get a little look around in Scotland.
1: Muddy said that he'd write you a sick note, getting an extra week off.
2: Tell him to call me, Ebony.
6: I might take you off.
1: I've also just, our wonderful producer, Jimmy, just said you have recently also won some awards at school for your personal podcast projects. Is there a bit of a future in media? Do we have to watch out for our jobs, Ebony?
6: I started a podcast last year. I'm in the mix of releasing it. But I thought it would be a good way to have something outside of school and basketball. But I pretty much interview people on their ideas of success. Like, I know I go to a private school, and some of the students' ideas of success are very different to my own. And I find it very interesting to interview people from all walks of life to understand what they value and what success looks like to them. So it's pretty fun.
1: What was the name of the podcast?
6: The Roll Up Podcast.
1: The Roll Up Podcast. All right. So we noted that down. So the Roll Up Podcast by Ebony Stevenson. She is a star West Aussie wheelchair basketball heading over to the Commonwealth Games. Future in media. She's got it all happening. Only 16 years of age as well. Congratulations on the selection. Have the best time over in Scotland. And hopefully when you get back with that gold medal, we can chat with you once again here on Extra Time. Thanks for joining us tonight.
6: Thanks, Thank you so much for having me.
1: Absolute pleasure. Ebony Stevenson there, heading over to the Comm Games 3x3. It's a great sport. We're going to be chatting more sport on the other side of this. Don't go anywhere.
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1: Ash Nelson here with you tonight, and we're getting towards the back end of Extra Time. So if you would like to chat a little bit more sport, feel free to give us a text or send us a message. 0437 221025, or give us a call on 1300 221025. Just taking a look as well, of course, early in the show, we made mention that Nikki Winmar was no longer going to be with the Australian Football Hall of Fame in regards to those assault charges. Now, there has been a statement as well released from WA Football. WA Football Board has suspended Nikki Winmar's West Australian Football Hall of Fame membership following his recent criminal conviction. Mr. Winmar was found guilty by a Victorian magistrate of assaulting a woman in Northern Victoria. A determination regarding Mr. Winmar's ongoing place in the Hall of Fame will be made following the formal conclusion of the full legal process, including the completion of any appeal. So that's from the WA Football Board, saying that they have suspended Nikki Winmar's West Australian Football Hall of Fame membership. So slightly different to the Australian Football Hall of Fame, which has removed him from that. St Kilda have also opted to do something very similar to what the WA Football Board has done, a suspension rather than a removal for the time being until that this case is concluded and any completion of any appeal with Nikki Winmar. Of course, that statue of Nikki Winmar, the famous statue, has also already been removed as well. 1300 221025, send us a text on 0437 221025. We are talking about great rivalries in sport, that of course being with England and Argentina going head to head, and we're talking football as well, AFL, Aussie rules. Fremantle Dockers taking on Port Adelaide, which historically has been a pretty close game, but probably going to be a bit of a different kettle of fish given the amount of injuries that Port Adelaide have. If you're Fremantle Dockers, are you playing? Hayden Young got through the other day in terms of training and a full training session at that. He is listed as a test on the injury list, but he, of course, will have to travel. What are you doing with Hayden Young? Does he need to play? He's not a player that needs a lot of touch.
2: No. Leave him home this week. If anything, just chuck him into a peel game.
1: If you're wanting to get minutes. Yeah. So eliminate the travel?
2: Yeah.
1: Yeah.
2: Not so much the travel. Just don't need the high intensity of an AFL game.
1: Mm-hmm.
2: They don't need him to win. But I'd probably just train him up for another week.
1: We've got Corey Wagner as well, who is going to be a test. He has some calf awareness, didn't play waffle last weekend. Corey Wagner's an interesting one for me. I actually have really rated his season. I think he's one of the unlucky ones not to have really retained his place with the Fremantle Dockers. How much of a role do you think Corey Wagner has to play with Fremantle as they push towards finals?
2: Oh, well, him and Warner are two of the best. They'd probably generally just be up on the board every week because they're just unsung heroes that get the job done. So it's sad that one of them's been missing from the team, but that's the reality and the beauty of Fremantle at the moment. They've got real good ones sitting there ready to go.
1: Carl Warner's been, the last couple of weeks, he's really earned his spot. He's probably been one of the ones that I would say has been standout, that's been that sort of borderline player that really now is playing at a B level, which is what you need when you have a team like Fremantle pushing for finals.
2: And this is what I said earlier in the show, that these are the other issues you have, because they've got good players sitting out that could come straight in, but eventually they can't all play. Mm. If they get to the big dance on the last day and win it, there'll be some upset players. So, and look, I can tell you now, there's clubs coming for players at Fremantle.
1: Thursday night teams are in. Geelong going head-to-head with St Kilda. So for Geelong, O'Connor, Myers, Close, Pokinghorn, Edwards, Clark and Warpool come in. Out, Collegiate, Tanner Brune, Nevitt, Cameron, Martin, Blithcalves, and is it Bowes?
2: Bowes, Jack Bowes.
1: Bowes. They're out, and then you've got St Kilda. It's far more of a smaller in and out. We got Clark coming in, and Hasty has been omitted. Beware of the wounded cats. That was what Ross Lyon had to say today. He said, yes, they've got plenty of injuries, but St Kilda's last win at Cadinia Park in Geelong came round 10, 1999.
2: Yeah, well, they have been a bogey team for him, St Kilda. Remember, they were flying last year at Marvel, and St Kilda weren't going that flash and beat them quite convincingly, if I remember rightly. But interesting, you asked me about Hayden Young, and you look at the ins and outs for Geelong, and there's four of them have been managed.
1: Yeah.
2: So other clubs are doing it. I don't know why everyone's getting too carried away about Luke Jackson, or could he win the Brownlow, or could he win this, or could he win that. It's about winning the flag. I mean, look, if he does get rested and he misses out by a vote, everyone will say, well, so and so. But other clubs are doing it already. I mean, Geelong are looking at big picture. And I'll just assume that Fremantle will be doing the same.
1: It will be indeed. So that last win as well, when it was St Kilda and Geelong, Tim Watson was St Kilda's coach, Barry Hall the star forward on that day. Saints kicked 6 final quarter goals to run down the Cats. So that one back in 1999. And Nazaia Wanganeen Miller is going to play game 100.
2: And they're racing on heavy tracks in Melbourne, so it's going to be a quagmire down there, I would have thought.
1: Is it wet this weekend?
2: It's been wet
1: it?
2: Over there. I don't know if it's raining on the weekend, but it's been wet, damp, and I would expect it to be closer than you think.
1: All right. Okay. So you're calling you don't like seeing St Kilda win.
2: No.
1: So we've already established that.
2: Heavy. It's a heavy 9 at Geelong. So it'll be closer than you think.
1: Plenty of sport going on right across the weekend. Of course, it'll be World Cup final tomorrow morning. We've got AFL, those two games being played as well. Ooh. And I'm going to be heading off to Rugby Union. The Wallabies, of course, are going to be playing here on the weekend on Saturday night. They're going head-to-head with Italy. So world number 8 Wallabies. They are starting as favourites against Italy, but in saying that, they're actually on a 6-match losing streak, and they haven't actually gone all that well against Italy over the last couple of games against them. I'm thinking that they're going to hope that they're going to produce a win, though, because this will be the farewell game of Schmidt and also assistant Laurie Fisher as well. I heard Les Kiss, obviously, is going to be taking over, but Laurie Fisher, who is the assistant coach, he said, play well, hopefully win, go for a beer after. So I think that's pretty sage advice from an assistant coach. Anyway, looking forward.
2: Was he talking to the players, or was that just in general?
1: No, just general with the press. That's what he was hoping for
2: players
1: his last
2: would love
1: game.
2: To hear that. That'd probably work.
1: Absolutely. Hopefully that we can go for a beer after this as well, take his advice. That's all from us here on Extra Time tonight. Really appreciate your company. Thanks for joining us. Till next week, it's cheerio from us.
8: ABC News, I'm Eliza Getzy. Renewed fighting has broken out in the Gulf region in the worst exchange of fire between the US and Iran since the two nations signed an interim deal in June. Middle East correspondent Matthew Doran has more.
9: This is in a very familiar pattern now of US strikes of an evening that kicked off just before 11 p.m. local time here in Jerusalem last night. That is then often followed by these Iranian attacks. We are in this cycle with no real sense of when this is going to end, how this could be resolved. All of the talk about the prospects for some sort of deal between the US and Iran, they are still talking. Those negotiations are limping along, but certainly it appears that we are in a very fractious position at the moment, as neither side is willing to back down in this dispute.
8: The International Monetary Fund warns depleted oil reserves have left economies vulnerable to soaring fuel prices as the US-Iran conflict resumes. Before the war began, global oil supplies were at about 2 million barrels a day above demand, which helped buffer the global economy amid the largest oil supply shock in more than 5 decades. But the IMF says those reserves are now depleted. Some experts say the latest closure of the Strait of Hormuz could take about 2 months to fully hit oil markets. The Prime Minister says Australian businesses and workers must embrace artificial intelligence or risk being left behind. It comes as the federal government unveils plans for national AI standards, including protections for Australian music, books, art and journalism used to train AI models. The government expects to introduce the legislation early next year. Mr. Anthony Albanese says AI is already here and cannot be ignored.
10: Well, AI is happening. It's having an impact immediately, I'm sure, in this studio. I'm encouraging workers to recognise that artificial intelligence is happening. Change is happening, and they have an interest in shaping that change because if not, then they don't get a say.
8: The Australian Recording Industry Association says the proposed new standards may come too late. ARIA CEO Annabelle Heard says AI companies have already trained on much of the world's music, arts and books.
11: These tools, they're being sued in something like over 130 cases for copyright infringement at the moment in the US. They basically had come straight to the Australian government and said, look, we don't really want to have to pay or license this content going forward, so could you please just create a little copyright carve-out for us so that we don't have to license anything?
8: A major medical clinic operator is warning patients across Australia to watch for scams after personal and health records were stolen in a suspected cyber attack. Partnered Health says hackers accessed data from some of its GP and skin cancer clinics, including sensitive medical documents. The company says scam messages could use stolen health information to appear more convincing. It's working with the Australian Cybersecurity Centre, Police and Services Australia while the investigations continue. Overseas, older teenagers in Britain will have to switch the settings on social media apps to be able to use them after midnight under new safeguarding rules planned by the government. A month after it announced plans to introduce a sweeping ban on social media for young people under 16, the government says it also plans a default overnight curfew for young people aged 16 and 17. Affected users in the UK would be blocked from using the apps between midnight and 6 a.m. unless they change the default setting. Features designed to keep users scrolling would also be switched off by default. And the head of the University of Sydney has expressed regret over the handling of pro-Palestinian encampments in 2024. Georgia Lenton-Williams reports.
12: University of Sydney Vice-Chancellor Mark Scott gave evidence at the Royal Commission on Anti-Semitism this afternoon about his handling of the encampments on the university's front lawn in 2024. Professor Scott admitted he didn't adequately protect the psychosocial safety of Jewish students and staff, reiterating an earlier apology, saying he's since learned how menacing and threatening many found the encampments. Professor Scott said his institution has since improved its complaints processes and anti-Semitism policies. The Zionist Federation of Australia has issued a statement accusing Professor Scott of a failure of leadership.
8: And briefly, Kenya's High Court has dismissed a petition seeking to legalise the use of cannabis by Rastafarians for religious purposes. And that's all the news for now. You're up to date with the latest from ABC News.
13: Western Australia's weather for Thursday: showers southwest of Perth to Katanning to Bremer Bay during the morning, extending to southwest of a line from Kalbarri to Esperance by late evening. Chance of gusty thunderstorms developing west of a line from Geraldton to Narrogin to Walpole, with heavy falls possible about parts of the lower west and southwest districts. Windy morning over the southern Kimberley and north interior, windy afternoon over the inland southwest land division. In Perth, showers a top of 22 after an overnight low of 13.

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2: Yes, well, hello, and how are you? Philip Clark with you on ABC Radio. This is Nightlife, and we are right across the country on this Wednesday night, the 15th of July. Excellent to be with you. And anywhere in the country you are, you should be getting us loud and clear. First hour of the show is 6 past 10 Eastern Time. It's 6 past 8 in WA, 24 to 10 in South Australia and the Northern Territory. Through the Pacific, courtesy of Radio Australia, Nightlife is on every radio too. In Port Moresby, 6 past 10. Tuvalu, Fiji, Kiribati, 6 past midnight. Tonga and Samoa, 6 past 1. Honiara and Port Vila, 6 past 11. And right around the world, of course, on the World Wide Web, that's where we are. You should be getting us loud and clear. Couple of issues in Armidale, Swan Hill, a bit later on, but it's well after midnight, so I'll let you know about those a bit later on in terms of reception. But you should be able to get us on broadcast, of course, on digital radio, on your

0: 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It's a great way to listen. Fantastic way to get hold of our podcasts as well. By the way, you might want to catch up with that discussion last night with award-winning historian and biographer and speaker Ross McMullen, who Ross has written a lot of history books. We were talking to him about his book, The Light on the Hill, which is an expansive history of the Labor Party. I asked him about the Great Shearers Strike of 1891, which was a landmark industrial dispute in Queensland, primarily triggered when pastoralists attempted to slash wages and introduce non-union labour. It prompted massive union camps, military intervention, and the imprisonment of strike leaders, ultimately fueling the formation of the Australian Labor Party.
1: The Queensland government and the police are in cahoots, and they're crushing the strike, and they've arrested 12 union leaders, put them in chains, dragged them around, and then had put them through these court cases, which were ludicrous. They found some obscure legislation that had been ended in England, but was still somehow available in Australia, and they utilised that. And the strike leaders, including Bill Hamilton, and all Hamilton had done was try and retain angry strikers and try and encourage them not to break the law. That's what he did.
0: Yeah, and there's more of it, of course, on the podcast. So check it out. That's there, along with Tech Talk with Peter Marks discussing the Telstra mobile outage, and Michael Adams, who looked into the cockpit for Nightlife into Australia's first airline hijacking as well. So lots of stuff on the pod there, on the podcast there. 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All right, less than 7 hours to go to the footy, the soccer, England v Argentina. Will England make it into the final? And if so, do they end up beating Spain? Well, one thing at a time, hey. England have to beat Argentina first. It's at 5 a.m. Eastern time on your telly. Watch SBS if you want the TV picture. All right, well, we can talk about that a bit later on if you like. Coming up tonight in the program, it's quite incredible, isn't it, how a single scent can instantly trigger a vivid memory. Some scents are very powerful for us, not just perfumes, but other things as well. For some people, the smell of cut grass can trigger childhood memories or memories of a particularly interesting or passionate time in life. Other smells will bring all sorts of other memories. Just passing someone wearing a familiar perfume can transport you back in time as well. And fragrances and their design, of course, have been concocting and reviving and dealing with memories for many, many, many hundreds of years. Tonight we're going to take a deep dive into the evolution of modern perfumes, how they're made, how much the art of perfumery has evolved over the years, and the legends behind some of the most iconic perfumes of the 20th century. Now, your calls and welcome and comments are very welcome. 1-300-800-222 is the number. I have Michael Edwards, fragrance historian and taxonomist, back in the studio. You might recall we had him back in some years ago, and the response was overwhelming. So you might like to, if you want to ask him a question, 1-300-800-222 is my number. What else is happening in the second hour of the program? Mark Kenny will lead the Nightlife News breakdown. We'll talk about the landmark speech by the Prime Minister on AI. We talked last week on the program, didn't we, about AI and whether or not we should need to put whether we need to regulate the thing, which a lot of people are very apprehensive about, and almost everyone seems to think we didn't ask for this anyway. The Prime Minister discussed some of these things today, and, there might be some movement. We'll talk about that. Ian Verinder is the ABC's chief business correspondent. We'll talk about the toll that never was in the Strait of Hormuz and what effect that's all having on global oil reserves. I know everyone's quite complacent in this country about fuel at the moment, aren't we? Why, we wonder whether you should be. September is coming. Well,

0: explain why that's significant a bit later on in the program too. Also in the second hour, I'll be talking with Dr. Cody Lindsay, co-author of a recent study into the reasons why, when we get older, we tend to move around more slowly. Why is that? It's not just a question of the fuel left in the tank, apparently. It's got a lot to do with your ankles and how you might use them to stay stable. So we'll have a chat about that. We'll play the Mighty Challenge, of course. And issues of the day. Well, there's plenty of things to talk about tonight, so you might have some of your own. I see a Melbourne council's decided to ban shared e-bikes, which is going somewhat against the tide, isn't it? So I wonder what you think about all of that too. We'll have a chat about all of those issues a bit later on. So love you to be part of the program. 1-300-800-222. 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
0: Yes, the power of smell is one of our most fundamental senses, isn't it? It can conjure up emotions. It can linger in the air. It can be used as a means of seduction. Maybe you associate a certain scent with someone you know. I certainly do. Having walked past someone at the shops and immediately recognised their perfume, maybe because it was the same one your mum or your grandma wore, or a long-lost love once wore, and back come flooding the memories. As the famous French fashion designer Gabrielle Chanel once said, perfume is the unseen, unforgettable, ultimate accessory. During the 1970s, the winds of change were palpable. Global society and politics were undergoing a lot of transformations, and the billion-dollar fragrance market was also experiencing its own revolution. It cemented perfume as the ultimate accessory, not just to be used occasionally, but as a daily staple. French perfume makers, which had reigned the fragrance industry for centuries, were being challenged by upstarts in the new worlds springing up in the United States. And what resulted was a flurry of creativity that ushered in a new era for fragrances. Tonight, I'm welcoming back to Nightlife the perfume guru, Michael Edwards, who's going to tell you all about the fascinating evolution of modern-day fragrances. Michael began working in the fragrance industry in the 1960s, and for the past 40 years, he's produced the annual Fragrances of the World Compendium, a Bible of perfume classification. He's also the author of Perfume Legends, which tells how some of France's most iconic fragrances were developed. Opium, Chanel No. 5, and so on. His latest book is called American Legends, which talks about the evolution of American fragrances. Now, Michael can answer, I bet, almost any question you ask about perfume. So give him a call, 1-300-800-222. I'd be very surprised if he can't. 1-300-800-222. He's getting embarrassed here. He's in the studio with me. Michael, good evening to you. Welcome back to Nightlife.
3: Good evening, Philip. It's good to be back.
0: Can I get you a bit closer to that microphone? And
3: good evening, Philip. It's good to be talking with you again.
0: Well, it's great to have you in as well. Well, when we think of modern perfumes, almost everyone automatically thinks, oh, well, perfume, that means French perfume. But that's not actually the case, isn't it? Well,
3: no,
0: France eventually did build a legacy, on their craftsmanship of raw materials and couture integration. But the foundation for modern commercial perfumes was laid down in England during the 16th and 17th century.
3: In fact, even before then, it was first laid down in Cologne, Germany, in 1709, when Jean-Marie Farina created the first eau de cologne. If you wonder why it didn't happen before, it was very simple. For thousands of years, perfume was oil perfumes. And because the reality is that you couldn't get clean-smelling alcohol to dissolve the perfume oils in. You just couldn't eliminate the smell of old wine, for example. It wasn't until the end of the 1600s that the perfumers started to be able to refine alcohol to a point that it didn't have a smell. And that's logically why in the 1700s we got the first eau de colognes. I wish I could tell you they were the first perfumes. They weren't, in the sense that they were not designed to be perfumes. Men and women at that time were afraid of bathing. There was the feeling that water could open the pores of your skin and allow miasmas of diseases to go into you. Queen Elizabeth of England, for example, was regarded as eccentric for taking 2 to 3 baths a year.
0: Whether she needed them or not.
3: But Philip K.

0: Can you imagine the stench? Can you imagine how uncomfortable one felt? Mm. Imagine then if suddenly a product created that you could splash onto a cloth, wipe over your body. Mm. Imagine the feeling of refreshment. Suddenly you feel clean. And that was why Jean-Marie Farina made such a success.
1: Because we're talking about the, when we're talking about the origins of the perfume industry, we're talking about people who create

0: Well, they were the Egyptians.
1: The Egyptians would have had these. I mean, the
0: certainly oils. But remember, to try to get oils, you probably use the heavy oils, the musks, the amber notes. Mm. The idea of light, fresh citrus notes or floral notes, you couldn't do it with the oils. Nothing happened. Mm. You mentioned the English. In fact, it was in the 1700s that London became the center of perfumery. Think, for example, of Florus, 1730, or Yardley, 1770, or Atkinson, 1799. But
2: does Yardley date back to the 18th century? Wow.
0: Well, oh, yes, as far as that. Mm. And I know that people think that the French invented perfume. It's not quite true. Mm. And people tend to think that real perfume is French perfume. But did you know that the first blockbuster perfume was not English, it was not German, it was not French, it was American. It was in 1872 that Colgate introduced a perfume called Cashmere Bouquet.
2: What?
0: I'm serious.
2: What? No.
0: Yep. And
2: come
0: it was
2: on, hang
0: so
2: on.
0: Successful.
2: Now, I know there was no Chanel in the 19th century, but hang on. The French were short. What? You're saying the toothpaste company was the...
0: This was long before then. And believe it or not, it became so successful that it propelled Colgate into the perfume business. When the company turned 100 in 1906, their catalogue had no less than 625 different perfumes.
2: Colgate.
0: I bet you never knew that kind
2: I did
0: one.
2: Not. But hang on. Let's stay with him for a second. So... When did they get out of perfume and get into toothpaste?
0: When you discovered that you wouldn't find feeling fresh, and they made more money.
2: You made more money out of
0: and
2: toothpaste.
0: Remember that there was competition. In the second half of the 1800s, there was a frenzied search by the chemists for all the ingredients. I mean, when you think of perfume oils, it's as though nature has created chemical storehouses. Mm. You try to pull apart the scent of jasmine and you'll discover over 800 compounds. Many of them have got a smell. Mm. Nature put them together to create that signature scent of jasmine. Mm. And so the chemists became fascinated with the synthetic possibility.
2: How do you construct these things?
0: That's right. Yeah. And that was the focus in France. And for the second half of the 19th century, Paris became the centre of fashion and perfumery again there. But there were four perfumers that changed the world. In 1874, Paul Parquet created a perfume, Fougère Royale. Mm-hmm. And it was the first fragrance that incorporated a synthetic note, coumarin, which had been extracted from tonka beans. Then came Aimé Guerlain, 1889, the Eiffel Tower year. Mm. He created Jicky, regarded as probably the first perfume that was an art. Before then, the perfumers were trying to imitate nature, the scent of violet, the scent of rose. Mm. Jicky was an abstract construction. And today we regard it as the start of modern perfumery.
2: Mm.
0: But then...
2: Yeah, go on.
0: No, carry on.
2: No, I was going to say, because there are certain basic base notes in perfume, aren't there? There are florals.
0: Those were created by François Coty, who followed Aimé Guerlain.
2: Okay, so I'm jumping ahead of you. So you continue. Yeah.
0: It was he, the genius, who created the first floral oriental, L'Origan, in 1908. It was he who created the first chypre or mossy woody note in 1917 with Chypre de Coty. And it was he who created the modern oriental with MRO in 2021. But what Coty pioneered, Jacques Guerlain perfected. His Le Bleu of 1912 developed what Coty had started in L'Origan. Guerlain's Mitsuku of 1919 was an evolution of Chypre de Coty.
2: Mm-hmm.
0: And his Chalimard of 1925 was the evolution of MRO there. First World War changed things.
2: Mm-hmm.
0: In the 1920s, that was the decade of designers. Chanel, Worth, Jean Patou.
2: Mm.
0: In terms of perfume, we were talking number five at Arpège.
2: So was Chanel number five?
1: Because there were a number of

0: numbers that Chanel produced, weren't
1: they?
0: But number five was their most famous. What do you? How do you describe that? That's a floral? Is it a floral perfume?
1: It's actually what we call an aldehydic fragrance. Soft floral is the way I would describe it. Mm-hmm. It's florals mixed with a synthetic note, aldehydes, which come from rose oil or citrus oil. Mm. They don't smell very nice, actually, but they have this amazing ability to enhance the scent of other oils. Mm-hmm. And they create such a sparkling effect that you have to soften it, usually with musks or powdery notes or iris. And that creates that soft powdery note that became the signature of number five.
0: Because it's such a distinctive smell, isn't it?
1: It is indeed. Yeah. Yes.
0: 1-300-800-222 is my number. Michael Edwards is with us. He's a fragrance historian. If you've got questions, lines are free. 1-300-800-222. Karen's with us. Karen, where are you? I'm going to dig you out of my perfume cupboard here. Hi, Karen.
2: Mm-hmm. Hi there. How are you?
0: I'm well. Thank you.
2: Yeah, and thank you for taking my call. I just have a question about pheromones and, like, with scent and everything. I know it's probably not like perfume exactly, but it is, you know, like humans put off a smell.
0: Mm-hmm.
2: If I'm right or I'm wrong, please correct me.
0: Mm.
2: And the reason I say this, and it's nothing to do with perfume, it's like I think male and female scents are so different. And I can remember when my husband and I used to do a lot of fishing, I would always catch more fish than him. And I would say to him, it's to do with the pheromones, because I'd put the same bait on my hook that he would put on.
0: Yeah.
2: I would always catch more fish. Is there any truth in that? I just out of curiosity, and nothing to do with perfume, but it's a human scent.
0: Yeah, that's the point, Michael. To what extent? Because I've often heard that some people can wear some perfumes and others can't, because perfume interacts with a person's skin and therefore a person's natural fragrance themselves. Is that a thing? Is that
1: absolutely
0: a thing?
1: Yes.
0: So the
1: who was it who once said that everybody's created equal until they wear perfume?
0: Okay, so some people, so if I put Chanel number 5 on some people, it'll smell different?
1: Certainly.
0: Isn't that interesting?
1: Yeah. It's because
0: of the oils
1: it reacts
0: the natural oils in the person's skin.
1: Certainly.
0: Yeah. 1-300-800-222. Julie from Mount Garnet says, Phil, remember Cashmere Bouquet? Was that a Colgate soap, was it?
1: It was originally Colgate soap and perfume.
0: Cashmere Bouquet.
1: Cashmere Bouquet, the one we've just been talking about.
0: I'm still interested.
1: First blockbuster.
0: I'm still interested in the Colgate story. So this is an American perfume, and it becomes the biggest selling perfume in the world?
1: Oh, at that time.
0: Yeah. Okay. And it was, well, how would you describe it as a perfume?
1: It was an ambery floral.
0: Right. Okay.
1: Very potent.
0: Yeah. So what caused its demise? Or is it just that Colgate decided to get out of the perfume business? Or?
1: I think, you know, after the Second World War, when the perfume and the designers came in, that was not part of Colgate's world. They probably persevered with the soap through into the 30s and the 40s.
0: Mm.
1: But by the time the 50s came, the market had changed. Mm. And Colgate as a company had changed. Remember, by that stage, they were about 130 years old. And the toiletry business had become a big one, and fragrance was minor at that stage. They didn't keep up.
0: The cultural shift of women returning to the workforce out of the Second World War in the 40s and 50s really changed things a lot, didn't it?
1: It totally.
0: Tell me about that.
1: Well, the 1970s produced two blockbusters. One was Charlie by Revlon. The other was Opium. One French, one American. Charlie was the most pivotal change at that time because it was the first perfume that spoke to women who were working. The reality is that until then, most women did not ever buy a perfume for themselves. They expected to be given
0: because it was given to them
1: absolutely.
0: By men.
1: Yeah. But Revson had realized that when women started

0: wanted to work in moved from home, this was a whole different story.
1: Mm.
0: And he was the one who came up with the idea that said, don't wait to be given, buy it for yourself.
1: Mm.
0: And by the end of the 70s, women were accounting for more perfume buying for themselves. The men were accounted in giving it to them.
1: Mm.
0: The second one which transformed our industry was opium of 1977. It was.
1: See, I'm old enough to remember the launch of that.
0: Oh, it's incredible. But it was a perfect synergy of everything. It was the name, the story, the smell,
1: was
0: the
1: it a
0: pricing.
1: But was it a new scent?
0: It really wasn't. It was, in fact, a takeoff of Youth Jew by Estee Lauder.
1: Oh, okay.
0: But so beautifully handled.
1: Hmm.
0: That it swept
1: the world. How would you describe it? Is it it's not a floral perfume, is it? Or
0: it's a soft oriental. It's okay. Incensey oriental with flowers.
1: Mm-hmm. Okay. Why was it so? I mean, I often when I looked at it at the time, I thought it's a triumph of marketing, is it? But you're saying that it actually, as a scent, it had something very particular.
0: Absolutely.
1: Mm.
0: You know, marketing can only go so far.
1: Mm.
0: When you're talking about scent, if people don't like the smell, no matter how good the marketing, it's not going to work. That's one of the glories about perfume.
1: Mm.
0: But this was just the most perfect scent for its time with the impact. It was pure genius and accidental.
1: Mm.
0: Yes, it was the first perfect marketing example in perfume, the first great blockbuster. But the reality was it was an iconic perfume on its own.
1: Mm. Okay, Jill from Perth. Hi, Jill.
2: Hello, Phil.
1: Hello.
2: I was just going to ask, my husband is pretty much allergic to scents and fragrances,
1: mm-hmm.
2: Unless they're very expensive ones. And
1: that's good for you. Good for you, Jill.
2: Well, yeah, I don't wear them because I don't have a sense of smell, but he can actually, you know, for days feel quite ill if he's been in a social setting where there's, you know, a lot of women wearing different fragrances. He has a theory that years and years ago they didn't have the synthetic side of things in, you know, making them, and that they were made from actual flowers or petals or proper, you know, proper oil. And he wasn't allergic to that. So, you know, the dearer fragrances would have the proper, you know, stuff in them in the manufacture of them.
1: Okay.
2: So is that a thing?
1: That's an interesting question, isn't it, Michael? This idea, and a lot of people are very bound to this, aren't they? This idea of a natural perfume being, you know, the essence of a flower or the essence of jasmine or the essence of the rose, etc. You think this is a misunderstanding of perfumes, do you?
0: I'm afraid it is. The reality is that most of the problems that cause allergies come from natural ingredients. The synthetic notes are mainly so tested to such extreme that it eliminates them. But going back to the basics, a great perfume is a blend of the finest natural oils and innovative synthetics. Think of the synthetics as being a skeleton.
1: Mm-hmm.
0: And think of the body as being the natural oils. Put them together and you can get an iconic fragrance. I can quite understand that your husband is not nearly as indisposed to the more expensive perfumes. They tend to use finer oils, and therefore there's likely to be less allergy in anywhere. You know, he has one life. Enjoy it while he can.
2: I'll tell him that.
1: Tell him that, Jill. That's right.
2: I will. Thank you very much.
0: It's a pleasure.
1: Thanks for the call. 1-300-800-222. Sue sent us a picture saying you can still buy cashmere bouquet soap and talcum powder. Now, where are we here? We had another. Meg says for Michael, do you have any information on an oldie called Faldings Lavender and Musk?
0: Absolutely not.
1: Okay.
0: I have a database of some 80,000 fragrances in all, of which 62,000 are public.
1: Mm.
0: But no, I've never come across that one.
1: Okay.
0: Is it an Australian fragrance?
1: Apparently so, yes.
0: Sounds like a chemist
1: But it sounds, because Faldings was a chemist, yes, was a chain, yes, of chemist shops. So yes, what it could have been, something that was a house product.
0: Of lavender and musk, it sounds like probably the 1960s. Remember Jovan Musk, when the world turned onto musk in the 1960s.
1: Mm-hmm.
0: And at one point in America, no less than a quarter of all American perfumes were musk. So I guess that probably came on.
1: What is musk anyway? Is it actually scraped off the animals?
0: No. They used to do it, but you had to kill the animals to do that.
1: Mm.
0: No, that's not use. Musk itself, is it a mating signal?
1: Mm.
0: I've heard discussions. Some people agree, some people disagree. All we know is that with the musk deer, just near the anus, a gland develops which releases this musk scent there. Mm. It's always been regarded as very sexual, but nobody's ever documented that.
1: Mm.
0: But then the idea of synthetic musk came about among the hippies. In America, they discovered a synthetic musk oil, which really ponged.
1: Mm.
0: And they found that when they put it on themselves, it made them feel clean and they smelt clean. But at the same time, it meant that it disguised the smell of marijuana.
1: Ah.
0: And so that became the scent of the hippies of the 1950s and early 60s, and then exploded.
1: Oh, that's interesting.
0: Today we have synthetic variations, which are very delightful.
1: Kate from Canberra. Hello, Kate.
3: Hi. I've been in the mood of crepe de chine across a few lifetimes, and I wonder whether you had any advice about whether, if I did recklessly purchase a bottle of unopened crepe de chine from back then, 1925, whether it might still have any pong.
0: Do I understand? Do you have of crepe de chine?
1: Do you have a bottle from the 1920s, Kate?
3: No, but they are advertised as unopened, and it was started in 25.
1: Okay. Do they last, Michael? I suspect the question is, do they last?
0: Yes, they can last. I remember, for example, I once smelled at Guerlain a fragrance of Mitsuku, which was in a baccarat bottle, and that had been last produced some 30 years before we smelt it. The bottle had never been opened, and it was absolutely beautiful, but it had been stored in cool conditions. I mean, for those of you who have perfumes and you change them come the summer, for example, what do you do with the perfumes you wear in winter? My suggestion would be cap it, turn the bottle upside down, and store it in your vegetable crisper of the refrigerator.
1: Okay.
0: That way it'll keep the temperature. But perfume has to be stored properly, and you really do have to seal that bottle.
1: Mm.
0: If it's opened, the chances are it would have deteriorated.
1: Mm. So you should keep it in the fridge, you're saying?
0: In the vegetable crisper of the fridge.
1: Really?
0: Yes.
1: Because everyone, I think, most women would probably keep, men would certainly keep their fragrances in the bathroom cabinet. You're saying that's not the best place for them?
0: What's the temperature in a bathroom? It goes up and down with the heat in the shower.
1: Steamy and hot. Exactly. Yeah. Oh, okay, that's interesting. Yeah. Thanks, Kate. So, yes, the answer is probably, if you could find such a thing, it's still got some go in it.
3: Thank you.
1: Thanks, Kate. Provided it was properly stored. There are two perfumes that are impossible to now buy, says my texter. One was Crepe de Chine, we just talked about it, and the other was Guerlain's Mitsuki.
0: No, Mitsuku is here.
1: Is it still here?
0: Absolutely.
1: Okay.
0: And despite all the problems with oak moss,
1: yeah,
0: the perfumers have been able to really remind us of the original scent from 1919. It's very good.
1: Okay. 1-300-800-222, lines free. Rhonda from Katoomba. Hi, Rhonda.
4: Yes, good evening. I was just wondering, would it be possible to create an Indigenous Australian scent, but quite preferably with the First Nations citizens, our First Nations citizens, retaining their intellectual property?
1: Special gum leaf perfume?
4: Yeah, some
1: label, Bush Tucker. Hang on. Oh, there must be some brown Baronia perfume out there, yeah, Rhonda, surely.
4: There would be.
1: Yeah.
4: But I, I'm haven't seen any. And
1: Michael?
4: I'm just wondering why it hasn't taken off.
1: Michael?
0: Absolutely no reason why that could not be created.
1: It's just an oil, so it could be. Well, I mean, the fragrance of brown Baronia is, as you would be aware, like magnificent. But you're saying that in the creation of perfumes, that fragrances like that go into a floral suite, which then get mixed with other things. Is that what you're saying?
0: No, I'm not saying. It depends what the inspiration is.
1: Okay.
0: If I were creating, for example, a fragrance such as that, if I were briefing it, I would say, well, first of all, let's understand what natural materials, what natural oils can we get from indigenous plants and flowers? Once you've got that, then you've got the palette, then you can start creating. You don't necessarily have to add their flowers, for example. Indigenous Australian flowers can be used. Baronia would be one of them. So, yeah, no reason can't be created.
1: Someone said it's a bottle of Faulding's, a photograph of a bottle of Faulding's lavender water and musk.
0: Yes.
1: But it's actually, now that I look at the bottle, it's actually lavender water.
0: Okay.
1: So tell us about that. I mean, lavender, because lavender was a hugely, was a valuable crop for a long time, and it was a, you know, it was a grown widely in Europe in particular, I think, until other markets emerged.
0: It still is.
1: And still is, yeah.
0: And I mean, you get the English lavender, and the best example of that is Yardley's lavender, still superb.
1: Right.
0: You then get the French lavender. Tasmania is renowned for the lavender that it produces. Lavender is still a very important crop.
1: Okay. Phil, please ask what's happened to Tweed, which is now unavailable, says Fiona in Freshwater Creek. What was Tweed?
0: Tweed was a masterpiece that was created after the Second World War. But its formula was very complex, and it used oils that they can no longer find. They're price affordable, and people weren't willing to pay for the new oils.
1: When you say you can no longer find, really, tell me about that. I mean, what would they be?
0: Well, for example, oak moss. Oak moss was used in perfumes like Mitsuku. It's a very heavy kind of oil.
1: Where's it obtained from?
0: Well, from Cyprus was one of the original parts of the world.
1: Right.
0: It comes from oak trees.
1: Oak trees.
0: Yeah, the little moss that grows on them there.
1: Oh, it comes from a moss that grows on an oak tree.
0: But the problem is that many people are allergic to it, which is why it's no longer permitted to be used in perfumes.
1: Okay.
0: We substitute a patchouli for oak moss in most of those classic fragrances.
1: Okay. All right, 1-300-800-222. Jack in Sydney says, Faulding's an amazing company. I think it's from South Australia. They manufacture the best supplements and vitamins, and their quality runs rings around supplements that are way more popular and way more expensive. Yeah, no, that's right. They're a chemist chain, Faulding's, I'm sure. Elizabeth is on the line from Melbourne. G'day, Elizabeth.
5: Hello there. Hello, this has been lovely listening to this. I've just been out and got my two bottles of perfume here, but one's only a little wee one. I think I started wearing opium when it came out. I'm 87 now, and I can't afford it now. It's so expensive, but I found a very similar one, and it's Obsession for Men.
1: Oh,
0: you're absolutely right.
5: How many people comment on it, how nice it is.
0: You're absolutely right. Obsession for Men is a masculine interpretation of the original opium. And it'll work better, in fact. I think the original opium would be a little too heavy for you now. But the obsession has got a lightness to it, which probably appeals.
5: I love it. Thank you for that. I'm glad I rang.
0: Pleasure.
1: Elizabeth. Bye-bye. So should you find, Michael, should you find a perfume that suits or people that suits yourself or suits other people who smell it when you're wearing it and stick with it? Is that the best way to proceed?
0: My personal feeling is yes. As you get older, the perfumes that you love become your memories. Keep wearing them. That's why when I'm asked what perfume would I recommend to an older woman, I'd say find out what perfume she loves to wear and give her then the body products, the bath oil, the dusting powder, the hand lotion or body lotion, because those are the products that she'd never buy for herself.
1: The perfume itself, as we know, the The essence of it is always more expensive than the price.
0: The concentration.
1: And that's to do with what, the concentration?
0: Essentially, yeah. You've got the strengths of the eau de cologne, then the eau de parfum, eau de toilette, eau de parfum, esprit de parfum, and then the parfum, in that order.
1: Okay. All right. Deb from Hobart. Hi, Deb.
6: Hi, this is just a delicious conversation. And I would like my, believe it or not, my 12-year-old grandson is absolutely smitten with the concept of fragrance. And we go in and out of department stores sniffing everything. And he is absolutely convinced that oud is the basis of all fragrance. If he's not with me at the moment, obviously, but I'd love to pass all this information on to him. And is there a perfume or a fragrance that you would recommend for a teenager?
0: Well, what you have is part of the new phenomena. We've discovered that since COVID, boys have fallen in love with perfume. They now come into department stores, perfumeries, they try, they're willing to buy. Somehow they manage to convince their fathers to spend 200, 300, 400, even 500 euros. If you wanted to know the perfumes, I'd ask him, first of all, Creed, Aventus, A-V-E-N-T-U-S. Has he ever smelt that or bought it? I say it because it's... It was the fragrance that totally transformed Creed, the little old English perfume company. And finally, 3 years ago, Creed as a brand was sold to another company for, believe it or not, $3.75 billion.
6: Nice.
0: Gives you an idea of the impact. Another one would be Dior's Sauvage. So it's the French version of that. It came out about 10 years ago. It's today the world's largest selling fragrance, both men and women, a remarkable scent. And Dior's first real success. They have tried so hard for 50 years to create a successful fragrance. The first one that they achieved was J'adore of 1999. And then came Sauvage. So I'd recommend Sauvage.
1: This is Eau Sauvage or Eau Sauvage?
0: No. Eau Sauvage was 1966, the original Dior.
1: Okay.
0: But they took the name and they just called it Sauvage. And they had Johnny Depp advertising it.
1: Oh.
0: That was the one, the promoter.
1: That might be a reason not to buy it.
0: And then if you've got a lot of money and you want to... make sure that all his Christmases come together. Can I recommend that you go to Maison François Kurkdjian and smell Baccarat Rouge 540?
6: Okay. This is going to be a very expensive journey.
1: Have you got this down, Deb? Because
6: I'll be able to play it back to him.
1: Yeah.
0: Good for you.
1: We'll have this conversation up as a podcast a little later. So. Anyway, get ready for a big hit on the plastic at the department store, Deb.
0: Would you also suggest that he goes to a site called Wiki Parfum, WikiParfum.com. It's totally impartial. It doesn't sell any products, but we provide all the content for that, and he'll be able to see. Well, other fragrances that I think will interest him.
1: Okay. Men have always worn perfumes, haven't they, Michael, or not? Or did it become a thing after the war?
0: Look, during late 1700s...
1: I don't imagine Winston Churchill wore perfume, did he? No, he
0: probably not.
1: No.
0: Look, during the 1700s and the early 1800s, yes, fragrance was something for men. In fact, more men than women wore it.
1: Yeah.
0: But from then on, to wear fragrance was really not masculine because the British never thought that a man should wear perfume. And it wasn't until the 1960s that suddenly a brand came out, Brut by Fabergé.
1: Ah, of course.
0: But, yes. Philip, they came out with a line that transformed the whole world. Remember before then, to wear perfume was effeminate, sissy. Yeah. And Brut came out with a line that said, if you have any doubts about yourself, wear something else. Suddenly perfume for men became a statement of confidence. And the whole market changed.
1: Yeah. Yes. I'm trying to think of old ones. The fragrances.

0: Old Spice, for example. Ah,
1: 1934.
0: Now, that's been around forever.
1: Is
0: it still around?
1: It's still around, and it's still as good.
0: Yeah, okay. What's the background story of the perfume 4711? Okay. Says my texter Tracy. I remember my grandmother had this perfume in the 1970s.
1: Well, I mentioned to you at the start that in 1709, Jean-Marie Farina was launched as the first eau de cologne.
0: Hmm.
1: Back then, as now, copyright laws were pretty flexible, and it was such an impact at that time that everybody that could tried to create an eau de cologne of their own.
0: Hmm.
1: And most of them used the name Farina. I once spent a couple of weeks with Jean-Marie Farina in their archives. They're the world's oldest perfume archives, dating back to the 1500s. And there were literally almost 1,000 copies using the name Farina. One of them was the original 4711. It came out in 1792, and they called themselves Farina because, let's face it, you're trying to capitalize on a name that had become famous. Well, the Farina family became so upset that they sued them, and after some 60 years, they won, Mullins, the company that made 4711, was forced to change the name to 4711. It was the best thing that ever happened, and they became the world's leading eau de cologne.
0: Mm.
1: But that's the history of 4711.
0: Interesting. Pam from Alexandra, I think, and Susanna from Whittlesea have pretty much got the same question too. It's a question about Chanel. Yes,
2: morning,
0: yes.
2: Morning, the disappearance of Chanel 19. Has it gone forever because it's my total memory perfume and I cannot buy it anymore?
0: What's happened?
1: No, not at all. No. It's still a major perfume.
2: Oh, well, it's very hard to buy.
1: Well, let me suggest you go onto Sephora online, see if you've got that. Look at the Chanel site. It would be one of those.
0: They're still selling it.
2: That would be wonderful. That's good news. Yes. Thank you. That's my memory perfume.
1: Yeah. Certainly.
0: No worries, Pam. It's still around. Yes. Grab it. I think, Susanna, you wanted to ask a similar question, did you?
3: Well, the thing about number 19 is you cannot get the pure perfume. You can get the eau de toilette, you can get all that stuff, but you can't get the pure perfume.
1: Well, the reason for that is that Henri Robert, who created it, never believed that particular blend of notes was suited to a parfum strength.
0: Okay, so we never made it.
1: No.
0: There never was. So they never.
3: No, they made it. I have had it.
1: But it doesn't
3: work.
1: I'm
3: one of those old ladies that wants my original perfume. And I have had it for a good deal of my life.
1: Mm-hmm.
3: But I would say in the last 10 years, it has disappeared. And the thing is that I find that the eau de toilette and the other less concentrated versions of it just disappear on me. They don't last.
1: I sympathize with you, but I think that parfum strength of the number 19 has always been such a minor seller. And I know that I was once told by Henri Robert's nephew, Guy Robert, who was my perfume mentor, the reason was he believed that number 19 was a sparkling light fragrance because it was a green note there.
0: Mm.
1: That's all I know at the moment. But yes, I understand that it's probably been discontinued.
0: Mm, okay. Thank you, Susanna. Andy says, my wife loved Red Door.
1: Yes.
0: Yeah, we're talking about, well, Michael's new book. My guest is Michael Edwards. He's a perfume expert, historian, and taxonomist. His new book called American Legends is all about American perfumes, of which Red Door is one.
1: Yes.
0: It? Yeah.
1: Absolutely.
0: Yeah.
1: It's a major fragrance.
0: Yeah. Jan from the Central Coast. Hello.
4: Hi, how are you?
0: Good.
4: I'm just ringing up about a bit of history. My uncle, great uncle, actually put the first generic soap and toothpaste into Coles. And later on, he went on to have the 3-3 pickles, which the brand is still around.
0: Okay. Oh, good. Yeah. Well, thank you, Jan. That's a, that is a nice piece of history. It's
1: not, that's interesting.
0: It's not,
1: thank you, Janice.
0: Thank you, Jan. Probably not in our perfume area, but there you go. Nerida from Maria. Hello, Nerida.
5: Good evening. I'm trying to find out about Balenciaga perfume. Paris, I can't find it. I did, luckily enough, to have it about 10 years ago, but it was very weak, not like it used to be. So is it still around? Is the company still working?
1: Balenciaga is. What was the perfume? I didn't catch the name.
5: Paris.
1: Paris?
5: Yes.
1: Okay, my... I would question that, I'm afraid, because Paris by agreement had never been used as a perfume name. The original, the only man who'd used it was Francois Coty originally, but since then nobody used it until 1990 when Yves Saint Laurent created a fragrance called Paris. And I have a feeling that that's the fragrance you're thinking of. Paris by Yves Saint Laurent. It's a marvellous rose scent.
5: Oh, this is a bit more spicy, I would have thought, than rose, but I loved it. And it's sort of, you know, you have a perfume and it's just perfect for your body.
1: Then I think that would be Paris by Saint Laurent.
5: All right, then.
1: Smell it. Go into a store with Saint Laurent department store and smell it and see if it brings back memories to you.
0: Okay.
5: Thank you.
1: It's a pleasure.
0: Thanks, Nerida. Thanks, Nerida. 1-300-800-222. Robin says, is White Diamond still around?
1: Absolutely.
0: Yes, it is.
1: That was the fragrance that cemented Elizabeth Taylor's legacy.
0: Yes, yes.
1: You know, she made more money from her perfumes than she made from all the movies put together.
0: These days when, you know, how every film star has a perfume, every celebrity seems to have a perfume, are they expensive to produce?
1: Well, yes, because the cost of the oil is the least expensive thing. You have to spread the awareness.
0: Yeah. Oh. And the marketing and the
1: exactly.
0: And distribution of the thing.
1: Exactly.
0: Yeah.
1: So perhaps we ought to have a Philip one.
0: I wonder what it would be.
1: Ah.
0: I wonder what the notes would be. Harry in Melbourne. Hello, Harry.
6: Yeah, hi. How you?
0: Not bad.
6: Yeah, that's good. I just wanted to ask your guest about oud and why it's so hard to get like an original oud and why it's so expensive.
1: Well, I also asked the same question because I've seen ouds ranging from cheapy to the more expensive price I could never even imagine. The first thing is it takes time for the trees to mature. It takes time, I understand, for the oud to come out and mature. It's not an easy thing to grow, not an easy thing to develop. I believe, like some ingredients, the sheer scarcity puts the price up, and that is the reason why good oud is so expensive. Is some of it fake? Without a doubt. But the real oud, and I've only smelt it, I think, 3 times, real great stuff, is quite extraordinary.
0: Have you smelt it, Harry?
6: I have, but not the real one. It must be the fake one because it's very, very strong smell.
0: Yeah.
6: And if you put a drop of it on your hand, the ones that I've had, it's very expensive. It lasts for days.
1: But yeah, that's
6: like watered down. Apparently, like there's even stronger ones.
0: Okay, yeah, interesting. Thanks, Harry. Is there a substitute for eau de patou? Says my texter.
1: Oh, please, eau de patou. I would say try Chanel 19 would be one example of the freshness. Cristal by Chanel, another one to look at.
0: Okay. Tell us about Calvin Klein look at the time, it's disappeared on us. Tell us briefly about Calvin Klein because they exploded the perfume market too, didn't they?
1: Absolutely.
0: Yeah.
1: First great success was, of course, Obsession.
0: Yeah.
1: It was also the start of the money trade. I mean, they backed Obsession with over $20 million at the time, just for the launch. And then Poison from Dior came along and spent $40 million, and suddenly the whole market went up. Obsession was their first one, and it was remarkably successful, both for the sexual way it looked, the advertised and stuff. Then came Escape, which wasn't as successful. It was a green fragrance. But then came Eternity. And that really was fantastically successful. In the meanwhile, they'd come out with Obsession for Men, Eternity for Men, and then transformed the market in 1994 with CK1, the first shared fragrance.
0: For men and women.
1: Yes.
0: Yeah. 1-300-800-222. What has been... We'll have to wind up, unfortunately, Michael, but what's been the most... Is there a most successful perfume ever, do you think?
1: What would nominate Chanel number 5?
0: Probably number 5, isn't
1: number
0: it?
1: Number 5 would
0: or
1: have
0: opium,
1: to be.
0: Or
1: Opium, is it? Opium, not really, because they've changed Opium, and so it's not the original fragrance there.
0: Is Margriff by Carven still available?
1: Yes, it is.
0: It is?
1: Yes.
0: Is Arpège still available?
1: Yes, it is, but the formula's changed.
0: Ah, okay. Frida says, my memory scent is Lagerfeld by Elizabeth Arden. My husband wore it.
1: Yes. Still very good.
0: Still
1: original formula.
0: And is there a substitute for the discontinued Coriandre by Jean Couturier?
1: Coriandre by Jean Couturier. Mm. It's got such a dry note that... Try Cabochat.
0: Okay.
1: That's more leathery.
0: Okay.
1: But it has that signature note to it.
0: All right, Michael, we're going to have to go.
1: It's been a pleasure.
0: But it has been an absolute pleasure too. And it's a completely fascinating topic. And you have an encyclopedic knowledge of it as well. It's been a pleasure to have you in the studio again. Thank you.
1: Thank you again.
0: Michael Edwards has been my guest. All right, we've got news coming up.
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8: ABC News with David Rollins. The Gulf states of Kuwait and Bahrain have intercepted fresh Iranian attacks as Tehran and Washington fight for control of the Strait of Hormuz, the BBC's Lise Doucette reports.
9: A whole new lexicon has developed with this war. A ceasefire became lesser fire. A memorandum of understanding became a memorandum of misunderstanding signed last month, which has a paragraph which has allowed Iran and the United States to read whatever they want into it concerning the future management of the Strait of Hormuz. The best solution will lie in regional management of that strait, but what they need most of all, both sides, is an off-ramp.
8: A woman who was arrested over alleged links to the Islamic State terror group upon returning to Sydney from a Syrian refugee camp has been refused bail for a second time. Court reporter Jamie McKinnell has more.
10: Janai Safar was one of three women arrested in June after returning to Australia and faces two charges, including being a member of a terrorist organisation and entering a declared conflict zone. During her second bail application, her lawyer, Michael Ainsworth, said she and her son were kept in appalling conditions in the camp and she needs treatment for considerable psychological damage. The Commonwealth prosecutor said there was evidence she was allegedly married to not one but two IS fighters and alleged she'd previously sent messages consistent with its ideology. The judge denied bail, saying the threshold of exceptional circumstances had not been met.
8: The federal government is moving to introduce mandatory standards for artificial intelligence, but the Australian Recording Industry Association says it may already be too late. Prime Minister Anthony Albanese says individuals must retain control over their work, adding that AI companies should not be able to use Australian content without permission. The government is aiming to legislate the regulations early next year. ARIA CEO Annabel Heard says AI companies have already trained on much of the world's music, arts and books.
5: These tools, they're being sued in something like over 130 cases for copyright infringement at the moment in the US. They basically had come straight to the Australian government and said, look, we don't really want to have to pay or license this content going forward, so could you please just create a little copyright carve-out for us so that we don't have to license anything?
8: A Queensland magistrate has granted conditional bail to a teenage boy who was charged over a Brisbane school shooting. Joshua McIntosh reports.
11: The alleged attack happened at the campus in Brisbane South shortly before midday yesterday. A 17-year-old boy was stabbed multiple times with a small knife, and a 16-year-old fellow student was later arrested. Police prosecutor Shane Stevenson told the Richlands Children's Court initial inquiries indicate the clash was prompted by a disparaging video posted online. Magistrate Mark Howden granted bail with strict conditions, noting the charges were extremely serious. The case was adjourned until September.
8: A heavily pregnant school worker from the New South Wales West has been refused bail after being charged with child abuse offences. Catherine James has the details.
12: Lucy McKenzie was arrested at home in Gulgandra yesterday after detectives with the Sex Crime Squad received a cyber tip about child abuse material on the weekend. The 35-year-old was charged with four counts of using a carriage service to make child abuse available. In denying bail today, Judge Fiona McCarran acknowledged Ms. McKenzie will give birth in a matter of weeks and is likely to face a lengthy remand period, but she said the disturbing nature of the alleged material caused her considerable concern. The Department of Education told the ABC Ms. McKenzie has been terminated from her administrative job at a school.
8: The AFL Commission has removed former St Kilda star Nicky Winmar from the Australian Football Hall of Fame after he was found guilty of assaulting a woman in northern Victoria last year. Erin Masika-Vetera has more.
13: Bestowed one of the game's highest honours in 2022, Nicky Winmar's fall from grace has continued today, with the AFL Commission moving to strip him of his Hall of Fame status. St Kilda has only suspended Winmar's inclusion in the club's own Hall of Fame, pending the formal conclusion of the full legal process, including any appeals. The 60-year-old played 251 games and is best known for taking a stand against racist abuse from the crowd during a match against Collingwood in 1993, where he defiantly raised his jumper and pointed at his skin. The moment was immortalised in a bronze statue in 2019 and has since been removed.
14: Western Australia's weather for Thursday: showers southwest of Perth to Katanning to Bremer Bay during the morning, extending to southwest of a line from Kalbarri to Esperance by late evening. Chance of gusty thunderstorms developing west of a line from Geraldton to Narrogin to Walpole, with heavy falls possible about parts of the lower west and southwest districts. Windy morning over the southern Kimberley and north interior, windy afternoon over the inland southwest land division. In Perth, showers a top of 22 after an overnight low of 13.

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2: Yes, well, hello, and how are you? Philip Clark with you on ABC Radio. This is Nightlife. We are right across the country. It's 11:06 Eastern Time. It's 9:06 in WA. It's 11:24 in South Australia and the Northern Territory. In Port Moresby, it's 11:06. Good to be with you. 1-300-800-222 is the number. You should be getting us loud and clear everywhere as we head into the early morning and 5 a.m., of course, when the England v Argentina semi-final of the World Cup will be on. Will England make it through and play off against Spain for the World Cup? Well, we shall know a couple of hours after 5 a.m. this morning, I imagine. Armidale, by the way, will be off air from midnight to 5 a.m. Eastern. Okay, that's your FM and the TV channel 25 as well. And Swan Hill in the Murray Valley region might lose reception for only 1 hour between 4 a.m. and 5 a.m., your FM signal. But look, there's lots of ways to listen, as you know. 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Other parts of the country, of course, you can get us on broadcast. 1-300-800-222 is the number. Thank you for everyone who's delighted in that last hour. It's interesting, isn't it? Deb in Hobart says, thank you for sourcing such a wonderful talk with a perfumier. It was fabulous. I know. Look, it's like all things, isn't it? You talk to someone who's really deeply knowledgeable and interesting about their subject, and it's usually good listening. Sharon says, thank you for love listening to the delightfully erudite Michael Edwards. Well, I'm glad you enjoyed it. We'll put it up as a podcast, and it will be available there a bit later on after the end of the program tonight, all right? 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All righty, coming up in this hour, the Nightlife News Breakdown. Mark Kenny's going to lead that. We'll talk to Ian. I'll talk to Ian Verinder, Chief Business Correspondent, about the toll on the straight that never was. And Cody Lindsay's got some advice about walking when you're older. So let's kick it all off with the Nightlife News Breakdown.
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2: Well, time for Nightlife News Breakdown. In a landmark speech in Sydney today, the Prime Minister, Anthony Albanese, laid out the government's national framework to manage artificial intelligence. It's timely if you think about the growing concerns and genuine fears brewing across the country about the economic, social and environmental impacts of this technology, which many people feel is unwanted and uninvited and going to mow our jobs and life away. The Prime Minister said the government will seek to harness the benefits of AI without losing control of it. This is some of what he said earlier today.
3: It is not our goal to try and legislate for every possible eventuality or risk. That only creates the risk of Australia missing out on investment altogether. This is about having the flexibility to keep pace with change and get out in front of it, so Australia can draw on and learn from what other countries are doing and deal with issues in real time without the bureaucracy having to contemplate every modification. This is about building Australians' confidence and trust in AI and our nation's capacity to manage it, ensuring that our national interests and our national security are protected, and providing the certainty for growth, for jobs and for investment.
2: Yeah, well, you might recall last week we discussed these issues and whether the government ought to be getting in to regulate these things in a program here on Nightlife, which is still up there as a podcast if you would like to have a look at it. Our guests last week said yes, there ought to be regulation. Well, is this enough? To join us to discuss today's events, this is Mark Kenny joining us tonight, Canberra Times political analyst, also professor at ANU's Australian Studies Institute. He also hosts the Democracy Sausage podcast. Mark, good evening to you and welcome back to Nightlife.
4: Thank you, Philip. Good to be here.
2: Well, it was quite a wide-ranging speech, wasn't it? And he invoked the Pope's statement on AI. And his first job at the Commonwealth Bank, encouraging people to use the ATM, covering quite a lot of territory. What did you make of it?
4: Well, look, I think it's good that he's weighed into the space, and I do think we need to acknowledge that the government does appear to have kind of at least got onto an active footing in this regard, talking about legislating these national standards, which would be mandatory, which is something of a shift from the previous position, which was a bit more passive. So that's the sort of plus of it, you know, quantifying the problem, reassuring the public, acknowledging that there are risks, quoting or at least citing Pope Leo, whose encyclical a little while ago in May was really quite astonishing, a 42,000-word analysis in which he really kind of outlined the potential risks. So Albanese, these days, I think back being an active Catholic, happy to cite that. But on the downside, I guess you'd say there are a lot of fine sentiments, a lot of kind of acceptable propositions, but open-ended. And it seems to be that I'd say two things. One is they're conflating, or he's conflating often, and some of the coverage is, data centres with AI. Now, data centres, I think you'd say, are part of the infrastructure of AI, but AI itself, you know, the proposition of being able to, you know, create this artificial intelligence source which is going to replace so many jobs, that's coming whether we have data centres onshore or not. And there are sort of specific issues around data centres, of course, and the government's talking about it. I think we've got something like 160 of them already, and the

0: plan is for, as someone put it today, for us to get heaps more. You know, it's going to be an ongoing problem, and there are issues associated with data centers, but of course there are issues associated with AI, there are issues associated with copyright, particularly for creatives and these sorts of areas, writers and the like, journalists included, songwriters and all kinds of artists. And so the government's given a pretty ironclad protection of them, but what's unclear is just about everything else in terms of the actual extent. And so we get this talk of, you know, the kind of architecture of standards that can be, I guess, amended, changed, tooled up to address certain specifics as and when required. If that's the way it's going to go, then perhaps that is a wise approach, but it doesn't feel very specific at the moment.
1: Mm. Yeah, and one of the things we discussed last week on the program here on Nightlife about AI and regulation, of course, is you know, it's all very well to be standing around discussing the finer points of AI. Meanwhile, the juggernaut has rolled past and over everybody. And this is the question here. Has the government found the right balance between encouraging innovation and community benefits? I mean, a lot of people, including our experts last week, thought AI will do what AI will do. And, you know, is this kind of talk from the government likely to change anything?
0: Well, I think it shows that the government's aware of the weight of this, you know, that we're talking about a change that is potentially as disruptive and revolutionary as any of the big moments that we've seen in history before, you know, the Industrial Revolution and the advent of computing itself and you know, big medical developments that have allowed us to live longer and survive certain things. And, you know, there's a whole range of, I suppose, those punctuation points. And we're actually sitting here in real time kind of watching one happen to us at the moment. And it shows that the government's aware of that. And you're right, there is a sense around all of this that AI is happening. And that is really what Albanese has responded to some of the questions. That's the kind of answer he's relied on when you know, he's been asked about it. So, well, it's happening. It's not going to go away and not going to sort of not be there if the government either does or doesn't do something about it. The question is, how do we survive and
1: how do we do something about it?
0: Yeah, I think he said something like, how do we shape the way it affects us rather than have it shape us and, you know, rather than get shaped by it and exploited by it. So all of that, I think, is, you know, they're reasonable sentiments, but there's a lot of detail. For example, there are big issues associated with what it means for work, what it means in particular industries, how easily a whole lot of jobs can be replaced. Now, this might be one of its great attractions if you happen to own a large corporation and your wages bill is considerable and you can suddenly slash it by a significant amount. And there are plenty of industries we can think of, including journalism, for example, that where that can easily be imagined. the question is, how does the labour movement respond to that? Now, the ACTU is talking about, you know, pushing back on this, mandating, you know, having laws that would mandate the requirement to consult with workers and unions.
1: But that's already the law, isn't it, Mark? The law already requires companies to consult with workers over the introduction of new technologies. I'm not sure why that's different.
0: Well, it's because it's going to be happening at such significant scale, and it could happen across whole industries, so not just a given company. I mean, essentially, you could just do away with a whole lot of lawyers. You could do away with a whole lot of information workers in the information economy, and this is going to happen at such a scale and potentially at such a speed that that existing laws aren't going to really protect people. So the Liberals were getting quite animated today about the suggestion that that unions would be able to give a sort of a yay or nay on whether AI was allowed to replace certain number of employees or whatever it is. And you know, that sort of suggesting that basically amounts to the unions having the prerogative over the management of a business and therefore the return to, you know, to investors.
1: Yes. I think this was something of a red herring, wasn't it? Because they weren't actually saying that. They were simply saying, we want the right to be consulted, which is the current law. And if this right is being watered down in this current environment, then we'd like to see that strengthened.
0: Yeah, well,
1: they weren't asking for a right of veto, and you know what? What does that mean? How can the unions veto veto new technology? I mean, it's just.
0: Precisely. I mean, it's proved difficult in the past, and I imagine it would prove difficult in the future. So it would require some pretty significant legal instrument

0: instrument to, in order to slow all that process down. Mm. And the question is, should a Labor government, faced with this novel revolution happening at such pace, sort of right across the economy, should it have novel law that that protects workers? Because it has significant implications for, you know,
1: that's
0: for
1: true.
0: Society, for the economy, for social harmony, for, you know, belief in, for shared belief in our political system and our economy. You know, it is potentially very disruptive, and so the way it is introduced or allowed to be introduced, obviously, is a big challenge for all sections of the community.
1: Yeah, indeed. The opposition and the Greens were critical of the Prime Minister's speech. This is Angus Taylor today.
2: It seems to me there is a great opportunity for this country with AI. There are threats, but there are also opportunities to create jobs, to drive rising incomes, to secure our country. But it seems that the only jobs the government is going to create with AI in this country is in the Prime Minister's office.
1: Yeah, okay.
0: nice line.
1: Green, yeah, well, you know, but I mean, Green Senator David Shoebridge says the speech, quote, to use his words, missed the moment. This is a bit of what he said.
3: What the Prime Minister has offered today is a single door in his office, no additional statutory powers, no additional resources, but a door that the big tech industry can knock on to get what they want. That is not going to deliver the protections Australians have been asking for.
1: Yeah, well, okay, fair point. But, I mean, the whole point of the office is designed to suggest regulation to the government, isn't it?
0: Well, it could be, at least. I think that's the thing you could say about it. I mean, the government doesn't appear to be going for a sort of a heavy-handed approach here, and neither does it appear to be going for the approach that's been adopted in some other countries, I think in the UK and Canada, for example, where there's a more active approach in building a sovereign compute capacity, something that Andrew Hastie, interestingly enough, is advocating as well on the Liberal side. Doesn't seem to have percolated up to Angus's office, but there is this sort of move in those other countries to look at this as a question of sovereign kind of risk or sovereign threat to a particular country, and we don't appear to be going for that approach. So it's a bit hard to tell whether there is at this stage an appetite for significant regulation. I mean, there are pretty significant regulatory measures being talked about in relation to data centres per se, but there's a real possibility that Australia remains entirely dependent on the US for the kind of sovereign compute part of it. That is, as Hastie says, you know, we at the moment rely on that sovereign compute power coming through undersea cables from the US. It seems like Canada and the UK are investing state money, sort of government invested money, in building that capability for themselves. So there's a range of different ways that this can be done, both in terms of investment and regulation. And we don't really have a lot of details around this at the moment. But so far, I think the sense you get from Canberra is that the touch still remains fairly light.
1: Yeah. Yep. All right. Mark Kenny's with us from the ANU. Leading the Nightlife News Breakdown tonight, we've been talking about the AI announcement today by the Prime Minister, the new AI office in the Prime Minister's department. I think, Mark, that observation is probably correct, that the government is sort of going in, maybe not so much light touch as before, but certainly not exactly with a heavy-handed approach to regulation. We'll see. In other news, the Liberal parties today released a discussion paper outlining plans for reforming the party. Well, there are issues to discuss, you might think. The paper flags all sorts of issues. Their shrinking membership being one. It's mainly people over 60 and mainly men. The paper also raises the issue of gender quotas. Although, here we go, Mark, it doesn't argue for or against quotas. This argument's been eternal inside the Libs. The discussion paper was put out by the Liberal Party Commission, an internal group set up to review the party after their terrible results in the last election. They won't bite the bullet on quotas, will they, Mark? Why?
0: Well, it seems they won't, although it's interesting that James

0: the chair of this Liberal Party commission has at least floated this as one of the possibilities, because it has, as you say, it has been somewhat anathema in the Liberal Party. It's kind of doctrinally opposed, right, for a long time, as if it is some form of fetter on the pure application of the merit principle. Although, having sat in Parliament for a long time, I've never been certain there's a pure application.
1: There is no merit principle. Mark, as you and I both know, if you're telling me that Parliament's composed of the most meritorious candidates, you have got to be kidding.
0: I'm just looking forward to the day when AI replaces the MPs, right? Because then what worries me is we might just get a sort of anodyne talking points from them. But then I think about what we actually get for the most part, and I think, well, how bad could it be? You could pay them less. So I think it's interesting that McGrath, who's one of the thoughtful people in the Liberal Party, I think is a Queenslander, a senator. He's been on the Conservative side, but he's floating this, or they are, the commissioner are floating this list of ideas, quotas as one possibility, primaries where people outside the Liberal Party could participate in the sort of first round of candidate selection, possibly looking at something like a list where the electors, I suppose, would be able to select from a group of candidates, and that might result in a more even split. But there's no doubt the Liberal Party has this major structural problem. And normally in history we don't get to sort of, we don't get two worlds to compare. But in the case of the Labor Party and the Liberal Party, two parties that have, the two main parties of government for since the war, we can see a radically different trajectory in the way they've gone about this. In the 90s, Labor set about having quotas for representation of women. I think it's worth mentioning that the Liberal Party had a better record with women than did men for a long time. And if we think back to Menzies' Forgotten People speech, he was really speaking to the women of Australia. And Labor was, in those days, very much a kind of a male party.
1: Yeah,
0: unionism was a male thing for the most part, and the Labor Party was very much controlled by men. But in the 90s, they bit the bullet around this question, and, basically 30 years later, we can see the result of that, where we've got a party, it's got a thumping majority in Parliament. It's got a much better, at least on the basis of the current electoral mood, got a much better kind of representation across the community. It has more women in the Parliament than there are coalition MPs.
1: Well, I think the ALP's got 53% of women. Out of a cabinet of 23, I think 12 of them are women.
0: Yep.
1: Are women, nearly half.
0: Yeah.
1: I mean, of the 28 Liberals in the House, 22 of them are blokes.
0: Yeah, it's astonishing the difficulty the Liberal Party's got itself into, and its dogged refusal to address this. I mean, the stat I like is that, if the bells rang in Parliament, for a division, as many people would be aware when they've heard it happening in the background of interviews or whatever, and everyone has to rush there to the House of Representatives and be counted, all the male Labor MPs from the Prime Minister and the Treasurer down could simply stay in their office, and the government still beats the coalition with just its women MPs.
1: Yeah.
0: It really tells you something quite dramatic about how difficult the Liberal Party, the nature of the difficulty that it's in at the moment, and yet it has had this sort of dogmatic refusal to sort of go here.
1: Because, I mean, it's probably only with quotas that they're going to get there.
0: Precisely. And you may remember Charlotte Mortlock, a young Liberal woman who I think she started this thing. I think it was called the Hilmer Network.
1: That's right.
0: A bit like Emily's List that Labor had. She was, really trying to push this idea of getting women candidates and pushing them forward. She's eventually sort of given up in a huff. But she used to make the point that the average voter in Australia is a 35-year-old or 30, late 30s woman. The average member of the Liberal Party is a man in his 70s. I mean, this is such a dramatic difference in the nature of a party and the values that are being discussed at its sub-branches and so forth compared to what's happening out there in the community. You only have to sort of look across the dispatch box and you see a much more, much more complete representation of the Australian community, both in terms of gender, but also on in terms of, you know, multiculturalism and other things, and also age. The Liberal Party does have to confront this. It's having its lunch eaten on its right flank, as we've discussed before, by One Nation. It just gave up on the cities. I mean, amazingly, Dutton gave up on the cities when the Teals came in, and the Teals are, no surprise, no kind of accident, they're young professional women. Mm. And they've taken those dual seats off the Liberal Party. And so it really has to find ways of getting back some of that real estate and speaking more broadly to the community. And simply, you know, droning on about quotas not being part of its philosophy, I think, is just not cutting it. And I think we see James McGrath and others, however reluctantly, kind of, you know, recognising that.
1: Yeah, indeed. All right, Mark, interesting day in politics, actually. Good to talk. Appreciate it. Thank you.
0: Good on you, Philip. Thank you.
1: Professor Mark Kenny, Canberra Times political analyst and director at the ANU's Australian Studies Institute. Mark also hosts the Democracy Sausage podcast.
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1: Yeah, thanks for all the texts too. Diane says, I just can't get by the fact that we as humans still just have the same needs, food and warmth and shelter and love and community. I can't get excited by the advanced technology of artificial intelligence. I can't see how this craze will do anything to improve our basic needs rather than destroying what makes us happy. I might sound like an old hippie, but this is all happening without our real interests to be being debated. Well, Diane, I think you speak, Diane, for a lot of people who look at AI and think, well, we didn't ask for this, and how is this going to improve our lives? Make some tech barons wealthy, but how does it improve our lives? And these questions are not able to be clearly answered. And I don't think the Prime Minister answered them today either, did he? 1-300-800-222 is the number. All right, let's talk economics with Ian Verinder, and then we're going to talk about how to get fit and healthy by doing some more walking. But economics first up.
3: Economics.
1: And joining us for a look at business and finance news is the ABC's chief business reporter, Ian Verinder. Ian, good evening. Welcome back.
4: Good to be here, Phil. Good to see you again.
1: Yes, well, a couple of months ago, we were panicking because the Strait of Hormuz was closed and oil was well over $100 a barrel and things looked to be getting worse, and the Prime Minister was trailing his coat around Southeast Asia looking for any tanker of fuel. And it all looked a bit grim. Things have, of course, stabilised a lot since then. And then along came the MOU, the Memorandum of Understanding. Of course, all things were bright and beautiful. Not anymore.
4: No.
1: So should we be concerned? Oil prices don't seem to have gone up that much since the news yesterday that essentially the Strait of Hormuz is closed and the war is kind of back on.
4: It is really odd, I've got to say, that oil prices haven't risen further. I mean, they are up around about 9% last night, and a little more than that over the past few days, but no, oil prices are incredibly stable, and it's almost as though everyone's, particularly energy traders, are in this kind of mood of, look, it's all going to work out. You know, Donald Trump always makes all these grand statements, and nothing ever happens out of them. He'll capitulate at some stage, and we'll all get through this. Mm. But all the analysts that I talk to say that September is really crunch time, because we've used much of the world's reserves, around about 400 million barrels over the course of the past few months, which have helped stabilise prices. And of course, since the MOU, the Memorandum of Understanding, was signed, we've seen around about 35 million barrels of oil come through the Strait of Hormuz. That, of course, is now shut. So
1: how much of the world's oil moves through the Strait?
4: It was 20%.
1: Yeah.
4: But Saudi Arabia has a pipeline that runs across the country. So there've been, and it was an emergency pipeline for especially for this kind of episode.
1: Does that work?
4: It does. And what they've been doing is they've been moving around about half their oil production across the country to the Red Sea to get oil out that way. LNG, on the other hand, liquefied natural gas, no escape whatsoever there. There are no pipelines to get LNG out of the Gulf states. And, of course, the Gulf provides around about 20% of the world's LNG as well. So that is all there. And if you look at the prices of LNG in Asia and across Europe, they are skyrocketing at the moment. So things are not looking good on the LNG front. Oil, though, is, you know, it's elevated and it's rising, but it's been remarkably stable ever since. You, of course, the last few days we've seen all of these stories about Donald Trump now wanting to charge a fee for moving, for allowing oil to go through
1: completely
4: the Gulf and through the Straits.
1: Completely ludicrous, it's not, is it?
4: Yeah, I mean, this is, well, this is a really strange move on his part, because all it does is it legitimises Iran's earlier claim that they had the right to charge a fee,
1: which he vociferously opposed.
4: At one stage, though, he did say maybe we should share the fee, but now he's going, well, we'll take a fee as well.
1: And it's also against international law for him to even propose such a fee.
4: Not only that, if Iran wanted to charge $2 million per vessel going through the Straits, Donald Trump wants to charge 20% of the cargo. Now, an ordinary cargo ship, a medium size, or I guess an average size ship going through the Gulf, that would equate to around about $32 million per shipment. Right? As opposed to the $2 million that Iran wanted.
1: This isn't going to happen. It's ridiculous.
4: But to even suggest that it should be a possibility, you know, instead of just, you know, being consistent, although I guess, you know, Donald Trump, consistency, not words that you'd normally use in the same sentence. But, you know, to suggest that you should be able to charge a fee when no one else should, well, I mean, it's just it undermines the entire argument, doesn't
1: Australia's
4: it?
1: Australia's got plenty of gas. Does the crisis help Australia's gas fields?
4: It helps Australia's gas exporters because they'll be earning more on spot shipments. I mean, a lot of Australia's...
1: Like earning a lot more, you'd think.
4: Yeah, a lot of Australia's shipments are, you know, tied to contracts, long-term contracts. Interestingly, if you look at what happened with the situation when Russia invaded Ukraine 5 years ago, we saw the price of domestic gas here absolutely skyrocket. Hmm. And that was one of the major factors behind our inflation blowout at that stage, because the increased price of gas flowed directly through to the price of electricity. And, of course, we all know that the price of electricity went absolutely ballistic at that stage and was a major driver of our inflation problem. This time around, it's not happening. Domestic gas prices are not surging to the same extent. They are a little bit elevated, but not anywhere near that. And primarily because on the East Coast, of course, we have now a prospect of a gas reservation policy. And that seems to have really curtailed, particularly the Santos-led consortium that has been the one that's been draining gas out of the domestic system. That's led them to basically pull back and not do that. So we have adequate supplies in the domestic market at the moment, and that seems to be holding prices in check.
1: Okay, but their export possibilities are... They will be making super profits on this.
4: They will, and you'd be up in arms if we were paying the super profits, which is what happened 5 years ago, and you know, in the years after that.
1: Okay,
4: happening at the moment.
1: Okay, that's gas. Back to oil, though. 20% of the world's oil used to move through the Strait of Hormuz. Now it's effectively closed, and there's no. Not in the foreseeable future. It doesn't seem to be open.
4: And we don't have a lot of reserves left, global reserves left.
1: How much is can the Saudis manage to move via their alternative pipeline?
4: The Saudis can apparently move around about half, which is a lot more than was originally anticipated. So it was initially thought that pipeline was actually not a great deal of capacity running through there. They've somehow managed to increase the capacity and move quite a bit out of there.
1: Although the world seems to have decided that there are alternative sources of supply, haven't they? Is everyone just fooling themselves?
4: At the moment, I think everyone's fooling themselves.
1: Right.
4: And there's another big problem that is, you know, it's before everyone's eyes, but nobody's really put the two things together, and that is Russia.
1: Oh, yeah, what's happening in Russia?
4: Well, Russia, of course, is one of the world's biggest oil exporters.
1: It is. Mm.
4: And it's being absolutely pounded by Ukraine on its oil facilities. It's I think most of its refineries have now been hit. And, of course, when refineries get hit, you don't just repair them overnight. It takes a long time to repair them. Mm. And port facilities are also coming under attack as well. So what we've seen in Russia, and, I mean, if you only have to look at the nightly news, and you'll see that there's endless lines of cars lining up to try and buy petrol in Russian petrol stations, fist fights between people trying to secure fuel. And Russia has gone from the situation of being a major exporter of not just crude oil, but also refined products like petrol and diesel. It is now an importer of petrol and diesel.
1: Really?
4: Yeah, because their refineries have been hit so hard.
1: Where are they getting it from?
4: I'm not sure, to be perfectly honest, where they're getting it from. I'd imagine it would be somewhere in possibly...
1: Because they'd be under sanction, surely.
4: Yeah, yeah. It'd be somewhere in maybe India. I really don't know where they're getting it, but they're trying to import vast amounts of refined fuel at the moment. Now, Russia...
1: Why hasn't the price spiked, though, around the world? It doesn't seem to have.
4: Well, because I think all of these reserves that have been released, plus you had 35 million barrels coming out of the Gulf in pretty much a big hit. When the straits opened, that seems to have alleviated the situation a little bit there. But you know, Russia's production is scheduled to be 60% below what it was last year.
1: Okay.
4: This year, and it'll be the lowest since 2005. So the lowest in more than 20 years. And of course, Russia now is aligned with OPEC, and you know, is a major decision maker when it comes to production. And you know, just a month ago, OPEC plus Russia decided to increase production to try and alleviate the pressures on the global market. So that is one thing that I think nobody is really taking into account at the moment. So, you know, you'd have to think that at some stage we're going to get hit with another big supply crunch.
1: Yeah, in Australia, of course, people sort of not worried about it anymore. So much,
4: no.
1: even though nothing fundamentally has changed here. I mean, the government seems to have done a good job in cadging whatever's around, and our domestic reserve is up a bit. But then again, our reserve is so hopelessly fragile anyway that you think, well, you know, why would we be okay? Well, we're not going to be okay. I was talking with one of our correspondents last night, who said Iran has now got a big interest in the strait not opening for a considerable period, because they know that it will stuff up the US midterms.
4: Yeah, absolutely.
1: Because fuel prices, high gas prices in the States are going to be negative for Donald Trump. And
4: Look, they're out to extract as much pain as possible. Mm. And I guess it's the difference between America and Iran in terms of what you've got to lose. I mean, Iran is in a situation where it figures it has basically nothing to lose here. It's just going to go all out. It's not going to be subjected to the kind of treatment that America and Israel have subjected them to. And so it is basically, it's got nothing to lose, and it's going to get... Whereas America, well, it's a long way from the action. There are people there who voted Donald Trump into power to keep gasoline prices low. And of course, they've now shot up quite dramatically. There are programs apparently being rolled out across America to ensure there's cheap fuel.
1: Mm.
4: Of course, that might only last for another couple of months until the midterms come up, the midterm elections. But, you know, bear in mind too that Australia did use, and Anthony Albanese, the Prime Minister, used that leverage that we have as a gas supplier, an LNG supplier, to countries in Northern Asia and Middle Asia particularly, to say, hey, listen, if you want your gas supplies, we are in desperate need of liquid fuels such as petrol and diesel. So if you want your gas supplies, a certainty there at a decent price, you know, we can ensure that, but we need to get liquid fuels down here as well. So, you know, there was quite a bit of argy-bargy going on there in that regard. And the government has done a good job in ensuring that we do have adequate supplies.
1: I hope it lasts, because as you say, we are not out of the woods.
4: We're not out of the woods, and in fact, things seem to be deteriorating quite rapidly. And of course, you know, the whole I guess, urgency about signing that MOU was about the fact that September was looming as a real crunch point for fuels, crude oil and liquid fuels across the globe, and now that just seems to have been thrown into midair.
1: Bring on springtime. All right. Ian, good to talk.
4: Thanks, Phil.
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1: It's Ian Verinder, the ABC's business correspondent. Thank you. Actually, Mike from Canberra makes a good point, actually, too. I was reading this piece about this today, that that you know how Iran has been flying to Yemen? A number of senior Iranians have been photographed getting out of aeroplanes in Yemen, and there are fears that Iran may be enticing the Yemenis, the Houthis, who are their allies in Yemen, to start to threaten the strait connecting the Red Sea to the Gulf of Aden. In other words, that's the other way out of the Middle East, because the Saudis have built a pipeline to get oil out through the Red Sea. But if the Houthis close that down, and it's a strait similar to the Strait of Hormuz, it's a similar choke point. So if the Houthis do that, then there is a full-blown crisis on our hands. Anyway, just saying.

0: Yeah, love it. Neil Diamond's Cracklin' Rosie. Andrew from Blackwood in South Australia says, Korea, stalemate Vietnam, lost Iraq, 10-year quagmire in Afghanistan, lost Iran, and now there's another mess. You would think they would start to learn? Yes, Jason in Port Douglas. Thank you, Jason, for your text, and it does seem that you would probably agree with all of that. Let's talk about something healthy and talk about walking and why we get slower as we get older.
1: Health.
0: When we're young and sprightly and fast, you know how it was, by the time the grey hairs start creeping in, we're considerably more careful and much more easily exhausted by anything but a very small walk. But I wonder whether you've ever stopped to wonder why that is. Now, while most of us would probably put it down to our personal engines having a little less fuel in them to keep us going, new research suggests that there are some physical reasons why older people move around more slowly and why they even find that a little more exhausting than used to be the case. The researchers from Flinders University and the University of Canberra, it suggests

0: that our body's choices around the choice between speed and stability tends us to lead into walking patterns that are both slower and less energy efficient. I'm joined tonight by one of the authors of that study, Dr. Cody Lindsay, from Flinders University. Dr. Lindsay, good evening to you. Welcome to Night Live.
1: Hi, thanks for having me.
0: Terrific to have you with us. Most people would probably think older equals slower, although your research suggests that as we age, our bodies tend to prioritise stability over speed of walking. How do you measure that anyway?
1: So we had access to a very large data set of people walking. So this was motion capture data. So essentially it's the same sort of technology that's used in animation development, but we use it to measure very accurately how people move. So we had a good understanding of how people were walking throughout different ages. So we had participants from as young as their early 20s all the way up to their late 80s. We could measure their muscle activity in their legs and the forces they're exerting into the ground.
0: Okay. So if you're walking slower, is it more tiring?
1: Not necessarily. So what our research showed was that as we age, we get slower. That's a well-known fact. But our research showed that as our foot hits the ground ahead of us, you know, when our heel hits the ground and we're walking, the muscles in the lower leg help to control the motion of the ankle and the foot. So our research showed that the muscle activity of the muscles on the front of the leg, the ones that pull the toes towards the sky, and the muscles on the back of the leg that push the toes into the ground, they were contracting at the same time, which helped to stiffen the ankle joint, which provides a stability option, but it also helps to reduce speed.
0: Okay, so the body's, in other words, saying, I want to stay stable. I don't so much care about going fast.
1: Yeah, not necessarily. So it might be a protective strategy. So, yeah, you're right. So as you age, we all know that, you know, we're less confident in our balance. We walk slower. So this might be a strategy to help us maintain the balance because we're not as confident, or it could be because we have some other changes throughout the body. So our muscles aren't as strong. We might not be able to control them as well. So we might not be doing it on purpose, but we believe that it's something that is used to help to maintain balance as we walk.
0: Yeah, I mean, risks of falling when you get older are more substantial. I mean, it's the consequences of a fall anyway. Is moving faster therefore necessarily always more dangerous or not?
1: It depends on the individual. So as you move faster, you are less stable. You think about if you're walking and you're running, those of you who are running, you are less stable. It helps you to move faster. So walking slowly, it isn't necessarily a bad thing. I think to a point, if you're worried about how slow you're walking or you struggle to get from point A to point B because it's taking you too long, that's when I think it becomes a bit of an issue.
0: Tell me some more about the ankle and its importance in terms of the way we walk and the speeds that we can achieve.
1: Yeah, so it's very easy to overlook the ankle. Not many people think of it too much when you walk, but it does require a lot of work. So when we first contact the ground with our foot ahead of us, the ankle helps to control the motion of the foot so we don't slap the ground. It also then helps to keep us balanced as we go over our leg, and as our other leg comes off the ground, we then push off with our toes into the ground, which is controlled by the ankle, which propels us forward.
0: Yeah, okay. Because I mean, I think the Olympic definition of walking, isn't it? Both heels have to be on the ground at the same time? Is that it? Yes, one can't be off the ground.
1: Yes. Yeah, we always need to have at least one foot in contact with the ground.
0: Yeah, exactly. So if we're, I mean, are we saying when you're young and carefree and you run, that it's because your ankle is, what, better structured, or what's going on here?
1: So probably it's multifactorial. So it comes down to being able to have more mobile joints, stronger muscles, better proprioception, so understanding where your body is in space, but also better neural control. So you're able to get information from your environment to process where your body is in space and then be able to send the messages down to the muscles to control your movement, essentially.
0: So in terms of what older people should do, does your research point to anything as to what GPs should suggest to maintain optimal mobility?
1: Well, essentially, our research points to, you know, that we know that the muscles are contracting at the same time as we age. That increases. And we believe that this is a

0: strategy to maintain stability. But we know that as we age, there's declines in the body. But there are strategies to reduce that decline, or at least to maintain what you've got. And it's all about staying active, staying mobile, getting outside, doing things that you enjoy that will keep you active as you age.
1: Yeah, I mean, a lot of the things that older people do, like Tai Chi and all of that sort of stuff,
0: Yeah.
1: are all good. But should people push themselves to do harder things,
0: Yeah.
1: even run, perhaps?
0: Yeah, definitely. I think there's always good to start nice and easy. You don't want to go too hard too early. That's where injuries can occur. But essentially, to keep the body in as good a condition as it can be, these activities do need to be challenging. Not all the time, but definitely some of the time. So, pushing yourself to be a bit more active, maybe it's walking and jogging for a few minutes, alternating, or doing some challenging balance exercises, or even doing some simple activities, but trying to multitask and adding a cognitive aspect to it as well can help to maintain function.
1: Yeah, because I mean, the ankle presumably has a great role in balance, and balance is something that as you get older, balance tends to get worse, doesn't it?
0: Yes, definitely. So that's where some of this research will head to in the future. So as we age, how do we help to maintain our balance essentially?
1: Yeah, what? Okay, so I mean, does your research suggest things that people should do to help that balance?
0: Yeah, so it comes down to some of those challenging balance activities. So yoga, Tai Chi. I've even heard of people, as they're brushing their teeth before bed, they're standing on one leg trying to maintain balance. And that's an easy way to get in some activities. But it's all about, practicing some of these things a few minutes each day to help keep on top of it.
1: Yeah, you can. I mean, you can strengthen your ankles then, can you? Presumably, you can strengthen your ankles like you can all joints by strengthening the muscles around them, the lower leg muscles.
0: Yeah, definitely. So, some calf raises, whether that's, standing, or even if you're struggling a little bit, you can do some sitting, things like that, pulling your toes towards you, pushing them away from you with some simple, elastic resistance bands can be a good way to strengthen those muscles.
1: If you get stronger in your legs, does that mean you can walk faster? We're talking about people who are older.
0: Yeah, I think to a point it does, but it also comes down to the neural control. So being stronger definitely will help you to walk faster, but being able to coordinate those muscles as best as possible with some of those, neural pathways is also important. So I think, starting slow with your walking and try to include some faster walking, that's a way that you can increase your walking speed, and help build confidence at the same time.
1: Yeah, if you're in middle life heading to the destination that we're all going to end up at, what should you be doing? Is it you should be doing the age-old thing, eh? Move, and move in a way that pushes the boundaries a bit rather than just going up and down in one spot.
0: Yeah, definitely. It's a not necessarily a use it or a lose it situation, but it's use it to try to keep it for as long as possible. So there's some guidelines that have been developed by the Australian government in terms of physical activity and exercise. So it's trying to be active most days of the week, incorporating some strength training, whether that's, with external weights or even just some body weight activities, staying mobile through, aerobic walking and running potentially, but also the balance exercises are important.
1: Interesting. All right. Cody, good to talk. Appreciate it. Thank you.
0: Thanks for having me.
1: Yes, Cody Lindsay. Get moving, eh?

0: The Bad Moon and Rising. Credence. All right, we've got the Mighty Challenge to come up. It's straight after the news, so grab a line, 1-300-800-222. 1-300-800-222, lines are free. Grab one. We'll take questions, answer question 25, and you are the winner. All right, you know the drill. We'll commence after the news. 1-300-800-222. All right, lines are free. Grab one now. Talk to you after the news.
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2: Hello, this is ABC News with David Rollins. The US says it's begun a new wave of strikes against Iran after reimposing a naval blockade of Iranian ports, while Iran has threatened to shut off more regional energy exports. The strikes mark the latest escalation of attacks and counterattacks launched by the two sides as they vie for control of the Strait of Hormuz. The US military says the strikes are designed to further degrade military capabilities that Iranian forces have used to attack commercial shipping in the strait. The Prime Minister is urging businesses to embrace artificial intelligence while ensuring that workers have a say in how it's introduced. The federal government is developing stricter safeguards for the industry, including protections for Australian music, books, art and journalism used to train AI models. Anthony Albanese says AI can deliver major productivity gains, but workers must be included in decisions about its use.
3: Businesses can have massive productivity benefits from use of AI. We are seeing that. So I'm encouraging constructive engagement. We need to make sure that workers, though, aren't shut out of those discussions. They have an interest because the more successful businesses means better workplaces and better conditions.
2: New York has become the first US state to impose a ban on the construction of large data centres. The executive order by the Democratic Governor Kathy Hochul targets facilities using 50 megawatts or more of power. It positions New York at the forefront of growing national debate over how to manage the infrastructure needed to support AI. Ms. Hochul says data centres risk overwhelming the electricity grid and increasing costs for consumers.
4: These data centres require millions of gallons of water, straining the local supplies. And when powered by fossil fuels, they drive up our carbon footprint.
2: The Federal Resources Minister says both BHP and the unions need to negotiate in good faith ahead of a strike at the miners' Pilbara export hub. The combined ports union workers will down tools in Port Hedland for 8 hours on Thursday after another failed bargaining meeting on Tuesday. Madeleine King has said that she's hopeful the miner and the unions engage in last-minute negotiations.
5: It can't all be shifted to the workers. And without these workers and the work they do, the time they spend away from family and friends and the travel they do, and those that live locally that are a very important part of the community in Port Hedland, without them, there is no Pilbara powerhouse.
2: A dead man's identity, false documents and an alleged million-dollar property scam are at the centre of fraud charges against a former ATO executive, Amy Green.

0: Greenbank takes up the story.
1: Former Assistant Tax Commissioner Nick Petrouliots is facing multiple fraud-related charges alongside his then-partner and a former local Aboriginal Land Council deputy chair. It follows ICAC findings in 2022 of serious corrupt conduct over proposed property deals in the New South Wales Hunter. The commission found a sham land option was onsold for more than $1 million, with proceeds going to Mr. Petrouliots and others, not the Land Council. It also found contractual documents had been falsified, a dead man's identity was used to obscure a company interest, and bank accounts had been opened using a fake driver's licence. All three will face court later this month.
0: The European Union is providing a further $32 million in humanitarian aid to help Venezuela deal with last month's earthquakes. The EU says the latest package of aid, which would fund medical equipment and help search and rescue teams, comes in addition to previous packages that were announced. Two powerful earthquakes struck Venezuela on June 24, with less than a minute between each of them. The death toll has risen to over 4,700 people. Argentina's vice president has stoked tensions ahead of the World Cup semi-final with England by directly linking the soccer match to the Falklands War of the early 80s. The BBC's Mimi Swaby reports.
2: Argentina and England will resume one of international football's most storied rivalries at the Atlanta Stadium, with historic tension playing a part in the pre-match build-up. Argentina's vice president's message has added fuel to the fire, but her message contradicts the position of Argentina's coach, Lionel Scaloni, who says it's just a football match. History makes it very emotional, but it should not be mixed up with sad events of the past. An Argentine War Veterans Federation has also called on fans to focus on football rather than politics.
3: Western Australia's weather for Thursday: showers southwest of Perth to Katanning to Bremer Bay during the morning, extending to southwest of a line from Kalbarri to Esperance by late evening. Chance of gusty thunderstorms developing west of a line from Geraldton to Narrogin to Walpole, with heavy falls possible about parts of the lower west and southwest districts. Windy morning over the southern Kimberley and north interior, windy afternoon over the inland southwest land division. In Perth, showers a top of 22 after an overnight low of 13.
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Yes, well, hello, and how are you? Philip Clark with you on ABC Radio. This is Nightlife, and we are about to play the Mighty Challenge. In this, the third hour of the program, it's 6 past midnight Eastern Time. It's 6 minutes past 10 in WA, in South Australia, in the Northern Territory, 24 to midnight. Extremely good to be with you, and thanks for dropping in. If you're in Armidale in New South Wales, you may lose your reception till 5am on your FM signal and also your TV channel 25 because of maintenance issues. And between 4am and 5am in Swan Hill and the Murray Valley region, you'll lose 102.1 FM. But everybody else, you should be getting us loud and clear. You should be broadcasting everywhere, and there are no other problems anywhere. So I hope you're getting us loud and clear all the way across the country and all the way through the Pacific as well, all courtesy of Radio Australia and even into Sweden. Where else do Nightlifers ring us in? They're from America. They're calling in Sweden, UK, all over the place. 1-300-800-222 is the number. If you'd like to play the Mighty Challenge, I would love to play with you. Right, so grab a line, 1-300-800-222. Issues of the day coming up in the last hour of the program. Well, there's a few things around, aren't there? The Yarra City Council has voted to end a 6-year trial of e-bikes and says that's it. We want them off the footpath. I wonder whether they're driving you mad, huh? Scotty Scheffler, the world number one golfer, said he would love to play in Australia one day. Cam Smith suggested that one way to get him here is to offer or tantalise him with the unreal meat pies and flat whites. Oh, yeah. Is that it? maybe it is. Is that the mind of Scotty Scheffler? I wonder what you think the greatest attractions of our country are, hey? 1-300-800-222 is the number one.

0: talk about that in the last hour of the program. You might have other issues too. We could discuss the whole AI announcement today by the Prime Minister too, which a lot of people, I think, took some interest in. So let's talk about that as well. But in the meantime, if you're all set and ready, you know what, so am I. Yes, 25 questions in five categories. Robin says, I don't know what it's like where you are, but it's cold here, 3 degrees, has to be snowing somewhere. Where are you, Robin? Does she say? I hope Albo's listening, says someone. Of course he does. We used to have Barnaby Joyce listening. Remember Barnaby rang the program one night? He did. Hasn't rung for a while. 1-300-800-222 is the number. All right, 25 questions in five categories. If you can answer question 25, then you'll be a winner. Our categories tonight are category number one, drugs. Category number two, soft drinks. Category number three, art galleries and museums. Category number three, Australian wildlife. Category number five... Sorry, Australian wildlife was category number four. Category number five, black and white. All right, so drugs, soft drinks, art galleries and museums, Australian wildlife, black and white. Well, that's a reasonable selection, I would have thought. Anne from Caulfield's going to kick us off. Hello, Anne.
1: Hi, how are you?
0: I'm all right. You know, I'm good. Very, very well. Good. We didn't. Your motor stalled on the starting line last night, Anne. But anyway,
1: yeah, I think it's going to happen again today.
0: In the annual Billy Cart Derby, you couldn't get a push off. But anyway, let's see how we go.
1: I managed to go reverse.
0: What are we like? Drugs, soft drinks, art galleries and museums, black and white, Australian wildlife.
1: Well, I barrack for Collingwood, so let's go black and white.
0: Oh dear. Poor you. Poor you. Poor you. Us black and white. All right. The question number one. The adjective meline refers to which burrow dwelling omnivores?
1: Meline. I'm thinking in terms of possibly a rabbit. I'm not sure, but I don't know.
0: We're in a category called black and white.
1: Then it might be a skunk. I don't think they're omnivores. You know what? I'll say skunk because otherwise it's going to go another half hour discussion.
0: And it's not a skunk.
1: Maybe next week. Give me a bit of a thrill. Let me get a question.
0: And as you know, you are a very good player, and. You are one of the solid players of the Mighty Challenge, so we know that. So, but
1: that's not helping
0: Don Bradman made a duck. All right, so don't.
1: You know I don't feel so bad now.
0: See you, Anne.
1: See you. Bye.
0: Yes. Kath says in the Barossa the temperature's 3.2, and it feels like 0.6, enough to freeze the ... monkey. Yes, well, I get what you're saying, Kath. Fair enough, too. Stewie from Victor Harbour is next up. Stuart, good evening to you.
2: Hello, Phil. How you doing?
0: Not too bad.
2: Oh, thanks, Anne.
0: Cold down there at Victor?
2: Oh, that's not too bad, Phil. You know, near the coast, it's not as bad.
0: Yeah, that's true. You're right on the coast there.
2: About 10 degrees, I reckon, 10 or 11 maybe.
0: Oh, toasty warm. Yeah, no worries.
2: Yeah, right. I'm laying in a bed. It's quite comfortable. I used to live in Ballarat in the late 80s.
0: That's cold.
2: It got pretty cool, yeah.
0: Well, those inland towns, you know, like being the very charming and blah, blah, blah, but during the winter, very cold.
2: Yeah, they are. It's really nice country around there, but it's a great place, Ballarat. And Bendigo, I really like Bendigo too. It's such a nice country around there. Some interesting places with the old, with the gold rush and everything.
0: What I think, Stewie, is There must still be nuggets there.
2: Oh, there's going to be heaps of them, Phil.
0: You know, like there must be.
2: Well, there's a big area, Phil. It's Malden and everything. It's just Castlemaine. It's just, I'm sure.
0: I mean, there must be. I'm not saying there's a welcome stranger there.
2: Oh, I reckon there might be.
0: You and I both. But the trouble is we've reached that stage in life, Stewie. I don't know whether we're going to go and prospect, are we?
2: I'm definitely not. I went for a walk down the town the other day and I was walking along with this white stick across the road and I got a bit, and a bloke thought I was sweeping the road. There's e-bikes and electric cars. You can be careful. They're so quiet.
0: Yeah, I know. I agree.
2: Going for gold, $4,000 an ounce for each. If you were young and you had some time or you had a hobby, that would be worthwhile to do it.
0: Yeah, I can't. Yeah, that's right. I mean, I know people do it. I've done a story on prospecting. I mean, people do it.
2: You ever tried it?
0: No, I've never tried it. The only reason is because I've got no idea what I'm looking at.
2: Fair enough.
0: Yeah.
2: It's good. I think I know a few people around here. There's a hobby. They get old coins and things.
0: They go around with those metal detectors.
2: Yeah, they find old coins and go into old towns, mining sites.
0: See, Stewie, if I did it, I reckon I'd be the one with. I'd like to do it with a pick and shovel. You know.
2: Yeah.
0: Dig a hole.
2: Well, they do. That's what he does do that. He's dug down to about 2 feet. He finds a nail or something. He says,
0: "Oh dear." Anyway, look, we better move. Okay.
2: We'll kick on, mate.
0: We better kick on. Question number one: black and white. The adjective meline refers to which burrow-dwelling omnivores?
2: I wouldn't have a clue. So I'll try a black mole. Is there such a thing?
0: You're just making it black and white.
2: Oh, yeah, I am. Yeah. A black hole, maybe.
0: We're in a black and white category called black and white. It's not a mole.
2: Yeah, okay, mate.
0: No, thanks, mate. Yeah. Bye-bye. Have you been a prospector, you might like to tell me about it a bit later on in issues of the day. Jake from Ballarat. Hello from Ballarat. Very cold here. Not just tonight either. I grew up in the Golden Triangle. There is definitely still decent-sized nuggets about, says Jake. Are you just saying that, Jake, because you believe that, or are you telling us, Jake, just on the down low, that there might be a nugget or two in Jake's cupboard? Maybe. Well, I mean, I think it's just common sense, isn't it? There has to be, surely. 1-300-800-222. Sharon says, what are you saying, gents? It's a balmy 8 degrees at the moment in our Indian Spring in Ballarat right now. Oh, okay. Jake doesn't agree. He says it's really cold. Ray in the Bay, I dug an 8-foot hole in the backyard today, Phil, and I learned not to go metal detecting in steel cap boots. No, that's fair enough. All righty. I mean, I never have prospected, so I'm talking through my hat. Adam from Hobart Town. G'day, Adam.
3: Hi, good evening, Phil.
0: Ever been prospecting, Adam?
3: Oh, yeah.
0: Oh, yeah. You ever find anything?
3: Yeah.
0: Oh. Don't want to say too much, eh?
3: Oh, well, you know what it's like, yeah.
0: Yeah, well, because you got to get the... that's right. You've got to make sure you get the gold onto the stagecoach, Adam, because, you know... Otherwise, you might get bailed up. Hey, come on, tell me. Question one. We're in a category called black and white. The adjective meline refers to which burrow-dwelling omnivore?
3: Yeah, and black and white, I can't think of any burrowing black and white nor black and white creatures. I'm at a loss. I'll have a wild guess and say the Tasmanian burrowing crayfish.
0: There is such a creature, of course.
3: Oh, yeah.
0: I know. Yeah. No, I'm with you, Adam. Unfortunately, I don't think it's black and white. But thank you anyway. See ya.
3: Thank you.
0: Bye. There is such a thing. Scott from Blacktown. Hi, Scott.
4: G'day, mate. How you going?
0: Very well. Question one. We're yet to get off the mark here. Black and white. The adjective meline refers to which burrow-dwelling omnivore?
4: The black and white thing, the only thing I can think of is a badger.
0: Correct. That's exactly right. It's a badger. A badger is black and white. And if you're referring to your friend of yours who looks like a badger, you'd say has a rather meline appearance. And he'll say, "What are you talking about?"
4: I know a few of them. They don't call them badgers. There's another word.
0: No. Question number two. We're in black and white. You can move.
4: What were the other categories again?
0: Australian wildlife, drugs, soft drinks, art galleries and museums.
4: I'll go Australian wildlife, please.
0: Okay, Australian wildlife. It is. Dave of Sonano says, I grew up in Millbrook near Ballarat and I used to defend its weather. Since moving to Sonano, I wonder why I ever did. Dave reckons he's had a bit of limited success gold panning. Okay. All right, Australian wildlife.

0: Oh, yeah.
1: They're finding gold, but only little, small, nothing spectacular, but they're finding a lot of real fine stuff.
0: Oh, yeah.
1: And they have a trouble. They haven't, I don't know, it's that fine. And it's like metallic in your paint. You know, they can't separate it.
0: Okay. Yeah. Well, there must be some way to do it.
1: They haven't separated it. They haven't thrown it out. It's like, oh, they've got to work out. Yeah. Mercury. Anyway, that's a mercury. Get it, but then you've got to remove it from mercury.
0: Yeah, there must be some way of doing it, Scott. Mm. Okay.
1: Yeah. Well, there's a question for the listeners.
0: Yeah. How do you separate fine gold dust out of your gold pen?
1: Without using mercury and dying.
0: Yeah. Also, the cost of a mercury is probably more expensive than the gold you got in the pan. Hey, question number two. You want Australian wildlife?
1: Yes, please.
0: Which endangered marsupials belong to the genus Macrotis, which means big-eared?
1: The bilby.
0: Correct. Very good.
1: Yeah, you are.
0: Badgers, bilbies. There's no holding you back, Scott.
1: They're the same. They're all bees. There's a bee thing.
0: Question number three.
1: Does the answer start with B?
0: I don't answer questions, Bill. Scott, as you know.
1: No, I got carried away, but yeah. You know,
0: Australian wildlife, you want to stay here?
1: Yes, please.
0: Which children's character made his debut in the 1933 book Jacko the Broadcasting Kookaburra?
1: Yeah, you got me there. Stump. Yep. Anyway,
0: it's been fun, Scott. See ya.
1: No worries, have a good one.
0: Sorry, mate. Bye bye. Monty is in Perth. Hello, Monty.
2: Good, Mr. Clark, how are you going?
0: I'm good. I'm good, Monty.
2: I won't waste your time.
0: What's that?
2: Okay. I won't even waste your time. I have no idea about that answer.
0: No good.
2: I'll tell you something. Just let me tell you. Perth had the hottest temperature for a July for 33 years.
0: How hot was
2: 25 something degrees.
0: Oh, wow.
2: It almost reached the top maximum temperature recorded in 1976. So there's another good reason why you should live in Perth.
0: Well, there's a million reasons why you should live in Perth, you know.
2: Oh, yeah. Well, I'm not sitting here at 3 degrees. I've got no aircon going, no heating, everything. I feel like I'm like in the Caribbean.
0: On your body. Yep. Look, I mean, Perth has a brilliant temperature, a brilliant climate, as we know, that famed Mediterranean climate.

0: it can get a bit dry sometimes, Monty. And
1: we have taps in town. I'm only drunk.
0: Question number three, Australian Wildlife. Which children's character made his debut in the 1933 book Jacko, the Broadcasting Kookaburra? You're still with us? No, he's disappeared. Oh, I don't know what happened to him. He was there. And then he wasn't. Helen in South Melbourne. Hello, Helen.
2: Hello, Philip. How are you?
0: Oh, I'm very, very well. Yes, no, very, very well. You can't know what's point in prospecting in South Melbourne, I suppose.
2: Well, I do what I call suburban prospecting.
0: Oh, yeah.
2: You go through the bins. In a pocket. And then sometime much later I find it and it's fabulous.
0: That's true. That's good. I love that. I love it with winter, and you put on the old winter coat that you haven't worn for a year or two, and inside the pocket, yay!
2: So good.
0: I know. Yes. It's so good.
2: A very quick question. Did Pav actually leave, not long service leave?
0: I've no idea, Ellen.
2: Oh, it's just that I thought he said long service leave.
0: Oh, maybe he is.
2: But his last night he was so upset, so I didn't know whether I was waiting pathetically or not.
0: Oh, no, well, I have no information to bring to bear, Helen.
2: Right.
0: Yeah, sorry.
2: Well, back to the creatures.
0: Question three, Australian Wildlife. Which children's character made his debut in the 1933 book Jacko, the Broadcasting Kookaburra?
2: I think it just must be Mark Jackson, the foolish fool forward.
0: No, it's not. This is in 1933. No, it's not.
2: Goodbye.
0: See you, Helen. Bye-bye. No, it's not. Oh, dear. Now, who's been hanging on here? Sorry. Paul from Geelong. G'day, Paul.
3: Hey, I'm Phil.
0: Pretty good, mate. Yes, we're up to question three, Australian Wildlife. Which children's character made his debut in the 1933 book Jacko, the Broadcasting Kookaburra?
3: Just repeat the question for me, please, Phil.
0: Which children's character made his debut in the 1933 book Jacko, the Broadcasting Kookaburra? And we're in a category called Australian Wildlife.
3: I'll just go Kooka.
0: Not Kooka. No.
3: Sorry,
0: mate. Thank you. Bye. I don't know what Jacko was doing broadcasting in 1933. There wasn't much broadcasting around then. I mean, it had just begun. Maybe that was the point. Where are we? Mick from Bamboka. G'day, Mick.
4: Hey, Philip.
0: Which children's character made his debut in the 1933 book Jacko the Broadcasting Kookaburra?
4: I do not know.
0: No worries.
4: I'm going to guess Skippy, but I reckon it's way too early.
0: Not Skippy. No, not Skippy. Sorry, no. Thank you. 1933 is a bit early. Tara will know this because Tara knows a lot of things sitting there in the truck.
5: How are you feeling?
0: I'm pretty good, Tara, yes. I'm relying on you for moments like these. Which children's character made his debut in the 1933 book Jacko the Broadcasting Kookaburra?
5: The only thing I can think of, Blinky Bill.
0: Correct. See, I knew you would know. Very good. I knew Tara would know this. Blinky Bill, yes, as I say.
5: I wasn't sure if it was too early or not, but I couldn't think of anything else.
0: Yeah, well, that's about right for Blinky Bill, 1930s, yeah, that's about right. Margaret in Canberra had this on the text. A lot of people did. Rosa down in the corner had a Barb from Ringwood East. Vicky from Maddington, good on you. All had a Blinky Bill. All right, Tara, thanks for helping us out. Question four. We're in Australian Wildlife. You've got a choice of any category you like, black and white, drugs, soft drinks, art galleries and museums.
5: I will stay with Australian Wildlife and see how we go.
0: Australian Wildlife. In which year... did the last Tasmanian tiger, the thylacine, die? I'll give it to you plus or minus two.
5: Plus or minus two, okay.
0: In which year did the last Tasmanian tiger or the thylacine.

0: die.
1: Now, I'm not sure. Was that the 70s or the 80s? I'll just have 70s or 80s. I'll have a go at 82.
0: Tara, you're good on Blinky Bill, no good on the thylacine. That's miles. That is miles out.
1: Oh, well, at least it might have helped, Helen.
0: Of course it does. See ya. Bye.
1: Thanks, Hill.
0: Bye. Yes, Tara's in the truck, keeping the country moving. Hey, Roz from Strathalbyn. G'day, Roz.
2: Oh, actually,

0: I saw this in Melbourne Zoo.
1: In which year did the last Tasmanian tiger...
0: 1936. Yes, she saw it. I've got a picture, actually.
1: It is. You're quite right, 1936. There's some film of it too, isn't there? A very, very sad film.
0: Yeah, I've seen the film, but I've actually got an old sepia picture of it.
1: Oh, okay. Well, it's taken by your grandmother?
0: Yes.
1: How about that? Wow. How old was she at the time?
0: Well, she was born in 1900, so 36.
1: Yeah.
0: I remember that because Anne Boleyn, anyway... That was 1436.
1: I was going to say. Anne Boleyn. What, did Anne Boleyn keep a pet thylacine or something?
0: No, I've got a thing about dates.
1: Oh, I see. Okay.
0: One of those stupid people.
1: Roz, nobody on the nightlife is ever stupid. That's the one constant. It's fair to say there is a bit of tin hat wearing on nightlife, but that's okay.
0: Hey, I've run out of alfoil, so I'm in trouble.
1: Question five. We're in Australian wildlife. Do you want to stay there or you can move?
0: What do we have?
1: Black and white, soft drinks, drugs, art galleries and museums.
0: Oh, I like wildlife, but I'll go soft drinks.
1: Soft drinks, okay. Question number five. Oh, that's a lovely story. My mum, says my texter, my mum once read Blinky Bill to me over the phone on a sleepover when I was crying and homesick. I woke up with the phone off the hook and on my face in the morning. It worked a treat. Oh.
0: Isn't that lovely? Hey, my kids... they did a remake, I think it was in the A, Blinky Bill. It was a cartoon, and they absolutely adored it. Yeah. And they had, the mayor, I think he was a wombat. Yeah, and it was very, very good Australian anime.
1: Hmm. Yep, Maria from Adelaide, you're quite right about that. The thylacine would not have been in the Melbourne Zoo. It was in a zoo in Tasmania. You're quite right. Thanks, Maria.
0: Tell me she saw it in Melbourne.
1: No, she wouldn't have. She couldn't. Well, she might have. I mean, there might have been one in Melbourne, but it wasn't the one in 1936 that died. No.
0: Damn, she's dead. I can't question her.
1: Go, next time you're putting flowers on the grave, you ask her, Ross. Hey, question number five.
0: I really believe that, you know.
1: No, it was in a Hobart Zoo that the last thylacine passed away. The last thylacine died. Come on. Soft drinks. Created by two brothers in Tennessee.

0: mix with whiskey. Which soft drink's named after a slang term for moonshine?
1: Slang term for moonshine is soft drink. Coke.
0: Not Coke, no. Sorry, Ross.
1: Sorry, I was just trying to think of Coca-Cola.
0: That's all right. See ya. Bye-bye. No, that is not correct. Angela in Tamworth. Hi, Angela.
2: Hi, how are you?
0: I'm tip-top, I reckon.
2: That's good.
0: Question five, soft drinks created by two brothers in Tennessee to mix with whiskey. Which soft drink is named after a slang term for moonshine?
2: I've got no idea. I've known every other answer up until now.
0: Oh.
2: So, I'm going to say mixing with whiskey, Pepsi.
0: Not Pepsi. Sorry, Ange. No, thanks, mate. Bye. Thank you, Susan in Hobart. Yes, the last Tasmanian tiger died at Beaumaris Zoo in Hobart in 1936. It did. There's a very, very sad piece of film of the poor animal just, you know, wandering around its pretty drab enclosure, pretty grim enclosure. Just terrible if you're reflecting on what's going on there. All righty. Where are we? Andy from Batemans Bay. G'day, Andy.
3: Yeah, g'day. Plus for gardening. Apparently somebody pulled up some broccoli a while back and there was a nugget attached to the roots.
0: Oh, what? Whereabouts? In Batemans Bay?
3: Oh, in Batemans Bay we got where I am there's a reef under, but it's under the water.
0: Oh, is that right? A gold reef. Wow, okay.
3: Yeah, and it's an old gold mine on the beach itself.
0: Oh, okay. Oh, well, actually, there's quite a bit of gold mining around that there, isn't there? Part of New South Wales. Question number five, soft drinks. Created by two brothers in Tennessee to mix with whiskey. Which soft drinks named after a slang term for moonshine?
3: That's the only thing that springs to mind that's American is sarsaparilla.
0: Not sarsaparilla, Andy. Sorry, man. Thank you, man. Bye-bye. No, not sars. Not sars. Jason in Morwell. Hello, Jason. G'day, Jason. Hello.
4: Hello.
0: Created by two brothers in Tennessee, Jason, to mix with whiskey. Yep. Which soft drink's named after a slang term for moonshine?
4: Ginger ale.
0: Not ginger ale, no. Sorry, not ginger ale. Jamie from Midland in WA. G'day, Jamie.
5: Yeah, g'day. How you going?
0: Pretty good. What are we after here? Created by two brothers in Tennessee to mix with whiskey. Which soft drink's named after a slang term for moonshine?
5: I'm going to guess Mountain Dew.
0: Correct. Yes, that's the one. Hooray! Mountain Dew. Don't mind some of that Mountain Dew.
5: Yeehaw.
0: Yeehaw. Question number six. I wonder if you went to Tennessee and did that in a bar, whether you'd, you know.
5: Get lynched.
0: Whether you'd ever make it home again. Give me some of that Mountain Dew. Yeehaw. Hey, bartender, barkeep, I want some of that Mountain Dew. Question number six. Okay, we're in soft drinks. What do you want to do?
5: Look, I'll stay there just to help out. Why not?
0: Okay. Well, you can move anywhere else you like.
5: No, I'll stay there.
0: Soft drinks. Schweppes. Schweppes was originally founded in which country?
5: Schweppes. Austria?
0: Not Austria. No.
5: I'm out. Thank you.
0: Thank you, Jamie. Bye-bye. No, it's not Austria. All righty. Kingsley's in Adelaide. Hello, Kingsley.
6: Hi, Philip. I've known every question so far.
0: Oh, no.
6: I bet you'll get this one wrong.
0: Well, hang on. You've been helped. I mean, Schweppes was originally founded in which country? It's not Austria.
6: Well, you've just given me a hint, and now it's gone against what I was going to say.
0: Did I give you a hint? I don't believe so.
6: No, I'm going to stick with what I was going to say. Australia.
0: No, it's not.
6: This one I've got wrong.
0: Thanks, Kingsley. Bye-bye. No, that's not correct. Rachel from Kilmore. Hi, Rach.
7: Hi there. It's not Switzerland, is it?
0: It is. Correct. Okay. Very good. Schweppes was originally founded in Switzerland. Schweppes. I've no idea why, but there you go. Question number seven. We're in soft drinks, but you can move to drugs or art galleries or black and white or Australian wildlife.

0: try black and white.
1: Back to black and white. Okay. Question number 7. Ebony and Ivory was a 1982 hit for Paul McCartney and which other American singer?
0: Oh gosh. He did a couple of duos. Was it Michael Jackson?
1: No, it wasn't Michael Jackson.

0: Sorry, Rach.
1: The other one.
0: See ya. Bye-bye. No, it wasn't Michael Jackson. What about Simon in Adelaide? G'day, Simon.
2: G'day, Phil. How are you?
0: Pretty good. Yeah, not bad.
2: Haven't spoken to you for a while, actually.
0: Have you been all right?
2: Yeah, been all right. I'm just in the truck in the Riverland, and hey, it's currently 2 degrees.
0: What's on the back of the truck, Simon?
2: Oh, we just got general freight going up through the Riverland.
0: Oh,
2: tonight.
0: Okay. Oh, okay. Yeah.
2: And, yeah, well, I'll be getting out in about a couple of minutes, and, yeah, only 2 degrees out there unloading the truck.
0: I love general freight. I love general freight. There'll be things like a bumper bar for a Toyota Ute. There'll be a box of several boxes of toilet paper.
2: I've got anything from flour to tires. Engines to everything on there.
0: Yeah. Hey mate, your new diff's arrived. It's come in on the general freight. That's it.
2: That's what people don't understand. Like the overnight freight that we deliver,
0: yeah.
2: You know, they're gonna get it. Like tomorrow, they'll get it.
0: Yeah, exactly. But do you carry all the? What about all the online shopping, Simon? Is any of that on your back?
2: Yeah. We got all the Amazon stuff and
0: Okay.
2: All the parcels.
0: Yeah, all right. That's all on the back of the truck too. Okay.
2: Yeah, Australia Post, everything, just anything general.
0: I love general freight, yeah.
2: You know, even though I haven't called you for a while, I hear these old callers that I used to hear, like Anne from Caulfield and Stewie from Victor Harbour. And, you know, I like Anne from Caulfield because she's a Collingwood supporter, you see.
0: That's pathetic, Simon. Simon, that's pathetic. I'll tell you the toothbrush joke if you continue on like that, Simon. Question seven. Ebony and Ivory was the 1982 hit for Paul McCartney and which American singer?
2: Look, I've known all the other questions, but this one's just stumped me, so we'll just move on from that and catch up with you next week.
0: Thanks, Simon. Good on you for what you do, mate. Thank you. Bye.
2: No worries.
0: Bye-bye. Yeah, general freight. That's it. As the country gets, it keeps the wheels turning. Laurie from Burton's Lookout. G'day, Laurie.
3: Good evening. Look, I was going to say Michael Jackson too, but didn't he sing it together with Paul McCartney at one stage?
0: Ebony and Ivory was a 1982 hit for Paul McCartney and which American singer?
3: Yeah, look, trying to think who else sang it. But listen, remember I said to you about having a Bradbury Award, like a magnet.
0: Yeah.
3: And did you put it to the committee of
0: listeners? It went to the committee. And the
3: committee of listeners?
0: Oh, there's no committee of listeners, Laurie. What do you think this is? Some sort of nascent democracy or something? No. It went to the committee, Laurie. That is, I put it on one side of the desk and then I had a committee meeting on the other side of the desk and it didn't get up.
3: Oh,
0: I know. There was a lot of argument in the committee.
3: I reckon with his mush on the magnet would have been.
0: Yeah, I know. The minutes just record. And that was it. Yeah. Hey, question number seven. We're in black and white. Ebony and Ivory was a 1982 hit for Paul McCartney and which American singer?
3: To be honest, I can't think. I knew most of the other questions. I rang up for Blinky Bill and I knew practically every answer after that until now.
0: Mm.
3: So hopefully someone else gets it.
0: Okay. Thanks, Laurie. See ya. Prospecting. Yes, we've got a way from prospecting. Gold. So my text says gold prospectors like collecting nice old Schweppes bottles as a side to finding gold. You could buy a bottle of Schweppes in the 1800s in Australia. Is that right? Some people collect them. And they're similar to bottles that you can still buy today. Well, I suppose they're worth things, are they? Yes, all right. Jenny from Denniston says, your caller is an old photo of a thylacine. It might have been correct when she said it was snapped at Melbourne Zoo by a grandmother. I didn't say there wasn't one, but there may have been, but the last one died in by Morris Zoo in Tassie. Okay. So, Jenny says yes. The Melbourne Zoo lost their last thylacine in 1930 in Melbourne Zoo. So your caller's grandmother may well have snapped her photo there. That's probably what happened, I suppose. Yeah, that's probably what happened.

0: All right, Andrew from Smithton. Hello.
1: G'day, Connor. How are you going?
0: Pretty good. Question seven. Ebony and Ivory was a 1982 hit for Paul McCartney and which American singer?
1: Well, I can't see you, but I've got to say that I'm original Tarkhan Torriga from the protest back in the 1990s.
0: Well, anybody who wants to save the Tarkhans has got plenty of friends in nightlife, Andrew.
1: Yes, rightio. I've got a Tarkhan Torriga tattoo on my right arm.
0: Well, I don't believe there is a tiger out there, Andrew, but if it is, it could easily be in the Tarkhan.
1: Yeah, I'm not sure there is.
0: I don't think there is either.
1: I am a Tarkhan Torriga.
0: Good on you.
1: And I have the stripes tattooed on my right arm.
0: Good on you.
1: Yeah. I can't see you, but I think it's Stevie Wonder. That is the answer to the question.
0: Correct. It is. It is Stevie Wonder.

0: Yes. All right. Question number 8. We're in black and white, but you can move if you like, Andrew.
1: Oh, I love Collingwood, but what are the other?
0: Australian wildlife, drugs, soft drinks, art galleries and museums.
1: Drugs, please.
0: Drugs it is. Question number 8. Which English actor played drug kingpin Stringer Bell in the series The Wire?
1: Idris Elba.
0: Correct. It was Idris Elba. Very good. Question number 9. We're in drugs.
1: Yep, can't do that.
0: By what three-letter name is lysergic acid diethylamide more commonly known?
1: LSD.
0: Correct. LSD, yes.
1: I enjoyed it at times.
0: Was that probably a while ago, was it?
1: Oh, many years ago.
0: Yeah, okay. Timothy O'Leary was the great promoter, wasn't he?
2: Drop out of college. Drop out of graduate school. Drop out of junior executive. Drop out of senior executive. Turn on, tune in, drop out.
0: Yes, turn on, tune in, drop out, Timothy Leary.
1: Mark II Ultra, the CIA uses as well.
0: Yeah. Question number 10. Andrew?
1: Yep.
0: We're in drugs.
1: Yep.
0: Drugs such as Claritin work by reducing the effects of which natural chemical in the body?
1: That had to be... Dopamine.
0: No, not dopamine. Sorry, mate.
1: Oh, I failed miserably.
0: So, thanks. You did not fail miserably. Thanks, Andrew. Appreciate the effort. Very good. Joey from Coffs Harbour. Hi, Joey.
3: Love your show, Phil, and listening to the Nightlife family. So
0: they're all a good. Yeah. They're all a good crew, Joey, of all sizes and
3: all
0: stripes.
3: Yes. So. Before I have an attempt, I just want to say when you were talking about the weather earlier, about how when it's cold and how it feels, where are all these people who are saying, oh, it feels like 6 degrees? I'm like, hang on, the thermometer says 8, but it feels like 6. Where are those people standing?
0: Well, it feels like things real, though, you know, like, because the thermometer is sometimes in a little porch, you know, and if you're standing out in the middle of the road, in the middle of the backyard with a cold, biting wind, Joey.
3: Yeah.
0: Hey, question number 10. Oh, Dave, by the way, Davison from Sonano says, while not a thylacine nor Australian, do you know that Sonano is the only fire brigade in Australia to ever ring its bell to alert the community of an escaped puma? From a visiting circus in 1924. Thank you, Dave. Hey, question number 10. We're in drugs. Drugs such as Claritin work by reducing the effects of which natural chemical in the body?
3: I was going to say dopamine, but...
0: It's not dopamine, no.
3: No, it's not dopamine.

0: insulin?
1: Not insulin, no.
0: Thanks.
1: Sorry, Joey, no, thank you. Not insulin, no. Hayley and Roselle. Hello, Hayley.
2: Hello, good morning.
1: Hello, good morning.
2: I had to get up early because there's a soccer match on.
1: The soccer match is less than 4.25 hours.
2: I went to bed way too early, but Mum's Argentinian and Dad's English, so it's a big
1: match. Oh, you got to get up. You're up way too early.
2: Well, I went to bed. I fell asleep at like 6:30 because I was exhausted.
1: Oh, fair enough.
2: Now I've got the whole evening ahead of me. So,
1: well, so you can do a really, but you can do a really dumb thing here, Hayley. You can stay with us until we're finished at 2 a.m. your time, and then you can start off listening to Trev, and then you fall asleep.
2: Correct.
1: And you wake up at 7 a.m. It's all over.
2: It's all over. But I have to say, I've got to thank you because I've been listening to you this morning, and I was I am a good friend of James Valentine's wife, and obviously an avid listener of James.
1: Mm.
2: And just listening to you this morning, I'm getting a bit of the Jameses through the radio, so it's been really heartwarming.
1: Oh, good. You say, marvelous broadcaster and colleague, Hayley. Yeah,
2: and a good human.
1: Yeah, a very good human. Yeah, yeah. Well, good on you. Thank you. Question number 10, drugs such as Claritin work by reducing the effects of which natural chemical in the body?
2: I know this one because I've got a 19-year-old that lives at home and sneezes every morning, histamine.
1: Correct. Yes, Claritin works by reducing the effects of the histamines in your body. All righty, question number 11.
2: Can I go art galleries?
1: Yeah, of course you can. Go anywhere you like. All right, question number 11, art galleries and museums. Which country is home to Museum Island? It's a group of 5 museums located on the River Spray. Or Spring?
2: The first thing that came to mind.
1: Which country?
2: Yeah, but the River Spray I don't think is in this country. I was going to say Japan, but I don't think there's a River Spray in Japan. I'm going to just say Japan, but I don't think that's right.
1: It's so not right, Hayley. No, that's right.
2: Damn, it's got to be Europe somewhere.
1: Thanks, Hayley. See ya.
2: Thanks.
1: Bye. See you later. Heather from Nil. Hello, Heather.
3: I think it's Scotland.
1: It's not Scotland, no. Sorry, no. Sorry, Heather. No, it's not Scotland either. Aidan in Brisbane. Hello, Aidan. G'day, Aidan.
4: Hello.
1: Hi. Which country is home to Museum Island, a group of 5 museums located on the River Spray or Spree?
4: It is Germany.
1: Correct. Do you know is it Spray or Spree? I can't remember.
4: I think it's Spray.
1: Spray. I think it's Spray, yeah. Germany is correct, yes. I've been to one of them. And one of them has got that marvellous bust of Nefertiti.
4: Okay.
1: Which is a mesmerisingly beautiful object. Question number 12, art galleries and museums, if you like. Or you can move to soft drinks, drugs, Australian wildlife, black and white.
4: Can I do soft drinks?
1: Soft drinks it is. Coca-Cola was invented in which US state?
4: I want to say somewhere in the South. Somewhere in the South, maybe. I don't want to say Texas, not Texas. Like Atlanta, maybe somewhere like there, somewhere like Mississippi or Atlanta or somewhere, somewhere over there.
1: Not Mississippi. Sorry, Dan, no. Not Mississippi. Dane from Dural. Hello, Dane.
5: Yeah, good morning, mate. How are you?
1: Pretty good. Coca-Cola was invented in which US state?
5: Just before I bomb out, I wanted to say hi to Gail, whom I spent a nice night with tonight, and now into my, 50th minute of my 44th year, I just wanted to, say hi. I wish I could have hung around and seen just drugs and wildlife, but I reckon it's probably...
1: Coca-Cola was invented in which US state, Dane?
5: I remember it being down south also, maybe in

0: In Atlanta?
1: No, I need a state. Katie. Hello, Katie.
2: Hello, how are you?
1: Pretty good. Coca-Cola was invented in which US state?
2: Oh, I thought I was finally going to get one right, but I can only guess at Louisiana.
1: No, it's not Louisiana. Sorry, Katie. Thank you. Bye. Pandora will know this. Hi, Pandora.
3: How are you going?
1: The answer is not Pandora, but anyway.
3: No, it's not. I've heard change. Amazing.
1: Coca-Cola was invented in which US state?
3: I know the answer, but can I quickly say something about the temperature thing?
1: Yeah.
3: Especially to Joey in Coffs Harbour, because I'm only like 10 kilometres up the road. At the moment, it says it's 12.4 degrees. The feels like is 7.8. I can guarantee it's it feels cold.
1: Yeah.
3: And I'm from the Southern Highlands, and she needs to go outside and stand in the wind and go, it's not nice out here. The wind chill drops the temperature. That's what the feels like is, as you said. Okay.
1: Yes. thank you, Pandora.
3: No, I wasn't rude, but I'm not being rude. I didn't mean to be rude, but it's like, it doesn't feel like it's 12.8 degrees when you stand outside in Coffs Harbour at the moment. I'm not wearing shorts.
1: Thank you, Pandora. Question 12. What do you want to do here? Oh, no, you've got
3: to
1: answer this
3: question.
1: Coca-Cola was invented in which US state?
3: Georgia.
1: Yes, correct, Georgia. Everyone will remember the Olympics, of course, the Atlanta Olympics, which Coca-Cola, the company, had a massive involvement in. Atlanta, Georgia. Correct. Question 13. We're in soft drinks, but we can move to drugs, art galleries, black and white, Australian wildlife. We've still got all categories left.
3: I was going to go to drugs. Please.
1: Drugs it is. Back to drugs. Diazepam is the generic name for which anti-anxiety medication?
3: Valium.
1: Correct. Correct. Valium. Question 14. We're in drugs.
3: Yep.
1: We've got one left here. Originally used to treat type 2 diabetes, by what name is the weight loss drug semaglutide more commonly known?
3: Is it Ozempic?
1: Correct. Ozempic. Nice work, Pandora. That's three on the trot. And you've eliminated the first category, drugs.
3: Yay me.
1: Yay you. Excellent work. Question 15. So you've got soft drinks, art galleries and museums, black and white or Australian wildlife?
3: Soft drinks.
1: Soft drinks it is. What flavour is Pasito?
3: Okay. I'm going to knock off the obvious ones for everybody else. Because I don't think it's right, but passion fruit.
1: Correct. Yes.
3: Oh.
1: Pasito is passion fruit flavoured.
3: I pulled that from somewhere.
1: Yeah. morning, Phil. Screaming meanie here. Bit chilly south of Adelaide, he says, sending in a temperature chart. Oh, dear, it is. It is too. At Mount Compass, it's 6 degrees, 6.7 degrees at Mount Compass. Which is a bit south of Adelaide. All righty. Question number 16. We're in soft drinks. We've got one left there.
3: Okay, let's go for soft drinks.
1: Which Australian soft drink was first launched by Tarax in 1968?
3: A little bit before my time. Tarax. Bundaberg ginger beer.
1: Not ginger beer. Sorry, Pandora. Thank you. Bye-bye. See you later. Albert's in Townsville. G'day, Albert.
4: Oh, good night, Phil.
1: How are you? All right?
4: Oh, pretty good. Yeah. I'll be cheering for the Ponds at 5 o'clock, but it doesn't matter who wins it. They're going to have their work cut out this
1: way. Yeah, I know. Are you going to stay up and watch it, Albert?
4: No, I hope to wake up at 5 o'clock like I did yesterday morning.
1: But hang on, the game's at 5 o'clock?
4: Yeah.
1: Are you going to get up?
4: No, I just stay in bed and watch it. I've got TV facing me bed, so I can switch it on.
1: Oh, well, that's what I meant, though. I don't mean you have to get out of bed. No. Okay, good. Oh, that's good. You've got the TV set up in the bedroom. Excellent, yeah. You'll be barracking for the Poms?
4: Yeah, cheering for the Poms.
1: Well, it'll be good to see them in the final, wouldn't it? Because
4: they won it in '66, so 60 years. So
1: they're a bit like St Kilda. They're a bit like St Kilda, Albert. They've won it once. That's it.
4: Oh boy, is that all they've won it? Yeah. I got 7 out of 9 on the AFL last week.
1: Oh, and you're tipping?
4: Yeah.
1: Oh gee, how are the Broncos going to go this week, Albert?
4: I give them a rough chance. I've actually tipped them to beat Penrith, but because if they can't beat them with this, about the best team they've fielded all season.
1: They have to win. So
4: yeah.
1: Hey, what's going on with the Dolphins, Albert? 62-0. You've got to be kidding.
4: I couldn't believe it. They had the hammer out, and I think they had one or two others out, but they still had a pretty good team. I've actually picked the Cowboys to beat them because surely they can't improve that much in 1 week.
1: You wouldn't think so. Hey, question number 16, we're in soft drinks. Which Australian soft drink, Albert, was first launched by Tarax in 1968?
4: Yeah, I can't remember anything that's been... The only thing that I can think is Australian soft drink was much before that, so I won't say it was just Horehound, but I think I'll have to pass it by.
1: No worries.
4: I've known a few tonight, but this one's got me stumped.
1: On you, Albert. Thanks. Nice chatting anyway. See ya.
4: Yeah, bye, Phil.
1: Bye. Ian from Dover in Tassie. G'day, Ian.
0: Morning.
1: You're going to win the cold temperature. Oh, maybe not, actually. Dover's not. Does Dover get that cold? Yeah, it does get cold, yeah.
0: No, it's quite tropical out there tonight. they promise double figures sometime in the near future.
1: I was going to say, the word tropical, it applies to down the Huon Valley in the middle of winter.
0: Somebody bought a banana at the shop.
1: That's it.
0: Feels tropical.
1: It was pretty brown all over the skin, tell you. That was tropical. Someone bought a tin of Golden Circle pineapple rings, and that was about it. That was about as tropical as you get. Question 16. Which Australian soft drink was first launched by Tarax in 1968?
0: I've got very little idea, but I'm going to have a stab at creaming soda.
1: Oh, yeah, creaming soda. I remember that.
0: It used to be a lot of good vanilla ice cream.
1: What a disgusting drink that was.
0: Guess I'm wrong, too.
1: No, you're wrong as well, yeah. But you just brought back some very bad memories of a really disgusting... Seriously, who could drink that muck? You know, the kids used to, some kids used to buy it at the school tuck shop. I mean, heavens above.
0: Yeah,
1: didn't
0: they go and buzz around the oval 4 times?
1: That's right.
0: I got like little
1: bee. Shake it up. They used to shake it up and rip the pool can and just spray it all over you. Yeah. All right, mate. See you later.
0: Bye.
1: Bye-bye. Ian from Dover in Tassie. Hey, we're up to question 16. We've got 10 left. We've been on a chat, haven't we? Okay, news now.
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6: ABC News with David Rollins. The US military has launched a fresh wave of strikes against Iran for the fifth consecutive day. The BBC's Barbara Plett-Usher reports.
7: This is a pattern that has been intensifying over Iran's insistence that it keep control of the Strait of Hormuz. Tehran now says the waterway will stay closed until the U.S. stops bombing. Its Revolutionary Guards are threatening to expand attacks to include other routes that are used to export oil and gas. President Trump has reimposed a punishing naval blockade, and he's again said he might target Iran's power plants and bridges if it doesn't return to negotiations, which could be considered a war crime.
6: Meantime, the International Monetary Fund is warning that the world is becoming increasingly

0: exposed to higher oil prices as global reserves dwindle. Kaveh Akbari has the details.
1: The IMF says emergency stockpiles help shield the global economy from the biggest oil supply shock in more than half a century, but those reserves are now running low. It says reduced consumption in Asia and higher production outside the Gulf also helped offset disruptions caused by the closure of the Strait of Hormuz due to the US and Israel's war against Iran. However, with reserves heavily depleted, the IMF warns further supply disruptions could trigger much sharper price rises and leave the global economy increasingly vulnerable.
0: Ukraine and the European Union have agreed to establish joint projects to scale up the production of drones. It comes as Russia and Ukraine step up their battle over the Black Sea and key trade routes, with Moscow killing three people in an attack on the Ukrainian port city of Odessa and Kyiv's drone forces striking Russian shipping. Speaking from Kyiv, European Commission President Ursula von der Leyen says the projects will combine Ukrainian ingenuity and experience with Europe's industrial capacity.
2: From the technology and production of the drones to the supply chains needed to sustain the capacity, or crucially to the knowledge on using radar systems, ground stations or sensors. We must tap into this together.
0: Britain's outgoing Prime Minister Keir Starmer has received a standing ovation from his Labour Party colleagues after his final Prime Minister's questions in Parliament before he stands down as leader. Sir Keir told the House of Commons that this is the end of my political journey, thanking his colleagues and family as he answered his final question. The 63-year-old will formally leave Britain's top job in the coming days, with Andy Burnham to become the country's next Prime Minister. Australia's Minister for Innovation and Science says it's unethical that artificial intelligence models overseas are able to train on Australian music. Artists including Playlunch have found their songs on a massive database collating music that's available to train AI and have told Triple J it amounts to their art being stolen. Minister Tim Ayres says he wants to see AI models train here so it's within Australia's copyright laws.
3: Copyright is only meaningful when there's a payment involved, when artists have got a right to say yes or no to the way that their content is used. I mean, that's the only way that these protections are meaningful. They're there for a reason. So, no, I don't think it's ethical.
0: An international team of around 80 scientists and crew will set sail for Greenland to investigate whether the island's rapidly melting glaciers disrupt a major Atlantic Ocean current system and with it, Europe's climate. The mission departs Britain after the country and Western Europe just experienced the warmest June on record, disrupting power supplies, shutting schools and causing deaths. British Antarctic Survey's Kelly Hogan says the recent heat waves show just how difficult it is to adapt.
4: Our buildings are not really built for these hot temperatures. The railways are not really built for these hot temperatures. So if that variability is only going to increase, if it's going to move all the rainfall around the UK, or it's going to get even more stormy, we need to convince people that our infrastructure needs adapting.
0: Older teenagers in Britain will have to switch the settings on social media apps to be able to use them after midnight, after new safeguarding rules planned by the government. A month after it announced plans to introduce a sweeping ban on social media for young people under 16, the government says it also plans a default overnight curfew for young people aged 16 and 17. Affected users would be blocked from using the apps between midnight and 6 a.m. unless they change the default setting. ABC News.
5: Western Australia's weather for Thursday: showers southwest of Perth to Katanning to Bremer Bay during the morning, extending to southwest of a line from Kalbarri to Esperance by late evening. Chance of gusty thunderstorms developing west of a line from Geraldton to Narrogin to Walpole, with heavy falls possible about parts of the lower west and southwest districts. Windy morning over the southern Kimberley and north interior, windy afternoon over the inland southwest land division. In Perth, showers a top of 22 after an overnight low of 13.
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0: Yes, well, hello, and how are you? Philip Clark with you on ABC Radio. This is Nightlife. We're into the last hour of the program. Hope you're well. Thank you for joining us. It's 1:06 Eastern Time. It's 11:06 in WA, 24:01 in South Australia and the Northern Territory. Remember, if you're an Armidale, well, you probably know this by now, you might have lost your FM and TV 25 signal. And in Swan Hill and the Murray Valley region, by the way, from 4 to 5 a.m., you'll lose your FM signal. Fortunately, SBS hasn't lost its TV signal, which would be bad, because in less than 4 hours' time, it's kickoff with the England-Argentina game. So if you can stay up, actually, that's a bit mad. Go, wait till the Mali challenge is over, then have a sleep, and then wake up, catch the back of Trev, and in you go, all right? It kicks off at 5. England play Argentina. Alrighty, we've got a few things to sort out. First up in a thing we call
1: the Mighty Challenge,
0: where we're up to question 16, which Australian soft drink was first launched by Tarix in 1968? Joy's in Logan in Queensland. Hi, Joy. Hi, Joy.
2: Hello.
0: Hello.
2: You can hear me.
0: Oh, I can hear you loud and clear, yeah.
2: Have
0: you ever tasted a can of creaming soda, Joy?
2: Yeah, I remember creaming soda.
0: don't tell me you liked it too.
2: Well, just severe. Oh, yeah, I didn't mind it, but I didn't drink a lot.
0: It was a bit like sarsaparilla. It was a bit like sarsaparilla, right? Equally foul. That's true. Ah, dear. Phil in Lithgow says it's -3.8 here. Feels like -6.4. Ooh, that's... That is a success.
2: It's all right, I'm in front of a fire.
0: Good on you, Joy, in front of a nice fire. Very good. Mm. What is it? What's on the fire? Logs?
2: Oh, yeah, logs. Yeah,
0: good, isn't it? Question 16, soft drinks. Which Australian soft drink was first launched by Tarix in 1968?
2: That's funny. It's given me a memory of when I first came to Australia back in 1970. I had a feeling it was called RC Cola, Royal Crown.
0: Oh, RC Cola. Yeah, no, I remember that, but that's not it. No.
2: Oh, bums.
0: Thanks, Joy. Keep bye. Warm. Bye-bye. That's a nice image, isn't it, sitting there with the front of the log fire. So my texter says, creaming soda made a good spider with a big dollop of ice cream. Oh, yeah. I think anything you put in it would improve it. no, Lee from Strath Album, that is not correct. Morris in Launceston. G'day, Morris.
3: Good morning, Phil. How are you?
0: Pretty good, yeah.
3: Questions? I love creaming soda and I love sarsaparilla.
0: So there you go. Yeah. question 16, which Australian soft drink was first launched by Tarix in 1968?
3: I've got no idea. I'm going to have a crack, but I think it's American Dr. Pepper.
0: Not Dr. Pepper, no. Thanks, Morris. No, not Dr. Pepper. I don't think that's ever really taken off in Australia, has it, Dr. Pepper? That really weird-tasting American soft drink. Darby from Chinchilla in Queensland. G'day, Darby.
4: How are you, mate?
0: Pretty good. Question 16. Help us out here. Which Australian soft drink was first launched by Tarix in 1968?
4: Oh, mate, I originally rang for the Blinky Bill question, but I dropped out. This one, I'm going to have to think. I think back then they called it pub squash, but it's referred to as solo now, I would have thought.
0: What's your answer?
4: Back then, pub squash.
0: Your answer's pub squash?
4: Yeah.
0: Not correct, Darby. No. Oh, dear. A liar in Tamworth. Hi.
5: Hello.
0: Hi, Elias. How are you?
5: Good, thanks.
0: Question 16. Which Australian soft drink was first launched by Tarix in 1968?
5: Are we after a company or a flavour?
0: Which Australian soft drink?
5: I'm going to go Portoletto.
0: No. I'm bored a letter. Right, thanks, Eli. Bye. Thank you. Cameron in South Perth. Come on, Cam.
6: Yeah, this is an easy one. It was my Coca-Cola, and it was Fanta.
0: No, it wasn't Fanta. No, it wasn't Fanta. Quite a few people on the text line have had Fanta. No, it wasn't. Joni from Preston.
7: But for our purposes. Oh, hi. Hi, Phil. Sorry.
0: For our purposes. Now, Joni, tell me, which Australian soft drink was first launched by Tarix in 1968?
7: From context, from a previous attempt at answering the question, is it Solo?
0: Correct, it is, yes. It is Solo.
7: Oh, thank God.
0: Not Pub Squash, it was Solo, yeah. Slam it down. And slam it down, Solo.
7: You've really been slandering creaming soda as well. I want to stand up for that. Sarsaparilla.
0: Oh, no.
7: I've been told by my wife to stand up for sarsaparilla, but for me, it's creaming soda is the one that I feel obliged to defend because I've never met a creaming soda hater.
0: The number of people who love creaming soda, you've got to assemble in the back of a Volkswagen, I can tell you.
7: Really? I just thought everyone liked it. I don't know.
0: Question 17. Okay, no more soft drinks. So we've got art galleries and museums, black and white, Australian wildlife.
7: I'm going to go art galleries and museums.
0: Art galleries and museums. Flagstaff House is a former colonial building in Hong Kong. It's now a museum devoted to which beverage?
7: In Hong Kong, does it have a connection to Hong Kong in some way? Or, you know what? I'm just going to say Coca-Cola.
0: Not Coca-Cola, Joni, but thank you. Yeah. Thank you, Bawai. Not Coca-Cola, no. Okay, where are we? Wendy's on the Sunshine Coast. Hi, Wendy.
8: Hi.
0: Question 17. Flagstaff House is a former colonial building in Hong Kong. It's now a museum devoted to which beverage?
8: Oh, is it gin?
0: Not gin, no. Not gin. Chrissy from Warragul in Victoria.
9: Hello.
0: Hello.
9: I had a lovely story to tell you about Tarix. Dad collected from Astor the whole of his work, all the bottle tops from, and there was a competition of how many bottle tops you got, and there was a flight. And
0: you mean because there was a prize under the bottle top?
9: Yeah, and I got it with Dad, and because he got all the workmates to get them all when they finished drinking, he collected them all for me.
0: Yeah,
9: because I love Tarix, and wonder I've got teeth left. And I went on a helicopter ride with my cousin all around Melbourne.
0: Oh, how good is that? Well, because you won the prize under the bottle top.
9: Yeah, from Tarix. So I'll never forget Tarix. But
0: great. Oh, gee, that would have been fun. How old were you, Chrissy?
9: Oh, probably 8.
0: Oh, wow, that would have been really exciting.
9: It was so scary getting in because it was on the river on a little pad, you know.
0: I know the one. I know that. There was a helipad in the Yarra River in the CBD of Melbourne. I got on a helicopter there once years and years and years ago. And you took off. That's right, you took off. And you took off in right in the middle of Melbourne. Yeah, I remember. Yeah.
9: If I wasn't with my cousin, who was a boy, I don't think I'd have gone. But because he was a little bit older and I thought, oh, what an exciting thing to do. Yeah.
0: Question 17. We're in Flagstaff House is a former colonial building in Hong Kong. It's now a museum devoted to which beverage?
9: Is it beer?
0: No, it's not beer. See you, Chrissy. Bye-bye. No, it's not beer. Judy from Terang. Hello, Judy.
10: Hello, Phil.
0: Help us out here. Flagstaff House is a former colonial building in Hong Kong. It's now a museum devoted to which beverage?
10: Tea.
0: Correct. Tea? Yes, tea. Hong Kong, China, tea. Yes, that's the connection. Yep. Good.
10: And I love creamy soda.
0: Oh, stop it, Judy. We're going to have to.
10: I think you're in the minority, Phil.
0: Chris in the Southern Water says, Phil, first you don't like Polly waffles. They have to be fairly recently made to be. And now you say you don't like creaming soda drinks. What's the world coming to? I do like most things. I don't mind. Did I say I didn't like Polly waffles? I don't like the stale ones.
10: No, they weren't much chop.
0: And they did go a bit stale if you weren't careful.
10: Not at my place.
0: No, they didn't last that long. So Chris,

0: Chris, I'm defending myself on the polywaffle. I mean, I think they were a bit boring myself, but anyway. But creaming soda, no, is disgusting. Question number 18. We're in art galleries and museums. You can stay there or you can move to Australian Wildlife or black and white.
1: Black and white.
0: Black and white.
1: I'd rather red, white and black, but anyway.
0: I get what you're saying. Question number 18. They can't win this year, can they? But saying earlier that St Kilda won in 1966 and now...
1: Yes, 24th of September, actually. who's counting?
0: Who's counting? Exactly. And if England win against... Well, they have to get there first. They have to beat Argentina first, and there is no certainty about that. Question number 18. You're staying in black and white?
1: Yes, please.
0: Since 2010, a Norwegian man named Magnus Carlsen has been the world number one ranked player of which game? We're in a category called black and white.
1: Since 2010?
0: Hmm.
1: Right. Black and white. What's that, Collingwood?
0: It's not Collingwood, no.
1: Yeah.
0: Post-traumatic stress disorder here, Judy.
1: Yeah. No, if it wasn't for the black and white, I'd have a guess at a sport, but I just can't work out how the black and white comes into it. Magnus Carlsen. Black and white. Which obviously probably an EPL team. Nottingham. I've got absolutely no idea.
0: Not Nottingham. No, thank you. Jim from Seaford. G'day, Jim.
2: Good morning, Phil.
0: Morning. Black and white. We're in. Since 2010, a Norwegian man named Magnus Carlsen has been the world number one ranked player of which game?
2: Can I just say that all polywaffles were stale.
0: That's my belief. Well, I agree with you. I think when you're hooked in, they all of them tasted a bit stale.
2: Yeah, they were designed to taste that way. I think they manufactured them and then aged them in a warehouse for 12 months before releasing them and failed.
0: They were aged. Aged in the warehouse. Oh, dear. Yeah, I think I might have said, and I stand by this, I think they were a bit overrated, actually.
2: I reckon so.
0: I mean, you know, compared to some other, you know, cracking things you could eat.
2: Yeah, like scorched peanut bar.
0: Yeah, well, that's all right. I don't mind that. Cherry ripe, pretty good.

0: Yes, black and white chess pieces. Magnus Carlsen's been the world number one chess player since 2010. Gee, that's a long time, isn't it?
1: Yep. Question. 64 squares too. 64 black and white squares.
0: Anything else you want to go and tell us about chess, Jim?
1: That's how I figured it out. Like the pieces, the black and white squares on the board.
0: Oh yeah. Darbs from Chimchilla says it has to be chess. Could I please give a shout out to an avid nightlife listener, Toddy from Toowoomba? There you go. Hi, Toddy. Hope you're going well. Colin from Albany says backgammon. Well, but backgammon's not necessarily black and white, is it? Doesn't have to be. Robin says, Phil, read the polywaffle. Surely you mean pool floaters. Oh, steady, Robin. Steady. Let's move on. Question 19. We're in black and white. If you like, you can stay. You can move to Australian wildlife or art galleries and museums.
1: Australian wildlife, please.
0: Australian wildlife. This is question 19. What is the largest freshwater fish in Australia?
1: That would have to be the Murray cod.
0: Correct. The big Murray cod, correct, is the largest freshwater fish. Okay, question number 20. Staying with Australian wildlife, there's one left there.
1: Yes, please.
0: Which television series was set in Waratah National Park?
1: I grew up with this, as did many Aussie kids. Skippy.
0: Hooray!

0: It was a childhood thing, wasn't it? Am I wrong about this? No one's really tried to redo a TV show about a kangaroo, have they?
1: I don't think so. I think it'd be a great idea.
0: Well, these days with animation, you think it'd be a cracking idea, wouldn't it? Yeah.
1: The success of Bluey and other things.
0: Yeah. Because quite frankly, Skippy and his it was all very well, wasn't it, Jim? But I mean, I think these days you could do a bit better, couldn't you? I mean, you know, they used to make Mr. Ed talk, so surely. Thanks, Skip. Where's the fire, Skip? Okay. Oh, down near the shed. Okay. Who's down there? Oh, he's down there. Oh, dear. Question 21. That's it for Australian wildlife. So all we've got left is a choice of art galleries in museums, which is there's three left there, or black and white. There are two left there. So we've got 1, 2, 3, 4, 5 left.
1: Let's go back to black and white, please.
0: Black and white. What was Alfred Hitchcock's last black and white film?
1: I'm just going to take an educated guess here. The Birds?
0: Not The Birds, no.
1: Okay.
0: No, that was black and white, but that wasn't the last one. Thanks, Jim. See ya. No, not The Birds. Chris from the Sunshine Coast. Hi, Chris.
2: Happy Wednesday, Phil.
0: Happy Wednesday, yeah. Well, actually, it's gone, I think, for those on the East Coast, anyway.
2: Thursday. We're into Thursday. Sorry, mate.
0: That's right. Yeah, actually, you're on the East Coast too. What are you doing? What is this? Chris.
2: Wake up and go back
0: Chris,
2: to sleep.
0: Chris, give yourself an uppercut.
2: If Argentina win,
0: yes,
2: we're going to have a team from the Southern Hemisphere playing a team from the Northern Hemisphere,
0: mm-hmm.
2: both speaking Spanish.
0: I know. Both speaking Spanish. Although one would speak Spanish, you know, when they say
2: zapata,
0: and the Latinos will speak Latino Spanish when they don't do that.
2: I haven't picked that up. I haven't been to the south of America.
0: Oh, that's kidding. I mean, I'm drilling down into sort of, you know, stupid detail.
2: Cream and soda, two different colours of it.
0: Oh, no, not.
2: You liked neither.
0: It gets
2: worse.
0: There
2: was a red colour.
0: Oh, no.
2: And there was a yellowy colour.
0: Oh, no.
2: And there was a third drink called candy, and you might as well inject sugar into your veins. It was so rich. Candy with a K. Never had it?
0: I never understood creaming soda. No one could ever explain to me what flavour it was.

0: Yes, it was, yes, sugar and and I suppose some sort of a raspberry.
1: But it had some sort of chemical in it. Was it raspberry? I don't remember. Can somebody explain what creaming soda tasted like? I mean, I get sarsaparilla. It tasted of licorice. I get that.
0: Do you know where sarsaparilla comes from? Sarsaparilla plant.
1: The sarsaparilla. South America. That's right, the sarsaparilla.
0: It's a root.
1: Yeah, it's a
0: root. Root beer in America, and you're not allowed to bring the plant into Australia.
1: Why is that?
0: Because it'd become a weed. It'd become a weed.
1: Is that right?
0: Yeah. Bundaberg in Queensland imports the root somehow, and they're the only company in Australia that make it from the root. The rest is from a cordial.
1: Oh, is that right? Okay,
0: there you go. Trivia all day.
1: Go on, Chris. You're a mine of information. You're a mine of information here.
0: Bundaberg. Well,
1: next thing you know, that you'll be saying that the Bundy, you know, import the ginger from the Cocos Keeling Islands or something.
0: Oh, I don't think so. No, we grow it here in Queensland. Ginger, Budrum ginger.
1: Yeah, very marvellous. Good drink. Very good drink. That I must say, Chris. Mm. I went through a whole period of being quite addicted to it. Anyway, go on.
0: No, I've got to answer this question badly.
1: What was Alfred Hitchcock's last black and white film?
0: I'll go Virgo.
1: No.
0: See you. Have a great night.
1: Hey, thanks. Thanks for this ask. See you. Bye-bye. Thanks for that. Peter from Wantirna. G'day, Peter.
2: Oh, g'day, Dr. Phil.
1: Hello.
2: Lovely to hear from you.
1: Well, no, yes, likewise. Question 21, we're in black and white. What was Alfred Hitchcock's last black and white film?
2: Just before that, can I mention Terex? Because I had a suspicion that it was something dear to my heart, Terex Bitter, which was an extremely low alcohol beer.
1: Oh, really?
2: Yes, you'd buy it in stubbies. Grandpa and I used to have it listening to the footy on the wireless with a pie.
1: Oh, that's great. Like they evict, or like the all those people in Dickens novels drank small beer, which was basically very low alcohol beer. Yeah. Hey, question 21, black and white. What was Alfred Hitchcock's last black and white film?
2: Can I have a go at Room with a View?
1: No, not Room with a View. Sorry, Peter, not Room with a View. Joe from Ridgehaven. There are lines free if you want to grab one, 1-300-800-222. Yes, Joe?
3: Yeah, would it be Psycho?
1: Yes, it is. It is Psycho. Remember the shower scene?

0: Oh, never take a shower in a motel on your own, Joe. No, if you're in a motel overnight, just, you know, like lock the door, get into bed with your fully clothed and get out of there at first light.
1: Yep.
0: Joe, we've got four left. We've got one in black and white, and we've got three in art galleries and museums. Alison from Preston. No, not Alison. Who is it? Oh, Mick in Perth says creaming soda is good. The supposed flavour is vanilla. Is that right? Okay. Joe?
1: I'll stick with black and white.
0: Okay, black and white it is. Last one in black and white. Skipper, Kowalski, Private and Rico are a crafty carter of penguins from which animated film series?
1: Madagascar.
0: Correct, Madagascar. Excellent work. Three left, and they're all in art galleries and museums. Question 23. The Spanish town of Figueres is home to a museum dedicated to which surrealist artist?
1: Salvador Dali.
0: Correct, Salvador Dali. Very good, Joe. Motoring home. Question number 24. Art galleries and museums. Gympie is home to a museum dedicated entirely to which parts of the body?
1: Would it be feet?
0: No, Joe, but it's, yeah, not that far away. Paul from Ballerine. Hello, Paul.
2: Hello.
0: Gympie is home to a museum dedicated entirely to which parts of the body?
2: Legs?
0: Not leg. Well, that too. Thank you, Paul. That too, but that in itself is not going to do it. Well, Gympie's home to a museum dedicated entirely to which parts of the body? I hope this question's been phrased correctly. 1-300-800-222 is the number. Anybody know the answer to this? Because no one appears to. No one appears to. Give me a call. 1-300-800-222. Lisa in Lewisham says, "What about Passiona?" Yeah, no, that was good. Bridget from Linwood says we needed to drop the presumptive he when referring to Skippy, because after all, Skippy had a pouch. Oh, yeah, well, that's true. That's true. Did I say? I probably did say he. Paul from Yass says creaming soda was a temperance drink developed by a Golden Circle in Australia, and our version in Australia had a raspberry flavour. Oh, a lot of people are saying it was vanilla. 1-300-800-222. Vicky from Maddington had, no, not, well, not really, Vicky, no. Vicky says joints, no. Morgan's correct, yes. Anybody know the answer? Anybody been to Gympie and seen this museum? Gympie's home to a museum dedicated entirely to which parts of the body? Annette from Perth, correct. Angela from Tamworth says ankles, no. Brett from Texas. Brett, have you been there? Hi, Brett.
3: Yes, how are you, Phil?
0: Pretty good, yeah.
3: Mate, would it be toes?
0: No. I mean, yes, but no.
3: Yes, but no.
0: I want more, if you know what I mean, Brett.
3: So nails.
0: Okay. No. I want more than that. All righty, what's happening in the great state of Texas, Brett?
3: Yeah, it's cold here too, about 3 degrees tonight.
0: Oh, is that right? Okay.
3: Yeah.
0: All righty.
3: Thanks,
0: stay warm. See you tomorrow. 1-300-800-222 is the number. Chris, the retired trucker from Port Lincoln, says they can't make an up-to-date Skippy, as with the new generation helicopters, it'd cost a fortune to train a kangaroo how to fly. How would you go, Skip? Aaron from North Queensland. Hi, Aaron.
4: How are you, mate?
0: Pretty good. Have you been to this museum at Gympie?
4: I haven't, but I've been to Gympie many, many times.
0: Gympie's home to a museum dedicated entirely to which parts of the body?
4: Skeleton.
0: Correct. Skeletons, yeah. It's a skeleton museum. Okay, phew. Well, it's taken us a while, but we've had some fun on the way. And we are, well, you are, Aaron, on the brink. Yes, Aaron, question 25. We're in art galleries and museums. Which WA town is home to a museum which holds parts of the space station Skylab?
4: I've never been to WA, mate. I don't know much of WA. I have heard on the radio that there's a town or a city over there that is renowned for viewing the night sky. There's no lights around.
0: Yep. No, that's not going to help us. Thanks, mate. See ya. Bye-bye. Thank you. Well, Kim's from Bunbury, so Kim will know. Hello, Kim.
5: Hello. How you going?
0: Pretty good. Hey. Which WA town's home to a museum holding parts of the space station Skylab?
5: Oh, that's Canalbus.
0: No, it's not. Sorry. No, it's not. No, it's not. Michael's in Perth. Michael's not that far away either. Hi, Michael.
6: Hi there, Phil.
0: Which WA town's home to the museum holding parts of the space station Skylab?
6: There's a dish there. I just can't quite think of the name, but I'll guess Northampton.
0: No, it's not Northampton. No, it's not. No. Paul is on hand. G'day, Paul.
7: Yeah, Bill, I know where it is.
0: Yeah.
7: I'm sort of scared to answer because I don't want a magnet and I don't like the wind bin. But
0: go on.
7: It's from my town.
0: Where is it?
7: It's from my town.
0: Which is?
7: Which is Esperance.
0: Right? Esperance, yeah. You don't need it.
7: Who do you want to give the magnet to, Phil?
0: You know what? You talk to Dave about it, Paul.
7: Well, who do you reckon deserves it?
0: Oh, no, there's no deserve, Paul. You deserve it. All right.
7: I don't deserve it. I only ring up when there's...
0: You only ring up when there's things about Esperance.
7: One, no, I don't ring up many other things, but one question a year I'll get right.
0: On you, Paul. I'll tell you what, mate, I'll put you on hold. Dave will get some details from you and you can decide what you want to do. Thank you for that. Yes, Matt from Narangin had... no, it's not Carnarvon. No, it's Esperance. Grant from Gavin in WA had Esperance. There are three distinct types of creaming soda. It gets worse. There's golden brown, which is sweet vanilla, red, which is raspberry, and there's green. Ugh. It gets more disgusting. Elspeth says, the bloke we rang from Texas. I thought he was from Texas. No, he's in Queensland, not... Texas in Queensland. Oh, okay. Pretty cold. Okay, fair enough. Sue from Elwood says the Gympie Bone Museum is closed. Okay, permanently, she says. We did not know that. All right, thank you. Nice challenge.
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0: All right, issues of the day. I wonder what you made of the AI thing today. There was the government's instituted an AI office, they say. They're going to make laws about it. Here's a question. Do you think, I mean, some people have called for this, there should be a moratorium on the building of these data centres until we figure out what's good and what's not? I wonder what you think about that. I mean, it's a question. New York has just said no more. No more data centres because they use too much water and too much power. I wonder whether you think that's a useful thing here in Australia. We could talk about that. One Melbourne council, Yarra City Council, have said that they've had a gut full of these shared e-bikes and so they've said no more. That's a good idea. What do you reckon? Or you might have some other thoughts as well. 1300 800 222 as we get into our issues of the day. In the meantime, here's Goanna.

0: Yeah, Shane Howard, Coanna, solid rock. A classic. All right, issues of the day.
1: Issue of the day.
0: Yes, the Prime Minister today making a big play on, or a big speech on AI. Well, yesterday, I suppose, Easton, saying there is going to be an office of the AI, of AI set up in the Prime Minister's department. And there'll be rules around it. A lot of people think this is all too little, too late. Grant from Waterloo. G'day, Grant.
2: G'day, Phil. How are you, mate?
0: Pretty good, yeah.
2: It's good. Yes, a classic just played on the radio, and very kind of you and Dave to play that, because if you watch the video clip, the drummer is wearing an Essendon shirt, and that's probably about the only thing that any Essendon fans could grab onto. I know you being a Swans fan, and I'm not being an Essendon fan, but
0: I'm going along on Friday night too. They're going to help them over the line against the Crows.
2: That's it. I would be going, but I'm actually up in what's Gimmeroy country. I'm actually up in Cairns at the moment.
0: Oh, okay.
2: I'm going from Waterloo, so yeah. Our parents, visiting parents. My mum's birthday the next day. So,
0: oh, okay. Nice. Did you say it's your mum's birthday?
2: The next day, on the Saturday. That's why I'm up here.
0: Lovely. Lovely.
2: 86 she will be turning. Lovely lady.
0: Wow, 86. That's pretty good.
2: Yeah. Oh, she's in the home, unfortunately, and also just helped my dad, who's 88, and will be 89 this year.
0: Is he still at home?
2: Yeah, I mean, he's at the family home, and we're trying to go through the process of moving him in with her sort of thing.
0: Right, you're trying to move him out, yeah.
2: Yeah, and then we've got to go through the aged care dilemma and all that sort of thing. So that'll be coming up fun in the next couple of months.
0: Well, good luck with it, Grant. I mean, I know, I remember going through it with my mum and dad. It's a tough time. Mum, I think, was okay with it, but Dad, you know, Dad wasn't. And when he got there, and he never liked it, and he didn't want to ever be there, and he always wanted to go back home.
2: A little bit the same, so without saying too much, because he's down at the other end of the hallway.
0: Okay.
2: Anyway, let's get on.
0: Let's move on. Okay. Yeah. Yep. Yeah. What did you want to talk about? AI.
2: AI, just because it is a very contentious issue, and I'll drill down in 2 seconds. Even the bunch of the scientists of the Atomic Bulletin actually rate the three issues which pose the most threat to the humanity: nuclear weapons, one, climate change, and then two, because of, say, nuclear weapons, combining that with AI. So that's why it's such a relevant topic.
0: Yeah.
2: And just also, I think the move from New York should definitely be adopted. The fact that here in Australia, we're in the world's driest inhabited continent. We can't.

0: can't afford to just waste any water. Your farmers will be able to tell you that, anyone who's really looked at the pattern. So really, I know that there's some economic benefits from AI, but if you need to get the environmental things, you know, on solid ground, you know, you get that first to get before you can move on. So after we get that sorted, I think that would be, you know, wise not to go down that path.
1: Yeah, because I don't know. I mean, I was listening to an interview today with some person who was the representative of the data centres, and they said about electricity and water, for example, that they're very in support of renewable energy, but they don't do any themselves. They say, well, you know, we'll buy it if it's available. Well, you know, great. But you know, in relation to water, you know, why can't we mandate there has to be a totally closed system?
0: That's right.
1: Recycled water process rather than just connecting up to the mains.
0: That's right. We don't even do that enough with our own, you know, drinking water. We don't really, we waste it, and we drink water. We should be using recycled water for a lot of things, even in the house.
1: Yeah.
0: We haven't got to that stage yet. So, no. But I can finish up there if you like, and maybe some others, maybe online, and they might want to.
1: Well, the great philosopher of the road, Rods, you know, wanted to have a say, Grant.
0: All the best.
1: Hey, good luck with your dad. All right.
0: Yeah. No, thanks for that, Phil. All the best to everyone.
1: Thanks, mate. So, bye. Yes, Robin says, Phil, I'm in the same boat here with Mum. Yeah, no, it's a tricky time. I mean, you could tell me about it if you like. 1-300-800-222 is the number. It is a tricky time. And if I get to that stage, I reckon I'd be pushing back a bit too. That's the trouble. Rods, as I say, he's the philosopher of the road. G'day, Rods.
2: G'day, Phil.
1: What's doing? Oh, hang on, Rod. Hang on, Rod. Start again, because you might have gone through a dip there. Oh no. I'll tell you what, Rod, I'll put you back on hold and we'll try and get hold of another line for you, because we just can't hear anything at the moment. Jason says, yes, Australia's a land of deserts and drought where the farmers and the Murray don't have enough water, so where's all the water for these data centres going to come from? Yeah, well, they're huge water users. I heard someone today also complaining about the electricity usage. Look, if they do bring a lot of employment and benefit to Australia, obviously they're going to use a lot of electricity. So, you know, no one's saying that has to be it, but they have to make, and they clearly aren't building their own power stations. So maybe there's some room to move on the electricity front, but the water thing, we it's a finite amount. We don't have an infinite amount of it. So as to how it's going to be mandated that they'll recycle in the water in a closed system, I am not sure. Rod, have we found you again? G'day, Rod.
2: Hello.
1: Yeah, that's better.
2: I got to firstly correct the gentleman on one tiny thing. Australia's not the driest continent on Earth. Antarctica is,
1: yes. Well, there's a lot of water in that. There's a lot of water in Antarctica, but most of it's not very usable, Rod.
2: Yeah, exactly. Now, regarding the AI, two things. One's only just been made known to me recently, a couple of hours old, actually. Two former Meta employees are suing the company because they were rated and ranked by the AI system that Meta has got. So Meta are rating and ranking their AI, their employees through their own internal AI. That's something we've got to safeguard against here in this country. We go ahead with it.
1: Yep.
2: Second one, in the United States, the New York have said no more data centers. The state right alongside though, New Jersey.
1: Yep.
2: And another one for just a little bit further west, Maryland, have turned around and told the data center companies that they have to provide their own electricity. So what they're telling all these big data center companies, that you can come and build in our state, but you have to provide your own electricity so you don't tax the grid. So basically, they're forcing them to go to, and what they're doing is they're going to be putting on

0: small modular nuclear reactors to.
1: Which don't really exist, Rod. That's the thing. They do exist, Bill. No, they don't, Rod.
0: They do. They're in the nuclear powered submarines. That's the exact same technology.
1: Yeah. Okay. All right.
0: And that's all they've got to do. So that's what the states in America are doing. As for here, what we do in Australia, how they do it, we've got plenty of water.
1: Yeah. What in Australia?
0: Well, it was a big bloody thing. We're a big island. There's plenty of water, mate. Just build some desal plants.
1: Oh yeah, but the desal plant is a massive use of electricity, Rod.
0: Build a hydro power station alongside of it, or use the right. There you go. That solves the problem.
1: Mm. Yep.
0: The other option is abandon AI and stay living back in the 2010s without it, which really wouldn't be a bad idea.
1: I'm trying to think. What's the downside of this again, Rod? That's right.
0: Yeah, because we're actually letting computers do too much for us these days.
1: Yeah.
0: And people are really getting to the point where they've lost the ability to think for themselves.
1: Mm, Yep. Fair enough. Thanks, Rod. Good on you, mates. Appreciate it. Thank you. 1-300-800-222. Felicity in Melbourne says, "Yeah, why can't they use desalinated water?" Well, they could. But the thing is, I've been saying your data centres, you have to provide your own electricity. Well, how on earth are they going to do that? I mean, they're not going to do it with diesel generators. That's hardly practical or useful or good for us anyway. So I think the only answer is that they have to source their electricity from the grid, but they can certainly, you could say to them, well, they have to invest in renewable projects which are feeding into the grid and be a customer of that electricity. And maybe, look, in all fairness, maybe that's what a lot of them are actually saying. Dot from Northcote says, "Phil, can you tell me how the data centres create employment?" I can't, Dot. We're assured that AI will result in a more productive economy, but you're right. Bushy, hello.
2: Hey, Phil, how are you, buddy?
1: Sorry, where are you, Bushy? You in the bathroom or something, are you?
2: Just more about what I was doing. How are you, bud?
1: Yeah, no, I'm good, Bushy. I can hardly hear you, Bushy, that's all.
2: I don't know why.
1: Okay, got you now.
2: But in saying this, you can have a giggle. You went to St. Mary's, mate, same as I did, and I'm only 14 months older than you.
1: Yeah.
2: I did see a Tassie Tiger with me and my good old mate, Mr. Izzard, Peter Izzard. He lived in St. Mary's. I was in Matina. And I was logging for the Fingal coal mine up in Mount Saddleback.
1: Right.
2: In between Mount Saddleback and Mount Victoria. And I saw one, Peter saw one in 1981. And we looked at each other and we didn't say a damn word. If we know what we saw, we never mentioned it. And I lived there most of my damn life.
1: Wow, okay.
2: And I still think they exist. I do. Because over 50.4% of Tasmania is still either wilderness or whatever they call it, heritage or whatever. There's no reason to say you can't walk down the southwest corner of Tassie because it's too thick and too dense. There's very few people that can get down there except I think it was a gold mine down there at one stage, but I still think they exist to this very day. They're a very smart and cunning animal. Call me what you like, but I went to the same school as you.
1: Yeah.
2: And I know my wife's actually buried just up the road.
1: Okay. So you reckon you saw one, Ray?
2: Me and Peter Izzard, absolutely. We said nothing at the time.
1: Why didn't you run down to the pub and tell everyone?
2: Because I'd probably get a dong on the head. You know, that would call the Matina Club at that time.
1: Yeah.
2: It still is, actually.
1: Yeah.
2: Still there. And we looked at each other and said, nah, say nothing. But we know what we saw. And 81's not a long time ago. But between 1930, whatever it is, 32 or 36, it ain't much longer. I'm in me, you know, as I said, I'm only 14 months older than you, and I know damn well that you used to go and buy bloody snakes and stuff at the bloody, that bloody store along the main street, and redskins. So don't tell me you didn't.
1: No, well, absolutely I did, right, Bushy. I was pretty young at the time.
2: You know my name. You're a bugger.
1: You Bushy.
2: Said my name is Ray. You know it is too.
1: Yeah. All right, Rushy. All right, Bushy. Well, we better move on, but thank you. 1-300-800-222. Chris from Kiwanis says, couldn't we possibly use treated wastewater for the cooling purposes of data centres? Councils treat wastewater to a potable standard, but obviously many don't want it going into the drinking system. We can't say no. We must try to get ahead of the rest. Yeah, well, that is fair enough as well. I would have thought. I mean, you can build on-site recycling and and closed water systems. If it's only for cooling, then why can't treated wastewater be used? Ray in Perth. G'day, Ray.
3: Hi, that's what I was going to talk about, that every place has got sewage, and from the sewage you got recycled water.
1: Yeah.
3: So why can't they use recycled water in the cooling systems?
1: Yeah. Yeah, no, I mean, that's true, because, I mean, there's not a huge market in drinking water from treated wastewater, because people don't like the idea of it, but surely for cooling purposes, yeah. What so-called grey water could be used? You'd think so.
3: Yes, and every city has got their recycling plants. So where is the system that they're going to use already potable water?
1: Yeah. No, fair enough, Ray. Thank you. It's a good. It is a good point. All righty. Look, that's it for me. We've got news coming up, and Trev is after that. Here's the Supremes. They're going to get us out.

0: Yeah, Supreme, stop in the name of love. Don't stop now because Trev's taking over. Hello, Trev.
1: And we're going to head off and take a look at Australian and New Zealand films on the program this morning. So if people have favourites, then I suggest they give us a ring.
0: Yeah, very good.
1: I think the 70s they had a big thing about names. There was Patrick, Malcolm, Tim and Alvin Purple. All around that time. I don't know why.
0: That's true. I don't know why either.
1: I don't know why.
0: All right. Have a good one, mate.
1: See ya.
0: Yes, go the Poms and see you tomorrow.
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3: This is ABC News with David Rollins. The US military has launched a fresh wave of strikes against Iran for a fifth day as battle for the control of the Strait of Hormuz escalates. Iran has continued to strike what it calls US military targets in the region, as the BBC's Barbara Platt-Usher reports.
4: This is a pattern that we've seen for about a week now, and it has been intensifying as the dispute has intensified. Iran is now saying that the strait will remain closed until the Americans stop bombing. Iran's Revolutionary Guards have also upped the stakes a bit. They have said they might expand their attacks to other routes that are used for exporting oil and gas, not just the Strait of Hormuz.
3: Meantime, the International Monetary Fund says that while some factors have offset the worst impacts of the Iran war to the global economy, a very long disruption to energy supplies will clearly affect the outlook. Asked if the resumption of hostilities between the US and Iran will force the IMF to revise its estimate of 3% global growth in 2026, its Director of Strategy, Christian Mumsen, said it's difficult to say. The IMF has downgraded its economic growth outlook several times since the war's outbreak in late February. Britain's outgoing Prime Minister Keir Starmer has received a standing ovation from his Labour Party colleagues after his final Prime Minister's questions in Parliament before he stands down as leader. Sir Keir told the House of Commons that this is the end of my political journey, thanking his colleagues and family as he answered his final question. The 63-year-old will formally leave Britain's top job in the coming days, with Andy Burnham to become the country's next Prime Minister. Mr Starmer paid tribute to his colleagues as he bowed out.
5: To my colleagues on these benches, I am proud of all we have achieved together and proud of each and every one of you. To my successor and each of you, I will give my full support. To all colleagues across the House, can I wish you good health and happiness.
3: A man who threatened on social media to shoot Reform UK party leader Nigel Farage has been arrested. London's Metropolitan Police say the man was arrested on suspicion of sending threatening messages to a member of parliament. He allegedly told Farage on X, "I am going to shoot you in the head if you win." It comes as concerns grow over the security of politicians following last week's killing of Anne Widdecombe, a former member of parliament. Nine European nations have asked the European Union to cut funding to sports bodies, including the International Olympic Committee, that let Russian and Belarusian athletes return to competition. The countries behind the proposal are Estonia, Denmark, Finland, Latvia, Lithuania, the Netherlands, Poland, Romania and Sweden. The move marks the strongest collective push yet by EU member states to use the bloc's financial leverage against international sports bodies over the potential return of Russian and Belarusian athletes. As Australia prepares for more data centres, questions are being raised about their impact on the nation's energy use and water consumption. The federal government has announced new measures to regulate the growth of artificial intelligence, but the plan has also sparked debate over the environmental cost of powering the technology. Former Greens leader and now Australian Conservation Foundation Chief Executive Adam Bandt says the announcement does not provide enough protection for the country's power grid or water supplies.
6: We didn't hear about the strongest possible protection for water and for energy. There's some forecasts of up to 11% of our total grid usage now being data centre driven by 2030, and the largest one that's on the books at the moment having an energy consumption greater than Tomago aluminium smelter. So we're not talking about trivial things.
3: A national healthcare provider says Medicare numbers and medical information may have been stolen in a cyber attack. Kaysen Ho has the details.
7: Primary healthcare provider Partnered Health manages more than 60 clinics across Australia. In a statement, the company said it became aware of a cyber incident on June 23rd, where a malicious actor accessed its data. It said personal information provided by patients and collected by healthcare services may have been accessed. The company listed 21 clinics across the country which may have been affected. Partnered Health says it's still investigating the full extent of the cyber attack and is communicating with patients from impacted clinics. It's also obtained an interim court injunction ordering the access data is not used or published.
3: And four more people have been arrested as police investigate two property shootings in the central Queensland city of Mackay earlier this month.
8: Western Australia's weather for Thursday: showers southwest of Perth to Katanning to Bremer Bay during the morning, extending to southwest of a line from Kalbarri to Esperance by late evening. Chance of gusty thunderstorms developing west of a line from Geraldton to Narrogin to Walpole, with heavy falls possible about parts of the lower west and southwest districts. Windy morning over the southern Kimberley and north interior, windy afternoon over the inland southwest land division. In Perth, showers a top of 22 after an overnight low of 13.
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1: Good morning. It is 6 minutes past two, 6 minutes past midnight in Western Australia and 24 minutes to two in South Australia and in the Northern Territory. We thought we might take a look at Australian and New Zealand films, as there has been a lot of talk about the sad passing of Sam Neill. So Australian, New Zealand films, the ones that you've watched, the ones that you enjoy, the ones that you think are the best, we'll have a look at those a little bit later on. We've been running a competition on the program because we're having an outside broadcast for people who are in other states to get a voucher that will cover just about all of, and this guy probably should cover, well, you would think so, travelling around Australia, all the costs for accommodation and for flights for two people. We'll draw that later on in the program. So if you've been involved in that, what's happened is the powers that be, there are thousands of people that send text in to be part of that, and they've taken five people from those thousands, and we will draw one of those people a little bit later and then let them know who had a win. As well as that, Chris Hollows will join us, who you may remember, Chris, produced this program for a little while, and he has a great knowledge, a huge knowledge of music. Today, we're going to take a look at singles. So do you remember the singles that you bought that you had, and what was so good about singles at the time? I think there were cassette singles as well at some particular point in time. So we'll have a look at all of those things to be done on the program, and we look forward to you joining us with all of them by ringing 1-300-800-222. Let's play. Five questions to be answered. Yes. Are they easy or are they difficult? Yeah, they're not bad. Not bad. Interesting little snippets there. All sorts of things to be done. So if you want to answer the questions, 1-300-800-222. If you would like to have a crack at the theme, then you text the theme through on 0437 774 774. If you've never played before, you may ask what the theme bizzo is all about. All of these questions are encapsulated into a theme. If you can work out what the theme is, then you text it through on 0437 774 774, and you can choose a song later on in the program. This song I'm about to play will give you a clue as to what the theme is, either within the title or within the name of the people performing it or some other place. Have a listen. Tell me the name of the band performing the song, and we kick it off and we play.

sexy people.

0: You may have worked out that the song is called Push It, but we need to know who it's by. K-Man said, oh, yeah, in the nightclubs of the late 80s. Huge. And from Mitchum knows who it is. Alex knows who it is. Milkman Dan, that's not the theme. A lot of people have suggested the same theme, of which I understand, but you're not right. You may need to listen that little bit more to find out exactly what the theme is. But nice work having a go early. Gary did suggest that the theme was Gary, but that was before we did anything. It's a possibility. Julie from Sale knew what it is. Chipper knew what it is. Tim had a crack at the condiments as a theme, but not right. Not right, I'm afraid. Hello, Andrew.
1: G'day, Colin. How you going?
0: Pretty good. Do you know who's singing Push It?
1: Oh, I certainly do. I'd just like to push out a... if anyone hasn't read any Robert G. Barrett books, Les Norton books, and far better than the TV series and overseas, I've got to say.

0: Microphone's not on. I did some of my best work yet again, Andrew, and nobody heard it.
1: Can you hear me?
0: Yeah, I got you now. What we need to do is we need to get to the question. The name of the band, please.
1: Pepper. Salt and Pepper.
0: Salt and Pepper. It is. Very good. Doing Push It. 1-300-800-222 if you'd like to play. Now, would you choose either a when question, a who's question, a who question, a what question, or a how question?
1: How question, please.
0: How question. How does Captain Jean-Luc Picard like his tea? How does Captain Jean-Luc Picard like his tea?
1: That's Star Trek New Generation. And I think Oxy-T black.
0: No, but thank you. Well, it might be, but that's not the information that we need, because there will people that know. G'day, Trevor. Would the theme be, no, that's not the theme, but thank you. Dan in Ballarat knew that it was Salt and Pepper. Hello, Louise.
2: Hi, how are you?
0: Good. Did you know it was Salt and Pepper?
2: Yes.
0: Did you just like listening to that song in the clubs in the 80s?
2: I better not age myself, so I won't comment.
0: Down at the pub? You can age yourself. We all do. You did. I know that you did, Louise.
2: I did.
0: I know that you did. Now, let me see if anyone knows this. Oh, very good. Leroy knows the answer to this, but we need a little bit more information. Sandra knows exactly what we're looking for. Now, Louise, if I ask you this question, how does Captain Jean-Luc Picard like his tea?
2: With a tea bag left in, I don't even know who he is.
0: If you don't know who he is, then the chances of your knowledge of how he likes his tea could be sparse.
2: Thank you.
0: Thanks, Louise. Yes, no, I think you would need to know who Jean-Luc Picard is to be able to work it out. No, that's not the theme, but thank you, Joey in Coffs Harbour. Grant might be able to help us out this morning. Hello, Grant.
3: He might well be. He was reading about apparently Salt and Pepper are coming at the end of the year to touring with similar bands of that era.
0: Oh, really?
3: Yeah, and they're at least playing up at one of the wineries up at Hunter Valley. It'll be one of those bigger days events sort of thing. So that's
0: that'd be fun.
3: Yeah, that would be fun, those sort of events.
0: Apparently there's a store in Adelaide that has a sign on the door that says, push it real good. A music store. It's very good. Now, Grant, so the question is, how does Captain Jean-Luc Picard like his tea?
3: With four sugars.
0: No.
3: No, no, I thought it was just a wild guess.
0: No, it was a good wild guess, but it wasn't right, but it was, well, it was sort of a good wild guess. No, that's not right, Julia, as far as the theme is. Jen, no, that's not right. And in Mitcham, that's what we're looking for, because we do like specifics. We do like specifics. Hello, Alex.
4: Hello, hello.
0: Alex, how does Captain Jean-Luc Picard like his tea?
4: I'm going to blame my dad for having to watch all bloody, well, enough seasons of TNG for this. From here is what? Tea, Earl Grey, hot.
0: Nice.
5: Tea, Earl Grey, hot.
6: Of course it's hot. What do you want in it?
5: Nothing. Tea, Earl Grey, hot.
7: That beverage has not been programmed into the replication system.
0: Tea, Earl Grey, hot. And he has to say, he says it exactly like that, Alex.
4: Yes, yes, I know. Comes, yeah, it's always perfect.
0: He must say it a fair bit in the program.
4: Yeah, from memory he does. Like, it's a bit, well, it's, how to put it, I don't intentionally watch it. My father, dearest, however, does decide to chuck on a few DVDs every now and then, which...
0: It's a lovely running gag that runs through there.
4: Yeah, I know. What is it? It's kind of like 27th century or something, and it's like, it's still got the essentials.
0: It's true. Tea, Earl Grey, hot. What would you like in it? Nothing. Nothing. Very good. Thank you, Alex. Right. Now we have a when question, a who's question, a who question, and an after question.
4: I'll try a when question then.
0: A when question. It's a snippet from a song, Alex.
4: Oh, God.
0: Have a listen. We want to know the name of the song this little snippet's from. I'll play it again for you. What song do you reckon that's from?
4: Oh, God. That is like, it's one of those things where it's like I know the theme, the title has evaded my head. Okay, because I want to say it's in Greece or something, but
0: it probably predates you by about 40 years.
4: Maybe. I mean, I'm probably one of the five people under 25, well, under 45 that watch the ABC.
0: It's good. Stay with us, Alex. Make sure you fill out a ratings chart so that we get that demographic in.
4: Oh, don't worry. I'm trying to do Neil from the service, but you'll see.
0: I'll play it for you one more time.
4: Oh, honey, honey, but oh, God.
0: Oh, you know it.
4: I know it. There's I think one or two words from it that have. Oh, I want to say. I'm just gonna go. Sugar baby. I don't know. Something along those lines.
0: You're really close, Alex, but not quite right.
4: Yeah. Oh, I'm gonna turn on the radio again. I'm just gonna start pinching myself once someone gets it right.
0: Just don't do it too hard, Alex.
4: I'll try not to.
0: Get on you. Thanks, Alex.
4: No worries. Have a good one.
0: What a wonderful representative, Alex. Of our younger audience. No, it's not Cracklin' Rosie. Is there a bit of Cracklin' Rosie in this? Probably not.

0: Probably not. Jeff from Coromel knows. Neil from Alexandria knows. Leroy, that's not what it's called, but you're fishing around the right area. And Sandra from Perth knows what it is. Hello, Darby.
1: Hey, mate, how you going?
0: Pretty good. The name of the song?
1: It's Sugar Sugar.
0: It is Sugar Sugar. Just as well you said Sugar Sugar and not just Sugar.
1: Yeah. I'd only clicked on there from your last listener when he said, I couldn't quite think of it. He said, honey, honey. And I pieced it together in my head.
0: All he had to do was sing that little bit more.
1: Yeah, that's exactly right.
0: So Sugar Sugar by the Archies it is. So we have a who's question, a who question, and an after question.
1: We'll go who's who and the who.
0: Who's who and the who? Quite a few people said honey, honey by the Archies as well. So you want the who and not the who's?
1: Yeah, just the single who.
0: Just the who. Who's seated at the table for the Mad Hatter's tea party?
1: How many people do you want?
0: I want them all.
1: All of them? Yep. Alice is obviously there. The Mad Hatter. There's the Jackrabbit. I'm starting to draw a blank.
0: It's not really a jackrabbit. Jackrabbit adjacent.
1: hair and a hat.
0: I'd need more than just the hair as well.
1: That's all right, mate. I'll have to bow out on that one.
0: You've done well for us. Thank you. 1-300-800-222. No, that's not the theme, Jan, but thank you. And it's not honey, honey. It's sugar, sugar. Although I can understand why people would think it a little different. Gary, that's not the theme, but thank you. No, that's not the theme either, Rob, but thank you to you as well. Hello, Gail.
2: Good morning.
0: Did you know that it was Sugar Sugar?
2: Oh, I sure did.
0: Yeah. How about this one? Who's seated at the table for the Mad Hatter's party?
2: Let's see, the March Hare.
0: Yes.
2: Tweedledee and Tweedledum?
0: No.
2: All right.
0: They weren't there.
2: They were late for the party.
0: Well, they might have been very late. Or maybe they weren't invited. Yeah. Maybe they just were omitted.
2: Possibility.
0: Thank you, Gail. No, there wasn't a march. There wasn't that one there. Neither was the... Who was the cat? The Cheshire Cat. Cheshire Cat wasn't there. Hello, Shannon.
3: Hi.
0: Shannon, we've sorted out that the March Hare is seated at the table for the Mad Hatter's tea party, but who else was there?
3: Well, the Mad Hatter.
0: Yes, very good. The Hatter's there. Very good. Considering it was his party, you would presume he was there.
3: Well, you'd hope he was there, hey?
0: Yes.
3: And I really can't think of anyone else. No, I've called blank. I called the other thing.
0: Oh, no.
3: I know. I called to say that I might not talk to you and before you go, but I'll try.
0: I hope you do. I'll be here for another week. 2 weeks.
3: I know. But I've been listening. But I'll try and give you a call. But I know that everyone will try and call you, you see, because you're a popular person.
0: That's very kind.
3: Yeah. So, you know, I mean, it's going to be really difficult to get in there, you see.
0: I'm with you.
3: I know. So we'll see how we go.
0: I'll look forward to it. You stay well, Shannon.
3: You too, mate. Bye-bye. Bye.
0: Why, look, this is one of those questions that I would go as far as to say that it's possibly a little easy. Jen knows the answer. Missed one, Jen, but not bad. Annette from Perth, good. Quite a few others. No, that's not the theme, Darbs, but thank you. 1-300-800-222, text us on 0437-774-774. The question is this. Who is seated at the table for the Mad Hatter's tea party?
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0: 0437 774 774. That's not the theme, Clint, but it's not bad. It's not the one, but there we go. No, Snow White wasn't there. I'm not sure why Snow White wasn't there, but Snow White was not there. Hello, Vando.
1: Oh, hey, Trev, how are you?
0: Good. So far, we've got the Hatter is at the Mad Hatter's Tea Party. We've got the March Hare is at the Mad Hatter's Tea Party. Who else is there?
1: I know that the Queen of Hearts. I sing it to you.
0: She's not there.
1: Hearts is there.
0: No.
1: Hey?
0: Nope.
1: Oh.
0: I do like your commitment to the answer, though.
1: Well, I've got to have something. I've got tenacity, Trev. That's it. Anyway, Toodle Pip, thank you.
0: Good on you, Vando. Thank you. He was. There was an element of just positivity in the answer. Unfortunately, not right. Annette in Perth knows the answer. Come on. 1-300-800-222. We want to get into talking about films in just a little bit. If you want to join us to take a look at what you think have been some of the better Australian and New Zealand films that have been made, of which there are many. There's some magnificent Australian films and New Zealand films, so we'll talk about those a little bit later on. We need to sort this out, though. So the question on the table is this, by ringing 1-300-800-222. Text us on 0437 774 774. Blake in Wodonga comes in fast and strong with the theme. Very, very quick. So nicely done, Blake in Wodonga. Send a text in with a song on it and we'll play it for you in just a little while. We have established that we have the Hatter and the March Hare at the tea party, but there are two others that are seated at the table. At the tea party, all you got to do is send a text in on 0437 774 774 or give us a ring, 1-300-800-222. It's very quiet. What is there? Transmitter things being fixed all across the country? Or are you sitting there looking and thinking, I might wait a little while? I'm telling you, the other questions are quite gettable. So if you want to be in there to have a little win, 1-300-800-222, or should I say just to have a win instead. Is the theme hair colours? No, it's not hair colours. Yes, John, that person was there. Was the hooker smoking caterpillar there? No, Chipper from King Island. The hooker smoking caterpillar was not there. Was it that? Was the caterpillar? Yeah, it was the caterpillar. Hello, Amber.
2: Hello.
0: Give me the other
2: How are
0: ones.
2: You?
0: Oh, I'm pretty good. What are the other ones?
2: I think maybe Alice.
0: Alice is there.
2: Yeah. See, I'm old enough to remember.
0: There's one more, Amber. We've got Alice, we've got the Hatter, and we've got the March Hare.
2: The other thing I remember from that book is the Cheshire Cat.
0: I know, he was great, but the Cheshire Cat was not there.
2: Okay.
0: Neither was the caterpillar that was smoking a hookah.
2: Oh, I remember him too. Yeah, I remember that picture.
0: So you don't know who the last person is?
2: Well, you said not the Queen of Hearts.
0: No.
2: The Mad Hatter's there.
0: Yeah.
2: The
0: March Hare's there. Alice is there. And one other.
2: Oh, I'm trying to see the picture in the storybook.
0: Yes.
2: It just flashed into my head, but no faces. I better let you go.
0: I think this one was seated between the March Hare and the Hatter.
2: No, just the Hatter popped into my head then.
0: You've done well for us though, but thank you. I think I'm pretty sure this final character was seated between the Hatter and the March Hare. I'm pretty sure. Hello, Krisha.
3: Hi, Trevor.
0: Who's the last one?
3: Oh, this was the very first book I got for Christmas.
0: Lovely.
3: When I was 5 years old. So it was my favourite story. It was The Dormouse.
0: It's The Dormouse. Although very quiet is The Dormouse.
3: Yes, it was. I think he falls asleep in the teapot.
0: He does. And he's sitting in between the Hatter and the March Hare, and they sort of lean on him and put elbows on him.
3: Yeah, he's just an accommodating pillow.
0: Poor thing. I've always felt a little bit sorry for the Dormouse.
3: Yeah, it's such a great story.
0: It is. When I was looking through the illustrations for it are beautiful.
3: Oh, they are. I actually collect children's books and famous illustrators of that time.
0: Mm.
3: So Arthur Rackham was one who illustrated the story of Alice. And
0: yeah.
3: The beautiful illustrations of pen and ink and watercolour renditions are just glorious. And attention to detail as well.
0: It's a really trippy book, though.
3: Yes, it is. I'm sure it predated the 60s. Yeah.
0: It certainly did. Very good. You've sorted out all of the people that were there. So now we have two questions. We have a who's question and an after question.
3: Oh, a who's question or an after question?
0: Yes.
3: Trevor, this is my first time I've rung in ever.
0: Excellent.
3: And I've been listening to you for years. And
0: I'm glad.
3: And I just wanted to thank you for all your incredible radio service and keeping us entertained all those years and all those nights.
0: Thank you very much.
3: Yeah.
0: Now, we have two questions. We have a who's question and an after question.
3: Oh, gosh. Okay, I'll go for who's question.
0: I'm glad you've rung too, Krisha.
3: Thank you.
0: You see, now you're going to be ringing lots.
3: Well, I was washing the dishes and I'm thinking, oh, my God, it's the dormouse. It's the dormouse. It's the dormouse.
0: So did you want the who's?
3: Yeah, I'll go for the who's.
0: Okay.
3: Yeah.
0: Whose fish soup and rice is it I can just taste if I'm feeling like going back home right now while the mangoes are ripe?
3: Oh.
0: Whose fish soup and rice is it I can just taste after I feel like going back home right now while the mangoes are ripe?
3: Mm. Whose fish soup?
0: Yeah.
3: Well, oh, my gosh. So it would have to be a person's name.
0: Doesn't necessarily have to be a name.
3: Oh, okay. Who's fish? Can you just...
0: Yep. Whose fish soup... Blah, blah, blah. It's a bit of a tongue twister. Whose fish soup and rice is it I can just taste if I feel like going back home right now while the mangoes are ripe?
3: Oh, my gosh.
0: This is probably the harder of all the questions, Krisha.
3: Oh, no. My first time too.
0: I know. Well, you can just feel proud about getting a question right.
3: Oh, that's true. The dormouse.
0: Yeah.
3: Oh, my gosh. Who's, it's a tropical theme. Who's a... Is it the name of an island?
0: I'll give you five.
3: Five, as in 5 seconds?
0: Yeah. I'm telling you, it's not five hours.
3: This is torture. Oh, I'm so sorry, Trev. I have to bow out.
0: That's fine. Give us a ring another time, Krisha.
3: Yes, thank you, and all the best, Trevor. Thank you.
0: Thank you. 1-300-800-222. Yes, Heather from Nil. Yes, Jen from Adelaide. Yes, Paul from Esperance. The question is, whose fish soup and rice is it I can just taste if I feel like going back home right now while the mangoes are ripe? Hello, Steve.
4: Hi, Trev. How are you?
0: Good. Whose fish soup and rice is it?
4: It's Mother's. It was a song by the Indigenous Brothers.
0: It's a Pickering Brothers song, but I'm going to be a little bit harsh, but I'll give you another chance in that we need the exact lyric. Because the question involves a lyric. So you're right, but the question involves the lyric. Yeah, I need the right phrasing for the lyric.
4: Yeah, in case it doesn't come to mind quickly, can I offer my suggestion for favourite Australian movie?
0: Yes.
4: The Year My Voice Broke.
0: Great film.
4: And the funny thing, the two stars, Noah Taylor and Loan Carman, Noah Taylor went on to do a lot of films, even overseas, but I don't think Loan Carman's ever done another movie. I'm not.
0: We'll talk about that later on. So would you like to have another go?
4: I can only think of Mama or Mothers.
0: No, but thank you. It was good, but you're on the right track. You are definitely on the right track. Oh, Pearl might be able to help me. Hello, Pearl.
5: I can't help you with that one, Trev.
0: Oh, Pearl.
5: But I do have some good news for you.
0: Yes.
5: And a little bit of bad news.
0: I don't want bad news, but you can tell me.
5: You did say you'd never been to Darwin.
0: No.
5: And you would like to come up and when the Luxor Festival is on.
0: Mm.
5: but you wouldn't want to come in the build-up.
0: When's the Luxor Festival?
5: The whole month of October.
0: October.
5: Which is a whole month of build-up weather.
0: Oh.
5: Yeah.
0: But, I mean, if you're going to go to Darwin, then you've got to experience all of it. You don't experience just the good bits. You don't just go there for the dry.
5: Mm. Mm. Well, I like the wet season, the green season, because everything is green. In the dry season, it's a bit... Mm.
0: I spent a bit of time working in Broome and loved it up there. But I was there during the dry season with tourist season, and it was easy to get work up there then. And then I left just as it was starting to get muggy because I was living in a tent. Tent's not real good up north when it's coming into humid season, Pearl.
5: You can eat Luxor for the whole month of October and experience all sorts of Luxor.
0: Now, can you help me with my question, Pearl? You can't.
5: No, I can't. I've never even heard that lyric. I can't remember. No.
0: Keep listening because you will find out. Thank you. It's very, very close. I mean, I feel a little bit mean, but we need the exact lyric. Hello, Lynn.
6: Hi, how are you?
0: So, Lynn, the question is, whose fish soup and rice is it I can just taste if I feel like going back home?
6: Well, I rang Marie the Dormouse, and I'd like to thank you for your thing. I've been listening to you for a while, but I don't think I can help you. All I can think of is Mother McCree.
0: No, that's not a bad question, not a bad answer.
6: Okay, thank you.
0: Thank you. 1-300-800-222 or text us on 0437-774-774. Hello, Annette in Perth. That's what we're looking for. They're actually all gettable after this. I'm not a liar, but thank you, little brother trucker. Charmaine, not bad, not bad. Where's Annie? Hello, Annie.
7: Hi, how are you?
0: I'm good. Whose fish soup and rice is it?
7: Well, first of all, I'm going to say this is the first time I've rung.
0: Nice.
7: Which was, I often listen to you late at night. I can vaguely remember this song.
0: Mm-hmm.
7: And it's got something to do with mum.
0: So the question is, whose fish soup and rice is it I can just taste if I feel like going back home right now while the mangoes are ripe?
7: Is it Hey Mum or something? Or
0: I can no, go... whose? The question is, whose fish soup and rice is it?
7: Whose fish? Oh.
0: So you've basically said it. Answer the question, whose fish soup and rice is it I can just taste if I feel like going back home?
7: Oh, is it? Hey, Mum.
0: Just let's be really simple about it, Annie. Whose fish soup and rice is it?
7: Yours?
0: I don't know. You've sort of said it. You've sort of said it, but you keep fishing around and
7: Mum.
0: Yeah, Mum. That's all I want.
7: Right. Okay, Mum.
0: Mum's fish soup and rice. That's all we wanted. Thank you. Great song. I'll play a little bit later on. There is just one question left, Annie.
7: Okay.
0: Are you ready? It's the long question for the day.
7: Okay.
0: Do like a long question. After consuming pate de foie gras, beluga caviar, amongst other things, along with a main course of jugged hare in sauce of truffles, bacon, grand marnier, anchovies and cream, and while drinking 6 bottles of Chateau Latour 1945, a Methuselah of champagne, and 144 bottles of brown ale with his meal, who then struggles with a mint for dessert?
7: Gosh, I have no idea.
0: Thank you, Annie. Yes, it was Mum, I can just taste your fish soup and rice. That's true. Mum. I love that song by the Pigram Brothers. One of my favourite songs, I think. Hello, Tracy.
8: Hi, how are you going, Trev?
0: You knew that, didn't you?
8: Oh, of course I know every word to that song.
0: Right now, while the mango... It's a terrific song. I think it's one of my favourite songs.
8: Oh, look, I toss up between that, but I really dance in the car to Road Train. Like, that beat is just amazing, Road Train.
0: Now, this is the final question. Now, Leroy in Perth knows who this is, as does Graham. The question, can I read the whole question again, Trace?
8: Yes, please, go on.
0: Okay. After consuming pate de foie gras, beluga caviar, and beluga caviar, amongst other things, along with the main course of jugged hare in a sauce of truffles, bacon, grand marnier, anchovies and cream, and while drinking six bottles of Chateau Latour 1945, a Methuselah of champagne, and 144 bottles of brown ale with his meal, who then struggles with a mint for dessert?
8: Well, I know who it is. Well, I don't know who it is, but that really good guy, just the slither, just one more slither. Is that who we're talking about?
0: That could very well be.
8: He's got a name, has he?
0: He certainly does.
8: So he's enormous. Oh, my God. He's Mr. Someone, but I don't know. That last line, one more slither, Mr. Oh, I don't know, and I have to think long and hard.
0: Thank you, Tracy. No, no, no, but we do need to know. I wonder if Mo can help us. Hello, Mo.
9: Oh, greetings. Greetings, Trevor.
0: Hi.
9: How are you trucking?
0: Oh, going well.
9: What's it like being on the, you know, like on the tail end of leaving?
0: It's sad. I'm enjoying talking to people, especially people who have never called before. And being able to talk to people. So, I mean, I've always enjoyed doing this, Mo, and I'm not leaving the job because I don't love it and I don't enjoy it. I'm leaving because it's just time. It's just the travelling up, travelling back, and all of that sort of stuff that I want to do some other things as well. So it's not because I don't love doing the job.
9: And isn't that a lovely way to bring it to a close, like not, you know, not burnt out or not, you know, like what a lovely way. It's lovely the people ringing up that haven't called but have listened to you over the years. It's so nice being a part of that community, and thank you for introducing the new
0: Francis
9: fella coming on.
0: Yep.
9: That was really special.
0: It's good. He's a lovely bloke.
9: Yeah, it's really good. And I just have to reiterate, like, I've listened to you for years. You've just been such a good constant companion, you know, in the wee small hours, and you and the community, and the way you've just been so kind to everybody, you know, you just got a really nice style.
0: Oh,
9: so
0: get out. Yeah. I've got a big head and I won't be able to walk out. But it works. But the other thing is that it works both ways, in that sitting here without the companionship of all the people that ring in, then it wouldn't make the job as easy as it is and enjoyable as it is. So it works both ways.
9: Well, that's it. But you do bring the best out in people. I have to say, when I heard you announce it, I did have a little bit of a cry into my pillow. It was like, oh,
0: don't have
9: no.
0: A little cry, Mo.
9: It's like losing a friend, like a real trusty friend.
0: I will turn up. You never know where, Mo. I'll turn up.
9: Well, I did wonder whether or not you were getting the band back together, the underperforming lemons.
0: If only you knew what the performing lemmings were, Maya.
9: Oh, there you go.
0: If only you knew. We did a few performances, but not many. Hello, Steve, if you're listening. Now, Mo, I need an answer to the question. Do you know what it is?
9: Oh, I know John Cleese, and that's like he was just going, you know, just one more little, or do, like just a little slither away for a thing.
0: And what's his name?
9: The big fat fella that just goes, wow, small. And then just it wraps like.
0: Mo, thank you. He is the big fat fella. Good on you, Mo. Thank you. 1-300-800-222. Text us on 0437-774-774. Hello, Kevin.
10: Hi, how you going, Trev?
0: Pretty good, Kevin. How are you going with this question?
10: Well, something just popped into my head. I don't know why I hold on some things. Was it Mr. Creosote?
0: Yeah, it was Mr. Creosote. Have a listen.
11: Finally, monsieur, a wafer thin mint.
12: Nah.
11: Oh, sir, it's only a tiny little thin one.
12: I'm full.
11: Oh, sir. It's only a wafer thin.
12: Look, I couldn't eat another thing. I'm absolutely stuffed.
0: There we go. It's only a wafer thin.
10: What
0: We had I had to take wafer thin out of the question because I was worried that it would be too easy. Mind you, it wasn't too hard anyway. And yeah, that's it, Kev. You're the winner for the morning.
10: Awesome. Thanks very much. England next.
0: England next.
10: Yeah, World Cup.
0: Is that who you're barracking for?
10: Oh, I'll go for the Poms for my mate Harry.
0: Fair enough. You've got to be kind on occasions. I'll pop you on hold, have a chat with Mick, and we'll send you out an ABC prize. Good morning, Trev. I first started listening to you when I started working on the mines when I was 20 years old. I'm now 44. Doesn't that date you? I'm now 44 years old and just want to say thank you for helping me through the nights when I was either at work or travelling at nights. Cheers, says Matthew from Perth. Thank you, Matthew. Jeez, doesn't it? Started listening in your 20s and now 44. Jeez, it makes you feel a little bit old. Just a little bit. I with Mo. Oh, hi, Ruby. 1-300-800-222. Text us on 0437-774-774. If you want to join us in the conversation, taking a look at film, because we do like to talk about films with Eliza Jansen. Today, in memory of Sam Neill, we're going to take a look at great Australian and New Zealand films, the Trans-Tasman movie relationship. So it doesn't have to be Sam Neill movies, but we thought we'd just take a look at the films and the better films, the ones that you love that have been made either in Australia or in New Zealand. 1-300-800-222. Text on 0437-774-774. Blake worked out the theme. I'll tell you what it is in just a little while.

That'd be the Archies and Sugar Sugar. Marion, thank you for your kind text. Thank you very much. The theme was worked out really early by Blake from Wodonga. I'm not sure if he's the only person that worked it out. Can't see. However, he did it nice and early. The theme that he has identified beautifully was spoons. This comes from that conversation that I had with Janet McLeod the other day when we took a look at cutlery. It was, look, who would have thought that there were so many interesting things to talk about with cutlery? So well done, Blake, because we did discover that there were salt and pepper spoons. There were also dessert spoons, teaspoons, soup spoons, tablespoons, and sugar spoons. So well done, Blake. Your choice of song, good choice, is Jumpin' Up.

by Yothu Yindi. I will play that Pegram Brothers song a little bit later, but we thought we should play this song for Blake because he worked out the theme so well.

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1: Joining us on our journey through Australian and New Zealand films, Eliza Jansen, film critic and host of the podcast Midnight Screening, which is appropriate for us, Eliza. Hi.
4: Good morning. How's it going?
1: Eliza, when you take a look at Australian film, I mean, we're going back from 1892 from the beginning through to 1906. And then if we flick through the 70s, we've got Walkabout and Wake in Fright. We've got Picnic at Hanging Rock. We got Mad Max in 1979, through to the 80s with Man from Snowy River and Crocodile Dundee, through to the 90s with Strictly Ballroom and Priscilla, and then through to 2000s with Chopper and Ten Canoes. It's a really, really, really rich film, not only great films, but also so many different types of movies.
4: Absolutely. It's a great story or movie in itself, really.
1: Yeah, it would be.
4: Yeah. And thinking of the different genres that Aussies have claimed so much over the years, the areas where we're really prosperous and have crazy groundbreaking ideas. I have to say, for like this morning, to my great shame, I feel like Aussie movies are one of my kind of blind spots.
1: Yeah.
4: Where Whenever we, you know, people are calling in and talking about a movie, and I have to say, oh yeah, I haven't heard of it, and I need to watch it. It is typically an Australian movie, so I'm prepared for a lot of that.
1: Which are the
4: while we're talking?
1: Which
4: today.
1: Are the ones that you have that like that you've seen that you've really enjoyed?
4: I think they are all around that 70s Australian New Wave kind of period. It's pretty incredible the amount of like big name directors that came out of Australia around then. George Miller, Gillian Armstrong, Peter Weir, Philip Noyce, like I don't know what was in the water at that point, but just like such a variety and like diversity of new kind of filmmaking techniques and the kinds of stories that audiences were taking in. Like there's still great stuff being made now, but you do sort of look back and think like, why can't we just do that again?
1: But the thing is that the Australian films at that time, we were making really good period films, which is wonderful. But we not only made period films, and it was important that films like Wake in Fright that were really confronting films. They were confronting about what it is to be Australian. And there was a lot of bravery in films around that time as well.
4: Absolutely. I mean, Wake in Fright is a funny example where I feel like right now, if you sort of polled like, you know, a movie buff person about best Australian movies, Wake in Fright might come up, and it's like 20 years ago, 15 years ago, that wouldn't be the case at all, because it was kind of broadly considered a lost film for quite a while. And it's since the NFSA has made this new version of it available, or you know, gotten it out there more. It is just like kind of instantly been re-received as like an all-time like Australian or horror classic or whatever, which shows how strong those stories are that, you know, even when there's no way of watching them for decades and decades, people kind of keep them in their heart.
1: Actually,
4: it's really great.
1: Des wanted to talk about Wake in Fright. Hi, Des.
5: How are you going there, Trev?
1: What is it about Wake in Fright, do you reckon?
5: Well, I just love it. I know what's going to happen. Every time it comes up on telly, I still watch it again, even though it is very confronting. But it was just that it just showed you that it didn't matter how good a person you were or what sort of background you had, when you got mixed up in the wrong barrel, like with rotten apples, it eventually turned you. It was just incredible. It was, as you said, it's a very brave movie at the time. And I would have thought a lot of people would have found it confronting. But I actually just love it because it's as I said, I know what's going to happen, but I can't take my eyes off it. I've got to watch it.
1: It's real is what it is.
5: Oh, it's real. Wow.
1: And it's too real.
5: It's great. I know, that's what I'm saying. It makes you have nightmares going to sleep, but I still have to watch it.
1: Yeah, look, thank you. It's the reality. And I think Australians are good at that. We're about 30 seconds away from the news. Australians are really good at being real, as the actors as well as directors, Eliza.
4: Mm-hmm. Absolutely.
1: And that's one of the joys about watching Australian film and watching actors, even working overseas. And I think that's one of the reasons that people, directors, like working with Australian actors too. The news is coming up. If you want to join us, 1-300-800-222. Kane says, Wake and Fright's themes are as relevant today as they were then. I feel crazy. It's true. If you want to join us as we take a look at those Trans-Tasman films and the joy of Australian and New Zealand movies, 1-300-800-222.
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0: ABC News with David Rollins. The US military's Central Command says it has launched airstrikes on the Iran-seized Greater Tunb Island, targeting Iranian defence. Days of back-and-forth strikes by the US and Iran across the Middle East have renewed threats to the crucial Strait of Hormuz. With more, here's the BBC's Barbara Pledusher.
1: This is a pattern that has been intensifying over Iran's insistence that it keep control of the Strait of Hormuz. Tehran now says the waterway will stay closed until the U.S. stops bombing. Its Revolutionary Guards are threatening to expand attacks to include other routes that are used to export oil and gas. President Trump has reimposed a punishing naval blockade, and he's again said he might target Iran's power plants and bridges if it doesn't return to negotiations, which could be considered a war crime.
0: Lebanon and Israel have concluded U.S. brokered talks in Rome, with an official from America saying they've made progress on implementing a plan that could see Israeli forces begin to withdraw from some parts of southern Lebanon. The talks are the sixth round of face-to-face negotiations since a new war erupted between Israel and Hezbollah, triggered by the wider regional conflict. Under a U.S. brokered framework deal, the countries agreed to the disarmament of militant groups, as well as the deployment of Lebanese troops to the south and the progressive withdrawal of Israeli forces. Ukraine and the European Union have agreed to establish a series of joint projects to scale up the production of drones. It comes as Russia and Ukraine step up their battle over the Black Sea and key trade routes, with three people killed in a Russian attack on the port city of Odessa, while Kyiv's drone forces have targeted Russian shipping. Speaking from Kyiv, European Commission President Ursula von der Leyen says the projects will combine Ukraine's frontline experience with Europe's industrial capacity.
2: We have safe and secure production sites that can help to scale up, but we do not have the battle-tested knowledge and expertise that Ukraine has forged.
0: The Prime Minister says he's confident moves to regulate data centres and protect creatives' intellectual property won't deter big tech from investing in Australia. Under an artificial intelligence strategy unveiled yesterday, tech firms would have legal obligations to limit their water use and generate renewable electricity. They'd also be forced to pay artists for their work used to train AI models. It comes as tech giant Anthropic seeks to invest billions in data centres in Australia. Anthony Albanese says he doesn't believe the company will be deterred.
3: We're confident that the advantages that Australia provides will see significant investment here. I've met with a range of the companies. We've made clear to them our position.
0: In a statement, Anthropic said it takes its responsibility to meet the terms set out by the Australian government seriously. An international team of around 80 scientists and crew will set sail for Greenland to investigate whether the island's rapidly melting glaciers could disrupt a major Atlantic Ocean current system and with it, Europe's climate. The mission departs Britain after the country and Western Europe just experienced the warmest June on record, disrupting power supplies, shutting schools and causing deaths. British Antarctic Surveys' Kelly Hogan says the recent heat waves that show how difficult it is to adapt.
4: Our buildings are not really built for these hot temperatures. The railways are not really built for these hot temperatures. So if that variability is only going to increase, if it's going to move all the rainfall around the UK, or it's going to get even more stormy, we need to convince people that our infrastructure needs adapting.
0: A former ATO executive has been charged with a raft of fraud offences. Amy Greenbank has more.
5: Former Assistant Tax Commissioner Nick Petroulias has been hit with multiple fraud charges, along with two others, over an alleged property scam in the New South Wales Hunter. The charges come after Mr. Petroulias and his then partner, along with a board member on the local Aboriginal Land Council, were found to have engaged in serious corrupt conduct by the Independent Commission Against Corruption in 2022. The former tax executive allegedly received more than $1 million for his role in the scheme, which involved using a dead man's identity and fake licences being used to open bank accounts. The trio will face court later this month.
0: And the second berth in the World Cup soccer final will go on the line in the coming hours when England and Argentina meet in

0: the second semi-final in New Jersey.
1: Western Australia's weather for Thursday: showers southwest of Perth to Katanning to Bremer Bay during the morning, extending to southwest of a line from Kalbarri to Esperance by late evening. Chance of gusty thunderstorms developing west of a line from Geraldton to Narrogin to Walpole, with heavy falls possible about parts of the lower west and southwest districts. Windy morning over the southern Kimberley and north interior, windy afternoon over the inland southwest land division. In Perth, showers a top of 22 after an overnight low of 13.
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4: Good morning. It is 6 minutes past three, 6 minutes past one in WA, 24 minutes to three in South Australia and in the Northern Territory. We're taking a look at Australian films and New Zealand films. This is because the sad passing of Sam Neill. But it doesn't have to be Sam Neill films. It could just be films in general that have come out of Australia and New Zealand. Why are they good? What do you like about these films? As we talk about the films themselves, what is it that you like about those films? Joining us this morning, Eliza Jansen, film critic and the host of the podcast Midnight Screening. Eliza, I got this text that says Wake in Fright was the same director that did Weekend at Bernie's.
5: Yeah, I could be wrong on this, but I believe Ted Kotcheff, the director of Weekend at Bernie's, and also First Blood, the first Rambo movie, isn't, like, I guess, natively an Australian, which is bizarre when it comes to Wake and Fright, that it's such a specific movie. It's got the two up in it, the spotlighting, the Roo hunting it down at night. I guess even like Donald Pleasance in the film, being from the UK. It's funny that there's stuff that's not, you know, organically from Australia in there, and yet it's so iconically Australian.
4: But I mean, because I've been reshooting with people like that, and I've been to parts like that. It's very, very, very real. If you want to go on.
5: No, I was going to say just before what you were talking about before the news, about movies like Wake and Fright and why, you know, Aussie actors head overseas and do so well, or, you know, I feel like Wake and Fright is a great example of this perception, I guess, that Aussie and New Zealand movies have like a rawness, a raw quality, or that we're kind of, I think we really like to see ourselves as these scrappy underdogs at the bottom of the world. And it's so fantastic when our filmmaking reflects that movies can be weirder or like more shocking or graphic or quirky. And I think that's fun for our national scene to do that. And I think the rest of the world loves it and plays into it as well.
4: It's true.
5: There's heaps of movies that I reckon will come up that feel very like antipodean kind of humor or sensibility.
4: It's taking, but it's also risk-taking and being prepared to take risks. And Australian actors are like that. They don't particularly mind how they look, or it doesn't matter if it seems to be confronting. Australian actors will go with it. They don't have to be looking terrific all the time. They don't have to be in control all the time. They can just let their characters go. And I think directors love that about Australian actors.
5: Yeah, I mean, Sam Neill was great with that. He was in he's really versatile and in some really bonkers roles and just anchored them by doing his thing.
4: True. Lynn's with us with a New Zealand film. Hello, Lynn.
6: Hello.
4: What did you want to tell us about?
6: Smash Palace.
4: Tell me about Smash Palace.
6: It was made, I think, in the very early 80s. I've only seen it once. And I've waited and waited for an opportunity to see it again. It's a great movie. Bruno Lawrence stars in it, and he's a retired racing car driver who's been on the international circuit in some way and married to a very, very glamorous woman. And He retires and takes over his old man.

0: mines, wreckers yards, somewhere in the backwoods in New Zealand. And it's about how his marriage disintegrates and the lengths he goes to keep custody of his daughter. It's a great movie and no one's ever heard of it.
1: I haven't. Have you heard of Eliza?
2: No, I haven't. And like, it's not a title that you'd forget. It's very punchy and memorable. So
0: it's really, really good film. I remember seeing it at, and you know, when it first came out, probably maybe at the Valhalla in Glebe, one of, you know, a very niche cinema, wherever it was. And no one I know has ever heard of it. It's on my list of top 10 films. And
1: and Bruno Lawrence is such a good actor.
0: Oh, yeah. It's a great movie. Truly, Trev, while you're, you know, catching up on all the things you haven't seen in your retirement, check this baby out. It's a ripper of a movie.
1: I'm going to have a look. Thank you. See, this is the great thing, Eliza, as we find out about, I don't know about you, but my list is just getting longer and longer and longer.
2: Yeah, and honestly, this is, yeah, definitely the genre where I have the worst, like, you know, hit or miss rate with having seen it or not. So yeah, I'm prepared and excited to learn about so many more movies like this.
1: The 80s is a pretty good time for Australian film as well. That's when we have popular films that are coming out, but also just films that are great films. So Breaker Morant's in the 80s, Man from Snowy River, Crocodile Dundee is late 80s. So there was a good time. Mad Max was just a little bit before the 80s, but around sort of same time.
2: Is The Castle 80s or 90s?
1: The Castle, I think, was 90s. That was actually late 90s.
2: Oh, right. Okay. Yeah, funny. In my mind, I guess you picture the family in their like costumes, and I wondered, is it really late 80s? But no.
1: No, it wasn't. Well, it maybe should be. Lynn, thank you for that. Kerry is with us this morning. Hello, Kerry.
3: Yeah, hi, Trevor. Hello, Eliza. A little, not a little gem, an absolute gem from New Zealand. 2010, Boy, won the Audience Award at the Sundown Film Festival. James Rolleston, Taika Waititi. It's a wonderful film.
1: What's it? Do you know it, Eliza?
2: Yeah, it's a really great movie. It's sort of, I guess, the breakout movie for Taika Waititi, who then made Hunt for the Wilder People, which also had Sam Neill in it.
1: Yeah.
2: But Boy, it's like a great father and son movie. It's like incredibly quirky and creative, like a coming of age kind of dramedy. That's an awesome movie.
1: What is it you liked about it, Kerry?
3: Oh, I loved it. Well, it's so realistic. Like the movie starts, his father's in jail, and of course he has an inflated version of his father, and he's a Michael Jackson fan, which is very topical. But it's the evolution of the father coming out of jail. Apparently, he's buried cash somewhere, and he's got out of jail to come back and get the money. But it shows that the realism of the father not being what he thought, you know, and it's like a coming of age film.
1: Nice work. Thank you. Leith Blower says, Smash Palace, if you're interested, is on YouTube. So thank you, Leith Blower. That's the thing is, Smash Palace is directed by the great Roger Donaldson of No Way Out and Species fame. Thank you. I love our listening audience, Eliza.
2: That's awesome. Yeah, someone being like, hey, it's free. You can go watch it right now.
1: That's
2: thank
1: true.
2: You so much. Sweet.
1: Hello, John.
4: Good morning, Trev. Thank you for the company over the years.
1: Thank you very much.
4: I was a young bloke. I went and seen this movie at the drive-in, and one whole row was just all bikes. Stone was the movie.
1: Stone's a great film. It's probably one of the early bikey films in general. If you take a look at international films as well.
4: It was an inspiration for my life.
1: Was that early to mid-70s, John?
4: Yeah, yes.
1: Do you know the interesting thing about that is, Eliza, I'll be talking to you, because this is a bikey film of its time. But it's funny, John, because if you watch a bikey film now, which wasn't the case in the 70s in Australia, that there wasn't a Harley Davidson to be seen.
4: Only in the funeral parade.
1: Yeah, they're all Hondas and Kawasaki.

0: 900s.
1: Yes, and they were new, and like when the driving had finished, when the movie was over, just a few blokes wrecked their bikes trying to pop monos going out of the place.
0: Because that's what the bikey scene of that time was like.
1: It was a mighty film. It was a mighty film. Rebecca Gillen was the head man's girlfriend, and they're all Australian actors, and it was magnificent.
0: Look, and thank you for reminding us of it. This is another gritty film, Eliza, taking a look at an accurate look at what was happening. Well, yeah, sort of an accurate look at what was happening at that time, and not Americanized, because at that time, most of the biker gangs, well, as far as I know, people have probably set me straight, but were riding Japanese motorcycles, not Harleys, which is a minor point for many people, but it's significant for people that were riding motorbikes at that time, Eliza.
2: I wonder if the caller has revisited it often over the years, if it's like inspiration for your life or kind of set you on a certain path. That's
0: Have
2: so
0: you watched it
2: interesting.
0: many times, John?
1: DVD. I got the DVD.
2: Oh, perfect.
0: And do you ride?
1: Yes.
0: Well, that makes it even more inspirational.
1: Oh yeah, it was. I rode 9 years in the Australian Bike Club. Until I was too damaged to do it anymore.
0: Look, thank you, John. And it's important when films are that significant for you that you sort of live part of it as well, like, I reckon. Thank you. Boy also repopularized the famous song Poi, is it? By Pattaya Mari, by the Pattaya Mari Club. Awesome track from the 80s, says Ruby. Thank you. Someone said Road Games with Stacey Keach drove a semi across Australia, and there were two unaccounted for carcasses in his fridge trailer. Ew. Again.
2: That's a great one with Jamie Lee Curtis in it as well.
0: Okay.
2: It's cool seeing them kind of set against this intensely Aussie backdrop of our roads and landscapes and kind of weird out the way humor while the characters are driving around in the outback. It's a really good, tight kind of thriller or
0: See
2: horror movie.
0: lots of Australian films, Eliza.
2: Oh, I have to say it's mostly horror. I could list a lot of great Australian horror movies, but something like I don't know. I mean, Smash Palace from New Zealand, or yeah, no. I have massive blind spots. Trust me.
0: Someone said all the bikes in the Wild One with Marlon Brando aren't Harleys. Well, that's not really right, because the biker club that comes in later, most of them rode Harleys. Marlon Brando rode a Triumph, though. But thank you to the person that sent the text in. Of course, so I've got a couple of texts that mentions Bad Boy Bubby saying how good that film was and how confronting and sort of interesting. I didn't like it, but I understand why a lot of people
2: Right.
0: did.
2: It would be horrible if we had someone call in and say, yeah, that movie was the inspiration for my whole
0: Yes,
2: life.
0: no, well, that would be a big concern.
2: Yeah. Just hang up, probably.
0: What is it about
2: Yeah,
0: that
2: that's
0: film that you
2: a.
0: think people really like, though, Eliza?
2: I think it feels really shocking and extreme in a way that's different from something like Wake and Fright. To me, it has like a maybe like European New Extremity kind of vibe to it, where it is like chaos and disorder and trauma and a character going through this emotional turmoil, this weird kind of metamorphosis, and it's not explained or tracked in a very clear or explainable kind of way. The movie's about this kind of overgrown man child who's kind of living under his mother's thumb, and after some kind of incidents that are better, probably better seen and processed than heard about before watching the movie, he kind of escapes and is out into the grubby streets of I think Melbourne. I can't remember which city it's in, but and he kind of like finds his people or begins to process his weird infantilized life through like the punk scene or

0: through like living on the streets. It's an incredibly grimy movie that really has a unique texture. And yeah, I'm not surprised at all that it stuck with people texting in. It's a movie that it's tough to get out of your head, definitely,
1: Thank you.
0: especially if you're a cat lover.
1: So true. So true. Thank you, little brother trucker, who said that most of the motorcycle clubs rode English bikes like Triumphs, Nortons, and BSAs. Yeah. But also pointed, and thank you for reminding me, it was Lee Marvin's.

0: for reminding me. It was Lee Marvin's character in The Wild One that rode Harleys. Thank you for that. Sharon also joins us. Hello, Sharon.
1: Hello. I'm sleep deprived thanks to you at the moment.
0: Why?
1: Because if I wake up and the radio's still on, it's hard to go back to sleep.
0: I see. What did you want to talk about?
1: Did you keep me awake? I was going to talk about what's already been alluded to, and I was going to just talk about one movie that's more recent, is The Sense of Place, now, and also being on the road through those places. So, for example, Mad Max, they are the stomping grounds of my brother, okay, growing up. And Pickenhanging Rock was a stomping ground for my sister and I, because we'd be walking up there. And all these places are so familiar. For example, the ones in, you know, like Priscilla, we spent many happy holidays going up those areas. And so I think that since the place is actually, and the landscape is a character,
0: I reckon that is such a good point, and it's something that we should recognise about watching Australian films, is that we know the places.
1: Yeah, and I just wanted to quickly say what really had an impact on me in recent times is Sweet Country. It was so powerful.
0: Yeah.
1: Mm-hmm. And particularly because the two of the main characters, you know, by two of our best ever actors, or a New Zealand actor, it also had living Aboriginal people acting as virtually as their forebears in that. So and that scene where Brian Brown is in the water and he's it's like he's going to drown sort of thing, you know, he's like, he's all this rage is coming out, do you know that scene?
0: Yeah,
1: and that is probably his seminal moment in film, my opinion.
0: And look, and thank you. Eliza just wanted to comment on what Sharon was saying.
2: Oh, we could speak for so long about, yeah, where place comes into Australian films. And like you said, like stomping grounds or even like the kind of aspect of like road trips or road movies with Mad Max and Priscilla. There's something that sticks with you so much about this canon of movies. And if you visit somewhere like Broken Hill, which is where Wake and Fright and Priscilla are, or like there's that moment in Priscilla where the movie just kind of stops and has the characters hiking up and looking out over the outback. It's like in some of these movies, you can truly just like hand over the script for a second to our like nature or landscapes, and they speak for themselves.
0: But
2: so
0: if you're going to embrace films, it's so much better to. I mean, that's one of the key things that's different about Australian films to overseas films is that you have, and Sharon said it beautifully, the landscape is another character that actually brings it together.
2: Yeah, absolutely. We haven't mentioned yet Warwick Thornton or Sweet Country or any of his kind of canon of movies where he's digging up Australian stories. Like that Brian Brown scene or Deborah Mailman in his last movie, absolutely worth mentioning.
0: True. 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If you want to join us, 1-300-800-222, as we're taking a look at Australian and New Zealand film. Hello, Jack.
3: Good morning to you both.
0: You want to go back a little ways?
3: I do. First of all, Trevor, all the best to you, my friend. Thank you for keeping us company.
0: Thank you very much.
3: I love Australian film in general, but two of my childhood favourites are Ginger Meggs and BMX Bandits.
0: See, BMX Bandits, I mean, it cops a little bit of flack at times, probably because it was early in film industry, but it was a really good kids' film as well.
3: I've introduced my kids to it. I know that film so well. When we watch it on DVD, it's almost I know when they cut to ad break when it was on commercial TV. And you know what's funny? When you go to the credits, the bad guys don't have a name. It's just description. So you had Blondie, played by David, I think it was David Argue. And the other one with the moustache, he was just known as Mustachio.

0: And there was the English actor, who's a well-known actor. He was just known as the boss.
1: Isn't that great? It's but it's sort of this Nicole Kidman's first film. I don't know if it's her first film, but very early. And because Mick just said he showed it to his kids just recently as well, so it holds up, Jack.
0: Absolutely, absolutely, it is timeless. I said to my kids, they asked, "Is this your favourite film?" I said, "Yes, but it's also a sad film." They go, "Why?" I said, "Because property along the water there in Manly once upon a time was worth probably $120,000."
1: And you didn't buy it.
0: But they love it, and I'm so happy that they love it.
1: Isn't that terrific? Because especially with Australian children's films, Eliza, they still hold up from something that was what, late 70s, early 80s?
2: Absolutely. I love the director that made BMX Bandits, Brian Trenchard-Smith, who also made a bunch of more grown-up
1: what else did he make?
2: Stuff. He made Turkey Shoot, which is really good. He made Dead End Drive In. He was a big figure in late 70s, 80s in the Ozploitation scene when the film industry was like sort of thriving and there was a lot of money kind of being chucked to new filmmakers or people who had like splashy, kind of lurid ideas for movies. And we got some of those really bonkers, really Aussie kind of action movies or like B movies or horror films and stuff.
1: What
2: so
1: is it about Quentin
2: out of that, he made this lovely kids movie.
1: What is it about Quentin Tarantino? Because I've got a text here saying that Tarantino was a big fan of both that producer, that director, and also the bikey film we were just talking about as well. Of Stone. He was a big fan of Stone as well.
2: Yeah, well, in Django Unchained, one of Tarantino's maybe three or four movies ago, he cast, I think, was it John Jarrett from Wolf Creek?
1: Oh, yeah.
2: That's so
1: right.
2: He handpicked out, he wanted to feature him from, you know, Wolf Creek and whatever else. And Quentin Tarantino himself appears in the scene and does like a shocking Australian accent.
1: That's what it
2: so,
1: is.
2: Yeah. I think there is something about the pulpiness or shamelessness of some of our genre cinema that he relates to so much that he kind of wants to pretend he's part of it. I don't know.
1: He wants to be. Apparently he helped produce a doco about the Ozploitation genre. He loved it so much. He thought it was wonderful.
2: Yeah, that's really worth watching. If it's the one I'm thinking of, it's called Not Quite Hollywood, and it has some fantastic stories where you're like, I cannot believe any of these movies ever made it onto the screen, and I need to see them right now. Like, there's some bonker stuff.
1: Oh, we got a board full of calls. We'll see some calls. Hello, George.
3: Oh, good day, guys. Yeah, Quentin Tarantino used to work in a video store in his younger days. He used to watch everything, including all these obscure Aussie films and on tape, and that's how he got a love for that stuff. And he really does love Australian exploitation movies. Anyhow, I just wanted to mention, if I could, one Australian movie starring Sam Neill, which is appropriate at the time, unfortunately, and one New Zealand film directed by Taika Waititi, which was mentioned before, about soccer, which is appropriate at the moment as well. Yeah, the Aussie film is directed by David Caesar, who's a well-known Australian director who directed Idiot Box and a few other things, and it's called Dirty Deeds, and it stars Brian Brown and Sam Neill and Tony Collette, and Brian Brown plays this Aussie crim, and Tony Collette's his wife, a very tough, hard-bitten kind of wife, and Sam Neill plays this cop who's sort of on his tail. And it's set at the time in the mid-1950s when poker machines first came in to Australia in New South Wales. And basically the story is you've got John Goodman playing an American mafia guy who comes to Australia with this new whiz-bang poker machine, trying to flog it off to the local market, but also trying to check out how the mafia can muscle in on the Aussie poker machine market. And it's basically basically the conflict about how Brian Brown and the Aussies maybe get best the American mafia, shall we say, while Sam Neill is trying to basically catch both of them. It's really funny and wisecracking in an Australian kind of way, and it's fascinating to look back at that, say, that start of that pokies era. So one that we're checking out. The other one I wanted to mention briefly was a New Zealand film called The Next Goal Wins, which is a Taika Waititi 2023 film, fairly recent, but a bit of a low-budget passion project, which is why nobody's probably ever heard of it. But it's basically, if you might remember, that the American Samoa soccer team played Australia when Australia used to be in the World Cup qualifying in the Oceania region, and we used to obviously thrash all these Pacific minnows by a lot of goals. And in fact, the world record score for an international soccer international is 31-0 when Australia beat American Samoa in Coffs Harbour. And this film takes up from that. There was a documentary in 2014 with the same title, and this follows on from the documentary. It's a feature film. It stars Michael Fassbender as this washed-up German coach that the Samoans, who are tired of getting thrashed, hire to see if they can actually improve their soccer team. And basically it follows their lead-up to this iconic match with their big rivals, Tonga. And it's got Will Arnett and Elizabeth Moss, a few other Hollywood big heavies that obviously Taika Waititi used his influence to get on. And It's not probably his best work, but it's actually very amusing. And they start off the movie showing every single one of the 31 goals that American Samoa let in against Australia, just to set the mood before the movie gets going proper.
1: Sets it up beautifully, though. George, thank you. Two films, again, to add to our list, Eliza.
2: Yeah, wow. Taika Waititi is someone that, I mean, I know you got mentioned before when we were talking about Boy, yeah. But he brings to mind for me this, I guess, currently what's happening with the Australian film industry. He's been part of, with the Marvel movies, he's directed the last couple of Thor movies. He's brought a lot of Hollywood money to Australia and to New Zealand, where like the Gold Coast and Melbourne and heaps of locations around Australia are really appealing to US and UK and international film productions. And it can mean that, you know, some Australian filmmakers or like production is getting a bit of a boost, but Australian actors or native actors aren't always getting cast. And Taika Waititi has always done a really admirable job of saying that any movie that he's filming, he wants to include as many Indigenous and Maori and Pacifica actors and, you know, crew as he can. So when you look at, you know, a cast or crew photo of something like Thor or something like Next Goal Wins, it's going to be packed with locals who have, you know, taken part. And I haven't seen Next Goal Wins, but I love that he cares about, you know, including us in our own kind of stories or stories that are made on our turf and stuff. It's great.
1: And he's also directed Once for Warriors. A lot of people are suggesting Once for Warriors. I'm not too keen to go into detail about Once for Warriors. For a lot of reasons, because it's very, very, very confronting for some people. But it's a great film. He directed that. And also he's directed Bond films too.
2: Was that directed by Lee that's Lee Tamahori, right?
1: Oh, sorry, yeah.
2: Yeah, yeah. That's a great movie. I mean, yeah, it's incredibly depressing, but yeah, fantastic movie.
1: A great film. And also did a Bond film, did Die Another Day.
2: Mm, crazy.
1: Nathan, hello.
4: Hey, how are you going tonight?
1: Good. What did you want to mention, Nathan?
4: Yeah. So just going off that, Australia actually has some of the leading post-production works in the world. So like all of Mythbusters was post-productioned in Sydney and everything like that for it all. Actually, Australia had the first feature-length film in the world too, by the way.
1: Did.
4: Ned Kelly.
1: Yep.
4: But the other thing also is Barry McKenzie. Like, you know, the Barry McKenzie films were such a pivotal role within the film industry of, like, you know, Barry Humphries and the work he did over in the UK filming all of that. But, yeah, no, it's just amazing, like, all the behind-the-scenes stuff that Australia actually has led in the way of technology and things like that for movies that has come out of our movie boom back in the 70s and 80s. That is not seen as much because it's not the primal focus of the award ceremonies and things like that.
1: That is such a good point, Nathan. Do you just want to comment on that, Eliza?
2: Absolutely. What it brings to mind for me is as well the Weta workshop in New Zealand, where I know in Australia as well, but in New Zealand we have some of the real industry leading special effects kind of creativity down here, and I think a lot of it was boosted by Lord of the Rings, like having that money come down to this side of the planet and be poured into such a effortful trilogy of movies. It's just that has kind of led to a couple of decades where Hollywood and other international film industries have to trek down our way to get the best special effects, motion capture. In Australia, we have some of the only the volume or volumes, like these really huge screens that are kind of replacing green screen and are making it cheaper, quicker, much more innovative to make like big special effects extravaganzas. So it's pretty, it is tough, like this caller has said, but they're kind of like roles that are more around the middle of the end credits of a movie. So they can sort of go unsung or not stand out as like Aussie filmmakers, because it's not always movies about Australian stories or directed by Australians. But like, yeah, this is where it's all happening, which is something to be proud of.
1: I mean, we've got, and also really good cinematographers. There's all sorts of things that probably don't get the recognition within the film industry that probably deserve too.
2: Totally. I think for a really long time, one of the most nominated like filmmakers at the Oscars without a win was an Aussie sound designer or cinematographer. And what's shocking is I can't remember their names.
1: No, that's
2: so they're
1: right.
2: Still not getting interviews on this show at least. But yeah, absolutely. We totally punch above our weight in these kind of below the line categories.
1: If you want to join us, 1-300-800-222 or text us on 0437-774-774. As we investigate the Australian film industry, we're not going to cover all the films. We'll get to as many as we can via text. But if you want to join us, 1-300-800-222.
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1: Eliza Jansen, film critic and the host of the podcast Midnight Screening, with us. Hey, Andy.
7: Swatto, a 57 Chev.
1: Oh, very nice.
7: A blown 57 two-door.
1: Very good. What did you want to mention?
7: Well, that's it. That's the star of the movie.
1: Sorry, which film?
7: You don't know that line?
1: No.
7: That's a quote from Running on Empty.
1: Oh, is it from Running on Empty? Thank you.
7: Yeah. So that in that movie, the car is actually probably not, well, it wasn't supposed to be, but it became the lead actor basically in the movie.
1: That was really good film for its time, wasn't it?
7: Yeah, I believe so. Every car nut in Australia has become a cult movie because of it. I did want to mention about Stone and Mad Max.
1: Yeah.
7: And how Hugh Keyes Byrne, who played Toe Cutter in Mad Max, also played Toad in Stone.
1: Did he really?
7: Now, he's a Shakespearean actor of notable thing. And for some reason, he always seemed to get typecast as a outlaw bikie.
1: That was does he have that classic line about is it Gundaliri in Mad Max?
7: Gundalini wants his hand back.
1: That's right. That's right. I knew that was something like that. Australian, we've made very good films like that, like road films, but also to do with cars, motorbikes. There's that whole scene that runs all the way through them.
7: Yeah, yeah. Now, I was going to mention, I mentioned it to Mick about Once Were Warriors, and he said yes.
1: Yeah, okay.
7: I won't go into detail, and I know why you don't want to go into detail.
1: Yep.
7: And that is why I love that movie, and I hate that movie.
1: There, look,
7: acting is brilliant. the confronting subject matters, not just that one, but all the other confronting matters in there, the domestic violence, et cetera, et cetera. It's a movie I just hate with a passion, but I love the brilliant acting in it. It's a love-hate relationship with that one.
1: I know exactly where you're coming from, and it's an important film in a lot of ways, along with that as well, Andy.
7: I believe that 100%.
1: Yeah, it's true. Thank you very much. If you want to join us, 1-300-800-222, we're having a look at movies. Candy with Heath Ledger. What was that? Do you know that one, Eliza?
2: I don't know Candy. I thought Two Hands might get brought up as...
1: Two Hands is in here.
2: Movies, but I don't know Candy.
1: Via text, a lot of people saying Two Hands and how important that film is.
2: Yeah, there was a period. I think it would have been later after Heath Ledger's death. I think maybe even like in the last 5 years or something, where it felt like a new audience kind of latched on to Two Hands. I think there must have been it must have been remastered, or I think it was on Netflix for a while. And it was such a pleasure to kind of get to remember Heath Ledger as this like tiny little baby in Australian movies when, you know, he could still come down under and make this gritty, heartfelt little Sydney crime movie in between American stuff before he sort of really got whisked away and started getting nominated for Oscars. It's a really gorgeously made little gem of a movie.
1: I remember Candy now. I don't think I saw it, but I remember when it came out. Heath Ledger's a drug addict. His deal is played by Jeffrey Rush, and Abby Cornish is in it as well.
2: Oh, I have to check it out.
1: Another one. The list is too long. Thank goodness I'm retiring.
2: Yes.
1: Like, then I can actually watch all these films.
2: When's your last show, Trev?
1: Next. So 2 weeks, basically 2 weeks away.
2: Oh, wow. Oh, I hope you're feeling excited about it and, not going to miss everybody too much.
1: I will miss everybody, but I'll be all right. Trevor's with us. Hey, Trev.
8: Oh, yeah, good morning, Trevor and Eliza. And if I don't speak to you again, Trevor, thanks for all the times you got me through my insomnia. I'm a very light sleeper.
1: Yeah.
8: The two films I wanted to mention, they got a common actor. One Australian, Spotswood, and The Quiet Earth in New Zealand. And Bruno Lawrence.
1: Yeah. Actually, Mick put me on to Quiet Earth.
8: Yes. I've seen other films where the last person on Earth is, but he's descent into, you know, loneliness, and he's coming apart. It was just remarkable.
1: It was another way of looking at that whole post-apocalyptic thing, wasn't it?
8: Yes.
1: Instead of it being necessarily about the violence, it's about the loneliness.
8: Yes, and... You eventually found two others, and that was just a, overall, for a science fiction film premise, it was just a beautiful film that stayed maybe about 40 years.
1: Spotswood's such a good film as well. You tend to forget about Spotswood, but it was, it was set again for its period of time, but also just taking a look at that slice of life of a group of people working. It was a lovely film.
8: Yes, having to become more efficient. Life becoming more harsh, and
1: there's
8: so many other great actors like the young Russell Crowe and Alan Kurtz, and even Anthony Hopkins. He was so impressive, and straight after Silence of the Lambs, he had the pick of the world, but he loved the concept of the film.
1: Yeah, it's I really enjoy. I only watched Spotswood because someone suggested it to me from doing this program, Trevor, and I enjoyed it so much. It's one of those films. It's a point in time. And tells the story of a point in time. Thanks, Trevor.
8: Okay, bye.
1: See you, mate. Have you seen either of those, Eliza?
2: It was Spotswood and what else? I forget what the first
1: one
2: was.
1: That post-apocalyptic film, Quiet...
2: Oh, yeah, The Quiet Earth.
1: Quiet Earth.
2: I haven't seen Spotswood. What's Spotswood about?
1: It's really about... I'm pretty sure they were a shoe company, and there is somebody comes in that needs to make changes to the company to make it more profitable. So it's that idea of the old versus the new, that this is the way we've always done it and this is the family way and that sort of stuff in comparison. And it's just a really nice film.
2: That's great.
1: Quiet Earth?
2: Yes, I did. And it's funny, as you were saying, like as a foil to Mad Max, where the apocalypse is like noisy and awesome and pulpy for the quiet earth to be quiet and present that kind of loneliness. It's a different kind of, as the caller Sharon was saying before, kind of like using landscape as place and letting it just speak for itself and kind of, yeah, take up the space where you could have characters monologuing and explaining or acting. We can have those big, vast locations like they managed to get in that movie.
1: I haven't seen it. But is it one of those films where there's no zombies, there's no people out to eat you and that sort of stuff post-apocalyptic?
2: No, it's a bit more placid or, I don't know, hopefully realistic. I hope the end of the world won't be too zombie-y or action-y or Mad Max-y. It would be preferable. It's a sadder one where he's really just kind of left to wander, and I guess it's a bit meditative in that way.
1: Well, it's nice to see a look at it done in a different way.
2: Yeah, just having the variety. There's a filmmaker that I'm kind of surprised hasn't come up, but he is a little bit Vegemite. Like, I know there's people who don't really appreciate his vibe. Is Baz Luhrmann?
1: Yeah.
2: I wonder if there's many tech. Okay, great.
1: No, lots of people, and I've sent it through.
2: All right.
1: And we'll talk about him now because I really liked what was the first one, the dancing one?
2: Strictly Ballroom.
1: I love Strictly Ballroom and really enjoyed it. And then I found, but this is me just personally, and this is just a personal thing.
2: Sure.
1: That they were just very stylized and there was a real Baz Luhrmann look about a lot of films.
2: Style over substance for you.
1: And that's fine. Right. It was just something that didn't interest me as much.
2: Yeah, whereas Strictly Ballroom has like a lot of heart. That's an awesome movie. I am so like, it's so wild looking back at around the time when Strictly Ballroom was coming out and Adventures of Priscilla, Queen of the Desert and Muriel's Wedding. Like for me, they're like this unofficial trilogy, a little triptych of like, it's bonkers that around mid-90s, Australia just banged out a couple of like real like cult classic, queer, flamboyant musical movies that like there's songs that when you hear them, you just instantly think of one of these three movies. The costumes for each of the films are like dazzling, they're hilarious, they really stand the test of time. I don't quite know how that happened, that we had three movies that traveled so much and like won awards at Cannes and the Oscars, and it kind of feels like this kind of delayed response to the 70s kind of movement, where it was like we were just honing in on this idea of ourselves as Australia as like these freaks at the bottom of the planet and channeling it into these like super joyful, loud, colorful movies. And like the three of them are just, I mean, as some people have said, like if it comes on TV, if any of those come on TV, I'm sitting down, like that's kind of my night. Just decided for me.
1: A lot of them are on iView. So if people are wanting to have a look at some of those films, a lot of them are on iView. We were watching, we were talking about The Assembly the other day because Sam Neill did an interview on Assembly and he said that he was offered the role. Actually, we'll listen to it. This is him talking.
9: In the past, are there any roles that you wish you had gotten at the time?
10: I did turn down one role. It was one of the drag queens in Priscilla, Queen of the Desert. I'm quite happily put on drag, no problem at all. But I didn't get it. I didn't think it was funny, you know. My reading faculties let me down. I thought, no, this is never going to work. I could not be more wrong. I thought the film was fantastic, and I'm happy that I'm not in it.
1: So that was really interesting, Eliza, because for some reason when we were putting together those things about Sam Neill and talking about him, for some reason I felt like he was in it, like you could see him in that film.
2: I wonder if we ever got him in drag in any movie. Shame that we missed out on that. He would have been great. He must have been up for the Hugo Weaving role, you'd think, who obviously did.
1: Well, that's because Mick and I were trying to work out which role he would have played.
2: Yeah, I feel like he couldn't have been Bernadette, or he couldn't have been the Terrence Stamp character.
1: No.
2: Surely. Like, he would have still been, like, a young gun at that time and stuff. But he's right. He what an idiot. He should have read it a second time.
1: Yeah, exactly. Ray's with us. Hello, Ray.
11: G'day, Trev. G'day, Eliza.
1: What did you want to mention, Ray?
11: Got two films. One was The Coca-Cola Kid with Eric Roberts and Greta Saatchi. And the other one was Yahoo Serious. In Young Einstein.
1: That was so big for its time, wasn't it?
11: And I think they were both made in Tasmania.
1: Yeah, it's that. Look, thank wow. you. Because, is it, Eliza, that's again, that really quirky nature of New Zealand and Australian films. And it's probably New Zealand being that sometimes that little bit more adventurous.
2: Absolutely. What was the first movie? I sort of missed it. Is that a
1: Coca-Cola
2: kind of really
1: Kid
2: comedy as well?
1: Coca-Cola Kid was one, and Young Frankenstein. Sorry, Young Einstein. Yeah. I've got Young Frankenstein on there.
2: Young Frankenstein.
1: What do you think it was about them, Ray?
11: Just as you say, the quirkiness. I think they're just fun-loving movies, really. They had a bit of a story about them, and it was good in the Coca-Cola Kid that Coca-Cola tried to come in and take over the small soft drink company in Tasmania, and they defended themselves.
1: Love it when there's that David and Goliath thing that happens in Australian films too, Eliza.
2: Oh, totally. I think the underdog factor is something we do really well with, from a movie like Gallipoli, where it's about Australia's treatment of Australian soldiers in World War One, through to, like, obviously The Castle, or the caller who mentioned, like, Next Goal Wins before, even though Australia weren't really the underdogs there. No. I think it's such a, like, a shortcut to really tugging your heartstrings to have movies about weird little guys fighting the system.
1: This is Overnights on ABC Radio. 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
1: Vando, hello.
16: G'day, Trev. G'day, Eliza. I've got a couple. First one's Death in Brunswick with Sam Neill and John Clarke. They're both Kiwis.
1: They're hilarious.
16: Oh, that's one of the greatest movies of all time, in my opinion.
1: And it bounced so well between those two.
16: Oh, yeah, indeed. And in fact, it's one of those movies that's so much better than the book. Like, the book really is dark and a bit sad, but just the humour. And I expect it was John Clark's character, or John Clark, like, you know, rather impromptu. And the other one is he died with a falafel in his hand.
1: I haven't seen that, but I've seen Death in Brunswick.
16: It's a bit dark in the end and a bit sad, but once again, just like Death in Brunswick, it's funny. You know, it's got no underlying sort of sadness or darkness about it, but just how they get there, the journey to get there is hilarious. They're really funny.
1: And it's interesting you point out, because with the Death in Brunswick, that the book is darker than the film, which it is.
16: Oh, it's a dream. Yeah, I didn't enjoy the book at all.
1: Yeah.
16: I only picked the book up because I thought, I've seen the movie, and the movie's really good. See what it's like. And, not much job.
1: Thank you. Eliza, have you seen them?
2: I've seen Death in Brunswick. I haven't seen He Died with a Falafel in His Hand.
1: Because Death in Brunswick.
2: Noah Taylor, right?
1: Yeah, Noah Taylor, that's right. But Death in Brunswick, it was just such a, again, quirky film, which we tend to say a lot about Australian films. But it was also a really good snapshot of that particular place and that particular time in Brunswick Street, especially if you know Melbourne.
2: Yeah, absolutely. I think I think I myself was living around Brunswick in Melbourne watching that, and then also watching the adaptation of Monkey Grip, the Helen Garner book, where it's like we talked about a lot of Australian movies where they're using like the desert or oceans or beautiful natural landscapes. But there's something really special about seeing like your neighborhood, like your burb in movies and capturing a particular culture, whether it is like drug use in that Ghana adaptation, or it's like this really dark comedy of Sam Neill being such a bastard in Death in Brunswick, but because he's Sam Neill, you kind of keep forgetting that what he's doing is so terrible and keep letting him off the hook. It's a great movie.
1: Chris, hello, Chris.
17: Yes, good morning. Jane Campion film, Sweetie, starring Genevieve Lemon. I saw that in a cinema in Denver, in Colorado. Some of these Australian films really had a following around the world. Like I saw Smash Palace in Dublin. But Sweetie is a great film about kind of a loopy characters. We come back to that sort of quirkiness. And also I want to mention Mental, which starred Toni Collette and Rebecca Gibney. That is a terrific film about loopy characters.
1: Haven't we got? Aren't we just blessed with? I mean, Jane Campion, she did In the Cut, which is a great film as well, and The Power of the Dog, which I think is one of the best films I've seen in ages, Eliza.
2: Mm. I think the big one here, I guess, is like The Piano, which you know, anytime there's like a poll of the best movies by a female director or like best New Zealand movies, it pretty consistently is up there. But I love Sweetie as well. That's an awesome movie.
1: I love Power of the Dog. I just think that was the best film. Mm. Anyway, we'll go out with probably one of the people. Oh, sorry, you wanted to talk about that?
2: No, just enthusiastically saying, Power of the Dog.
1: If people haven't seen Power of the Dog, well worth a look. We'll go out with probably one of Australia's favourite films, and we've mentioned it briefly, but we should mention it more. Hello, Margaret.
18: Oh, hello, Trevor. Muriel's Wedding.
1: Yeah.
18: Some of these Australian movies, they start out, you're laughing your head off 1 minute, and then by the end of the movie, you think you've got a punch in the stomach and you're starting to think, oh, gee, that was pretty dark. I mean, Muriel's mother, she was the, the movie was so funny, but it wasn't. Mm. It was dark side of, I watched that and we had the choice of that or Forrest Gump. I couldn't go with Forrest Gump.
2: Good choice.
1: Do you know, but Margaret, don't you think one of the saddest scenes in that film, or just a sad scene in general, is when she's at the wedding and she gets walked past and she's got the present and she's travelled so far and she's dressed up and she's just waiting. It is just so sad.
18: Yeah, and you don't realise it because she's so much in the background and you don't realise till halfway, most of the way through it, that Muriel's father was terrible. Mm. Talk about the sister saying to Muriel, you're terrible, Muriel. You know, but the father was awful and the mother was just, and in the end of it, it just, I thought, oh my God, that poor woman was just ignored. And basically I thought the audience ignored her too, because I don't know, she just didn't seem to be there until she was.
1: I wonder if that's very good filmmaking in itself, that she was designed, like it actually adds to it.
18: Yeah. And I think too that, a lot of Australian movies are like that. They start out really funny with our funny sort of character, and then great movie, and I'm glad I've seen that instead of Forrest Gump.
1: Isn't that we're a couple of minutes, or just about a minute and a half away from the news, Eliza? But isn't that the case that would, like with Muriel's Wedding, there is, even if it's a funny film, there's a beautiful undercurrent there as well.
2: Absolutely, I have that experience completely with Muriel's Wedding, where every time, even though I know the basic beats of it, I forget how sad it is. All the mum stuff just kills you. Like, there's so much to highlight in Muriel's Wedding and to kind of, you know, vicariously be proud of, like the fact that it's kind of repping Australia's crazy love of ABBA and how this tiny movie got the rights to use all those ABBA songs, and the band themselves were like, we're so grateful to ABBA and Muriel's Wedding for sticking with us and loving us so much or whatever. But despite being kind of really zany in some parts and quotable and really zippy and kind of camp, the movie feels like real Australian life. Mm. Like the kind of movements of Muriel's life, I'm like, oh yeah, that's, I know so many people who have done this or that or had a friend like Rhonda, or it's just like, eternally relatable.
1: A great place for us to finish. Yeah. Because yes, that does actually absolutely. Sums up Australian film beautifully. Eliza, thank you.
2: No, thank you. It's been so great speaking with you. I hope you have a really happy last couple of weeks.
1: Catch you later. Eliza Jansen. We're off to the news.
19: ABC News with David Rollins. The US military says it has struck a large island in the Strait of Hormuz, targeting Iranian defence and missile sites. Nick Parmeter has the latest.
20: Tanb Island, claimed by Iran since 1971 from what would become the United Arab Emirates, is viewed as a strategic point in the strait. US Central Command says the strikes further degraded Iran's ability to attack commercial shipping in the Strait of Hormuz. It comes as the US has intensified its airstrikes in retaliation for Tehran's attacks on ships trying to pass through the strait. Days of back-and-forth strikes by the US and Iran across the Middle East and renewed threats to the waterway crucial to global energy supplies have shredded the interim deal to end the conflict, and there's growing fears the region could tip back into all-out war.
19: The Prime Minister says Australian businesses and workers must embrace artificial intelligence or risk being left behind. It comes as the federal government unveils plans for national AI standards, including protections for Australian music, books, art and journalism used to train AI models. The government expects to introduce the legislation early next year. Anthony Albanese says that AI is already here and cannot be ignored.
21: Well, AI is happening. It's having an impact immediately, I'm sure, in this studio. I'm encouraging workers to recognise that artificial intelligence is happening. Change is happening, and they have an interest in shaping that change because if not, then they don't get a say.
19: A Perth cybersecurity expert says a suspected cyber attack on a national healthcare provider may open up the opportunity for patients to be scammed or extorted. Partnered Health's Impacted Perth clinics are the Champion Drive Medical Centre in Armidale, Rockingham City Family Practice and Joondalup City Medical Group. The company said information which may have been accessed across 21 clinics nationwide includes Medicare numbers, medical information and other personal details. ECU Professor Paul Haskell Dowland has told ABC Radio Perth that the data itself doesn't necessarily enable any cybercrime to be directly undertaken.
22: It mainly opens up the opportunities for people to be scammed, extorted, but not to steal credentials, for example, or to steal someone's identity in any easy manner.
19: Meta is facing legal action from 26 US employees who claim that artificial intelligence systems were used to help select workers for layoffs. Kaveh Akbari has the story.
23: The lawsuit alleges staff on medical, parental or family leave were disproportionately targeted because their measured work output was reduced while they were away. They are among the 8,000 employees, or about 10% of its workforce, Meta said it would lay off in May. They claimed the company relied on internal AI systems, actively monitoring data and performance rankings to determine who would be made redundant. Meta has rejected the claims, saying they lack merit and workforce decisions were made by people, not AI.
19: A man seeking voluntary assisted dying under the ACT's new laws remains ineligible for the scheme following an appeal to the Territory's Civil and Administrative Tribunal. Declan Gooch takes up the story.
24: The Canberran applied to end his life under ACT laws. Court documents show he cited three conditions that together amounted to chronic pain syndrome that were progressive and terminal, but he was deemed ineligible for the scheme by the practitioner who assessed him, who found his condition was not advanced, progressive or expected to cause death, as the law requires, and that it was unclear whether he had the required decision-making capacity. The Canberran appealed the finding in the Civil and Administrative Tribunal, which has ruled he did have the necessary decision-making capacity, but it had no power to rule on whether his health condition met the legal criteria.
19: Argentina's vice president has stoked tensions ahead of the World Cup soccer semi-final with England by directly linking the match to the Falklands War of the early 1980s. The BBC's Mimi Swaby reports.
25: Argentina and England will resume one of international football's most storied rivalries at the Atlanta Stadium, with historic tension playing a part in the pre-match build-up. Argentina's vice president's message has added fuel to the fire, But her message contradicts the position of Argentina's coach, Lionel Scaloni, who says it's just a football match. History makes it very emotional, but it should not be mixed up with sad events of the past. An Argentine War Veterans Federation has also called on fans to focus on football rather than politics.
19: ABC News.
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3: Western Australia's weather for Thursday: showers southwest of Perth to Katanning to Bremer Bay during the morning, extending to southwest of a line from Kalbarri to Esperance by late evening. Chance of gusty thunderstorms developing west of a line from Geraldton to Narrogin to Walpole, with heavy falls possible about parts of the lower west and southwest districts. Windy morning over the southern Kimberley and north interior, windy afternoon over the inland southwest land division. In Perth, showers a top of 22 after an overnight low of 13.
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1: Good morning, where the time is 6 minutes past four, 6 minutes past two in WA, 24 minutes to four in South Australia and in the Northern Territory. Just a reminder that over the last 2 weeks, since I said that I was going to be retiring, that we have been pointing out that we're having an outside broadcast at the Melbourne Museum, where we will get to meet, well, I'll get to meet quite a few people from around here. And there was a competition being run where we were offering people a voucher that would cover your airfares and accommodation for two people to come to Melbourne, that if you didn't happen to live in this state. So there were literally thousands and thousands of people put their names into that. What we've done is we've chosen at random, I didn't, that the powers that be chose five people at random out of that list of people, and I will tell you who gets their name drawn out of the hat to win that voucher in about, what will I say, let's say quarter two, we'll do that. In the meantime, Chris Hollow will join us, who is amazing as far as musical knowledge is concerned. And what he wants to talk about with us this morning are singles. Do you remember when you used to buy a single and not an album? Do you remember some of the ones that perhaps they were double-sided, they were double A-side singles, and you got two good songs on one single? Or sometimes the song that you thought that was going to be the best one wasn't. It was the B-side instead. So go back and remember some of the singles that you bought and the stories that you have around those singles. And we'll talk to you about them along with Chris. So if you want to be part of that conversation, 1-300-800-222. What was good about buying singles? For a lot of people, they thought it was a waste of money because it was better to buy the album that the single was from. But if there was only one song that you liked, it wasn't bad. Unless you got the compilation albums with all the singles on them like Ripper at that particular point in time. So what are the songs that you remember that you bought as a single? Why did you buy it as a single? Or perhaps it was given to you. And what were some of the singles that you remember? Do you remember, and I don't know where it was or why it was, do you remember there were those really loose, thin plastic singles? They were almost like, they were literally made of plastic. But you would get them in magazines and you would get them in things and you'd be able to play them. They were weird things. They didn't last long, but they were bizarre. If you remember those as well, or you might have had a 12-inch single, 1-300-800-222, or text us on 0437-774-774. I did mention we'd listened to the Pigram Brothers and Going Back Home. If you haven't heard it before, it is such a good song.

0: as the Pigman brothers and going back home. This is a lovely text from George. It says, I can remember in the late 60s thumbing through the 45 singles in the record bar in the jeweler's shop in Commercial Road in Port Augusta. I loved looking through the latest arrivals. A single was a dollar and an album was $6 in those days. The sales representative was a very modern young woman with a pixie cut. I think the first single I bought with my pocket money was Gas Lamps and Clay by Blue Image, and I played over and over on a portable Pi mono record player. My parents never, ever approved of my music choices. Thank you, George. That is a lovely summary of what it was like to go to the record shop, have a look, and buy that single. That's what we're going to talk about. If you want to join us, 1-300-800-222. How personal is that? That moment that you would have with going to a record shop and buying singles or just buying records. Hello, Helen.
1: Oh, hello. How are you, Trevor? The nerve section now. I'm your admiration society of one that's been there from the beginning. Now, this Madeline Burke, I remember, I think was pretty well before.
0: Madeline did the show before I did, and Seamus.
1: So her as well, and Pav, I got as far as talking to Pav last time and he wanted to put me through because I remember an occasion, well, we walk with you through many, many situations, but this one, do you remember when the glass table shattered? You both were in a terrible state because you didn't know, nobody danced on it, but do you remember when it shattered?
0: No, I don't.
1: Oh,
0: where was it?
1: In the studio.
0: Ah.
1: And it was a glass top table. And anyway, there are so many other things, and you have just done, you've been the most,
0: I have loved this job.
1: Yes, and also Pav, but you and Pav made the perfect team.
0: Yep.
1: When he was there, I remember you were going to write a book with Sabrina.
0: That's Arthur. Right, we did too.
1: We were terrible gardeners.
0: The non-gardening book.
1: Yeah, all the lovely things that we shared with you, you know, it's been wonderful. It really has. So it's going to be hard. Remember, you took off. I spoke to Pav because you were leaving to go on the afternoon show.
0: That's right.
1: And, I said, I want to talk to him about that. So anyway, I've spoken to you and you're just absolutely wonderful to have known. So thank you.
0: Thank you too, Helen. I've loved, as I've said so many times before now, I've loved every single moment of doing this job. And thank you for that memory as well. If you want to join us as we take a look at singles, 1-300-800-222. This was the first single.

0: That was the Mixers doing the Push Bike song. Chris Hollow, musician and ABC producer, will join us shortly as we take a look at singles.
1: Don't do it. Don't do it.
2: Hi, I'm Andy Lee, and that's Wiz.
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0: Chris Hollow, musician, ABC radio producer, lover of music. Hello, Chris.
5: Hello there, Trev. How are you going?
0: I still remember that was Fable Records. That was the label that the Mixtures and the Pushbike song was on.
5: I loved Fable Records, an Australian label. They were famous for doing all the AFL or VFL at the time theme songs.
0: Yeah.
5: Banjo, and which obviously went on to the Mixtures as well.
0: Oh, really?
5: Yeah.
0: Oh, yeah.
5: Good. I think it was the same band that was playing.
0: Was it really?
5: I was actually pulling out my, I'm surrounded by my vinyl here, and I'm pulling out my first record that I ever bought, first 45, which was on Channel 7 Records, short-lived. Channel 7 Records, The Flying Lizards with their version of Money.
0: How good was that?
5: Yeah, one of my very favourite songs. And so as a seven-year-old, I loved it too. And so, yeah, I'm very happy with my seven-year-old self with a bit of taste.
0: Very good.
5: Yeah.
0: Now, the reason you wanted to do this, to talk about this, because it's been 70 years since Elvis released his cover of Big Mama Thornton's song, which was really important for him in so many different ways. Hound Dog,
5: an amazing single, and the B-side was Don't Be Cruel, and it basically is the 70th anniversary of a double-sided hit. Hound Dog

he had played it a couple of times on TV, and so they knew it was going to be a hit. It was backed with "Don't Be Cruel," and once it got released, "Hound Dog" was a hit, but then "Don't Be Cruel" became an even bigger hit. And so it was actually fighting against each other. So the A side and the B side were fighting against each other for chart supremacy. And "Don't Be Cruel" actually outdid "Hound Dog," and so that's when the term double-sided hit became a thing. Of course, it's got no meaning today in the current kind of music age. It's definitely a phenomenon of the vinyl era, and it's back from the days when the A side was had all the kind of publicity put towards it, and the B side was just a thing that kind of

0: bands a big thing for Elvis. So he never had a bigger hit in terms of, and he would then release another 49 double A-sided singles, but none of them ever became as big a hit as Hound Dog and Don't Be Cruel. It's an amazing story.
1: Do you want to have a listen to Hound Dog or a bit of Don't Be Cruel?
0: Well, I love the idea of Don't Be Cruel just because, they put a fair bit of time and effort into Hound Dog. And then, not that they tossed off Don't Be Cruel, but then it kind of took off. Absolutely unbelievable song. It's got the Jordanaires doing their kind of bebop, doo-wop vocals behind. Yeah, an amazing song.
1: Let's have a little bit of a listen to some of it. You're listening to Overnights on ABC Radio, 1300 800 222 if you want to join us. Don't be

0: just walk up to the preacher.
1: How good is that, though, having such a successful two songs on the same single to actually kick off your career in such a huge way?
2: Yeah, it's an amazing thing. I'm not sure what your relationship with Elvis is like, Trev, but yeah, when I was growing up, he was, you know, very much thought of as a joke. And so like basically a punchline. And yeah, so I never really kind of got it as a kid. They were like, his movies were on. And then suddenly there was a day where it must have been like a rainy Sunday. I think the movie was Double Trouble, which is the same as every other movie. It's terrible. But I could not stop watching him. And I just thought, oh, my goodness, this guy is incredibly good looking. And it didn't matter what he was doing. He was like a car racer or he, you know, like whatever the role was. I was just like, oh, I have no idea what's happening in this movie, but this guy just looks amazing. Anyway.
1: As we grow up, don't you reckon there's a thing as we grow up, we actually learn to appreciate things a little bit more that we thought were a bit dicky then?
2: Yes, absolutely. And so that's exactly what I had with Elvis. Suddenly, so I went back to the Sun Records, which is, you know, where he started, 1954. And, you know, there's songs like Blue Moon and what have you. And you just realize, oh, my God, this is a 19-year-old kid who's just launching himself at these incredible songs. And so Hound Dog and Don't Be Cruel, that's when he went onto a major label. It was RCA. And, yeah, created history. And with those two songs, never had a bigger hit. Like the Beatles never had a bigger hit than what those two songs were. So that's how important it was. This is 70 years ago.
1: We'll talk to some people about the singles that they remember. Hello, Mark.
3: Hello, Trevor. How are you?
1: Good. What was the single?
3: In 1960, I was 9 years old, and I bought the song My Old Man's a Dustman.
1: Wow.
3: It went to number one in the UK, and it was by Lonnie Donegan.
1: How much was it? Do you remember, Mark?
3: I couldn't remember. I think it's on Pye Records.
1: Yeah.
3: And he was classed as the king of skiffle.
1: Yep.
3: In the UK. And he was born in Glasgow, Scotland. And my book here, my British Hit Singles book, 13th edition, says he was the most successful and influential recording artist before the Beatles.
1: Lovely. Thank you. And My Old Dustman, man, the Dustman was huge, Chris.
2: Yeah, Lonnie Donegan was the person probably who inspired the Beatles the most early on, just from a point of view of doing it, the skiffle, kind of whole skiffle movement. Yeah, I actually think that single would be worth a little bit of money.
1: And Van Morrison too, he was heavily influential for Van Morrison as well.
2: Yeah, well, Van Morrison's a really interesting one. Like, I've got the single here, his first band, Them. And this is basically

0: a double-sided single, which is on the A side, is "Baby Please Don't Go," which we know is a massive song. It was used in things like "Good Morning Vietnam" and just a great kind of blues cover. I think it's Big Joe Williams. And on the B side was a song called "Gloria."
1: Wow.
0: And yes, it's one of those killer bees where suddenly on the B side is a song that is probably the most influential of songs for those kind of garage bands. So every garage band in the United States and Australia did a version of "Gloria," and that was in 1964. And that was still the same in 1987, probably the same in 1997. You know, that's a killer B-side song with three chords. AC/DC later did a version with "Jailbreak," and yeah, it's a great version of a song that's become more famous, the B-side. And so you would have to say that that is a killer, double A-side single.
1: So true. Patrick's with us. Hello, Patrick.
2: Oh, g'day, Trev. It's Patrick from Glen Ormiston, and
1: Hi.
2: thanks for everything you've given to us. Look, my first single, and I've got about 1,000 of them, haven't bought any this century, though, was in 1969. I nagged my mother to take me to the department store at the bottom end of Pier Street in Altona because I was obsessed with the Procol Harum's "White a Shade of Pale." And I still have that single. It's probably my favourite song of all time.
1: So why did you get it as a single, Patrick?
2: Well, I didn't know about albums. I was only about 5 years old. And I was just obsessed with that song. Whenever it came on the radio, I just had to have it.
1: So you've got the original one.
2: Yes, yep.
1: Good condition?
2: Yeah. I mean, it's got a few pops and scratches now. It's probably coming up to, what, 58, 55 years old. So, but yeah, I mean, I've got a huge record and music collection. I'm a bit of a music head. By the way, Van Morrison and Lonnie Donegan, probably about 15, 20 years ago, just before Lonnie died, they released an album together.
1: Thank you. I didn't know that, Chris. You know that? You know everything about music.
0: It's one of those great examples, actually, of someone paying tribute to he did the same with John Lee Hooker and others. Yeah, I've got the "White a Shade of Pale" single as well, which is, I mean, what a song.
1: How many singles have you got, Chris?
0: Now, that is a very good question. I actually have I'm surrounded by them here. I would say, like Patrick, I would say 1,000.
1: Sorry, I have a
0: Yeah.
1: little gasp then.
0: Well, it is that type of, yeah, I've done a lot of moving around in my time, and it's a big thing to carry around your vinyl. But what are you going to do, Trevor? What, get rid of it?
1: Yeah, can't do that.
0: No.
1: Hey, well, tell us about God Only Knows. Is that another example of that B-side thing?
0: It actually is another, like, this is where it kind of gets a little bit hazy about the double A side.
1: Yeah.
0: So on the A side for the Beach Boys, so this is 1966. "Wouldn't It Be Nice" is the A side, and on the B side is "God Only Knows." Now, God only knows why they put that particular song as a B side. But you would have to say that that is a killer double A record. So "Wouldn't It Be Nice" on one side, massive hit, but an even bigger hit, God only knows.
1: Let's have a listen. If you

0: the other thing, Chris, wasn't that just the best time of Beach Boys? It was just from the Pet Sounds album. There was so much on there that was to love.
1: Yeah, it's really Brian Wilson at his peak. Amazing record. And yeah, he was just kind of firing off at such a level that he could put songs like that on B-sides of records. And they were both hits, so they were really embraced by... he was actually disappointed with the results of that record, but in the UK and in Australia, they were really kind of held at a big level. In the US, not so much, which, you know, kind of broke him. But the English and the Australians really, really took that record to heart.
0: We're good at that, though.
1: Yes, we are, actually. Funnily enough, when there's, you think of bands like Blondie were bigger here than anywhere else, or the first to jump on. That would be the same with ABBA. It's the same with Jeff Buckley. Yeah, there's a whole kind of range of people who actually, were bigger in Australia, or, you know, became famous first in Australia. We've got quite a history of it.
0: Probably John Mellencamp too, in some ways.
1: Well, you tell me the story, Trev. John Mellencamp, when he first came out, was John Cougar. I think Molly Meldrum was one of the first people to help get him a hit. Yeah.
0: I can remember a friend of mine from years ago. He had some of the Beatles singles that they used to send out for fans, that they had singles that they would send out to fans all the time.
1: Yeah, they did. It was kind of
0: Christmas, wasn't it? Well, Christmas singles?
1: Yeah, it was through the fan club. So they would record pretty much messages, and then within that there would be kind of skits and things like that happening. They released a Christmas record, it wasn't a single or anything like that. It was just strictly for the fans. And that was around about 1967. It's kind of one of the great lost Beatles. It doesn't get played at Christmas time or anything like that. It was actually quite a beautiful song. Yeah, that would be worth a bit of money.
0: True. Kim's with us. I wanted to talk about the Beatles. Hello, Kim. Hi, Kim.
2: Hello.
0: Yes, what did you want to mention?
2: First record I ever bought was in Subiaco in Perth about 1964. Somewhere there was the Beatles, and one side had I Feel Fine and the other side had She's a Woman.
0: Wow. And
1: now that is definitely a double A side, and that they did that on purpose.
2: A bloke rang earlier. He said his favourite song is White a Shade of Pale. I'm with him.
0: Okay. so that was deliberately a double A side, Chris.
1: Yeah, this is where we are, you know, Trevor, knowing your history and knowing your love of the Beatles, I was a bit gung-shy about bringing it up, but the Beatles were the ones that actually made the double A side a thing, and it pretty much started with I Feel Fine and She's a Woman. So you would have the John Lennon song on one side and the Paul McCartney song on the other, and they'd go at it. And so probably the most famous version of that is Penny Lane and Strawberry Fields Forever. So two songs, you know, looking back on their Liverpool kind of upbringing, and you've got, Penny Lane as the A-side, and then you've got Strawberry Fields Forever as the double A-side. And are you okay? Are you okay talking about this trip?
0: Yeah, no, I'm all right. I'm okay. I mean, you can't not talk about singles and the success, especially with Apple, because that's also one of the most iconic. You can't say covers, but the middle of the single, the one that people recognise the most.
1: Yeah, it's Look, the Beatles had an amazing career. Those singles didn't appear on records at the time. They were separate things. Yeah, there was no B-side as such. Both of those songs, for instance, would be in the charts, fighting against each other. Yeah, it's That's where it gets really interesting. You know, we're celebrating the 70th anniversary of Hound Dog and Don't Be Cruel, and then in that kind of 60s period, there's a number of bands who are releasing, you know, incredible songs on both sides of those singles.
0: John's with us. Hello, John.
3: Hey, Trev, how's it going?
0: Yeah, good. What did you want to mention?
3: Just listening to the A-side, B-side thing, and the story of Blondie came to mind. I was watching a doco on YouTube a couple of weeks back, and they were talking about their first single, which was Ex-Offender. And the song was originally called Sex Offender, and the record company asked them to change the name. Anyhow, Molly Meldrum picked it up and played it and introduced it as Ex Offender, but the song he played was In the Flesh. And anyway, I was driving around somewhere in Brisbane, and my mate rang up and said, "Oh, you've got to watch this chick on the Saturday morning music show, Blondie, In the Flesh." Anyway, that's where Blondie got their first break. And the rest is history.
0: Then the rest is history, Chris.
1: Well, that's what we're talking about. We're Australia. Well, Molly has got a real history of doing that and had that power back in the 70s to be able to bring back singles that he liked and play them and really champion them. And the Blondie story, like when you look at Blondie, you think, well, how could this band not be a huge band? And which is pretty much his attitude towards it. And Australians were the first to jump on board.
0: You mentioned Madonna as well. Did she have double A's at all? Because she was so big.
1: She was massive. And so, yeah, that's basically, we're talking the 80s now, and had huge songs. Once again, Australia kind of being one of the first territories to really jump on board. The most famous version, I suppose, of that is Into the Groove being a B-side or on the B-side to a song called Angel. And Into the Groove probably is, you know, one of her biggest songs of all time. In 1990, she had a song called Keep It Together, which is a great song. The B-side, Vogue, is an even bigger song.
0: We'll do a little bit of Into the Groove.
1: Let's do it.
0: Yeah. And you can dance for inspiration. Come on.

0: Chris, do you reckon, I love Madonna. Do you think that it's, again, it's one of those things that at the time I thought Madonna was pretty good but a bit poppy, but then really started to appreciate her later in life as well?
1: Yeah, I've had the same thing with Madonna where, you know, I grew up with those songs in the 80s as a kid, and then they were just everywhere. It was kind of the tapestry of my life. I didn't think about them much. And then, yeah, when I met my partner in the early 2000s, she was a massive Madonna fan. I didn't really realize how revolutionary and kind of interesting her life and her choices had been. And it was very much that same thing that I had with Elvis, you know, watching those terrible movies and then going back to working out, okay, yeah, this kid at 19 had a massive, incredible voice and had something to say.
0: Yeah, and a lot to say, and has done so continuously, which is one of the wonderful things about her. Peter, hello. Why singles versus albums?
2: Well, it wasn't really versus. I mean, I can remember I sent in a picture of the first single I bought, The Monkees' Words and Pleasant Valley Sunday. Mm. At the time, I was doing a paper run, which got me $2 a week. And singles were like 60 or 70 cents, and albums were like $4 or $5.
0: Yeah.
2: And also, the record companies knew this. They would put out, this is, I'm talking, you know, late 60s, they would put out singles from overseas acts in particular, like the Monkees or something. And, you know, you could then buy the album 2 or 3 months, 6 months later when the album came out. So if you wanted to be, you know, first with the new record, you had to go and buy the single.
0: That is such a good example, Chris. And it was for that would be released early and you'd get the chance to do it. But it was wonderful to be able to buy records when you didn't really have the money, but you could still get that song.
1: Yeah, it's a massive thing. Well, you know, this is before albums became a big thing, it was singles, and it was the way that you could just get your favourite song. You could play it over and over and over without necessarily breaking the bank. Yeah, the Monkees actually are a great example of a double A-side band. You know, because they had the TV show, they could do it. They could promote those songs. So there was no real B-sides with them. We were just hearing about Words and Pleasant Valley Sunday on a record. Their very first was Last Train to Clarksville. There was also I'm a Believer with I'm Not Your Stepping Stone on the other side. Yeah, just two massive songs. Actually, Norm from Bunbury has pointed out a really good a version of this, Trev, which is Creedence Clearwater Revival, who in, you know, 1968 to 1969 just released, you know, a treasure trove of great singles, and they were double A-sides. We're talking, you know, Traveling Band on one side and then Who Stopped the Rain on the other, Proud Mary on one side with Born on the Bayou on the other, Up Around the Bend with Run Through the Jungle on the other, Bad Moon Rising with Lodi on the other, Down on the Corner with Fortunate Son on the other side. Like, this is Hey Tonight on one side with Have You Ever Seen the Rain? These are songs that, you know, I only have to do the title, you know how those songs go.
0: Yeah.
1: Just a great example of a double A-side band on fire.
0: Now, Chris, we're going to, in just a second, have a draw for a person who's won a competition on the program.
1: Very exciting.
0: We don't very often have competitions on the program, so I'm pretty stoked. It's been terrific talking to you about this. We're going to have a chat about to the winner of this in just a minute. But is there a song that you'd like us to play after that you think is a significant one as well?
1: Well, Trev, first I just want to say congratulations on an incredible career.
0: Thank you.
1: You know, when I first met you, I'd already been in radio for 15 years, but I learned so much from you, which is the biggest thing being putting stories up through the audience and letting the audience be the star. And, so I really thank you for that. And, I'm just taking my moment here. Look, in the 90s, Green Day were a huge band. They had a song called Good Riddance, Time of My Life, which actually is perfect for you when you're announcing your retirement. That was a B-side. You know, the people said, "No, I don't want to hear the A-side. I want to hear this B-side." You know, they weren't my favorite band. It's a band that I probably would have come back to as an adult, as we've talked about with Elvis and with Madonna. But yeah, that's the song that I think is a good version of what we've been talking about from the 90s.
0: We'll play that in just a minute. I should also point out, Chris, that I really enjoyed working with you, as you've done with us on overnights. People probably know you from speaking to you on overnights as well. So thank you, Chris. It's been really, really good.
1: Thanks, Trev.
0: Catch you later. This is Overnights. We will find out who it is that is going to get their name drawn out of the hat of five people and how to win as far as being able to come to us and join us for the outside broadcast that we're doing from the museum. We'll do that in just a second.
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0: So I have five people that have been chosen by the powers to be. These are the people, that's John, who's the producers out there. We had thousands of people that were put their names in to be able to come and join us for our outside broadcast. So I've got five names in a hat, of which I'm about to draw out, and we'll have a drum roll on that. As I pull it out with a piece of paper is Sharon, Shelley. It's Shelley. Shelley from Rockhampton, I think it is. Shelley.
4: Yes, hi, how are you?
0: Congratulations.
4: Oh, thank you so much. I'm actually from South Yamba, but it's near Rockhampton,
0: We'll
4: so
0: call
4: it's
0: it near
4: easy.
0: Rockhampton.
4: Yeah, that's right. Oh, wow, fantastic.
0: Congratulations. I look
4: Thank
0: forward to meeting
4: you.
0: you.
4: Oh, I'd love to meet you. I wish you would stay on a couple more years, but anyway, that's okay.
0: So tell us about where you live.
4: So we're about 35, 40 k's from Rockhampton. We've got some cattle out on a property just out, west of Rockhampton. So, yeah. And we usually listen to you because we're driving into rowing or swimming at this time of day. So I'm actually on my way to rowing this morning.
0: Who
4: So,
0: do you take to
4: yeah.
0: rowing and to swimming?
4: My husband,
0: Oh, is he a
4: yeah.
0: rower?
4: Oh, no, I am, but he rides his bike while I row, so yeah.
0: I loved rowing. I never rowed
4: Yeah.
0: as much as I wanted to. Did you row competitively?
4: A little bit at school, but we've done more masters rowing now. So in the last probably 10 years or something, we've been travelling around the country rowing, yeah. So
0: My mum was a very early rower in Western
4: Oh.
0: Australia.
4: Yeah.
0: And she used to have to row against men because there weren't many women to row against.
4: Yeah, I think I remember you telling me that. Yeah,
0: It was
4: wow.
0: lovely.
4: Yeah, no, it's a great sport.
0: So,
4: Really
0: do you
4: fun.
0: know who you'd like to bring with you yet?
4: My husband, yeah.
0: Aren't you
4: He'll
0: good?
4: have to come. Yeah. He's probably listening at home because he didn't come in with me this morning. So he's riding his bike at home.
0: Shelley, I'm looking forward to meeting you. It's
4: Yeah, I
0: great that
4: can't
0: we've got
4: wait.
0: someone coming from regional Australia as well, coming down to have a look.
4: Yeah, that'll be fantastic. Thank you so much.
0: Thank you, Shelley. We will see you at the outside broadcast. This is Overnights on ABC Radio, 1300 800 222. Hey, Shelley, before we go, have you been down to Melbourne?
4: I actually have been twice this year because our daughter was living there for a while.
0: Oh, good.
4: So this will be the third trip.
0: Enjoy it,
4: Yeah,
0: Shelley.
4: thank you so much. Thank you.
0: Just near Rockhampton, coming down and joining us from the outside broadcast that we'll be having in Melbourne. And you can all listen to that. I'm looking forward to it so much. If you want to join us as we take a look this morning at quite a few things after the news, we're going to have a look at hats, of all things, with Warwick Long a little bit later. Why are we going to do that? Because I drew Shelley's name out of a hat, is exactly what I did. So let's have a listen to Green Day. We might even see if we can't catch up with Kate in just a little while as well.

0: That's Green Day and Good Riddance. Thank you, Chris, for choosing that song, because as you listen to it, I have had the time of my life, the time doing this program. So thank you, Chris. What a lovely choice. This is Overnights on ABC Radio. Hello, Rod. Oh, your line's a bit wonky.
1: It's wonky track, mate.
0: What can I do for you, Rod?
1: Going past as far as the signal away.
0: Okay.
1: Mate, Mr. Brown, I want to say thanks very much. You've travelled with us from, well, presently we're going from Townsville to Sydney and then off to Perth. And then you've been up the Darwin with us, across the paddock many times. You and Pav and with battle through quizzes, try to work out themes, and you've done us in every time, you mongrel. We can't get one.
0: Right, thank you. The line's a little bit wonky, but I can hear the sentiment in what you're saying, so thank you very much. Actually, should mention all of the truck drivers that have joined us on this program over the years have been wonderful, funny, as well as poignant, and have pointed things out that we need to know about what it's like to be doing that job. Even the Volvo drivers, it's all of you that have joined us on the program. And I'm sure I'll speak to many of you as well. Shelley, if you're still listening, heaps of people are sending in a congratulations to you for that as well. This is Overnights on ABC Radio.
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0: The very brave Kate Mead joins us this morning, who's braving a Melbourne pub where England fans are gathering to watch the World Cup. Hello, Kate.
4: I'm at the Duke. Trevor, good morning. And I need to tell you where they've set me up. They've looked after me for the morning. But I'm sitting underneath the screen, which means that everyone's looking at... Well, they're not looking at me, obviously. They're looking at the screen. But, you know, I better behave myself this morning.
0: Geez, I hope they play well and people don't start throwing things at the screen.
4: I should have bought my helmet. I did not think of that. I did not think of that. I'll tell you what's just happened. The English national anthem has just played and I saw a group stand up and clink their glasses. So I guess that's a way of making sure that they're ready to start there. So the beers are flowing already here this morning at the Duke.
0: Kate, now the English are well known for singing and for so well known for having songs. Has there been any singing yet?
4: Look, there hasn't, but which song will they be? This is what I've been curious about. Will they be singing It's Coming Home?
0: Oh, yeah.
4: Or will it be Oasis's Wonderwall?
0: True.
4: It's had 3.6 million downloads in the last week. So I don't know what these English fans are going to do today. And I have to admit, I didn't really think about it yesterday when I was at the Spanish club. You know, like you really need the team that you're watching to go well. Otherwise, this is going to get really awkward in a couple of hours. I didn't think of it yesterday. This morning, when I'm watching the beers being poured, I thought, this could, not go well.
0: Maybe, Kate Mead, you're the lucky one.
4: Yes. Is that because I don't have a team?
0: No, just because you're lucky in that where you go, they win.
4: Well, wow, Trevor.
0: Right?
4: Obviously. No, I don't know. We don't know, do we? Do you have any insight about how this is going to go? I know it much anticipated. This is huge because Argentina are chasing this second consecutive World Cup. So I think from the English that are here today, they're thinking, nah, we're not going to let this happen.
0: So is there anyone from Argentina there?
4: Look, I don't think they'd be brave enough to walk in, if I'm honest. Mm. I mean, this is an English traditional pub. But I'll let you know if I find one. How does that sound?
0: You should go and talk to some people about the Falklands.
4: Oh, should I know? Are you setting me up here? What have I missed?
0: Just go. No, I'm only kidding.
4: Don't do that, Trevor. And you know if you ask me to do something, I'm going to go, excuse me,
0: so
4: my
0: I take,
4: name's Kate.
0: I totally take it back. So, but okay. Everyone's having a good old time?
4: Yeah, look, it's I've been here since just after 4 o'clock this morning, and I've watched a steady stream of people make their way into the pub. There's about 160 people booked in this morning. So either way, while it might seem a little bit quieter now, I'm sure it's going to kick up, give it maybe 3 odd minutes.
0: Three minutes. Actually, it probably will. Exactly.
4: Yeah,
0: exactly.
4: Starts at five. So it's about that.
0: When you were listening and when you joined us on the program yesterday, I mean, it's a really passionate crowd. Do you get the feeling that this crowd is going to be as passionate?
4: Look, I've got to say, at this stage, I'm saying no. Mm. Yesterday, when I was sitting with the Spanish. They were passionate. There was passion and it felt like family. Lots of hugs, lots of kisses to see each other. Whereas this is separate people sitting at their stools with their cold beers, just catching up with smaller groups of mates. So the crew that were there yesterday, there was passion there immediately and loud ruckus noise and, you know, Spanish hot chocolates and food coming out and all of that kind of stuff. Little bit, not so much yet, but it's early days.
0: So
4: Trevor, you
0: had the hot chocolate yesterday.
4: Oh my gosh, I'm still thinking about it.
0: And did you have a sangria? Well, no, we can't really say now.
4: No, I didn't. But I'd never had a Spanish hot chocolate, which was for me like drinking melted hot chocolate. I know that might be shocking to some people. How do I get to this certain age and have not tried it? But oh my gosh, amazing.
0: Well, we'll see if you have a nice cup of tea, shall we?
4: Boring.
0: What, is it a pint of lager then for you this morning?
4: Well, we'll see.
0: Oh, we'll see. Mind you, it's just us, Kate. There's nobody else.
4: No one's listening. It's okay. Everyone's having a nap. Or good morning if you're waking up.
0: We might catch up with you again. I'm sure we will. We'll catch up with you after the news and see how it's going.
4: Sounds great, Trev.
0: Kate Mead joining us, braving a Melbourne pub where England fans are gathering to watch the World Cup semi-final against Argentina. So we'll drop back in and have a chat with Kate after we find out a little bit more about finance. And we'll also have a chat with Warwick Long. So all of those things yet to come. And you can join us on 1300 800 222.
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0: Good morning, this is ABC News with David Rollins. The US has reimposed a naval blockade on Iran and intensified its airstrike campaign in retaliation for Tehran's attacks on ships trying to pass through the Strait of Hormuz. Nick Parmeter has more.
1: The US first imposed a blockade in April and then lifted it last month after signing the interim deal that paused the fighting and set a 60-day period for negotiations over issues such as Iran's nuclear program. Those talks have stalled as fighting over the Strait of Hormuz has intensified. Rising prices of oil, fertilizer, and many other goods as a result of the Strait's closure are posing a challenge to President Donald Trump and his Republican Party, which hopes to retain control of Congress in November's midterm elections. Iran's Revolutionary Guard have threatened to halt all energy exports from the Middle East over the blockade.
0: German Chancellor Friedrich Merz says he does not want the US government to interfere in German state elections in September. It came at a 90-minute press conference in which he outlined his government's achievements from close to 18 months in power. Polls suggest the far-right Alternative for Germany may take power at a regional level for the first time. Ukraine and the European Union have agreed to establish joint projects to scale up production of drones. It comes as Russia and Ukraine step up their battle over the Black Sea and key trade routes, with Moscow killing three people in an attack on the Ukrainian port city of Odessa and Kyiv's drone forces striking Russian shipping. Speaking from Kyiv, European Commission President Ursula von der Leyen says the projects will combine Ukrainian ingenuity and experience with Europe's industrial capacity.
2: From the technology and production of the drones to the supply chains needed to sustain the capacity, or crucially to the knowledge on using radar systems, ground stations or sensors. We must tap into this together.
0: Britain's outgoing Prime Minister Keir Starmer has received a standing ovation from his Labour Party colleagues after his final Prime Minister's questions in Parliament before he stands down as leader. Sir Keir told the House of Commons that this is the end of my political journey, thanking his colleagues and family as he answered his final question. The 63-year-old will formally leave Britain's top job in the coming days, with Andy Burnham to become the country's next Prime Minister. The Greens say the federal government's new artificial intelligence plan falls short of what's needed to regulate the rapidly growing technology. Prime Minister Anthony Albanese has announced a new Office of AI within the Department of the Prime Minister and Cabinet to oversee mandatory national standards for the sector. The proposed framework includes rules for large-scale data centres and the use of human-created content to train AI models. However, Greens Senator David Shoebridge says the government's plan doesn't go far enough.
3: Australia needs a moratorium, a clear moratorium on new data centres, a clear moratorium on further contracts with foreign tech companies with government, until we have real legislated protections in place.
0: Health organisations are being reminded to check their cybersecurity processes and procedures after a suspected cyber attack on a national healthcare provider. Partnered Health, which runs 21 clinics across Australia, says Medicare numbers and medical information may have been stolen. Perth GP Dr. Rama Raman says the breach is concerning for all practitioners.
4: I think it's a timely reminder for everyone to check in with their organisational processes, their governance processes, to ensure that all staff are trained up, as well as there is an appropriate policy and procedure in place to be able to tackle it.
0: Staying in Western Australia, where the Federal Resources Minister says the final investment go-ahead for Alcoa's gallium production plant south of Perth will cement Australia's role in an important supply chain. The plant will be the result of a joint venture between American mining giant Alcoa, Japan-Australia Gallium Associates, and the Australian, Japanese and United States governments. It's expected to provide up to 10% of the world's annual gallium supply once operational. Madeleine King says it will make WA an important cog in the international supply chain.
5: This final investment decision today by Alcoa and their partners is really important in cementing Australia, but also Western Australia's role as a part of that very important supply chain for the region and for the world.
0: And the second semi-final at the FIFA World Cup between England and Argentina is underway in New Jersey.
6: Western Australia's weather for Thursday: showers southwest of Perth to Katanning to Bremer Bay during the morning, extending to southwest of a line from Kalbarri to Esperance by late evening. Chance of gusty thunderstorms developing west of a line from Geraldton to Narrogin to Walpole, with heavy falls possible about parts of the lower west and southwest districts. Windy morning over the southern Kimberley and north interior, windy afternoon over the inland southwest land division. In Perth, showers a top of 22 after an overnight low of 13.
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0: Good morning. It is 6 minutes past five, 6 minutes past three in WA, 24 minutes to five in South Australia and in the Northern Territory. We'll head back and have a chat with Kate Mead, who is with the English fans watching the World Cup with their final against Argentina, which has begun. So we'll find out how the crowd is going, where

0: Kate is in just a little while. Warwick Long will join us as well to take a look at some of the rural stories that are around. And because I drew the winner's name out of a hat, who was Shelley, who is coming down from Rockhampton to come to the Outside Broadcast, we thought we might talk about hats and whether or not people have a hat, have a favourite hat, tend to wear hats. And if you do, give us a ring, 1300 800222. Richard Batt is a private wealth advisor at Ord Minnett and joins us on the program. Hello, Richard.
1: Good morning, Trevor.
0: Do you wear a hat?
1: Now and again, yeah. On a sunny day.
0: On a sunny day.
1: Not all the time.
0: A good shady one?
1: Probably more a cap.
0: A cap. I've got a bucket hat. Are you a fan of the bucket hat, Richard?
1: I literally actually got one this week, a gift, but I haven't worn it all that much, actually. Yeah.
0: They're a nice hat, Richard, I've got to say. A nice little hat. Tell us what's happening in finance, please.
1: Well, at the moment, markets in the US are higher, although markets in Europe were mixed. The Dow Jones is currently up 75 points. The S&P 500's up 20 points. And the NASDAQ is currently up 0.5% or 128 points. It's looking like investors are reducing their exposure to the key semiconductor stocks and moving into the big tech names today, with Amazon, Microsoft and Alphabet up around 3%, while Apple is up 4%. And looking at the chip makers, Micron Tech is down about 7% today. Across some of the other sectors, Yum Brands is having probably one of its weakest weeks. That's the owner of the KFC and Taco Bell franchises. It's down about 5% so far this week. And SpaceX shares have fallen for the fourth straight session, dropping below their $135 float price, currently trading at $134.42. The Aussie dollar is stronger against the greenback, currently trading at 70.1 US cents, and gold is higher. Spot gold's currently trading at $4,078 an ounce, but silver is down 1% and copper is up slightly. Oil is also up slightly. Brent crude is currently up 0.4%, currently trading at $85 a barrel. And if we look at the ASX futures at the moment, they are pointing to our market being up slightly, up about 11 points at the moment.
0: Good stuff. Hey, thanks for that, Richard.
1: Thank you, Trevor.
0: Richard Batt, private wealth advisor at Ord Minnett. It's a little bit toey, I've got to say, the game between England and Argentina at the moment. So we'll find out how it's travelling and how the English supporters are travelling with Kate Mead next.

0: As mental as anything and too many times. You're listening to Overnights on ABC Radio. Kate Mead is braving the Melbourne pub where England fans are gathering to watch the World Cup against Argentina. How's it going, Kate?
1: Hey, Trevor. Well, like I said, I'm sitting underneath the screen and people are looking at it and something's happened in the game, right? And they're going, what's going on? And it feels like they're looking at me, but I don't know what's going on. So it's not great, but you know, it's a jolly crowd that's down here at the Duke this morning.
0: Is everyone going, whoa? And is there a lot of that sort of stuff because there've been a few fouls?
1: Yeah, but it's got a bit more of the English accent when you do it. I won't try and do it because I will fail. But, you know, it's got that beautiful twang to it. I don't know. Maybe Australians have the twang. I don't know how the English do it, but it's got that, whoa.
0: There's it because I've got a text here. Mike must be keeping count. It says 5 minutes into the game and Argentina have fouled England about 10 times already.
1: Look, the group of guys that are in front of me that have got their pints, you know, they have banged that down on the table a few times, so maybe he's about right.
0: Have they offered to buy a pint yet?
1: Not yet. We'll see what happens through the morning, Trevor. You're testing me on every front here.
0: You know that I wouldn't tell anyone, Kate.
1: Yeah.
0: So it's going well. So, and is it starting to fill up? Like, is it really full? Is it got that sort of atmosphere?
1: Yeah, so where I am, it's a little bit quieter. But just around the corner, there's 100-odd people there. It's fantastic.
0: We will keep in touch with you, Kate. What else would you like to tell us about what it's like there at the moment?
1: Well, you might remember yesterday I was talking about the Prime Minister and he was doing a very, very big speech yesterday in Sydney and he was talking about AI and people were waiting to hear this speech. They've wanted a plan for so long. Now, one of the things that he announced in a part of this speech was that he's going to set up a new office for artificial intelligence. Now, the Australian artists have put their hand up and they have said, we want a seat at this table. This is a new office and we do not want to be left behind. Now, the Prime Minister has pledged to writers and musicians to retain control over how their work is used to train AI. They want to ally industry. They want to look after any of those industry fears. The federal government is poised to dilute some of those copyright laws in order to attract data center investment. So they were really concerned about that. They were kind of saying, don't dilute, like we want more protection. So, you know, one of the big things that have come out of that meeting was really just making sure, great, you're going to set up this new office. Do not leave us out of this conversation as it's going. I've got an English woman who's jumping in front of me, Trevor. Sorry, I know it's a very serious story, but she's very excited.
0: I just love the fact that you're bringing us news stories from a pub where England are playing soccer.
1: Well, this is the balance of life, the yin and the yang. Now, the other thing, Trevor, that I wanted to tell you about, along with AI, because I think sometimes when we tell the stories of what's going AI, there is a tightening of the chest a little bit, like, what does this mean for the workforce and what's going on with these data centres? And there's bad or negative stories that switch on beside it. But there's another side of it too, and that is that you may have heard about the AI glasses. Mm-hmm. Now, they were originally kind of marketed

0: out to everyone as kind of like a fun social media thing to do. You go and wear these AI glasses and you head out and you can film people and it'll tell you what you're seeing and you can take shots. Maybe the film people wasn't so great, but for social media content creators, this is how they were kind of using it.
1: Yeah.
0: But the unexpected surprise has that these glasses developed by AI have been life-changing for those that are blind and visually impaired. You see, they are capturing everything that they are, you know, capturing or seeing through the glasses.
1: Yeah.
0: But because they can't see, the glasses are then telling.

0: what is happening in the world around them. And it's been this incredible, you know, game-changing piece of technology that has been developed. So it's an interesting thing that I bring you this morning. Two different stories, right? One, we have a new office for AI, and we want to make sure that the creatives are in control or a part of that conversation. I'm sure you can hear the growl behind me. And the other side of the conversation is AI is really important and it's changing our lives. So, you know, it's the balance. Again, the yin and the yang, Trevor.
1: Do you know what I'm looking forward to is that you say something and then they score a goal and everyone goes, yay, like that.
0: It could happen at any moment. It could happen at any moment.
1: And your last story?
0: Are you a aeroplane fan?
1: Well, as in flying places or what?
0: Both. You know, there's some people, though, that just really love an aeroplane. You know, they just aircraft in general, it's their hobby. They love it.
1: Are you into it? I'm not a watcher, but
0: you're
1: I understand there are plenty of people that are.
0: So I can't remember the last time I went to an air show, but if there was one I would want to go to, it's one in Darwin. It's not just an expo. It's a pitch black. It's up to 100 aircrafts will soon be soaring across Darwin. Now, these are coming from all over the world, really. Mm. So, and it's the Royal Australian Air Force. It's a multinational air combat exercise that they will be conducting over 3 weeks. So it not just puts us on display, but those from around the world, and people gather to be able to watch it. So it's a really huge deal. It kicks off Thursday the 23rd of July, runs through until August 1st. But it's the exercise, like these are military exercises that people around Darwin will be able to see in some capacity. They're just casually flying across the sky there.
1: Kate Mead, thank you. Enjoy your day. Well, I've just seen that Mick Jagger's there. Oh, not where you are. Did you see him there?
0: Oh, no, I missed it because I was too busy talking to you. But has he got the leather pants on?
1: Not that I've noticed. Never been big
0: oh,
1: on
0: Trevor.
1: He's looking very concerned, I should point out. Looking very, very concerned, Kate.
0: Well, I'll tell you what. I will jump back and have a chat with you when something happens here. How does that happen?
1: I look forward to it. Great talking to you, Kate. Thank you.
0: Thanks, Trevor.
1: Kate Mead doing the very brave thing and being in a Melbourne pub where England fans are gathering to watch the World Cup semi-final against Argentina, which, if you're interested, it's still nil all. But as I said, there's a lot of fouls going on and they look at each other in a very, very, very, well, not in a scary way, but they're definitely eyeballing each other on the field. This is Overnights on ABC Radio.
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1: Speaking of people with a steely eye, Warwick Long, ABC Rural, and the host of the Victorian Country Hour is with us. Hello, Warwick.
4: Good morning, Trevor. I was thinking, what's better for Kate, being in the pub if England win or being in the pub if England lose?
1: Oh, I don't think I'd be actually, but as you think about it, that's a really good point.
4: Anyway, good luck, Kate.
1: Mick just said not being in the pub, which is probably
4: maybe she can sneak out 5 minutes early.
1: I tell you what, I never even thought about that. And yeah, it would be a little bit terrifying either way.
4: Yes. I think yes is the answer to all of those questions, isn't it?
1: Go now, on. I got to draw a name out of a hat, Warwick, earlier for somebody who got to win the competition and coming down from another state to be at our outside broadcast. So I thought we might talk about hats because I'm not a big hat person. However, as you get older, you get very aware that you do and should wear a hat. So I've now got 3 bucket hats and I love a bucket hat.
4: Okay. Bucket hat. What type of bucket hat are we talking here? Well, are you just like material? Are you going terry toweling? What's the bucket hat?
1: I'm a great believer that if you're going to have a bucket hat, then it should be terry toweling.
4: Yeah.
1: Because there is something joyous about a terry toweling bucket hat. Although I do have a plain cotton one as well, but I have a great love of terry toweling in general.
4: Oh, then my problem with the terry toweling hat, if I find a terry toweling bucket hat these days, is the brim's not wide enough.
1: Ah, you see, you are a very wise fellow.
4: Oh, okay.
1: Well, I've got a text here that says, hi, Trevor, I wear an Akubra Cattleman. It's about 11 years old and has lots of pins.

0: and badges on it, and also poppies for Anzac Day and Remembrance Day. It's an everyday wearer on the farm and everywhere I go, says Rob.
1: There you go. That's good. And the cattlemen, ironically, not as big sort of middle part of the hat. What do you call that? The bucket part of the hat?
0: Yeah, yeah,
1: not as big as, say, other types of Akubras, right, that you usually associate with cattlemen, which is one of the funny things to me. I think I've seen more sheep.

0: those fellas up north, their hats get bigger. But yeah, I find it a really interesting what kind of hat you associate with what kind of thing, which is why I was so interested in your terry toweling too, because do you find you're getting enough sun protection from your terry toweling?
1: The main thing. I've got how can I put this delicately, relatively large ears. So it's big enough to cover my ears, which is the important bit. And my nose isn't the smallest, and it's big enough to cover my nose. So as long as they're well covered, I'm okay.
0: And unfortunately, the two parts of your body that keep growing as you get older. So let's just say they cover them for now, Trevor.
1: Well, that there's very funny, Warwick.
0: I think it's still very important. No, look, I'm discovering this as I get with radio headphones as I get older. I'm like, oh, my ear used to fit snugly in times. Let's not talk about my insecurities, though. Let's talk about yours. That's good. I think that's what you need. You need the sun protection over the bits you want. See, I want the protection over the back of my neck.
1: Yes.
0: And I've got multiple hats that serve that purpose. Mm-hmm. I have a high-vis, wide-brimmed hat that I think you'd see on a roadside somewhere, and that's my mowing hat.
1: Is that just my mowing hat?
0: It's literally, yard work and mowing, you know, I think mowing's sort of the gold standard of the yard work, so I think that's why it gets the name.
1: But is that like one of those cotton hats, you know, like the floppy cricket white hat?
0: Kind of like that, but, yeah, a little bit more unnatural material, let's just say. It's very, very high vis, not quite plastic, but you know we're getting close there.
1: It's very synthetic.
0: Yeah, and look, I had a cattle hat for that job, but my actual, I suppose, a Cooper or something similar of that ilk is my grandfather's. So I wear that sparingly. It's like my good hat. So I used to use it for a bit of, when I was younger and a bit more naive, used to use it for a bit of yard work, but then I decided it was too good for that. So it's been retired and only really comes out on special occasions. Whereas the yard work hat is what you need. You need an everyday hat.
1: Oh, if you'd like to join us to talk about hats, if you've got multiple hats as Warwick does, we'll find out more about his multiple hats in just a second. But James, I think it's a little ridiculous how many hats you've got, James.
2: No. You need a hat for all different occasions. Mm-hmm. And having 100... You think to yourself, Struff, I can't figure out what to wear. And I was lucky that when I was younger, op shops used to have hats because all the old blokes were dying from them days. And you were able to get them a lot cheaper.
1: So, James, give me an example of two of your favourite hats.
2: All right, the $10 note one. They have one that Henry Lawson wears. I thought, how good's that hat? And I went out and bought that. And that's special.
1: What's that hat? I mean, I don't know that hat.
2: Well, get a $10 note and have a look.
1: Oh, okay. I will do.
2: Yeah. You know what a $10 note is?
1: Yeah. Well, I haven't had one for a while, but yes. Yeah. And what's the other one?
2: I wear a pith hat when I play lawn bowls. One, it gives me that nice shelter, and it's a nice, comfortable hat.
1: A pith hat?
2: Yeah.
1: Like a pith helmet?
2: Yeah, like the Vietnamese War and the Vietnamese War. Oh, tremendous, they are. Lovely and comfortable.
1: Oh, now I've seen the $10 hat. It's a very nice hat.
2: I know, that's what I thought. Cost me a bit more than $10, though.
1: That's a beautiful hat. Warwick?
0: Yeah?
1: Are you aware of this hat?
0: Well, I'm looking at a $10 note now.
1: Yeah.
0: To me, look, Henry Lawson, very attractive fella. It almost looks like it's sitting a little high on the head. Does your hat come down properly?
2: If he had a bit lower, you wouldn't see his face, would you?
0: Ah, no. Well, I suppose that's an important point.
1: But
0: really,
1: do you wear it in the same way, James?
2: Oh, yeah, no. It's the sort of hat you can't just wear out in the street when you're going down to shops or that. You've got to wear it with a nice, say, a suit or something like that when you go out drinking at lunchtime.
1: Can I just ask you, James, are you the only person that you know that wears a pith helmet?
2: Basically, yes.
0: So that's a conversation starter at lawn bowls, isn't it? Does everybody comment on the hat?
2: People know me.
0: Yeah.
1: Oh, yeah. That doesn't surprise me, James. Do you like to wear, like, do you try to wear as many of them?

0: As you can.
1: Oh yeah, like I said, in my car, I think I've got about three or four different ones that, so if you go out on a windy day, you don't want to be wearing a certain style, like the sportsman, it just blows off your head.
0: You're good. Hey,
1: And my
0: James,
1: hair grows a bit thick,
0: and
1: so
0: news is coming up, but I just want to ask you before you go. You're not one of those people that puts their hat on the back shelf of the car.
1: oh no, it shrinks the band and that. Never do that.
0: Thank you. Because I always get worried when there are people in front of me that got the hat on the back shelf of the car, Warwick.
2: Oh, why? Why does that worry you? I think
0: Well, sometimes
2: it's
0: they
2: just not
0: drive
2: being worn.
0: a little bit slow sometimes. Just
2: Okay.
0: sometimes.
2: I'll go and get the hat off the back shelf of my car when I go outside earlier this morning
0: Just
2: or
0: on
2: later
0: that,
2: this morning.
0: do they have back shelves, those back shelves on cars anymore?
2: It depends on the size of the car, really, but it's not at the eye level of the old classic sedan that
0: No.
2: most of Australia seem to have. Now there's more four-wheel drives with the big back
0: Yeah,
2: on
0: that's
2: them. I
0: not.
2: suppose you don't get a lot of that. But have you seen a lot of them have the little, like, it's almost like a hatchback back on a mini four-wheel drive. You do see the little shelf in there and you see a hat every
0: Is there a
2: now
0: hat?
2: and then.
0: I can understand it's a
2: Yeah.
0: good place to put a hat.
2: Well, only if you can get to it, I suppose. See, I think the people who have the hat on the back shelf, they're the people who always remember their bags for the supermarket, because they're going to the back, probably getting the hat and the bags around a similar time. They're the prepared people, as opposed to others.
0: There are also, because quite often bowling hats would be on the back shelf of the car. The people on their way to bowls, they quite often put their bowling hats on the back of the back shelf.
2: Oh, well, that's true. Yeah, that's true. Well, and not everybody bowls in a pith hat, as we've discovered today.
0: Have you ever seen anyone in a pith helmet?
2: Aside from dress-up parties, no.
0: No.
2: I think that's the only time. If I've seen people in the safari suit with the safari, is that the pith hat, isn't it?
0: Yeah.
2: Safari type hat?
0: Yeah.
2: Yeah, I've seen that. I've never seen it worn in regular life, and I'm a bit obsessed. I'd love to play bowls against someone with a pith hat on.
0: Would you be prepared to wear a pith helmet yourself?
2: No, I don't. I don't think I've got the confidence in my own style to carry that off, Trevor. But you know what would make me slightly angry? And I'm not the most competitive bloke, as we discovered talking pub trivia last week. But I think I'd really not like losing to someone in a pith hat if I
0: It's
2: was
0: true
2: bowling.
0: too. There we go. You lost to him, the guy
2: Yeah,
0: with the
2: be like,
0: pith
2: yeah,
0: helmet on.
2: he's wearing a comedy hat, and I still can't beat him. Like, oh, yeah,
0: Warwick
2: so.
0: will join us after the news if you want to join us to talk about your hat, the hat that you love, perhaps the hat that you wish someone would get rid of. You're more than welcome. 1-300-800-222. News time.
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4: ABC News. Hello, I'm Simon Lauder. The Chancellor of Western Sydney University has criticised other university leaders, saying they allowed anti-Semitic hate speech to flourish on campus. Here's education reporter Connor Duffy.
5: In a personal submission to the Royal Commission on Anti-Semitism and Social Cohesion, Professor Jennifer Westacott said Jewish students and staff had lost their safety on campus. Professor Westacott accused universities of hiding behind free speech and academic freedom protections to allow abhorrent placards, some of which called for the murder of Jews. She said this was a whole-of-nation failure caused by a lack of collective leadership. Professor Westacott holds a role with the Dorr Foundation, a Jewish not-for-profit organisation.
4: Iran's top negotiator says that if Iran does not benefit from its memorandum of understanding with the US, then it has no reason to adhere to such an understanding, Nick Parmeter reports.
6: Iran's parliamentary speaker, Mohammad Bagheer Ghalibaf, says the nation's national security depends on maintaining Iranian arrangements in the Strait of Hormuz. In a social media statement, he also says Iran's approach to its war with the US and negotiations to end it should be based on national interests, national security, and a long-term perspective, adding that Tehran has no choice but to rely on its own strength. It comes as the US has reimposed a naval blockade on Iran and intensified its airstrike campaign in retaliation for Tehran's attacks on ships trying to pass through the strait.
4: American officials say Lebanon and Israel have made progress on a plan that could

0: The Israeli forces begin to withdraw from some parts of southern Lebanon at US brokered talks in Rome. With more, here's the BBC's Hugo Bashaga in Beirut.
1: The pilot zones are a crucial element of the agreement, the first step for the possible withdrawal of Israeli troops that occupy a strip of land in southern Lebanon. In those areas, there will be the disarmament of Hezbollah, the pullout of Israeli soldiers, and the deployment of the Lebanese military. There has been some frustration in Lebanon with what officials see as a delay by Israel in implementing this part of the deal. The feeling here is that there will be no significant change on the ground before the elections in Israel at the end of October.
0: The International Monetary Fund warns depleted oil reserves have left economies vulnerable to soaring fuel prices as the US-Iran conflict resumes. Before the war began, global oil supplies were at about 2 million barrels a day above demand, which helped buffer the global economy amid the largest oil supply shock in more than five decades. But the IMF says those reserves are now depleted. Some experts say the latest closure of the Strait of Hormuz could take about 2 months to fully hit oil markets. The UK's outgoing leader, Sir Keir Starmer, has received a standing ovation after his final Prime Minister's questions in Parliament as he prepares to stand down. Europe correspondent Zoe Ford reports.
2: Sir Keir Starmer will leave Britain's top job in the coming days after he announced his resignation last month. He was deeply unpopular after a series of missteps and scandals, then disastrous local election results for his Labour Party in May. But he received a warm send-off from MPs on all sides at his final Prime Minister's questions session.
3: In 2 years in government, I leave the country in better shape than I found it. Yeah. I am proud of everything that we have achieved.
2: Labour MP Andy Burnham will become the country's next Prime Minister on Monday.
3: Goodbye.
2: Zoe Ford, ABC News, London.
0: The European Union's top official has signed an agreement on joint weapons production with Ukraine. Commission President Ursula von der Leyen and President Volodymyr Zelensky have launched a new EU-Ukraine defence industrial partnership. Over the course of the war, Ukraine has gone from pleading for foreign military support to providing its weapons knowledge to Europe, the United States and Middle East countries. But it still needs help expanding its domestic production, especially sophisticated air defences that can stop Russia's ballistic missiles. Ancestral remains from a remote Polynesian island are being repatriated today after more than 140 years since they were removed during a German expedition. The remains of 17 of the Rapa Nui people were taken from a sacred burial site on the island, commonly known as Easter Island, in 1882. The Australian Museum acquired them a year later. Today the remains are being sent back home with a Rapa Nui delegation. Two businesses have been set alight after a car rammed a building housing a pool hall and furniture company in Tullamarine in Melbourne's north this morning. You're up to date with ABC News.
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7: Good morning. It is 25 to 6, 25 to 4 in Western Australia, 5 minutes after 5 in South Australia and also in the Northern Territory. Still nil all in the game between Australia and Argentina. We'll keep you updated with that. Let's find out what's happening in the weather. Warwick Long will keep having a chat with us if you want to join us to talk hats. He'll also bring us some of the rural stories that are happening around the country as well. In the Weather Bureau, Gabriel Brunesco is our duty forecaster. Hi, Gabriel.
8: Hello, good morning, Trevor.
7: Have you got a favourite hat?
8: Hat? Well, yeah, I have a favourite one. I won at, I didn't win. Actually, I was a flag marshal in Darwin at a superbike and supercars. And then one guy during the warm-up just ran off and had to stay off the course. And I gave him my hat because it was sunny and some water. And he ended up winning the race. And at the end, he gave me his hat with a signature.
7: How good's that?
8: Okay, yeah.
7: Do you wear it much?
8: Yeah, I wear it a lot. So it's been like a couple of years, maybe 8 years ago or nine.
7: What a great thing to have.
8: It's been worn off, but still he's got the signature. I don't remember his name, though, but yeah.
7: Doesn't matter, you got the hat.
8: Yeah.
7: Tell us about today's weather.
8: Yeah, well, we have a call front approaching Southwest WA, and it's pretty vigorous front, so it's bringing a risk of damaging winds and heavy rainfall, for including Perth area today, later today as that front comes through. And otherwise, in the east, we have a deepening trough and low pressure system just off the southeast Queensland coast, and that's bringing an increase of shower activity along the coast from central New South Wales all the way up to Gary Coast in Queensland. A little bit of moderate falls we see with that, and thunderstorm activity as well. But otherwise, the high pressure system in center over Victoria is dominating the weather across the continent, with frost warnings in Victoria and SAs, and fogs as well over the southeast. So pretty cold morning throughout. So looking at the capital city, Sydney today, showers increasing, top 18. Cloudy for Melbourne, top 15. Showers for Brisbane, 21. Showers and possible afternoon storm for Perth, and top 23. Mostly sunny for Adelaide, 16 tops, and partly cloudy for Hobart, 15. Morning frost and sunny for Canberra, top of 15 degrees, and 32 for Darwin with sunny conditions.
7: And capital cities?
8: Yeah, capital cities will be showers in Sydney, mid-20s, and cloudy Melbourne, 15. Brisbane showers, 21. Darwin, 32, sunny. Hobart, 15, partly cloudy. Adelaide, 16, mostly sunny.
7: Good stuff. Thanks, Gabriel.
8: Thank you very much.
7: Gabriel Bernesco, our duty forecaster at the Weather Bureau. If you're wondering what's happening in the football between England and Argentina, a first yellow card has been given to the English for a challenge on Messi just a little while ago. So, and some quite close shots going ahead. So that game continues. We'll touch base with Kate Mead in just a little while. We may not touch base with Kate Mead in just a little while. We'll keep you updated, though, as far as what's happening. Instead, we'll talk to the wonderful Warwick Long from ABC Rural, who's the host of the Victorian Country Hour. Warwick?
9: Yeah?
7: Do you know probably one of the most famous hats in Australia would be Les Hiddens' hat, right?
9: Yeah. Oh, yeah. Bush Tucker Man.
7: Yeah.
9: Yeah. Yeah.
7: And so I've had so many discussions with people about what sort of hat it was, and because people ask if it's the cattleman. In fact, just on the cattleman hat, why isn't there a sheep man hat?
9: I don't know. There probably is, because there is that smaller, rounder type hat too. So the cattleman has a little bit more. Look, we need a milliner here.
7: Well, you'll do.
9: But I think there is, but I'm not. Don't know if it's called a, you know, sheep producer hat, or if it was just worn by a lot of sheep producers, particularly at the turn of this century. But the cattleman was that slightly bigger one, and then there's like Bronco type ones and other ones that are a lot bigger again. And I feel a lot of the younger folk like the bigger hat. So you see a lot of them in the bigger.
7: Well, they're a bit fashionable now. Because wear them to weddings.
9: Oh, yeah. And if you go out to a lot of state or national parks on any given weekend, you see a lot of Aussies out experiencing the environment, and you just see a cavalcade of that kind of hat. And, you know, well, I'm talking, you'll run into an accountant from Melbourne who's out on a hike, but they've got it. And I love it, because it's, one, it's good sun protection. Two, it's keeping a bit of culture and Australian fashion going. Mm. And three, they're out and enjoying the environment, which is wonderful. So, yeah, you see it. You see these kinds of hats on everyone these days, and it's kind of good.
7: I like, but you see, Les Hiddens' hat was an Akubra sombrero.
9: Yeah, and they brought that back. I'm not sure if it's still back, but I know it certainly came back for a time. And it's funny, because have you ever seen them on the shelf, Trev?
7: No.
9: They don't look like a Les Hiddens hat.
7: You see, that's one of the great words too, is that many people have their own bash for their hat. And so Les Hiddens had a specific hat that he wanted to make his hat look more like a military hat. And so he's got a bash down the middle of it. And it's an amazing looking hat. But I like the way that if you modify it, you put a bash in it.
9: Yeah. Oh, yeah. No, great terminology, isn't it? You put a bash in your hat and make it look right. So his hat If you ever look at it from the front, it looks like it's going up Mount Everest, doesn't it? Like his hat just keeps going up, has a couple of peaks in the pushed down in the middle. It looks like it's being banged around his old sort of Land Rover, wasn't it, that he was driving around, and it looked beautiful. If you see a sombrero on the shelf, it's a big brim with this giant dome.
10: Yeah.
9: Where your hat is, and you actually have to do the bashing. You have to put the bash in it to make it look like Les's hat, which I kind of like, because if you mess it up, it becomes unique to you in a way. It doesn't become, you know, a lookalike to his hat. You've got to make it your own.
10: A few people have pointed out that it's not Henry Lawson's hat. It's Banjo Patterson's hat on the $10 note.
9: Oh, rivalry, even in death. My apologies.
10: Thank you to everybody who pointed that out. Hello, Helen.
11: Hello, Warwick. Hello, Trevor. Well, a friend of mine gave me a couple of caps with Helen of Nil written on it. And I've also got my Kubra hat, of course, but I was so delighted to get these two caps with Helen of Nil written on it. But look, there's nothing more elegant than a woman wearing a hat to me. I think that it looks beautiful. And men, please, no, just remember your manners when you're inside. Never, ever wear a hat on or a cap when you're in a church, a hall, anywhere. In a house, you take your cap off. But, you know, my dad, way back when, he always wore a hat. He was like the little Bill Collins look, you know, and he'd always tip his hat when passing by a lady, you know, always knew the manners.
10: Well, Helen, you know, if everyone is going to be wearing, like taking their hats off and having good manners, I would hope that the ladies in the street are wearing a hat and gloves.
11: Well, they do. They did then, believe me, and they wore little hats too and gloves and so forth. But, you know, it gets to me when I see a bloke in a hall, a church. In fact, I did ask a gentleman once. I said, would you mind please taking your hat off? And that was in church. And I remember another gentleman here, he was in an RSL hall or where, and he said, might be an idea, kid, take your cap off.
10: You know, Helen, my mother used to get angry at me if I wouldn't wear a shirt at the table.
11: Oh, well, I would too.
10: Thanks, Helen. Hello, Warwick.
9: I totally wear a Helen of Nil cap. Can I just say that? If one ever found its way into my possession, I'd wear it.
10: You know, although, do know that it's got sparkles on it.
9: Yes.
10: Are you up for a sparkly hat?
9: I'm confident in my masculinity,
10: Trevor. I'm not saying you're not. You could make your own. You just need one of those glue guns.
9: We need a Helen of Nil Terry toweling, though, right? I think we need a more wide-brimmed approach.
10: Mick, can you just make a note to get Warwick a bedazzler for Christmas? All would be good in the world.
9: It'd be a good deal.
10: John is with us. Hello, John.
12: Good morning. How's everyone there?
10: Are you a hat wearer, John?
12: Yes. I think it's important to wear a hat in my case, to preserve my remaining ear.
10: Good.
12: But two things. First of all, my good hat is a cattleman. And no, I'm no longer a sheep producer. But I had a pith helmet about 80 years ago when I was a small boy.
10: Hmm.
12: Problem with them, they don't stand sitting on.
10: No, they wouldn't. Well, they'd be handy, though, if you're at the cricket or something and you needed something to stand on.
12: They don't stand it.
10: Thank you. Hi, Trevor. Sorry, what, Warwick?
9: I was about to say, there's a sheep producer wearing a cattleman. That goes to my theory.
10: John?
12: Mm. Yeah?
10: You're a sheep producer wearing a cattleman. Why don't they have a sheep producer hat?
12: I've not the faintest idea.
10: Would you wear it if there was one?
12: Oh, probably not. You won't believe the reason I have a cattleman hat.
10: I would, because I trust you.
12: Oh, thank you. I went into town, this was many years ago, because it's quite an old hat now, and I left my hat behind. And I went into the nearest shop, which was that looked like it might have a hat. And the only hat they had on sale was the Kubra Cattleman. So I got one.
10: Oh, it's a lovely hat, though. John, thank you. I've got a text here, Warwick, that says sheep graziers wear the squatter hat.
9: Oh, that could be right. I was racking my brain before because I know there's a Snowy River hat and I know there's a Riverina hat, and they weren't right in my head. Maybe it's the squatter I am thinking of. I'll have to do some research.
10: Oh, the squatter hat's it's a funny looking hat. I've just looked it up. It sort of looks a bit like a bowler hat.
9: Oh, then that's not quite right. But I suppose that's the bash I'm thinking. And look,
10: that's without a bash in it.
9: Yeah. You'd need to have the dome sort of pushed down in a dome shape, and you don't have that those creases running forward to back. It's sort of circular. That's what I think is a classic sheep producer hat in my head. But it's as I was saying to you earlier, it's really of a generation because I feel like a lot of younger folks now are doing their own thing, and usually that means those hats are bigger. And when we're talking being sun smart in Australia, and we're talking sun protection, that's probably a really good thing.
10: Hey, did you know? I was having a look online. Did you know that there's a squatter shaping service? So obviously, if people can't do their own hat and make it look good, you can pay to have somebody make your hat look good for you and do the bash for you instead.
9: So, Trevor, not trying to give you ideas for retirement, but maybe you start the Les Higgins bash service, and that's just your job. If anyone wants the perfect, you perfect that style of bash, and that's what people can come to you for.
10: Yeah. I'm really sorry, but you'd need some sort of talent to be able to do that. I really don't have it.
9: Okay, look, you and I have had a lot of business ideas over the years, and that's usually where they fall down, don't they?
10: It is. Lack of ability.
9: Yeah, exactly.
10: John's with us. Hello, John.
13: G'day, gentlemen. How are we today?
10: We're pretty good.
13: So I think I'm up at Jacobia, just outside Grafton, running Angus beef cattle, and I come down to the Southern Highlands in New South Wales, up around Mossvale there, the Garriards, and the bulk of the sheep farmers down there, when I went down there to get a bull, was having this felt ivy-type hat. So it's not an actual Nakuba or anything else like that, but pardon the pun, but it's probably a pommy hat.
10: What?
13: something similar to the farmer wore on the movie Babe. That type of hat. And, so I had a Kubra for 7.5 years until the brow fell off with the sweat, and I've gone to the dark side and I wear a Stetson now. So pretty, pretty good quality. And take the opportunity, Trevor, to thank you, travelling and sitting in the car with me every morning, going to work. And I think a good replacement would be the Helen from Newell Show.
10: I'm telling you, John, she wouldn't need a lot of prompting.
13: Oh, no, mate. Good conversations there, mate, all the time.
10: Good on you. Thank you. When's fancy wearing an American hat, Warwick?
9: I'm not sure how I feel about that, but at least, as I said, it's big, it's wide-brimmed, it's probably sun smart. So, look, we can go with it. How do you feel about it, Trevor? Would you prefer he was in the Terry Towling?
10: Well, I prefer everyone wears a Terry Towling hat. Everybody. They look weird when they don't put a bash in it, all of those hats. Just looking at it, they just look straight out weird.
9: You need to do something.
10: Look like those Mormon hats. I don't know if that's an
9: actual thing. You've lost me there.
10: Totally. Okay. Michael's with us. Hello. We'll let it go then. Hello, Michael.
14: Morning, Trevor. And in case I don't get to talk to you before, have a fantastic retirement.
10: Thank you. That's kind, Michael. Thank you.
14: I lived in Kununurra up in the far north of WA in the late 70s, early 80s. We had the old Eldra Sports Club. And in the small bar, which is where a lot of the workers would come in after a day working pretty hard, and they were always taking that, there was a rule. If you forgot to take your hat off, you had to shout for the bar.
10: Oh, that could be costly, Michael.
14: Oh, Yeah, particularly if you did it after 4:30, the whole bar might be, there might be 100 beers you were buying.
10: So is that because everyone was very well mannered?
14: Well, they actually put a hat, a little hat rack hooker as you walked in, and there was a note pointing you to the where the hats would go, and but if you forgot, you could be in trouble.
10: Well, you would be all very good at that, Warwick. Oh, you'd be the guy that would throw his hat on and it would stick on the little thing. You'd be throw it and go, that'd be it.
9: I love your confidence in my ability, Trevor. Yes, I will just answer, okay, I can try that and see how we go.
10: Pity you didn't have as much confidence in my ability. Jane, hello. Hello, Jane.
15: Oh, hello.
10: Hello. You've got a pith helmet.
15: I've got one. I bought it years ago in a sort of a second-hand shop, but I haven't been able to wear it because it hasn't got the insides of it, you know?
10: Oh, it would just rattle around.
15: Well, it would. That's why. It's just I've got it hanging up on show, you see, with other hats, you know? What? But I've got a Western Plains Zoo hat as well, and that's like a pith helmet.
10: Yeah.
15: And I do wear that outside all the time, unless it's terribly hot, and I've got another wider-brimmed one with a neck guard too. But I'm a hat person, and when I go out, I've got this pink hat I wear all the time.
10: Jane, thank you. We're discovering that a lot of people actually have pith helmets, Warwick.
9: This has been the biggest revelation of today, and that they're useful. I always thought they were a comedy or a dress-up hat, but they've got more to them.
10: Laurie, I want to talk to you for just about red meat prices and how expensive it is. You know what I've been doing? I've been buying pork. I've been instead of steak fillets, like buying beef fillet or steak, I've been buying pork steaks instead, and they're really good, and they're not very expensive.
9: Well, this is what we're seeing at the moment with the divide, red meat becoming a more premium product essentially because of things like price. And you've got to remember when you shop at a supermarket shelf now, you're effectively competing with what the world can pay for red meat now because we produce a lot of it here in Australia. A lot of it is exported. Farmers are going to try and make as much money as they can. So they're going to sell it at the highest price they can. And generally then down the supply chain will do so soon. So that means you'll see higher prices in terms of red meat at the supermarket shelf and things like pork and chicken. Chicken by far now in Australia is the most eaten meat by Australians. I think we eat over 50 kilos of chicken per person per year. Mm. Pork has been growing rapidly as well in terms of our consumption of the product too. And it has been a little bit tricky, right? So I was talking to you a little while ago, Trevor, about how those rules changed at the start of this month saying seafood has to have the Australian imported mixed tagging when you go to cafes and restaurants now on menus. Well, pork's been asking for the same thing because fresh pork, if you buy fresh pork at a supermarket like you do with your steaks, it is Australian, right? You definitely know it is Australian. But if it's anything sort of pre-cooked and if it's in one of those plastic-sealed Cryovac-type bags, there is a good chance it's imported. We're talking pre-cooked ribs, the ones that they say you just need to heat up, pork bellies and pulled pork-type products. And a lot of that finds its way into cafes and shelves too. But the reason we're eating so much more of it, it's produced in a much more controlled environment, meaning the food you put in is the food that's becoming kilograms on the pig, which means it's cheaper for people to buy at supermarkets. So we're seeing a lot of that at the moment.
10: Are the pork producers or the pork marketers, I don't know if I'm no butcher, Warwick. But are they using phrases like Scotch fillet steak, pork Scotch fillet, or pork loins? Are they deliberately using beef names because we're aware of it and so we know what we're sort of looking for? Or have they always been called those things?
9: So I reckon it was about 10, 15 years ago we saw, particularly through a supermarket, some of those labels start to change, and also not even that, how they were cutting up the products and then presenting them to you then as an individual steak rather than as a giant chop.
10: Yep.
9: Because remember, pork chops were really the standard, weren't they? Whereas now it's more little steaks and things that you can cook at a smaller weight, so they're getting more you know, steaks out of the same bit of meat, but they're also selling to you at a price or in something that you can build a meal around. So, yes, we saw some of that terminology change. That would have been a little while ago, and it just starts to build up over time. And the other thing that you're seeing with that is marinades, right? Like, yep, we're starting to see a lot more pre-prepared products with marinades and so forth on them as well, similar to what you would have remembered getting chicken steaks at or getting beef steaks at an earlier time. So, yes, you are starting to see some of those changes. And look, to be honest, we see some of that in lamb too. Lamb, traditionally, a couple of different types of chops, roasts, racks. Now you're starting to see little steaks and so forth with that as well. Lamb's an interesting one to watch though, Trevor. We've been sending heaps to the United States lately, but just in the last 24, 48 hours, the USA has decided to have an investigation into lamb imports into their country. This is kind of anti-dumping measures. So, and we're 75% of the imports into America, or the exports from that go into America, the lamb that goes into America, 75% is coming from Australia at the moment. We were talking to some people around what this means yesterday then with the US announcing this investigation. They got about 120 days, and if they come back and say they think our product's being sold there much cheaper than their local product and we're effectively selling it cheaper than what we're buying it for off shelves in Australia, they can prove dumping, they can put additional tariffs, like above the Donald Trump tariffs, on Australian lamb going to America, which might sort of have an impact on the price of things.
10: I didn't think that they ate much lamb in America.
9: They really don't, but they're starting to see a big growth in our exports to lamb. And we're talking, there's such a big population and they're high wealth that a little percentage point movement over there means a huge difference to our exports, right? And we've seen that lately. Americans turning to high protein because of that class of weight loss drugs that has a lot of people searching for more nutrient-dense, high-protein meals. They're turning to things like red meat. And they're getting sick, and beef's already expensive in America, but they're looking for alternatives and different ways to cook things that are high protein. Lamb has become this product that people are buying more and eating more, and it's having a real moment in the United States. We sort of saw similar during 2020 in the COVID era with cook-at-home meals. That sort of huge increase in that area suddenly taught Americans how to use lamb, and we saw a big increase then. We're seeing another increase now, and that's why their industry is worried about the imports, even though, you know, the Australian argument is we all grow together. If our imports have more people eating lamb, they'll buy more of your product too. It's just something to watch at the moment. It's not as big there as it is here, but a little movement there means a whole lot to our industry here.
10: The news is coming up. I'm just hoping that people don't start buying a lot more pork, which means the price will start going up and we won't be able to get it for cheap anymore.
9: Or, you know, the alternative is we start to produce more. You just have to wait and see.
10: We'll wait and see. Great talking to you, Warwick.
9: Thanks, mate.
10: Warwick Long, ABC Rural, host of the Victorian Country Hour. You're listening to Overnights on ABC Radio. Thank you to everybody who joined us during the week. We've enjoyed this week and we will look forward to having a chat with you again next week. This is Overnights. We will be going and having our outside broadcast the week after, which will be at the Melbourne Museum. Looking forward to that as well. Have a good one, whatever you're up to.
0: ABC News. Good morning, I'm Simon Lauder. Iran says it's not prepared to negotiate with the United States as it comes under daily attacks by its military. Middle East correspondent Matthew Doran reports.
16: The cycle of US strikes and Iranian retaliation is continuing and shows no sign of easing anytime soon, particularly after the US reimposed its naval blockade of Iranian ports and ships. The US has launched a series of daytime strikes, different to its approach over the last week, but once again targeting Iranian ports and coastal defences. US President Donald Trump had threatened to hit Iran even harder if it refused to come to the negotiating table. But Iran's foreign ministry spokesperson is being reported in state media as saying Tehran's focus for the time being is its defence. Matthew Doran, ABC News, Jerusalem.
0: The United States Acting Attorney General has faced a barrage of questions during a Senate confirmation hearing to take on the job permanently. North America correspondent Cayman Gock reports.
17: Todd Blanche has been acting as the top law enforcement official since Donald Trump fired Pam Bondi back in April. Democrat senators grilled Mr. Blanche over whether he could act independently from the president, particularly because he used to be Mr. Trump's personal defence lawyer. If a single Republican senator votes against Mr. Blanche, it could sink his nomination. More than 1,500 former Justice Department employees signed a letter this month stating they believe Mr. Blanche had turned the department away from its apolitical traditions. Cayman Gock, ABC News, Washington.
0: The Chancellor of Western Sydney University has criticised other university leaders, saying they allowed anti-Semitic hate speech to flourish on campus. Here's education reporter Connor Duffy.
18: In a personal submission to the Royal Commission on Anti-Semitism and Social Cohesion, Professor Jennifer Westacott said Jewish students and staff have lost their safety on campus. Professor Westacott accused universities of hiding behind free speech and academic freedom protections to allow abhorrent placards, some of which called for the murder of Jews. She said this was a whole-of-nation failure caused by a lack of collective leadership. Professor Westacott holds a role with the Door Foundation, a Jewish not-for-profit organisation.
0: The Australian Recording Industry Association says creatives should have a seat at the table in the government's new Office of AI. The Prime Minister unveiled his plan to regulate artificial intelligence yesterday, confirming existing copyright laws will remain in place to protect creatives as big tech firms seek to train their AI models on Australian content. ARIA Chief Executive Annabelle Hurd says creatives want a say in how AI uses their work.
19: And given our content is what powers a lot of these tools and makes them amazing because our content is amazing, we'd very much like to have a seat at that table going forward.
0: Researchers have discovered a gene in soil that's resistant to antibiotics, prompting early warning signs for further monitoring. Macquarie and Sydney University scientists found the gene in soil contaminated by metal at the New South Wales Central Coast. Dr. Brody Gilliatt says the gene could be quite problematic and needs to be surveilled.
20: It's called a polymyxin resistance gene. So it's an antibiotic resistant gene that provides protection against polymyxins. They're a last line resort antibiotic. So like one of the last resort drugs that we turn to when everything else fails.
0: Returning overseas, and the UK's outgoing leader Sir Keir Starmer has received a standing ovation after his final Prime Minister's questions in Parliament as he prepares to stand down. Here's Europe correspondent Zoe Ford.
2: Sir Keir Starmer will leave Britain's top job in the coming days after he announced his resignation last month. He was deeply unpopular after a series of missteps and scandals, then disastrous local election results for his Labour Party in May. But he received a warm send-off from MPs on all sides at his final Prime Minister's Questions session.
3: In 2 years in government, I leave the country in better shape than I found it. Yeah. I am proud of everything that we have achieved.
2: Labour MP Andy Burnham will become the country's next Prime Minister on Monday.
3: Goodbye.
2: Zoe Ford, ABC News, London.
0: The European Union's top official has signed an agreement on joint weapons production with Ukraine. Commission President Ursula von der Leyen and President Volodymyr Zelensky have launched a new EU-Ukraine defence industrial partnership. Over the course of the war, Ukraine has gone from pleading for foreign military support to providing its weapons knowledge to Europe, the United States and Middle East countries. But it still needs help expanding its domestic production, especially sophisticated air defences that can stop Russia's ballistic missiles. You're up to date with the latest ABC News.
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21: Hello and good morning to you. Yes, Ivo Da Silva again on the Early Morning Show. This is 102.5 ABC Perth and WA, where it's Thursday. It is the 16th of July. I do hope I find you well at this early start to the day. Not only is art interesting to look at and hang on your wall, but it can also have many therapeutic benefits.
22: I have special brain conditions that make me a little different from everyone else. So coming here helps me feel safe and happy, and Dad doesn't have to stay by my side all the time anymore.
21: So, Cern, I'll take you inside an art studio where people are using creativity to paint a different picture of mental health. But the first song of the day is an absolute doozy. It's an anthem for this time of the morning. It comes from Pat Benatar, and the album was called Tropico. A Brooklyn singer, songwriter and actress, and four-time Grammy Award winner, Pat Benatar. we belong.

0: It's 9 minutes past four. Pat Benatar with We Belong.
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0: How do you feel when you put a paintbrush to canvas or sculpt something out of clay? In an art studio in regional New South Wales, people have the freedom to tap into their creativity to improve their mental health. ABC reporter Larissa Dixon went along and checked it out.
2: In an art studio in Newcastle, New South Wales, Halo is showing me a drawing she's working on.
3: It's a giant robot man, and the man and his dog is discovering him because they thought he was an island.
4: And what kind of materials have you used for this artwork, Halo?
3: I used some butcher paper that was at the table and some oil pastels.
4: And are you planning on doing some more art this morning while we're at the workshop?
3: I was thinking of making some beads.
2: Halo is a regular at the monthly Arts in Recovery workshop. But 4 years ago, this is something she would have never thought was possible.
4: Was it a bit nerve-wracking coming to the first workshop? Were you a little bit scared to come?
3: Yeah, Dad wasn't allowed to leave my side. When I first came here, I was basically a non-verbal, and now I talk to people.
2: Arts in Recovery is a not-for-profit program that's been running in Newcastle for 16 years, a space where people have the freedom to create and learn new skills under the guidance of volunteers like Annette Squires, a local occupational therapy assistant.
5: We have tables of like particular activities that people can get involved in, and it could be making clay, it could be doing mosaics, it could be anything, but also we always have a free table where people, if they don't feel they want to join in that particular one, they can sit and do their own work. So it's basically, there are no rules here, you can do whatever you want, and we supply all of the materials, all of the resources. It's free for people to come along each month.
2: For Annette, she has seen firsthand how powerful art can be in mental health recovery.
5: I've been involved for 8 years, the same amount of time that I've been working at the Mater Hospital in mental health. The beauty about my role is that I see people in the inpatient wards and encourage, you know, creative art there. And then I can also support people to, once they're discharged into the community, to support them to come along here as well, to continue that creative art journey and that therapy.
2: Cam Smith is sitting at one of the tables, colouring in. It's become his specialty here at the workshops.
6: At the time of my last submission, because I've had many of them over a long time, I used art like it was a full-time job while I was, I guess I still use the word stuck in hospital. I'm not a reader, so I couldn't just pick up a book and spend my time doing that. And because of how unwell I was, so I was literally doing 8-hour days of just colouring in pictures out of magazines that were just black and white, and I'd just give them colour with textures. The reason I did that, to use my time wisely so that I didn't have to come back to hospital and get out of hospital what I needed to get out of it. So instead of hating it, I learned to love it.
2: Cam is now a peer support worker who uses his lived experience to help others with their mental health. But coming to the monthly workshops still plays a big role in his recovery.
6: Even if I wasn't working, I'd come here every month and do this, because this is my key approach to peer work, is this.
7: People may have come through hospital, people may have come from the community, people may be part of the mental health team, or people may simply just be having a bad time or just feel the need for some connection and can come along.
2: Alan Johnson is an occupational therapist with Hunter New England Health, who co-leads Arts in Recovery with the University of Newcastle. He helped start the program back in 2010.
4: What do we know about the benefit of art in mental health recovery?
7: It could be giving people some purpose, some occupation, getting up in the morning, structure, getting dressed, showered, leaving the house. It could be the purpose of literally creating an artwork and having a focus on that and forgetting about everything else that's going on. Or it could be sitting and talking but drawing at the same time over a really difficult topic of conversation, and it becomes less threatening and easier to discuss that without sitting across the table with a notepad and pen.
2: Over the last 16 years, Arts in Recovery has seen over 5,000 people pass through its studio workshops. The program has been so successful in the New South Wales Hunter region that it's been recognised by art therapy academics in the UK, who are looking at using the same framework in mental health recovery.
7: We don't have a referral process. We don't have any criteria. There's no signing. contract, anything else, referral basis. So people can literally just come and get what they need. They can literally be themselves, let the mask slip, and know that they'll be accepting and come back with no judgment on that.
2: At one of the tables, Halo is making beads while catching up with Annette. The art she makes at these workshops will go on display at the program's annual public art exhibition called Bounce Back, where profits from sales go directly back to participants.
3: Arts and Recovery is my safe space. It's one of the few places out of my studio at home that I can go and not be made to feel like a freak, because I have special brain conditions that make me a little different from everyone else. So coming here helps me feel safe and happy, and Dad doesn't have to stay by my side all the time anymore.
2: For Halo, having a space to be creative goes way beyond the art she makes. It's given her independence, a community, and the confidence to achieve her dreams.
3: I'm doing my Cert 3 in Patisserie at TAFE now, and I just got a scholarship for TAFE, and I blame it all on these guys. People, they're still scary, but I can deal with people better now. And everyone seems to like the desserts that I bring in for everyone.
0: Who doesn't like a good dessert? It's 4:15. That was Halo, a participant in the Arts in Recovery program in Newcastle, New South Wales, ending the report by the ABC's Larice Dixon. Now, this track was a number one hit in 1981, produced by Kool and the Gang. Let's have a little bit of a celebration.

0: It's 19 minutes past four on this Thursday. Just heard from Kool Ang the Gang with Celebration.
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0: The US and Iran are continuing to trade strikes despite the ceasefire deal signed in June. But experts say it's not yet a return to full-blown war. Louise Moylan from Top Stories, a podcast, explains.
2: The US and Iran are once again attacking each other's military targets.
3: We bombed the hell out of them last night.
2: It can be hard to keep up with exactly where this conflict is at, so let's go through it. It's been over 4 months since the US and Israel started bombing Iran and killed its supreme leader in February. Iran hit back at Israel and US bases and allies in the Middle East, and it closed the Strait of Hormuz, a key oil shipping route. Since then, there's been developments it was hoped would lead to lasting peace. There was a 2-week ceasefire in April, and in mid-June, the US and Iran agreed to another ceasefire, signing a memorandum of understanding designed to lead to further negotiations to end the war. After that, some commercial traffic started flowing through the Strait of Hormuz again, which was seen as a good sign for economies around the world which have been hit hard by its closure. But now, after days of worsening relations, there have been more strikes and ongoing confusion about what's going on in the Strait of Hormuz. The US says it's completed 3 rounds of attacks against Iran in response to Iran attacking a civilian ship in the Strait. Iran has hit back, striking multiple US bases in neighbouring Arab countries. Iran also says it's closed the Strait of Hormuz, but according to the US Central Command and Donald Trump,
3: it's open.
2: The US president's also been insisting America's doing well in negotiations.
3: They're very, very evil and sick people. We had meetings with them for the last... They agreed to a deal yesterday.
2: But Iran's main negotiator, Mohammad Beghair Eghaleibov, has posted on social media that, quote, the era of one-sided deals is over. Keep your word or pay the price. So is this a return to all-out war? Hussein Ibish is a senior resident scholar at the Arab Gulf States Institute in Washington. And he says, not quite.
4: I think we're closer than ever to a return to all-out war.

0: But there is this diplomatic pathway still open.
1: He says neither country wants to get into a full-blown war, but Iran is more willing to than the US because it considers this conflict an existential threat.
0: The weaker power is just willing to tolerate anything and go to any lengths and does not ultimately care about the cost.
1: Another expert, Yossi Mekelberg from International Affairs Institute Chatham House, says the signs are not pointing to de-escalation and the climate between the two countries is not exactly conducive to negotiation.
2: One of the basic tenets

0: venomous language that comes from both sides.
1: He says while it's not clear exactly how all this will play out, the current attacks are creating real instability in the Middle East.
2: Louise Moylan with that report. It's 22 minutes past four, 102.5 ABC Perth and across WA. This is the early morning show. This track was taken from the very successful third album from Sixpence, None the Richer. It was released in 1997. On ABC Perth and WA, this is Kiss Me.

0: That is Sixpence None the Richer with Kiss Me.
1: I'm Maureen McGillicuddy.
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0: It's 26 minutes past four. Now, veterinarians are calling for more government support to attract and retain professionals in rural Australia. The industry says the cost of mandatory placements is a major barrier for students gaining experience in remote areas. Sophie Johnson with this story.
5: Having access to veterinary services are an important part of life for any animal owner, whether it be pets or livestock. But a 2024 survey by the Australian Veterinary Association found more than a third of veterinary positions take over a year to fill, with shortages higher in rural and regional areas, where 44% of roles remain vacant for extended periods. General Manager of a rural veterinary practice, Jason Chuck, says part of the challenge is getting students out of the city.
6: Yeah, so we've got more vet schools in Australia and more places for veterinary students than we've ever had. One of the challenges the profession has had is the attrition of vets, particularly at sort of that five-year mark of their career. Our challenge isn't really around getting vet students into the profession in the first place. It's been

0: on keeping them, but also on getting them out from the cities and attracting them into country Australia. I guess it's one of the reasons the profession's been a little disappointed that the Commonwealth, the federal government hasn't added the vets to the Commonwealth Prac Placement Scheme and supported vets with financial assistance while most students to get them out into country Australia. Vets have one of the highest requirements for prac work of any profession, 52 weeks of prac work they have to do over the course of their studies. And it would go a hell of a long way to help us attract them out into the country if they were financially supported to do so during their studies.
1: The Commonwealth Prac Payment Scheme, which took effect last July, provides financial assistance to students undertaking mandatory placements in teaching, nursing, midwifery and social work. In a statement, a Department of Education spokesperson said the university's accord recommended further work on how employees could reduce financial hardship for students in fields outside nursing, midwifery, teaching and social work. Mr. Chuck says there are a lot of reasons for rural workforce shortages, including concerns about work-life balance and after-hours work.
0: I think some of the perception around the challenges of after-hours care are already being addressed by the profession, and now we really just need to do a better job of showing our young and new and recent graduates that that perhaps some of the challenges they've heard about aren't as significant as maybe they fear.
1: Veterinary science graduate Aaron Herzberg was planning to specialise in treating small animals. But a rural scholarship opened up Dr. Herzberg to a life in the bush, changing the course of his career forever. Originally from Melbourne, he now lives in Malanda, nearly 3,000 kilometres from his home, working at the clinic run by Mr. Chuck.
2: When I started uni, I didn't know the front end of a cow from the back. But when I started my farm placements, particularly just the end of the first year, actually, on a cattle property in central Queensland, the people really opened my eyes to the rural lifestyle and how rewarding it could be.
1: Dr. Herzberg now helps train students on placement.
2: One good experience as a student can change your life. I mean, that changed my life. That those 2 weeks in the middle of nowhere, in the middle of the outback, the family that I stayed with, they're the ones who changed my life. And so the amount of students that come here thinking, I want to be a small animal vet, and then they leave here saying, I want to do mixed practice, that's what really feels good.
1: Dr. Herzberg believes more support would make a huge difference in introducing students to rural vet life.
2: Working three jobs through uni at a time to pay for placements isn't very sustainable, and it really limits the exposure that people can get. It's hard to have the positive experiences if you're stressing about finances or you just can't afford the plane ticket or the Greyhound bus ride, not to mention the accommodation as well. So, yeah, I was lucky with other opportunities, like with a scholarship system, which helped immensely instead. But if it wasn't for that, I wouldn't have had the chance to experience all these things. Like, for example, I went to the WEPA TBS practice when I was a student, which this scholarship program paid for. So I got to experience that, you know, tip of Australia completely out of nowhere. But not having any financial support means that it's a very real barrier for almost all students. And, well, if we want to invest in people, if we want more people to move to these areas, we need to show them why they might want to. And they can't do that unless they go there.
3: Yeah, Sophie Johnson there. It's 29 minutes to 5 o'clock. How about we bring you this song from the Australian rock band INXS? It featured on the band's fourth album called The Swing. This single was released in 1984. It's Burn For You.

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0: Where it is Thursday, it is the 16th of July, which makes it the 197th day of the year, with 168 days remaining till we tick over to 2027. In 1800, on this day, Reverends Richard Johnson and Samuel Marsden open a church school at Ryde. 1914, Maurice Guillot leaves Melbourne to fly to Sydney in a monoplane in the first delivery of airmail. He arrived in Sydney on the 18th of July after 9.5 hours of flying time. 1962, public funding of private schools becomes an issue following a strike by parents and the community who closed Catholic schools in Goulburn, New South Wales. And in 1986, on this day, an explosion at Moora No. 4 mine in Queensland kills 12 people. It's a happy birthday to Ginger Rogers, 1911, American vaudeville stage and screen dancer, singer and Academy Award-winning actress, was born in Missouri. Margaret Court, 1942, Australian tennis player, 1970 Grand Slam, 24.

Grand Slam singles titles is born in Australia. And Michael Flatley, 1958 Irish-American dancer, choreographer, remember Riverdance, flute player and filmmaker, is born in Illinois. The quote of the day goes to Ashton Eaton, "My key to dealing with stress is simple. Just stay cool and stay focused." Yeah, it's that simple, some people say. In music on this day, in 2000, Coldplay scored their first chart-topping album in the UK with Parachutes. The British band's debut featured the hits Trouble, Don't Panic, and this track that I'm going to play. Yellow, Coldplay.

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1: Do you know the next Australian of the Year? 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
0: Now, hundreds of high school students from across the region in Ballarat submitted personal stories, and 35 were selected as winners to have their stories shared across ABC platforms. Now, one of those winners was Ella. She's using photography to promote reptile awareness and conservation, and she hopes to become the first female president of the Victorian Herpetological Society. Here's Ella's story.
2: Like most kids, I spent my childhood looking for lizards in the backyard. But, unlike most, we also had a crocodile. The feeling of their scales was so different to all my other reptiles. It was sort of leathery. When I wasn't with a crocodile, or lizards, I had a snake around my arm answering the phone at our reptile shop. Snakes have always interested me, but they're harder to read than most reptiles. When I was 7, Dad and I were cleaning enclosures when he passed me a baby python. I felt a pinch. I rotated my wrist, and there was blood running down my arm. I felt nauseous. The blood freaked me out. It was the first time I'd been bitten. It shook my confidence, but it gave me a newfound respect for reptiles. I became more aware of how I handled them and how my behaviour can make them scared or uncomfortable. Now, I understand that it's never the animal's fault. That bite was preventable. I want to pass on my learnings, especially to the older generations. Their fear seems deeply ingrained. The easiest way for me to teach is through photography. People might freak out when they see my reptile photos, and I get it. I feel the same way about spiders. But usually, after a conversation, they walk away with more understanding and a little less fear. Most of my knowledge comes from the Victorian Herpetological Society, a non-for-profit dedicated to conservation. My dad's been the president since I was a kid. I hope to become the first female in the role. Dad and his mates have made the VHS feel like my home away from home. They don't treat me like just a teenage girl. At our reptile expo, people have argued with me over facts, only to accept the same answer from one of the men. But that just makes me more grateful for my positive role models and friends, like my best friend, Indy. Mum has also come around to reptiles, despite growing up afraid of them. And Grandad is my biggest supporter. It's nice that Dad doesn't have to hide when he brings the snake home now. The whole family gets around them. These days, we have about 40 reptiles, and I still love looking for lizards in the backyard. It's just a shame we can no longer have a crocodile.
0: That's Ella's story there. Just coming up to now, it's 4:45 on this Thursday morning. How about we have this song, From the Doors, fronted by Jim Morrison, John Hensmore on drums, and Ray Mankarek, I think he said, on keyboards. The iconic band. This is Love Her Madly from 1971.

0: The Doors, Love Her Madly.
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0: 12 minutes to the top of the clock, 12 minutes to 5 Thursday morning. Now, 60 years ago, locals in a small coastal city in Western Australia agreed to take part in what would become one of the world's longest-running health studies. The Busselton Health Study has generated more than 500 scientific publications and helped provide breakthroughs in the management of chronic health conditions like diabetes and sleep apnea. And it all began because one local GP had a dream to help improve the health of people all over the world. Stan Shaw reports.
2: In 1966, Trevor Garland was just 11 years old when he and his classmates at Busselton Primary School in WA Southwest were asked to undergo a series of tests and health surveys.
3: Well, we were the first classes to participate in this. Had blood tests and all sorts of tests done at that stage with questionnaires as well.
2: They were part of a group of Busselton locals who'd agreed to be measured, tested and followed, giving their time and their health data to a study that was just beginning.
3: My whole family participated, my mother and my father.
2: 6 decades later, the Busselton Health Study is one of the world's longest running population health studies, and it's helped improve the health of millions of people around the world.
3: It is unbelievable, because we knew Kevin Cullen personally, and he was our doctor as well.
2: The study was the brainchild of a local GP, Dr. Kevin Cullen.
4: Yeah, Kevin had been in California to learn about population health and how to study the health of large populations. In Kevin's usual impetuous manner, he lasted about a year and said, look, I need to get this study underway.
2: That's Professor Alan James. He's the chair of the Busselton Health Study.
4: Came back to Perth and rounded up a bunch of willing volunteer researchers from Royal Perth Hospital and Charles Gairdner Hospital and a collection of nurses from those hospitals, and came down to Busselton to start a survey of the general health of the population. His dream or reason for undertaking this was that he felt that if people knew more about their own health, they would live healthier lives.
2: So how exactly does this study work?
4: People often misunderstand the Busselton study as the same people being studied over the 60 years. It's in fact a series of nearly 30 separate studies of children and adults since that first study. So what Kevin and his colleagues did was to, in those days, it probably termed as rounding up the population and getting them to come along to the survey centres, and with their consent, of course, giving their health information on questionnaires and blood samples. They continued to repeat those studies up until 1981, every couple of years. And as a result, because they had so many people, which was about 90% of the population in the Busselton Shire at the time, they've managed to produce a large longitudinal study. And some of those people, and now their children, continue to be in some of the studies that we undertake today.
2: Professor James says the study has contributed to medical breakthroughs for health conditions like cardiovascular disease, high blood sugar and sleep apnea.
4: They were able to define what we now take for granted as normal or abnormal values for things like blood sugar, blood pressure, cholesterol, lung function, bone density, vitamin D, and lots of other measures that we use to score people with how well they are or aren't. And as a result, to develop predictive models for how their health will turn out. As the studies have gone on, they've increased our spread of the things that we're studying, and with the invention of or the discovery of genetics and genomics, we've developed tests that have predicted lung diseases, iron-related diseases, inflammation and heart diseases.
2: The study has even been used by the winner of a Nobel Prize.
4: Barry Marshall, the famous Nobel Prize winner, used the Busselton Health Study to show that Helicobacter, the bug that causes peptic ulcers and increases the risk of stomach cancer, was transmitted from person to person.
2: Professor James says the data is now being used to investigate changes in the prevalence of asthma and the effects of long COVID.
4: Because people have now been studied over 60 years, the resource of the Busselton Health Study, the collection of data and biospecimens, allows us to predict, by going back to those early samples and questionnaire results, how people's lives turn out in terms of health, whether they're hospitalised or even the increased risk of early death, what factors are important in early life for those outcomes.
2: While the findings have been extraordinary, none of it would have been possible without the help of people like Trevor Garland and generations of Busselton locals who, even 60 years on, are willing to give up their time and health information for the greater good.
3: As we're forming a school reunion in October this year, because we all turn age 70, I've reached out to the Busselton Health Study to see if we can participate further, providing medical records or questionnaires. Whatever's required, we're happy to do.
5: Oh, what a story that is. Stan Short reports, 60 years ago, how amazing that, and still been able to track them all that time afterwards. It is 6 minutes to 5 o'clock, Thursday morning. You're listening or streaming to 102.5 ABC Perth and WA, where it is time to count down. Counting down 20 to 1, the top 20 songs on Australian radio from the year 1996. Yes, 30 years ago. I tell you, it's been quite imaginative, some of these. So it gives me quite some memories, these songs of being at certain nightclubs at certain times. To go through what we've got at the moment. So in 20 was Fast Love, George Michael. 19 was Wonderwall, Oasis. 18, Be My Lover, La Bouche. 17, Sexual Healing, Maximilian. 16 was Bombastic, Shaggy. 15 was Give Me a Reason, Tracy Chapman. I couldn't give you number 14 because I'll have to tell you in a couple of weeks why I couldn't do that one. So we are, and 13 was, sorry, I Will Love You Forever, Donna Lewis. So we're up to number 12. And the honour of 12th position is a song by Australian pop duo Savage Garden. It was the lead single from their debut album. It reached number one in Canada and peaked at number four in Australia. And on the US, a Billboard Hot 100 did much the same. Much of the song's chart success in the US was the result of Rosie O'Donnell playing the song on several episodes of The Rosie O'Donnell Show. In the United Kingdom, the single was issued twice, achieving its highest peak of number 11 during its initial release. And my claim to fame to this is I know this song from start to finish. I hope you enjoy I Want You.
6: Number 12.

0: in that 12th position on the top 20 songs on Australian radio from the year 1996. That is Savage Garden with I Want You. Yeah, I was singing along all the way through it. Do enjoy it. Hope you have a great Thursday. I'll be back tomorrow. Same time, same place. The time, it is 5 o'clock.
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3: Good morning, Tony Carr with ABC News. Workers at Australia's largest export facility are set to walk off the job today in what will be the WA mining industry's most significant industrial action in a quarter of a century. Up to 200 combined ports union workers will down tools at BHP's iron ore port in the Pilbara following months of failed negotiations over pay and conditions. Chamber of Minerals and Energy Chief Executive Aaron Morey says the strike is unnecessary as wages in the mining sector have been rising steadily.
4: We've seen wages increase considerably without union involvement over decades in the Pilbara, and they're obviously keen to demonstrate and re-establish their relevance, and this sort of activity helps them do that.
3: The Prime Minister is urging states and territories to sign up to a national framework to regulate artificial intelligence at next month's National Cabinet meeting. The government has announced a new Office of AI to coordinate national standards across different departments and levels of government. The approach will need state and territory endorsement, but Queensland is already voicing concerns. Anthony Albanese has told 7:30 he's confident states and territories will come on board.
5: Because otherwise what you will have is states playing each other off and companies trying to take advantage, as occurs with areas like sporting events. We need to stop that. We need a national approach. I think there will be recognition from the premiers and chief ministers that this is a national interest question.
3: The Chancellor of Western Sydney University has criticised other university leaders, saying they allowed anti-Semitic hate speech to flourish on campus. Here's National Education and Parenting reporter Connor Duffy.
6: In a personal submission to the Royal Commission on Anti-Semitism and Social Cohesion, Professor Jennifer Westacott said Jewish students and staff have lost their safety on campus. Professor Westacott accused universities of hiding behind free speech and academic freedom protections to allow abhorrent placards, some of which called for the murder of Jews. She said this was a whole-of-nation failure caused by a lack of collective leadership. Professor Westacott holds a role with the Dorr Foundation, a Jewish not-for-profit organisation.
3: Iran says it's not prepared to negotiate with the United States as it comes under daily attacks by its military. Middle East correspondent Matthew Doran reports.
7: The cycle of US strikes and Iranian retaliation is continuing and shows no sign of easing anytime soon, particularly after the US reimposed its naval blockade of Iranian ports and ships. The US has launched a series of daytime strikes, different to its approach over the last week, but once again targeting Iranian ports and coastal defences. US President Donald Trump had threatened to hit Iran even harder if it refused to come to the negotiating table. But Iran's foreign ministry spokesperson is being reported in state media as saying Tehran's focus for the time being is its defence. Matthew Doran, ABC News, Jerusalem.
3: The UK's outgoing leader, Sir Keir Starmer, has received a standing ovation after his final Prime Minister's questions in Parliament as he prepares to stand down. Europe correspondent Mazoe Ford reports.
8: Sir Keir Starmer will leave Britain's top job in the coming days after he announced his resignation last month. He was deeply unpopular after a series of missteps and scandals, then disastrous local election results for his Labour Party in May. But he received a warm send-off from MPs on all sides at his final Prime Minister's questions session.
9: In 2 years in government, I leave the country in better shape than I found it. Yeah. I am proud of everything that we have achieved.
8: Labour MP Andy Burnham will become the country's next Prime Minister on Monday.
9: Goodbye.
8: Zoe Ford, ABC News, London.
3: WA Football has announced they've suspended the West Australian Hall of Fame membership of disgraced former AFL player Nikki Winmar. Winmar was found guilty earlier this month of assaulting a woman in northern Victoria last year. WA Football says a place in the Hall of Fame is determined by integrity and character, not just sporting prowess. A final decision will be made after Winmar's sentencing later this year. And in soccer, Argentina has defeated England 2-1 in their World Cup semi-final in Atlanta. England had led 1-0 after 55 minutes, but Argentina hit back with goals in the 85th and 90th minutes. In Perth, cloudy with a very high chance of showers, the chance of a thunderstorm this afternoon, possibly severe with heavy rain which may lead to flash flooding, a forecast top today of 23. Showers tomorrow, 20, showers easing on Saturday, 19, and then showers on Sunday, 18. Currently in Perth, it's 18 degrees. That's the latest in ABC News.
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11: Good morning and welcome to The Breakfast Show on Thursday, the 16th of July. We've got a bit of wild weather on the way later, so I hope you enjoyed that sunshine yesterday, the hottest July day since 1994. I'll bring you some more weather details shortly, but in the past couple of minutes, it has been all about the World Cup semi-final in the US with, unbelievably, because it changed so quickly, Argentina is through to the final to take on Spain. It looked like England might make it through. Let me just explain how this played out, because at halftime in the semi-final, England and Argentina, it was nil all, and then the English scored first in the second half.
12: Rodgers is cross. Gordon coming in. Anthony Gordon, right place, right time. England lead in the semi-final. The world champions are on the ropes.
11: Yes, it looked that way. It was the 55th minute that England scored, and then in the 85th minute, Argentina equalised.
12: Oh, this one's on target. This one's an absolute beauty. He had the sighter, and now he's smashed in the equaliser. Enzo Fernandez!
11: So it was 1-1 late in that match. Looked like it would be going to extra time as it ticked past 90 minutes and went into overtime. Argentina quickly scored again.
12: Messi! Oh, and England, they're in trouble. And maybe through Lautaro Martinez, they're going out to the semi-final stage. It's been header after header after header, and this one finds the back of the net.
11: Heartbreak for England, knocked out in the semi-finals. In the dying stages of that match, Argentina win it 2-1. Here's the final whistle.
12: We're into the 12th added minute, and Argentina, the world champions, are going to the 2026 final. Messi inspired the comeback. England scored first, as they did in 2018, when they lost to Croatia 2-1. Had the magic moment that mattered. And England fall short. Again, they'll play again for the bronze medal.
11: That was a courtesy of SBS, that audio. Have you been watching it this morning? Maybe you've been out and about and you're just leaving somewhere. One of the celebrations that's happening, certainly celebrations for the Argentinians, commiserations for the English side. But if you've been around this morning somewhere and watching the match, give me a call and let me know what the atmosphere was like, where you were. We had some interesting chats yesterday on the program from people listening in all over the world. Tell me your World Cup experiences this morning. 1-300-221-0025 is the number if you can get in touch. If you've been up early this morning watching the match and your thoughts, were you an England supporter? Are you an Argentina supporter? It is Argentina now against Spain in the final of the FIFA World Cup in the early hours of Monday morning. So that's all just been unfolding in the past few minutes. So I thought I would just bring you up to speed. I will try to cross to the UK and get some English reaction in the next few minutes. So do stay with me. It's 5:08. You're on 102.5 ABC Perth. We've got plenty more coming up on The Breakfast Show today, including the latest on that strike at BHP in Port Hedland. We'll bring you that and plenty more throughout the morning at 5:09 now.

0: Sheryl Crow, All I Want to Do on this Thursday morning on 102.5 ABC Perth. All I Want to Do is Have Some Fun. Well, if you are of Argentinian descent or you support the Argentina football team, you will be having some fun this morning. They have made it through to the World Cup final in very dramatic circumstances. I'm going to take you to the UK in the next couple of minutes to get the reaction there after England's defeat. 13 past five on 102.5 ABC Perth. I'll tell you what's happening with the weather firstly, though.
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0: Just before I get into today's forecast, it was pretty interesting yesterday with that warm temperature in the city. Ended up reaching 25.7 degrees, which was the hottest July day recorded in Perth since 1994. So I mentioned yesterday it was going to get reasonably warm and then things were going to change. So that's what's happening today. Some showers expected to arrive a little later on today. A possible storm this afternoon and into this evening. We are going for 23 degrees, so still reasonably warm for July, and currently it is a very warm 18 degrees for this time of the morning. Now, there's kind of still sunshine in the northern half, not so much in the southern half. So, Kununurra, sunny and 30 degrees today. It is currently 19. Broome, looking at a sunny top of 31. Right now it's 14 degrees. Port Hedland, sunshine and 29 degrees with a current temperature of 18. Karratha, sunny, heading for a maximum of 27 degrees. It's currently 16. Carnarvon, also sunny and 27 degrees, right now sitting on 12. Meekatharra, looking at a sunny day, maximum of 25 degrees, currently 14. Geraldton, a possible late shower, 25 degrees the top. Right now it's 15. Kalgoorlie-Boulder, looking at a sunny day, 24 degrees the maximum, 11 at the moment. And then we get some possible storms, certainly some showers around in the southwest. Bunbury, showers, possible storm, maximum of 19 degrees, currently 18 already. Narrogin, you're looking at showers increasing later with a top of 20 degrees. It is currently 14. Albany, showers for you. The forecast maximum is 20 degrees and right now it is 18. Esperance, becoming cloudy today, but no rain on the forecast just yet. 24 degrees expected as a maximum, currently sitting on 12 degrees. So that's what the weather is looking like around WA today. And in the metro area, after that warm day yesterday, we have got some showers arriving later and potentially a storm this afternoon and into this evening. It is 16 past five. You're on 102.5 ABC Perth. Mark Gibson with you for breakfast. And as I said, just at the top of the show, in the last 15 minutes or so, Argentina have made it through to the FIFA World Cup final in really dramatic fashion. It was England who scored first. We had to wait until the second half for a goal. England went 1-0 up. And then in the dying stages, Argentina fought back with two goals to win it 2-1. They will play Spain in the World Cup final on Monday morning. The ABC's Cyan Valance, former Perth reporter doing great things in the UK these days with the ABC, is at a pub somewhere in London. Cyan, good morning, good evening where you are. Where are you and what is the atmosphere like?
6: Good morning, Gibbo. I'm at Fulham Pier, which is attached to Fulham Stadium, where that club pays. So there's been around 1,000 people here for the game. This pub has been absolutely packed out and the atmosphere was electric to start with. Very tense in the first half. Everyone's basically biting their fingernails because we went into halftime nil all. And then, of course, there was this unbelievable wave of excitement when Oliver Gordon scored for England. Just erupted.

0: eruption of joy and cheers and singing. You know what English football fans are like. And then it just kept being loud. No matter what England did on the field, there was cheering. There was a goal stopped by the goalkeeper, Jordan Pickford, and everyone cheered for that almost as loudly as they did for the goal itself. But then, of course, late in the second half, Argentina scored twice. And look, the fans stayed hopeful till the end. But as soon as that game finished, it was like a balloon just being deflated. The sadness, like the emotion was just visceral. People on the verge of tears. I would say some people did cry. We were trying to chat with a few fans afterwards and almost everyone just said, no, I can't do it.
1: No. We know how much the English love their football. And it was a bit cruel, wasn't it? Because I thought we were about to come on air at 5 a.m. and the score was 1-1 and it was headed for extra time. And so that last very, very late goal in overtime just must have really taken the wind out of the sails.
0: Yeah, it really did. Everyone was preparing for a marathon and the game deserved overtime because it was so close. It was so physical. And obviously this is one of sport's great rivalries, right? Like in 1966, to win the World Cup, England had to beat Argentina along the way. And then, of course, outside of football, the countries went to war over the Falkland Islands in 1982, and that has been a big narrative in the lead up to this, the restoration of national pride in Argentina. I mean, the coach has said this is only a game of football, but it's not. It is about national pride. And the times that the football teams have met since then, 1986, of course, was Maradona's famous Hand of God goal. And then even, you know, 1998, David Beckham got sent off with a red card. And it was a very physical game today. Like, nobody got sent off, but it was just so intense. And you could see everyone just felt the pressure and put everything they could into it. But in the end, it was just not enough for England.
1: It certainly wasn't. All right, Siam. Well, so as you said, it was pretty rough and tumble. And I noticed there were a couple of yellow cards handed out early on just to try and settle things down a little bit. What happens now? It's fairly late at night. I hope, you know, I've seen some scenes that have not been too great in England in the past. Hopefully everyone's going to now head home reasonably quietly.
0: Yeah, well, I can't speak for everywhere, just here in Fulham, but no one is up and about. Everyone is just sad, walking away quietly. Nobody is sort of, I mean, obviously they were drinking the whole time. They were so excited, but it just seems like everyone's leaving really glum. It's been such a roller coaster. And I have to tell you, it is like quite contagious because I'm just watching everyone. I almost wanted to cry talking to some people because they just thought that this was their year. One of them actually said to me, Sunday was going to be the best day of my life.
1: And now it's not.
0: Obviously, the final is no, absolutely not. So I really feel for him and I feel for him tomorrow morning when he wakes up with a headache and no chance of the cup coming home.
1: And they're not in the final and it's not coming home. Exactly. Siam Vallis, thanks so much for the chat. Speak to you next time.
0: Thanks for having
1: Bye.
0: Me. See you, goodbye.
1: Siam there at a pub in Fulham in London. Oh, my goodness. You can just imagine the heartbreak, can't you? Every time when the World Cup comes around, England thinks and says it's coming home and they came so close. That is heartbreak. Maybe you are an Argentina supporter. You'd like to tell me how great this is for that nation this morning into the World Cup final against Spain. Feel free to give me a call. 1300 22 1025.
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5: 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ABC Perth.
1: 21 past five. Well, apart from the World Cup semi-final played this morning, there is plenty of other news happening, and workers in Port Hedland at the world's largest bulk export port will walk off the job today in the most significant industrial action in the iron ore industry for about 25 years. Around 200 workers at BHP's Pilbara operations will go on strike at 2 o'clock this afternoon. The ABC's Kimberly Putland has the details.
6: Workers will down tools for 8 hours at BHP's Port Hedland operations this afternoon. The union's so-called family-friendly demonstration outside the facility is set to feature a community barbecue, face painting and even a bouncy castle. Unions estimate up to 200 staff will walk off the job in a move they say could cost BHP up to $50 million in lost revenue. The warring parties have been locked in negotiations over workers' pay and conditions since October without success. A last-ditch attempt to halt the industrial action, 5 hours of talks at

0: The Fair Work Commission on Tuesday failed to break the impasse. BHP says today's strike is disappointing after positive progress in that meeting. The miner says it has contingency plans in place in the event of disruptions to the port, but despite repeated requests, has refused to elaborate on what those plans are. BHP's next formal bargaining session with the unions, again under Fair Work Commission supervision, is slated for next Tuesday. Unions haven't ruled out further industrial action.
1: Yeah, Kimberly.

0: real action.
1: Yeah, Kimberly Putland there reporting from the Pilbara, and it's an issue we'll take a look at throughout the breakfast show this morning, because obviously they're set to down tools at 2 o'clock, the Savo. But I want to take a look at why they're striking, the significance of this action, what it means for the economy, what, if anything, could the government have done to prevent it. We'll have a look at some of those issues a little bit later on in the breakfast program this morning. To some other news, and a network of GP practices and skin cancer clinics has been hit in a major cyber attack with some personal medical records stolen. Political reporter Claudia Long has the details.
2: 16 of the 57 partnered healthcare clinics around Australia. We've actually got the list of them who might be affected here. Partnered Health are still going through trying to contact patients who could have had their personal details stolen, but also, even more troublingly, some of their consultation notes, referrals, things that are incredibly personal and potentially now in the hands, well, potentially stolen and in the hands of cyber criminals, which is pretty disturbing. So there's also other clinics that could have been affected in WA. So that's something that Partnered Health is still looking into now. And personal details, again, like sensitive medical records, are things that obviously we've seen used in the past and uploaded to, you know, places on the dark web. So I think people are going to be pretty concerned hearing about this attack this morning as Partnered Health still tries to get in contact with people who could have been affected. The attack happened on June the 23rd, and so they've been working on this for quite some time with security agencies. They also say that they've taken legal steps, like an injunction against anybody publishing this data. But given this is already a cyber attack, it's unclear exactly how effective a legal option could be, but we'll hopefully find out more soon. So the Australian Signals Directorate, who are our cyber intelligence agency, essentially, have warned businesses, but also state and local governments, that they need to increase security because of Russian-linked cyber attacks. So they've said that hackers working on behalf of the country's intelligence agency have been targeting really essential Australian companies and services around things like financial services, communications, defence, really essential stuff, warning that people should be doing pretty basic things like updating their passwords, because the hackers are essentially trying to guess, in a lot of cases, default passwords or easy passwords, and that's how they're getting in, and also targeting poorly protected routers. We also heard a little bit more about, you know, these issues as well yesterday from the Prime Minister when he was talking about the AI framework, because AI has also been noted as something that will supercharge these issues around cybersecurity.
1: Claudia Long there in Canberra. Overseas, and Iran says it's not prepared to negotiate with the United States as it comes under daily attacks by its military. Tehran is threatening to further disrupt global energy markets if the bombardment continues. Here's Middle East correspondent Matthew Doran.
3: The cycle of US strikes and Iranian retaliatory attacks is continuing, and it shows no sign of easing anytime soon, particularly since the US reimposed its naval blockade of Iranian ports and ships on Wednesday morning, Australia time. The US launched a round of daytime strikes, quite different to its approach over the last week, where it has waited for nightfall before attacking Iranian ports and its coastal defences. This vision, shared online, showing an explosion at an Iranian port beyond the Strait of Hormuz in the Gulf of Oman. Donald Trump has been threatening to hit Iran even harder if it doesn't come to the negotiating table. Iran, as it has been insisting for weeks now, says it won't be negotiating if it is still under fire. Its foreign ministry spokesperson, reported in state media, is saying Tehran's focus for the time being is its defence in the wake of the ceasefire between the US and Iran being torn up, while the Islamic Revolutionary Guard says it's prepared to disrupt global energy supplies and all export corridors. Analysts are taking that to mean the Bab al-Mandab Strait, the narrow opening between Yemen and Africa, could come into play, with Iranian proxies, the Houthis in Yemen, poised to start disrupting shipping through the Red Sea. While things such as oil prices surged at the height of the Iran war because those smaller Gulf states, countries like Kuwait, Bahrain, Qatar and the UAE, were struggling to get their exports out through the Strait of Hormuz, The other major player here, Saudi Arabia, had been able to somewhat weather the storm, pumping oil from its east coast to its west and then getting those ships out through the Red Sea. If the Bab al-Mandab Strait was now brought into play and was blocked in the same way that the Strait of Hormuz has been, that would wreak havoc on global energy markets. And even if there isn't a return to all-out war, as some have feared as a result of these recent strikes between the

0: US and Iran, there would be a very heavy price for any intervention by the Houthis.
1: Matthew Doran there in Ramallah. It is 27 past 5, 17 degrees in the city, heading for 23, and some showers arriving later. They are some of the stories making news on this Thursday, the 16th of July.
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0: Midgley, our linguist, is here. Now, a couple of things for Daniel, because you can send through any language and word-related question that you like. You can call us on 1300 22 1025. But Daniel also wants to reveal this morning what has just been voted the most beautiful word in English. What do you think it might be? And in fact, if you can't, you don't have to guess what it is. You can tell me what you think yours is. What is the most beautiful word in English? I won't spoil what the winner is just yet, but I reckon there's some beautiful ones. I'm thinking onomatopoeia. I always thought that was a good word. If you've got a good word that you just think sounds beautiful, could you give me your vote? 1300 22 1025. Also coming up, it is time for Minute to Win It just before the 7 o'clock news. And as you know, our ABC presenters have been going head-to-head this week. We've had Nadia, Joe and Ollie. And today it's Amber Cunningham from Saturday Breakfast who will put her knowledge to the test just before 7 o'clock. Let's hope she does a bit better than Ollie did yesterday. Amber will play Minute to Win It. And then I will be calling someone after 7:30 who has texted the word quiz through to our text line to offer them a table of eights at our very first Minute to Win It quiz night happening next Wednesday night at the Mount Lawley Bowling Club. So stay tuned for that. Also, that golden ticket draw, I'll be giving you the cue to call at about 20 past 7 this morning. So plenty more to come on The Breakfast Show. Get the words through. There's a couple coming through on the text line. Give me a call, 1300 22 1025. What is the most beautiful word?
1: Good morning, Tony Carr with ABC News. Workers at Australia's largest export facility are set to walk off the job today in what will be the WA mining industry's most significant industrial action in a quarter of a century. Up to 200 combined ports union workers will down tools at BHP's iron ore port in the Pilbara following months of failed negotiations over pay and conditions. WA Chamber of Minerals and Energy Chief Executive Aaron Morey says the strike is unnecessary as wages in the mining sector have been rising steadily.
2: We've seen wages increase considerably without union involvement over decades in the Pilbara, and they're obviously keen to demonstrate and re-establish their relevance, and this sort of activity helps them do that.
1: The federal government says Australia cannot afford to stand still amid the artificial intelligence boom. The Prime Minister has unveiled a national framework for AI, including a plan to legislate a set of mandatory standards for large-scale data centres. Amid concerns about the potential negative impacts from the developments, the federal Greens have called for a moratorium on new facilities until the regulations are implemented. Federal Technology Minister Tim Ayres says minor parties' position is dopey and will take the nation backwards.
3: We cannot afford to stand still as a country. Every large data centre needs to be making a net contribution to the electricity sector, needs to have decent water security and comply with all these other Australian conditions that deliver a better outcome for Australia.
1: The Chancellor of Western Sydney University has criticised other university leaders, saying they allowed anti-Semitic hate speech to flourish on campus. Here's National Education and Parenting reporter Connor Duffy.
4: In a personal submission to the Royal Commission on Anti-Semitism and Social Cohesion, Professor Jennifer Westacott said Jewish students and staff had lost their safety on campus. Professor Westacott accused universities of hiding behind free speech and academic freedom protections to allow abhorrent placards, some of which called for the murder of Jews. She said this was a whole-of-nation failure caused by a lack of collective leadership. Professor Westacott holds a role with the Dorr Foundation, a Jewish not-for-profit organisation.
1: Overseas, Iran says it's not prepared to negotiate with the United States as it comes under daily attacks by its military. Middle East correspondent Matthew Doran reports.
5: The cycle of US strikes and Iranian retaliation is continuing and shows no sign of easing anytime soon.

0: particularly after the US reimposed its naval blockade of Iranian ports and ships. The US has launched a series of daytime strikes, different to its approach over the last week, but once again targeting Iranian ports and coastal defences. US President Donald Trump had threatened to hit Iran even harder if it refused to come to the negotiating table. But Iran's foreign ministry spokesperson is being reported in state media as saying Tehran's focus for the time being is its defence. Matthew Doran, ABC News, Jerusalem.
1: The acting Attorney General in the United States has faced tough questions on his personal relationship with the President. Todd Blanche represented Donald Trump in multiple cases, including the election fraud case in Washington before joining the Justice Department under Trump's second term. Delaware Democrat Chris Coons has pressed Mr. Blanche on his reaction to the President's decision to issue mass pardons to January 6 Capitol rioters.
2: Would you say that you're proud of President Trump's decision to pardon individuals who assaulted law enforcement?
3: So I wasn't celebrating it. I was merely stating a fact, which is that the January 6th defendants did receive a very generous pardon or commutation from President Trump, every one of them.
1: Argentina is into the final of the Men's Soccer World Cup after a 2-1 win over England. ABC Sports' Amanda Shalala reports from Atlanta Stadium.
4: Argentina has once again pulled off a miraculous comeback to break millions of English hearts and keep this pulsating title defence beating. Anthony Gordon converted England's pressure with the first goal of the game in the second half, but Argentina seized control from there. Enzo Fernandez equalised in the 85th minute and Lautaro Martinez clinched the win in injury time. Lionel Messi provided both assists as La Albiceleste move into the final against Spain, while England ponders another campaign where it's fallen short.
1: WA's weather showers southwest of Perth to Katanning to Bremer Bay during the morning, extending to southwest of a line from Kalbarri to Esperance by late this evening. In Perth, cloudy with a very high chance of showers, the chance of a thunderstorm this afternoon, possibly severe with heavy rain, which may lead to flash flooding, a forecast top today of 23. Currently in Perth, it's 17 degrees.
5: 102.5 ABC Perth. Traffic.
6: It's 25 to 7. Let's head back to main roads. Hello, Declan. Much happening this morning?
7: Good morning, Mark. No, still no problems on our roads. So just another check of the freeways. The Mitchell Freeway southbound, under speed at Burns Beach Road and then Whitfords Avenue through to Warwick Road, while the Kwinana Freeway northbound, busy from Thomas Road through to Rowley Road. No delays on the Grand Farmer Freeway and the Northbridge Tunnel is moving well in both directions. The Tonkin Highway, under speed northbound from Kelvin Road to Hale Road, while Roe Highway slow both directions at the Tonkin Highway. Drive safely and that's the latest from main roads.
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6: 24 minutes to 7. Some rain on the way later. Should be mainly fine this morning. Let me know when you start getting some sprinkles coming through. 1300 221 0025. If you want to get in touch about anything this morning, tell you what though, the reaction has been enormous to my quest to find the most beautiful word in the English language. Daniel Midgley came up with this one. Well, he's got the official winner. He'll tell you in about 5 minutes from now, the official winner of the English language's most beautiful word. But as soon as I threw it out there, I have been delighted by what I have seen on the text line. Let me just read through a bunch of these. I love this because we talk about positive things and you just want to jump on board and go, yes, let's talk about beautiful words. Here's a bit of a list as compiled by you on the text line. Delightful. Love. Bioluminescence. Julie says, I like quintessential. Cherish is a beautiful word representing a beautiful thing, says Helen. Cam says voluptuous. Someone else says lavender. Serendipity. Mellifluent. Mark, I love the word autumnal. To say it, hear it, and feel it. I wouldn't say it's beautiful, this one, says Deb, but I love the word catamaran. To each their own. Beautiful list of beautiful words. Keep them coming through. And Daniel Midgley will reveal the most beautiful word in the English language. It's official. He'll tell you in just a minute.
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0: Finance.
1: Let's go to Sarah Wells, our finance expert. Sarah, you're thinking about beautiful words while you wait on hold there?
2: As I was just listening to the listeners, I would say serendipitous.
1: Yeah.
2: That we did have serendipity, but yep. Serendipitous.
1: It's beautiful.
2: Just rolls off the tongue beautifully.
1: Beautiful word, isn't it? All right, what's happening on the markets?
2: Yesterday we saw Asian markets rallied sharply, driven by a surprise slowdown in US inflation. Now that tempered global interest rate hike expectations, and our ASX 200 managed to perform back on the field and enabled the gain of 0.35% to close at 8,841.4 points. Overnight in Europe, stock markets closed as a mixed bag. Investors weighed positive corporate earnings against geopolitical risk in the Middle East, and a strong rebound in luxury stocks countered weakness in tech and telecom sectors. But in the UK, the FTSE managed to slip 0.15, dragged down by heavy losses in mining stocks. And on Wall Street, they closed higher as mega cap tech gains and encouraging corporate earnings outweighed deep declines in semiconductor sales. We saw the Dow, it managed to add 0.3, the S&P 500 up 0.4, and the Nasdaq, it managed to gain 0.6%.
1: All right, we had some gains on our markets yesterday. So what do you think today?
2: Look, we're expected to open the day about 13 points or 0.15% higher. Was a good night on Wall Street, so that should travel through to us here as well. We've seen oil prices ease. We've got crude oil down 0.5% to US 78.93, and Brent crude is down 0.5% also to 84.31 a barrel. Now, gold futures have lifted slightly on easing interest rate concerns. They're up 0.1% to US $4,071.80 an ounce. And our Aussie dollar has got a boost. We are back above the 70 US cent line, buying 70.09 US cents. But our stock to watch, we've got Evolution Mining. Evolution Mining Limited, or ASX ticker EVN. Now, their shares could be cheap, according to the analysts at Bell Potter. And this morning, the broker has responded to the gold miner's quarterly update by retaining its buy rating with a slightly trimmed price target of $15.10. And Gibbo, that's your morning markets wrap. This beautiful word day.
1: Yeah, beautiful word day it is. We've declared it. Sarah Wells, thank you very much.
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1: It is 20 to 7. How's this? They're still coming. Tintinabulation, the sound of little bells, is a magnificent word in my opinion. Anna, I agree. Thank you for that. Ethereal is a beautiful word, says Eve. This is ridiculous. Neil says wheelbarrow ability. That gravel path has an excellent wheelbarrow ability about it, says Neil, and he says, yes, I made it up. thank you for that. Keep your beautiful words coming in, Daniel Midgley, in a minute. But firstly, this is a refund many businesses never thought they would see. A great clawback is underway from Donald Trump's US administration, which is being forced to refund tens of billions of dollars in tariffs paid last year. Now, Australian companies are among those applying online and getting their money back. ABC business reporter Amelia Turzon has more.
4: My fellow Americans, this is Liberation Day.
5: Donald Trump's sweeping package of tariffs announced last April cost Australian company Nashi about $100,000 more to get its swimwear into the United States. But now Tom Wilson has got his cash back with 6% interest.
6: It's a relief and it's exciting. It was massive and stressful. And I think everyone in e-commerce last year was like, their guts were curled with stress the whole year.
5: The US Supreme Court overturned the tariffs in February after a successful challenge by the not-for-profit Liberty Justice Center, known as a politically conservative firm. Its CEO and three-time Trump voter, Sarah Albrecht, argued that Trump's import taxes were unconstitutional.
7: Have you received the call from the president shouting at you?
8: I have received many calls from his supporters shouting at me and threatening me, and some of it gets pretty violent, I'm not going to lie.
5: Sarah Albrecht says that it had been hard work to convince businesses which were frightened of retaliation to help lead their legal case. But now, more than $100 billion has been paid out back to businesses in the largest single refund in the Homeland Security history. Australian Tom Wilson applied for a refund 2 months ago through his customs broker, but he didn't quite believe that he would ever see this cash again.
6: We just thought, yeah, the law says one thing, but Trump says another, and probably what Trump says will happen.
5: And he's grateful for the legal team.
6: You know, someone's got to do it. You know, it's really important, I think, for someone to stand up, you know, and

0: David and Goliath situation with the sling and say, you know, hey, we're going to stop this.
1: That's ABC Business reporter Amelia Turzon there at 18 minutes to 7. Well, it is just about time to talk about all these beautiful words.
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1: Hello, Daniel.
4: Good morning, Mark.
1: How much fun. I threw that out there and just got inundated. That's quite a beautiful word.
4: Oh, that's
1: word.
4: A nice word. I like that. Yes, very good. Thank you to everybody who's been sending in their most beautiful words. You know, this is very subjective, isn't it?
1: It is subjective, but also I just love the humor with which people send through some of these mellifluous. Yeah, we had that one.
4: Yep.
1: Beautiful words. Floral says floral. That's a nice one. Whisper.
4: Oh, that's very lovely.
1: Penultimate, says John, except no one knows that it means second last.
4: I'm going to make and it's changing, actually. Penultimate is starting to mean like the ultimate.
1: Isn't it? But that, again, it's come from a mistake.
4: And mistakes are a driver of language change.
1: Aren't
4: they? That's what happens. You know, I'm going to make a prediction here. I'm going to make a prediction that there aren't going to be a lot of crunchy consonant clusters in these words.
1: Crunchy consonant clusters. That's good alliteration.
4: Yeah, when we talk about sounds, and this is a branch of language or recreational linguistics called phonoaesthetics, we tend to like sounds that not the hard stops like k and t and p. They tend to be the l and the r and the s. Those tend to, in people's minds, those seem to be, they're not any lovelier than any other sounds, but let's see what people say.
1: This person, Angela, says solace, which is fine. That's all right. But she says it's so apt after a divorce.
4: Oh, it sounds like a personal story there. I hope everything's going okay and you're finding a bit of solace. There's your S's and your L's, right?
1: Exactly right. Mm-hmm. Here's my favourite. Leonie in Dawesville, you're my favourite. She has just said, this is a beautiful word, flag mantle.
4: Oh.
1: Are you across this?
4: No.
1: The Fremantle Dockers, because they've never won a flag, a premiership, and every time, like this year when they look like they might, becomes this word flag mantle.
4: Oh, I love it. Hashtag flag mantle. Well, the language learning platform Babbel created a short list of 20 beautiful sounding words in their opinion, and then they asked the Poetry Society of America, they have 1,500 members, to vote for the most beautiful from that list. They should have let the poets come up with them, but okay. They voted, and I'm going to tell you the winner. Here, we're dropping
1: it. Okay, here we go.
4: The winner was diaphanous.
1: Diaphanous?
4: Diaphanous.
1: What does that mean?
4: Well, it's a word that means gauzy and sheer, like you could have a diaphanous gown or a diaphanous veil, and it's very floaty and gauzy and lovely. Did anybody say diaphanous?
1: Yeah, we did get one on the text line.
4: Who wins?
1: And I wasn't sure. That was from Lauren. I wasn't sure if she was cheating and looking it up or not. But diaphanous, Lauren put it on the text line.
4: Well, for your good taste or your research skills, Lauren, you win. The runners-up were ethereal and mellifluous.
1: Oh, mellifluous was on there as well.
4: Oh, very good.
1: So we had a couple of those, so that's good. A
4: couple of mellifluouses.
1: It's funny though, isn't it? A word can be beautiful, but its meaning might not be.
4: Now, that's what I was going to come up to, because I think that aluminium would be a lovely word, but nobody said that, did they?
1: Or aluminum, where you come from.
4: Yes, indeed. Yeah. Diarrhea. Diary. A lovely word.
1: Well, I had one similar. Because diaphanous has that pH, my mind went to diphtheria.
4: Yeah.
1: And I was thinking the same thing.
4: Diphtheria.
1: Beautiful word, but not good.
4: No, and this is the thing. When people have the opposite, word aversion, words that they hate, it's always something, you know, gross, like moist is the classic example.
1: Yeah.
4: Phlegm, which should sound okay, but because it means something gross, we should I stop? I have more.
1: I'm quite enjoying that. No, give me one or two more. I like it.
4: Pus.
1: Oh, no, stop now. That's gross.
4: That should be.
1: That's gross.
4: It's got the pus sound, so maybe that's not considered very beautiful.
1: Craig says phosphorus. That's a good word.
4: There you go.
1: And this one, why didn't we think of this? Discombobulated. Good word.
4: There were a lot of words that were those wonky words from the 1800s. I noticed a few of those going on as well.
1: Ellie, what's your little beautiful word for us this morning?
5: Oh, hello, Mark. Hello, Daniel.
4: Hello.
5: Mine was my friend's, actually, so I've nicked it. Paperclip.
4: Paperclip?
1: Paperclip.
5: I know. And she loves it because she says you have to commit to saying it. You can't say it in a slovenly way.
4: It's true.
5: So you really have to enunciate it. She loves that.
1: Yeah.
5: I know, it's a weird one. But can I put my two pennies in as well?
4: Please.
5: So you've got a gorgeous jingle that you play.

0: I think it's a male voice, but it's a beautiful voice. And at the end of the jingle, it's got everything Perth, something, but the last word he says is home. And he pronounced it home rather than home. And I don't know what it is about it.
1: I've got one of these jingles. Let me see if this is the one, Ellie.
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4: Every suburb.
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4: ABC Perth.
1: We didn't get the home. At
5: didn't
1: the
5: get
1: end.
5: Home.
0: That's it, though. That's the guy. And it's the other. I think you've got two jingles by the same singer. And I love his voice.
1: I
0: just love the way he says, home.
1: Ellie, thank you for phoning in. That was beautiful to hear from you this morning about beautiful words. And can I just make a little confession? When she said paperclip, that is my favourite stationery item.
5: I felt that.
1: I hadn't thought about the word, but just the item. Mm-hmm. I love a paperclip. Just putting it out there.
5: Just these ingenious little devices that we hardly ever think about.
1: Let's go to Joel in Tapping. Have you got a question, Joel?
6: No, I haven't. I have an observation for Daniel. So this week or last week is NAIDOC week. Mm-hmm. And they're calling it deadly. So they've taken the word and changed it to mean something really, really great.
5: Mm-hmm.
6: In Dublin, in the 60s when I was growing up, and still now, we use deadly in this exact same way.
5: Is that right?
6: Yeah, so you've two completely different people who English isn't their first language, and they've taken the English word and use it the exact same way. It's still used today in Dublin. I talk to my sister-in-law all the time. And, that's deadly.
1: That's deadly.
5: Well, it sounds like we've got some evolutionary convergence going on.
1: Right.
5: I was just taking a look in Green's Dictionary of Slang, and you can too, Green's Dict of Slang. John Green, great fella.
1: Mm-hmm.
5: He's got an entry for deadly, and it's kind of the thing where you say something is wicked or it's bad, you know, and what you mean is it's good. If somebody was a deadly shot, that meant they were a really good shot. With a gun. So it shows up in Black American slang, shows up in Aboriginal English, and now it's showing up in Irish English. This is fantastic. Thank you for that.
6: I has showed up in Irish English for 50-odd years, even there before.
5: Fantastic.
6: You know, and there would be no crossover because the only thing we ever saw in the 60s was Skippy on the
1: 70s. So. It's so fascinating how these things happen and how they evolve. Joel, great call. Thank you very much for that. If you've got a question, a comment, something you want to throw at Daniel Midgley this morning, 1300 221 0025. Okay, beautiful words, though. I just can't tear myself away from the text line,
5: okay,
1: Daniel.
5: Here we go.
1: Malevolence.
5: Philanthropic.
1: That's good because it also means something good, doesn't it?
5: Does.
1: I like that. Oh, now I'm going to struggle to pronounce this one. Sesquipedalius?
5: Sesquipedalius.
1: Oh, what is that?
5: Well, it means having to do with very long words.
1: Oh, okay.
5: I think that somebody coined that trying to be a little bit funny. And a lot of these words are that way.
1: Okay, that was from Ian.
5: Again,
1: thanks for stumping me, Ian.
5: You're noticing your fricatives, your s, your f, the sounds seem to fall into predictable bins.
1: Kaleidoscope. Nice word.
5: That's what, when you're looking through a tube and you bump into someone.
1: Flamingo, I like. Flamingo. And Craig, we had to get this on there, didn't we? Supercalifragilisticexpialidocious.
5: Even though the sound of it is something quite atrocious.
1: Exactly right. Beautifully done on cue. I love it. All right, let's go back to the phones. I got Lindy in Mosman Park. Hello.
7: Oh, hi. Hi, Daniel. Hi.
5: Hello.
1: Mark's my name. That's all right.
5: The other guy.
7: But I'm loving this session. But I had another idea. What about phrases that are beautiful? Because my two favourite phrases are box of chocolates and home for Christmas. And I think it's the emotion that's associated with them both rather than the sound of the words. But both of those, just box of chocolates puts a huge smile on my face. And
5: yes.
7: home for Christmas just about get tears in my eyes. So maybe you could look at that one day.
5: Well, it turns out that there's some discussion to be had around, thank you, those are lovely phrases. And if we're looking at multiple words, there's some discussion to be had around cellar door.
1: Cellar door.
5: My Uncle Richard, once told me that French people thought the most beautiful word in English was cellar door. And when I researched, I was surprised to find he wasn't the only person who thought this. H.L. Mencken in 1920, Tolkien in 1955, C.S. Lewis in 63. All of

0: these guys were saying that cellar door sounded really good to them back in the day. Mm. It's probably one of these things that we learn and hand around to each other, but cellar door.
1: Mm.
0: It's lovely, isn't it?
1: What's this word? Oh, in fact, David has provided the meaning. The best word, in my humble opinion, is apricity. It describes the warmth of the sun on a cold winter's day.
0: I am trying hard to inculcate this word with my young ones. I say to them, you can really feel the apricity today. Yeah. And they always say, what is that?
1: Dad, be quiet. Greg in St. James, what are you doing? Humming along in the background there. Hello.
2: Yeah. Hey.
1: What beautiful word have you got?
2: Beautiful. How could all these words be beautiful without beautiful?
0: You've got to have beautiful.
1: You've got to have beautiful. Beautiful.
2: You're beautiful, Mark. You're beautiful, Daniel.
0: Oh, that's a beautiful sentiment. Oh,
1: can we spell it B-E-W-D, beautiful?
0: And then,
2: beautiful, mate.
0: I don't. And it seems a shame to shorten it to beaut, but I guess we do, don't we?
1: We do, don't we? Yeah, beautiful became beaut.
0: And we start using it in more contexts, like we could say a painting is beautiful, but now we say, oh, this tomato sauce is beautiful.
1: And beauty, Nick.
0: Love it.
1: Let's go to Yokan. Hello, Terry.
3: Oh, hi.
1: What's your word?
3: Well, it's a name, actually. In high school, this was a long time ago, there was a poet. Her name was Edna St. Vincent Millay, and I just love the rhythm of it. I don't think about her poetry, but I've always loved her name.
1: That's so good.
0: That is a poetic name, isn't it? You could hardly help but be a poet if you have a name like that.
1: And I love that Terry used the word rhythm, you know, the rhythm of a name or a phrase. That's so lovely. Thank you for phoning in. That's great.
0: Although it's a bit limerick, isn't it? Edna St. Vincent Millay was out having a parfait, you know.
1: Laura in Vic Park, hello.
4: Oh, hi. Good morning, chaps. Look, it's an Italian word, actually, or probably Latin, but... I was in Italy and with family, and one of the little children who was no more than five had a splinter in her.
0: Aww.
4: And she was crying and saying, amongst other words, she said, I have a corpo estraneo in my hand, which is an alien body, a foreign body in my hand. And I thought, wow.
0: What was that word again? Did they have conquest in there somewhere?
4: What?
0: Say that again, would you, please?
4: A corpo estraneo.
0: Corpo estraneo. Oh, a foreign body. Yes.
4: Okay, a foreign body in my hand. I thought, wow.
0: That does sound nice, doesn't it?
1: I love the way you roll your R's there, Laura. Is there some Italian background there?
4: Maybe.
1: Yeah, a little bit. Well, buongiorno to you. Have a great day. Laura, thank you. Thank you to everyone phoning and texting through with these brilliantly beautiful words. I'll leave the final one to Malcolm, who's come through on the text line to say... Flibbity gibbet.
0: Flibbity gibbet. I'm not sure. It could grow on me.
1: I don't mind it. In fact, I've been known to use it.
0: Going to
1: allow it. What are the flibbity gibbets up to? Daniel, that was brilliant. More of those themes, please. That got everyone going. That was wonderful.
0: Thank you to everybody who asks questions and sends in words. You're all great.
5: The temperature's dropping. And Perth's coming alive. The theatre's filling up. Lights go on. The crowds gather, and there's something happening around every corner. This winter, ABC Perth's Golden Ticket,
6: the Golden Ticket
5: is back. 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
7: 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It's time to play Minute to Win It.
1: Well, this week, if you've been just missing out around this time, it's the ABC presenters going head-to-head. Nadia in the lead. Joe didn't do so well. Ollie was atrocious yesterday. And today, it's Amber Cunningham from Saturday Breakfast. Hello, Amber.
8: Oh, hi, G'day. I just pulled over in the car. I'm on my way to work. And I'm actually shaking.
1: Oh, what, with nerves and anticipation?
8: Yeah, nerves. And can I add some beautiful words? Lugubrious, lachrymose, and elbow.
1: Elbow is a bit of a strange one, but I'll go with the other two. Amber, beautifully done. And good on you. I saw your little video helping teach Joe Trilling how to knit overnight. So check that out on the socials. You're right involved with that campaign. Good on you.
8: Yeah, teach is probably stretching the meaning of that word. think. Well, neither of us did very well. It was a failed pairing, I think.
1: Oh, well, come on. I'm giving you a little hint for your first question. So let's get straight into Minute to Win It. Here we go. In addition to the knit stitch, what is the second basic knitting stitch?
8: Pearl.
1: The Commonwealth Games start next week in which UK city?
8: Glasgow.
1: Jackson is the capital of which US state?
8: Alabama?
1: Brown, you'll know this. Brown scarring on rose leaves indicates the presence of which type of insect?
8: Chili thrip?
1: What is the largest planet in the solar system?
8: Pluto? No,
1: which,
8: Saturn. I don't know.
1: Which ABC Perth broadcaster passed away in November 2006? Yeah, 20 years ago. What's this studio named after?
8: Wally Foreman.
1: The Clermont serial killings took place in which decade?
8: The 90s.
1: Which body part is also the name for the centre of a cyclone? Ran out of time. Amber, you did great. You've got nothing to worry about. You got your pearl stitch. You got Glasgow. Jackson is the capital of Mississippi. I had to throw in the chili thrip because you and Sabrina just get so many questions about that. The largest planet is Jupiter. Wally Foreman you got the 90s for the Clermont serial killings. So you ended up with a score of 5, which is very respectable. Well done.
8: Oh, thank God. Thank you. It's over. Woo!
1: Everyone's so petrified to play this Minute to Win It quiz. It's not that scary. But I tell you what, our final contestant tomorrow is someone who is taking this very seriously. His name is Mitchell Turner. He's part of our ABC sport team and he will try and bring it home and beat Nadia's score of 9 tomorrow. Make sure you stay tuned for that. And after 7:30 this morning, I will be giving away another table to our Minute to Win It quiz night next Wednesday night. Well, after 7, those workers who are downing tools at BHP today will find out why, what's going on, and what impact it will have.
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0: In this bulletin, an historic strike in the Pilbara today, a call for the states and territories to support an AI framework, and Argentina ends England's World Cup dream. Good morning, Tony Carr with ABC News. Workers will down tools in an historic strike in WA's Pilbara today. Kimberly Patlin has more.
1: Bargaining since October, BHP and unions representing workers at its Port Hedland port operations have not come to an agreement over pay and conditions. A last-ditch bargaining meeting was held on Tuesday before the industry umpire, but failed to find a resolution to the dispute. In the first strike of this scale in the WA iron ore sector this century, unionised workers will stop work for 8 hours between 2 and 10pm today. Unions say it could cost Australia's biggest miner up to $50 million in lost revenue and have not ruled out further protected industrial action. Another bargaining meeting before the Fair Work Commission is set for Tuesday.
0: The peak body for the WA resources sector says a push by the unions into the Pilbara will only cause disruption. The iron ore industry has been largely de-unionised since the 1990s. WA Chamber of Minerals and Energy Chief Executive Aaron Morey says the industrial action isn't needed.
2: We now have the highest wages and working conditions have steadily improved without unions in the picture. And so I think they've proven over time that they simply cause disruption and it doesn't help anybody.
0: A poultry farmer in WA's Great Southern says he's concerned but prepared for the first case of avian influenza suspected in the region. Denmark on the south coast is set to register its first case and the ninth in the state after a dead giant petrel was found in the area. Albany poultry farmer Colin Ford says he's already put measures in place to protect his livestock.
3: Since it was first found a few weeks ago, well, it's been very concerning, really. This has been the closest case so far, so we've put quite a few things in place to reduce our exposure to wild birds, but hopefully it'll stay with these migratory seabirds that are being found at the moment.
0: The Prime Minister is urging states and territories to sign up to a national framework to regulate artificial intelligence at next month's National Cabinet meeting. The government has announced a new Office of AI to coordinate national standards across different departments and levels of government. The approach will need state and territory endorsement, but Queensland is already voicing concerns. Anthony Albanese is confident the states and territories will come on board.
4: Because otherwise what you will have is states playing each other off and companies trying to take advantage, as occurs with areas like sporting events. We need to stop that. We need a national approach. I think there will be recognition from the premiers and chief ministers that this is a national interest question.
0: Federal opposition leader Angus Taylor is backing a Liberal shadow minister after she shared a social media post claiming migrants are being imported for votes. Jacinta Nampajimpa-Price reposted a video from the right-wing podcast Two Worlds Collide on X, which incorrectly states the federal government is importing migrants from India, Africa and the Middle East for electoral gain. Senator Price was demoted from the Liberal front bench in 2025 after accusing Labor of prioritising Indian migrants for political benefit, but was reinstated to the shadow ministry by Mr Taylor earlier this year. He's told Channel 9 her video repost does not represent an endorsement.
5: We haven't spoken specifically on this
6: issue
5: because, frankly, no, because in the end, a retweet is not an endorsement.
6: Then what is it?
5: Well, a retweet is pointing to a post that has been made by someone else with obvious questions.
0: The Chancellor of Western Sydney University has accused other university leaders of hiding behind academic freedom concerns instead of tackling anti-Semitism. Here's National Education and Parenting reporter Connor Duffy.
7: In a personal submission to the Royal Commission on Anti-Semitism and Social Cohesion, Professor Westacott accused universities of tolerating hate speech directed at Jewish students and staff. She said this included placards calling for the murder of Jews. Professor Westacott said Jewish Australians could no longer live, work and study in safety and dignity. She attributed this to a lack of collective leadership that normalised anti-Semitism. Professor Westacott holds a role with the Door Foundation, a Jewish not-for-profit organisation.
0: Overseas, Iran is threatening to further disrupt global energy markets. as the US continues its bombardment of the country. Here's Middle East correspondent Matthew Doran.
6: The US launched a series of daytime strikes targeting Iranian port cities and coastal defences hours after reimposing its naval blockade of ports and ships in the Strait of Hormuz and beyond. The Islamic Revolutionary Guard is threatening energy markets if the attacks continue, which suggests it could bring its proxies in Yemen, the Houthis, into the war to choke the Bab al-Mandab Strait, the narrow waterway between Yemen and Africa, where Red Sea traffic transits through. Even if there isn't a return to all-out war as a result of the latest US and Iranian strikes, that move would wreak havoc on global energy markets. Matthew Doran, ABC News, Jerusalem.
0: Meanwhile, the International Monetary Fund is warning that the world is becoming increasingly exposed to higher oil prices as global reserves dwindle. Kaver Akbari reports.
8: The IMF says emergency stockpiles help shield the global economy from the biggest oil supply shock in more than half a century, but those reserves are now running low. It says reduced consumption in Asia and higher production outside the Gulf also helped offset disruptions caused by the closure of the Strait of Hormuz due to the US and Israel's war against Iran. However, with reserves heavily depleted, the IMF warns further supply disruptions could trigger much sharper price rises and leave the global economy increasingly vulnerable.
0: Lebanon and Israel have made progress on a plan that could see Israeli forces begin to withdraw from some parts of southern Lebanon. With more, here's the BBC's Hugo Beshega.
9: The pilot zones are a crucial element of the agreement, the first step for the possible withdrawal of Israeli troops that occupy a strip of land in southern Lebanon. In those areas, there will be the disarmament of Hezbollah, the pullout of Israeli soldiers, and the deployment of the Lebanese military. There has been some frustration in Lebanon with what officials see as a delay by Israel in implementing this part of the deal. The feeling here is that there will be no significant change on the ground before the elections in Israel at the end of October.
0: Britain's outgoing Prime Minister Keir Starmer has received a standing ovation from his Labour Party colleagues after his final Prime Minister's questions in Parliament before he stands down as leader. The 63-year-old will formally leave Britain's top job in the coming days, with Andy Burnham to become the country's next Prime Minister. WA Football has announced they've suspended the West Australian Hall of Fame membership of disgraced former AFL player Nikki Winmar. Winmar was found guilty earlier this month of assaulting a woman in northern Victoria last year. WA Football says a place in the Hall of Fame is determined by integrity and character, not just sporting prowess. A final decision will be made after Winmar's sentencing later this year. A statue of Winmar outside Perth Stadium was removed earlier this month. Argentina is into the final of the Men's Soccer World Cup after a 2-1 win over England. ABC Sports' Amanda Chalala reports from Atlanta Stadium.
10: Argentina has once again pulled off a miraculous comeback to break millions of English hearts and keep this pulsating title defence beating. Anthony Gordon converted England's pressure with the first goal of the game in the second half, but Argentina seized control from there. Enzo Fernandez equalised in the 85th minute and Lautaro Martinez clinched the win in injury time. Lionel Messi provided both assists as La Albiceleste move into the final against Spain, while England ponders another campaign where it's fallen short.
0: And now with other sport, here's Daniel Garb.
11: Geelong have made seven changes as they battle a form dip and injuries ahead of tonight's clash with St Kilda at Cadinia Park to kick off round 19 of the AFL. The ninth place Cats have lost five of their last six games, while the Saints have won three of their last four and sit just one spot below them, chasing a rare win at Cadinia Park. The AFL Commission, meanwhile, has removed former St Kilda star Nikki Winmar from the Australian Football Hall of Fame after he was found guilty of assaulting a woman in northern Victoria last year. Norwegian rider Soren Verenskold has attacked late and powered to victory for his first ever stage win of the Tour de France, while Tadej Pogacar protected his overall lead. And the final men's golf major of the year, the Open Championship, begins this afternoon at Royal Birkdale in England. Seven Australians are in the field, headlined by 2022 winner Cam Smith, along with Minwoo Lee, Adam Scott and Jason Day, and they should be assisted by the firm and fast conditions.
0: WA's weather: showers southwest of Perth to Katanning to Bremer Bay during the morning, extending to southwest of a line from Kalbarri to Esperance by late this evening. The chance of gusty thunderstorms developing west of a line from Geraldton to Narrogin to Walpole, with heavy falls possible about parts of the lower west and southwest districts. In Perth, cloudy with a very high chance of showers, the chance of a thunderstorm this afternoon, possibly severe with heavy rain, which may lead to flash flooding. A forecast top today of 23. Currently in Perth, it's 16.6 degrees.
12: 102.5 ABC Perth. Traffic.
13: Well, thankfully, it's been a pretty quiet morning on the road so far. Let's go to Declan at Main Roads. Is there much happening?
14: Good morning, Mark. We now just have one crash. It's on the Mitchell Freeway southbound after Warwick Road in Warwick. The right emergency lane is blocked there with towing services on site. Motorists are outside vehicles. No major traffic delays there, but please drive with caution. Another look at the freeways southbound, just a little under speed from Warwick Road to Reed Highway, while northbound slow from Anchortail Road to Rolly Road and then Leach Highway through to Cranford Avenue. Drive safely, and that's the latest from Main Roads.
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15: That historic strike in the Pilbara, could there be more? Also, a shock health warning for children and how you can shape the future of Kings Park.
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13: 11 past 7 on this Thursday morning, so 17 degrees outside, getting up to about 23, but you do need to be on the lookout for those showers coming this afternoon because we're being told that we could get a thunderstorm into this evening. Now, coming up shortly, why BHP workers are striking today in Port Hedland and what it means for the economy, plus Matt Flynn from the Eagles and the golden ticket queue to call. So far, though, on The Breakfast Show, Argentina. They're through to the World Cup final, beating England 2-1 earlier this morning. And these fans were pretty happy about it.
18: So, so emotional to be in the final again. It's a representation of the incredible team we have.
19: It's like everything to me. It's everything to my family, to my culture.
20: I'm very happy now. It's very happy. I'm very happy.
18: We are Argentina's mama!
13: Argentina to take on Spain in the World Cup final on Monday morning. And our linguist, Daniel Midgley, well, he revealed the most beautiful word in the world. It's diaphanous. But you told me plenty of your suggestions.
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13: Well, the talks have failed and around 200 workers at BHP's Port Hedland iron ore operations will down tools today in what is the Pilbara's most significant industrial action since the turn of the century. Today's eight-hour stoppage follows months of negotiations. BHP says it's disappointed that the unions are pushing ahead, so let's find out why they're doing it. Alexis Vassily is from Edith Cowan University's School of Business and Law and is the author of Striking Ore, The Rise and Fall of Union Power in the Pilbara. Good morning to you, Alexis.
25: Oh, hi, Mark.
13: Hi there. Mining workers. Some of us would look at them and say they are amongst the highest paid workers in Australia. So why are they striking?
25: Well, it's really about more than a wage claim. It's about whether workers in the Pilbara can win a stronger collective voice. And, you know, that's in an industry that's been de-unionised for decades.
13: Yeah, talk to me about that. It's been, what, over the past 30 years or so, there's been this non-union model where wages and conditions are set without union involvement. Is that changing?
25: Well, we might be starting to see a change because people have been joining unions. Unions have been, putting on more organisers, putting more emphasis on the Pilbara. So you would imagine that, if workers and, you know, through their unions could successfully negotiate a union-endorsed enterprise agreement here, that workers at other sites would consider doing the same thing, for sure.
13: There are deeper issues here, aren't there? This is not necessarily... I mean, it is about pay and conditions and as you say, the union aspect more broadly, but there are some deep issues around not just a workplace agreement, but the added pressures that come with working in the mining industry, as well as, you know, those pretty serious allegations we've heard around sexual harassment. Those sorts of issues can't be ignored either, can they?
25: Well, that's right, and it does get separated. You know, we hear this discussion about, you know, how much it's going to cost and, you know, some frankly quite ridiculous suggestions that companies might pack up their iron ore and go overseas. But, you know, we hear that, but then, you know, the discussion around things like mental health, around, you know, the long hours, around workplace culture, when, you know, to the extent that we hear those discussions, they're really separated. But those are questions about power and control. So, you know, when you've just got a multinational corporation, and it's not just BHP, these issues are across the industry, but when you've got them having absolute discretion over individual workers, there's nothing countervailing. So I guess, you know, through unionisation there, they're trying to bring some countervailing pressure and say, well, you know, we want a voice at work. We don't want a situation where, you know, some workers are getting paid more than others for doing the exact same job.
13: What about the impact then? So I've heard figures around $50 million that it could cost BHP today. I'm interested to hear you use the word ridiculous then at suggestions that, you know, some of these companies might pack up and go somewhere else. Are those sort of comments just a bit alarmist?
25: Well, absolutely. I mean, you know, it's not a manufacturing plant that you can take elsewhere. It's you know, this is billions of dollars of infrastructure. This is, you know, it'd be thousands, tens of thousands of square kilometers, basically of rock. You know, that workers turn into iron ore, and the port workers then get exported. Mm-hmm.
13: Yeah, this is Alexis Vassily from Edith Cowan University's School of Business and Law, also the author of the book Striking Ore, The Rise and Fall of Union Power in the Pilbara. So, Alexis, you've been looking at these issues generally for quite some time. What do you see beyond today? Is this a one-off action, or is this a changing of things, or do you see more action beyond today? What do you think?
25: I mean, you know, it's hard to predict the exact contours, but what I would say is that the sides are obviously very far apart, because what the company wants, and you know, they would maybe put it in a different way, but they're quite open that for them, enterprise agreements are a real baseline, and then they want to then have the real terms and conditions in company policy and at management discretion. The unions are arguing for it and campaigning for the workplace conditions to be set out in the enterprise agreement, just like they are in other industries. So that, given this, the sides are so far apart, you know, there's a likelihood of the dispute continuing for some time. And, you know, in a way that the stakes are high, because if it does start to change that sort of direct engagement model, I mean, clearly there's discontent. Mm. It was upwards of 90% of the union members at that site voted to take industrial action. With the electricians, it was 100%. So, I mean, you know, the question is, do they currently feel like they've got a voice? You know, are they satisfied with the way management's running the company?
13: Well, can I just circle back to my first question, though, when I spoke about them being among the highest paid workers in Australia? That's what listeners are asking on the text line this morning. Hang on, okay, how much do these people earn? We're talking salaries of a couple of $100,000 a year, aren't we?
25: Yeah, well, it can be in a lot of in a lot of cases. But that's to do a really, you know, tough job in an isolated region, you know, with long hours. And the thing we also do need to remember about pay, it's not a 38-hour week. You know, when you work it out on an hourly rate, it is a lot less because, you know, they might be doing something like a 54-hour standard week, depending, of course, you know, on the swing. And but regardless of whether they're FIFO, a lot of the workers at the ports are residential, but they're still doing, you know, the 12-hour shifts.
13: It's a unique workplace environment, isn't it? We can't forget that, I guess. Alexis, thank you for your time this morning. Alexis Vassily from ECU School of Business and Law, and as I said, written a book about union power in the Pilbara and that industrial action. It runs for 8 hours. It kicks off at 2 p.m. today, so 2 p.m. through until 10 p.m. at the BHP site there up at Port Hedland. Huge impact in terms of that bulk export port being the biggest in the world. $50 million is the estimate that it will cost BHP for today's industrial action. And then as for what happens next, well, negotiations between BHP and the unions will continue from Tuesday next week. 20 past 7 now on 102.5 ABC Perth.
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13: Golden ticket, it is certainly back. Caller 8 is what I need on 1300 22 1025. If you know that code word that I gave you a little earlier this morning, you'll go into the draw. Okay, let's go to caller number 8 when I can. Here we go. It's Kathy in West Leederville. Hello, Kathy.
3: And good morning to you.
13: Well, very good morning to you. If you've got this code word, what is it?
3: Showman.
13: Showman it is. Kathy, what piques your interest out of these wonderful prizes this time around?
3: All of them, really. Yeah, all of them.
13: Kate Sobrano would be all right.
3: It's a lovely variety.
13: Yeah, it is a good variety. Kate Sobrano, we got Dockers tickets, yes. We got Macbeth from the WA Ballet, we got stand-up comedy, we got a bit of everything. You are in the draw. Well done. I'll pop you back to the guys to get your details and stay tuned for plenty more opportunities to get into that golden ticket draw with Nadia, Joe and Ollie today and for the rest of the week and all of next week before I draw out one lucky winner of all those prizes on Monday week.
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13: 22 past 7 now. All right, well, the West Coast Eagles, we're giving away the Dockers tickets. They're flying high. Well, the Eagles have a tough task on Saturday night because they're playing Brisbane, who have won their past 5 games. It is time to chat to Eagles ruckman Matt Flynn. Morning, Matt.
4: Morning, Gibbo.
13: You going all right?
4: Going well, mate. How are you going?
13: Yeah, going very well, thank you. Have you seen much of Brisbane? I mean, they're back-to-back premiers for a reason. They seem to be peaking at just about the right time.
4: Yeah, mate. They, I think at the start of the year, a few people had some question marks over them, but you're not back-to-back premiers for no reason, and they're definitely showing that at the moment. So we watched a little bit about them, but, mate, it'll be a good challenge on Saturday night.
13: Yeah, it certainly will. Just talk to me quickly about last week's game against the Bulldogs. What did you like about it? Because the boys led halfway through the third quarter and they showed some pretty good signs.
4: Yeah, I think a big thing for us was our starts. We were starting really poorly and it was setting our games up to, I guess, be fighting from behind all game. So we started really well. The boys out of the midfield started that game in strong fashion, got it going our way, and I think that set our game up to be able to play 4 quarters of good footy. So, unfortunately, we couldn't get the result, but, mate, we're starting to play some really good footy and some consistent footy, so we've got some good opponents over the next few weeks. Hopefully, we can put that into practice again.
13: Well, let's hope so. No more of these blowouts, right? As you say, the consistency is the key. And when the boys show that they've got it there, they can put it together. I shouldn't ask you this because it might come back to haunt us both. But are those days of the 100-point blowouts behind us?
4: Mate, I don't want to put the Mickey on us, but I'd like to think so. I think the boys are training hard. Everyone's starting to develop a lot. We're growing a lot both as footballers, but also mentally. We're doing a lot of work with the club psych at the moment in that space. So, mate, hopefully those days are behind us. But, yeah, like I said, I don't want to put
13: no.

0: Let's talk about a couple of names, if I can. I mean, we've all spoken about Harley Reid. He's doing, you know, some phenomenal things again last week. Willem Dersma, talk to me about him. Still so young and showing so much potential.
1: Yeah, Willem's a freak. I think he was obviously number one pick for a reason, and he's very different to Harley in the way that they play. He's a little bit more outside, probably a little bit more flair than Harley does, but he's a superstar, and he's got a genuine, I guess, hunger to learn and to improve, and you've seen that. He loves going up against the best players in the competition, as he did on the weekend against Bont, and yeah, he shows us what he can do.
0: Yeah, for sure. What about a couple of those, the mid-season recruits seem to be slotting in quite nicely as well. Marcus Herbert, Oliver Franco, do you see a pretty good future for them at the club?
1: Yeah, definitely. I think I was actually on radio the first time we got them, and I said to you I was pretty excited to see what they could do, and now everyone's getting to see it. So Franco's a little tank in there. He tackles hard. He's got a appetite for the contest. He works really hard too. And then Marcus Herbert, disco off the halfback. He loves to dance. He loves to spin and take the game on, and he's really creative. So I think those two have got some long futures ahead of them, and mate, they look like really ready-made AFL players at the moment.
0: Chatting to Matt Flynn from the West Coast Eagles on 102.5 ABC Perth. The Eagles taking on Brisbane at home on Saturday night. Matt, how are you tracking? My spies keep telling me you're carving it up in the waffle, getting a million hit-outs each week. How are you coming along?
1: Yeah, mate, I'm going all right. I think on the weekend I probably wasn't at my best in the waffle. I think Perth Demons beat us quite convincingly, and I was a part of that, so my weekend wasn't the best game. But other than that, mate, I've been going all right. I'm still trying to, I guess, provide that leadership down there for the group and help develop that, and then at the same time trying to grow my game. So I've been a long time in the system now, been around for a while and continuing to grow my game. So as long as I'm improving, mate, and going in that direction, I'm happy, and hopefully I can contribute to the team at some stage.
0: Well, you used that word leadership, and that was it. You were voted into the leadership group at the start of the season. Can you just elaborate a little bit then on what your role has been around the club and how you might be able to help some of the young guys coming through?
1: Yeah, I think there's a lot. Like on the weekend, for example, when things aren't going our way, there's a lot about getting the boys in, especially that midfield crew, Finn McRae, Harry Scheinberg, Huey, Clay Hall, getting them boys in and making sure that they're coming back to their strengths and helping those boys see that, but also our structures and what's the trends of the games look like, and identifying that early so we can try to put a plan in place before the coaches come out. So game day, it looks like that. And then around the ground, it's just trying to drive some standards, keep boys accountable, but at the same time, keeping the group really connected at the moment.
0: Nice. Matt, again, I hesitate to ask you this really, but I will. Yeah. Are you keeping half an eye on your crosstown rivals? And can you give me any thoughts? Because the Dockers are just flying. They're a couple of games clear on top of the ladder. Finals are locked in. Top of the ladder's probably locked in with some home finals, to be honest. Does it hurt you, or are you okay with that?
1: Mate, as a West Coast player, it does hurt us to see Freo going very well, but mate, at the same time, they're a great team to watch at the moment, and I think as a group, it'd be silly for us not to watch them and see what they're doing really well, because they're the form team in the competition. They're probably the best team in the competition at the moment. So if we're watching them and seeing what they're doing right, then it's only going to help our game. But, mate, they're a very impressive unit at the moment, and they're a great team to watch.
0: Well, we've got another derby in a couple of weeks, don't we? So let's hope that's hope that is a very competitive game, Matt, and including this Saturday night against Brisbane. What's the key, do you reckon, to knocking off the premiers?
1: Mate, it's interesting. They're a side that's got a few different modes. They can go quick with their hands, and they can also take their time with the footy and use their composure off half back. So we've just got to make sure that we can match them in that space, take away some uncontested marks, and then they've obviously got some good forwards ahead of the footy too. So if our backs can get the job there done there, and our mids can put on some good pressure up the ground, then hopefully put us in good stead to come away with a win.
0: All right. Well, all the best, and we'll chat to you again before the next home game. Thanks, Matt.
1: Thank you very much, Gibbo. I'll talk to you.
0: Good on you. Matt Flynn there from the West Coast Eagles. Saturday night against Brisbane Eagles fans, if you want to get along to the game. 28 past 7 on 102.5 ABC Perth. Now, I was chatting about this BHP industrial action up in Port Hedland this morning. I got one critical message from Mick. I don't normally just read out or focus on one critical message, but he says, why didn't you speak to a union rep and find out about the log of claims? Well, I'll tell you the reason why I didn't do that, because Nadia's going to do that after 8:30. So I

0: Thought I'd speak to someone more broadly about some of the issues up in the Pilbara and in the mining industry. And Nadia will have a chat to a union rep at about 8:30 this morning. We are coming up to the 7:30 news now, and I'm going to chat to an Argentinian football fan after that who is up very early watching the semi-final at a Perth pub. He is still awake and very excited. That's coming up. And I will be calling someone who has texted quiz to be coming along to our Minute to Win It quiz night.
1: Hi, I'm Melissa Clark. On AM After 8, the medical information of thousands at risk as cyber hackers hit a nationwide GP network, and Australia's artists demand a seat at the table on AI regulation.
2: Good morning, Tony Carr with ABC News. A mining industry expert is warning a planned strike action at BHP's Port Hedland operations could make Australia less attractive to foreign investment. Hundreds of workers are scheduled to strike today in what's set to be the most significant industrial action in WA's mining industry for a quarter of a century. Mining industry consultant Philip Kirkliner says the action could make Australia seem less reliable for overseas investors.
3: The uncertainty that is being now introduced into foreign investment will actually hurt the whole economy. So you may maximize the salaries in one particular company, but it will hurt the rest of the economy because of this specter of strike action rising again.
2: WA's Botanic Parks and Gardens Authority is asking for public consultation as it compiles a master plan for two of Perth's most iconic parks. The authority says the plan will guide the management, use and protection of Kings Park and Bold Park for the next 20 years. Environment Minister Matthew Swinburne says the parks are important to Perth residents and native wildlife and deserve a certain future. Consultation closes on August the 13th. The federal government says Australia cannot afford to stand still amid the artificial intelligence boom. The Prime Minister has unveiled a national framework for AI, including a plan to legislate a set of mandatory standards for large-scale data centres. Amid concerns about the potential negative impacts from the developments, the federal Greens have called for a moratorium on new facilities until the regulations are implemented. Federal Technology Minister Tim Ayres says the minor party's position is dopey and will take the nation backwards.
4: We cannot afford to stand still as a country. Every large data centre needs to be making a net contribution to the electricity sector, needs to have decent water security and comply with all these other Australian conditions that deliver a better outcome for Australia.
2: Major companies that failed to prevent modern slavery in their supply chains will be prosecuted under a federal government proposal to toughen Australia's modern slavery laws. The criminal offence would apply to companies with an annual consolidated revenue of more than $100 million. However, a defence will be available if companies can demonstrate they have taken reasonable steps to prevent worker exploitation. US President Donald Trump warns that Iran better behave as American strikes continue in the region for the third time in 24 hours. Ellie Crew reports.
5: US Central Command says it's conducting a new round of strikes against Iran after reimposing a naval blockade of its ports. It says it's also disabled an oil tanker attempting to sail toward the Iranian port of Karg Island after it ignored multiple warnings. President Donald Trump says Iran badly wants to make a deal while issuing this warning.
6: I don't like giving deadlines, but they know the story. They better behave.
5: Iran is threatening to shut off more regional energy exports, saying it's engaged in an existential war with America.
2: The US acting attorney general has faced a barrage of questions during a Senate confirmation hearing to take on the job permanently. North America correspondent Cayman Gock reports.
7: Todd Blanche has been acting as the top law enforcement official since Donald Trump fired Pam Bondi back in April. Democrat senators grilled Mr. Blanche over whether he could act independently from the president, particularly because he used to be Mr. Trump's personal defense lawyer. If a single Republican senator votes against Mr. Blanche, it could sink his nomination. More than 1,500 former Justice Department employees signed a letter this month stating they believe Mr. Blanche had turned the department away from its apolitical traditions. Cayman Gock, ABC News, Washington.
2: English soccer fans have been left dejected after the men's national team failed to win a place in the World Cup final after a 2-1 loss to Argentina in Atlanta. Cyan Valence reports from London.
8: It was tense, physical and full of emotion. And that was just the crowd watching the World Cup semi-final between England and Argentina. It was always going to be a dramatic

0: matchup between these long-time rivals, and they headed into the second half nil all until a header put England in front and fans were convinced it was coming home. But two late goals from Argentina meant it was not to be. The chance died down, but the few fans up for a chat told us they're very proud of England and now hopeful for 2030.
1: WA's weather: showers southwest of Perth to Katanning to Bremer Bay during the morning, extending to southwest of a line from Kalbarri to Esperance by late this evening. In Perth, cloudy with a very high chance of showers, the chance of a thunderstorm this afternoon, possibly severe with heavy rain, which may lead to flash flooding. A forecast top today of 23. Currently in the city, it's 16.6 degrees.
2: 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Traffic.
3: It's 25 to 8. Let's see what's happening on the roads. Declan at Main Roads. Hello again.
4: Good morning, Mark. We've just got the one crash. It's on Armidale Road heading eastbound at Alexwood Drive in Forestdale. Unfortunately, I don't know the lane closures there, but I can see police are arriving on site now. Traffic is quite slow on the approach as well, so please proceed with caution. Another check of the freeways: southbound, just slow at Warwick Road, while northbound, slow at Rowley Road and then Leach Highway through to Cranford Avenue. Drive safely, and that's the latest from Main Roads.
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5: 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Also, a shock health warning for children and how you can shape the future of Kings Park.
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3: 24 minutes to 8 on this Thursday morning. I've got your finance figures in a sec. The weather details, that's all important today because it's all about to change. We'll find out about the rainfall on the way. I'm going to chat to a very excited Argentinian football fan right here in Perth who was up bright and early and is still celebrating Argentina's 2-1 win over England to make it through to the World Cup final. And if you've been texting the word quiz through to our text line, you can still do it. I'm going to give away another table to our Minute to Win It quiz night in just a sec, but also again tomorrow I've got one more. So if you want to text quiz to 0437 22 1025, you've got to be willing to come along to our quiz night in Mount Lawley next Wednesday night and round up a table of 8. Tables are just about full, but I'll give one away in a minute and one more tomorrow.
2: 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Finance.
3: Well, the All Ords was up 33 points yesterday to 9,034. The Dow Jones closed up 150 to 52,658. Gold is trading at $4,059 an ounce. Brent crude oil is at $84 a barrel, and iron ore $102 a ton. Our Aussie dollar is buying 70 US cents, 61 euro cents, 52 British pence, and $1.20 New Zealand.
2: 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Weather.
3: Christy Johnson at the Bureau. Well, go on then. Tell us, rain is on the way a bit later.
7: It is. Look, it's already started to come into the southwest. We're up to about 10 millimetres down around Margaret River, 9, 10 millimetres. It is making its way towards the coast. We can see some thunderstorms embedded in that line as well. At this stage, our modelling suggests probably maybe starting to see a couple of showers picking up sort of around the middle of the day, lunchtime, but the bulk of the rainfall probably coming through in the afternoon and evening, and that's when we're most likely to see the thunderstorms as well. We do have the risk. It's actually quite slow moving, this system, in terms of its eastward movement, even though each of the individual storms and showers are actually moving sort of southwesterly along the line of the front. So what that could mean is it might actually sit over the one area, the line could sit over the one area for quite a while, and that could bring some, accumulate some pretty heavy rainfall in a fairly short space of time. So we do have that risk, particularly if that happens with thunderstorms, of seeing some localised flash flooding and heavy rainfall with that. So that's probably more likely, as I say, in the afternoon and evening, but definitely something to watch out for. Rainfall totals, look, it's going to depend on how much we get in terms of the thunderstorm activity, but we are expecting sort of up to 15 to 30 or 40 millimetres and maybe more if we get thunderstorms, particularly if we get them training over the one spot, as I mentioned. So, yeah, it does look like it could be a pretty wet day. ahead of it, we're

0: looking quite warm. We've been quite warm overnight. Some places actually looking like they might be setting overnight minimum records. Not quite the metro station, but out at Rottnest Island, for example, we've got records back there back to the 1800s, and we've got a potential July minimum temperature record being set there. So warm ahead of this system, but definitely as we get that change coming through this afternoon, initially we'll get that rain and then eventually we'll get the southwesterly winds behind it and that'll cool things down. So top of 23 today for the city, just 20 tomorrow in the wind change behind that front.
1: All right, Christy, thank you very much. Christy Johnson at the Bureau.
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1: Well, at 20 to 8 this morning, it's all about Argentina.

0: they've been dancing and singing and carrying on all over the world, really, since Argentina made it through to the World Cup final a couple of hours ago, beating England 2-1 here in Perth. Plenty of celebrations. Jere Sosa was at a pub in Perth this morning watching the game. He's pretty excited. Hello.
1: Hello, Mark. How are you going? Good morning.
0: I'm going well. How are you going? You still up and about?
1: I'm still up and about. I think I was just thinking about going to bed. I can't believe I'm listening to this song that you just play on an ABC National. It's just so surreal.
0: How's this, eh?
1: Oh, I love it.
0: I do too. It's infectious. It's infectious. And watching Argentinian people, I've been seeing images on TV screens all around the world, obviously in places like Buenos Aires, but wow, what a big celebration. You've made it to the World Cup final.
1: Again, I can't believe it. I cannot explain. It's incredible. We're really stoked. What a match. What a comeback.
0: What a comeback.
1: Talk me through that.
0: It's because, you know, nil all at half time. England scores first in the second half. They left the run a bit late, didn't they?
1: It's just my partner's got this theory that this is Argentina's tactic. You know, you let the rival score one goal and then they play defensive and then we go full strength, you know, all guns out and bring all the heavy machinery and come back, which is to me is like you don't see this very often in soccer. Coming back, you know, in 10 minutes, scoring 2 or 3 goals. It's really unlikely to happen.
0: Yeah, absolutely.
1: So, for 1 minute, I was like, well, if we're going home, you know, nothing to complain. This team has given us so much. 1 World Cup, 2 Copa America, 1 Finalissima. You know, it's fine, but now we want more.
0: Yeah, well, exactly. There's a final still to come. There's a rivalry with England. We know about that. And now it's the rivalry with Spain in the final. Can you go all the way?
1: It's hard not to. I mean, I'm being super biased, of course, be super subjective. But I think Spain will have a hard time beating us. Anyone will have, after all these like comebacks and like never giving up until the whistle blows. You never know what's going to happen. Like Argentina can score 2 goals in 5 minutes, maybe. I think it's going to be a really tough match. Pretty much similar to what happened with England. That's my prediction. But I think I want to believe we can do it.
0: All right. Well, there have been some pretty wild scenes where you were this morning. This is a bit of what you posted on social media from the Camfield when the second Argentinian goal went through.

0: That is just a lot of noise. A few drum beats. I tell you what, you Argentinian people know how to party, don't you?
1: We know how to suffer and we know how to party. So we're resilient. I was actually playing some of the drums. My partner, we brought some drums because people, you know, we play music and we're in bands and whatnot. And it was so good because you're like helping people stay in time. I mean, sometimes people help me to stay in time, but yeah, I was on the drums. It was such an atmosphere. If you're into soccer or you just want experience, you should definitely come and check out the final because it's going to be wild. It's an spectacle. It's spectacular to watch and to listen and to experience.
0: It is one of the biggest and best sporting events on the planet. Hooray, thank you so much for chatting with me this morning. Go and get some sleep. And tell you
1: my
0: what, if there's a victory on Monday morning, I might have to chat to you again, huh?
1: Call me up. And I might check a sickie in the...

0: Go,
1: all right.
0: Go,
1: thank
0: Argentina.
1: You, Mark.
0: Good on you. Thank you. Hooray, Sosa. Argentina through to that World Cup final. Unbelievable.
2: 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The 102.5 ABC Perth Minute to Win It quiz night. Is your phone about to ring?
0: Well, let's find out. If you texted quiz through to our text line, your phone might be about to win. I'm just dialing someone at random, punching in some numbers. Let's give it a go.
3: Hello.
0: Hello. Is that, who is that on the

0: Sarah.
1: Sarah. Hi, Sarah. My name's Mark Gibson. I'm from ABC Radio Perth.
0: Hi.
1: Did you text through the word quiz?
0: I did.
1: Just this morning, didn't you?
0: Yeah.
1: You've been pulled out at random as one of our recent texters. Would you like to come along to our quiz night?
0: Yeah, that would be really nice. Sorry, this is really unexpected.
1: Well, that's what happens when you text quiz and you get pulled out. Have you got some mates or some family or some smart people you can bring along?
0: Yeah, I do. Yeah.
1: Have you got some quiz night experience under your belt?
0: I actually have a quiz the night before, but I do.
1: Oh, hang on a minute. Everyone we're getting along just about has been some sort of professional quiz guru. What, you're going to another quiz night, what, next Tuesday night, are you?
0: Yeah, with the group that I'd probably want to take, but I doubt they'll want to do two nights in a row, so I'll have to find other people.
1: You never know. Maybe you could just all do back-to-back and see how you go. That's fantastic. All right. Well, I look forward to seeing you. You round up whoever you want, whether that's your Tuesday night mob or someone else, and we'll see you next Wednesday night at the Mount Lawley Bowling Club, all right?
0: Hey, thank you so much.
1: Sarah's so surprised. I'm not quite sure why, but she's completely in shock. Put you back to Dustin. He'll get some details from you. That is Sarah. She's coming along to our quiz night. Would you like to come as well? You just got to text the word quiz to 0437 22 1025.

0: That's Roxas and The Look on 102.5 ABC Perth. She's got the look, Nadia. You've got the look.
1: I've got the look of a reigning champion, Givo.
0: Oh, she's
1: still
0: in the lead.
1: A very respectable five by Amber. Well done, my friend.
0: Oh, very respectable. Listen to you because you got nine.

0: your business.
1: Well, I'm not playing. I'm the quiz master. You've got to be nice to me.
0: Well, it depends when you give me that brown paper bag with the answers, Gibbo.
1: No, none of that. Hey, I'm looking
0: forward to it. I'm very pumped.
1: I'm really looking forward to tomorrow, just before 7 o'clock, because Mitch Turner's the final contestant this week,
0: and he's good. I know.
1: He's good,
0: and he's taking it quite seriously too.
1: Yeah, he says, okay. Don't just think that I'm here for sport. I've got a fairly good general knowledge.
0: He'll be studying. I might have done a little bit too.
1: Yeah, you did. I
0: just went through the last few days of things just to make sure I was on top of footy scores, and clearly didn't check how many premierships your bloody team won. Hey, now, Gibbo, as you mentioned earlier, yes, I will be speaking to the union representative of who's leading the strike up at the port up in Port Hedland, BHP workers, 200 of them. They down tools at 2 o'clock. They're off until 10 p.m. You'll also hear, I mean, I'd love to speak to BHP. Like you, we just get statements. But to my friends at BHP, it is a standing request to have a chat to you. But they leave the talking to the Chamber of Minerals and Energy. And I just want to go through the costings. A lot said about, you know, how much this is costing. But
1: $50 million.
0: Well, iron ore doesn't just disappear into thin air.
1: Yeah.
0: It still gets to its destination.
1: Right.
0: The royalties will still get paid. They'll
1: so
0: still
1: that
0: get
1: doesn't
0: their money.
1: Happen today, but it flows on. It happens from tomorrow.
0: We'll still get it.
1: Yeah.
0: Will this mean more? We'll try and understand all of the costings and reputational damage, all of that. You'll hear both sides and then you tell me what you support. Also, Gibbo, how you can have your say on the future of Kings Park.
1: What does that mean?
0: There's going to be a new master plan for the next 20 years, and everyone out there, you are being asked to share your ideas. Please think beyond a cable car. What you want Kings Park to look like, what you want to have happen in there, not happen in there.
1: You know what most people will say?
0: Please, not a cable car.
1: No. Most people would say?
0: Leave it.
1: Leave it alone.
0: Well,
1: just don't touch a thing.
0: Oh, but maybe there is other opportunities.
1: I'm sure there are.
0: All right.
1: Oh, that's interesting. All right,
0: you want a cable car?
1: I'm not opposed to a cable car.
0: Oh,
1: that's,
0: I know.
1: That's my personal opinion. Like,
0: but there are other – think beyond.
1: Yeah.
0: What I wouldn't mind – is a zip line. So I've got a voucher, a gift to zip line off the Matagarrett Bridge, which I'm going to do when the weather gets better. Maybe we could zip line off Kings Park.
1: We've got one zip line. We don't need another one.
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1: Oh, it's the rotating roster this week. We've got Matt Clinch from ABC Sport with us this morning. G'day, Clinchy.
5: Good morning, Gibbo. Now, you make sure you let us know how Mitch Turner does go, because I think a few of his colleagues would be keen to sort of get a bit of that feedback and give it back to him.
1: Yes, the sports department will be very keen to know what happens there. He's talking the big game, so we'll see what happens. Hey, speaking of big games, oh my goodness, the World Cup. It's just massive, isn't it? What a game this morning.
5: Oh, and those words every English fan hates to hear. It's not coming home. England's dream of reaching the Football World Cup for the first time since 1966 is over. Argentina will face Spain in the final after scoring twice at the death to defeat England 2-1 in Atlanta. The part about this, Gibbo, is just how tight it was in the early stages. We've never shot scored for 37 minutes. Then all of a sudden England took the lead through Anthony Gordon. And then this has been the trait for Argentina throughout the whole World Cup. They've been able to score late. Endo Fernandez, a long-range screamer, drawing them level. And then in the 92nd minute, it was Lorato Maranzo who headed home. What was the winner? Courtesy of a Lionel Messi cross. So unfortunately for England, that means the campaign is over. For Argentina, that's 6 straight wins in the World Cup, and they'll now take on in the final, of course, Spain. So around 3 a.m. Perth time, Monday, the 20th of July.
1: Yes, on Monday morning. Have you been looking at that halftime entertainment stuff that they're talking about?
5: It's nuts, isn't it?
1: It's crazy. They're trying to get the halftime break extended in the final so that they can squeeze in artists including Madonna and Justin Bieber and Shakira. It's off the charts.
5: I mean, it's very American, isn't it? It's similar to what they have with the Super Bowl, whether we want to adapt that when it comes to AFL and our other sporting finals. But it is interesting, given this is taking place in America, just as to how they try and make it uniquely their own. And I'm not sure a 30-minute halftime show is really what I'm looking for, but that being said, it makes it a little bit later in the morning for those in the West.
1: Yes, this is true. This is true. There'll be plenty of people glued to TV screens and in pubs, and doesn't matter what hour of the morning it is, Argentina and Spain will have some very passionate fans. Hey, Clinchy, here's my cheeky comment for the day. So England, not quite doing it. It goes on 60 years or whatever it is. Are they a little bit like the Dockers?

0: harsh, isn't it?
1: Who just keep promising but haven't yet won a premiership. I tell you what, this has got to be their year, doesn't it?
0: Yeah, look, maybe in numbers wise, obviously Fremantle chasing their first ever premiership, and they've been close on a couple of occasions in terms of getting to a grand final or having a side that they felt that they could win. But this is probably the best legitimate chance they've had in a long time. And be the challenges come when you're sitting on top of the ladder as they enter round 19, there's not a lot more to achieve other than claim the minor premiership and make sure you guarantee yourself a home final, which sort of makes the game this weekend a little curious as to how much they look to experiment. So Port Adelaide, who'll be without Zach Butters, Mitch Georgiadi most likely won't be there as well. So Mason Cox, if selected, will be his 150th game, which is quite an achievement for someone who didn't really know the game, having grown up in America and came across to Australia and joined the Magpies in 2014. But yeah, from just watching Fremantle last week in Sydney, my program I do with Cameron Ling on a Sunday morning, we're full of admiration for just the depth in which the Dockers are displaying. Alex Pearce at fullback and his ability to command the back line, and then the magic in which Shea Bolton brings alongside their forward line. So really, injury is their biggest concern now as we count down the last of the home and away games, but they've done everything they can to put themselves in the best position everyone else would love to be.
1: Well, that's the thing. We discussed that a bit this week, actually. You talk about injury. They don't have many injuries to speak of, and when you talk about the depth in the side, that's what's getting it done for them. I mean, do they start resting players? Do they not? I mean, it's hard to know, isn't it?
0: Yeah, they're the big questions for Justin Longmuir. Yeah, knowing the way he coaches a little bit, he's probably less inclined to change too much, really, than experiment. So just any players that are sore or, you know, slightly in doubt, you just take the conservative approach. You know, they have Port Adelaide this week. The game, which I'm sure a lot of WA sporting fans would have circled, would be the Derby next Friday night. So for the Eagles, that's a chance to try and challenge themselves. And we know those games, often ladder positions don't matter for that much. So that'll be a different change in adrenaline and emotion for the Fremantle Dockers. So we'll see how they handle that. But look, they have taken on everything really and conquered it so far this season. So now it's about trying to put themselves in the best psychological position they could do. And that's the part, Gibbo, we just don't know as to how you best prepare for a finals campaign where, unfortunately, last year it didn't go according to plan.
1: Well, before we get to the Derby, my Eagles have got Brisbane on Saturday night. I'm a little bit scared. Brisbane are in some really good form.
0: I think the rest of the competition is a little scared of Brisbane at the moment as they look to make their move, and having won back-to-back premierships, they're just reminding everyone that you don't have to be the best side all season. You have to be the best side in September, which is the part that would scare the Fremantle Dockers. But yeah, the Eagles have lost their last five. They were competitive. I was calling the game at the MCG last week, but had half an eye on the match between the West Coast Eagles and the Bulldogs. And the Eagles got close in that third quarter in the end and lost by 16 points. But the week before, they lost to Adelaide by 25. So they are making inroads. It's not to the pace in which the West Coast Eagles fans would like to see. But I think four wins for the season, if they could get another couple before the year's out, that would be a pass mark in my eyes for Andrew McWalter. But yeah, Brisbane might be a challenge this week. Let's see how they go against the Dockers with that that emotionally charged game.
1: Thanks for that, Clenchie.
0: Thanks, Gibbo. Have a great weekend.
1: Matt Clinch there from ABC Sport.
2: 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Traffic.
1: Just got some news through. Armidale Road is closed eastbound from Alex Wood Drive to Ranford Road in Forestdale. There's been a crash. There is a debris and some fluid on the road. Emergency services are there. Traffic's slow, so avoid that area. Armidale Road eastbound, it's closed from Alex Wood Drive to Ranford Road in Forestdale. And while I was on air yesterday telling you about the Armidale train line being shut down, that turned out it was because a train hit a trolley, which was deliberately left on the tracks. Have a good day. I'll chat to you tomorrow.
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0: Good morning, Tony Carr with ABC News. Hundreds of workers are planning to walk off the job today at BHP's Port Hedland Export Terminal, threatening some of the $120 million in revenue the company makes from the port each day. A last-ditch meeting on Tuesday between BHP and a coalition of unions failed to avert the strike. WA Secretary of the Electrical Trades Union, Adam Woodidge, says union members want clear structure for progression and fair pay.
1: We've got examples of our members working for BHP on a $150,000 annual package, working alongside someone doing the same job, turning the same screwdriver, fixing the same motor on BHP's site on $80,000 difference.
0: The Greens say the federal government